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11: I think things are slowing down in the National Hockey League. Think again. Yes, the Stanley Cup has been awarded to the Carolina Hurricanes, but that is not stopping the news around the National Hockey League as we get towards the draft and free agency. It's the Real Kipper and Bourne Show. We are live on Sportsnet 590 The Fan, 960 in Calgary, 6:50 in Vancouver, and across various platforms on Sportsnet 360, Sportsnet Plus, and YouTube, where you can find us in a chat with hopefully a thumbs up for our amazing group there. And anywhere else you want to find us.
12: Yeah, we're everywhere.
11: This hour of Real Kipper and Bourne brought to you by Bet365, Nick Kiprios, Justin Bourne, Sammy McKee, Derek Brandeo, Jake the Snake Schultz, and Chris Gallagher. The Toronto Maple Leafs have named Jim Hiller their 41st head coach in franchise history. I've lost count of how many coaches were interviewed, but Manny? Jim stands the tallest today, JB.
12: Yeah. I'm glad to get the news. That's kind of cool. I would say that surprising is a name only because we hadn't heard that name. It wasn't one of the ones that came up in the 55 Burgers, 55 Fries collection of people that they had in. However, you know, we knew that they were looking for someone in this vein. They had apparently tried to hire Peter Laviolette somewhere along the way. This is someone with experience, someone who checks a lot of the boxes of what John Chyka would be looking for. So I think it's great.
13: Go back. I just go to the sportsnet.ca website. I see the top story by our Bourne, Justin Bourne, initial thoughts. I see Sportsnet's draft rankings with a picture of Gavin McKenna. I see why the Leafs traded Joseph Woll for Emile. We're back.
12: We're back.
13: We're back. You know, it's like we had to like do the, oh, we cared about the Carolina Hurricanes.
12: Leafs Tower back, baby.
13: Who cares? Leafs.
11: Oh, our Sammy is back indeed.
12: Yes, thank you for plugging that.
13: Oh, you're welcome.
12: And you, my friend.
11: Yeah.
12: Your initial thoughts.
11: Yeah. A little underwhelming.
12: Okay.
11: Right?
12: Yep.
11: Not the biggest name, not the sexiest name for the Toronto Maple Leafs. Mm-hmm. You know, there were some thoughts that you're still going to go out there and replace Berube with a Cassidy, Patrick Waugh when he became available, like a big, shiny name to fit the platform,
12: yeah,
11: right, of the Toronto Maple Leafs. That's not the case here.
12: No. No, it's not the case necessarily. You know, I think it's important that they did get someone with NHL head coaching experience, yeah, you know, limited resume in Los Angeles, but he's been in the league since 2014. You know, I think the thing that stands out is his analytics background. He is someone who had an analytics company.
11: Big time.
12: Yeah, you know, that's something that I'm sure in the interviews with Chyka, yes, and Pelly stood out as, okay, not only does this guy have experience, but he's someone who cares about the data. And I think there was a lot. One thing John Chyka said in the past was that he believes this roster has a latent upside, I believe was this phrase, which means like basically just do normal things and you can get back. You should improve, yeah, with no improvement.
11: Yeah, you could say that with 32 teams in the National Hockey League. If you get a coach in there,
12: yeah,
11: that there's upside on all of it. If you just listen to me more.
12: I think the point is that he thinks they underachieve based on what they have. And yeah, I do think that if, you know, with Craig Berube out, if you just have a guy who will look at the data and say, oh, this line, when we run Cowan with Nylander and Matthews, we get 64% expected, yep, goals. Let's keep them together. I think you're already a step ahead.
11: Your thoughts, Sammy?
13: Well, you mentioned the word underwhelming, okay? And I thought the same thing. When I woke up this morning and, you know, I was texting you guys what the hell we were going to do today, I'm like, oh, okay, now I know what we're going to do today.
12: Yeah.
13: But I think the name, like you said, Jim Hiller, was not in the conversation at all. None of us mentioned Jim Hiller. I didn't see it reported once. It was not mentioned. Like, do you think that the front office potentially did Jim Hiller a disservice with going out there and being like, we have scoured the world for all the finest candidates, and then they just get a guy that nobody had talked about? Like, I think if there's a world where he is part of one of, like, in the conversation and people have kind of prepared themselves, like,
11: yeah,
13: I feel like it's underwhelming because they kind of...
12: There's big names.
13: They under-promise, over-deliver. I don't know, other way around. Yeah. It just, it's, you know, the way it was talked about is weird.
11: I get his name, and maybe this is credit to those guys for keeping that name under wraps, but this isn't a late addition. This was weeks, mm-hmm, and weeks with Jim Hiller, too.
12: Yeah.
11: So he was right in the mix of things.
12: I wonder if, you know, credit to Hiller, he knew that they didn't want names out there and didn't want this talked about, and he kept quiet, too, it sounds like, so...
13: Yeah,
12: I think it says something good about the front office that there's not a ton of leaks. The Joseph Woll trade happened without anyone mentioning anything out there. So they're doing their business, handling it like Lou Lamoriello style.
11: He is considered a very progressive coach, like you said. The balance with the analytics, the fact that he's been here before, the fact the fact that he knows Willie Nylander and all the warts defensively. Mm-hmm. And my understanding, too, is that he will have more of a say, too. It's just not him coming in here and just taking the job and I'll do whatever you guys say. He wants to be a part of it. He wants to use those analytics. He wants to help shape and mold the team through his eyes.
12: Input on roster?
11: Yes, input on roster. Absolutely.
12: Wow.
11: Absolutely. This, at the end of the day, he knows he's the coach.
12: Yeah.
11: But with his background, as you mentioned, he wants to be able to participate in and what the team will eventually look like when we feel like it can compete.
12: Well, and to be honest, that I like hearing that because Chaika, for whatever you think of him, he hasn't been hands-on day-to-day in the NHL over the past few years.
13: It's a great point.
12: And so you have someone who's seen it all up close. And, you know, I think that when he was in Los Angeles, I don't know if you had heard this as well, but, you know, they used this 1-3-1 system, a pretty defensive style that he felt they needed to because they didn't have the offensive talent. It sounds like he didn't want to play that way. That's just how he felt the roster would be optimized. So here, I understand him being like, I want to play a different way. Get me some guys that play a different way.
13: And you saw the clip that's floating around of, was it Fiala or Kempe or one of them talking like at length about how little fun they had playing in that system or whatever. Yeah. So I think a lot of Leaf fans are kind of getting bent out of shape about just what they're going to be watching. I think it's impossible to know with a coach the day he's hired about what it's going to look like. But
12: well, they're not going to go east-west less.
13: Yeah. To your point, Kip, I think it's fair for some Leaf fans to feel underwhelmed.
11: Yep.
13: Like, I'm not totally in
11: not
13: that
11: the,
13: camp, but I don't
11: the
13: think
11: shiniest
13: it's...
11: name out no, there.
12: Like if that's your feeling today, a big name.
11: He spent 10 years as an assistant coach, the last three in L.A. He really needs to have a good year to start jumping into the, I'm an NHL head coach.
12: Yeah,
11: because if he doesn't, he's back in on countless other names of NHL assistant coaches who tried to be head coaches who are just a better fit for an assistant coach.
12: You know, I got to tell you, last few years, our show has seen people come and go. We've seen an introductory press conference for Brad Treliving, introductory press conference for Craig Berube. Mm-hmm. Those settings, the guys looked very nervous, and maybe it's because it's in person versus Zoom or whatever. I thought Hiller came off well today, gave good answers, was thoughtful. Kippers, Clippers, come on, boys.
13: I got to tell you, listening to the entire thing today, the only word I can use was impressed. I mean, it's a different scenario when you're sitting in a hotel room in front of a computer instead of in front of all the bright. And maybe that's why they're doing it this way, where you get the initial sort of conversation, then you do the big bright light one, so you're a little bit prepared. But he was good today.
11: We're going to go to a few clips. Did you get the clip of his comment about his wife?
13: Yes, Kipper.
11: Let's play that one.
13: Okay. The
12: most important
11: clip of
12: the day.
11: I loved it.
13: All right. Clip 7, please, Derek, if we do that.
14: And finally, when John called me quite a while ago, I got off the phone and my wife said, "Who was that?" I said, "It's John Chaika, the general manager of the Toronto Maple Leafs." And she went, "Oh no, the media." And I said to her, "No, I know those people. I've been there. Those are all really nice people."
12: Oh,
14: so
12: buddy.
14: With that, I will open it up for questions.
11: Oh, there you go.
13: Butter off.
11: And really, he's really talking about you, Sammy.
12: Yeah, no, right. I was Kipper. His wife was, "Oh no, Kipper."
13: Oh no, Kipper.
11: Oh no. Oh no.
13: Kipper.
12: No one's afraid of me.
11: And I will say this about him. I don't know if you guys remember last year. He's kind of snapped on a reporter. I think it was game 3 or game 4. In L.A.
13: What was it again?
11: A demeanor or something, and, you know, your body language and something. And he didn't like it at all. Mm-hmm. My whole point in all of this is that, like, he will stand up for himself. Mm-hmm. And if he feels like someone's overstepping, he's not scared to give it back.
12: And I got to tell you, do you think our media, our general media, whom we all love and care about individually, are the bravest souls? Or do you think most of them will just go, okay? You know, my point is I don't think Hiller has anything to fear.
13: I think there's a couple that might.
12: Unless Rosie and Steve are in there.
13: There might be a little spat here and there.
12: I think he's going to be okay.
13: He'll be fine.
11: Right? And the other thing that I heard.
13: Hopefully comes on our show
11: real quick was that. 34 loves him.
13: Yeah. Really?
11: Yeah.
12: Well, I Austin. Think in general, power play.
11: Austin's
12: guys
11: a big fan.
12: Yeah. But he ran the power play Austin's rookie year. Austin, when he would come up out of the zone on a strong side, take passes going downhill. And I know that this guy has a history of the power play players like him. And that's something the Leafs could definitely use a little boost on. I think DJ Smith might come in eventually and help with the penalty kill if I had to guess.
13: So is that a big reason they hired him?
11: You know how I stand about...
13: Is that the main reason they hired him?
11: You know how I stand about like top dogs on each team and how influential they can be. I'm not telling you for 1 second he's the reason why they're hiring him.
13: Okay.
11: I'm saying
13: it helps.
11: It really helps.
12: I don't know. We didn't talk to Sam about which clips we should get. But one of the things he did say that I thought was interesting was they asked him about if he had talked. I think Luke Fox asked
13: yeah,
12: if he had talked.
13: Yeah, they said he didn't because they hadn't talked.
12: Well, Hiller said that he didn't.
13: Yeah, yeah.
12: But Chyka said that he talked to everyone. So he said we talked to massage therapists, we talked to athletic trainers, we talked to everyone before making decisions, which means he talked to Willie and Austin as well. They talked to everyone who had come across this guy. So, yes, they had input. I think they want to make it look like these guys didn't choose him, but they had input.
11: Where do you want to start? You want to start with Hiller, his philosophy on coaching? You want to talk about Chyka and the message to the players? I'll let you guys
12: choose.
11: Take
12: it to this from the top.
13: Do you want to do, I mean, Chyka, he was Chyka-ing very hard in this press conference, but we can do the first one. Let's listen to the first one. Clip one, Chyka.
15: To our players, this decision was made with you in mind. We didn't hire to satisfy a narrative or check a box. We hired based on what we believed would be best to support your growth, both individually and collectively. We hired someone who can create an environment where people are challenged, where accountability and trust can coexist, and where players have the opportunity to maximize their abilities.
12: Yeah. Maximum. To our players is interesting.
13: You
12: don't hear that much.
13: Narrative or check a box. What would have been the narrative hire? Or to check a box hire?
12: Someone that Austin really likes.
13: Bruce Cassidy?
11: I've got my buzz coming out. I don't even know if it's out yet.
13: The buzz?
11: I do write that today Vegas spoke. I think Kelly McCrimmon spoke.
12: Yep. They hired Ryan Craig.
11: Gave permission to one team to speak to Bruce Cassidy.
12: We're going to talk to one team and one team only.
11: Yeah, and they were your Toronto Maple Leafs. And clearly it didn't go anywhere.
12: No.
11: But they had that option and chose Hiller.
12: Why don't we listen to John Chyka talk about on if he talked to Bruce Cassidy?
13: It's a very pointed question, so clip three.
16: John, I was just wondering if you spoke to or attempted to speak to Bruce Cassidy during this process?
15: I would say I don't want to comment on every candidate, but certainly we were exhaustive in pursuing everybody. Through that process, as I said, it became very clear that Jim, through his preparation, through his planning, through
12: that's everything. That's the politics thing. Answer the question you want to answer, not the one you've been asked.
11: Yeah.
12: Did you talk to Bruce Cassidy? Jim was just the best candidate out there.
13: Jim.
12: Yeah. Okay.
11: You guys okay with that? Because he was probably the
12: you didn't want him for
11: the flavor. I didn't. I probably think, like I said, I like Cassidy in a team that can win now. Mm-hmm. And I just think probably Hiller's a guy that can probably help the process. The Leafs, to me, much like LA, where Hiller's coming from, they're not the worst teams in the league, but they're not a top 10 team.
12: Now, they finished 28th. They're pretty close to it.
11: Okay.
13: They stopped.
11: But they're mid teams.
12: Yes. Yeah,
11: they're mid teams.
12: Absolutely.
11: And I don't think Cassidy would do well with a mid team. Well,
12: that was like Torts, right? Torts, when he had the Flyers, he was like, I don't think I'm cut out to coach this team. Remember that? And the next day we came in and said, they should fire him. And then they fired him.
13: Then they did. Then they did.
12: Yeah, that makes sense to me, Kip. I get that. I think Hiller is in a great spot where he needs to, like you mentioned, grow his career and his resume. Lots of coaches in their second stint when they've had some learning, mm-hmm. have success. I just think it's a great fit.
13: Can I just follow up with you, Kip? So you think that Hiller would be a more long-term sort of solution as opposed to Cassidy would be? Like he'd be a less of a short burn type of guy.
11: Again, you got to see how this thing plays out.
13: Yeah, fair.
11: And sometimes it's not
17: the results all the time, but it's what it looks like to you. Mm-hmm. Can you? Is it possible that the team could take one step back with Hiller and then take two steps forward at some point, either at the end of the season or the beginning of next season? And, or, I don't know, does it spiral and get worse?
13: Hope not.
12: Well, if it gets worse, then Chaik is going to be a busy man, right? Yeah. That's when his job would really ramp up.
13: Let's do clip one from Hiller on his philosophy on coaching, please, Derek.
14: And where I believe the biggest impact the coach can have is guiding the spirit of the team. I think it's the most important, the foundation of any team is how the spirit strengthens and grows during a season. And to me, everybody who's involved and can touch the team in certain ways has some input and some influence on how that grows. The players, of course, have the greatest influence, but we outside that have to support that and understand that as that grows, the team grows. And so that's where a lot of our emphasis will be, and just recreating, reigniting, and growing and strengthening the spirit of the hockey team. And I think that when that you leave the dressing room with that, that translates directly onto the ice.
12: I think by far my least favorite answer of the day.
13: Spirit?
12: Yeah.
13: Guiding the spirit of a hockey team?
12: You know, I think Rod Brind'Amour just won the Stanley Cup, and there's a lot of people being like, that's what you need. You need a guy who does, you know, that sort of stuff.
13: Interesting.
12: But I think for me, it's as a philosophy of coaching, I like, do you want to play up-tempo? Do you like east-west? Do you like it defensive? Do you like a hard checking?
13: How about clip six on his tactical approach? Would you like to hear that?
12: Yes.
13: All right, clip six, please, Derek.
14: Well, I think, you know, there are, I would call them relatively subtle, different tactics or systems throughout the league, but they're mostly pretty subtle. I think there's a pretty standard template across the league that, you know, all coaches play with. And I don't believe in the end, you know, that necessarily that one is better than the other. I think really, and I'll draw it right back to the spirit of the team and the commitment. Anybody does everything together and feels good about it, I think there's room to play different styles within that. That's not the job one. Job one is to be able to get the team to play and thrive and to be excited about playing whatever style and system there is.
12: It's just winning.
14: You know, I've done a bunch of different things. I've coached with coaches who've tried things just a little bit differently. And we'll experiment with all of that. But I don't think I could tell you exactly, you know, what this system we're going to play in this system at this point. We're early. We're going to have lots of discussions. We'll have a style of play, I think, that the players will be excited to play. And I think that's the most important.
17: His top priority as a coach tactically is to get the puck out of his own zone.
12: Hell yes.
17: Okay.
12: Yes.
17: That's it.
12: Oh, I love that.
17: That's it.
13: 100%.
12: Break it out.
17: I don't care about anything else. Get the little black disc out of your own zone.
12: Yeah.
17: That's, if he can improve that by 20%, 30%.
12: So much better. All your forwards get 10 more points because they're not stuck in the D zone. Everyone, you win more games. Everyone's happier. Get guys who go back on the puck, retrieve it well, make a good first touch.
13: Yeah. I can't help but think that how they improve this year, like, he's walking in. It's not like you're Gerard Mayo following Bill Belichick here. It's the opposite.
12: Yeah.
13: Where last year, I don't know. Like, I mean, Craig Berube, it's not all on him. It was a whole organizational disaster.
12: Everything that could go wrong did.
13: But it was as bad as I've watched a team play in my life that was trying to be decent. Like, they were horrible.
12: Yeah.
13: So if they just make incremental improvements and look, like, he doesn't really have a ton to work off from last year. Last year was just so bad that it could look a lot better without having to do that much. Right?
12: I agree. That's the latent upside to me. I do think the Atlantic's really tough, and so that's a tough spot to walk into. And I do think that the pressure is really on Chaika. I'm looking at the bottom six of the Leafs right now as Joshua, Grew, Robertson, Pezzetta, Quillen, Lorenz.
13: Like, so they're all playing in the Calder Cup final.
12: Yeah, it's like
13: that's the top six.
12: Yeah, it's like that's no bueno.
13: Yeah.
12: You're going to need some bodies, but... obviously McKenna coming in would change that, but yeah, there's work to be done with the roster for Hiller.
17: He also talked about having fun. Did he not?
12: Well, I think that.
13: Did he just say it there?
12: I think
17: did he mention, is that the spirit?
12: Yeah, I think so.
17: I mean, when you talk about spirit or having fun, I think it's a nice thing to say if you're running a clinic for minor hockey coaches.
12: Totally.
17: But you got to be careful on selling that we can all have fun for 20 guys or 22 on the roster.
12: It's not going to be fun for everyone.
17: It ain't realistic.
12: No.
17: It's just not.
12: Some guys are going to get more ice time, and that's because others get
17: if
12: less.
17: He had that philosophy in L.A., that didn't happen with Philip Deneau. Right? Philip Deneau hit a wall, and I don't know if it was with Jim Hiller or because of Jim mm-hmm. or the circumstances, but he went in there and said, I'm done. I'm done. And they told him, okay, we'll get you out. Just be patient. No, I'm done now. Mm-hmm. I'm not going back in that room. So that's when he ended up in Montreal, like really quick.
12: Yeah, I didn't know that was tied to it.
17: So just, you know, it's okay to talk about fun and having great spirit, but everybody's in there ultimately looking after their best interests. We've seen it already mm-hmm. at many examples over the last few years of certain players looking after, you know, their own selves.
12: Yeah.
17: And it's really tricky. It's really tricky, but I get it. And it's okay to say it in a certain way, but you got to be realistic about it too.
12: Nylander is the one I worry about.
17: Managing egos, managing expectations of certain individuals. He's got a lot of work,
12: yeah.
17: And that includes Chaika and Matt Sundin with this particular group. Lots of work ahead of them.
12: Really hard to come in now and sit guys, or, you know, the stars seem to have lots of license here as they seem to have some input in the hiring of the guy. So that's going to be curious to watch. I do think we should...
13: That part of it, it's like, it's the third front office where we're like, how can we make them the happiest people?
12: Yeah.
13: It's like, at some point, you'd like a little... You know, heat on their feet.
12: Like someone say, we need more from those guys.
13: Yeah, and hire somebody that maybe would make them a little bit more uncomfortable as opposed to a guy that they all love.
12: Yeah.
13: So, I mean, I'm not going to take away from it that much, but that part of it does rub me a little bit the wrong way.
12: I will say, I'll take whatever Austin was feeling the first 8 years versus the last two.
13: Totally.
12: So if that's happy, fair. Great, totally let's do fair. It. I think we should listen to clip 5, which is on culture and buy-in.
13: It's a longer clip. So I think it's like a minute 30 or so. So if we want to dump out of it, we can, but sure. We can start it.
18: You know, it's what the job is in my mind. You know, there's many facets to it. So, you know, how do you get that accomplished? It doesn't just happen. Well, I shouldn't say that. There'll be a certain spirit. Every year there's a certain level of spirit. But how do you try to grow it? Those are, you know, the coaching tools that you have. It's the communication. It's the relationships. It's defining very clearly for everybody what the standards are. It's when people reach milestones in their game, whether it's offensively or defensively within a game, it's celebrating those milestones. There's a whole bunch that goes into it. There's not one, two, or three, or four things, but really it's making sure that is very clear, and it's also celebrated. It has to be celebrated. The game has to be fun. And I think when you do start to do things, you stack them on top of each other. And once you start feeling success when everybody's doing it together in certain ways, whether that's out of your comfort zone from what you're used to a little bit or not, I just start to think the spirit just naturally starts to grow. That's and everybody good. Feels it. Everybody who's no, been on a winning
17: we're
18: team,
17: good. Yeah, we're good.
18: Everybody who's had maybe more we're success good. than teams.
13: So a big part of it, so a lot of spirit.
12: A lot of spirit.
13: Now that we're listening back to it, didn't realize spirit. How many times it's spirit. Did you want to hear his thoughts on last, I guess maybe clip will play, but the analytics thing, clearly a big part of this. Mm-hmm. Kevin McGran asked him about that. Also asked him about the assistant coaches. He hadn't had that set in stone yet. But the analytics answer is probably an important one considering who hired him. So let's play that clip there, please, Derek. Clip, what number is that? Data. 3. Clip 3.
18: As far as using data, information, analytics, I don't know what the right word for any of that is. I am very open to it. I've long thought that as difficult of a game that we play to try and measure and try to understand a little bit better than maybe we have in the past is a challenge, but a worthy challenge. So I'm always looking and open to trying to find ways that we can find more information to just to really inform us and to test and back test and think about and maybe just create a better discussion in the coaches room or the coaches in the management room you know, ultimately to just to make a better bet on how, whether it's play style or player acquisition, whatever it might be, those really help to inform. And my experience is they just help you have better discussions mm-hmm. and point you in better directions. And I look forward to that because I believe that's also a strength of mine because I've had such an interest and I know that John has with his background also. And I think that's something that's really easier for us to communicate about.
13: I should really like that answer.
17: I think most coaches feel that way though, right? And we've had Doug McClain on Fridays and he's reiterated the same thing. It's a wonderful tool. And I like the way he articulated that it opens up deeper discussions.
13: Drives better conversations, right? Yeah.
17: But you know, at the end of the day, you still got to make a gut hockey decision.
12: Well, that was my ultimate takeaway spending 2 years with the Maple Leafs, was that they had the biggest analytics department in the league at the time, and you'd see all the info, and you'd make all the... At the end of the day, you're going, I don't know, what do you think? You know, like it's
13: somebody
12: like,
13: has to be like, okay, that.
12: Well, he told you because you can be like, hey, this line is best when they're together, but this line is best when they're together. And that guy, if you have all this information, at the end of the day, you just have to go, I like that choice.
13: Yeah.
12: You still got to, there's no computer making the choices as much as people joke about that. So I did think it was interesting. One of the Mike Babcock comments during his time with Hiller, why he had hired Hiller, is that he said, he's got ideas out the wazoo, I think. He said, and even though I wouldn't agree with him, he had a lot of ideas and it would create conversation for us. So
17: didn't end well, though, between the two of them.
12: No, he did like the thinker part. I'm just saying he is, you know, for the Leafs perspective, he's a thinker. But I do think that's interesting that they're not pals, maybe.
17: Well, I think Babcock got him fired, no?
12: Yeah.
13: You know what? Like
17: at the end of it.
13: An enemy of Babcock may not be the worst guy.
12: I think that they started like this and things turned, and I think it ended in, Jim got fired. Babs related, but the enemy of my enemy is my friend.
13: Yeah.
17: What do you got for us? Because we're going to take a break and we're going to get into a ton.
13: Well, this is a little tease. What kind of things are you talking
12: about?
17: We got Babcock.
12: Ooh,
17: we got Craig. We got Hellebuck.
12: John Carlson.
13: Hellebuck.
17: We got Matthew Nyes.
13: Oh, okay. I'll get
17: Bobrovsky.
13: Oh, my God. This is so exciting. All right. Game time. It's game time presented by Bet365.
12: It's official a break.
13: Oh, my God. It's game time presented by Bet365, an official partner of the NHL. 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I don't know if you guys saw last night, but the Toronto Blue Jays, they beat the juggernaut Boston Red Sox. Needed a big win. Davis Schneider hits his third home run of the year, tying him with Vladimir Guerrero Jr. I think 130 less plate appearances, if I'm not mistaken. Anyways, back in Boston tonight with Max Scherzer on the bump for the Toronto Blue Jays. Catch the fever. So they're dogs. They're underdogs. Plus 110 on the money line. I think that's fair with Max Scherzer out there. I will say the Red Sox stink, and that's not bad value for the Toronto Blue Jays. He probably won't be in there too long.
12: Four and a third.
13: Give me the Toronto Blue Jays tonight. Plus 110 at Fenway Park. Seems like a lot of their hitters like hitting there. Used to say that about Vladdy, and he doesn't seem to do very well there anymore.
12: Vladdy's back tonight. Book it.
13: And looking ahead to this weekend at Shinnecock Hills, the U.S. Open getting underway.
12: Brutal.
13: Looks really hard.
12: Does look so hard.
13: It looks so hard. I was texting with my boy Adam Stanley from SportsCenter, and he's like, the winning score will be plus. He's like,
17: Plus two?
13: He's like, I'm walking this course.
17: Plus three.
13: He's like, I don't know how anyone's going to make a birdie. It's insane.
12: Fairway,
17: how can you
12: cut,
17: find a ball weak. Sometimes?
13: Yeah.
17: How do you swing? What are you swinging at?
12: You just have people who find it for you and then hope you're Bryson DeChambeau.
13: Yeah, you just hit it into a gallery and maybe it bonks somebody in the shin and then you find your ball.
12: Bonk it off.
13: Anyways, betting favorite this weekend, as you would imagine, is Scottie Scheffler plus 650. If he wins, he'll have the career grand slam, which is pretty crazy. 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
17: Okay, great time to catch our breath because I will give all our watchers and listeners a chance to go to sportsnet.ca and read my latest Real Kipper NHL buzz.
13: Woo-hoo-hoo.
17: I will also give Sammy 2 minutes. Sammy, read it this time. Don't just look at the pictures, okay?
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17: 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And
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0: That's we're talking.
1: That's the type of conversation
0: okay.
1: that they're having.
0: Now, listen, I am okay with having the conversations and seeing what teams want to do. Of course, that is your job as the GM yeah. to do that. But the fact that this guy's name has been out there as a way to improve this team
1: yeah.
0: has been shocking. Like, to me, he's between these two cores that the Leafs seem to have
1: yeah.
0: right now.
1: Yeah.
0: And he's going to be a 32-goal, 75-point bruiser.
1: Here's what analytics or AI could tell them. That when you've got an asset like Matthew Knies, and others have assets like Matthew Knies, but one has no moves or limited no moves, and the other guy is completely free,
0: yeah.
1: you have the best chance to drive the best bargain or the best price
0: yeah.
1: out there for the guy who's completely free.
0: Yeah.
1: And that's Matthew Knies. You are inviting upwards of 20 teams to bid on him, and you're going to get someone that may overbid. And that's the value that the Leafs can get back.
0: This is the family guy joke.
2: Is he working on you? Is this working
0: no,
2: on you?
0: No, it's a family guy joke. It's the boat or the mystery box. The mystery box could be anything, even a boat.
2: You're kind of getting, he's getting
1: You're close-minded on your, the three pieces are going to be no good compared to him.
0: I don't think any time you make a trade of a 24-year-old prime age player and that's the best player in the deal, you never win the trade. There are, I'm sure, exceptions to every rule.
1: What about a quality player in return, a pick this draft mm-hmm. that could be 10, 11, 12, and a third piece?
0: Okay. Yes. Bring me your top pair D so I can also draft.
1: That's how they're looking.
0: Smits,
1: yeah.
0: Carls.
1: That's how they're
0: Reed,
1: looking.
0: Verhoff, one of
2: what's
0: those.
2: What numbers did you say again?
0: Get out of here.
1: It would be, if they move him in the next few days,
0: yeah.
1: it's to get back into that draft outside of McKenna.
0: To me, though, Kip, if that happens, I'm almost like, then just trade
2: them all.
0: Willie.
2: Trade Matthews, trade them all.
0: Right. Like, I'm like, just move the whole core age back to that group,
1: yeah,
0: and let's just get her going here. Load it up with top guys.
1: It might not be an 18 or 19-year-old. You could get a 23 or 24-year-old back
0: okay.
1: for Matthew Knies.
0: Okay.
2: So he said 11, 12, 13. So it's either St. Louis, New Jersey, or the island. Okay.
0: Got it.
1: Stop it.
0: Okay.
1: It could be the 15th pick.
2: Oh, okay.
1: I don't know.
2: So
1: but
2: St. Louis
1: it's
2: again.
1: A good draft.
2: Yeah. Okay.
1: So we'll have to just keep an eye on
2: you
1: that.
2: You know, I'm at the Dragon's Den here, whatever it's called. I'm not totally out. I'm thinking about this. I'm talking to Kevin O'Leary about it, you know?
1: Okay. That's
0: yeah.
1: my job, is to make you think, Sammy.
2: I'm thinking a little bit.
0: I'm not, you know, resistant enough if someone says, we'll give you way too much for that thing.
2: Yeah.
0: You got to do it. But I'm skeptical that happens.
1: Okay.
0: And I would love to be wrong.
1: We will follow that closely.
0: All right.
2: Hellebuck.
1: Keep hearing that the noise out there that there may be a situation where he may want to move on.
0: Really?
1: Yeah.
0: We're there.
2: Huh? Let me guess. Florida,
1: well,
2: Vegas, Minnesota?
0: Go. Go to Washington, D.C.
1: Buffalo needs somebody possibly. Detroit needs somebody possibly.
0: Quiet.
1: But whatever the case is between Hellebuck and Winnipeg, certainly if there is a kind of a Dylan Larkin situation, They're not making any noise outside of that little circle.
0: Yeah.
1: But everybody outside the circle,
0: yeah.
1: certain teams that I've talked to,
0: they
1: certainly have heard his name.
0: Really, Kip? Wow, that would be a real end of an era. God,
1: yeah.
0: he gave such a great interview with Sarah Orleski at some point this year, and was, you know, he's been so good to that market, and he re-signed an undervalued contract. He would require some assets back, boy.
2: And I think that, like, to your point, I mean, he's been brutal in the playoffs for them at times, but like, he's given them his whole career. Like, he's been there a long time
0: yeah.
2: in a non-traditional market where like guys don't necessarily like going, like you said, he re-signed. I
0: yeah,
2: think
0: he retired
2: given,
0: today. He's a Hall of Famer.
2: He's given them plenty. Is that fair to say? Like, I don't know if Winnipeg people probably hate me for saying this, but like, I understand that one more than Larkin is what I'm saying.
0: Yeah. Sorry, Sam. It's not that I don't have anything to add to that. I'm thinking about it. I don't know. You know, like, they've been good to him, too, by the same token. But what can you do? It

0: God, it just feels like that American hockey team, that Olympic thing.
1: Boy, they had a great time.
0: That group chat was crazy.
1: Yeah, they had a great
0: Every time. Single guy was like, let's all push south.
1: Yep.
2: To Sammy's point,
1: Florida.
2: There is linked to the Panthers because Bobrovsky's still out there, and everything I keep hearing is that they remain focused on trying to bring him back. Mm-hmm. Bobrovsky's a bit of a different beast when it comes to fitness and taking care of himself, and I don't think it's the feel that he's necessarily breaking down, but they certainly don't want to hear it demands upwards around $35-42 million.
1: They're too smart to do that. Like, I mean, Valley came on our show halfway through the year and was like, he's done. Remember that?
0: Yeah.
1: Like,
0: there's all these great players as they get older, are they're kind of ticking time bombs and teams are just passing them around, and you don't want to be the one holding it when they're paid $11 million and not that good, or $7 million or whatever number it would be. So
2: Now, if you move off of Bobrovsky, can you slide Hellebuck's 8.5 in there and work something around the 9th overall pick to Winnipeg?
0: Mm-hmm. Yeah, that makes sense. That all checks out. That's about what their Bob was earning more than that, right? So they
2: Bob's get, I think was 10.
0: So they save $1 million. And if you're Winnipeg, you're only doing it for a premier guy.
1: Yeah, it's not just
0: to get premier guys to choose Winnipeg at times. So draft in the top 10 in a
1: but it's not just draft. The 9th pick.
2: Listen,
1: right?
2: You're getting the premier superstar Olympic champion here.
0: Right.
2: So
1: he's been the Winnipeg's, best coin in the league.
2: Winnipeg would sell
0: years
2: incredibly high here.
1: Yeah.
2: And it would.
1: What's
2: it would,
1: his number?
2: It would be. It would have to be a 9th overall pick plus, maybe plus.
0: Mm-hmm. Well, that's unfortunate for Winnipeg. But God, Kip, it sounds like there is a pile of player movement to happen here. It also sounds like everyone who has one of these big names who wants to move teams, all the teams holding them are like, well, I'm not moving them unless I get X, Y, Z. There has to be someone on the other end of these transactions willing to do that, and you don't hear about those teams as much.
1: So 27.
2: Not yet.
1: Oh, sorry.
0: Yeah,
2: you're probably right. Not yet, and nobody really likes to go first. But there's some teams, you hate to use the word desperate.
0: Seattle's desperate.
2: They're really, that's a good word.
0: Seattle's desperate.
2: And is it simply just waiting for Alex Tuch and then throwing $10.5 million at him, $11 million.
0: You know, I can't think of anything more that's putting a piece of scotch tape over the hole in the boat, you know, than being like, we signed Alex Tuch. They're not that close. Seattle needs to do more, right? So I wonder if they'd be interested in big trades. There has to be people on the other end of these transactions. I know Utah's a team that gets mentioned sometimes.
2: Yeah.
0: Dallas always looking to upgrade.
2: Yeah.
0: Minnesota wants a center.
2: Would you think Larkin would be the first one out of the gate at the draft, if Stevie Yzerman can get, again, more teams involved than the three that have been reported.
0: Yeah, and it sounds like there's a couple more now. You know, I was looking at the list of available players through these potential trades that could happen. There's not a ton of guys you definitely want. You definitely want Larkin. Brady Tkachuk, you would definitely want, obviously, Austin Matthews. It's Robert Thomas. But outside of that, it's like Kyrou. You know, there's question marks there. Trocheck's getting older. A lot of the names come with more question marks. So
1: Briere was on the 97.5, the Fanatic, today in Philly. He said, unfortunately, there's not a lot of players on July 1st regarding unrestricted free agency. But there's a lot of players that are talked about, star players that are talked about as possible trades. So we're staying on top of that. If there's a chance to strike that makes sense, we're going to jump on that.
0: Philly needs a top-end guy.
1: I think Leafs and maybe they're going to pick up the phone again.
2: He's got question marks on Owen Tippett.
0: Mm-hmm.
2: I like that player.
0: I do as well. Owen Tippett is 27, so he's not super old. 6.2 is very reasonable. He's under contract for quite a long time, till 2032. So that's six more seasons. That's okay. I'm okay with all those things I just said.
1: Yep. It's especially with the cap going up. Mentioned Doughty in your piece too. Last thing I was reading.
2: Yeah. He's in his last year at $11 million. And Kopitar's out. He wants to be the captain. Do you give him the captaincy at his age, or do you groom someone else, or do you pause for a year?
0: He's the captain of their team next year, whether you give it to him or not.
2: 100%. He's that type of guy.
0: Yeah.
2: But he also probably wants a 2 or 3 year deal, right? Mm. And if it's the case, how much is it? And where's your role? Do you still expect to be the number one defenseman? Are you playing top pair? Are you playing a minute and a half on the power play?
0: Drew could be a handful as he gets older here because he wants to play. He's a confident guy. He's a goer.
2: Yes, right?
0: He doesn't want to sit on the bench.
1: Yeah. He wants to play 30 minutes every
0: season. Yeah, he doesn't want to be secondary.
1: No.
2: He wants it, but is it achievable still in L.A.? And if it's not, it could be achievable with another team.
0: Yeah. And you know what? All these guys are like, oh, he wouldn't change teams? Doubt he would.
1: Like,
0: I totally think
1: you mean like at the end of his contract, right? Not like via trade.
2: Listen, like, all bets are off, man. I mean, tomorrow, next week, Christmas, March trade deadline, right?
0: It all depends on
2: how meetings go.
1: There's been no guy that I have loved more and wanted to be a Leaf more over his career maybe than
0: yeah, you know, but you've seen Leafs. You've seen guys come here at that time of their career.
1: Yeah, like Giordano and Spezza.
0: Eric Lindros.
1: Lindros had a really good start as a Leaf.
0: I know.
1: I would love an 88 Leaf jersey. I'd rock the hell out of that.
2: Yeah, Doughty's very interesting to me.
0: He's an interesting character.
2: All right.
0: Ross Colton to the Avs. That happened. To the Predators.
2: Yeah.
0: I like Ross Colton. I'm a Colton believer.
1: First move that you make as the, whatever his role is there now, McFarlane, he just trades for a guy off his old team.
0: Well, you know that he doesn't fit in there.
1: Yep.
0: And he fits what you need. It's like, hey, let's just do that.
1: And that was the Precision Headlines brought to you by the 2026 Acura MDX. Drive like you mean it. Marley's Minute?
0: Yeah, we got a few things to touch on.
1: Marley's Minute. Akimov. Shutout. Cowan winning goal.
0: They trade Wohl, and then Akimov pitches a shutout in the finals.
2: I told you I won a Calder Cup. I can't tell you.
1: The cup is in the building on Thursday.
2: What it did for me at age 22,
1: 23. Yep.
0: Confidence.
2: Okay. Everything. Yeah. Just lifting it up, feeling like a winner.
0: Yeah.
2: And,
0: going
2: into training camp the next day and then cracking an NHL roster the following September.
1: He is not big.
0: Akimov?
1: He is not a big man in there. Look at him.
0: He's not little.
1: He's little.
0: 6'2".
1: No, he's little.
2: Who's that you're talking about?
1: Akimov.
0: This is very...
2: You don't think he's 6'2"?
1: No, I don't think
0: absolutely.
2: He's 6'2". I don't know.
0: He's listed as 6'2".
1: Really?
2: Yeah. Listen, he's got it going.
1: Good for him.
2: He's got it going.
0: Michelli's also listed at
2: 5'11". No real... Ryan Craig?
1: Oh, yeah, we mentioned that yesterday.
2: Yeah.
1: Yeah.
2: Was he announced yesterday or today?
1: Today. But you mentioned it yesterday.
2: Yeah, I did. That's kind of, again, Vegas, usually big names, right?
0: But he's heavy hitters. Part of their org, right?
2: And now he's the first guy they've groomed, right, this long.
0: Which is cool. You know, I think that's great. You know you like a guy. You know he's won for you.
2: There's some teams that they're kind of liking spending, $1 million, $1.2 million, $1.5 million.
0: Not so into the $5 million
2: coach. Not so much into the fives. I think there's a few teams that...
0: What do you think Hiller got?
2: Two and a half.
0: Really? Yeah.
2: Well, why would you spend more?
0: Yeah, there's 55 other guys who want the job.
1: 35 guys.
2: Right?
0: I can't stop at that.
2: I think he's doing fine, though. I don't think he was...
0: Yeah, no, financially, he's
2: I don't think
0: stable.
2: It was a big negotiation.
0: Yeah.
2: The guy's a head coach of the Toronto Maple Leafs.
0: Yep, that is a pretty good jumping off point. John Carlson won't re-sign with the Ducks. He's out
2: What'd
0: there.
2: You think of that trade?
0: I was the only dissenter. I got yelled at from everyone. This makes no sense.
1: They're a good young team on the up and up, and they got to the second round.
2: They got to the second round.
1: Right there with Vegas.
0: Yeah, would you rather lose in the first and have the first rounder
2: this
0: year?
2: Mid round pick.
1: 18th.
2: To give your boys an experience of beating Connor McDavid. Come on.
0: You're selling me.
1: It worked.
2: Yeah.
1: All right.
2: Okay. Our thanks to no one.
1: Yeah, it was just us again.
2: Just us.
1: God, I'm bad at producing.
0: Oh, we're not here tomorrow.
1: Or the next day.
0: Ooh.
1: See you guys.
2: Blue Jays?
1: Yeah, Blue Jays, double dip.
0: Okay.
2: Thanks for watching. Thanks for listening. Enjoy the rest of your week, everybody.
0: Go Canada.

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1: This.
0: Swing and a miss. Strike three.
1: Is the home of Blue Jays baseball.
0: 10 strikeouts for Kevin Gausman. He finishes off a sixth inning.
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1: 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To any of you watching, listening on YouTube, on Twitch, Odyssey app, across the radio stations, whatever it may be, just fire it away on both teams to score and to draw. Little plus 274 parlay in Mexico, South Korea. So we got that game going on, final 2 hours of the show. Should be a good one. I was impressed with South Korea, what they did in their first match against Czechia and Mexico, playing on their home soil in front of all those fans. It'll be a raucous environment. My guy Joe Malfa going to join me in about an hour and a half, and we're going to talk some World Cup. Joe, play-by-play for ESPN, calls MLS, NWSL games. Love talking soccer with Joe, so he will join me later on in the show. We'll also do some hot and cold. We'll play some more games, have some fun as well. And as we watch the World Cup, we got the U.S. coming up tomorrow against Australia. Got a great promo to tell you about from our friends at BetMGM. When the U.S. scores, you score too. 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You place a $5 or more pre-match bet on any World Cup game match in which the U.S. is playing and apply your goal rush token. You want to share $500,000 in bonus bets for every goal scored by the U.S. in the match. The bonus bets will be split among all eligible winners after the match. Can't wait for that game tomorrow. I think we're all super excited, and I can't wait to talk to Joe about that game. You know, we kind of have heard it in the last couple major tournaments for this U.S. team where they got all this talent, all their players play all over Europe, like they should be more competitive against all these soccer powerhouses. But Mauricio Pochettino in his first game, I mean, how good did that offense look? Flo Balogun, Gio Reyna, the Pulisic injury is a big deal, and we haven't heard much. Kind of some rumblings I've been seeing on Twitter is that it's not looking optimistic for tomorrow. And the fact that they did win that game against Paraguay, they got 3 points. They gave themselves a little cushion. They're big favorites. They're favorites against Australia. They'll be big favorites in their last match as well against Turkey. Maybe they play it safe with Pulisic because they're certainly not winning anything of significance without him. So if he plays tomorrow, if he doesn't, I kind of just am excited to see what the encore performance is. They could not have played any better in that first match. And the expectations now have gone from, you know, kind of, okay, like maybe this team can make the round of 16, quarterfinals will be the dream, to now can they like make the semifinals? So it's fun to overreact to just one game. It's obviously awesome that the World Cup is in the United States. We get a chance to watch this team and root them on. That'll be a fun game tomorrow against Australia, and we'll talk that with Joe Malfa coming up next hour. One of the other major sporting events we got going on right now, College World Series. Game one of the championship series between North Carolina and Oklahoma will take place on Saturday. They'll play a best of three, so game one Saturday, game two Sunday, and game three will be on Monday. And I was in Omaha this past week, first time ever going to Nebraska, so let alone first time going to the College World Series. And it was awesome. And I think like many of us who are big sports fans that want to get to all these places, all this championship series, College World Series was super cool. And I knew it would be because it's so great to have an event, especially when you go to the early rounds, where you have eight different fan bases there. And the fact that all eight teams that were in the College World Series this year had not made it the prior year, you knew a lot of those teams were going to get great representation. West Virginia had never been to the College World Series. Their fan base was at its control. So many West Virginia fans. Alabama had been there since 1997. Troy was in the College World Series. Even some of these big programs like Texas or Georgia, they had been there in a few years. So it was great to have all these big schools and all these schools that hadn't been to Omaha in a few years out there. And the fact that you had the NBA Finals going on, the fact that you had the World Cup going on, so the bar scenes around the stadium were incredible. That's what we did on Saturday night, was we went to the early game, or Friday night, we went to the early game. And then the late game, we ended up watching the U.S. at the bar with the nightcap game, which was, I'm trying to remember what it was, North Carolina versus somebody, whoever it was, North Carolina ended up playing in the first game. But it was a lot of fun. And all those bars, the Rocco's bar with the Jell-O shots is super cool. Big Jell-O shots, by the way. And I like Jell-O shots, you know. I mean, they're not like my favorite drink, but they had these fruit punch Jell-O shots. I just kept going back to the well. And what's great is for these big sporting events, when you're there at night and you're hanging out watching all these games, they'll just be people that buy 25, 30 Jell-O shots, and they'll just come around and they'll give them to you for free. So you don't even have to buy them. So it's fantastic. Omaha's a city, though. Pretty cool. I love when an airport is near a major city. There aren't many things that I love more than that. Denver, my biggest gripe with them, I mean, their airport's in the middle of absolutely nowhere. It's like 30 minutes away from downtown. O'Hare, same thing. I know Midway is in the city, but obviously I'm doing, you know, show with Monty and Brandon. These guys know Chicago. O'Hare is like 30, 40 minutes north of downtown. It's crazy. Omaha, you get off the airport, the stadium's like 5 minutes away. So what's cool is that the airport's actually in Iowa. So you're in Iowa, and then you cross over into Nebraska, and then you're back into Iowa, and then you're back into Nebraska. So I'd never been to Iowa either. Got to cross off that state, which was pretty cool. But it was an awesome time, man. Those nighttime games, those games under the lights, North Carolina beat Ole Miss. That's who it was. The day games are great. You know, they're a lot of fun. You're out there in the sun. Like, it's great to see all those people out there for a 1 o'clock Central Time game. It's the first game of the World Series. People are fired up, but you're battling the sun. It's hot, and a lot of people aren't in their seats. They're kind of in the, they're in the concessions. They're watching under overhangs, and they're kind of standing up above the people that are in the lower bowl trying to watch the game instead of being in the burning sun. But those primetime games, those 7 Central, 6 Central games, when the sun starts to come down, it's pretty cool, man. It's pretty awesome. I mean, there's just like playoff baseball is elite. So when you get it like that, in that type of setting, it's pretty cool. So I enjoyed that. Also, I ran into 2 people when I was out in Omaha. I go to get my rental car, and I'm at the rental car place, and I turn next to me, and who do I see but Taylor Twellman. So shout out to Taylor, who of course does soccer, cover soccer for ESPN. He's on with like Scott Van Pelt every single night. I look at him and I go, "What's up? What's going on, Taylor Twellman?" And he's like, "How you doing, buddy?" He was there speaking at Creighton, you know, and then he was heading to Guadalajara to call the World Cup match. So that was pretty cool. And then I'm heading back to DC from Omaha. I have a layover in Charlotte, and I'm at one of the airport bars having a beer, watching game 5 of the NBA Finals and the World Cup games. This guy comes down to sit next to me, and, you know, we're talking about the game, and we're starting to have a conversation with one another. And I go, "Oh, so what do you do?" And he's like, I'm a volleyball coach. And I said, "Oh, who are you a volleyball coach for?" He said, "Florida." I said, "You're a volleyball coach for the Florida Gators?" He said, "Yeah." I said, "Wow, well, that's pretty cool." So after we were done talking, I was walking back to my gate. I Googled him. It was the head coach of the women's volleyball team at the University of Florida. So shout out to Coach Ryan, who had told me that he had been to all 50 states, over 200 colleges, and wanted to enjoy a beer in every state. And he had had a beer in 49 of the 50 states. So that was pretty cool, pretty random to run into the Florida women's volleyball coach, which was awesome. But he was a super great guy. Obviously, I'm a Bama grad. I root for the Tide, but I will be pulling for Florida as my second team in women's volleyball. So I hope Ryan and the team have a great upcoming season. But yeah, 2 great run-ins with Taylor Twellman and then Ryan as well. You just never know who you're going to run into. And then I got in to Omaha on Wednesday, and the stuff really doesn't start until Thursday. Like the Jell-O shots at Rocco's start later in the day on Wednesday. Thursday, the day before the tournament starts on Friday. They have open practice, which is very cool. So all eight teams go to the stadium. They take pictures and they're out on the field for like an hour and it's totally free. So you don't have to have a ticket to any of the games. If you're just in the area, you want to check out the stadium, want to check out the teams, you can just go into the ballpark. And it starts at 8 a.m. and it ends at like 4 p.m., I believe. And every team is out there for an hour. Very cool. You walk around the stadium. And then something else I had no idea about the College World Series. This is why I love going to this stuff, because you don't know unless you're on TV. They have a fan fest and they have like a village ballpark area. So right outside the stadium, they have all these different merch tents where you can buy all sorts of gear. And then, you know, they have face painting and they have a bunch of different games that you can play and all those types of stuff. Outdoor bars, watch parties, all right there in the parking lot right next to it. Had no idea, but they built a great little atmosphere for themselves. They got a ton of good bars downtown, some restaurants. So I like downtown Omaha. It was a great spot. And can I tell you guys another thing? For those of you listening in major cities, man, there's no traffic in Nebraska, and it is spectacular. A drive that would have made me take, that would have probably had me take 30, 40 minutes, you know, if I was driving in DC, it was like 7 minutes, 10 minutes in Nebraska. There's no traffic. It's got to be a glorious way of life out there. So that was fantastic. On Wednesday, took a rental car, and I went to the University of Nebraska in Lincoln. I'm trying to get to as many colleges as I can. I'm at like 55 right now. So I got to see the University of Creighton in Omaha, which was very nice. Downtown campus. It's like, you know, you drive in, the ballpark is right there. The basketball arena is attached to the convention center. It's right there. And then maybe like 4 or 5 blocks behind it is the campus of the University of Creighton. So that was cool. Then I drive an hour to Lincoln, Nebraska. And this might be a hot take because I've been to, again, like 55 Division I colleges. That was like my 10th Big Ten school. I've been to more than half of the SEC schools. I've been to some of the Big 12 schools, all these sorts of things. I really believe from the outside, because I haven't been inside the football stadium, the basketball stadium. I did go inside the baseball. I think from the outside, Nebraska might have the best collection of stadiums of the Big Three. I would put their Big Three of basketball, football, and baseball from the outside against any other college campus that I've been to. The football stadium from the outside looks beautiful. I know it's old. I know it's run down from the inside and it's a pain from people that I talk to and could be difficult to get around. From the outside, though, looks unbelievable. The basketball arena looks like a mini NBA arena right off the side of the road. They got like this glass and it feels like an NBA arena. It obviously doesn't sit as many people as, you know, a traditional NBA arena was, but it looks like it from the outside. And then I had never really seen this at a college campus, but kind of right off the road, they call it Haymarket Place, and it's baseball and softball right next to each other. And their baseball stadium looked like it could be like a double A park or a single A park. It was really nice. I was very impressed with the facilities in Nebraska from the outside. What's very cool too is when you drive off from the main road, you take a turn to go towards the campus. And as you're driving up that main road, the stadiums start to pop up in the background. And you got football on the left, you got basketball on the right. And I'm like, this is pretty cool. So I was a fan of the University of Nebraska, of Lincoln. I also totally forgot that it was the state capital of Nebraska. So I'm walking around the campus. I turn around and I see the state capitol building. And there it is right there out in the distance. So crossed off another state capitol, which was very cool. But I had a great time and recommend anybody that ever wants to make the trip to the College World Series. I would try and go for definitely at least 2 days, but maybe even 3. So I would try and see every team play at least once. I'd go to that first game on Friday when you have a game in the afternoon, game at night. I'd go on Saturday, game in the afternoon, game at night. And then I'd try and go Sunday as well, if you can. To see every team play, to experience all the fan bases, to see what it's like during the day, see what it's like during the night, compare each day to one another. But it's an awesome event. And I've been fortunate enough now to where I've crossed off the big four in men's college sports. I've been to a national championship in college football. I've been to the Rose Bowl. I've been to the Final Four. And I've been to the College World Series. I got to tell you guys, College World Series, number two. It's number two for me. It really is. And anybody that knows me knows I love college basketball. I put the Final Four three. Rose Bowl would be one. College World Series would be two. Final Four would be three. National Championship for college football would be four. The Rose Bowl is, for people that haven't been, it's just, it's what people say it is, right? You see it on TV every year. You see the overhead shots. You see the beauty, the scenery. It's unbelievable. When you pop up to that stadium and it's just in the mountains, it's unlike anything. Like all these football stadiums, right? They're on campuses. They're in downtown. They're in these secluded areas, like whatever it may be. This one is just in the mountains. Like it's nuts. And then the stadium itself, like, is a dump. It's old. It's run down. But the field is just so pristine. The area around it, the way that they have like certain areas where fans can hang out, is pretty cool. But it's the setting is what it is, man. And when the sun goes down in the fourth quarter, just can't beat it. Rose Bowl one. College World Series, guys, telling you, awesome. Number two. Final Four for me is going to be three, because like, why are we playing basketball in a football stadium? I truly believe the Elite Eight is the best game to go to in the NCAA tournament, because you get a great game in an NBA arena. You get, like, I went to Duke and UConn this year in DC, and I got fortunate with one of the all-time endings ever. But even if I didn't, like, it's just awesome to be in the building for that environment where you get two great fan bases, two great teams, and you don't have to watch it from all the way up in row 725. You know what I mean? Like section 725. You get to watch it in an NBA arena. So Final Four, three. And then I went to Alabama. I was spoiled when I was there for the heyday of Saban. So maybe the national championship for football for me might be a little bit different for anybody else. I'm going to be honest with you guys, though. I'd rather go to see like Bama at LSU, or I'd rather go see Bama, Georgia, or I'd rather go to Ohio State, Michigan. I'd rather go to one of the rivalry games. I'd rather go on the road. I'd rather see it in one of those stadiums than I just would at a neutral site for a national championship. I'm sure for Indiana fans, it was unbelievable. I'm sure for teams that have never won it, teams that have never been there in a long time, like, of course, that title game is going to be incredible because it's something you never thought you'd see. Like, look at the atmosphere at MSG for the Knicks just making it to the finals. For teams that haven't done it, it's going to be that way for any sport. But we know college football tends to be a pretty chalky sport. The Bamas, the Ohio States, the Georgias of the world, those teams kind of tend to be in it every year. And I don't think it's as great as the other four. So again, Rose Bowl, College World Series, Final Four, National Championship. Very impressed with Omaha. Very impressed with the College World Series. And I encourage anybody, if it's on their list, I encourage you to go. And if it's not on your list, I would encourage you to go, because you'd really like it. Even if you don't like baseball, you'd have a great time out there. You'd have a great time. The way they set it up, you go to the early game at 1 Central, takes about 3 hours, wraps up at 4. Then you go hang out at the bars. You have something to eat. You meet new fans from people all over the country. You have great conversations. All these places are packed. And then you do that for about 2 hours. You cool down, and then you go back into the stadium and you watch another baseball game. It's just the way they set it up is fantastic. It's awesome. And had a great time. So good job, Omaha. Good job, College World Series. And hope to be back soon someday. All right, we come back. We'll do some blind ranks here. Bet MGM tonight. PJ Glasser, Westwood One Sports.
0: The U.S. men's national team looks to go 2-0 in group play when they take on Australia. Can the Americans win two games in group play for the first time since the original World Cup nearly a century ago? We'll find out tomorrow. Westwood One Sports.
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1: Oh, yeah, that's good stuff right there with some Usher. BetMGM Tonight, PJ Glasser here, Westwood One Sports. Mexico, South Korea, World Cup Group A, Game 2 for both of these teams. We are scoreless with 23 minutes to go in the first half as we have hit a hydration break, as they have called it. This has been a much talked about thing at this World Cup about how, let's be honest, they're just selling commercials. I mean, we've been playing soccer a long time without hydration breaks, and now all of a sudden we're just adding this in. Look, it's obviously like, you know, this is what it is now. Everybody's trying to make money in commercials and all these sorts of things. I mean, I really don't hate it, to be honest. Like, the guys are getting a break. They're getting fresh. Like, we want to see quality soccer. So I'd prefer it if they just went back to the way it was, but I don't hate it as much as other people do. Nonetheless, though, scoreless between Mexico and South Korea. All right, going to welcome on my wonderful producer, Brandon Combs. We're going to play some blind ranks here in hour number four. I have no idea what sports we're doing, what categories we're doing, so hence I'm coming in truly blind to this, so I'm excited. Brandon, I know you got three different ones for me, so let's kick things off with the first one.
2: What do we I actually have four, and two of them are sports related, and two of them are miscellaneous. So would you like one of the two sports, or would you like one of the two miscellaneous first?
1: Let's start with the sports, and then let's go back and forth. Sports miscellaneous, let's do that.
2: Okay. All right, here we go. With the first sports topic, we are going to rank these major league ballparks, which is why in the break I asked you how many you've been to, and luckily you've been to all of them, so this should be fun. All right.
1: Yes, sir.
2: The first ballpark we are going to rank, Kauffman Stadium of the Kansas City Royals.
1: Good one. It's in my top 10. It's like in the 8-9 range. It's a beautiful ballpark. There's nothing around it, though. It's right next to the Chiefs, and all there is a parking lot. It's like 15 minutes outside of downtown. So I love a good downtown ballpark. But they have mini golf at their stadium, which is very cool. Which you can play like 5 or 6 holes. That was one thing that stood out where I was like, okay, that's different. Love that. So it's about 8 or 9 for me out of the 30. So I'll put it at 3, Brad. I feel like that's some good ones coming. So I'll go three with Kauffman.
2: Okay. All right. Here we go.
1: Yep.
2: Let's go with Fenway Park in Boston.
1: Yeah. Another good one. Fenway iconic in the top 5, top 6. Wrigley's better, boys, so I'll give you that. Do like Wrigley better. Fenway's still awesome. I'll go number 2. I'll go number 2 with Fenway.
2: Okay. Let's go Target Field in Minneapolis.
1: Okay. Yeah, Target's solid. Just a solid ballpark. It's like right below Kauffman, AL Central team. I love that it's downtown. Good views of the city, but I can't even imagine how cold games must be there in October, because it's an outdoor ballpark and there's like no signature food that they really have there at the park. So I'll go four for Target Field.
2: So you have 2, 3, and 4. So you have 1 and 5 left. Okay. You have 1 and 5
1: so far about the ranking.
2: All right.
1: Yep.
2: So here we go with PNC Park in Pittsburgh.
1: So it's my number 2 overall, but I'll put it at number 1 for this list. Oracle, the Giants, is number 1 for me. PNC's 2. Elite ballpark. It's got everything. It's got a beautiful skyline. It's on the water. It got good food. It's the smallest ballpark in baseball, so there's no bad seats. The only problem is that the team playing there isn't very good. But everything else is outstanding. And you can take a ferry over to the game. It's very cool. So PNC's elite. A lot of people have it number 1. I won't argue anybody that does. It's number 2 for me. But for this list, Brando, I'll put it number 1.
2: All right. Well, that means you only have number 5 left. So your number 5 stadium, PJ, Oracle Park in San Francisco.
1: Oh, you did.
2: I knew you thought we were going to go with Camden Yards. I figured that's what you're thinking. Because you think a lot like Pat. Pat tries to think ahead of me and think of what I might come up with and what I might say. And so he tries to play like these games of, oh, I'll put this here because I know he's going to do this, or I'll put this here because I know he's going to do that. So, yeah, no, I had to take Camden out of it just because of you know, I figured that's where you would go.
1: Yeah. So well, either way, Camden or Oracle, no chance both are five. I just would have moved everything down and I would have slotted Oracle at one. So okay. I would have put Oracle one, PNC two, Fenway three, Kauffman four, Target five. So I was close. But yeah, Oracle. Now, have you been to Oracle yet?
2: I have. Oracle is it's probably number two for me, and it's just because I'm so partial to Wrigley Field. Like, Wrigley Field gives me chills every time I walk in. It's not just because I'm a Cubs fan. I just think it's because of the history. It's the same thing when I walked into Notre Dame Stadium. It was just like chills instantly when you walk into the stadium. So for me, Oracle Park would be second. PNC is a very close third. Because it's really just like, what, dude, the backdrop is just, I tell everybody, if you're going to sit there, you sit in the 300 levels and you sit behind home plate. And you just see everything at night and go to a night game.
1: 1,000%.
2: Yeah, absolutely.
1: Both parks are the same in that way. If you ever get a chance for people listening to go to a Pirates or Giants game, go to the top level, sit behind home plate, and just get both of the backdrops. PNC with the skyline and San Francisco, go to a day game with the Bay, and just undefeated, both of those.
2: Absolutely. Mm-hmm. All right, let's go with food. We are going to go with top five sandwiches. Okay. Top five sandwiches. Yeah. Now, these are more famous sandwiches. Okay. So you're going to just put them wherever you feel like they should go. Let's start off with the first one. It's a famous in New York, the Reuben. Where would you rank the Reuben? Now, for those that don't know, a Reuben, corned beef, Swiss cheese, sauerkraut, Russian dressing, grilled between two slices of hearty rye bread.
1: Reuben's good. It's not one of my favorites, and it's not something I'm seeking out, and it's not something I usually order on the menu, but every once in a while I'm in the mood for it. I do love corned beef. The sauerkraut, though, is where it goes south for me. Mm. So I'll go Reuben at four for me. I'll start there.
2: All right. Let's go with the next one. We're going to go with the Cubano. Have you ever had a Cubano? Now, they're famous in Miami, so if you've been to a Marlins game, or Dolphins, or University of Miami, or anything like that, you've probably had a Cubano, I would hope. Do you know what a Cubano is?
1: I don't, and I've actually never had one, because when we went to Marlins game, I was young, and I've actually never been to downtown Miami, so I've never had a Cubano.
2: A Cubano is slow-roasted pork, glazed ham, Swiss cheese, yellow mustard, and dill pickles, pressed until crispy on a warm Cuban bread. Sounds good, don't it? It's pretty good. It's so good.
1: I got to have that. It sounds really good, but because I've never had it, I have to put it at five.
2: Yeah,
1: I've
2: never had it. I'm pretty sure
1: if I had it,
2: the last three you probably have had. So,
1: okay.
2: All right. Let's rank the Philly cheesesteak.
1: Number one.
2: Philly cheese. Number one.
1: That's my favorite sandwich.
2: Wow.
1: It's my favorite sandwich.
2: Now Philly cheesesteak. Is it the original Philly cheesesteak? Like the ones in, like, I've had the ones from Philadelphia. I mean, they are different everywhere. I will tell you that. They are different. One in Chicago is different from the one on the East Coast, which in like Vermont, which is different from the ones that you get in California. You get one in Philadelphia, it will change your life. It will change your life. It is. I mean, they use.
1: I agree.
2: Oh my God, the liquid cheese and oh God. Okay,
1: Brandon, why it's one.
2: Yeah,
1: you made the case. Philly cheese. I mean, Philly. It's obviously the best, but I'll have a Philly cheesesteak anywhere. I love Philly cheese.
2: Okay, so you have two and three left, right? Those are your spots left. All right.
1: Correct.
2: So, the next one is going to be, it's a sandwich. It's considered a sandwich. It is the Big Mac from McDonald's. The Big Mac from McDonald's.
1: Yeah, we'll go two for the Big Mac.
2: Wow.
1: I do love, yeah. Love burgers. Okay. Love Big Macs. I think the best part of McDonald's is probably their fries. Like if I had to rank the fries, the burgers, or the nuggets, I'd put fries one. I'd actually put the nuggets two, I would say, and then burgers three. But I think their burgers are good, man. And I like the Big Mac, Brando. So we'll go Big Mac number two.
2: All right. You might kick yourself here, PJ. The Portillo's Italian Beef Sandwich.
1: That's number one. That's number one. He did it again.
2: At number three. Look, the Portillo's Italian Beef, for anybody that doesn't know, it's Italian bread with Italian beef dipped in gravy. You can add cheese to it. You can add all sorts of things. I mean, oh my God, so good. So good. They have hot peppers, sweet peppers, whatever you want on it. I mean, just phenomenal sandwich. For me, it's number one as well.
1: If Portillo's Italian beef and the hot dogs, if they weren't bad for you, I would have those every day. Every day.
2: I have one 2 miles from my house, and it's so dangerous. Like, on Sunday, we had a problem. I had drain issues on Sunday, so I had to go to Home Depot, and right in the same parking lot of Home Depot is the Portillo's. And so I go to Home Depot and I call my wife after I get out of Home Depot. I was like, have you eaten yet? She's like, no. I was like, what do you want from Portillo's? Because I can't pass it and not go. Like, it's just.
1: I know. I get it. So good.
2: So good.
1: Man, that was well played. I thought for sure Philly cheese would be one, but Italian beef, man. Oy, oy, oy.
2: So
1: fantastic.
2: Good.
1: All right. I think we can do one more sport.
2: All right. So you want the sports one or do you want the last miscellaneous sports?
1: Which one do you think is better? Which one's more exciting for you?
2: I think you'll enjoy, man, I actually think you'll enjoy both of them, but you might have more fun with the other miscellaneous one.
1: Well, why don't you tell me both then, and I'll choose which one I want to do. Which one?
2: Top five TV shows or top five all-time quarterbacks?
1: Yeah, let's do the TV shows.
2: I figured that's the one you would.
1: Yeah. I just hope I've seen these. I'll tell you right now, I've not seen The Sopranos or The Wire, and I have a feeling one or two of them are on there.
2: So, two of them are on there.
1: Okay.
2: Well, you haven't seen any of them.
1: So maybe we should do quarterbacks.
2: Here's what I can do. I can take those two off pretty quickly, and I can give you other ones. Okay. But, man, I don't know if you've seen them. That's a tough thing. I don't know if you've seen them. So let's go quarterbacks.
1: Let's do quarterbacks.
2: Yeah. We'll do the TV shows in the break. Shows,
1: though, just so. Okay.
2: So I had Breaking Bad, The Wire, The Sopranos, Game of Thrones, and Band of Brothers were the five TV shows.
1: Yeah, I haven't even seen Band of Brothers either.
2: So it's good idea to go with the quarterbacks then. All right.
1: Correct.
2: We are going to rank these quarterbacks 1 through 5. First one I'm going to give you, Drew Brees.
1: Man, I think this is going to be a crazy hot take. I think you're going to give me some really good ones. I'm actually going to go with Brees at 5. And I think Brees is a heck of a quarterback. I think there are some really good ones coming. And the way that I've been playing this game so far, I got to leave number one for the end, and I got to start with the worst. So we're going Brees at 5.
2: All right. Here we go. Next quarterback, Dan Marino.
1: Never saw him play. Seen highlights. I know people say he's obviously one of the best natural throwers of the football ever. Never won a Super Bowl, but certainly just from a true arm talent standpoint, one of the best quarterbacks. But because I never saw him, I'll put him at 4.
2: Okay. This next quarterback says Dan Marino is the greatest quarterback to ever play the game. Joe Montana.
1: Montana's good. Montana's really good. Mm. 4 Super Bowls. A lot of people considered him the GOAT before Brady. I got a feeling that you saved 2 really good ones though, so I'm gonna put Montana at 3.
2: Wow. All right.
1: Yep.

0: Who do you think I'm giving you Brady? Okay. Well, yeah. I kept Tom Brady and Patrick Mahomes out of the conversation. Your number one quarterback of all time,
1: Caleb Williams,
0: is Aaron Rodgers.
1: Okay.
0: So how do you feel about that list now? Where would you have put it had I given you all five names first?
1: I actually wouldn't change it. I really think in his prime, Aaron is the best of those guys.
0: Yeah.
1: I really do.
0: He's my number two quarterback all time right now.
1: I mean, and you would know better than me as a Bears fan. I mean, his peak years are at some of the best quarterbacking we've ever seen. So I really have no issue with it.
0: Yeah.
1: I know some people might have Montana one. They could have him two over Peyton, but I'm good with that.
0: There's been four quarterbacks all time that have had 3,500 plus passing yards, 30 touchdowns, and under five interceptions in one season. All four of them named Aaron Rodgers.
1: Pretty good. pretty good stat right there. Woo! That's a way to go to break. Geo Sports, we come back.
2: 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The return of Patrick Mahomes. 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Myles Garrett joining Matthew Stafford in LA. 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
1: Welcome back, BetMGM Tonight, Westwood One Sports. PJ Glasser here with you. Joe Malfa coming up next hour, talking World Cup. We got Mexico and South Korea right now in stoppage time in the first half. They're scoreless in, I believe they're playing in Guadalajara today, maybe Monterrey, somewhere in Mexico, but no score between South Korea and Mexico. Of course, we got the U.S. in action tomorrow against Australia. So we will talk about that game with Joe and preview that later in the show. U.S. Open, Wyndham Clark is 6-under through 16 at Shinnecock Hills. The next closest golfer is at 2-under par. So it is looking like it is Wyndham's tournament to lose. And then in baseball, we're just waiting for our guy Miguel Vargas to get a hit to complete the parlay. We got three legs home. Jordan Walker, base hit. Bobby Witt, base hit. Salvador Perez. Brando, how's our guy Miguel Vargas doing? Is he at least having good at-bats? I mean, is he lining out or is he just striking out?
2: He had some good at-bats. White Sox won 5-1. His final at-bat, he flew out at the wall. 0-for-4.
1: Brutal.
2: Yeah.
1: Brutal.
2: Yep.
1: Miguel Vargas. Tough. All right. Sorry. We'll get him tomorrow. But Brad, 12 in a row for him. I'm now 12 and 13 on the show, and Monty gets another winner as well. We'll wrap up hour four. We still got one more hour to go with Sports Geo, a game that we absolutely love on this show. Our guy Monty is ready to roll. 5 questions, and we got to pinpoint where they are on a map. So let's get rolling, Monty. What do we got? By the way, if you're watching and listening on YouTube and Twitch, you can play along with us and watch as Monty works his magic on the screen.
3: Yeah, let's go here. First question. After just one season, the team that played here traded Brett Favre to the Packers.
2: That's the Atlanta Falcons.
3: That's right.
2: Yeah.
1: So Atlanta is like northeast. Yeah. Yeah. Yeah.
3: Yeah, I assume exactly. It's just this biggest city here.
1: Yeah, click. Yep, that's exactly where it is. So just click like right in the middle of there. Yeah, that works.
3: Do you happen to know where the stadium is?
1: I do not. I would just click in the middle. Maybe like that just below it, maybe? Is like the...
3: Yeah, it
1: should be good.
3: Definitely
1: if you're
3: close enough, so, yeah.
1: Go ahead. Oh.
2: Boom.
1: Here we go.
3: Perfect.
1: 0 miles or 1 mile? What'd we do?
3: 1 mile.
2: Wow.
1: Let's go.
2: Wow.
1: All right, good start. What do we got next?
3: Question 2. Before winning 3 majors, Jordan Spieth led this university to the 2012 national title. Now, I don't know anything about golf, but did he go to Texas or am I making that up?
1: You would be correct.
2: Yeah.
1: So we're looking for Austin.
2: Austin, Texas.
1: Is Central Texas. So, yeah, go to Central Texas and then whatever the major city right in there is.
3: Well, that's going to be DFW.
1: That'll be Dallas.
3: Right there.
1: Correct. That's Dallas. That's Houston.
3: Down there.
1: So, yep. Austin's kind of right where. Yeah.
3: There, maybe?
1: Yeah. Yeah. Yep. That's
3: you think so?
1: I think a little more south, because Austin to Dallas is about 3 hours, I think.
3: Maybe here?
1: There's something that look like a major city? Or maybe the thing to the left?
3: Here, maybe?
1: Does that look like a city?
3: I think it does. It's the closest I can zoom in, unfortunately.
1: I think that's it, Monty. I do. It's Central Texas.
3: I'll trust you.
1: What's wrong with that?
3: We're definitely in the middle, so.
1: Yep. God bless it. God bless it.
3: Tough. 181 miles away, 88 points.
2: Yikes.
1: Not great. All right, question 3. We move on.
3: Question 3.
1: Brutal.
3: Nomar Garciaparra was traded to this city just months before the Red Sox won their first World Series in 86 years.
2: Is that a trick question?
1: The Dodgers, right?
2: He was traded to the A's from Boston, And then from the A's, he went to the Cubs, I'm pretty sure. And then from the Cubs, went to the Dodgers. But I think they traded him in 03, I believe.
3: It says just before they won their first World Series.
2: And they won the World Series in 04. 04, he was a Cub, if I'm not mistaken. I think this is they're trying to make you think he was traded from the Red Sox, but I know he... I could be wrong. I thought he went to the A's, but I'm pretty sure it's the Cubs in 04, though. I know he went from the Boston to the A's, but I think it's Chicago, Monty.
1: Let's roll with Chicago.
3: I mean, it doesn't sound... You don't sound wrong, but all right. Yeah, I don't know. I don't remember what year he was a Cub, but I do remember him being on the team.
2: I hope you know where Chicago's at.
3: So, yeah, I'm right on it. I'm looking for the north side. Wrigley's probably like right there.
1: Nice, Brandon.
3: A little too far north.
2: Like it.
3: 3 miles off. 100 points, though. Let's go.
1: All right, I think we got time for the fourth question. Then we'll come back and do the fifth.
3: Five-time NBA All-Star Al Horford was born in this city, known for its cruise destination status.
2: That's Florida, right? Like Miami?
3: Miami, maybe?
2: Yeah.
3: That's what I was thinking. I have no idea where he was born. PJ, anything?
1: I was thinking like Puerto Rico or...
2: Ooh.
3: Could be. I have no clue.
2: Let's save it and let's come back.
1: Yeah.
2: Because I feel you like might be right.
1: I think it might be Puerto Rico. All right, yeah, we'll take the break to think about it. We got that question and one more on Sports Geo. Final hour of the show coming up. We'll do a little hot or cold. Joe Malfa will join to talk World Cup, and we'll wrap up the show. BetMGM tonight, PJ Glasser, Brandon Coves, Mike Montgomery, Westwood One Sports.
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1: Welcome back. 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Westwood One Sports. PJ Glasser here with you. We're going to get into some hot or cold here in a little bit. Joe Malfa will join us to talk some World Cup next segment, and then we'll wrap up the show. As always, if you guys want to chime in, call, text the show, 310-840-4910. Again, 310-840-4910. As we still have to finish our sports geo game, we're doing all right. Austin, Texas, that was on me. I knew it was Central Texas, but it was like Central East Texas-ish, kind of. Texas is a bigger state. So now, on an Al Horford question, Monty, if you would be so kind to read it again, please.
2: I have bad news. The game reset on us for some reason. I didn't touch anything. I just reopened it, and we're back at question one. So we can go through these real quick. Brett Favre.
3: Atlanta.
2: Traded from the Falcons. We knew that.
1: Kind of how we can do Austin, Texas. Yeah, we can get a better score on that.
2: We can, or we can just stick with what we did, PJ. Be men of character.
3: And not cheat.
2: And we picked something like that. So
1: what's yeah, the fun in that?
2: Yeah, we got 88 points last time for them. Omar Garcia Parham was traded to the Red Sox in 2003. Or traded to the Cubs from the Red Sox. Boom. All right, we're back. We've got the exact same scores before, so we're golden. Question Perfect. Four. Five-time NBA All-Star Al Horford was born in this city known for its cruise destination status. And, PJ, I'd like to point out, you were thinking outside of the U.S., and I think that's smart because now that I remember when we played this game, question four and question five are almost always outside of the U.S.
1: Correct. They're always international. And I
3: so then I know you were thinking Puerto Rico, but Puerto Rico is in the U.S., right? Is he Dominican?
2: It's territory, yeah.
3: Is he Cuban?
1: You know what? He could be Dominican, actually. I think that's a good call. Yeah, let's go with the DR. I don't know where that is. I know it's somewhere around there. And yep, you're like close.
3: Well, the cruise place in Dominican Republic is what do they call it? I can't pronounce it. I've been there once. Puerto Plata, but I don't know which coast it's on because I couldn't tell you because I went on a cruise to the Dominican Republic, so I was not exactly coherent at the time. I was 24, so if that tells you anything.
1: DR's
2: yeah, I have no idea. This seems like the biggest city, so I would just probably default to that one.
1: Yeah, it works. Let it fly.
2: Why not?
1: Wrong coast. We were right with the DR, though.
2: Right country, yeah. 100 miles off. We got 93 points. That's not bad.
3: That's not terrible.
1: Brandon, good call with DR. Yeah.
2: I guess that we should have thought north, too, because cruises are probably going to be coming from the north side the U.S. Dang it. Oh, well. All right.
1: So true.
2: Last question. Timu Selanne? I have no idea. Still holds the NHL record. 75 goals is a rookie. He grew up in this capital. Is that Eastern European, I assume?
1: I think it's Helsinki, Finland, isn't
3: it? Yeah, I'm pretty sure you are correct.
1: I think he's Finnish.
3: Almost positive.
2: Right.
1: Now I have no idea where Helsinki is. So, zero.
3: I don't know that there's huge cities. In Finland.
1: Yep,
3: so
1: that would look like the winner. I think.
2: I would think on south. I would think southern before north too.
1: Agreed. So, agreed.
2: Let's go for it. This round has already not been our best. Here we go.
3: Boom! Look at you, Monty.
2: 3 miles away. Walk off winner.
1: So we did pretty good.
3: Not bad. 967. Not our highest score, not our worst score. What, our highest score was what, 989, Monty?
2: That sounds right. Yeah, we're always consistently in the high 900s. There's always one question that throws us off
3: every time.
2: Today.
3: Every time. That's all right.
1: It's pretty good, though, boys.
3: Hell yeah. I'll take 967.
4: Nothing wrong. In a heartbeat. Nothing wrong with that at all.
3: In a
1: very good. All right, Brando. Now I guess we can do a little hot or cold here the rest of this segment.
3: Yes, sir. Let's get into it. And you know what? I decided since you're here tonight, we're going to go to your neck of the woods for the first couple.
1: Let's go.
3: So hot or cold, PJ, the Washington Wizards will draft Darren Peterson at number one.
1: I tell you what, this better be cold or else I'm going to be hot. I can tell you that much. Okay. Better be cold. Look,
3: the news that came out, right? That Darren Peterson is only meeting with the Washington Wizards.
1: I did. Okay. I think it's 80% they go to Bansa, 20 Peterson. So I probably think it's higher than most do.
3: Okay.
1: Let's see. BetMGM, do they have the latest?
3: They do.
1: Draft odds.
3: Yep.
1: Let me pull those up.
3: So DeBonsa is the heavy favorite to go at one, and Peterson is the heavy favorite to go at two.
1: Yep. DeBonsa's -450 to go number one overall. It's interesting. So DeBonsa's -450 to go one. Peterson's -145 to go second overall.
3: Mm-hmm.
1: So there's not a foregone conclusion that if he doesn't go one, he doesn't go two necessarily. I think they end up going with DeBonsa, though. I mean, he's the perfect fit for the way that roster is constructed. But more importantly, Brandon, the Wizards just can't afford to take a guy with risk. They got to be boring. They got to take the safest. They got to go with the guy who has the highest floor. You're just not in this position. If Oklahoma City would have landed the number one pick, if Dallas would have gotten the number one pick again, if Indiana would have gotten the number one pick, any of these teams that are ready to compete next year, sure, maybe you can take the flyer and take the guy with potentially a little bit more upside, but more risk. Wizards, they don't have the luxury to do that. The fan base is so excited for the first time in a long time. You've been terrible forever. Mm. You got it. This is not the time to, even though I think Peterson could be an awesome player and he could turn out to be, I mean, he was getting Kobe comps in college.
3: Yeah.
1: He could turn out to be really good. I think they got to go Peterson. Or excuse me, I think they got to go DeBonsa. So I will say cold on the Wizards drafting Peterson because I do think they go with AJ.
3: I think it's cold too. I think they go with DeBonsa. But here's my question for you. And I said this repeatedly about Darren Peterson. I don't touch of him. I don't touch him if I'm in the top five. If I'm a GM in the top five and I end up with Darren Peterson, he better 100% be a hit. Otherwise, you should lose your job because all of the warning signs are there on Darren Peterson. All of the signs on reasons not to draft him are already there. You had a guy in Bill Self who players love playing for in Bill Self at one point during the season this year with Kansas was like, I just don't know what to say. I thought we were good. Yet Darren Peterson's still checking himself out of games. And I understand maybe there were cramping issues and all that stuff, but it's just there's too much there for me to take a shot on DeBonsa and or I'm sorry, on Peterson in the top five. So for them to not go with DeBonsa would be a huge, I mean, like I would fire my GM while the commissioner is still at the podium if he says Darren Peterson over AJ DeBonsa. So and my concern is that Peterson does fall and the Bulls do something stupid at four and grab Darren Peterson. Because I will be livid if Caleb Wilson's still on the board and they draft Darren Peterson. That's my biggest fear.
1: I think for a team like the Bulls, though, getting a guy like Peterson at four is worth it.
3: No.
1: Because if he does end up just being the guy he is in college, then so be it. And you're back in the position that you've always been. But if... You get a guy with that talent at four.
3: But I mean come on.
1: He's a number one pick talent.
3: Yes, but how many times do the Bulls just keep taking that guy and keep missing and keep like I mean, if he hits, great. If he's Derrick Rose in his first 3-4 years, great. But it, man, if he's not and you missed again, I mean, look, I've already been dealing with hell in NBA circles as a Bulls fan since Derrick Rose blew out his knees. I don't know how much more I can take as a Bulls fan. I just don't. I do not want any part of Darren Peterson. I really don't. And if the Bulls draft Darren Peterson, I think it would be another one of those things where I just like, I'm like, here we go again. Here we go again. Because Brandon, I think it's a huge miss to take Darren Peterson.
1: I feel no sympathy for you. You had the greatest basketball player of all time. You won 6 rings. I'm just trying to win 50 games in a season. The Wizards have never done that. So that'd be really cool, you know? But look, I get it. I mean, the last 20, 25 years for Bulls fans outside of those few Rose years have been absolute nightmare. If you never had Jordan and you never had, I mean, we'd be talking about them as one of the worst franchises ever.
3: Yes.
1: If they didn't have that run. So I get it. It's been terrible. That was a while ago. And I'm sure those Jordan days feel like a long time ago.
3: Long time ago.
1: I think you guys are in a good spot, man. I mean, at 4, like, you're guaranteed a really, really quality player. And regardless, whether it's Wilson, Peterson, I mean, any of these guys are going to have risk. So
3: my dream scenario is they take Caleb Wilson at 4, trade back up into the first round somehow with 15 and with their 2 seconds and maybe even a next year's second round pick or whatever they've got to do to move back up and find a way to grab a cuff. I think if the Bulls do that, all of a sudden you're back in business. If you've got a cuff at the 1, Giddey at the 2, Matas at the 3, Wilson at the 4, I like what we're doing there. I really do. And I know with Trae Young going and opting out yesterday, we were talking about it, whether or not the Bulls should go get Trae Young, you know, and all this other stuff. I said I'd rather have them go see them go get Ja Morant. If you're not going to get anybody in the draft, I'd rather go see Ja Morant and let Giddey run the point and have Ja Morant be your 2. But yeah, that's my dream scenario, though, is them to find a way back into the top of the first round and end up with a cuff as well.
1: Fair enough. Can't wait for Tuesday night. It's going to be an awesome draft. Probably the most excited I've been for an NBA draft in a long, long
3: time. It's deep.
1: So that should be a lot of fun. Deep, that it is. Mexico on the board. 1-0. They get a goal in the 50th minute from a guy named Romo. I don't think it was Tony who scored. I could be wrong. Maybe his name's Tony Romo, but I doubt it. But Romo on the board for Mexico as it is a 1-0 game. All right, Brandon, what do you got next?
3: All right, let's go to the NFL side of things in your neck of the woods. The Baltimore Ravens will win 15 games this season. Hot or cold?
1: It's a lot. It's a lot of games. I mean, I got to go cold on that. I think their win total is at 10.5. 15 is a lot.
3: Way
1: I'm a
3: over.
1: Big fan. Over 15?
3: Well, no, way over 10.5.
1: Over the 10.5.
3: Yeah.
1: 10.5. You're bullish on the Ravens. I am too. I think Minter's going to be the real deal. I think he's going to get that defense in check. Derrick Henry's still, I think, got a good year ahead of him. I think Lamar's going to be really good. Offensive line's the big question. And then, you know, I'm a little nervous about the receiving room and kind of the weapons on the outside, choosing Andrews over Likely. I'll never understand that. Zay Flowers is a good receiver. He's not a true 1. Bateman is very hot or cold. Really, a lot's going to depend on these 2 rookie wide receivers they got. I'm a big fan of Surratt out of Indiana. I think he's a heck of a player. He led the nation in touchdowns this past year. And Jacoby Lane, Lamar's never had a receiver like that, a 6'3", 6'4", big body guy that can go up and get touchdowns on the outside. So that piece is intriguing to me. The Ravens historically have not been good with drafting receivers. They've given themselves 2 cracks at it this draft to try and hit with either Surratt and Lane. So if one of those guys are able to hit, that'll be great. I'm going to go cold. I think 15 is too many. I think they probably go like 11 or 11 and 6, 12 and 5 this year. But Brandon, to be honest with you, it doesn't matter. And this is what sucks about being a Ravens fan. I can't even enjoy them going like 12 and 5.
3: Yeah.
1: Because it's all about January. I mean, they've had teams good enough to win a Super Bowl and they can't even get there. So we'll see. I'm glad Harbaugh's gone. I'm glad we got a fresh start. I love the Minter hire. Mm-hmm. But and we'll see. The AFC is wide open. I think the Broncos and the Patriots, the two teams that were in the AFC title game, are going to take a step back. I think now with Harbaugh gone, we can beat Buffalo. I think now with Harbaugh gone, we can beat Kansas City.
3: Yeah.
1: I think the Bengals will always scare me because of that offense. But I think with Minter's defense now, we can stop them a little better than we have in the past, a little more consistent in the past. I'm really intrigued to see what Ravens Steelers looks like. For so long, it's been Harbaugh and Tomlin, and you know exactly how those games are going to go. I've known exactly when the Ravens are going to win and when they're going to lose 7 minutes into those games. I just know because I've seen them my whole life. Now with those two gone, I don't know how they're going to go with Minter and McCarthy. So that's going to be intriguing. I'll go cold on 15 games. My prediction would be 11-6. But at the end of the day, and hopefully you never get to this point as a Bears fan.
3: Yeah.
1: Your team is just consistently in the playoffs every year. You can't even enjoy the regular season. It's just about what you do in the playoffs. Well, that's where the Ravens are at this point. And that's really all that matters.
3: Look, I know that it's any given Sunday, right? And my favorite thing about NFL preseason, NFL offseason, is just being able to look at schedules and what teams are on paper. And I got to tell you, like, if you think, because look, one of their losses that I have them at is at Buffalo, just because Lamar has not played well in Buffalo against Buffalo. 1-3 in Buffalo in his career. If they beat Buffalo in Buffalo, I think they could start out 15-0. I mean, this schedule is conducive to them. I mean, they start out with the Colts in Indy. Then they got the Saints. Then they get the Cowboys, which is going to be a tough opponent. But they get them in Baltimore.
1: It's in Brazil, too.
3: It's in Brazil. Brazil. Okay.
1: It's a Brazil game. Yep.
3: Either way.
1: Yep.
3: That's in...
1: their favorite. I mean, they should win on paper.
3: But a 325 game in Brazil? Wow. Yeah. Okay. All right. So, but then you get the Cowboys in Brazil. Toss up maybe. I mean, two really good teams right there. Then you get the Titans, Falcons, Browns. Then you get the Bengals at home in Baltimore. Look, I know the Bengals are going to be tough, but whenever I see divisional opponents, I always split them and I always take the home team in those games. Then you get Buffalo at Buffalo. And if you find a way to win that one, if you're right, and because they have Minter, they're finally able to beat Buffalo. After that, you have Jacksonville. You got the Chargers, who usually by you know, November in the season, they're starting to be like, who the hell are the Chargers again? And then you get the Panthers, Texans, Buccaneers, Steelers, Browns, Bengals, Steelers. Like, PJ, I got to tell you, 14-3, 15-2 is where I see the Baltimore Ravens heading into the playoffs.
1: And this is what's so fascinating about them this year. If John Harbaugh was the coach, Brandon, I just go through these games with you and I would be like, I'm telling you, they're not going to win all those games. They're going to lose to that game. That one's going to be ugly. Like, that's just the way it is. But with Minter, I have no idea. Like, Harbaugh, they would lose at Buffalo and they'd lose at Pittsburgh. I'd already chalk those two up as losses. I don't know what to expect out of Jesse. So it's going to be really interesting, man. 15 wins would be something. Obviously, it would be great. That'd probably mean they'd have the number one seed and that the AFC would roll through M&T Bank. But I think probably 11 or 12. But you're right, on paper, they're only underdogs in two games this season, at Cincy and at Buffalo. Those are the only two games. So they're favored in 15 of the 17 games. So if they win all those games as favorites, maybe they
3: those,
1: do.
3: Those are my two losses that I had, too, when I went through the schedule. At Buffalo and at Cincinnati. There we go.
1: There you go. Very good. All right, we're going to take a break. My guy Joe Malfa going to join on the other side, get you guys ready for World Cup. Mexico up 1-0 on South Korea. We've got the USA taking on the Socceroos of Australia tomorrow. Who does Joe like in that game? Some of the other matchups tomorrow. And big picture in the World Cup. We come back.
0: Baker Mayfield is looking for a new contract before training camp. Will the Buccaneers get a deal done with the franchise QB or risk a distraction hovering over Tampa Bay all season? Westwood One Sports. The Blue Jays play here.
5: Another two-strike pitch from Trey Savage. He struck him out. Punches out Judge on a slider. Third time he K's Judge, and his eighth strikeout in six shutout innings.
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1: Welcome back, BetMGM Tonight, Westwood One Sports, PJ Glasser here with you. The final World Cup game of the day, Mexico and South Korea. Mexico up 1-0 right now in the 64th minute. And currently on the live line, Mexico is, let's see, a minus 400 favorite. South Korea is plus 2200. Thai is plus 360. So we will see how that game's end up shaking up in the final 30 minutes or so. We got U.S. taking on Australia tomorrow as well. Over in Major League Baseball right now, the Royals are up 13-6 on the Cardinals. Athletics 5-0 over the Angels. And Jose Soriano getting lit up tonight against the A's. So that's what's going on in the MLB. And Wyndham Clark leading the first round at the U.S. Open at Shinnecock. But let's talk some soccer. Welcome on my guy Joe Malfa. You can follow on X at MalfaJ98. Play-by-play for ESPN, NWSL, and the MLS as well. Joe, before we talk World Cup, getting to the U.S. game tomorrow, you were just getting out of the theater of seeing Toy Story 5, and that is where I need to start. What is your review with, obviously, don't give anything away, no spoilers, but you had to rank it out of 10, with 10 being elite, like Toy Story 1, 2, 3 caliber. Where would you put 5?
21: That's a great way to start this, because it just brought me back to our days in the feeder room at the old NBC Sports Washington when all of us in there would debate the Toy Stories. 3 for me is always the best. That's my top spot. I would say this one comes in at a solid like 9.2. I think it's very different in the tone than the first three, and it's similar in tone to the fourth one, where it kind of stands on its own. There's some fun references. It's a great story. My wife never cries in movies. God love her, but she actually teared up for this one. So like, it's very heartfelt in times. It's fun. It's fast moving. It's a good time. It's up there. People are mad about so many Toy Story sequels. Until they miss on one, I'm not going to be mad, and they still haven't missed. So I'm going to keep going to see them.
1: Look, 3 was probably the perfect ending, Joe, and we all kind of know it. But like you said, they're all just so good that if they want to keep making them, then who are we to say no? That's good to know, though. 9.2 on Toy Story 5. Excited to see that. Let's get into some World Cup games. Mexico and South Korea wrapping up tonight. Mexico up 1-0 right now on South Korea. Tomorrow, we have the U.S. against Australia. Joe, obviously everybody's excited now. We came into the tournament thinking, okay, the U.S. team, they've been getting hyped the last couple major tournaments. They got all these players in Europe. But then we see that performance against Paraguay, and now all of a sudden everybody's excited to see what they'll do against Australia. Do you think they win again tomorrow? Does it kind of depend on what's up with Pulisic? Where are you on tomorrow's match?
21: Yeah, I think they still win again. It's weird for me to say that, because I'm usually like super cautious and try to temper my expectations, but maybe I'm a little overdrive because of how the Paraguay game went. But just objectively speaking, the U.S. is a better team. These teams met in a friendly about a year or so ago, maybe a little bit more than that now. It's all blurring together, but they met for a friendly. The U.S. won it 2-1 with what was basically a B or a C team, as Pochettino was still trying to kind of get a grasp for the breadth of the roster. And Australia had their A team. So it's clear that we are a better team. Now, as we've seen with Cape Verde tying Spain 0-0 and Congo tying Portugal 1-1, the better team doesn't always win the game. Stylistically, though, what Australia was able to have success with against Turkey and their win in that opening match, it's night and day from what the U.S. is going to throw at them. And I don't think Australia will be able to hit the counterattacks they hit against Turkey, because the U.S. will not allow them to breathe. We saw that in the Paraguay game. The counter press, they're all over that back line, forcing so many turnovers. It felt like the U.S. is playing with 15 guys out there. If Pulisic can't go, Malik Tillman, who was awesome in that opening game, he steps up into Pulisic's role, and they bring on either a Timmy Weah to feed the spot on the wing. They bring in Sebastian Berhalter to take the spot in the midfield. They have plenty of options, plenty of depth. in a way that they didn't used to have. So it should still be a win, I think. I don't think it'll be as resounding as the Paraguay game because just Australia is a tough team historically. Even Messi and Argentina in the round of 16 4 years ago had trouble with Australia, and it took until later on to finally break through. So I think you're looking more at like a 2-0 or a 2-1 for the U.S., not as resounding as the Paraguay game, but still a win is a win.
1: I know pre-tournament, Joe, you said it's a must for them to get out of group. Round of 16 is probably expected. Quarterfinal would be a terrific result in the tournament. After that first game against Paraguay, are you changing your thought process a little bit? It obviously all depends on the draw, and we have to wait to see what that looks like when they come out of the group stage. But after watching all these teams play a game and watching how the U.S. looked, is there a part of you now that kind of thinks maybe they could get to the semis with the right path, or are you still like a quarterfinal would be a great result for this team?
21: PJ, the heart after watching the first game and seeing the rest of the teams play is now like, oh, this is semifinals or bust. But the head is still saying it's the same thing that it was coming. And even though that first game was as exciting as it was, it's still a matter of the draw. If the U.S. ends up second in the group still, because there's a variety of ways that could still happen. If they end up second and they end up going to the quadrant of the bracket that Argentina's in and they lose to Argentina in the round of 16, it is what it is. Like that, you can't get mad at that as long as you put up a fight and you don't get blown out by six like Qatar did today against Canada. If the U.S. wins the group, though, which is where I think they are heading based on the way things stack up, and now you're talking about Belgium probably in the round of 16. People are going to look at that 5-2 defeat against Belgium in the friendly back in March. It was 1-1 at halftime before both teams made about seven changes. So it was a 1-1 game. We were right there with them. We were the better team in that first half. If it's USA-Belgium in Seattle in the round of 16, going into that game, I actually would be disappointed if the U.S. didn't at least make a quarterfinal. I would look at that as a game now that they should win, especially after Belgium came out and tie Egypt 1-1, the way both teams looked in their first games, and knowing that the U.S. played better than Belgium in that friendly back in March when the starters were all in. So yes and no is the answer to your question. If they end up in the path of the group winner and face a Belgium, I think quarterfinal is more likely and more expected and maybe should aim a little bit higher than just around a 16. If they end up facing Argentina, that's a matchup nightmare for the U.S. Just beside the fact that Argentina is Argentina, stylistically, I won't get into the soccer nerd stuff about it. That is the worst possible matchup they could have just from an X's and O's standpoint. So it still depends on the draw. But if they get the draw from winning the group, I would expect a lot more.
1: 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Give Joe a follow on X at MalfaJ98. Check him out, play-by-play ESPN, NWSL, MLS as well. Joe, you mentioned Argentina. We talked about U.S., certainly two of the most impressive performances in the opening games. England was up there. Norway scored a lot of goals against Iraq. What was the standout performance from you outside of the U.S.? What was kind of the game that you watched the team played where you were kind of like, wow, maybe this team is better than I thought, and maybe have you changing your opinion on them after just one game?
21: Yeah, this is going to sound odd because the team I'm going to tell you is maybe the favorite, but France, honestly. I think coming in, there's this big question if it's chalk, and I expect it to be chalk on this side of the bracket. It's going to be a Spain-France semifinal. And I think just based on podcasts I was listening to, consuming on TV, reading articles, there seemed to be this prevailing thought that a changing of the guard was going to happen. France made each of the last two finals. People are saying, three is too many. You're not going to make a third in a row. It's Spain's time with Lamine Yamal and the group that they've amassed. Spain goes out and lays an egg and ties 0-0 against Cape Verde, which is its own thing. And I'm not writing them off at all. Don't forget 2022, Argentina lost their opening match 2-1 against Saudi Arabia against all odds. So I'm not writing Spain off. But there was this prevailing thought that people started fading France. And my thought was, why? If you look at the roster, it's just, why? Do not do that. And then the first half was very underwhelming against Senegal. But the gear they kicked it into in that second half, if France plays the rest of the tournament like they played in the second half of the Senegal game, there is nobody that can touch them. Even Spain on their best day, Brazil on their best day, Argentina on their best day. If France plays like the second half against Senegal, they will walk through the tournament. And I don't want to, I hate to answer your question with picking a favorite, but in a World Cup that coming in, everybody thought was the most open it's ever been. And I still think it is, because as much as France look great in that second half, I don't think they can do that time and time and time again until they prove me wrong. But for as open of a World Cup as people thought this was, for France to look like that in the second half, it might just turn it completely on its head and just be a walk for them to the final.
1: Joe, you and I are big college basketball fans, and as you know, a lot of times when we're handicapping March Madness, a lot of people are, we look at just that guy that can put a team on his back, right? It was Walter Clayton a couple years from Florida. A lot of people thought it was Acuff this year for Arkansas. Who would be the soccer equivalent to that? You said that you think France at their best is probably the best team. Is Mbappe that guy? Is it still Messi after the performance we saw? Is it Harry Kane? Is it Lamine Yamal? Like, who is that dude in this tournament? Because we've pretty much seen all the big names kind of show up in the first game. Who would be the guy that you think that you would trust the most to kind of put their team on his back and will him to multiple wins or maybe even a World Cup championship?
21: Yeah, it's Harry Kane. And I think obviously people will get caught up in Messi and the hat trick he had. Algeria is a weaker opponent. It's still an impressive performance. You can't take a thing away from it, especially at his age. But Harry Kane just feels like on a different level right now. The mentality he's in, he had it for Bayern as well. He put up a historic season in terms of goals and the assists. But there was also a moment that stuck out to me in that Croatia game. Harry Kane dropped all the way between the center backs and was defending. He is a dog. He does more than just the goals and the assists. He is all over the place, and he can put the team on his back. If they're winning 1-0 in a game and there's 15 minutes left, you're not going to see him up top trying to score a goal. You're going to see him back there defending the box with everybody. He just does whatever is necessary, and ironically, it's actually a role that Mauricio Pochettino, the U.S. head coach, designed for him when they were together at Tottenham. He had never played that way before, and he has just taken it to a different level now in terms of that defense first to lead to his own attack and embracing the fitness aspect of things. So if he ends up just driving through the tournament and carrying England, you can thank the United States Mauricio Pochettino for doing that.
1: Joe, are you kind of in the same line of thinking with everybody when it comes to Ronaldo and Portugal, that they're almost better off with him coming off the bench in these games? Do you think Roberto Martinez in Portugal makes a change at this point? What are your thoughts on Portugal moving forward? Because obviously the team is super talented, but at this point it does feel like Ronaldo's definitely hurting them to an extent, trying to play the full 90 and not just coming off the bench.
21: Honestly, and this might be a step too far, maybe not, I wouldn't even have him as a top guy off the bench. He was that bad. He was that much of an irrelevant statue in the game. And in the whole Ronaldo-Messi debate, you can put that aside. I take nothing away from everything he's done in his career. He is probably number two all-time behind Messi. If you want to debate him and Pelé and get into that deeper debate, fine, whatever. Messi's number one, then Ronaldo's right there. Take nothing away from what he's done in his prime. He's 40 years old. He's not what he was 5-10 years ago. And we all saw it out there the other day. He actively hurt them. And it's not just his physical limitations. He's also rusty. He's had some just horrific lowlights of misses for his club team and even in that game where he's cutting in front of other players and missing the target. But the biggest thing that stood out to me, he's just such a shadow cast over the team. There are so many plays where a player picks the wrong pass because they feel like they have to kneel to him and look his way. So it has a domino effect to where everybody else plays down a level because they're revolving around him, and he becomes a black hole in that way. So if you need a goal desperately, bring him on. He could find something maybe, but he wouldn't even be the first guy off the bench for me. And quite frankly, like I think Portugal without him is a team that could win this tournament. With him, I don't think they get past the quarterfinal.
1: Man, that's crazy to say. I don't disagree with you. We'll be interested to see what Portugal does moving forward. U.S. is obviously in action tomorrow. Brazil is also going to be in action, Joe. Talking to you, I know you were high on Brazil coming into the tournament. They drew against Morocco, and now a lot of people are kind of off Brazil when, yeah, Morocco is a really quality team. They made it to the semifinals. Like, it's not really a shock that game ended in a draw. Was there something that you saw, though, in Brazil that maybe makes you change your mind, or do you more just draw that up to first game of the tournament and Morocco is a really good team and you think Brazil will be fine moving forward?
21: Yeah, I think they're fine. There was no part of that game that led me off my conviction as far as picking them as the winner, which I did. And I got them at plus 900. I was happy about that number. I think that was probably the toughest possible draw any team had for their first game of the tournament. If you look at the world rankings, Brazil 6th and Morocco is 7th. So not only is it a team that made the semifinal 4 years ago, it's a team that's gotten better since then. It's now number 7 in the world. And after about the 30-minute mark, Brazil was far better of the two sides. They looked the more likely of the two. If there was going to be another goal in that game, it was going to be a Brazil goal. And the goal they conceded early on, it was just one defensive breakdown, one mental lapse that as the tournament goes on, you clean up with, again, Argentina in 2022 being the perfect example of that. They lost that opening game to Saudi Arabia, a couple mental mistakes. They never fell victim to that again going forward. If there's a concern, it's more so, you know, Carlo Ancelotti maybe having some issues with certain players behind the scenes. I think the game the other day against Morocco was screaming for the young, talented teenager.

0: point, it does feel like Ronaldo's definitely hurting them to an extent, trying to play the full 90 and not just coming off the bench.
1: Honestly, and this might be a step too far, maybe not, I wouldn't even have him as a top guy off the bench. He was that bad. He was that much of an irrelevant statue in the game. And in the whole Ronaldo-Messi debate, you can put that aside. I take nothing away from everything he's done in his career. He is probably number two all-time behind Messi. If you want to debate him and Pele and get into that deeper debate, fine, whatever. Messi's number one, then Ronaldo's right there. Take nothing away from what he's done in his prime. He's 40 years old. He's not what he was 5-10 years ago. And we all saw it out there the other day. He actively hurt them. And it's not just his physical limitations. He's also rusty. He's had some just horrific lowlights of misses for his club team and even in that game where he's cutting in front of other players and missing the target. But the biggest thing that stood out to me, he's just such a shadow cast over the team. There are so many plays where a player picks the wrong pass because they feel like they have to kneel to him and look his way. So it has a domino effect to where everybody else plays down a level because they're revolving around him, and he becomes a black hole in that way. So if you need a goal, desperately bring him on. He could find something, maybe. But he wouldn't even be the first guy off the bench for me. And quite frankly, like I think Portugal, without him, is a team that could win this tournament. With him, I don't think they get past the quarterfinal.
0: Man, that's crazy to say. I don't disagree with you. We'll be interested to see what Portugal does moving forward. U.S. is obviously in action tomorrow. Brazil is also going to be in action, Joe. Talking to you, I know you were high on Brazil coming into the tournament. They drew against Morocco, and now a lot of people are kind of off Brazil when, yeah, Morocco is a really quality team. They made it to the semifinals. Like, it's not really a shock that game ended in a draw. Was there something that you saw, though, in Brazil that maybe makes you change your mind, or do you more just draw that up to first game of the tournament and Morocco is a really good team and you think Brazil will be fine moving forward?
1: Yeah, I think they're fine. There was no part of that game that led me off my conviction as far as picking them as the winner, which I did, and I got them at +900. I was happy about that number. I think that was probably the toughest possible draw any team had for their first game of the tournament. If you look at the world rankings, Brazil's 6th and Morocco is 7th. So not only is it a team that made the semifinal 4 years ago, it's a team that's gotten better since then. It's now number 7 in the world. And after about the 30-minute mark, Brazil was far better of the two sides. They looked the more likely of the two. If there was going to be another goal in that game, it was going to be a Brazil goal. And the goal they conceded early on, it was just one defensive breakdown, one mental lapse that as the tournament goes on, you clean up with, again, Argentina in 2022 being the perfect example of that. They lost that opening game to Saudi Arabia, a couple mental mistakes. They never fell victim to that again going forward. If there's a concern, it's more so, you know, Carlo Ancelotti maybe having some issues with certain players behind the scenes. I think the game the other day against Morocco was screaming for the young, talented teenager Endrick to come out and impact the game up top, and he didn't put him in, and he has played him sparingly. He's a bit of a divisive figure because of his attitude as such a young kid. He maybe thinks he's a little bit better than he is, but he is still fantastic. So without knowing the behind the scenes and how certain guys are viewed, maybe that's something that could trip them up, but from a playing standpoint, from what my eyes saw the other day, there's no concern. They played one of the other best teams that is also capable of making a semifinal, and they should walk over Scotland and Haiti these next two games by probably 3 or 4 goals each. So I wouldn't be concerned. I think people will flip the switch back to believing in Brazil if they come out and put in a couple goals.
0: Joe, we got a couple minutes left. I'll leave you with this. Hypothetically, if you could see any match in this tournament, you could have any two teams play each other, what would be the game that you would most want to see?
1: Oh, that's a great question. Doing my bracket and filling it out, there was a couple that I looked at and I was like, oh, I hope this happens. And just knowing the way the brackets lie, there's a few all-time rivalries that can happen. Argentina-Brazil can be a semifinal. Portugal and Spain can meet pretty early on if Portugal ends up not winning the group, or they can meet in a quarterfinal. So there's a lot of those like historic rivalries. If there's one, and it's a super long shot, there's a way the U.S. and Mexico can meet in a semifinal. If those two can meet in a semifinal in a home World Cup, that would be the most entertaining crowd and soccer match of all time. Now, as far as things on the bracket that are more realistic to happen, I'll keep Mexico in the equation. If it's chalk, if Mexico holds on these next 10 minutes and they win their group, assuming England wins their group after beating Croatia and they have Ghana and Panama left, round of 16, England, Mexico, Estadio Azteca, Mexico City. That place is going to be a madhouse.

0: and it is going to be maybe stylistically with the way those two teams play, that could be a 4-3 goal fest at altitude in that environment with an all-time, you know, historic team like England, an all-time historic team like Mexico. That's one that can and probably will happen. I would be surprised if that game doesn't happen. Being there as a fan would be awesome.
1: Be unbelievable. Joe, I saw there was a scenario where maybe the U.S. could play England on July 4th, which would be unbelievable.
0: It's not going to happen because the U.S. has to end up in third now, unfortunately, but that would be awesome.
1: Oh, my God. Yeah, it's so fun to think about all these hypotheticals that we'll get. Obviously, we won't know the knockout stage until we get the bracket, but going to enjoy all these group stage games. Joe, always great talking to you, pal. Give Joe a follow on X at MalphaJ98. As the great Woody and Tom Hanks from Toy Story would say, so long, partner. I'll talk to you next time.
0: Hey, there's plenty of tournament left. Have me back. I'm happy to be on.
1: Absolutely. Great stuff from Joe. Again, play-by-play, ESPN, NWSL, MLS. Great talking soccer. We wrap up the show next here. BetMGM tonight, Westwood One Sports.
2: The U.S. men's national team looks to go 2-0 in group play when they take on Australia. 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We'll find out Friday. Westwood One Sports. 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
3: The 3-2. 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
1: I can feel South Korea scoring a goal right now. That'd be really nice if they did. To make it 1-1, we cash both teams to score. We cash the draw. We were so close. BetMGM Tonight. BJ Glasser here with you. We're wrapping up the show. Thanks again to my guy Joe Malfa for joining, talking some World Cup. We got the U.S. in action tomorrow against Australia. They call themselves the Socceroos, which is just so elite. They weren't playing the U.S. I'm going to root for them in every game that they don't play the U.S. because their name is the Socceroos. That's just spectacular. They won their first game 2-0 against Turkey. Maybe we get some goals tomorrow. Both back lines a little shaky. Both teams show the ability to score. So that could be a fun game tomorrow. I just hope the U.S. plays well, man. You know, like if they come out tomorrow, they lose, or it's like a 0-0 draw. It'd just be so deflating. What a performance.
2: We suck again.
1: I mean, seriously, perfect clip, Brandon, to play. It's just like it almost stinks that was like the first game that they played. Because our expectations coming in, like, we know we're not going to win it. We're not getting to the semis. But then they do that. I mean, they go out, they win 4-1. They look insane. They're scoring world-class goals against a Paraguay defense that's as legit. And then you're watching, like, all these other countries play. Portugal's tying the Democratic Republic of Congo. Spain can't even score against Cape Verde, whose goalie was fantastic in that game. But there have been a lot of surprising results in this tournament. And like Messi, unbelievable. Argentina looked good. France looked great, as we were talking about with Joe. England, to me, biggest takeaway in this first round. And what a difference making. I didn't realize how much of a difference a coach makes in soccer until I watched England play the other day against Croatia. Because under Gareth Southgate, their former manager, every England game was like, let's win 1-0. Let's win 2-1. Dude, you have like the top attackers in the Premier League. Joe just told you, if there's a guy that can carry you in this tournament, it's Harry Kane. And they're trying to win every game 1-0. They're trying to have Harry Kane play defense. Would you have Darius Acuff play defense, or would you try and let him go score?
3: Peach, I got a question for you.
1: So, go ahead.
3: You mentioned Spain beating Cape Verde. If Cape Verde was one of the answers on GeoSports today, what's the percent chance you could locate it?
1: It's a fantastic question. I'm putting the over-under at probably 2,000 miles. And I would take the over. I have zero clue. And the amount of people that looked up where Cape Verde was during that match, after that match, I was not one of them. I don't
3: Me
1: know
3: neither.
1: If you were.
3: No.
1: Monty, I don't know if you were. Brandon, zero chance. Monty, any chance you could get close to Cape Verde? In Geo Sports, like, do you think you could get within like 1,000 miles, you know, like get within 500? Like, do you feel like you have a pretty good grasp of where Cape Verde is?
4: I have no idea.
3: Is it near the Virgin Islands? Is it I'm looking this up right now, real time.
1: I was going to say, now we got to look it up.
3: Where
1: and
3: is
1: I'm
3: Cape
1: sure
3: Verde?
1: There are people right now driving around listening that know exactly where it is.
3: Probably
1: off
3: screaming
1: the coast
3: at
1: of West
3: us.
1: Africa.
3: Okay.
1: Yeah. Off the coast.
3: In the Central Atlantic Ocean. Officially known as Cabo Verde. Huh.
1: Man, good for them. Tie in Spain.
4: We should probably do a show from there one day.
3: I agree.
4: Be a nice little trip.
3: Yeah.
1: I'm down.
3: Sure, Mitch should authorize
1: it. We can ask them where we are. We're like, we don't know. They just, you know, put us on a plane, blindfolded. Tell us where we are. We'll pull up the Sports Geo game and say, tell us if they, in the future, when they say, who was the team that played Spain to a 0-0 draw in their first ever World Cup game? We want to know where to be able to point to on a map. So Good question, Brandon. And I'm glad we looked that up because I would not have done that. Until maybe their next match potentially, and I'm sitting on the couch and then I pull it up, but we'll see. Do you think the US win tomorrow, yes or no?
3: Yeah. I mean I'm an American, so yeah, I always think the US is gonna win till they don't.
1: There you go. I hope so, man. Again, just hoping they play well. The other game was so exciting. Hopefully tomorrow is as well. For Brandon Coves, Michael Montgomery, Brad Evans, I'm PJ Glasser. This has been BetMGM Tonight. Westwood One Sports. Have a great rest of your night.
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6: 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Strike three. The Blue Jays win the ball game and they win the series. They take the first two from the Angels, dominating today 6-1 over the Halos.
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0: Sports Night. Here's Josh Graham.
1: Given that this show is based in the United States of America, let's start by tipping our caps to our neighbors to the north and south. Mexico just survived a 1-0 thriller against South Korea and Guadalajara, winning Group A, while Canada essentially locked up a spot in the knockout round as well. They get their first ever World Cup win, 4 points in their group, a 6-0 rout of Qatar. But rather than delve deeply into the world's game right off the rip, let's focus on America's Open and golf. Despite being the tournament's overwhelming favorites, this isn't going to be Scottie Scheffler's week. Not at Shinnecock Hills, not in the U.S. Open, and you shouldn't be all that surprised by this. The U.S. Open has been by far Scottie Scheffler's worst major tournament. By far. In his 28 prior championship starts, Scottie has finished outside the top 25 just 5 times. First off, that's insane. That's why he's the best player in the world. 28 championship starts, only 5 times you finish outside the top 25. The problem is, 4 of those 5 times were in the U.S. Open, including 2 missed cuts. Today wasn't a good start for Scottie, especially for his exceptional standard. After parring the difficult 7th, he doubled on 8. He needed a birdie on the par 3 17th just to save a 2-over 72 for the day. And here's the sobering reality as well. As tough as Shinnecock Hills is, today, might have been the easiest that the course is going to play all week long. Here was the Golf Channel's Rex Hoggard on Westwood One Sports, more specifically Jim Rome, earlier saying just this.
2: It's as easy as it's going to play, Jim. And I know that's tough to say when you hear a player like Rory McIlroy, who shot 1-under, said he would have taken that at the beginning of the day. And keep in mind, the last 2 times the USGA was here for the U.S. Open, the last time being 2018, it did not go well. As a matter of fact, you could argue that they lost the golf course, whatever that means. So this time around, today's forecast called for winds that gusted to 40 miles an hour. So they erred on the side of caution.
1: It was the slowest greens since the mid-90s, and Scottie Scheffler shot 2-over for today. While Scottie is on the doorstep of the career Grand Slam, undoubtedly the biggest story at Shinnecock Hills this week, perhaps a lesson could be taken from Rory McIlroy's recent pursuits of that achievement. Rory, last year at Augusta, became the 6th player in the history of golf to win the career Grand Slam. Rory, if you remember, won 3 of the first 4 majors by the time he was 25 years old. The problem was he didn't get that elusive green jacket until he was 35 years old. A full decade plus later, during that stretch, by the way, didn't win any major championships. He won the 3rd of those 4 majors in 2014. No major championships from 2015 through 2024. Had some collapses in there as well, most notably in the U.S. Open 2 years ago at Pinehurst number 2. So while Scottie can earn the career slam by the time his 30th birthday hits next Tuesday, that should not be the expectation, especially since he's gone 13 starts without a win, hasn't won this year. It's the 3rd longest drought of his career. The reality is that his game isn't in the best place right now. When Scottie was at his best last year and the year before that, he was automatic. He was like a robot. He's not going to be phased by pressure, and you just knew exactly where it was going to go. His iron play, his putter right now, it's far from what it had been when Scottie was the most dominant force in golf, probably since Tiger Woods in his prime. Not an exaggeration to say. So, Scottie Scheffler, this is not going to be his week. So, who actually does win this tournament? Well, following with the theme of this rant, you should expect one of the past U.S. Open champs to probably win the U.S. Open. Because when you look at the scoreboard, look at the leaderboard, pardon, just players that are ranked tied for ninth or better. Let's count them up. How many of these guys are former U.S. Open champions? Well, there's Wyndham Clark, who right now has the 6-under par, 4-shot lead over the rest of the fields. Oh, well, there's Matt Fitzpatrick. He won it in 2022. Oh, there's Dustin Johnson. It's been a minute since he's won, but he's a major champion. Gary Woodland is at 2-under as well. He won it in 2019. John Rahm, he's won a U.S. Open. Rory McIlroy, of course, has won a U.S. Open. Bryson DeChambeau was the one to beat Rory McIlroy 2 years ago. So to add that up, that's Rahm, Woodland, Johnson, Fitzpatrick, Wyndham Clark. That's what? DeChambeau, McIlroy? That's seven. Seven former U.S. Open champs who right now are tied for ninth or better in this tournament. Those are the players you should expect to win this tournament, because the USGA, given what they do and the type of tournaments they pick or the courses they pick, they generally have a type who wins these tourneys. And Scottie Scheffler has shown us up until this point, as great as he is, the U.S. Open isn't exactly his type. This is a question we're asking. Generally speaking, perhaps it's something we could talk about throughout today's show. By the way, this is Westwood One Sports Night. My name is Josh Graham. Denton Day is the producer of this program. We've got Oliver Popular taking your calls at 310-840-4910. And perhaps you can answer this question for us. What is better for Major League Baseball? That the minor leagues are the primary developmental arm for the sport? Or if that is college baseball? What, hypothetically, is better for Major League Baseball? Because that's been the debate today, with a proposal made by MLB towards the PA that, kind of like enforcing a salary cap, isn't super popular, but has been proposed in terms of its amateur entry rules. 310-840-4910. It's a strange place to be when you look at proposals that billionaire owners are making in a labor dispute and you side with them over the players. That's a strange place to be. Don't know how to feel about that. But they like their proposal that included salary cap more than what the players put out. Seems the players are being more rigid than owners are. And honestly, in terms of the good for Major League Baseball, today's proposal on the amateur entry rules, it's a net positive for Major League Baseball and for the sport in general if it were to pass. It would be a significant win for college baseball. It would be an impactful blow to the minor leagues. Now, getting into, if you haven't been following, the details of it today, just like we see in football and in basketball, this proposal would set into motion that college is the primary developmental arm for Major League Baseball, just like we see with college football to the NFL, college basketball to the NBA. It would prohibit players from coming straight out of high school into the minor league ranks. Now, there are still some independent paths you could take, but being part of major league organizations, you won't be allowed to do that straight out of high school anymore. Rather than playing in college baseball for 3 years, which is the rule right now, or being 3 years removed from high school is the rule, it would be 2 years. So that's the compromise there. Hey, you got to go to college, but it's not, essentially you got to go to college, but it's not for 3 years, it's now for 2 years. But this is huge for college. See, for example, imagine, remember the hype that Bryce Harper had out of high school? It's on the cover of Sports Illustrated. And while we're going down the Washington path, the year before that, Steven Strasburg, or a couple years before he arrived at San Diego State, people started talking about him. Imagine if those guys were able to go into Major League Baseball right away. Or how about Bobby Witt Jr.? Or maybe a better example because he's straight out of high school. How about Jackson Holliday or his brother Ethan Holliday? Those guys being able to jump right into college baseball and become stars rather than disappearing playing for the Winston-Salem Dash. Using that example because that's where my home is. Season ticket holder used to be. Shout out to the Dash and to the Greensboro Grasshoppers. There's no question that this news would hurt minor league baseball. If this were to pass, we've already seen a ton of retraction of the minors in recent years. A big reason for that, fewer rounds in the draft year after year. It went from 50 rounds to 40 rounds in 2012. In 2021, it went from 40 to 20. This proposal would have the draft go from 20 rounds to 12. Fewer draft picks means fewer players to pay, which means you don't need to have as many teams, feasibly, in minor league baseball. There's no question that this is a cost-saving measure for MLB owners. Call a spade a spade. And you might be looking to find cost-saving measures ahead of an ugly labor fight that's coming up ahead this winter. But with fewer minor league teams, it does present a smaller runway to get star players from college that develop some name recognition, having success perhaps in Omaha and in the College World Series, getting them to the bigs. So again, the question we're asking, is this good for baseball at large? Is it good that you kneecap minor league baseball while strengthening the college games by having more of the stars right out of high school essentially have to participate in college baseball for a couple of years? With respect to the minor league teams, every one of the minor league games are glorified exhibitions. Love minor league baseball. Love going to games. Honestly, we do. But there are no stakes attached to a minor league baseball game. Not today, not ever. Which means there's no scenario there would be national appeal to watch minor league games or talk about a minor league result on a microphone such as this one. College baseball, meanwhile, does have a following because college fan bases are super passionate. So what else are they going to follow when basketball season ends? Oh, no, you follow your college baseball team. That's what you do. And especially when you get to the NCAA baseball tournament and regionals and the College World Series, there is great potential with college baseball for this sport to grow in popularity, and you can add to the popularity of it by having better prospects play in it. And it's great for Major League Baseball to have these massive stars develop before they ever step foot on a professional field, whether it's in the minors or Major League Baseball. That is a good thing. That is something the NFL has understood for a very long time, that healthy college football is good for the NFL. Why? Because you already know who Fernando Mendoza is. He's a household name before he ever steps foot in the Raiders organization. And that creates interest, that sells. And there's possibility for that in college baseball that, if anyone's being honest, you just don't get with the minor leagues. But again, we'll pose the question to you. What's better for Major League Baseball? Let's assume that this is something that you get to choose unilaterally, passes or not. That the minor leagues are primarily the developmental arm for the sport, or college baseball is. 310-840-4910 if you want in. The Canyon of Heroes is top of mind. The New York Knicks had an epic victory parade today. There are three highlights you must stick around for, and those are next on Westwood One Sports Night. 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
0: The U.S. men's national team looks to go 2-0 in group play when they take on Australia. Can the Americans win two games in group play for the first time since the original World Cup nearly a century ago? We'll find out tomorrow. Westwood One Sports. The Blue Jays play here.
3: The 1-0 from the southpaw. Clement hits a high fly ball to left field. Verdugo going back. It's gone. Pinch hit homer. Ernie Clement.
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1: Getting to some World Cup results today. Second group stage matches taking place. The Mexico match, insane. Mexico winning Group A, routing South Africa in the debut, their opener in Mexico City. Tonight in Guadalajara, goaltending, the obvious difference. The singular goal, it was a disastrous goaltending mistake by South Korea, and then maybe the best two saves we've seen this tournament by Mexico to seal it. Meanwhile, a historic day in Canada, first ever World Cup win. They do so in emphatic fashion, a 6-0 rout of Qatar. That matches the largest margin a World Cup host has ever won a World Cup match. The other examples were 1934 and 1950. Jonathan David was the central storyline. He booked a hat-trick. Because of the goal margin, plus 6 here, and the fact it booked a draw in their opening match, the Canadians, they should be solidly through to the knockout stages. So good for Canada. Elsewhere in World Cup play, Switzerland belted Bosnia 4-1. The Czechs tied South Africa 1-1. And the U.S. provided an update on Christian Pulisic today, which we'll get to in a little bit less than 20 minutes when we transition conversation to American soccer. The United States in Seattle has Australia Friday afternoon, 3 p.m. Eastern time. Let's talk about the New York Knicks. Some thought that this was a sight we would never see. The canyon of heroes and on the floats, the New York basketball Knicks. And there are so many things, Denton, that we could get to from this. Tried to narrow it down. Three highlights from the Knicks victory parade today. Narrowing it down to three. And it's going to be hard to top this one. Tyler Kolek being confused for a fan, frisked by police, nearly thrown out of the parade. Tyler Kolek, the former Marquette guard, tweeting out after the fact, I swear I'm on the team. He was high-fiving fans, and the police thought that this was a fan that got past the barricades. Nope. It's actual New York Knicks basketball player, Tyler Kolek. So, with respect to Mitchell Robinson's souped-up truck making an appearance in the parade, this is the funniest thing featuring an actual Knicks player to happen in the parade. Also, as a runner-up. Jose Alvarado at the top of his lungs, maybe the most New York thing that happened at the parade today was Jose Alvarado singing at the top of his lungs, 50 Cent's Many Men, as you do. Next highlight, Mike Brown, the head coach, refusing, vehemently refusing to stop singing Who Let the Dogs Out. When he walked off the float, fans started chanting it at him. So, of course, when he took the podium, he had to do this.
2: Let's go one time. Who let the dogs out? Who let the dogs out? I love you, New York.
1: It's unbelievable. Just one time. You mean for the 17th time? You just did it on Fallon a few days ago. One time, New York. One time. That song came out more than a century ago, or a quarter century ago. A century ago would be wild. What kind of bangers do you think we could pull from the Roaring Twenties? See if D-Day or Oliver has any of that in the computer. Hey, let's fire up some hits from a... We're going to go do... What's the dance from the 20s? The tango? Is that Roaring Twenties? Is that what we were doing? I don't know. Find some of the hits. It does feel like a 100-year-old song, in a sense. Oliver, can you tell me who sings Who Let the Dogs Out? Because I don't think you were alive when Who Let the Dogs Out was released in 2000.
3: I was not. I was born in 2002, and I have no clue who sings it.
1: D-Day.
19: It's the Baja Men, and apparently now Mike Brown.
1: Mike Brown. Get them collab, anybody? Remix! Mike Brown and the Baja Men. See, that's all. Mike Brown is 56 years old. The Baja Men put out Who Let the Dogs Out when he was 30. Honestly, the biggest opponent to this collab happening might be the King of New York, that being Jalen Brunson, who was not even 4 years old when that song dropped. Here was Jalen Brunson sharing his displeasure with all of this.
23: I don't know how many times I told Mike to stop doing that. Sorry.
1: Yeah, that sounds about right. Oh, shoot. We have exclusive sound of Jalen Brunson reacting to Mike Brown the one time or the second or third time he forgot to use a timeout at the end of game situation versus Atlanta. Just play that one more time for me, please. Thank you.
23: I don't know how many times I told Mike to stop doing that. Sorry.
1: Remember when we ripped Mike Brown during the playoffs? But then again, it was an NBC graphics issue when we thought he had a timeout that he didn't actually have, and then he could have used the use it or lose it timeout, but didn't. The NBA playoffs, they last a minute. So Mike Brown refusing to stop singing Who Let the Dogs Out, that's certainly a highlight. But D-Day could not limit this to just one singular activity. The third highlight from the Knicks parade. We have Mike Brown. We have Tyler Kolek. The real stars of the victory parade were the New York basketball fans themselves. Knicks fans doing wildly reckless things. And this list here just have narrowed down to three. But please, D-Day, please, Oliver, please, you in the audience, 310-840-4910. If you were at this parade, I'd love to hear from you. If you were at the Knicks parade, would love to hear from you. But these are the three things on my algorithm, on my social media that I saw as the craziest things that Knicks fans did. The twerking lady on a light post that then got into a fight with another lady. Did you see this video, D-Day? The reason I ask, I'm hesitant to bring it up because isn't it one of those that you see and you immediately wonder if it's a bit, if it's real?
19: Oh, no, I knew that was real. I've seen mad people twerking before, and there you can't act. That's not a, there's no bit there.
1: No bit. That's just New Yorkers being New Yorkers and twerkers getting agitated. Or, you know, someone getting agitated with said twerker. So that was the first thing, probably. Shout out to whoever placed a massive Chick-fil-A delivery order in the middle of the parade. You see the poor Chick-fil-A delivery people, and it's not, D-Day, them holding a Chick-fil-A bag. It's not like a singular bag. They've got the black insulated bag. The black insulated box, so to speak. Meaning a lot of chicken was ordered here. And they're just walking with this massive insulated cooler amidst the throngs of fans asking out loud, who placed this Chick-fil-A order? Because, don't know, honestly, because we were on so late last night, what time the parade started. When I woke up, I started seeing some of these clips. I can imagine, in order to get an ample, pristine spot in line at the Victory Parade, you got to be out there pretty early. So if you're trying to order some breakfast, or if you're trying, you might get out there before the Chick-fil-A is open, you know, and all right, we'll get the spot. And then at this time, we're going to place a massive order. We're all going to chip in on Venmo. That's what we're going to do. So shout out to whoever placed a massive Chick-fil-A delivery order amidst the Knicks victory parade. But this one might take the cake, honestly. All of these are really good. Knick fans doing reckless, wild things at the parade. How about the fan that tried to pull off a Squints Wendy peppercorn move? If you're unaware, if you're uninitiated, a guy receiving medical care, down on his back, getting, what do we call it? Like mouth-to-mouth treatment. And then resuscitated trying to kiss the lady that's helping him. She, much like Wendy Peppercorn, was not a fan of this, it seemed. But Knick fans are going to be Knick fans, is the takeaway to have from today's parade. Is there anything I missed, D-Day, or did I cover most of it?
19: Now, you covered the big things. I would also add that my favorite element of the parade and just this whole, like, championship celebratory run is that, like, the greatest dude is Karl Anthony Towns. Like, yeah. He's just having the most fun all the time and is just the happiest mm-hmm. human being in the world. He's been the butt of the joke. I've made him the butt of the joke for a long time. But, meow. Like, man, Big Purr is living it up.
1: I thought you were going to say Alicia Keys was the highlight of the parade. Bold decision to go Alicia Keys, because the elephant in the room is Jay-Z not a Knick fan. I mean, the Nets.
19: Well, you famously Brooklyn.
1: Yeah, yeah.
19: They do have a team position, as much as they forget it sometimes.
1: In that position, you got to... I think Billy Joel is the first call. Do you think Alicia Keys was the first call? Or did they call Billy Joel first? They had the piano already there. They're like, all right, let's ask Billy first and then Alicia. Well,
19: why would they ask Billy Joel over Alicia Keys?
1: I think there's a pecking order here. And I think going famous New York recently, State of Mind.
19: I mean, Empire State of Mind. They literally play it nonstop at Times Square. Like, literally, I stayed there and it was nonstop.
1: But let's not forget, Empire State of Mind is a play off the song New York State of Mind. Just saying, if we're comparing the songs, Well, that one. And also, you don't have Jay-Z. I would agree with you if it was Jay-Z who was there with Alicia Keys. But these are considerations you have to have. So your opinion is that they Alicia was the call.
19: Yeah,
1: and that Billy Joel was not.
19: Adopted that as the song.
1: Understood. Did appreciate that they used Empire State of Mind on the Nike ad. The Nike ad right after they won the championship. Thought that was really good. 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Is Christian Pulisic going to go for the U.S. tomorrow? We'll read into the manager's comments, and if you haven't heard him, we'll play him for you, and we'll discuss how his potential absence might impact the way the Americans play against the Australians next on Westwood One Sports Night.
0: We're a month away from NFL training camps opening. The return of Patrick Mahomes. QB battles in Cleveland, Minnesota, and Atlanta. Myles Garrett joining Matthew Stafford in L.A. Get ready for football season with Westwood One Sports. 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
5: Boss leaves it far side. 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

0: faces Australia tomorrow at 3 p.m. Eastern time in Seattle. On Westwood One Sports Night tomorrow night, JP Della Camera is going to join the show. Long time U.S. soccer announcer helping us break down what we see. And now, here's the takeaway. This is the storyline going into the United States' second match at the World Cup. The men's national team has a chance to send a message that it truly is a new day for U.S. soccer. That it's truly a new day for this federation. Because as we sit right now, it's fair to have your reservations. You still can have a healthy amount of skepticism. You can dismiss last week's demolition of Paraguay by simply saying, well, it's just Paraguay. The U.S. is a host country. They generally give you a softball right out of the gate. You should whack Paraguay. You can also say, Josh, it's a singular result. We have a much larger sample size of mediocrity watching U.S. soccer that we're going to be guarded here. And it's a lot more convenient to lean on that larger sample than believing based on this one, albeit outstanding, one singular performance. Also, the United States' best player, Christian Pulisic, his status is very much up in the air. After Pulisic practiced by himself on the side today, here was the update that manager Mauricio Pochettino gave.
1: We'll see. I think at the moment we'll see if he's not available for tomorrow, will be available for the next game. But I think he's doing a massive effort trying to be ready. When this type of thing happens, always is painful, but I think Christian is strong and with great mentality and is doing a fantastic effort to try to be ready as soon as possible.
0: So those are the reasons to be skeptical and to have reservations. However, if the Americans beat Australia, dream all you want. Dream you can win the whole damn thing. We won't stop you. We won't hold you back. If you beat Australia tomorrow, dream as much as you like. And if you do it without Christian Pulisic, holy cow. Do you know the last time the United States won two group stage matches? The answer is never. It's never happened. The United States has never won two group stage matches. If they beat Australia, obviously it'll be two wins. But they would also clinch their group as well, because Australia, last week, upset Turkey. If you start 2-0, and you win your group, and you're playing in your home country, why wouldn't you believe? After all, what other takeaway should we have from the first 5.5 months of this calendar year other than anything is possible? Indiana won a football title. The Big Ten, which hasn't had a men's or women's basketball championship since the calendar year 2000, won on the women's side on a Sunday, and then on the men's side the very next day with UCLA and Michigan cutting down nets. Sam Darnold won a Super Bowl in a rout. The New York Knicks won the NBA Finals. You telling me it's impossible for the United States to win a World Cup when all of those things have happened this year? If the United States beats Australia, dream as much as you like. Dream as big as you want to dream. Now,

0: just as much of a story as the United States, the sheer result is. Do you win? Do you lose? Do you draw? Style of play is going to be just as important here. Unlike past American teams, what was noteworthy from the Pochettino squad in against Paraguay, the United States didn't sit back. They were aggressive in the opposing end. Not a counterpunching team, taking the fight to the opposition. In the past, as a means to mask talent disparity, they would sit back and they would rely on counterpunching. It was a conservative approach, not what we saw a week ago. If Christian Pulisic doesn't play, if you're facing better competition than Paraguay, does Mauricio Pochettino still choose to play that style? Will they continue to do that as the competition gets better? That's going to be a central storyline with all of this as well. Make sure if you haven't already, you're subscribed to the podcast, searching Westwood One Sports Night, Apple Podcasts, Spotify. Those are the two primary ways you can find us. The YouTube channel is another way. It's how you can watch the show in addition to listening to it. We're on X, streaming the show video-wise at Josh Graham Show. However, and wherever you listen or watch, we greatly appreciate that. Got to get this in before it's too late, D-Day. Happy anniversary to my wife and I here. It is my four-year wedding anniversary, and here is something I love about my wife more than almost anything else. Do you know how many social media posts I have posted about this on X or Facebook or Instagram or Threads or whatever? And the same thing for my wife. The combined total, zero. And it's completely cool. And it's okay. She isn't really on social media. She doesn't see the mean comments or the good comments for that matter. And it is a favorite feature. There's no pressure on her birthday or on an anniversary to have to, oh no, if I don't send this post out telling people how happy we are, well, I'm going to hear about it later tonight. I don't know. D-Day, is this something I should be happy about? Because I am, admittedly.
1: I mean, yeah, if it makes you happy and makes her happy, then yeah, you should be happy about it.
0: Yeah, just not caring about the social media piece of it. We both met our wives off dating app. Dating apps works out well. And I got married 4 years ago. How long have you been married again, Denton? You've been married for a long time?
1: A little over a year.
0: Short time. Oh, well, congratulations on your recent 1 year anniversary. That's very exciting stuff. At this point, the anniversary celebration is let's go to Chick-fil-A. Let's go to Chick-fil-A, which is a weekly staple already. Go there with our son so that way we can get like a kid's order and eat secretly half of it for ourselves, because he's only going to have a few bites of it. That is right now the secret trick that we have as of right now. But anyway, I am a handwritten note person, and also somebody that will use a platform such as this one to brag about my wife and to celebrate anniversaries. Don't know, just the social media post. Maybe this is just the insecurity in me coming out a little bit. I always feel that the more you post about how happy you are and how happy things are, maybe it's not as good as it seems. Maybe it's not. I don't know. Just speculating, just spitballing here. Getting to Major League Baseball, since we have the time here. This is not as fun. This isn't nearly as fun as an anniversary. Injuries were the story in Major League Baseball today. Mike Trout put on the injured list with a hamstring injury. And here's a list of three guys that left games with apparent, or left games today with apparent injuries. Noteworthy players. Jazz Chisholm took a foul ball to the groin in New York. Royal star Bobby Witt Jr. left the game on a sliding play. Orioles catcher Adley Rutschman was hit in the head running the first on a fielder's choice, removed from the game. So there's some concern there. And we had a couple of surgeries as well. Phillies outfielder Adolis Garcia, he's out for the rest of the year because of a lat injury. And let's buckle up for this one, boys and girls. Brewers pitcher Quinn Priester, probably butchered that. Apologies to Quinn. He's going to undergo thoracic outlet decompression surgery. Don't know what that is, but it doesn't sound good. So, in Major League Baseball today, sadly, it's, air quote, one of those days, as the biggest stories that we have are, unfortunately, players going down. And players potentially being traded. We're still a month and change away from the deadline, and yet we have Byron Buxton and Tarik Skubal being talked about as potential trade options. You know it's not a great day for the sport when the central headlines are guys are hurt, guys might be traded in a month, and there's an update on the labor dispute involving amateur entry rules. Needed somebody to have a great day in baseball today, and there wasn't a heck of a lot of that. We might have pulled off a miracle in National Sports Talk Radio here. We just spent an hour, and don't think, other than right now, that we have mentioned the NFL. How's that possible? Pulled it off. Joe Burrow, though, compared the 2026 Cincinnati Bengals to the 2019 LSU Tigers this week. And believe it or not, he has a case. That's next.
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0: the U.S. Open. Hopefully, the host's performances today at the World Cup foreshadow what might happen for the Americans Friday night against Australia in Seattle. Canada, 6-0 winners against Qatar. And our friends to the south, Mexico, 1-0 winners against South Korea. Plenty of time to get to the golf and to the soccer. Let's focus on the NFL right now, though. Joe Burrow made headlines out at Cincinnati Bengals offseason workouts when he decided to compare this year's Tigers, Bengals rather, to another group of Tigers, of Wildcats, the team that he led to a national championship at LSU in 2019.
1: You know, you go back and watch what I said before 2019 season at LSU. You know, I feel very similarly about this team. You know, I'm so excited to get started and get moving. And I wish we would ramp this right into training camp so we can continue to improve. Because I feel like, you know, there's so much greatness that we're going to be able to achieve this year. I'm just excited to get going.
0: This might surprise you, but what Joe Burrow is saying tracks. It makes sense why Joe Burrow would compare these Bengals to his LSU title team. Joe Burrow is right to say, go back and listen to what I said in 2019. Maybe a better way to say it would be, look at what the expectations were going into the year. For him, for LSU, the Tigers, they weren't projected to make the national title that year. In fact, they weren't even picked to win the SEC. In fact, they received 5 of a possible 260 preseason votes to win their SEC division that year. You know, back when we had divisions in college football. Joe Burrow, according to Mel Kiper's preseason NFL quarterback ratings, NFL draft rankings, he was slotted as a 6th-round draft pick that year. So nobody forecasted that LSU team would be what they were. Meanwhile, you look at the Cincinnati Bengals of 2026, they're not favorites to win the AFC West. They have the 8th best odds to win the AFC. Pardon, the AFC North, not the AFC West. They have the 8th best odds to win the AFC altogether. Since only 7 teams make the postseason each year, the odds makers are essentially saying that Cincinnati is probably going to miss the playoffs. So again, not favored in the AFC North, and the 8th best odds to win the AFC. The odds makers, courtesy of our friends at DraftKings, pretty much saying, yeah, you're not a playoff team. So expectations are low. So why might Joe Burrow feel confident in this year's team? Well, here's the case for them. They have a top 4 quarterback in the sport. We know what that top tier is. It's Patrick Mahomes. It's Joe Burrow. It's Josh Allen. It's Lamar Jackson. Place them in whatever order you like. Those are the top 4 quarterbacks in the NFL. Unlike Lamar and Josh Allen, Joe Burrow's been to a Super Bowl. Joe Burrow had a lead in the Super Bowl in the final 3 minutes of a Super Bowl. Joe also has better weapons than any of the 3 other elite quarterbacks have. The Bengals, they were the only AFC North team that didn't make a coaching change this offseason. They chose stability in Zach Taylor, while the Ravens and Browns made coaching changes, while Mike Tomlin stepped down in Pittsburgh. Sure, they lost Trey Hendrickson to Baltimore, but is there an AFC North acquisition that was bigger, both literally and figuratively, than the Bengals adding Dexter Lawrence? And to further help that D-line, Boye Mafe? Those are massive, massive additions for a team taking a swing, going for it right now. But much like every other team in the AFC, the Bengals, they have a key flaw that you can point to. But you could say that about any other team in the AFC. There's no AFC team, it feels like, that you could point to and not find a significant flaw in. For the Ravens and Bills, first-year head coaches and MVP quarterbacks that haven't broken through in the playoffs. In L.A., Justin Herbert hasn't won a playoff game. In Kansas City, it's injuries, it's age. You won 6 games last year. In New England, it's a difficult schedule after last year's schedule was so cakey, cakewalky. Lost pieces, a horny coach. Not sure that one has the biggest effect, but still worth noting. The Bengals' flaw is Joe Burrow's health. The O-line is decent, but it's never been great. It still isn't great. He's missed 16 games over the last 3 seasons. So it does feel like simple math here for Cincinnati. If Joe Burrow is healthy throughout the entire season, they can win the division. They could potentially go to the Super Bowl. If Joe Burrow isn't healthy, they aren't a playoff team. And that's probably the case. You could make for that LSU team in 2019, too, when he won the Heisman Trophy. 310-840-4910 if you want in on the program. Let's go to Carter from the Bronx. 310-840-4910. First caller of the hour here. First caller of the night, Carter from the Bronx. Let's make it a good one.
2: Mr. Joshy boy, how we doing, buddy?
0: Doing well. Hey. It was my wife and I's 4-year wedding anniversary last night, I guess. It's on the East Coast. It's flipped now.
2: June 18th, 2022.
0: That's right. 4 years ago.
2: Well, hey, it just so happened.
0: I'm doing well.
2: Josh, I knew we always had this cosmic connection, you know, whether we were Eskimo brothers or what it was. Oh, I didn't know what, man. But it so turns out, man, we share a special day in common. June 18th, Carter from the Bronx turns 30 years young. It's my birthday.
0: Wow. It's the big 3-0?
2: Special thing in common. Yes.
0: Hold one sec, Carter from the Bronx. If you're from the Bronx, does that mean you're a Knicks fan? Did you go to the parade today?
2: No, frick the Knicks. I don't care about that. I'm actually in...
0: I do appreciate
2: you
0: cleaning that up a little bit. That's an I-C-K that I heard there. That's great enunciation. I appreciate the enunciation.
2: Yeah, man, I'm everything Baltimore, you know. My family's from Baltimore, grew up in Bronx, but, you know, I'm all Baltimore everything. That's why I come after you for your Lamar slander. But just want to say happy anniversary. We got something in common, Josh.
0: Thank you. We might
2: still be Eskimo bros. Who knows?
0: Oh, gosh, here we go.
2: I've gotten all around. Right. I'm sure you're a ladies' man, too. But, hey, happy anniversary, Josh. Love your world, and happy birthday, Carter.
0: Carter from the Bronx, the big 3-0. You know, our birthday gift to you is that we don't drop the call on the first Eskimo Brothers reference or the second one. We're just going to let that ride. 310-840-4910. Should we go to Ryan in Ontario in the World Cup? See, if the United States were to win tonight, we'd be taking all the American soccer calls. People would be very excited. So why, since we're on in Canada, would we take exception to their excitement as well? First World Cup win. So Ryan in Ontario, you know what? Let's do it. Ryan, how excited are you for your country? 6-0 winners or 6-0 winners. Almost said 6-0. Not going to do it. Against Qatar.
3: Hey, Josh, Graham. Thanks for taking my call, buddy. I'm so fired up. The country is just buzzing. Let's go, eh?
0: Do you guys have watch parties in Canada? Because this was in Vancouver.
3: Oh, yeah, right? Like the bars open until 4 o'clock in the morning now. It's amazing.
0: Love that.
3: Yeah.
0: Well, go to Canada.
3: Also, U.S. is playing Australia, you said, tomorrow?
0: That's right. 3 o'clock Eastern time.
3: So, and that's their second game, is that correct?
0: That is correct. They win this game, they win the group.
3: And then, so, we, like, the goal differentials, and so now the third game is going to be Canada-Switzerland, right? I'm pretty sure.
0: I believe that's right. And you shouldn't worry so much about goal differential, considering you just won 6-0 today. Ryan, it's good to hear from you. Good luck to your Canadians and all. Good to hear from you. 310-840-4910. Do you think anybody's going to object to the idea that if Joe Burrow's healthy, that the Cincinnati Bengals could have a magical season? Let's check in on Josh, who's in Miami. Josh, you with me?
4: What is going on, Josh? How are we doing today?
0: I'm well. Hope you are. What do you think about what Joe Burrow said?
4: I mean, I'm all for it. Let's fire it up. Let's see if they can get back to a Super Bowl. But to play devil's advocate, last year they did pick up a backup quarterback, one Joe Flacco, that can still throw the rock around the yard. So I don't really believe they're that much out of it unless Burrow sits out for like half of the season or something dinky like that. I think they got a good chance.
0: Yeah, let's not forget about Joe Flacco. Every bit still in the mix. Thanks for that reminder, Josh.
4: Hold on. I have one thing I want to shout out. Let me get one shout out. As a Miami Heat fan, I don't want Giannis anywhere in Miami. I don't want them to mortgage the future. I want them to stay the course. Please, talk to Pat Riley. Talk to everybody. Get it out there for everybody. Giannis keeps getting injured. I don't want to give up 5 draft picks and half of the team for an injured guy. I'm out.
0: All right. He's out. He's letting people know his stance on Giannis to the Heat. We have Bob Ryan joining the show later. I think Bill Simmons has the title of Boston sports guy, but in terms of maybe the best Boston sports writer, at least in basketball we've seen, Bob Ryan's it. He's going to be joining us. We'll get his thoughts on the Celtics rumors regarding Giannis. We heard from Miami and Josh's take on it. Those seem to be the teams that are most interested in Giannis right now. While we're talking hoops, the Knicks had their parade. We heard from Carter from the Bronx. How about Mr. Positive? Mr. Positive, what was the highlight of the Knicks parade today, you think?
5: All right, Josh, congratulations on your 4-year anniversary. I'm very happy for you. It's very good. I love it. Makes my, I've got a grin on my face. The best thing about the Knicks is the way Jalen Brunson hung out with Mariska Hargitay from Law & Order SVU. It was fantastic. All the great stuff. It was a great parade. 2 million people. It really is something that the Detroit teams in Michigan should look forward to. And but, hey, love you, Josh. Can't wait for Free For All Friday. And, hey, have a great night, and thanks for taking my call.
0: Hold one sec. You didn't say the magic words.
5: I'll save it for tomorrow, my friend. I'm a little subdued. Love you, though. Thank you, buddy.
0: Thank you, D-Day. Thank you. Or thank you, Mr. Positive. I'm looking at D-Day, who looks just as disappointed as I am that we don't get a boom shakalaka for Mr. Positive. Just a bit subdued. All right. Good to know. Did love that we had the SVU appearance. That made me very happy to see Mariska out there, because there were some especially heinous crimes out on the New York streets during the victory parade. 310-840-4910 if you want in. Almost feels like Free For All Friday with the different directions that some of these calls are going in. Coming up, how one sport has us imagining, perhaps, a neutral site NBA Finals Keep it here on Westwood One Sports Night. 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
19: I'm Colin Gingell from Mercedes-Benz Country Hills. 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
0: Everybody's so nice tonight. Is this weird? Or am I just being guarded here? Expecting that there's always going to be some venom on the phone lines and via the text. Wishing me a happy anniversary, that's great. And the Carolina Hurricanes, my Carolina Hurricanes, won the Stanley Cup. So we get to hear from, prior to Free For All Friday, V in Chicago. V, fellow Kane fan V, how did you celebrate Sunday night?
21: Dude, Sunday night. It will be a night that I will not forget for a long time. Now, I don't want to get too sappy. I don't want to get too sad. I mean, crying on the radio is embarrassing. But, like, I was not around for the 06 Cup run. Like, The only sniff of a championship I've had in my years as a sports fan has probably been, like, the Florida championship a year ago. And even though I'm kind of still bandwagoning them. I don't know why. But, anyways, but to see them, like, win, like, for a couple of years, I've seen them fail to get over the hump, fail to, like, win those Eastern Conference final championships. And to see them win, it honestly broke me. That, like, first I started cheering, then I kneeled to the ground, and then I started crying. You know, happy tears. You know what I mean?
0: Yeah, I do know what you mean. I do know what you mean.
21: And dude, it was incredible. Conn Smythe winner, Jordan Staal, dude. Buffy was lights out. Oh, my God. It was the perfect cherry on top.
0: It was great.
21: Season.
0: And I'll share this text with you. Appreciate the call, V. I was with a couple of people, and one of the people I'm with, just a great friend of mine, goes to my church, who is there to be supportive. Not a hockey fan at all. Not a Canes fan. But liked the pageantry of it. Very excited. Wanted to see if the Canes would win. Good friend of mine. And he had never sat and watched the Stanley Cup final presentation, like the trophy presentation. And I texted Sean McDonough after the full presentation that ESPN did. And I just said, man, that post-game presentation with the Cup, the way you guys did it, you did it with justice. It was just fabulous. To the point where a friend of mine, not a hockey fan, was completely moved by it and said he's going to watch the sport now just based on this. What was moving about it is, I don't think in other sports we have the allure for the trophy itself. But you have it with hockey. The allure, the dream you have as a kid playing hockey is to hold up the Stanley Cup. But you really don't know how heavy it is until you hold it up. And even if you're like in the room with it, it's no-go. Any youth hockey player knows you don't touch the cup unless you win it. So seeing the faces of those players in the camera right there when they're handed the cup, when they see it approaching them, There really is nothing quite like it in sports. And then the way ESPN, and that's why I texted Sean, the way they handled the players that they interviewed, the questions they asked, from Rod Brind'Amour to Brandon Bussey to Jordan Stahl, it's just masterful work, and it's very moving. And I don't think any other post-championship presentation is quite like hockey has. Is Anthony in Illinois also wanting to talk about the Canes? What are the odds we have multiple callers in Chicago or Illinois wanting to talk about the Canes? Anthony, go right ahead.
1: Well, unfortunately, Josh, I'm not a Hurricanes fan. I came only to congratulate you about your Stanley Cup championship. You had a phenomenal run, sure, man. Right. Congratulations. And the second thing I wanted to talk about was the Wolves, because every time I try to call in about the Wolves, V in Chicago beats me to it. And every night I'm like, no, I'm going to sound like a copycat. Yeah. But tonight I came to call in about the overtime win versus the Toronto Marlies. What a comeback. And we're still alive in the Calder Cup Finals, baby. And I'm a Chicago Blackhawks fan, so I can relate to your pain about not being able to win a cup for a while.
0: Yeah, it has been a little bit for Chicago. And good luck to the Hurricanes AHL affiliates, the Chicago Wolves. It's good to hear from you from Chicago. Appreciate the congratulations there. This is the part where I glaze or tickle Oliver Popular here. Because Oliver loves college baseball more than any other sport in the world. Loves baseball in general, but college baseball really gets him going. And North Carolina is in the championship series against Oklahoma. It's set for Saturday. And here's a note to leaders in college sports. Use Omaha as a guide for your other championships. Omaha and the College World Series are a perfect marriage. The city completely embraces the event, regardless of which schools are playing in it. The event has become a central part of the city's identity and culture. Sports is a big part of culture, and when you talk about the culture of Omaha, you talk about the College World Series. Every team, its fans, absolutely love the experience of going to the College World Series. Not just the park, but the Jell-O shots at Rocco's, the steaks at the Drover. The history of the event in Omaha, it's staggering. Every College World Series since 1950 has been held in Omaha. They're contracted to host the event through 2035, and they better extend beyond that. If you're college basketball, if you're college football, take notes of this. Follow suit. The Rose Bowl should be for what college football is, what Omaha is for college baseball. The Rose Bowl should host the national championship every year. The way teams at the beginning of the college baseball season say, oh, we got to get to Omaha. We're going to go to Omaha. You should be saying that about Pasadena. Because if we're being honest about it, and you love college football, the two parties just need to figure it out, because college football feels like it's at its best and at its biggest in that venue, at the Rose Bowl. Figure it out. And with college basketball, as we experienced earlier this year in April, Indianapolis should host the Final Four every year. If you ask college basketball media, basketball fans go to the Final Four regularly. Hey, what are the best sites? Every single person's going to bring up Indianapolis. They literally built the Colts football stadium with the Final Four in mind, with basketball in mind. Everything's so convenient in Indianapolis. Everything's so walkable. They've got it all down to a science. The NCAA headquarters is right there, and that's the NCAA signature event. So the same way that Omaha is talked about as the place you want to get to in college baseball, make Pasadena that for the Rose, for college football, and make Indianapolis that for college basketball every year. But here's the question to you. Are there other sports that could benefit from playing championships on a neutral site? Understandably, you have series in basketball and in hockey. But think of all the fans that were priced out of the finals. $8,000, the cheapest ticket at MSG. The Stanley Cup Finals saw that the cheapest ticket to get to a game in Raleigh was $1,100 for games 5 and 7. What if the NBA Finals, in a hypothetical sense, they played inside a football stadium like college basketball? What if the NBA decided, hey, we start our season with Summer League in Vegas. We're going to end our season at the Raiders Stadium in Vegas each year, where they had the NBA Cup this year. Tickets would be a lot more accessible, wouldn't they? No Knicks fan could say that they're priced out of the finals. You can look at the prices and say, hey, we'll make it to game one, or we'll make it to fill in the blank. Teams might like it because you don't have to worry about travel. TV might like that too. Don't have to count for travel days. Owners might like it because, are you kidding me? Look at the gate that you might get playing in a football stadium. Now, don't even know if this is something I believe in. Just asking the question, sincerely, with Omaha in mind, with places that you look forward to every year, the Rose Bowl and the Final Four, if a neutral site could work for sports that right now do not have it for their championship events. 310-840-4910 if you want in. D-Day, on a related note, have you seen some of these viral videos of international World Cup fans? It almost seems that the World Cup fans, the way they're acting in these cities, it's more interesting than even some of these matches, isn't it?
2: I've seen some of the people on Twitter experiencing America for the first time.
0: Yeah. I think, you know, the Spider-Man meme to say that things are kind of the same. It's two Spider-Men pointing at each other. I think college football fans and international World Cup fans are essentially the same person. I think that's what I found. Perhaps they like the same things. Because the viral videos I've seen from the international fans traveling to America, and as you put it, experiencing America for the first time, what are the videos that are going viral? I went to Waffle House for the first time! Crikey! Or, gonna try Chick-fil-A. Goodness me! The Lord's chicken! I can't do any other accent. They're all gonna sound Australian or English. Some combination of the two. Don't have anything else in my bag. That's all I got. Buc-ee's! There's like 120 gas pumps here! Somebody yelling about brisket! Delicious!
2: All your European accents sound evil.
0: They do!
2: It's like the henchman of the villain who walks into Buc-ee's.
0: You listen here! I've kidnapped the princess and you will only get her back if you give me the brisket!
2: I need brisket and buck nuts if you want Mrs. Peach back.
0: Give me some of the Buc-ee's, the buck nuts, or whatever they call them.
2: How would you explain, as someone that lives in the South, let's just say there's a European, I don't like pick a country, I don't really care, but how would you explain buck nuts? Because I imagine if you're from Europe and you hear buck nuts, you probably think like lug nuts or something.
0: I'm going to ask AI. Explain buck nuts. Buck nuts refers to beaver nuggets, a cult favorite snack sold at Buc-ee's, a massive southern travel center chain.
2: I don't know what the Euros think about AI, but if they use AI to look up buck nuts, or ChatGPT, whatever, to look up buck nuts, and the first thing it says is they're beaver nuggets. They'd be like, oh, okay, so they're not lug nuts. They're probably beaver droppings.
0: God bless America. Let's go to Super Rossi Day, who wants in on the World Cup. Super Rossi Day, what do you have to add to our World Cup conversation?
3: I appreciate you, brother. First, let me say that I've been told I might be one of the greatest of all time. It's showtime! For sure. That's what they tell me. Some people around. Now, let's go to World Cup. Now, first, let me go to Cincinnati Bengals. Listen, the only thing that this guy, we all can agree on, for him coming up the next season, this quarterback, is that he's Macaulay Culkin's long-lost brother, little brother.
0: Yeah.
3: Yeah. And he's going home alone without that trophy this season because he better get in line because my homeboy Lamar got to get that bad boy first. And then Mahomes might do another revenge tour and get. So I think he's still about 3 or 4 years off before he gets before he can even get one. Now let me say #KaepernickTryoutsMatter #KaepernickTryoutsMatter
0: Okay. And bye bye Super Rusty. World Cup. There he goes. There he goes. Note to the listener: if I ask you, "Hey, what do you have to add to the World Cup conversation?" or if you tell Oliver Denton that you want to talk about a certain topic and I ask you about it and you don't respond to that topic, we're just gonna turn off your microphone. Just a word of advice. That's just proper decorum here. What goes around? What makes the show go around? Proper decorum, because if we don't allow that, we do have Free For All Friday, where you could steer the conversation wherever you like. But that's 1 hour a week that you get it. Not anytime you want. So just a note for anybody out there before you start espousing 10-year-old Kaepernick takes. Up next, why this won't be Scottie Scheffler's week at the U.S. Open. And frankly, you shouldn't be all that surprised by this. This is Westwood One Sports Night.
4: 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Can the Americans win two games in group play for the first time since the original World Cup nearly a century ago? We'll find out Friday. Westwood One Sports. 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
5: 2-2 pitch. Swing and a miss. Struck him out anyway. Miles punches his glove after punching out McGonagall with a curveball to strand a runner in scoring position and keep it tied at zero.
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3: Let's get to the U.S. Open. Despite being the overwhelming favorite this week, it's not going to be Scottie Scheffler's week. Not at Shinnecock Hills, and you, frankly, shouldn't be all this surprised by this. The U.S. Open has been, by far, Scottie's worst major tournament. By far. In his 28 prior championship starts, Scottie has finished outside the top 25 just five times. First off, that's crazy. That's why he is the number one player in the world right now. 28 championship starts outside the top 25 just five times in your career. Crazy. But four of those five outside the top 25 were in the U.S. Open, and that includes two missed cuts. Today was not a good start for Scottie, especially for the exceptional standard that he's held up to. After he parred the difficult seventh hole, he doubled on eight, needed birdie on the par 3 17th just to salvage a 2-over 72 for today. And the sobering reality of this is this. As difficult as Shinnecock Hills is, today might have been the easiest the course is going to play all week. Here was the Golf Channel's Rex Hoggard on Westwood One Sports, specifically with Jim Rome, earlier today, saying just this.
4: It's as easy as it's going to play, Jim. And I know that's tough to say when you hear a player like Rory McIlroy, who shot one under, said he would have taken that at the beginning of the day. And keep in mind, the last two times the USGA was here for the U.S. Open, the last time being 2018, it did not go well. As a matter of fact, you could argue that they lost the golf course, whatever that means. So this time around, today's forecast called for winds that gusted to 40 miles an hour. So they erred on the side of caution.
3: Easiest it's going to play. And Scottie Scheffler shot two over. While Scottie is on the doorstep of the career Grand Slam, perhaps a lesson can be learned from Rory McIlroy's recent pursuits of that achievement. So Rory won the career slam, becoming the sixth golfer ever to win all four major championships in their career. But going into how Rory did it, he won three of the first four majors by the time he turned 25 years old. He didn't get that elusive green jacket, though, until he was 35. A full decade plus later. In fact, between the years 2015 and 2024, Rory didn't win any major championships. Not just the Masters, he didn't win any of them. Close calls left and right. Choke jobs, including the Pinehurst number two collapse 2 years ago. So while Scottie, he can earn the career slam by the time he turns 30 years old next Tuesday, that should not be the expectation, especially since he hasn't won this year. He hasn't won his last 13 starts, and that's the third longest drought of his career. The reality is, a guy we've grown accustomed to being automatic and not letting anything bother his game or get in the way of him winning tournaments. The most dominant force we've seen since prime Tiger Woods. His game is not in the best place currently. His iron, his putter, it's far from that right now. When you watch him, it's more entertaining, frankly, to watch because you don't know what you're going to get. You don't know if it's going to go in. So, who actually wins this tournament? If it's not going to be Scottie Scheffler, who wins it? Well, following with the theme of this rant, look no further than past U.S. Open winners. Taking a quick scan of the leaderboard right now, there are, let's just count, how many former U.S. Open champions

0: are within five shots of the lead, or to put it differently, are tied for ninth or better on the leaderboard. Tied for ninth or better on the leaderboard. There's Wyndham Clark, who has a four-shot lead as of right now. Couldn't finish his round completely. He's on 17. He'll finish up his round and then play on tomorrow. Had the delay today. Six under par. Four shots better than the next closest competition. That's where you find Matt Fitzpatrick, U.S. Open champion from 2022. Wyndham Clark won it in 23, if memory serves, in Los Angeles. Dustin Johnson. Been a while, but he won a U.S. Open last decade. Gary Woodland, 2019 U.S. Open champ. John Rahm's won a U.S. Open recently. Rory McIlroy, has won a U.S. Open. Bryson DeChambeau won a U.S. Open. He's tied for ninth. He was the guy who won that Open in Pinehurst when Rory had the collapse. That's a lot of firepower. That's a lot of noteworthy names. One of those names we just mentioned probably going to win the U.S. Open. A lot of golf to be played. It's only a four-shot lead through one round for Wyndham Clark. Would be surprised if he ran away from the rest of the field. Albeit we have seen situations like that too in recent years, in the last dozen years or so. But kind of following with the theme, this golf course, the USGA, whoever wins this course, these tournaments, they generally have a type. And it doesn't seem that Scottie Scheffler is the type that fares all too well with the courses that the USGA picks, such as Shinnecock Hills in the Hamptons of New York. So look at Wyndham Clark, look at Matt Fitzpatrick, Gary Woodland, Dustin Johnson, John Rahm, Rory McIlroy, Bryson DeChambeau. Those are the guys that are set up very well to win this major championship because they've done it before, and there's real value in that given how difficult the conditions are ramped up to. If you haven't already, make sure you're subscribed to the YouTube channel. Searching Westwood One Sports Night. We're on Apple Podcasts. We're on Spotify, Westwood One Sports Night as well. We were asking the question, are there other sports that could benefit from playing the championship at a neutral site? Do you remember when the NFL brought this idea up a few years ago about conference championship games? And the reaction was violent. No. Under no circumstances. Like, D-Day, I can't tell with you sometimes where your head's at on some things. But do you think we have our championships figured out, or are there sports you think neutral sites might be some value to it? 310-840-4910 if you want in.
1: No, the neutral site stuff makes things way too corporate. Like, the Super Bowl is corporate AF. Mm-hmm. I can't imagine idea of seeing conference championships at a neutral site, too.
0: I agree. And the point to bring up with the NHL and the NBA, it's series. That's the problem. You can't do that with series, I don't think.
1: No, not in good consciousness, without it just becoming the stupidest thing ever.
0: Okay, then let's bring it to the other point with the College World Series in mind in Omaha. Should college football end every season at the Rose Bowl? Should there be a centralized Omaha-like site for the Final Four as well?
1: For the Final Four, no. I think what Omaha has is special for a number of different reasons, but one of the reasons is because it gives us a lore. There's a lot of people that don't watch college baseball, but it gives the allure of like this one final thing, so it makes it special from everything else. You don't necessarily, saying it's a gimmick is maybe not the nicest thing in the world because it sounds like you're undercutting it, but like the NCAA tournament doesn't need the gimmick of one specific place.
0: So this, I don't want to put words in your mouth, but are you saying whether by
2: amateur entry-level rules or something else, if college baseball became popular enough, they're currently contracted there through 2035. College baseball, if it gets to a point of popularity, would consider moving it the same way the NFL moved the NFL draft from the Radio City Music Hall in New York?
1: Well, we have seen in college sports that money determines everything, so yes.
2: That makes me really sad. It does. What about college football? Rose Bowl?
1: Oh, yeah, everyone who's has a brain thinks that it should end in the Rose Bowl.
2: Yeah, the problem is they don't want to give up January 1st because they believe that's the Rose Bowl and that's when the date should be. And if you have that game, the other major bowls believe that, wait a minute, you're going to have that game and you're going to have the national championship as well. Like, there should be one Rose Bowl each year. It should be the championship game. But then that probably doesn't happen on January 1st. And there's the rub. That's the problem.
1: Sounds like sour grapes. But again, money solves that.
2: Hopefully it does. You'd think that the money is great enough that the Rose Bowl would just be like, yes, yes, yes. But moving off tradition is a very difficult nut to crack. We learn in sports time and time again. But do think that college sports could benefit, because I disagree with you on the Final Four front. I think Indianapolis, they kind of like Omaha. They do it right. They embrace it every year, and the convenience of it and the way that they host that tournament, it's once you experience it, you understand it. And they do just an excellent job with it. So I'm in favor of it. Moving this thing along, we have a jam-packed list of sound here. A jam-packed sound machine, including Nick's parade sound and the latest Christa Pulisic update from Mauricio Pochettino. And that's next.
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0: If you were at the New York Knicks victory parade, I want to hear from you. 310-840-4910. The same goes if you were at a World Cup match this week. 310-840-4910. Bonus points if you're foreign and have an accent, because all I've got is a really awful British slash, should we say, Australian sounding accent. Blimey! We could use a little bit more diversity in that regard. 310-840-4910 if you want in. The World Cup and the Knicks victory parade, top of mind when we look at our sound machine today. Because there is a lot of sound to react to, including Mike Brown, Knicks head coach, almost single-handedly reviving the Baja men into relevance. He got off a float, and you had some fans yelling, "Who let the dogs out?" at him, and that inspired Mike Brown once he got up to the podium and did this.
1: Let's go one time. Who let the dogs out? Who let the dogs out? I love you, New York.
0: I'm waiting for Spotify or one of these music streaming companies to announce that over the last week or so, Who Let the Dogs Out by the Baja Men is one of the most listened to songs in America right now. Because that's how crazy Knicks fans are at the moment. I'm sure the entire team is taking Mike Brown's obsession with Who Let the Dogs Out very well. Here was Jalen Brunson at the victory parade.
2: I don't know how many times I got to tell Mike to stop doing that shit. Sorry.
0: That's it. Sounds about right. Who Let the Dogs Out? Baja Men. Do you remember the first time that song was in your national consciousness? Or better yet, D-Day, are you too young to remember a time where you didn't know Who Let the Dogs Out by the Baja Men?
3: I'm like a year younger than you.
0: See, I remember the first time I ever went to a movie, like to the movie theater, first time I remembered it. I may be gone before that, but the first time I remembered it was either 1999 or 2000, would have to be 2000. And there was the Rugrats movie came out. And I went to go see the Rugrats movie, D-Day. And that song was prominently featured in the movie. I'll never forget it because it's the first movie theater experience I can recall. I even remember what other movies were out. Like the other big movie that was at the theater in Raleigh, North Carolina, circa 2000, was Joe Dirt. Joe Dirt was in theaters at that point, too. But the Baja Men, that was the first time Who Let the Dogs Out was presented to me. And it never has left my consciousness since. I just wasn't ready for a 56-year-old coach. One more time, New York! Nah, it's been about 17 times. Telling us again, Who Let the Dogs Out? Or asking us, if you will, Who Let the Dogs Out? That is a great one-hit wonder. That came out in 2000. I'm trying to think. There's another great one-hit wonder that I think came out the same year. Or maybe it's a year off. What's a better one-hit wonder? This song came out in 1999. The Baja Men's Who Let the Dogs Out? Or Mambo No. 5 by Lou Bega?
3: Mambo No. 5.
0: It's Mambo No. 5. Great stuff. I think I'm with you on that. Because that's a jam. Don't think anybody sincerely thinks that Who Let the Dogs Out is a jam. I don't even think Mike Brown believes that. Don't think he does. But that was a highlight of the victory parade. Tyler Kolek getting frisked by police because they didn't know he was a player on the Knicks. A highlight of the parade. Mitchell Robinson, his truck being featured in the parade. Outstanding stuff. Didn't get your official ruling on the wildest New York fan story from the parade. Your nominees: twerking girl on a light pole, getting pulled off of the light pole, then throwing a punch and getting in a fight. Her, a Knick fan ordering a massive amount of Chick-fil-A in a delivery to the point where it's not being carried in a bag. It's being carried in one of those massive insulated coolers. And you see the poor delivery employee from Chick-fil-A trying to deliver to the Lord's Chicken, walking through the throngs of people. Or is it the subdued Knicks fan who tried to pull off the squints Wendy Peppercorn move of receiving mouth-to-mouth treatment and going for the kiss?
3: Well, the mouth-to-mouth thing was the worst. Like, that, yeah, that is definitively the worst. That's like a crime.
0: That's a crime. Like that. We don't.
3: A lot of assault cases there, which is hilarious because my other pick has an assault case in it, because when you're fighting each other on a light pole to then twerk bare butt because the one person that got slung decided that she wanted to rip the other girl down and did so by her underpants. She got junk in the trunk, though, so it didn't do much. All it did was expose the bare bottom, and then she proceeded to twerk in the face, which I don't think there's worse ways of losing a fight than to literally get bare bottom twerked on in the face.
0: If only the crew from SVU was there to potentially help the lady in the Wendy Peppercorn squint situation. Because my understanding, in the criminal justice system, sexual-based offenses are considered especially heinous. And in New York City, the dedicated detectives who investigate these vicious felonies are members of an elite squad known as the Special Victims Unit. And that was one of their stories, or should have been. Mariska, where were you? Just need to know. So that's the Knicks victory parade. Transitioning to Mauricio Pochettino, Kristaps Porzingis didn't practice with the club today. Didn't they call it training in soccer? He was not with the rest of the team. He was working out to the side, doing some individual work. The United States is in Seattle. They are facing Australia, 3 o'clock Eastern time Friday. And here was the latest update from Mauricio Pochettino.
4: We'll see. I think at the moment we'll see if he's not available for tomorrow. Will be available for the next game. But I think he's doing a massive effort trying to be ready. When this type of thing happens, always is painful, but I think Christian is strong and with great mentality, and is doing a fantastic effort to try to be ready as soon as possible.
0: Tomorrow, we're going to be joined by JP Telecamera, the longtime U.S. soccer announcer, to break down what we see. And the Kristaps Porzingis injury, it is a bit of a buzzkill. Because it's kind of hard to poke holes through what we saw against Paraguay last week. It's hard to poke holes in it. You won 4-1. You dominated. You look great. It was about as good as it could have been for the United States. And then your best player is coming out of it injured? it does give some credence to those who still have their reservations with this team. Now, the men's national team, they have a chance to send a message that it's truly a new day for the Federation if they were to win against Australia. But right now, you could have your reservations. You could dismiss the demolition of Paraguay, saying, well, it's just Paraguay. You're the host country. FIFA, they try to give you a cupcake to open things up for hosting the World Cup. You should wax them anyway. You could also say it's a singular result. You have a much larger sample size of mediocrity with U.S. soccer in the past. And it's a lot more convenient to lean on that sample versus one, albeit outstanding, one performance. And now you have the Pulisic injury that kind of justifies or affirms your unwillingness to buy in. But if the Americans do beat Australia, dream as big as you want to dream. Thinking about the great song that came out a couple decades ago, Dream Big by Ryan Shoup. And when you dream, dream big, because your dreams might come true. You know the last time the United States won two group stage matches? The answer is never. Never. If they beat Australia, they also clinch their group, because Australia upset Turkey last week. If you start 2-0 and you win your group and you're playing in your home country, why wouldn't you believe at that point? Especially if you do it without Christian Pulisic out there. Just look at what other takeaway should you have from the 2026 calendar year of sports so far, that's not even a full 6 months old, then it's the year of impossibility. Nothing is impossible. Or to put it differently, anything is possible! Indiana won a football title. Sam Darnold won a Super Bowl in a rout. The Big Ten hasn't won a men's basketball or women's basketball title since the year 2000. One on back-to-back days. UCLA cutting down nets, then Michigan at Indianapolis. And the New York freaking Knicks are NBA champions. First time in 53 years. Given how crazy all of those things are, heck, didn't even mention U.S. hockey. U.S. hockey winning a gold medal against Canada? Hasn't happened since the Miracle on Ice? How can you look at all those results and say it's impossible for the U.S. to win the World Cup? It's going to be hard to do that. It's going to be hard to be a skeptic if the United States wins Friday night against Australia. And how the U.S. plays will be just as important as what the final score is. Unlike past American teams, they no longer sit back. They're not counterattacking. They're not playing a style that masks talent disparity with top soccer nations. No, they're aggressive on the opposing end. They're chipping in with their defenders, whether it's Richards or Robinson, what they do with their outside backs. Are they going to continue to play this way with the competition getting better? If Pulisic's not out there, are they going to do that? Are they going to play that way against the Australians? This is a central part of the storyline going into USA-Australia with their group, with the group hanging in the balance. Within one sports ecosystem in American sports, there is one community that could receive a massive win because of a headline today, while another community takes a significant L. And we'll get into it next on Westwood One Sports Night. International soccer taking over the U.S., and only DraftKings has you fully covered. 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
25: This is Westwood One Sports Night. Here's Josh Graham.
26: A question for baseball fans. What is better for the sport you love? That the minor leagues are the primary developmental arm for the sport? Or if that now becomes college baseball? Because that's been the debate today in the sport, with the proposal that Major League Baseball made to the PA, talking about dramatically, once again, changing the amateur entry rules within the sport. Where do you stand on it? Minor leagues or college baseball? What's better for the majors that they are the primary developmental arm? 310-840-4910. Because it's a strange space to occupy in life to see now multiple proposals in a labor dispute being proposed by billionaire owners against the players and siding with the owners. But the owners had a better proposal when it came to the initial propositions with the salary cap or the CBA a few weeks ago. They were a little bit more reasonable, seemed less rigid with what was presented than the players did. Players seemed a little bit more rigid, less relatable. And in this instance, got to side with Major League Baseball again. Now, really what this is about is the value of college baseball versus the value of the minor leagues. And if this were to pass, not saying it will, but if it were to pass, today's news, a massive win for college baseball, a massive loss for the minor leagues. Just like we see in football and in basketball, this would make college the primary developmental arm for the majors. The NFL and NBA, they don't have robust minor league options to as alternatives to college football and college basketball, respectively. Players in this proposal no longer would be eligible to come out straight out of high school into the majors or into professional baseball, be drafted into organizations. They will have to be, kind of like we see with the NFL, a three-year rule. It would be 2 years removed from high school, which is 1 year less than what it currently is for those who choose to sign up and play college baseball. But this is huge for college if it were to happen. Like, think of how crazy it would be watching Jackson Holliday or Ethan Holliday go to college baseball right out of the rip. Have to stay there for a couple of years. It'd be a big deal. Now, there's no question that this will hurt the minors. We've already seen a ton of retraction to the minor leagues in recent years. A big reason for that was the fewer rounds that we've seen to the draft. It went from 50 rounds to 40 rounds in 2012, then down to 20 rounds in 2021. What's being proposed here would have the draft trimmed down again from 20 to 12. Fewer picks means fewer players. Fewer players means fewer minor league teams. And there's no question, to be honest, that this is a cost-saving measure for major league owners, especially ahead of what could be an ugly labor fight this winter. But with fewer minor league teams, that also presents a smaller runway, smaller separation from the stars that we see in college getting to the big leagues. And it's a good thing to have stars in college baseball, like a Paul Skenes or a Chase Burns, have quick paths to the majors. The bigger overarching question is this good for baseball at large if it were to pass? There are the negatives from a developmental standpoint, but personally, it appears to be a net positive for the sport if you have a stronger college baseball, even by handicapping the minor leagues all the more. With respect to minor league baseball, every minor league game is a glorified exhibition. There aren't any real stakes ever attached to a minor league game. I say that as somebody who loves minor league baseball. Loves the Winston-Salem Dash in my hometown of Winston-Salem, North Carolina, or where I live. Grew up going to Carolina Mudcats games in Zebulon, North Carolina. But there's never a scenario that there would be national appeal to watch a minor league baseball game. We're talking about it on a microphone such as this one, 300 markets across the country. College baseball, meanwhile, it's going to be a show this weekend with the College World Series. And regionals are that way. College baseball games do matter. They have a following because of how passionate college fan bases are. There is great potential with that sport to turn these prospects into household names, into stars, before they ever step foot on a major league diamond or in a professional organization, just like we see with football or basketball. See, this was the problem when Adam Silver tried to create the G League path. Oh, we're going to develop our own stars. Okay. No one's ever going to watch the Rio Grande Vipers or whatever. Or the 95ers, I think it was the Toronto team. And I can go on and on and on. The Maine Celtics, I think it's another one. No one's watching that, regardless of how good the prospects are. Now, but they'll watch college basketball. Fernando Mendoza, we know who that is already. We have a history of Fernando Mendoza. And he hasn't played a snap in the NFL. And you could have that in college baseball as well, if you have more stars going into that sport and there's less runway between that sport and getting onto a major league diamond. And I think that's what you get if you get this. 310-840-4910 if you want in. Talking about a ton of things. The Knicks had their victory parade. You got the United States getting set for Australia tomorrow. We're excited about it. Let's go to Steven. He's in L.A. Steven, how excited are you to watch the Americans on Friday night?
0: Oh, very, very excited. They did great on their first game, 41. But I have a bone to pick with you, sir, because you just made a take that really irritated me. You just say, just because Indiana won the college football and Michigan, the Big Ten, UCLA won the college basketball, and the Knicks, after 53 years, won the NBA, that it's possible that the U.S. are going to win the World Cup just because of those things can happen.
26: Correct.
0: Can you give me, and I would like you to reply to my question and not to talk about nothing else, but just to reply to my question that I'm giving you right now. Can you give me not four instances like you made to say that the U.S. might have a chance? Give me one instance when in the World Cup has happened that a lower team has ever won the World Cup. One instance. That's my question, and I don't want you to beat around the bush about something else. That's the question I want you to ask, because you just say, just because in college football, in college basketball, or whatever happened, is that anybody can win. Sure, anybody can win, but can you give me one instance in the World Cup? That's the question. When a lower team has ever won the World Cup? Because the point that you made was, just because those things happen in college football and in college basketball, the U.S. might have a chance to win. In the World Cup, tell me one instance when the lower team has ever won the cup.
26: I don't think I can.
0: Okay, then. Your take is off because you...
26: Well, but hold on a second. Are you saying because something... Let me say this, though.
0: That happened, and now this can happen. Of course, I can find $100,000 if I walk out of the street right now. But chances are it ain't going to happen, right? And the point that you made this, is though. Totally off.
26: Indiana has never won. My point with Indiana, they never won anything in football. They were seen to be the biggest joke in the Big Ten, one of the best conferences in college football. Like, they were the biggest joke in college football. No one cared about Indiana, and they won a national championship in college football.
0: Equating teams in college sports in the U.S. with the World Cup, that is the World Cup with teams in the World Cup.
26: Would you like me to use Leicester City as an example? Would soccer be better for you as well?
0: Because I got you on this, you can say, you know what?
26: I agree with you.
0: And I'm sorry that I made it, because you are totally bonkers on this, and you know it.
26: Well, and by the way,
0: you cannot give me one instance when this happened in the World Cup.
26: No, I don't. Instance. I don't think I can.
0: Gave me 5 instances about U.S. sports in college. That's why it happens. Oh my Lord, dude, you're so off on this.
26: I'm off on it. I'm fine if you believe that. Thank you, Stephen. Appreciate the call. It's good to hear from you. Shout out to our friends, by the way, at 97.1 The Fan out that way. I saw, did you see who Derek Fisher had on his show this morning? Some guy named Dr. Dre. Might have heard of them. Brock Vereen and D-Mac, they do a great job over there. So shout out to those folks, 97.1 The Fan out in L.A., you're right. I can't list a specific example where it's happened in the World Cup. But does that mean it's impossible because it's never happened before? By the way, I'm not saying that the U.S. is going to do this. Just saying that if it were to happen, the comparisons that we've heard and why I cite Indiana, we've heard that that's the greatest story in college football. College sports, it's happened in 50-plus years. Like, D-Day, you do think there's an analog here, right? Where the craziness of Indiana winning a title, the way that was viewed in sport, I think Coach K said publicly, that's the greatest story I've seen in college sports in the last 50 years. That's what it would be like talking about what U.S. soccer's respect level was in the world of soccer, where Indiana football was previously.
2: I actually do think that's a good example because no one thought that Indiana was good and nobody thinks Team USA is good. That's not for
26: impossible.
2: Thinking that Team USA is going to win.
26: Right. And it's not just that they won the first match. It's that they looked in a way we've never seen American soccer look. And they're at home, and it's been an insane year where things have happened that have never happened before. And if they beat Australia the same way, and they do so without Christian Pulisic, let's just say hypothetically. Dream big. That's what I say. Dream big. How about Hassan in Pasadena? Hassan, we were just talking about minor leagues versus what's being proposed here, a strengthened college baseball. What would be better for the sport, you think?
3: So for me, I'm just going to draw a parallel that you made, that the G League is, correct me if I'm wrong, you mentioned that it's getting a little worthless. It's like Adam Silver's investment in there has been worse.
26: Yes. And he got rid of it. He got rid of it as a result. He's even admitted it was a mistake.
3: Yeah, but, you know, if you take away from there, right, I just feel like, you know, the minors and the G League is, you know, it's the place where, you know, you have mature players. And that's where they could develop their skills that, you know, you don't have the resources that you do of a college, especially if like a, you know, if you're at Kentucky, you're going to get the best colleges, right? But let's say you're at, you know, Oklahoma State. Maybe you don't get the better resource. Maybe you get more resources at the Defenders than you do at, you know, Oklahoma State is what I'm saying. You know, I think it fosters more maturity and more accountability as a player. And it gives you the exposure of what it takes to be a professional player. Just wanted to put that out there and get your thoughts on that.
26: Well, hold on a second. Well, what do you think? I'm talking about, I don't disagree that you can develop better in the minor leagues than you do with college baseball. What I am saying is that in the majors, I think it's more beneficial to have a stronger college baseball for overall popularity and marketability of your stars. And also, in terms of resources, and you're still riding the bus a lot of places when you're playing in minor league baseball. These college programs, they're flying private, and they have better, they have equal to better facilities than you get in some of these minor league buildings, probably better in them as well. So does that mean the coaching is the same when you're playing four times a week in college versus playing 6 days a week in the minors? Maybe not. But I think it's a push and pull, and I say that the net positive is in having a stronger college baseball than having a stronger minor leagues, if those are the options.
3: No, I see where you're coming from, right? Again, you know, college, you know, especially when you look at like March Madness, right? That's, you know, that's where you get your popularity, your name from, right? I just think, you know, stripping away the minor leagues, right, without giving it a, you know, more investment, more resources as well, I feel like we're demolishing a bridge before we ever give it a chance to, like, you know, fully develop. I feel like if the MLB gave it more focus, probably, you could probably turn more players into bigger names. And maybe, who knows, you know, like, the reason I'm a big fan for the G League and minor leagues, right? It's been growing in popularity because fans are given a shot to watch amateurs play on a big scale, but at a cheaper price. That's why I'm driving at the end of the day.
26: I got you. Who is the minor league team in Pasadena?
3: You know, I don't think we have a minor league in Pasadena. Oh, you know, yeah,
26: or
3: Pasadena.
26: The closest one.
3: I wouldn't know that.
26: Because I have, from a sitting radius where I'm at, I've got about five of them. Got about five of them within an hour and a half of where I'm sitting right now in North Carolina. Like, I got Winston-Salem Dash, Greens. Let's see how many I can rattle off. Winston-Salem, appreciate the call, by the way. It's good to hear from you. Hope you'll give us a shout back. Winston-Salem Dash, Greensboro Grasshoppers, Asheville Tourists, Kannapolis Cannonballers, Charlotte Knights, Durham Bulls. I don't think the Carolina Mudcats are a thing anymore, so I don't think you have that. That's six right off the bat. That's pretty good. We'll limit it at that. One more. Let's go to Cheryl, who's in Syracuse. 310-840-4910. Cheryl, good to have you back. What do you think about the minors versus having a more robust developmental college baseball?
4: Before I ask you that, I just want to say congratulations on your anniversary to you and your wife and to your Carolinas.
26: Oh, I remember last week, Cheryl, you told me to tell George McPhee you said hello, of the Las Vegas Golden Knights, who, like, runs the team.
4: Oh, my God.
26: Is that right? Was that you?
4: That is me, and how in the world did you remember that?
26: Well, because I totally thought, okay, I'm not going to do that. And then I was at the water cooler later that night in between the first and second period, and who comes walking by and then stands right next to me? George McPhee. And I say, hey, we had a caller at 2:45 this morning named Cheryl. She's in Syracuse. Said she went to high school or something with you, and he grabbed a pretzel and then moved about. He didn't have much time for me in that regard.
4: Well, it wasn't high school. It was at when we were the first AHL team in 93 for the Vancouver Canucks when he was vice president there.
26: Oh, that's cool. Okay, what do you have on baseball, by the way? Sorry, I'm getting sidetracked.
4: Well, so am I. I love the hockey. Thanks for doing that. But I was in high school, so it probably didn't ring a bell. But anyways, I love baseball. That's my favorite sport. I mean, I love all sports. But I think that high school, it should go from high school to college, to minor leagues, to Major League Baseball. First of all, not only for player development, but for safety, for injuries too. They get injured. And I don't know can you tell me, do you think Major League Baseball is doing this for cost cutting?
26: Yes, absolutely. Less players, less teams.
5: they're definitely trying to save money, for sure.
4: But I love, we have the Syracuse Mets AAA team here in Syracuse. And we love that. And I, you know, and they have like a shuttle bus from here to, you know, New York City between the players coming back.
26: I don't think, Cheryl, I'm up against it. It's good to hear from you. I don't think you have to worry about a team as big as Syracuse having issues, a market as big as Syracuse is having problems with retraction. I think you'll see some retraction, but it's probably at some of the lesser levels that you might see that. So don't be worried on that regard if something like this were to pass. Today, we got some bets to place. Bob Ryan's going to join us in a little bit. Legendary Boston sports writer. Let's place some bets. Graham's gambling, golf, maybe some baseball. Next.
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9: You've hauled lumber down rocky trails to build an off-grid cabin. But

0: he grabbed a pretzel and then moved about. He didn't have much time for me in that regard.
1: Well, it wasn't high school. It was at when we were the first AHL team in 93 for the Vancouver Canucks when he was vice president there.
0: Oh, that's cool. Okay, what do you have on baseball, by the way? Sorry, I'm getting sidetracked.
1: Well, so am I. I love the hockey. Thanks for doing that. But I was in high school, so it probably didn't ring a bell. But anyways, I love baseball. That's my favorite sport. I mean, I love all sports. But I think that high school, it should go from high school to college to minor leagues to Major League Baseball. First of all, not only for player development, but for safety for injuries, too. They get injured. And I don't know can you tell me, do you think Major League Baseball is doing this for cost-cutting?
0: Yes, absolutely. Absolutely. Less players, less teams. They're definitely trying to save money, for sure.
1: But we have the Syracuse Mets AAA team here in Syracuse. And we love that. And they have like a shuttle bus from here to, you know, New York City between the players coming back.
0: I don't think, Cheryl, I'm up against it. It's good to hear from you. I don't think you have to worry about a team as big as Syracuse having issues, a market as big as Syracuse is having problems with retraction. I think you'll see some retraction, but it's probably at some of the lesser levels that you might see that. So don't be worried on that regard if something like this were to pass. Today, we got some bets to place. Bob Ryan's going to join us in a little bit. Legendary Boston sports writer. Let's place some bets. Graham's gambling, golf, maybe some baseball. Next.
2: 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Myles Garrett joining Matthew Stafford in LA. 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
3: 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The Flames tie this game at 3.
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12: 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Here's Josh Graham.
13: We have bets to hand out. Believe it or not, staying away from USA Australia. Not going there since we don't know Christian Pulisic's status for the game. And betting against the Americans, well, un-American. Not going to do that. By the way, had to go back and look at some of the chances, some of the odds. Shout out to those who have tweeted us, who have called Oliver and saying, to the suggestion there's never been an underdog that's won the World Cup, France was the 18th ranked team in the world when they won the World Cup in 1998. So, even though what we've seen from the French has been dominant in recent years, Mbappe and company, 1998, bursting onto the scene a young Thierry Henry and all the talented players that the French had at that point. So, did want to volunteer that. Now, let's get set to tell you what we actually are betting on right now in Graham's Gambling.
12: It's time for Graham's Gambling. Let's make some money.
13: Let's see actually how some of our bets are doing so far. We placed 3 on the U.S. Open. Round 1 finished at Shinnecock Hills, or close to it, with a few players still left on the course to either finish their round. One of those players is Corey Connors. We had a top 20 finish bet for him. He's at 1-under, currently tied for 9th. So that's off to a decent start. The one bet we had to win the tournament, Xander Schauffele. And while Xander got off to a fabulous start, 2-under through the first three holes. He's through 15 and currently two over for the day. So things Sinnecock Tills quickly got to Shander softly. And then a top 10 finish. It doesn't look promising for Ty Hatton, who shot a 4 over 74 on his first round. Not feeling great about that. Or actually, did he rally a little bit to get back to 2 over par? Got to make sure reading the count here right. No, he was at 4 over. 74 for Ty Hatton. We had a top 10 finish on him. So those are the bets that we placed for the U.S. Open. In baseball, here's what we're doing, Oliver Popular. We are betting against Jacob Mizorowski. Does that sound like fun to you? A bet you're going to hate, but I love. Guys Young, Walt Weiss, where'd he go to school? Carolina. He's the manager of the Braves on a weekend that Carolina is playing in the College World Series. Might win it for the first time. They're favored to do that. So I say, given how great this Atlanta Braves team's been this year, at home, plus a run and a half run line this deal, at minus 118, courtesy of our friends at DraftKings, we're going to side with Marty Perez and the Atlanta Braves, plus a run and a half, which sounds like a nightmare given what Jacob Mizorowski did last week with his 15 or so Ks and his complete game shutout and only allowing a hit. We're on with you, Atlanta Braves. And here's another thing. I'm a Baltimore Orioles fan. I host a late night program here on Westwood One Sports Night. Everybody who has who has taken calls and board up this show seems to love the LA Dodgers. Well, the Orioles are playing the Dodgers this weekend. And if you don't think at the run line plus 1.5 runs that I'm going to take the Baltimore Orioles to cover that against Roky Sasaki and the Dodgers, you're out your damn mind. Birds by a million at Dodger Stadium tomorrow night. So the Dodgers and the Braves, that is what we are on tomorrow night. Tempted to take Rhett Lauder as well against the New York Yankees. Oh, the Orioles against the Dodgers, if I misspoke there. Apologies. Rhett Lauder against Cam Schlittler of the Yankees might be something we look at as well. But no, baseball, we're on it. We have Bob Ryan that's going to join the program in just a little bit. He'll drop by in a half hour. You know him from the sports reporters and from around the horn back in the day. Hall of Fame sports writer from the Boston Globe. And the reason we're bringing Bob on, well, a lot of stuff going on in the NBA. The Knicks just had a victory parade in the Canyon of Heroes. And, well, the Celtics, speaking of Boston sports teams, the Celtics might be landing some guy named Giannis in the next week. We'll see ahead of the draft next Tuesday. But on Friday, June 19th, 2026, it'll be the 40-year anniversary of one of the more tragic events in the history of basketball. Lynn Bias was drafted on June 17th, 1986, shortly after one of the greatest NBA teams ever won the title, the 86 Celtics, just as good as it gets. And they had the number 2 pick. They took the star out of Maryland that many thought might have been better than Michael Jordan in the NBA. If you watched ACC basketball at that time. Taken number 2 overall by the Celtics, and then 2 days later, dead. Having a reaction to cocaine use that led to a lot of legislation and a lot of hand-wringing in this country. 40 years ago, that happened. And Bob Ryan will share his memories of Lynn Bias. from the Boston end of things in covering that story. It's also a significant day. It's a holiday. It's Juneteenth as well. But also that it marks the 20-year anniversary of my favorite team winning the Stanley Cup. The Carolina Hurricanes won June 19th, 2006. I'll never forget that date for that reason as well. The Hurricanes won the Cup earlier this week, so something worth bringing up. But Bob Ryan is going to be our guest in the next half hour or so. Before we get to him, Joe Burrow compared the 2026 Cincinnati Bengals to the 2019 LSU Tigers this week. Believe it or not, there is a case that Joe might be right on this one. And that case is next on Westwood One Sports Night.
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14: 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Hit on the ground right side. Guerrero with a diving backhanded stop. Throws to Gausman from the seat of his pants. They got him!
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0: This is Westwood One Sports Night. Here's Josh Graham.
1: We've reached the point in the evening where Oliver Popular and Denton Day are going back and forth trying to master the college football equivalent of 82-0. Is it called 20-0? Because that's the NFL version of it, and college football is just an offshoot of it, or is it 16-0?
2: No, it's 16-0, and we keep, the two of us have gotten 14-2 like six times, but we've not gotten better than 14-2, and it's aggravating.
1: Okay. Because we're about to talk about one of the greatest college football teams of all time, the 2019 LSU Tigers, and what Joe Burrow had to say relative to the 2026 Cincinnati Bengals, can we try to run it? How many positions do we have to do for college football?
2: You got to do a lot. I don't know that we could run it because you got to put 12.
1: No, I don't think that we can do it. But you know what we're going to do instead? Just so we can turn what you guys are doing behind the scenes rather than working into content. Can we see who does better? Can we refresh it right now at the start of the segment so you guys have the same amount of time and we figure out between you and Oliver Popular what your lineup looks like and who gets the better record?
2: We can definitely do that.
3: I'm game.
2: It's an easy one.
1: All right, Oliver, Denton, we're going to refresh our pages and we're going to do this in 3, 2, 1. And let me know when your team is complete and we'll see how you guys compared to each other and whether or not we agree with the assessment of whose team is better. In the meantime, Joe Burrow, not even casually, not even with subtlety, compared the 2026 Cincinnati Bengals to his LSU national champions in 2019. Here he was doing that earlier today.
4: You know, you go back and watch what I said before 2019 season at LSU. You know, I feel very similarly about this team. You know, I'm so excited to get started and get moving. And I wish we would ramp this right into training camp so we can continue to improve. Because I feel like, you know, there's so much greatness that we're going to be able to achieve this year. I'm just excited to get going.
1: The reaction to this has largely been clowning Joe Burrow. But frankly, believe it or not, it makes sense why Joe Burrow would compare these Bengals to that title team at LSU. Because rather than go back to what Joe Burrow said about that team prior to that season, how about let's just go back to the preseason rankings, what folks were saying about LSU going into that year. They weren't projected to make a national championship game. In fact, they weren't picked to win the SEC. They only received 5 of a possible 260 votes in the preseason poll in the SEC to win their division. So that team wasn't expected to be one of the greatest teams ever. That was a surprise. Joe Burrow wasn't expected to win the Heisman Trophy. Mel Kiper had him mocked to be a 6th-round pick prior to that year. So when you look at the Bengals, they're not favorites to win the AFC North. They have the 8th-best odds to win the AFC, courtesy of our friends at DraftKings. Since only 7 teams make the postseason last we checked, odds makers are essentially saying Cincinnati's probably going to miss the playoffs. So they are being slept on. So why is Joe Burrow feeling confident in this year's team? Well, there is a case for it. They have a top 4 quarterback in the sport. That's what Joe Burrow is. When you look at the top of the NFL, the top tier, yes, we know Drake May and Matthew Stafford were the best quarterbacks last year in the MVP conversation. We understand. But the top 4 quarterbacks, talent-wise, in this game, it's Patrick Mahomes, Josh Allen, Lamar Jackson, and Joe Burrow. Unlike Lamar and Josh, he's been to a Super Bowl. and was leading in the final 3 minutes of that Super Bowl. Nearly won the damn thing for the Bengals. Joe Burrow, he has better weapons than all those elite quarterbacks, too. The Bengals, they were the only AFC North team that didn't make a coaching change this offseason. They chose stability in Zach Taylor, while the Browns, the Ravens, they made surprising moves. Off their head coach, Mike Tomlin, stepped down in Pittsburgh. So while they lost Trey Hendrickson to the division rival in Baltimore, no AFC North team made a bigger acquisition, both literally and figuratively, than Cincinnati adding Dexter Lawrence. They added Boy Mafa to that defensive front as well. And that's going to be impactful. But much like every other team in the AFC, the Bengals have key flaws you can point to. So this is generally how a segment like this works. You point to one team, you single out one team that could win the AFC, and then everybody gets mad at you pointing at the flaw that they clearly have, and then they start advocating for somebody else without recognizing the flaw that that team has. But every single one in the AFC has it. For the Ravens and Bills, this season, you're talking about first-time, first-year head coaches, Joe Brady and Jesse Minter. When does that ever result in winning a championship? Those quarterbacks have never broken through to the Super Bowl before, as we mentioned. In L.A., Justin Herbert hasn't won a playoff game. In Kansas City, it's injuries, it's age, it's a bad season they're coming off of. In New England, you get a cupcake schedule last year, now you get a difficult schedule. You lost key pieces. You have a horny coach. Allegedly. When you look at the Bengals' flaw, it's simply Joe Burrow's health. The O-line's decent. It's never been great. It still isn't great. And he's missed 16 games over the last three seasons. So when you're doing the calculus on the Bengals this year, if Joe Burrow is healthy, they can win the division. They could potentially go to the Super Bowl. If he isn't, they aren't even a playoff team. And maybe that's where they relate to 2019 LSU. With Joe Burrow, you can win it all. Without him, immense question marks. We're going to be joined in about a dozen minutes or so by the great Bob Ryan. Look forward to visiting with him. Boston Globe, you know him from Around the Horn and the sports reporters. Denton Day, Oliver Popular, how is your 16-0 going at the moment?
2: Not a great performance. Not thrilled on my end.
1: Okay. Do you want to rattle off the team before you tell us the record?
2: So at quarterback, I got Jared Goff. This kind of takes like his best season, so it's the 2017 season. I had Rajon Neal at running back, the 2013 season. Jordan Addison, a wide receiver from Pittsburgh, 2021.
1: Wow.
2: Love that one.
1: Politnikoff winner.
2: Mm-hmm. Joe Haluni at tight end. Again, my tight end game is terrible. And then Breece Hall as a flex, the 2020 season. Alan Lazard, the 2016 season flex. That's my offense. Defense was James Pierce Jr., Jaleel Johnson, Cal Halliday from Michigan State, Kelvin Johnson from Kentucky. That one I got a little mark. It said he held me back, so damn it, Kelvin. Cameron Kitchens from Miami in 2022, and then Alton Robinson at Syracuse 2018 was my flex.
1: Wow. Okay, don't tell me the record. Let me see how that compares to Oliver's team. Oliver, let's go through the positions real quickly. Let's see how you did.
3: This one hurt because it was such an amazing start and it just went so downhill so quick. I don't feel bad telling you it went downhill. You're probably still not going to guess the record. So my first two were 2014 Marcus Mariota.
1: Okay.
3: And 2012 DeAnthony Thomas.
1: Wow.
3: As someone who grew up with the Pac-12, I was ecstatic. My next role is wide receiver Nick Easley out of Iowa. Any takers? No? Yeah, no. We have, actually, this one I was excited about. Andrew Corliss, Penn State. He was pretty good there. Tight end. This was a good role. Dante Foreman. 2016 when they won the, what was it, the Peach Bowl with Sam Ehlinger?
1: Mm-hmm.
3: Orange Bowl?
1: One Texas? Of those.
3: Alex Collins, God rest his soul, got him 2013 Arkansas. He was pretty solid. I mean, for the options, he was the, by far the best. I got Cassius Hall on defense a year too early, unfortunately.
1: Oof.
3: I got J.C. Horn a year too early on defense.
1: Oh, my goodness. South Carolina.
3: Yeah. So the years just didn't match up. I did get Montez Sweat in 17 from Mississippi State. He was great. I don't want to say this incorrectly. If I do, I apologize. Chibuzi Onwuka out of Boston College. Actually, pretty solid numbers for a D-tackle. And then, if you can believe it, a 2019 linebacker from Indiana is what held me back. Raekwon Jones, 55 tackles, only one sack. So, yeah.
1: Wait, what was it, the Boston College year? Was it Esaraku?
3: No, his last name is Onwuka. His last name is Onwuka. Oh. Chibuzi, either, I believe it's Chibuzi Onwuka. I could, again, I apologize.
1: I love Chibuzi. Puts out big hits. Okay, let me try to guess the records. I'm going to say that you got a 10-6.
3: Who's you? Me?
1: Yes.
3: No, 9-7.
1: And I'm going to guess D-Day got 10-6.
2: No, I got 13-3.
1: Yeah, I thought his team was better, but I was trying to be nice.
3: That's the first time I've ever gotten less than 10 wins.
2: Yeah, I didn't know you could get less than 10 wins, honestly.
3: The overall defensive rating was 71.
1: You didn't show up when it mattered most.
3: Again, if you brightest. Can believe it, a 2019 Indiana linebacker held me back. If you can believe it.
1: The lights, I believe it. The lights were bright, and you didn't rise to the occasion.
3: They gave stats, too. It's the 18,774th highest score of the day out of 19,709 runs.
1: Oh, that's... I appreciate you and your humility.
3: Yeah.
1: That's one of your best features. It is. I am super excited now that I know that there's a college basketball edition of this. I think it's called 31-0. Talking about regular season record. I think that's what it's called. One of you guys could correct me if I'm wrong, if it's a different title.
3: I think it's 40-0. Assuming that you make
1: it. Is it 40-0?
3: Yeah, because the bid is, you know, 20 games an entire season. You win the Super Bowl, 16 for college, etc.
1: Got it. That would make sense. That would make sense. So, happy that that's the case. Also, for those who watch, by the way, make sure you're subscribed to the YouTube channel, to the podcast feed as well, Westwood One Sports Tonight, on Apple Podcasts and Spotify. You can also watch the show in addition to listening to it. Hundreds choose to watch that way. And however and wherever you listen or watch, greatly appreciate that. It's always pointed out by enjoyment of Gatorade Zero. I get the 24-pack from Costco. Trying something different during this segment, somebody passed along to me a container of Skittles Wild Cherry artificial like flavoring for water bottles, and I'm giving that a try. It's not making my tongue turn red, but it has the water turn red, and it's a good flavor. If you like Skittles, see, I'm about it. I'm all about it. I'm a pro Skittle. Sour Skittles, preferably, if I had to choose between. I don't know if this is controversial at all, D-Day. I don't know if you're a chocolate candy guy or if you prefer the sweet and sour type of candies. I'm on the latter end of the spectrum there.
2: I'm an equal opportunity candy enthusiast.
1: Equal? Come on, there has to be one you like more. If you're at the gas station or the convenience store and you see the candy section, are you grabbing chocolate or are you grabbing...
2: No, if I'm at the gas station, it's usually going to be something sour, sweet, fruity, what have you.
1: My
2: but
1: guy.
2: I got My range. Guy. You know, I can go chocolate too.
1: Don't get me wrong. I don't discriminate either, but I am about the sour candy. Game changers in that regard. Bob Ryan, don't want to keep him waiting much longer. Legendary sports columnist. He reflects on the passing of Lynn Bias 40 years later to the day. tells us whether or not it's feasible for the Celtics to add Giannis Antetokounmpo and gives us some historical perspective on the Knicks celebrating their first championship in 53 years with their victory parade today. The legend, Bob Ryan, joins us next.
0: Is looking for a new contract before training camp. Will the Buccaneers get a deal done with the franchise QB or risk a distraction hovering over Tampa Bay all season? Westwood One Sports. The Blue Jays play here.
5: Deep on a line. 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
1: What a treat it is to be joined by the legendary sports writer from the Boston Globe, Bob Ryan. You've also known his work from the sports reporters around the horn way back then. And he is an inductee in the National Sports Media Association's Hall of Fame. Bob, let's start by leaning into your historical perspective. 40 years ago, on June 19th, 1986, the basketball world lost Lynn Bias. You were, of course, covering the Celtics for the Boston Globe at the time. What is the most vivid memory you have from that draft night and what followed a couple of days later?
22: He managed to get to Boston by late afternoon. Remember, the draft was at noon in those days and in New York. And he came to Boston with relatives. I don't know if it's his father or uncle or grandma or whatever. And I was working with the local radio at Time. I was part of the show that day and part of the group that was interviewing him. So I can remember sitting there interviewing him, and he was wearing a gray suit and a Celtics hat, beaming. It was all positive. It was all wonderful. And looking at his beaming relatives behind him. And that was my last image that I personally had of Lynn Bias. The next morning, I was preparing to go to my office. And it was, I don't know, 9:30, 10 o'clock, whatever, in the morning. And as I was getting in my car, my then 16-year-old son, 15, going on 16 at the time, came running out of the house. Dad, Lynn Bias is dead. What? I had no idea what was going on, naturally. And I forget. So I then drove to the, rather than going to my office, I went to the Celtics office. That's my story with that. It was stunning. Now I had actually seen him play. I don't know what I was doing in Durham, but I was in Durham at Cameron, and the night he dropped 40 on the Blue Devils, and I had a pretty good personal feel for what he could be.
1: Golden age of ACC basketball. A lot of people forget that he didn't go number one in that draft. Brad Daugherty from North Carolina did.
22: Yeah, and Daugherty.
1: I forget the NC State kid that went three. Was it Washburn? Who was it that went number three?
22: It was Washburn. One other, the only other thing I can contribute. In the run-up to the draft, we interviewed coaches of the many prospective high picks, because the Celtics own that tremendous pick. They had that number two pick. And so we knew they were going to get a good player. And we interviewed, everybody. Well, we interviewed Lefty. And I can still hear Lefty. One thing Lefty said about Lynn Bias, quote, Leonard's only vice is ice cream, unquote. Oh. Put that in your head when you think about Leonard Vice.
1: Crazy. Lefty Drizel, the legend at Maryland. We're being joined by Bob Ryan, the Boston Globe legendary sports writer, columnist emeritus here on Westwood One Sports Night. Now, again, we look at this reflecting. Considering the Celtics in 86, you said they had that draft pick. They had just won the title with arguably the franchise's greatest team ever. You couldn't have forecasted then how quickly the East would shift the Detroit Pistons a few years after that into the dominant Jordan and the Bulls. But as you reflect upon the impact of Lynn Bias's passing now, How much of the NBA's history do you think is different if he's able to suit up for the Celtics?
22: Number one, there was a very good chance that the Celtics beat the Lakers in 87. They needed another player, as it turned out. They had Walton went down, never played 10 games the whole year, was useless, frankly, and in that year. And they had other injuries, and they needed another player, and he could have been that other player. As it is, they took the Lakers six games, and even though they were very, very short on personnel, and who knows, number one. And then he would have been a mainstay. What a thing that would have been. Now, my only question about the what if they had biases, sooner or later, he wouldn't be coming off the bench. He would have going to have to, you know, the agent would be agitating, the father would be agitating, his next-door neighbor would be agitating, you know, what they're going to do. They would have had to come to some decision, or I don't know what that ever would have been. But anyway, it's all speculative. Never happened anyway. He would have been enough, I think, to get them by the Lakers that year. I'd start with that, and then you go from there.
1: By the way, meant to ask, you said you didn't go into the office that day. You learned he died. You went to the Celtics building. What do you remember about what that vibe was like?
22: Well, somber, naturally, stunning. That's about all. I don't remember any specifics whatsoever.
1: Did you see Red Auerbach?
22: I probably did, I would think. And Red was shaken because, and this was personal to Red, only because he was a D.C. kid. And Red was a friend, Lefty, Red liked Lefty. Red was, you know, Red was a D.C. resident. He had been a D.C. resident since he went to GW in the 1940-ish and lived all the time. He coached and was general managed and was president of Celtics. His full-time off-season home was Washington, D.C. And he was extremely proprietary toward everything Washington, D.C. Washington, D.C., restaurants, ball players, everything. And this hurt. This was the most painful thing imaginable, that the kid from D.C. was the one involved.
1: Bob Ryan's with us here, Westwood One Sports Night. One of the best basketball writers ever, as far as I see it, and especially for the NBA. And I'd be remiss not to ask you while we got you here. In New York City, it was an image many were skeptical we'd ever see again. Earlier today, the Knicks rode through the Canyon of Heroes as 2026 NBA champs. What did you find most special about watching this New York basketball team?
22: They played the game, quote unquote, the right way. They were about winning. They were about sacrifice. They were about hit the open man. They were about digging deep for going after loose balls. They played basketball. They played proper basketball, and they had, and this year, because of the machinations, they wound up with some depth, and they could hurt you in many different ways. They are a very worthy champion. From a basketball standpoint, there is absolutely nothing you can't admire about them. They play the game beautifully. I've been on their case for 2 years. That roster assembly that Leon Rose has put together is masterful. And, you know, he made a lot of interesting decisions. There are a lot of complicated moves in terms of three-way trade and this and that. But he got them all done and put together a really good basketball team. So I'm going to look at it that way. That they're admirable. And I picked up on them last year and thought that they were a team on the move and somebody you should keep your eye on. And so everything that transpired this year, but whoever could have foreseen a team that could win in the way that they won, continually coming from huge deficits and overcoming bad starts and pulling together all the way they did time after time after time. We've never seen, you know, anything quite like that. I don't remember anything like that.
1: How far do you have to go to risk overstatement with this team and talking about, some say, greatest New York basketball team, Jalen Brunson, some saying greatest Nick? Like, how far do you have to go before you start, like, questioning, all right, are we overstating here?
22: It's inevitable that that these discussions will take place, because that's the climate that we live in. It's not 1975. We didn't have a proliferation of talk shows or anything like that in those days. Some of these topics weren't relevant. But naturally, people are going to want to compare them to the 70 and 73 Knicks. It's their one frame of reference. And The game is so different. The three-point has totally distorted the game and changed it. A completely different game. So it's fruitless to try to compare who would have beaten whom because they would have been playing different games. Although I will say this. There was a guy on the 73 Knicks that was made for this game. Made for it. And I remember when he was playing going, my God, where is he shooting from? Jerry Lucas. Jerry Lucas would have been a devastating three-point shooter. Devastating. So he was shooting threes when there were no threes. It would have been a wonderful thing. Now, as far as Brunson's role in their pantheon, he's had a couple of phenomenal, you know, he's had coming off a spectacular playoffs, a all-pro year, a run since he's come there. He's been tremendous. He's not the greatest Knick yet, okay? Let's hold off on that. Let him have a few more years. Walt Frazier is Mr. Knick. Walt Frazier, who still around, he's a Knick icon, all those years as a broadcaster, he's my man to associate. He's the greatest Knick. But has Brunson got a chance to rip that title away from him? Yeah, keep doing it, kid. And the argument, you know, it'll be hard to argue against you.
1: I can't remember. I can't remember if this is a conversation we had at a various like winery sports bar or something, just or if it was an on-air conversation that we had talking about the sports that you can in some way accurately compare era to era. The baseball stats are still very much the same today as they were decades and decades ago. So that's a natural comp point. Football, I think, is a sport, if I remember correctly, you said it's probably the most different because of how, you know, you got one 300 pounder on a Super Bowl champion 50 years ago, and now there are, you know, a couple dozen on them on a team.
22: Right.
1: I forget basketball. I thought, if memory serve, you thought basketball was a sport that was more comparable than people think.
22: Well, that's before, I don't know what year that would have been. Obviously, it's no longer true. The three-point shot has completely altered the nature of the game at every level. As I say, it's distorted the game at every level. And every eight-year-old kid thinks he's Steph Curry or wants to be Steph Curry, who is the most influential player of the 20th century. You know, we can go over who were influential players to influence all of basketball in the 21st. You know, Hank Lozetti with the one-hander and Kenny Sailors or whoever you want to give credit for the jump shot, and Russell for putting the block shot as an art form and changing the nature of what a center could and should be. And then Elgin Baylor invented individual basketball that still exists today that did not really exist before him. And now it's Steph Curry. And with the three-pointer and of course Caitlin Clark too. So it's a different game now. So whatever was true then, it ain't true now. It's just not. I mean, I'll give you a wonderful example. One day, I don't know if it was before game two or three or whatever, but I happened to flip on to NBA TV in preparation for the game that night, and thank God I got there in time. They were showing a half hour worth of highlights from 1976. Six-game series, the Celtics and the Suns, and including the epic, famous triple overtime game five. And the nature of the game was so vastly different. Occasional three, but, you know, inside out, fast breaks, beautifully orchestrated fast breaks, ball moving around side to side. It was the nature of how to play the game was offensive. It was very different. And I think even more entertaining. You had inside pivot play, of course, and Celtics had Dave Cowens. And the big takeaway I got, Josh, of individual play that I should be remembered, how good Alvin Adams was that young as a rookie. And he was a young rookie, too. He had a wonderful series. He was really a tremendous player. People forget about Alvin Adams. But anyway, the game is so different.
1: Yeah, you're talking about
22: deny it.
1: You're talking about 76. Last night, for whatever reason, we went back to some of the scores in the 2005 finals between the Pistons and Spurs. Game one, Spurs 84, Pistons 69. Yeah. Game seven, Spurs 81, Pistons 74. So it's not even.
22: Yeah, no, wait a minute. That game was a reversion to the old thing. And yes, we had an era, I called it the dead ball era, in which the scores were low. We had a I think if you look closely, there was a finals in which nobody scored 100, or only one team did in that era.
1: It was that final. It was there was one team that scored 100 points out of the two teams in the seven games.
22: Well, that's because the nature of the game was walking up, and I call it was Frady Cat basketball by coaches who were happier when their team did not have the ball than when it did. And that was the whole era. That Bulls era, by the way, you know, their lasting legacy is nil. And that, by the way, was Michael and nothing. Michael and that's it. They didn't leave any team legacy that we can sink our teeth into. But there were people like guys you wouldn't believe that were that wouldn't shoot the ball. Larry Brown was a culprit, believe it or not. And of course Jerry Sloan, and you know, was a culprit. There were others. That was a different world. Thank God. And that was a dead era. I remember us grilling David Stern in the 94 and 95 finals about these terrible games. And he said, well, you guys like 1-0 baseball games and 14-7 football games. And, you know, yeah, well, maybe so. But, that, you know, it was a terrible era. And thank God we got away from that.
1: Yeah, or golf tournaments where the winning score might be 1 under par. I don't want to get into all the stuff.
22: You may have that. Don't expect anything different this week.
1: Yeah, that's right. Let's close with
22: this. I'll go with the over-under. It'll be one, plus one. I'm serious.
1: Yeah, I wouldn't bet against you. Bob Ryan is the legendary sports writer from the Boston Globe, and we've known you from your time with the sports reporters as well. Let's view this in a way as a parting shot. The Boston Celtics, rumored to be in the mix for Giannis. How much or how little does this make sense to you?
22: I'm such a mixed feeling on this. I'm in no hurry to give away Brown. And I know he said a dumb thing about this is my most favorable, memorable year. You know, he never should have said it because he should have known people would not take that the right way after you just lost a 3-1 lead in the finals. And it sounds much too selfish, you know, because he had a great year when they didn't have Tatum, blah, blah, blah. Okay. I just give him the old talking to. Giannis, I wish I could be sure that he would be showing up for you healthy and ready to play when it matters. You know, he misses a lot of games. He hasn't had great playoffs the last few years when he's been in them, going all the way back to 21, you know. And I know he brings a different dimension, and he brings something that they could use. I don't doubt that. I'm not going to cry if they don't make the deal. I'm not going to go threaten to jump off a bridge if they do. You know, I'll say, okay. Because one reason being, in Brad I trust. And I may come down to this, Josh. Whatever Brad Stevens does, I'm going to nod my head and say, okay, I'm okay with that. So I mean, I'm serious. He's proven himself to be too solid, too smart, too savvy. And so if Brad wants to do it, all right, fine.
1: Bob Ryan, it's so great to have you on this national venture. You mentioned briefly WEEI. We appreciate our friends in Boston out that way and the 300 markets we're in across the country. I hope we can do this again sometime soon because you're the best. Really appreciate it.
22: Well, as they say, Josh, you know where to find me.
1: We will put this show to bed next on Westwood One Sports Night.
0: The U.S. men's national team looks to go 2-0 in group play when they take on Australia. Can the Americans win two games in group play for the first time since the original World Cup nearly a century ago? We'll find out Friday. Westwood One Sports. We are your home for Blue Jays baseball.
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3: Opportunity not playing 40-0 with Bob Ryan. Every year, Bob Ryan and I would hang out in the summer, and it's a dinner, the National Sports Media Association's awards weekend, and we would have a trivia night, and whoever was on Bob Ryan's team would win every year. Case in point example, we're at the Final Four in New Orleans 4 years ago, and I'm doing some research for a show. And D-Day, I pull the stat that every single championship team in college basketball dating back to the 40s had a player, and it was a specific year in the 40s, had a player that was selected in the first 30 picks of the draft. So if you don't have essentially what now is a first-round pick on your team, you're probably not going to win the national championship. I tell Bob Ryan this stat. And what does Bob do? Bob starts rattling off the first six or seven picks of the 1946 or whatever draft it was. Because that's how much ball Bob Ryan knows. So, could have used his help in 40-0. You know what? Before we put the show to bed, I'm going to give it one last run. 40-0. See how it goes. See what we're able to do with it.
4: Do you want to inform some of the people?
3: You guys can help me with this too.
4: Because there's a motivation factor for you.
3: So 40-0, for those who don't know, is you try to pick a basketball lineup and you have one re-rack and they give you a team in a certain era. I'm inspired because while we were talking to Bob Ryan, D-Day was proud of the fact he went 32-2.
4: Correct.
3: So ever since we got done talking with Bob Ryan, I've been trying to beat 32-2. And the best I've gotten is 30-4. Haven't been able to do it. So I think as a show right now, because this is a collective, we don't need separation amidst the show. How about we try right now to do a 40-0 together? See who the best players that we could take are. And Oliver Popular, what was the best record you had so far?
5: 30-4.
3: 30-4. Okay. So let's give this one go, and we'll see what our record is. We could decide together who we play with. I'm trying to filibuster and pull this thing up real quickly. Okay. I have it here. Villanova 2014 through 2018. Brunson.
4: Yeah, I think I know a guy. He's very
3: Any
4: popular
3: objections?
4: At the moment.
5: No, that was exactly who I was thinking.
3: All right, we're going to go with Jalen Brunson. Next rack. Notre Dame 2008 to 2012. Pat Connaughton's a choice, but Notre Dame won the ACC in 2015. So let's not do that. By the way, Westwood One Sports, your home for the Final Four. That's why we're doing college basketball here. Also, we just know ball that way. I'm leaning re-rack.
5: My Notre Dame knowledge on Notre is Dame. That 2015
3: this
5: season.
3: Early on. Yes.
4: Rack it.
3: So I'm leaning re-rack. Rack it. We got Indiana 2008 through 2012. This is pre-Cody Zeller, but we got Oladipo.
4: I was about to say, that's Oladipo.
5: But that wasn't his, like, 2013 was his prime year, right? Was he good his first year as well? Like, that good?
4: They didn't really have
3: Oladipo,
4: anyone else that was great.
3: Yeah, I would. Oh, I think the play might be. Well, you're right. Cody Zeller would have been like 2015. Probably would have been
5: another
3: peak time to get Cody Zeller.
5: Didn't they have another big?
3: But I might be getting him mixed up with Kaminsky.
5: Wait, Eric Gordon,
3: who went to Wisconsin?
5: No,
3: Eric Gordon.
5: He went to Indiana.
3: He's there. I think Eric Gordon's the play.
5: Yeah.
3: That's who we're talking about.

0: Okay. So we're going to do Eric Gordon because that's the right play. We're going to have him shooting guard or small forward, guys?
1: Shooting guard.
2: Shooting guard.
0: Shooting guard. All right. Next rack. Minnesota 2011 through 2015.
1: Oh, wrecked.
2: Yeah, that's going to upset the score.
0: Ralph Sampson III went from Georgia Tech to Minnesota. I remember him. But this is where things get difficult, guys.
2: Didn't they have one?
0: We have to make decisions between Joe Coleman or Rodney Williams.
2: Didn't they have one team that made the tournament that was pretty good? And it had like a big man on that team who was solid?
0: I love how Denton knew immediately. Wrecked.
1: I mean, like, there's just teams that are, when you spin them, you're like, oh, Minnesota in the mid-2010s? Great. When they were awful and the Big Ten was awful? Love it.
0: It's I'm going to go Rodney Williams, small forward. Utah, 2011 through 2025. You want to say it or should I?
2: Wait, 2011 through 25 or 15?
0: Wrecked. 2011, or no, 2021 through 2025.
2: Oh, yeah. No.
0: Wrecked.
1: Either one was tough. Get spinning Utah on this, great in the football version.
0: Well, no, I think Jakob Poeltl would have popped up in the 2011 mid 2000s era. So we're going to go with Ezra Asar, and then to wrap things up, we have North Carolina 2017 through 2021. I think we go Justin Jackson over Luke May. Justin Jackson. We went 24-10, guys.
2: That works.
1: Thank you, Minnesota.
0: By the way, Rodney Williams did average 12-6. But by the way, both those guys averaged 12-6. The two players that I chose. So, I don't think it was that terrible. I think we deserve better than 24-10. How about you subscribe to our podcast and to our YouTube channel, Westwood One Sports Night? We'd appreciate that. Bob Ryan, appreciate him dropping by. We're going to be joined by JP Della Camera tomorrow. Leading voice on U.S. soccer, reacting to USA Australia. To close out today's show, let's put this show to bed.
1: So you're a movie guy. How hype are we for

0: you had these massive movies take off. Obsession, namely Backrooms. Those were surprises.
1: Next week.
0: And I don't think Supergirl was on the radar screen. There's one more movie I am forgetting though.
1: Spider-Man
0: is big. Oh, Disclosure Day was last Friday, the Steven Spielberg movie. So it really is a big movie, kind of for whatever your taste is. Big summer for movies.
1: So you're gonna watch
0: Toy
1: Story 5?
0: That's not what you're talking about here, though, is it?
1: No, it was actually exactly what I'm talking about, because I can't believe there's 5 Toy Stories.
0: I like the premise. I like the premise because apparently the villain is like the iPad screen. So this seems to be like an anti-technology for kids, maybe anti-AI type of a movie.
1: Well, the villain is whoever gave Woody a bald spot. Like, why was that one necessary?
0: That
1: and I mean, bald is beautiful. Welcome to the team, Woody. But, I mean,
0: did this touch close to home?
1: He's an action figure.
0: A little bit.
1: I was like, what does he need a bald spot for?
0: Donovan Klingon, Alex Caraban, Tristan Newton, Stefan Castle.
1: You're going to be up until like 4 a.m. just playing this nonstop.
0: Is Steph Castle the play? Or do I go, man, Liam McNeely put up some numbers too. This is a problem. You guys put me on this. I didn't even know really it was a thing until you brought it to my feet here.
1: It was going to find you.
0: Because 24 and 10 is not the way you go out. 24 and 10 is not the way you want to go out.
1: What is the acceptable way to go out?
0: And I don't plan to go out. 30 and something, probably. You think Drake Toll can go 30 and 4 on 40-0? Riddle me that.
1: I'm going to say no, he cannot.
0: Addie Bates
1: might have a
0: ball.
1: Chance. Addie Bates would destroy it at 162-0. You put her on the baseball one, she's going 161-1, guaranteed.
0: Do they even have that for baseball?
1: I'm sure. I mean, if they have it for college football, college basketball, they got to have one for baseball.
0: I don't like the team that I just put together, so I'm not going to share what the record is because there's 10 seconds left in this show. I'm going to put Cameron Johnson as my power forward, 29-5.
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0: that the U.S. Open, hopefully the hosts' performances today at the World Cup foreshadow what might happen for the Americans Friday night against Australia in Seattle. Canada, 6-0 winners against Qatar. And our friends to the south, Mexico, 1-0 winners against South Korea. Plenty of time to get to the golf and to the soccer. Let's focus on the NFL right now, though. Joe Burrow made headlines out at Cincinnati Bengals offseason workouts when he decided to compare this year's Tigers, Bengals rather, to another group of Tigers, of Wildcats, the team that he led to a national championship at LS in 2019.
1: You know, you go back and watch what I said before 2019 season at LSU, you know, I feel very similarly about this team. You know, I'm so excited to get started and get moving. And I wish we would ramp this right into training camp so we can continue to improve. Because I feel like, you know, there's so much greatness that we're going to be able to achieve this year. I'm just excited to get going.
0: This might surprise you, but what Joe Burrow is saying tracks. It makes sense why Joe Burrow would compare these Bengals to his LSU title team. Joe Burrow is right to say, go back and listen to what I said in 2019. Maybe a better way to say it would be, look at what the expectations were going into the year. For him, for LSU, the Tigers, they weren't projected to make the national title that year. In fact, they weren't even picked to win the SEC. In fact, they received 5 of a possible 260 preseason votes to win their SEC division that year. You know, back when we had divisions in college football. Joe Burrow, according to Mel Kiper's preseason NFL quarterback ratings, NFL draft rankings, he was slotted as a 6th-round draft pick that year. So nobody forecasted that LSU team would be what they were. Meanwhile, you look at the Cincinnati Bengals of 2026, they're not favorites to win the AFC West. They have the 8th best odds to win the AFC. Pardon, the AFC North, not the AFC West. They have the 8th best odds to win the AFC altogether. Since only 7 teams make the postseason each year, the odds makers are essentially saying that Cincinnati is probably going to miss the playoffs. So again, not favored in the AFC North, and the 8th best odds to win the AFC. The odds makers, courtesy of our friends at DraftKings, pretty much saying, yeah, you're not a playoff team. So expectations are low. So why might Joe Burrow feel confident in this year's team? Well, here's the case for them. They have a top 4 quarterback in the sport. We know what that top tier is. It's Patrick Mahomes. It's Joe Burrow. It's Josh Allen. It's Lamar Jackson. Place them in whatever order you like. Those are the top 4 quarterbacks in the NFL. Unlike Lamar and Josh Allen, Joe Burrow's been to a Super Bowl. Joe Burrow had a lead in the Super Bowl in the final 3 minutes of a Super Bowl. Joe also has better weapons than any of the 3 other elite quarterbacks have. The Bengals, they were the only AFC North team that didn't make a coaching change this offseason. They chose stability in Zach Taylor, while the Ravens and Browns made coaching changes, while Mike Tomlin stepped down in Pittsburgh. Sure, they lost Trey Hendrickson to Baltimore, but is there an AFC North acquisition that was bigger, both literally and figuratively, than the Bengals adding Dexter Lawrence? And to further help that D-line, Boye Mafe? Those are massive, massive additions for a team taking a swing, going for it right now. But much like every other team in the AFC, the Bengals, they have a key flaw that you can point to. But you could say that about any other team in the AFC. There's no AFC team, it feels like, that you could point to and not find a significant flaw in. For the Ravens and Bills, first-year head coaches and MVP quarterbacks that haven't broken through in the playoffs. In L.A., Justin Herbert hasn't won a playoff game. In Kansas City, it's injuries, it's age. You won 6 games last year. In New England, it's a difficult schedule after last year's schedule was so cakey, cakewalky. Lost pieces, a horny coach. Not sure that one has the biggest effect, but still worth noting. The Bengals' flaw is Joe Burrow's health. The O-line is decent, but it's never been great. It still isn't great. He's missed 16 games over the last 3 seasons. So it does feel like simple math here for Cincinnati. If Joe Burrow is healthy throughout the entire season, they can win the division. They could potentially go to the Super Bowl. If Joe Burrow isn't healthy, they aren't a playoff team. And that's probably the case. You could make for that LSU team in 2019, too, when he won the Heisman Trophy. 310-840-4910 if you want in on the program. Let's go to Carter from the Bronx. 310-840-4910. First caller of the hour here. First caller of the night, Carter from the Bronx. Let's make it a good one.
2: Mr. Joshy boy, how we doing, buddy?
0: Doing well. Hey. It was my wife and I's 4-year wedding anniversary last night, I guess. It's on the East Coast. It's flipped now.
2: June 18th,
0: to,
2: yes? June 18th,
0: 2022. June 18th. That's right. 4 years ago.
2: Well, hey, it just so happened,
0: I'm doing well.
2: Josh. I knew we always had this cosmic connection, you know, whether we were Eskimo brothers or what it was. I didn't know what, man. But it so turns out, man, we share a special day in common. June 18th, Carter from the Bronx turns 30 years young. It's my birthday.
0: Wow. It's the big 3-0?
2: We share a special thing in common. Yes.
0: Hold one sec, Carter from the Bronx. If you're from the Bronx, does that mean you're a Knicks fan? Did you go to the parade today?
2: No, frick the Knicks. I don't care about that. I mean, I'm actually in...
0: I do appreciate
2: you
0: cleaning that up a little bit. That's an I-C-K that I heard there. That's great enunciation. I appreciate the enunciation.
2: Yeah, man, I'm everything Baltimore, you know. My family's from Baltimore, grew up... In Bronx, but you know, I'm all Baltimore, everything. That's why I come after you for your Lamar slander. But just want to say happy anniversary. We got something in common, Josh.
0: We might still be Eskimo bros.
2: Who knows?
0: Oh, gosh. Here we go.
2: I've gotten all around. Right. I'm sure you're a ladies' man, too. But hey, happy anniversary, Josh. Love your world. And happy birthday, Carter.
0: Carter from the Bronx, the big 3-0. You know, our birthday gift to you is that we don't drop the call on the first Eskimo Brothers reference or the second one. We're just going to let that ride. 310-840-4910. Should we go to Ryan in Ontario in the World Cup? See, if the United States were to win tonight, we'd be taking all the American soccer calls. People would be very excited. So why, since we're on in Canada, would we take exception to their excitement as well? First World Cup win. So Ryan in Ontario, you know what? Let's do it. Ryan, how excited are you for your country? 6-0 winners or 6-0 winners. Almost said 6-0. Not going to do it. Against Qatar.
3: Hey, Josh, Graham. Thanks for taking my call, buddy. I'm so fired up. The country is just buzzing. Let's go, eh?
0: Do you guys have watch parties in Canada? Because this was in Vancouver.
3: Oh, yeah, right? Like the bars open until 4 o'clock in the morning now. It's amazing.
0: Love that.
3: Yeah.
0: Well, go to Canada.
3: Also, U.S. is playing Australia, you said, tomorrow?
0: That's right. 3 o'clock Eastern time.
3: So, and that's their second game, is that correct?
0: That is correct. They win this game, they win the group.
3: And then, so we, like, the goal differentials, and so now the third game is going to be Canada-Switzerland, right? I'm pretty sure.
0: I believe that's right. And you shouldn't worry so much about goal differential, considering you just won 6-0 today. Ryan, it's good to hear from you. Good luck to your Canadians and all. Good to hear from you. 310-840-4910. Do you think anybody's going to object to the idea that if Joe Burrow's healthy, that the Cincinnati Bengals could have a magical season? Let's check in on Josh, who's in Miami. Josh, you with me?
4: What is going on, Josh? How are we doing today?
0: I'm well. Hope you are. What do you think about what Joe Burrow said?
4: I mean, I'm all for it. Let's fire it up. Let's see if they can get back to a Super Bowl. But to play devil's advocate, last year they did pick up a backup quarterback, one Joe Flacco, that can still throw the rock around the yard. So I don't really believe they're that much out of it unless Burrow sits out for like half of the season or something dingy like that. I think they got a good chance.
0: Yeah, let's not forget about Joe Flacco. Every bit's still in the mix. Thanks for that reminder, Josh.
4: Hold on. I have one thing I want to shout out.
0: Please.
4: Let me get one shout out. As a Miami Heat fan, I don't want Giannis anywhere in Miami. I don't want them to mortgage the future. I want them to stay the course. Please, talk to Pat Riley. Talk to everybody. Get it out there for everybody. Giannis keeps getting injured. I don't want to give up 5 draft picks and half of the team for an injured guy. I'm out.
0: All right, he's out. He's letting people know his stance on Giannis to the Heat. We have Bob Ryan joining the show later. I think Bill Simmons has the title of Boston sports guy, but in terms of maybe the best Boston sports writer, at least in basketball we've seen, Bob Ryan's it. He's going to be joining us. We'll get his thoughts on the Celtics rumors regarding Giannis. We heard from Miami and Josh's take on it. Those seem to be the teams that are most interested in Giannis right now. While we're talking hoops, the Knicks had their parade. We heard from Carter from the Bronx. How about Mr. Positive? Mr. Positive, what was the highlight of the Knicks parade today, you think?
5: Oh, Josh, congratulations on your 4-year anniversary. I'm very happy for you. It's very good. I love it. Makes my, I've got a grin on my face. The best thing about the Knicks is the way Jalen Brunson hung out with Mariska Hargitay from Law & Order SVU. It was fantastic. All the great stuff. It was a great parade. 2 million people. It really is something that the Detroit teams in Michigan should look forward to. And but, hey, love you, Josh. Can't wait for Free For All Friday. And, hey, have a great night, and thanks for taking my call.
0: Hold one sec. You didn't say the magic words.
5: I'll save it for tomorrow, my friend. I'm a little subdued. Love you, though.
0: Got it.
5: Thank you, buddy.
0: Thank you, D-Day. Thank you. Or thank you, Mr. Positive. I'm looking at D-Day, who looks just as disappointed as I am that we don't get a boom shakalaka for Mr. Positive. Just a bit subdued. All right. Good to know. Did love that we had the SVU appearance. That made me very happy to see Mariska out there, because there were some especially heinous crimes out on the New York streets during the victory parade. 310-840-4910 if you want in. Almost feels like Free For All Friday with the different directions that some of these calls are going in. Coming up, how one sport has us imagining, perhaps, a neutral site NBA Finals. Keep it here on Westwood One Sports Night. 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
6: Baker Mayfield is looking for a new contract before training camp. 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
7: The way our list was crafted, and, you know, we do have discussions with our international colleagues, and there are, like, two players on the international side and one on the North American side that we think have the chance to be the number one pick in the draft. But as you start to go down a little deeper there, the top four players on the international side, the top six on the North American side, like, they're all very interchangeable.
8: Okay.
7: We have our list out in time for the draft lottery, and the teams don't need us scouting playoffs because they have an idea where they're picking by that time. They know the players in the draft. So, you know, they're fine with our list coming out earlier. But if we were going to change our list after playoffs, like, you know, Caleb Malhotra would likely move up a little bit, for example. But those top six names, we're pretty locked in on the top six on the North American side. So the Flames picking at six, you know, there's 10 players there that are going to be really good NHL players. So whoever they like at that point that's available, this is going to be a good draft class.
8: So Dan, the players that you talk about, would that be that you think that Central Scouting believes could be the number one pick? Would that be McKenna on the North American side and then Stenberg and Smits on the international side?
7: Yes. I do think Smits has creeped into that conversation with a number of teams, and, you know, some teams, if they're looking at it by position, Smits might be the most NHL ready at his position.
8: Okay.
7: But, you know, I can't say that a team would be making a mistake and if someone wanted to go and take Chase Reed with the number one pick. But at the end of the day, it's pretty hard to go by Gavin McKenna. Okay. Let's be honest.
8: Well, and that's kind of like there's been a lot of discourse about, you know, how small the gap is between the top two forwards in McKenna and Stenberg. Like, when you talk about how interchangeable everything is, like, how tight is the gap between those top two forwards?
7: It depends on what you're looking for with your draft mandate and the type of players that you want to bring into your organization. You know, there's a little bit more, Gavin McKenna might play a little bit more high risk type game, but also you get the strongly rewarded. Stenberg may have a more pro ready, seasoned type game to where, you know, he's just steady all the way through. But McKenna is a little bit more dynamic. So, you know, teams have to decide what type of player they want to bring into the mix and where they feel they would fit in their organization. And that's, you know, that's something that the media can't do. That's not something that Central Scouting would ever endeavor to do for the clubs. The clubs know what they're looking for. They know their development system. They know what they need to bring into their organization to make their teams better, and that's the route that they'll take.
8: Dan, you talked about Smits, Albert Smits, the number two ranked international skating in the final rankings from Central Scouting. You know, you talked a little bit about how, you know, potentially he might be the most pro ready right now guy. What else? I mean, we saw him in so many international tournaments with Latvia. He played high level hockey in Europe as well. What else do your group really like about Smits?
7: We like the fact that he's got a little bit of Moritz Seider in him, in that he's got that composure. And, you know, he went from different levels of play as one of the youngest players on the team, put into high-profile situations with the Olympics, the World Juniors, even when he went to finish the year in Munich. And he was just able to transition and adapt. Yes, he made mistakes, but all 17, 18-year-olds make mistakes. That's how they become better players. And this is where, you know, the projection value for us may have a different component than, you know, you see a lot of these lists that come out this time of year from other outlets. I don't know that they factor in the projection, because you're not drafting what you see today. You're drafting what you're anticipating to see 2, 3, 4 years down the road. So Smith checks a lot of boxes for a lot of teams. He's just got that pro-ready presence to his game.
6: 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This is Westwood One Sports Night. Here's Josh Graham.
0: Everybody's so nice tonight. Is this weird? Or am I just being guarded here, expecting that there's always going to be some venom on the phone lines and via the text, wishing me a happy anniversary? That's great. And the Carolina Hurricanes, my Carolina Hurricanes, won the Stanley Cup. So we get to hear from, prior to Free For All Friday, V in Chicago. V, fellow Kane fan V, how did you celebrate Sunday night?
9: Dude, Sunday night, it will be a night that I will not forget for a long time. Now, I don't want to get too sappy. I don't want to get too sad. I mean, crying on the radio is embarrassing. But, like, I was not around for the 06 Cup run. Like, mm-hmm. The only sniff of a championship I've had in my years as a sports fan has probably been, like, the Florida championship a year ago. And even though I'm kind of still bandwagoning them, I don't know why. But anyways, but to see them, like, win, like, for a couple of years, I've seen them fail to get over the hump, fail to, like, win those Eastern Conference final championships. And to see them win, it honestly broke me. That, like, first I started cheering, then I kneeled to the ground, and then I started crying. You know, happy tears. You know what I mean?
0: Yeah, I do know what you mean. I do know what you mean.
9: And dude, it was incredible. Conn Smythe winner, Jordan Staal, dude. Buffy was lights out. Oh my God, it was the perfect cherry on top to an amazing.
0: It was great
9: season.
0: And I'll share this text with you. Appreciate the call, V. I was with a couple of people, and one of the people I'm with, just a great friend of mine, goes to my church, who is there to be supportive. Not a hockey fan at all. Not a Canes fan. But liked the pageantry of it. Very excited. Wanted to see if the Canes would win. Good friend of mine. And he had never sat and watched the Stanley Cup final presentation. Like the trophy presentation. And I texted Sean McDonough after the full presentation that ESPN did. And I just said, man, that post-game presentation with the Cup, the way you guys did it, you did it with justice. It was just fabulous. To the point where a friend of mine, not a hockey fan, was completely moved by it and said he's going to watch the sport now just based on this. What was moving about it is, I don't think in other sports we have the allure for the trophy itself. But you have it with hockey. The allure, the dream you have as a kid playing hot is to hold up the Stanley Cup. But you really don't know how heavy it is until you hold it up. And even if you're like in the room with it, it's no go. Any youth hockey player knows you don't touch the cup unless you win it. So seeing the faces of those players in the camera right there when they're handed the cup, when they see it approaching them, there really is nothing quite like it in sports. And then the way ESPN, and that's why I texted Sean, the way they handled the players that they interviewed, the questions they asked, from Rod Brind'Amour to Brandon Bussey to Jordan Staal, it's just masterful work, and it's very moving. And I don't think any other post-championship presentation is quite like hockey has. Is Anthony in Illinois also wanting to talk about the Canes? What are the odds we have multiple callers in Chicago or Illinois wanting to talk about the Canes? Anthony, go right ahead.
10: Well, unfortunately, Josh, I'm not a Hurricanes fan. I came only to congratulate you about your Stanley Cup championship. You had a phenomenal run, man. Congratulations. And the second thing I wanted to talk about was the Wolves, because every time I try to call in about the Wolves, V in Chicago beats me to it. And every night I'm like, no, I'm going to sound like a copycat. Yeah. But tonight I came to call in about the overtime win versus the Toronto Marlies. What a comeback. And we're still alive in the Calder Cup Finals, baby. And I'm a Chicago Blackhawks fan, so I can relate to your pain about not being able to win a cup for a while.
0: Yeah, it has been a little bit for Chicago. And good luck to the Hurricanes AHL affiliates, those Chicago Wolves. It's good to hear from you from Chicago. Appreciate the congratulations there. This is the part where I glaze or tickle Oliver Popular here. Because Oliver loves college baseball more than any other sport in the world. Loves baseball in general, but college baseball really gets him going. And North Carolina is in the championship series against Oklahoma. It's set for Saturday. And here's a note to leaders in college sports. Use Omaha as a guide for your other championships. Omaha and the College World Series are a perfect marriage. The city completely embraces the event, regardless of which schools are playing in it. The event has become a central part of the city's identity and culture. Sports is a big part of culture, and when you talk about the culture of Omaha, you talk about the College World Series. Every team, its fans, absolutely love the experience of going to the College World Series. Not just the park, but the Jello shots at Rocco's, the steaks at the Drover. The history of the event in Omaha, it's staggering. Every College World Series since 1950 has been held in Omaha. They're contracted to host the event through 2035, and they better extend beyond that. If you're college basketball, if you're college football, take notes of this. Follow suit. The Rose Bowl should be for what college football is, what Omaha is for college baseball. The Rose Bowl should host the national championship every year. The way teams at the beginning of the college baseball season say, oh, we got to get to Omaha. We're going to go to Omaha. You should be saying that about Pasadena. Because if we're being honest about it, and you love college football, the two parties just need to figure it out, because college football feels like it's at its best and at its biggest in that venue, at the Rose Bowl. Figure it out. And with college basketball, as we experienced earlier this year in April, Indianapolis should host the Final Four every year. If you ask college basketball media, basketball fans go to the Final Four regularly, hey, what are the best sites? Every single person's going to bring up Indianapolis. They literally built the Colts football stadium with the Final Four in mind, with basketball in mind. Everything's so convenient in Indianapolis. Everything's so walkable. They've got it all down to a science. The NCAA headquarters is right there, and that's the NCAA signature event. So the same way that Omaha is talked about as the place you want to get to in college baseball, make Pasadena that for the Rose, for college football, and make Indianapolis that for college basketball every year. But here's the question to you. Are there other sports that could benefit from playing championships on a neutral site? Understandably, you have series in basketball and in hockey. But think of all the fans that were priced out of the finals. $8,000, the cheapest ticket at MSG. The Stanley Cup Finals, Saw that the cheapest ticket to get to a game in Raleigh was $1,100 for games 5 and 7. What if the NBA finals, in a hypothetical sense, they played inside a football stadium like college basketball? What if the NBA decided, hey, we start our season with Summer League in Vegas, we're going to end our season at the Raiders Stadium in Vegas each year, where they had the NBA Cup this year? Tickets would be a lot more accessible, wouldn't they? No Knicks fan could say that they're priced out of the finals. You can look at the prices and say, hey, we'll make it to game one, or we'll make it to fill in the blank. Teams might like it because you don't have to worry about travel. TV might like that too. Don't have to count for travel days. Owners might like it because, are you kidding me? Look at the gate that you might get playing in a football stadium. Now, don't even know if this is something I believe in. Just asking the question, sincerely, with Omaha in mind, with places that you look forward to every year, the Rose Bowl and the Final Four, if a neutral site could work for sports that right now do not have it for their championship events. 310-840-4910 if you want in. D-Day, on a related note, have you seen some of these viral videos of international World Cup fans? It almost seems that the World Cup fans, the way they're acting in these cities, it's more interesting than even some of these matches, isn't it?
11: I've seen some of the people on Twitter experiencing America for the first time.
0: Yeah. I think, you know, the Spider-Man meme, to say that things are kind of the same, it's two Spider-Men pointing at each other. I think college football fans and international World Cup fans are essentially the same person. I think that's what I found. Perhaps they like the same things. Because the viral videos I've seen from the international fans traveling to America, and as you put it, experiencing America for the first time, what are the videos that are going viral? I went to Waffle House for the first time. Crikey! Or, gonna try Chick-fil-A. Goodness me! The Lord's chicken! I can't do any other accent. They're all gonna sound Australian or English. Some combination of the two. Don't have anything else in my bag. That's all I got. Buc-ee's! There's like 120 gas pumps here. Somebody yelling about brisket. Delicious.
11: All your European accents sound evil.
0: They do.
11: It's like the henchman of the villain who walks into Buc-ee's.
0: You listen here. I've kidnapped the princess and you will only get her back if you give me the brisket.
11: I need brisket and buck nuts if you want Mrs. Peach back.
0: Give me some of the Buc-ee's, the buck nuts, or whatever they call them.
11: How would you explain, as someone that lives in the South, let's just say there's a European, I don't like pick a country, I don't really care, but how would you explain buck nuts? Because I imagine if you're from Europe and you hear buck nuts, you probably think like lug nuts or something.
0: I'm going to ask AI. Explain buck nuts. Buck nuts refers to beaver nuggets, a cult favorite snack sold at Buc-ee's, a massive southern travel center chain.
11: I don't know what the Euros think about AI, but if they use AI to to look up the buck nuts, or ChatGPT, whatever, to look up buck nuts, and the first thing it says is they're beaver nuggets. They'd be like, oh, okay, so they're not lug nuts. They're probably beaver droppings.
0: God bless America. Let's go to Super Rossi Day, who wants in on the World Cup. Super Rossi Day, what do you have to add to our World Cup conversation?
12: Oh, I appreciate you, brother. First, let me say that I've been told I might be one of the greatest of all time. It's showtime. For sure, for sure. That's what they tell me. Some people around. Now, let's go to World Cup. Now, first, let me go to Cincinnati Bengals. Listen, the only thing that this guy, we all can agree on for him coming up the next season, this quarterback, is that he's Macaulay Culkin's long-lost brother, brother.
0: Yeah.
12: Yeah. And he's going home alone without that trophy this season because he better get in line because my homeboy Lamar got to get that bad boy first. And then Mahomes might do another revenge tour and get. So I think he's still about 3 or 4 years off before he gets before he can even get one. Now, let me say hashtag Kaepernick tryouts matter. Hashtag Kaepernick tryouts matter.
0: Okay. And bye bye, Super Russell. World Cup. There he goes. There he goes. Note to the listener, if I ask you, hey, what do you have to add to the World Cup conversation? Or if you tell Oliver or Denton that you want to talk about a certain topic and I ask you about it, and you don't respond to that topic, we're just going to turn off your microphone. Just a word of advice. That's just proper decorum here. What goes around? What makes the show go around? Proper decorum, because if we don't allow that, we do have Free For All Friday, where you could steer the conversation wherever you like. But that's 1 hour a week that you get it, not anytime you want. So just a note for anybody out there before you start espousing 10-year-old Kaepernick takes. Up next, why this won't be Scottie Scheffler's week at the U.S. Open. And frankly, you shouldn't be all that surprised by this. This is Westwood One Sports Night.
6: The U.S. men's national team looks to go 2-0 in group play when they take on Australia. Can the Americans win two games in group play for the first time since the original World Cup nearly a century ago? We'll find out Friday. Westwood One Sports. Sportsnet 960, The Fan.
13: Our intern ate the last donut yesterday, and it dovetailed into a donut conversation. What is your go-to donut, Kevin Barker?
14: That's a good one. I'm going to say, but you can never go wrong. Boston cream. One of those is pretty good. You know, you got to be in a mood for that.
13: Yep.
14: Not a big donut guy. You know, I like the Tim Bits from Tim Hortons. My son likes those, the chocolate ones. Those are pretty good. I'm a sweet eater, but I don't know why. I don't think a donut is my first choice. So, if you're forcing me to pick one, I'd say Boston cream. It's got to be with a good cup of coffee.
13: Yep.
14: It's got to be with the right person. I just think that's kind of the mood setter, right? You're hanging out, you're kind of having your donuts, talking whatever you're talking about your day. You have your nice cup of coffee. The two mixes are pretty good. So yeah, I think that's it. Every once in a while, I like sitting around with my wife and my son eats his Timbits. I eat my Boston cream, and my wife laughs at me. For whatever reason, like she normally does.
13: Okay. You said you're a sweets guy and wouldn't be at the top of your list. What is at the top of your list for sweets?
14: Boy, that's good. Blair makes fun of me all the time because I eat Skittles.
13: Tropical? Why does he do that?
14: Yeah, he does. Well, you got to go out of your way to get tropical.
13: Okay.
14: So, you know, I just like the, you know, whatever's available whenever I'm looking for a sweet or a Skittle. But that is like the running joke is Blair, like, hey, we have any Skittles you had today? Like, you know how Blair is. He never lets it go, man.
13: Oh, you're
14: like,
13: right.
14: You know, once he gets something, you know, that he knows he can beat you to death with, he's going to beat you to death with it. So, Skittles, I would think, is right there. There's quite a few of them. But, you know, me and my dad like to eat cake together. That's weird. But you like birthday cake. You know, who doesn't like a piece of birthday cake?
13: And you're right.
14: Even when it's not your birthday. So me and my dad, every time I see him, it's kind of a running joke. You know, we've got to go out. My sister always goes out and gets us, like, you know, what she would get a birthday cake to look like with the big giant roses on it. Yeah. She just won't write anything on it. It's very weird. Very weird. But, you know, it's one of those things where when you see it, because I only see my dad like twice a year.
13: Mm-hmm.
14: And when I do see him, it's kind of cool to sit around, get you a nice little cocktail. And have a piece of birthday cake, which is kind of an odd mix, but to each his own. You know what I'm saying?
13: Awesome.
14: It's like tradition.
13: Where are you on the Dairy Queen ice cream cake?
14: Oh boy, you know, I not great. I, you know, frozen cake is weird.
13: Okay.
14: It's just weird. I don't know who the wise ass was that came up with that idea. I'm not a fan. The cookie dough blizzard's about as far as I go at Dairy Queen. I kind of like that. You know, me and my son go to that a few minutes whenever we're in, you know, sort of in the mood. It's really hot outside. You know, I've been putting together beds or, you know, because we moved and, you know, if you've noticed, I got to have a mood for every one of these things other than Skittles. And it's getting right to the point where I just do it in front of Jeff. So Jeff has something to yell and scream about. Oh, look. Oh, you know, I think he speed walks at the gym at work, and he does it for like 8 kilometers. And I always poked fun at him like that. And he's like, well, you better start with all them Skittles you eat. Like, it's just like, you know, it just gets us both fired up before the show starts so we can yell and scream at each other, which is always fun.
13: I love it. Kevin, how did Simeon Woods Richardson pitch 3 innings of no run ball yesterday?
14: No idea. Next question. No idea. I said this. You must have been listening to Jay's talk last night.
13: Yeah, I kind of do.
14: Because Jeff asked me the same exact question, and I have no idea. And that's about the worst stuff I've seen a Blue Jays pitcher throw in forever. I have no idea how he got people out. And, you know, I think it might be more about what the Red Sox don't do at home offensively than Simeon Woods. I don't want to poo-poo that because he's a big leaguer. He's been around enough. But it was 1991, man. Like, you know, and he was falling behind a bunch. Like, it was 2-0 a lot. There was a lot of traffic on the bases. So sometimes getting those 9 outs, you'd rather be lucky than good. I think it's one of those things, right? I mean, the Red Sox through the first 6 innings were like 0-for-11 with runners in scoring position with 7 walks. Man, that's just about as bad as you can get. So I have no idea to answer your question. You know, again, I get back to that. Sometimes in season, you know, you just go through those things where you're trying to figure out, to try and piece it together to win a game, however you're trying to win a baseball game, and you need some luck on your side.
6: 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Here's Josh Graham.
0: Let's get to the U.S. Open. Despite being the overwhelming favorite this week, it's not going to be Scottie Scheffler's week. Not at Shinnecock Hills, and you, frankly, shouldn't be all this surprised by this. The U.S. Open has been, by far, Scottie's worst major tournament. By far. In his 28 prior championship starts, Scottie has finished outside the top 25 just 5 times. First off, that's crazy. That's why he is the number one player in the world right now. 28 championship starts, outside the top 25 just 5 times in your career. Crazy. But 4 of those 5 outside the top 25 were in the U.S. Open, and that includes 2 missed cuts. Today was not a good

0: with Jim Rome earlier today saying just this.
1: It's as easy as it's going to play, Jim. And I know that's tough to say when you hear a player like Rory McIlroy, who shot one under, said he would have taken that at the beginning of the day. And keep in mind, the last two times the USGA was here for the U.S. Open, the last time being 2018, it did not go well. As a matter of fact, you could argue that they lost the golf course, whatever that means. So this time around, today's forecast called for winds that gusted to 40 miles an hour. So they erred on the side of caution.
0: Easiest it's going to play. And Scottie Scheffler shot two over. While Scottie is on the doorstep of the career Grand Slam, perhaps a lesson can be learned from Rory McIlroy's recent pursuits of that achievement. So Rory won the career slam, becoming the sixth golfer ever to win all four major championships in their career. But going into how Rory did it, he won three of the first four majors by the time he turned 25 years old. He didn't get that elusive green jacket, though, until he was 35, a full decade plus later. In fact, between the years 2015 and 2024, Rory didn't win any major championships. Not just the Masters, he didn't win any of them. Close calls left and right. Choke jobs, including the Pinehurst number two collapse 2 years ago. So while Scottie, he can earn the career slam by the time he turns 30 years old next Tuesday, that should not be the expectation. Especially since he hasn't won this year. He hasn't won his last 13 starts. And that's the third longest drought of his career. The reality is, a guy we've grown accustomed to being automatic and not letting anything bother his game or get in the way of him winning tournaments. The most dominant force we've seen since prime Tiger Woods. His game is not in the best place currently. His iron, his putter, it's far from that right now. When you watch him, it's more entertaining, frankly, to watch because you don't know what you're going to get. You don't know if it's going to go in. So, who actually wins this tournament? If it's not going to be Scottie Scheffler, who wins it? Well, following with the theme of this rant, look no further than past U.S. Open winners. Taking a quick scan of the leaderboard right now, there are, let's just count, how many former U.S. Open champions are within five shots of the lead, or to put it differently, are tied for ninth or better on the leaderboard. There's Wyndham Clark, who has a four-shot lead as of right now. Couldn't finish his round completely. He's on 17. He'll finish up his round and then play on tomorrow. Had the delay today. Six under par. Four shots better than the next closest competition. That's where you find Matt Fitzpatrick, U.S. Open champion from 2022. Wyndham Clark won it in 23, if memory serves, in Los Angeles. Dustin Johnson. Been a while, but he won a U.S. Open last decade. Gary Woodland, 2019 U.S. Open champ. John Rahm's won a U.S. Open recently. Rory McIlroy, has won a U.S. Open. Bryson DeChambeau won a U.S. Open. He's tied for ninth. He was the guy who won that Open in Pinehurst when Rory had the collapse. That's a lot of firepower. That's a lot of noteworthy names. One of those names we just mentioned probably going to win the U.S. Open. A lot of golf to be played. It's only a four-shot lead through one round for Wyndham Clark. Would be surprised if he ran away from the rest of the field. Albeit we have seen situations like that, too, in recent years, in the last dozen years or so. But kind of following with the theme, this golf course, the USGA, whoever wins this course, these tournaments, they generally have a type. And it doesn't seem that Scottie Scheffler is the type

0: fares all too well with the courses that the USGA picks, such as Shinnecock Hills and the Hamptons of New York. So look at Wyndham Clark. Look at Matt Fitzpatrick, Gary Woodland, Dustin Johnson, John Rahm, Rory McIlroy, Bryson DeChambeau. Those are the guys that are set up very well to win this major championship because they've done it before, and there's real value in that given how difficult the conditions are ramped up to. If you haven't already, make sure you're subscribed to the YouTube channel, searching Westwood One Sports Night. We're on Apple Podcasts. We're on Spotify, Westwood One Sports Night as well. We were asking the question, are there other sports that could benefit from playing the championship at a neutral site? Do you remember when the NFL brought this idea up a few years ago about conference championship games? And the reaction was violent. No. Under no circumstances. Like, D-Day, I can't tell with you sometimes where your head's at on some things. But do you think we have our championships figured out, or are there sports you think neutral sites might be some value to it? 310-840-4910 if you want in.
1: No, the neutral site stuff makes things way too corporate. Like, the Super Bowl is corporate AF. Mm-hmm. I can't imagine idea of seeing conference championships at a neutral site, too.
0: I agree. And the point to bring up with the NHL and the NBA, it's series. That's the problem. You can't do that with series, I don't think.
1: No, not in good consciousness, without it just becoming the stupidest thing ever.
0: Okay, then let's bring it to the other point with the College World Series in mind in Omaha. Should college football end every season at the Rose Bowl? Should there be a centralized Omaha-like site for the Final Four as well?
1: For the Final Four, no. I think what Omaha has is special for a number of different reasons, but one of the reasons is because it gives us a lore. There's a lot of people that don't watch college baseball, but it gives the allure of like this one final thing, so it makes it special from everything else. You don't necessarily, saying it's a gimmick is maybe not the nicest thing in the world because it sounds like you're undercutting it, but like the NCAA tournament doesn't need the gimmick of one specific place.
0: So this, you're, I don't want to put words in your mouth, but are you saying whether by amateur entry level rules or something else, if college baseball became popular enough, they're currently contracted there through 2035, college baseball, if it gets to a point of popularity, would consider moving it the same way the NFL moved the NFL draft from the Radio City Music Hall in New York?
1: Well, we have seen in college sports that money determines everything, so yes.
0: That makes me really sad. It does. What about college football? Rose Bowl?
1: Oh, yeah, everyone who's has a brain thinks that it should end in the Rose Bowl.
0: Yeah, the problem is they don't want to give up January 1st because they believe that's the Rose Bowl and that's when the date should be. And if you have that game, the other major bowls believe that, wait a minute, you're going to have that game and you're going to have the national championship as well. Like, there should be one Rose Bowl each year. It should be the championship game. But then that probably doesn't happen on January 1st. And there's the rub. That's the problem.
1: Sounds like sour grapes. But again, money solves that.
0: Hopefully it does. You'd think that the money is great enough that the Rose Bowl would just be like, yes, yes, yes. But moving off tradition is a very difficult nut to crack. We learn in sports time and time again. But do think that college sports could benefit, because I disagree with you on the Final Four front. I think Indianapolis, they kind of like Omaha, they do it right. They embrace it every year, and the convenience of it and the way that they host that tournament, it's once you experience it, you understand it. And they do just an excellent job with it. So I'm in favor of it. moving this thing along. We have a jam-packed list of sound here. A jam-packed sound machine, including Nick's parade sound and the latest Krista Pulisic update from Mauricio Pochettino. And that's next.
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0: If you were at the New York Knicks victory parade, I want to hear from you. 310-840-4910. The same goes if you were at a World Cup match this week. 310-840-4910. Bonus points if you're foreign and have an accent, because all I've got is a really awful British slash, should we say, Australian sounding accent. Blimey! We could use a little bit more diversity in that regard. 310-840-4910 if you want in. The World Cup and the Knicks victory parade, top of mind when we look at our sound machine today. Because there is a lot of sound to react to, including Mike Brown, Knicks head coach, almost single-handedly reviving the Baja men into relevance. He got off a float, and you had some fans yelling, "Who let the dogs out?" at him, and that inspired Mike Brown once he got up to the podium and did this.
1: Let's go one time. Who let the dogs out? Who let the dogs out? I love you, New York.
0: I'm waiting for Spotify or one of these music streaming companies to announce that over the last week or so, Who Let the Dogs Out by the Baja Men is one of the most listened to songs in America right now. Because that's how crazy Knicks fans are at the moment. I'm sure the entire team is taking Mike Brown's obsession with Who Let the Dogs Out very well. Here was Jalen Brunson at the victory parade.
2: I don't know how many times I told Mike to stop doing that. Sorry.
0: That's it. Sounds about right. Who Let the Dogs Out? Baja Men. Do you remember the first time that song was in your national consciousness? Or better yet, D-Day, are you too young to remember a time where you didn't know Who Let the Dogs Out by the Baja Men?
3: I'm like a year younger than you.
0: See, I remember the first time I ever went to a movie, like to the movie theater, first time I remembered it. I may be gone before that, but the first time I remembered it was either 1999 or 2000, would have to be 2000. And there was the Rugrats movie came out. And I went to go see the Rugrats movie, D-Day. And that song was prominently featured in the movie. I'll never forget it because it's the first movie theater experience I can recall. I even remember what other movies were out. Like the other big movie that was at the theater in Raleigh, North Carolina, circa 2000, was Joe Dirt. Joe Dirt was in theaters at that point, too. But the Baja Men, that was the first time Who Let the Dogs Out was presented to me. And it never has left my consciousness since. I just wasn't ready for a 56-year-old coach. One more time, New York! Nah, it's been about 17 times. Telling us again who let the dogs out. Or asking us, if you will, who let the dogs out. That is a great one-hit wonder. That came out in 2000. I'm trying to think. There's another great one-hit wonder that I think came out the same year. Or maybe it's a year off. What's a better one-hit wonder? This song came out in 1999. The Baja Men's Who Let the Dogs Out? Or Mambo No. 5 by Lou Bega?
3: Mambo No. 5.
0: It's Mambo No. 5. Great stuff. I think I'm with you on that. Because that's a jam. Don't think anybody sincerely thinks that Who Let the Dogs Out is a jam. I don't even think Mike Brown believes that. Don't think he does. But that was a highlight of the victory parade. Tyler Kolek getting frisked by police because they didn't know he was a player on the Knicks. A highlight of the parade. Mitchell Robinson, his truck being featured in the parade. Outstanding stuff. Didn't get your official ruling on the wildest New York fan story from the parade. Your nominees: twerking girl on a light pole, getting pulled off of the light pole, then throwing a punch and getting in a fight. Her, a Knick fan ordering a massive amount of Chick-fil-A in a delivery to the point where it's not being carried in a bag. It's being carried in one of those massive insulated coolers. And you see the poor delivery employee from Chick-fil-A trying to deliver to the Lord's Chicken, walking through the throngs of people. Or is it the subdued Knicks fan who tried to pull off the squints Mrs. Wendy Peppercorn move of receiving mouth-to-mouth treatment and going for the kiss?
3: Well, the mouth-to-mouth thing was the worst. Like, that's definitively the worst. That's like a crime.
0: That's a crime. Like that. We don't.
3: A lot of assault cases there, which is hilarious because my other pick has an assault case in it, because when you're fighting each other on a light pole to then twerk bare butt because the one person that got slung decided that she wanted to rip the other girl down and did so by her underpants. She got junk in the trunk, though, so it didn't do much. All it did was expose the bare bottom. And then she proceeded to twerk in the face, which I don't think there's worse ways of losing a fight than to literally get bare bottom twerked on in the face.
0: If only the crew from SVU was there to potentially help the lady in the Wendy Peppercorn squint situation. Because my understanding, in the criminal justice system, sexual-based offenses are considered especially heinous. And in New York City, the dedicated detectives who investigate these vicious felonies are members of an elite squad known as the Special Victims Unit. And that was one of their stories, or should have been. Mariska, where were you? Just need to know. So that's the Knicks victory parade. Transitioning to Mauricio Pochettino, Kristaps Porzingis didn't practice with the club today. Didn't, they call it training in soccer. He was not with the rest of the team. He was working out to the side, doing some individual work. The United States is in Seattle. They are facing Australia, 3 o'clock Eastern time Friday. And here was the latest update from Mauricio Pochettino.
4: We'll see. I think at the moment we'll see if it's not available for tomorrow. Will be available for the next game. But I think he's doing a massive effort trying to be ready. When this type of thing happens, always is painful, but I think Christian is strong and with great mentality, and is doing a fantastic effort to try to be ready as soon as possible.
0: Tomorrow, we're going to be joined by JP Dellacamera, the longtime U.S. soccer announcer, to break down what we see. And the Kristaps Porzingis injury, it is a bit of a buzzkill. Because it's kind of hard to poke holes through what we saw against Paraguay last week. It's hard to poke holes in it. You won 4-1. You dominated. You look great. It was about as good as it could have been for the United States. And then your best player is coming out of it injured? it does give some credence to those who still have their reservations with this team. Now, the men's national team, they have a chance to send a message that it's truly a new day for the Federation if they were to win against Australia. But right now, you could have your reservations. You could dismiss the demolition of Paraguay saying, well, it's just Paraguay. You're the host country. FIFA, they try to give you a cupcake to open things up for hosting the World Cup. You should wax them anyway. You could also say it's a singular result. You have a much larger sample size of mediocrity with U.S. soccer in the past. And it's a lot more convenient to lean on that sample versus one, albeit outstanding, one performance. And now you have the Pulisic injury that kind of justifies or affirms your unwillingness to buy in. But if the Americans do beat Australia, dream as big as you want to dream. Thinking about the great song that came out a couple decades ago, Dream Big by Ryan Shoup. And when you dream, dream big, because your dreams might come true. You know the last time the United States won two group stage matches? The answer is never. Never. If they beat Australia, they also clinch their group, because Australia upset Turkey last week. If you start 2-0 and you win your group and you're playing in your home country, why wouldn't you believe at that point? Especially if you do it without Christian Pulisic out there. Just look at what other takeaway should you have from the 2026 calendar year of sports so far that's not even a full 6 months old, then it's the year of impossibility. Nothing is impossible. Or to put it differently, anything is possible! Indiana won a football title. Sam Darnold won a Super Bowl in a rout. The Big Ten hasn't won a men's basketball or women's basketball title since the year 2000. One on back-to-back days. UCLA cutting down nets, then Michigan at Indianapolis. And the New York freaking Knicks are NBA champions. First time in 53 years. Given how crazy all of those things are, heck, didn't even mention U.S. hockey. U.S. hockey winning a gold medal against Canada hasn't happened since the Miracle on Ice. How can you look at all those results and say it's impossible for the U.S. to win the World Cup? It's going to be hard to do that. It's going to be hard to be a skeptic if the United States wins Friday night against Australia. And how the U.S. plays will be just as important as what the final score is. Unlike past American teams, they no longer sit back. They're not counterattacking. They're not playing a style that masks talent disparity with top soccer nations. No, they're aggressive on the opposing end. They're chipping in with their defenders, whether it's Richards or Robinson, what they do with their outside backs. Are they going to continue to play this way with the competition getting better? If Pulisic's not out there, are they going to do that? Are they going to play that way against the Australians? This is a central part of the storyline going into USA Australia with their group, with the group hanging in the balance. Within one sports ecosystem in American sports, there is one community that could receive a massive win because of a headline today, while another community takes a significant L. And we'll get into it next on Westwood One Sports Night. International soccer taking over the U.S., and only DraftKings has you fully covered. 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
5: The U.S. men's national team looks to go 2-0 in group play when they take on Australia. Can the Americans win two games in group play for the first time since the original World Cup nearly a century ago? 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
6: Even considering how bad the American League is, you've got to be able to win more games than lose games. Like eventually, you're not going to have a sub-500 team making it to the playoffs. So there's been some stories that have been fascinating. For example, the White Sox have been above 500. They've been a good story. They lost 121 games 2 years ago. They're playing good baseball. But they go to Yankee Stadium, and the Yankees just beat them up. And they just pushed them around. So you guys are not ready. You're pretenders rather than contenders. So for Toronto against the Red Sox, again, the Red Sox are a worse team. They're cellar dwellers in the East. But you know they'll get up for division rival in the Blue Jays. And Toronto just outpitched them. I mean, the strength of this Blue Jays team is their pitching. There's no question about it. And whether it's Dylan Cease or Trey Savage or Kevin Gausman, they feel really good about that 1-2-3. Bieber will be back at some point. Scherzer goes in the IL, but honestly, I wasn't expecting much out of him anyways. And they get just enough offense. And as you said, I looked at their numbers the other day. Best offensive player is Ernie Clement. Like, that's not a playoff team. With respect to Ernie, he's in a great story. He's going to make the All-Star game. He'll be the leading poke hitter, looks like, at the second base position. But Jesus Sanchez, their second best hitter, like, they need a lot more from Vlad and Springer and now Alejandro Kirk, who's hitting 200, who I know has been out. So they'll take the sweep, no question about it. Felt good to beat Boston.
7: With the home run, Vlad Guerrero Jr. now breaks the tie that he had with Davis Schneider for home runs on the season. Of course, Schneider notably didn't play with the team for a couple of weeks because he was in AAA, but now Vladdy outpacing him by one. Still more steals than home runs this season, which is not a number I would anticipate staying for too long. It does feel like all these other guys, like if everyone else is playing to their, it used to be baseball card, now it's their Fangraphs page, but Vladdy is still around like a 275 hitter with 15 home runs, there's a pretty low ceiling on this. Like, he is so much the straw that stirs the drink with this team, isn't he?
6: Yeah, it's terrible to think. Vlad's getting $500 million this year, one of his contract, and right now he's pitiful, the home runs. I mean, imagine that he's on pace for single digits. I mean, he's on pace for 7 home runs this season. That is awful. Even if he gets to 15 home runs at this point, that would take quite a surge, right? I mean, last year, 23 home runs felt low for Vlad, and instead, that's like, well, you know, you would take 23 home runs at this point in time. 280 average is good. The 368 on base is pretty good, but the 362 slug is terrible. I mean, you've got to have a better OPS overall than that. And you're right, he's the straw that stirs the drink, and rightly or wrongly, we will keep talking about Vladimir Guerrero Jr. until he starts hitting better. And then we'll talk about how good he's playing. But no matter what, Vlad is the story. If he's doing well, we'll praise him. If he isn't, we have to criticize him. And that's only fair right now. Because, again, I don't imagine this Blue Jays team, forget making the playoffs. You actually want to do something, right? It's not enough just to make the playoffs in a best-of-3 wild card and lose in 2 games. Nobody wants to do that. To actually do something and do damage, you've got to have more production out of Vladimir Guerrero Jr.
7: We are getting to the point where trade conversations we start to see trade boards being posted, trade deadline previews starting to come up. It does feel like we are starting to kind of enter that season. Do you think that there could be an impact bat for the Blue Jays to add? Because it's still, when everyone's healthy, it still feels like they're a bat short right now. Is there an impact bat to add, or would this team maybe be better off kind of doubling down on the pitching side? Like, yes, they have that top three. That would be amazing. If Bieber can come back and be healthy, you still have someone who could go game one of the LDS if you're able to make it through the wild card round. But do they just double down on the pitching thing, or is there a bat out there that this team could add, do you think?
6: No, they got to get some offense. You know, the Boston Red Sox are going to sell, but they're not going to trade within the division. But Wilson Contreras would be a nice impact bat. But again, he's not going to trade to Toronto. Sonny Gray, they're probably going to trade. A lot of American League teams, aren't going anywhere, so they all kind of hang around the playoff race. So that means that you can't really disseminate who are the buyers and the sellers. I think the Mets are interesting. The Mets, to me, are 8 games under .500. They're not going anywhere. David Stearns should sell because they're probably not going to make the playoffs. They have only an 18% chance of making it. So Bo Bichette, to me, is a fascinating one. I'm like, bring him back to Toronto. He was hitting .213 for the first 61 games of the season. It was awful. But now he's hitting .361 his last 13 games. He has six straight multi-hit games. Clearly, he's turned things around. He can opt out after this season. And I don't think he looks thrilled right now to be in New York. And he's got two more years left in his contract. If he just opts out, you know that Bo can still get a five-year, $100 million contract rather than the three-year, $126 that he's working on right now. So maybe it's too unlikely because Kaz Okamoto's at third and Clements at second. And Jimenez is so much better at shortstop defensively. But honestly, if I was the Blue Jays, I'd be making some calls to David Stearns. You know what Bo can do in Toronto. He's well-liked by the city, the fans, the players. If David Stearns is willing to make a move, why not go get Bo Bichette? He can be a DH. He can play shortstop once a week. To me, that would be an intriguing move for both sides.
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0: A question for baseball fans. What is better for the sport you love? That the minor leagues are the primary developmental arm for the sport? Or if that now becomes college baseball? Because that's been the debate today in the sport, with the proposal that Major League Baseball made to the PA, talking about dramatically, once again, changing the amateur entry rules within the sport. Where do you stand on it? Minor leagues or college baseball? What's better for the majors that they are the primary developmental arm? 310-840-4910. Because it's a strange space to occupy in life to see now multiple proposals in a labor dispute being proposed by billionaire owners against the players and siding with the owners. But the owners had a better proposal when it came to the initial propositions with the salary cap or the CBA a few weeks ago. They were a little bit more reasonable, seemed less rigid with what was presented than the players did. Players seemed a little bit more rigid, less relatable. And in this instance, gotta side with Major League Baseball again. Now, really what this is about is the value of college baseball versus the value of the minor leagues. And if this were to pass, not saying it will, but if it were to pass, today's news, a massive win for college baseball, a massive loss for the minor leagues. Just like we see in football and in basketball, this would make college the primary developmental arm for the majors. The NFL and NBA, they don't have robust minor league options to as alternatives to college football and college basketball, respectively. Players in this proposal no longer would be eligible to come out straight out of high school into the majors or into professional baseball, be drafted into organizations. They will have to be, kind of like we see with the NFL, a three-year rule. It would be 2 years removed from high school, which is 1 year less than what it currently is for those who choose to sign up and play college baseball. But this is huge for college if it were to happen. Like, think of how crazy it would be watching Jackson Holliday or Ethan Holliday go to college baseball right out of the rip. Have to stay there for a couple of years. It'd be a big deal. Now, there's no question that this will hurt the minors. We've already seen a ton of retraction to the minor leagues in recent years. A big reason for that was the fewer rounds that we've seen to the draft. It went from 50 rounds to 40 rounds in 2012, then down to 20 rounds in 2021. What's being proposed here would have the draft trimmed down again from 20 to 12. Fewer picks means fewer players. Fewer players means fewer minor league teams. And there's no question, to be honest, that this is a cost-saving measure for major league owners, especially ahead of what could be an ugly labor fight this winter. But with fewer minor league teams, that also presents a smaller runway, smaller separation from the stars that we see in college getting to the big leagues. And it's a good thing to have stars in college baseball, like a Paul Skenes or a Chase Burns, have quick paths to the majors. The bigger overarching question is this good for baseball at large if it were to pass? There are the negatives from a developmental standpoint, but personally, it appears to be a net positive for the sport if you have a stronger college baseball, even by handicapping the minor leagues all the more. With respect to minor league baseball, every minor league game is a glorified exhibition. There aren't any real stakes ever attached to a minor league game. I say that as somebody who loves minor league baseball, loves the Winston-Salem Dash. My hometown of Winston-Salem, North Carolina, or where I live. grew up going to Carolina Mudcats games in Zebulon, North Carolina. But there's never a scenario that there would be national appeal to watch a minor league baseball game. We're talking about it on a microphone such as this one, 300 markets across the country. College baseball, meanwhile, it's going to be a show this weekend with the College World Series. And regionals are that way. College baseball games do matter. They have a following because of how passionate college fan bases are. There is great potential with that sport to turn these prospects into household names, into stars, before they ever step foot on a major league diamond or in a professional organization, just like we see with football or basketball. So this was the problem when Adam Silver tried to create the G League path. Oh, we're going to develop our own stars. Okay. No one's ever going to watch the Rio Grande Vipers or whatever. Or the 95ers, I think it was the Toronto team. And I can go on and on and on. The Maine Celtics, I think it's another one. No one's watching that, regardless of how good the prospects are. No, but they'll watch college basketball. Fernando Mendoza, we know who that is already. We have a history of Fernando Mendoza. And he hasn't played a snap in the NFL. And you can have that in college baseball as well, if you have more stars going into that sport and there's less runway between that sport and getting onto a major league diamond. And I think that's what you get if you get this. 310-840-4910 if you want in. Talking about a ton of things. The Knicks had their victory parade. You got the United States getting set for Australia tomorrow. We're excited about it. Let's go to Steven. He's in L.A. Steven, how excited are you to watch the Americans on Friday night?
1: Oh, very, very excited. They did great on their first game, 41. But I have a bone to pick with you, sir, because you just made a take that really irritated me. You just say, just because Indiana won the college football and Michigan, the Big Ten, and UCLA won the college basketball, and the Knicks, after 53 years, won the NBA, that it's possible that the U.S. are going to win the World Cup just because of those things can happen.
0: Correct.
1: Can you give me, and I would like you to reply to my question and not to talk about nothing else, but just to reply to my question that I'm giving you right now. Can you give me no four instances like you made to say that the U.S. might have a chance? Give me one instance when in the World Cup has happened that a lower team has ever won the World Cup. One instance. That's my question, and I don't want you to beat around the bush about something else. That's the question I want you to ask, because you just say, just because in college football, in college basketball, or whatever happened, is that anybody can win. Sure, anybody can win, but can you give me one instance in the World Cup? That's the question. When a lower team has ever won the World Cup? Because the point that you made was, just because those things happen in college football and in college basketball, the U.S. might have a chance to win. In the World Cup, tell me one instance when the lower team has ever won the cup.
0: I don't think I can.
1: Okay, then your take is off, because you...
0: Well, but hold on a second. Let me say this, though.
1: And now this can happen. Of course, I can find $100,000 if I walk out of the street right now. But chances are it ain't going to happen, right? And the point that you made is totally off.
0: Indiana has never won. My point with Indiana, they never won anything in football. They were seen to be the biggest joke in the Big Ten, one of the best conferences in college football. Like, they were the biggest joke in college football. No one cared about Indiana. And they won a national championship in college football.
1: Equating teams in college sports in the U.S. with the World Cup, that is the World Cup with teams in the World
0: Would you like
1: Cup
0: me to use Leicester
1: world?
0: City as an example? Would soccer be better for you,
1: Lord,
0: as well?
1: In the because I got you on this, you can say, you know what?
0: I agree with you.
1: I'm sorry that I made it, because you are totally bonkers on this, and you know it.
0: Well, and by the way,
1: you cannot give me one instance when this happened in the World Cup.
0: No, I don't think I can.
1: Gave me five instances about U.S. sports in college. That's why it happens. Oh, my Lord, dude. You're so off on this.
0: I'm off on it. I'm fine if you believe that. Thank you, Stephen. Appreciate the call. It's good to hear from you. Shout out to our friends, by the way, at 97.1 The Fan out that way. I saw, did you see who Derek Fisher had on his show this morning? Some guy named Dr. Dre. Might have heard of them. Brock Vereen and D-Mac, they do a great job over there. So shout out to those folks, 97.1 The Fan out in L.A. You're right, I can't list a specific example where it's happened in the World Cup. But does that mean it's impossible because it's never happened before? By the way, I'm not saying that the U.S. is going to do this. Just saying that if it were to happen, the comparisons that we've heard and why I cite Indiana, we've heard that that's the greatest story in college football. College sports, it's happened in 50-plus years. Like, D-Day, you do think there's an analog here, right? Where the craziness of Indiana winning a title, the way that was viewed in sport, I think Coach K said publicly, that's the greatest story I've seen in college sports in the last 50 years. That's what it would be like talking about what U.S. soccer's respect level was in the world of soccer, where Indiana football was previously.
2: I actually do think that's a good example because no one thought that Indiana was good and nobody thinks Team USA is good. That's not for
0: impossible.
2: Thinking that Team USA is going to win.
0: Right. And it's not just that they won the first match. It's that they looked in a way we've never seen American soccer look. And they're at home and it's been an insane year where things have happened that have never happened before. And if they beat Australia the same way, and they do so without Christian Pulisic, let's just say hypothetically. Dream big. That's what I say. Dream big. How about Hassan in Pasadena? Hassan, we were just talking about minor leagues versus what's being proposed here, a strengthened college baseball. What would be better for the sport, you think?
3: So for me, I'm just going to draw a parallel that you made, that the G League is, correct me if I'm wrong, you mentioned that it's getting a little worthless. It's like Adam Silver's investment in there has been
0: yes.
3: I guess,
0: and he got rid of it. He got rid of it as a result. He's even admitted it was a mistake.
3: Yeah, but, you know, if you take away from there, right, I just feel like, you know, the minors and the G League is, you know, it's the place where, you know, you have mature players. And that's where they could develop their skills that, you know, you don't have the resources that you do of a college, especially if like a, you know, if you're at Kentucky, you're going to get the best colleges, right? But let's say you're at, you know, Oklahoma State. Maybe you don't get the better resource. Maybe you get more resources at the Defenders than you do at, you know, Oklahoma State is what I'm saying. You know, I think it fosters more maturity and more accountability as a player. And it gives you the exposure of what it takes to be a professional player. Just wanted to put that out there and get your thoughts on that.
0: Well, hold one second. Well, what do you think? I'm talking about, I don't disagree that you can develop better in the minor leagues than you do with college baseball. What I am saying is that in the majors, I think it's more beneficial to have a stronger college baseball for overall popularity and marketability of your stars, and also in terms of resources, and you're still riding the bus a lot of places when you're playing in minor league baseball. These college programs, they're flying private, and they have equal to better facilities than you get in some of these minor league buildings, probably better in them as well. So does that mean the coaching is the same when you're playing four times a week in college versus playing 6 days a week in the minors? Maybe not. But I think it's a push and pull. And I say that the net positive is in having a stronger college baseball than having a stronger minor leagues, if those are the options.
3: Yeah. No, I see where you're coming from, right? Again, you know, college, you know, especially when you look at like March Madness, right? That's, you know, that's where you get your popularity, your name from, right? I just think, you know, stripping away the minor leagues, right, without giving it a, you know, more investment, more resources as well, I feel like we're we're crossing a, we're demolishing a bridge before we ever give it a chance to, like, you know, fully develop. I feel like if the MLB gave it more focus, probably, you could probably turn more players into bigger names. And maybe, who knows, you know, like, the reason I'm a big fan for the G League and minor leagues, right? It's been growing in popularity because fans are given a shot to watch amateurs play on a big scale, but at a cheaper price. That's why I'm driving at the end of the day.
0: I got you. Who is the minor league team in Pasadena?
3: You know, I don't think you have a minor league in Pasadena. Oh, you know, yeah,
0: or
3: Pasadena.
0: The closest one.
3: I wouldn't know that
0: because I have from a sitting radius where I'm at. I've got about five of them. Got about five of them within an hour and a half of where I'm sitting right now in North Carolina. Like, I got Winston-Salem and Dash, Greens. Let's see how many I can rattle off. Winston-Salem, appreciate the call, by the way. It's good to hear from you. Hope you'll give us a shout back. Winston-Salem Dash, Greensboro Grasshoppers, Asheville Tourists, Kannapolis Cannonballers, Charlotte Knights, Durham Bulls. I don't think the Carolina Mudcats are a thing anymore, so I don't think you have that. That's six right off the bat. That's pretty good. We'll limit it at that. One more. Let's go to Cheryl, who's in Syracuse. 310-840-4910. Cheryl, good to have you back. What do you think about the minors versus having a more robust developmental college baseball?
4: Before I ask you that, I just want to say congratulations on your anniversary to you and your wife and to your Carolinas.
0: Oh, I remember last week, Cheryl, you told me to tell George McPhee you said hello of the Las Vegas Golden Knights, who, like, runs the
4: team.
0: Is that right? Was that you?
4: That is me, and how in the world did you remember that?
0: Well, because I totally thought, okay, I'm not going to do that. And then I was at the water cooler later that night in between the first and second period, and who comes walking by and then stands right next to me? George McPhee. And I say, hey, we had a caller at 2:45 this morning named Cheryl. She's in Syracuse. Said she went to high school or something with you, and he grabbed a pretzel and then moved about. He didn't have much time for me in that regard.
4: Well, it wasn't high school. It was at when we were the first AHL team. In 93 for the Vancouver Canucks when he was vice president there.
0: Oh, that's cool. Okay, what do you have on baseball, by the way? Sorry, I'm getting sidetracked.
4: Well, so am I. I love the hockey. Thanks for doing that. But I was in high school, so it probably didn't ring a bell. But anyways, I love baseball. That's my favorite sport. I mean, I love all sports. But I think that high school, it should go from high school to college to minor leagues to Major League Baseball. First of all, not only for player development, but for safety for injuries, too. They get injured. And I don't know can you tell me, do you think Major League Baseball is doing this for cost cutting?
0: Yes, absolutely. Absolutely. Less players, less teams. They're definitely trying to save money, for sure.
4: But we have the Syracuse Mets AAA team here in Syracuse. And we love that. And they have like a shuttle bus from here to, you know, New York City between the players coming back.
0: I don't think, Cheryl, I'm up against it. It's good to hear from you. I don't think you have to worry about a team as big as Syracuse having issues, a market as big as Syracuse is having problems with retraction. I think you'll see some retraction, but it's probably at some of the lesser levels that you might see that. So don't be worried on that regard if something like this were to pass. Today, we got some bets to place. Bob Ryan's going to join us in a little bit, legendary Boston sports writer. Let's place some bets. Graham's gambling, golf, maybe some baseball. Next.
5: We're a month away from NFL training camps opening. The return of Patrick Mahomes. QB battles in Cleveland, Minnesota, and Atlanta. Myles Garrett joining Matthew Stafford in L.A. 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
6: What did you make of Max Scherzer hitting the IL before the game? Probably not too surprised. No, me and Jeff been talking about this since he made his last start that, you know, I hate to use that word phantom, so I'm not going to use that. You know, it is very convenient for them to, you know, sort of just, you know, he's 42, you wake up every once in a while, your back's sore. That's kind of what happened, right? And he's good for the team. You know, and I get back to that, when you're broken like he is, and I mean that with all respect, like, he, you know, he's a first ballot Hall of Famer. I'm not going to come on here and badmouth him. They just, I get back to that 89 game thing. And when I asked John about the urgency around the team and the organization, he's like, it's never been greater. Like, we know what we haven't done. We know who hasn't been here. We know what the American League's going through right now up until this point. And that was like last week, not this week, that I asked him that. He said, basically, we've stunk. We need to start figuring these things out. And if we got guys who are going through it, we just don't have time to sit around and try and figure out ways to, you know, just get them through three or four innings when it's destroying basically everybody that's following that dude. So, yeah, I mean, it was the right thing to do. There's no question. The question is, do you think we'll ever see him pitch again? Yeah. I don't. You know, again, I get back to that. I think they're in win mode. You know, as much money as they've spent on this team just doesn't make any sense. And with Bieber coming back, if Bieber is decent enough to give them some quality starts down the stretch here, and Patrick Corbin is predictable. They know what Patrick Corbin is, right? They're going to have the right people following him because they know who he is. They don't really know what Max is. Max could show up and give you 4 1/3, or he could show up and give you 1/3 of an inning. So that's kind of the unknowns with him. So, yeah, I don't think he's ever going to pitch again. That's just me. But what do you guys think?
7: Yeah, I don't know how much he's got left. And how do you trust him, Kevin, especially if he, what, you pitch him in September in a game you need to win to potentially get a playoff spot? You're going to pitch him into that game? I just don't know the trust factor.
8: Like, I remember with Kershaw, right, in the playoffs last year, you're like, he's going out there, but, like, it feels like they're almost just, like, giving him some playoff work just to say he pitched in this playoff run, like, in games that they didn't expect to win, and I don't know if we're even going to get to that point.
6: Yeah, I don't think so either. You know, I don't think we should overthink this. You know, I think you should just be happy that the urgency's there enough that they'll do whatever it takes to try and run out the best person that they can possibly run out there. You know, they're like 24th in baseball in quality starts. Just not good enough. Like that, you know, they're destroying their bullpen. That's the topic of conversation now, is the highest leverage guys that you do have. How do you keep them fresh enough that when it comes September and them games really matter, that you're going to get the same Louie that you're getting now, or the same Tyler Rogers, or the same

0: actions and what's going on. So I'm sure that's what they'll do, and Max will be a part of it. I just like that the urgency is the dude's not good enough right now. I'm thinking more about the name on the front of the jersey than the name on the back of the jersey. If you're a Jays fan, you got to love that.
1: Don't cry because it's over. Smile because it happened.
0: Man, you nailed it.
2: There you go. Wise words from Matt Rose. Kevin Barker goes to Blair Parker.
0: That's a good one.
2: 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Jim Acer in the Atlas Beaton Sports Bar. Guess I'll end. What have you made of Alejandro Kirk's return so far?
0: He's been okay. I mean, I think he looks exactly the way I expected him to look. He's a little late on the fastball. He's a little early on the breaking ball. His timing's a little off. He knows, what the expectations are around him, that he's supposed to basically come and drive in runs and fix Vladdy. No pressure. Go get him, kid. This is kind of the way it looks. It has been brought to my attention that certain guys that he's been catching have looked better, like the Hoffmans of the world, right? Where he's setting up, where their misses are going. I think there's no question just the presence that he would bring behind the plate, getting guys through certain situations, he's better than obviously the kid or Tyler Heinicke.
3: Sportsnet 960, The Fan. Sportsnet 960, The Fan. This is Westwood One Sports Night. Here's Josh Graham.
4: We have bets to hand out. Believe it or not, staying away from USA Australia. Not going there since we don't know Christian Pulisic's status for the game. And betting against the Americans, well, un-American. Not going to do that. By the way, had to go back and look at some of the chances, some of the odds. Shout out to those who have tweeted us, who have called Oliver and saying, to the suggestion there's never been an underdog that's won the World Cup, France was the 18th ranked team in the world when they won the World Cup in 1998. So, even though what we've seen from the French has been dominant in recent years, Mbappe and company, 1998, bursting onto the scene a young Thierry Henry and all the talented players that the French had at that point. So, did want to volunteer that. Now, let's get set to tell you what we actually are betting on right now in Graham's Gambling.
3: It's time for Graham's Gambling. Let's make some money.
4: Let's see actually how some of our bets are doing so far. We placed three on the U.S. Open. Round one finished at Shinnecock Hills, or close to it, with a few players still left on the course need to finish their round. One of those players is Corey Connors. We had a top 20 finish bet for him. He's at 1 under, currently tied for 9th. So that's off to a decent start. The one bet we had to win the tournament, Xander Schauffele. And while Xander got off to a fabulous start, 2 under through the first three holes, he's through 15 and currently 2 over for the day. So things, Shinnecock Hills quickly got to Xander Schauffele. And then a top 10 finish, it doesn't look promising for Ty Hatton, who shot a 4 over 74 on his first round. Not feeling great about that. Or actually, did he rally a little bit to get back to 2 over par? Got to make sure reading the count here right. No, he was at 4 over. 74 for Ty Hatton. We had a top 10 finish on him. So those are the bets that we placed for the U.S. Open. In baseball, here's what we're doing, Oliver Popular. We are betting against Jacob Mizorowski. Does that sound like fun to you? A bet you're going to hate, but I love. Guy's young. Walt Weiss. Where'd he go to school? Carolina. He's the manager of the Braves on a weekend that Carolina's playing.

0: playing in the College World Series, might win it for the first time. They're favored to do that. So I say, given how great this Atlanta Braves team's been this year, at home, plus a run and a half run line this deal, at minus 118, courtesy of our friends at DraftKings, we're going to side with Marty Perez and the Atlanta Braves, plus a run and a half, which sounds like a nightmare given what Jacob Mizorowski did last week with his 15 or so Ks and his complete game shutout and only allowing a hit. We're on with you, Atlanta Braves. And here's another thing. I'm a Baltimore Orioles fan. I host a late-night program here on Westwood One Sports Night. Everybody who has who has taken calls and board up this show seems to love the L.A. Dodgers. Well, the Orioles are playing the Dodgers this weekend, and if you don't think at the run line plus 1.5 runs that I'm going to take the Baltimore Orioles to cover that against Roki Sasaki and the Dodgers, you're out your damn mind. Birds by a million at Dodger Stadium tomorrow night. So the Dodgers and the Braves, that is what we are on tomorrow night. Tempted to take Rhett Lauder as well against the New York Yankees. Oh, the Orioles against the Dodgers. If I misspoke there. Apologies. Rhett Lauder against Cam Schlittler of the Yankees might be something we look at as well. But no. Baseball. We're on it. We have Bob Ryan that's going to join the program in just a little bit. He'll drop by in a half hour. You know him from the sports reporters and from Around the Horn back in the day. Hall of Fame sports writer from the Boston Globe. And the reason we're bringing Bob on, well, a lot of stuff going on in the NBA. The Knicks just had a victory parade in the Canyon of Heroes. And, well, the Celtics, speaking of Boston sports teams, the Celtics might be landing some guy named Giannis in the next week. We'll see ahead of the draft next Tuesday. But on Friday, June 19th, 2026, it'll be the 40-year anniversary of one of the more tragic events in the history of basketball. Lynn Bias was drafted on June 17th, 1986, shortly after one of the greatest NBA teams ever won the title, the 86 Celtics, just as good as it gets. And they had the number 2 pick. They took the star out of Maryland that many thought might have been better than Michael Jordan in the NBA, if you watched ACC basketball at that time. Taken number 2 overall by the Celtics, and then 2 days later, dead. Having a reaction to cocaine use that led to a lot of legislation and a lot of hand-wringing in this country. 40 years ago, that happened. And Bob Ryan will share his memories of Lynn Bias. From the Boston end of things, in covering that story, it's also a significant day. It's a holiday. It's Juneteenth as well. But also that it marks the 20-year anniversary of my favorite team winning the Stanley Cup. The Carolina Hurricanes won June 19, 2006. I'll never forget that date for that reason as well. The Hurricanes won the Cup earlier this week, so something worth bringing up. But Bob Ryan is going to be our guest in the next half hour or so. Before we get to him, Joe Burrow compared the 2026 Cincinnati Bengals to the 2019 LSU Tigers this week. Believe it or not, there is a case that Joe might be right on this one. And that case is next on Westwood One Sports Night.
1: This is Westwood One Sports.
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0: This is Westwood One Sports Night. Here's Josh Graham.
1: We've reached the point in the evening where Oliver Popular and Denton Day are going back and forth trying to master the college football equivalent of 82-0. Is it called 20-0? Because that's the NFL version of it, and college football is just an offshoot of it, or is it 16-0?
2: No, it's 16-0, and we keep, the two of us have gotten 14-2 like six times, but we've not gotten better than 14-2, and it's aggravating.
1: Okay. Because we're about to talk about one of the greatest college football teams of all time, the 2019 LSU Tigers, and what Joe Burrow had to say relative to the 2026 Cincinnati Bengals, can we try to run it? How many positions do we have to do for college football?
2: You got to do a lot. I don't know that we could run it because you got to put 12.
1: No, I don't think that we can do it. But you know what we're going to do instead? Just so we can turn what you guys are doing behind the scenes rather than working into content. Can we see who does better? Can we refresh it right now at the start of the segment so you guys have the same amount of time and we figure out between you and Oliver Popular what your lineup looks like and who gets the better record?
2: We can definitely do that.
3: I'm game.
2: It's an easy one.
1: All right, Oliver, Denton, we're going to refresh our pages and we're going to do this in 3, 2, 1. And let me know when your team is complete and we'll see how you guys compared to each other and whether or not we agree with the assessment of whose team is better. In the meantime, Joe Burrow, not even casually, not even with subtlety, compared the 2026 Cincinnati Bengals to his LSU national champions in 2019. Here he was doing that earlier today.
4: You know, you go back and watch what I said before 2019 season at LSU. You know, I feel very similarly about this team. You know, I'm so excited to get started and get moving. And I wish we would ramp this right into training camp so we can continue to improve. Because I feel like, you know, there's so much greatness that we're going to be able to achieve this year. I'm just excited to get going.
1: The reaction to this has largely been clowning Joe Burrow. But frankly, believe it or not, it makes sense why Joe Burrow would compare these Bengals to that title team at LSU. Because rather than go back to what Joe Burrow said about that team prior to that season, how about let's just go back to the preseason rankings, what folks were saying about LSU going into that year. They weren't projected to make a national championship game. In fact, they weren't picked to win the SEC. They only received 5 of a possible 260 votes in the preseason poll in the SEC to win their division. So that team wasn't expected to be one of the greatest teams ever. That was a surprise. Joe Burrow wasn't expected to win the Heisman Trophy. Mel Kiper had him mocked to be a 6th-round pick prior to that year. So when you look at the Bengals, they're not favorites to win the AFC North. They have the 8th-best odds to win the AFC, courtesy of our friends at DraftKings. Since only 7 teams make the postseason last we checked, odds makers are essentially saying Cincinnati's probably going to miss the playoffs. So they are being slept on. So why is Joe Burrow feeling confident in this year's team? Well, there is a case for it. They have a top 4 quarterback in the sport. That's what Joe Burrow is. When you look at the top of the NFL, the top tier, yes, we know Drake May and Matthew Stafford were the best quarterbacks last year in the MVP conversation. We understand. But the top 4 quarterbacks, talent-wise, in this game, it's Patrick Mahomes, Josh Allen, Lamar Jackson, and Joe Burrow. Unlike Lamar and Josh, he's been to a Super Bowl. and was leading in the final 3 minutes of that Super Bowl. Nearly won the damn thing for the Bengals. Joe Burrow, he has better weapons than all those elite quarterbacks, too. The Bengals, they were the only AFC North team that didn't make a coaching change this offseason. They chose stability in Zach Taylor, while the Browns, the Ravens, they made surprising moves. Off their head coach, Mike Tomlin, stepped down in Pittsburgh. So while they lost Trey Hendrickson to the division rival in Baltimore, no AFC North team made a bigger acquisition, both literally and figuratively, than Cincinnati adding Dexter Lawrence. They added Boy Mafa to that defensive front as well. And that's going to be impactful. But much like every other team in the AFC, the Bengals have key flaws you can point to. So this is generally how a segment like this works. You point to one team, you single out one team that could win the AFC, and then everybody gets mad at you pointing at the flaw that they clearly have, and then they start advocating for somebody else without recognizing the flaw that that team has. But every single one in the AFC has it. For the Ravens and Bills, this season, you're talking about first-time, first-year head coaches, Joe Brady and Jesse Minter. When does that ever result in winning a championship? Those quarterbacks have never broken through to the Super Bowl before, as we mentioned. In L.A., Justin Herbert hasn't won a playoff game. In Kansas City, it's injuries, it's age, it's a bad season they're coming off of. In New England, you get a cupcake schedule last year, now you get a difficult schedule. You lost key pieces. You have a horny coach. Allegedly. When you look at the Bengals' flaw, it's simply Joe Burrow's health. The O-line's decent. It's never been great. It still isn't great. And he's missed 16 games over the last three seasons. So when you're doing the calculus on the Bengals this year, if Joe Burrow is healthy, they can win the division. They could potentially go to the Super Bowl. If he isn't, they aren't even a playoff team. And maybe that's where they relate to 2019 LSU. With Joe Burrow, you can win it all. Without him, immense question marks. We're going to be joined in about a dozen minutes or so by the great Bob Ryan. Look forward to visiting with him. Boston Globe, you know him from Around the Horn and the sports reporters. Denton Day, Oliver Popular, how is your 16-0 going at the moment?
2: Not a great performance. Not thrilled on my end.
1: Okay. Do you want to rattle off the team before you tell us the record?
2: So at quarterback, I got Jared Goff. This kind of takes like his best season, so it's the 2017 season. I had Rajon Neal at running back the 2013 season. Jordan Addison, a wide receiver from Pittsburgh, 2021.
1: Wow.
2: Love that one.
1: Biletnikoff winner.
2: Mm-hmm. Joe Haluni at tight end. Again, my tight end game is terrible. And then Breece Hall as a flex the 2020 season. Alan Lazard, the 2016 season flex. That's my offense. Defense was James Pierce Jr., Jaleel Johnson, Cal Halliday from Michigan State, Kelvin Johnson from Kentucky. That one I got a little mark. It said he held me back, so damn it, Kelvin. Cameron Kitchens from Miami in 2022, and then Alton Robinson at Syracuse 2018 was my flex.
1: Wow. Okay, don't tell me the record. Let me see how that compares to Oliver's team. Oliver, let's go through the positions real quickly. Let's see how you did.
3: This one hurt because it was such an amazing start and it just went so downhill so quick. I don't feel bad telling you it went downhill. You're probably still not going to guess the record. So my first two were 2014 Marcus Mariota.
1: Okay.
3: And 2012 DeAnthony Thomas.
1: Wow.
3: As someone grew up with the Pac-12, I was ecstatic. My next role is wide receiver Nick Easley out of Iowa. Any takers? No? Yeah, no. We have, actually, this one I was excited about. Andrew Corliss, Penn State. He was pretty good there. Tight end. This was a good role. Dante Foreman. 2016 when they won the, what was it, the Peach Bowl with Sam Ehlinger?
1: Mm-hmm.
3: Orange Bowl.
1: One Texas. Of
3: Alex Collins, God rest his soul, got him 2013 Arkansas. He was pretty solid. I mean, for the options, he was the by far the best. I got Cassius Howell on defense a year too early, unfortunately.
1: Oof.
3: I got J.C. Horn a year too early on defense.
1: Oh, my goodness. South Carolina.
3: Yeah. So the years just didn't match up. I did get Montez Sweat in 17 from Mississippi State. He was great. I don't want to say this incorrectly. If I do, I apologize. Chibuzi Onwuka out of Boston College. Actually, pretty solid numbers for a D-tackle. And then, if you can believe it, a 2019 linebacker from Indiana is what held me back. Raekwon Jones, 55 tackles, only one sack. So, yeah.
1: Wait, what was it, the Boston College year? Was it Esaraku?
3: No, his last name is Onwuka. His last name is Onwuka. Oh. Chibuzi, either, I believe it's Chibuzi Onwuka. I could, again, I apologize.
1: I love Chibuzi. Puts out big hits. Okay, let me try to guess the records. I'm going to say that you got a 10-6.
3: Who's you? Me?
1: Yes.
3: No, 9-7.
1: And I'm going to guess D-Day got 10-6.
2: No, I got 13-3.
1: Yeah, I thought his team was better, but I was trying to be nice.
3: That's the first time I've ever gotten less than 10 wins.
2: Yeah, I didn't know you could get less than 10 wins, honestly.
3: The overall defensive rating was 71.
1: You didn't show up when it mattered most.
3: Again, if brightest. You can believe it, a 2019 Indiana linebacker held me back. If you can believe it.
1: The lights, I believe it. The lights were bright, and you didn't rise to the occasion.
3: They gave stats, too. It's the 18,774th highest score of the day out of 19,709 runs.
1: Oh, that's... I appreciate you and your humility.
3: Yeah.
1: That's one of your best features. It is. I am super excited now that I know that there's a college basketball edition of this. I think it's called 31-0. Talking about regular season record. I think that's what it's called. One of you guys could correct me if I'm wrong, if it's a different title.
3: I think it's 40-0, assuming that you make
1: it. Is it 40-0?
3: Yeah, because the bid is, you know, 20 games an entire season. You win the Super Bowl, 16 for college, etc.
1: Got it. That would make sense. So, happy that that's the case. Also, for those who watch, by the way, make sure you're subscribed to the YouTube channel, to the podcast feed as well. Westwood One Sports Tonight on Apple Podcasts and Spotify. You can also watch the show in addition to listening to it. Hundreds choose to watch that way. And however... and wherever you listen or watch. Greatly appreciate that. It's always pointed out my enjoyment of Gatorade Zero. I get the 24-pack from Costco. Trying something different during this segment, somebody passed along to me a container of Skittles Wild Cherry artificial like flavoring for water bottles. And I'm giving that a try. It's not making my tongue turn red, but it has the water turn red, and it's a good flavor. If you like Skittles, see, I'm about it. I'm all about it. I'm a pro Skittle. Sour Skittles, preferably, if I had to choose between. I don't know if this is controversial at all, D-Day. I don't know if you're a chocolate candy guy or if you prefer the sweet and sour type of candies. I'm on the latter end of the spectrum there.
2: I'm an equal opportunity candy enthusiast.
1: Equal? Come on. There has to be one you like more. If you're at the gas station or the convenience store and you see the candy section, are you grabbing chocolate or are you grabbing
2: No, if I'm at the gas station, it's usually going to be something sour, sweet, fruity, what have you.
1: My
2: but
1: guy.
2: I got
1: My
2: range.
1: Guy.
2: You know, I can go chocolate too.
1: Don't get me wrong. I don't discriminate either, but... I am about the sour candy. Game changers in that regard. Bob Ryan, don't want to keep him waiting much longer. Legendary sports columnist. He reflects on the passing of Lynn Bias 40 years later to the day. tells us whether or not it's feasible for the Celtics to add Giannis Antetokounmpo and gives us some historical perspective on the Knicks celebrating their first championship in 53 years with their victory parade today. The legend, Bob Ryan, joins us next.
0: Is looking for a new contract before training camp. Will the Buccaneers get a deal done with the franchise QB or risk a distraction hovering over Tampa Bay all season? Westwood One Sports. Sportsnet 960, The Fan.
5: The way our list was crafted, and, you know, we do have discussions with our international colleagues, and there are, like, two players on the international side and one on the North American side that we think has the chance to be the number one pick in the draft. But as you start to go down a little deeper there, the top four players on the international side, the top six on the North American side, like they're all very interchangeable.
6: Okay.
5: We have our list out in time for the draft lottery. And the teams don't need us scouting playoffs because they have an idea where they're picking by that time. They know the players in the draft. So, you know, they're fine with our list coming out earlier. But if we were going to change our list after playoffs, like, you know, Caleb Malhotra would likely move up a little bit, for example. But those top six names, we're pretty locked in on the top six on the North American side. So the Flames picking at six, you know, they're like, there's 10 players there that are going to be really good NHL players. So whoever they like at that point that's available, this is going to be a good draft class.
6: So, Dan, the players that you talk about, would that be that you think that Central Scouting believes could be the number one pick? Would that be McKenna on the North American side and then Stenberg and Smits on the international side?
5: Yes, I do think Smits is creeped into that conversation with a number of teams. And, you know, some teams, if they're looking at it by position, Smits might be the most NHL ready at his position.
6: Okay.
5: But, you know, I can't say that a team would be making a mistake and if someone wanted to go and take Chase Reed with the number one pick. But at the end of the day, it's pretty hard to go by Gavin McKenna. Okay. Let's be honest.
6: Well, and that's kind of like there's been a lot of discourse about, you know, how small the gap is between the top two forwards in McKenna and Stenberg. Like, when you talk about how interchangeable everything is, like, how tight is the gap between those top two forwards?
5: It depends on what you're looking for with your draft mandate and the type of players that you want to bring into your organization. You know, there's a little bit more, Gavin McKenna might play a little bit more high risk type game, but also you get the strongly rewarded. Stenberg may have a more pro ready, seasoned type game to where, you know, he's just steady all the way through. But McKenna is a little bit more dynamic. So, you know, teams have to decide what type of player they want to bring into the mix and where they feel they would fit in their organization. And that's, you know, that's something that the media can't do. That's not something that Central Scouting would ever endeavor to do for the clubs. The clubs know what they're looking for. They know their development system. They know what they need to bring into their organization to make their teams better. And that's the route that they'll take.
6: Dan, you talked about Smits, Albert Smits, the number two ranked international skating in the final rankings from Central Scouting. You know, you talked a little bit about how, you know, potentially he might be the most pro ready right now guy. What else? I mean, we saw him in so many international tournaments with Latvia. He played high level hockey in Europe as well. What else do your group really like about Smits?
5: We like the fact that he's got a little bit of Moritz Seider in him, in that he's got that composure. And, you know, he went from different levels of play as one of the youngest players on the team, put into high-profile situations with the Olympics, the World Juniors, even when he went to finish the year in Munich. And he was just able to transition and adapt yes, he made mistakes, but all 17, 18-year-olds make mistakes. That's how they become better players. And this is where, you know, the projection value for us may have a different component than, you know, you see a lot of these lists that come out this time of year from other outlets. I don't know that they factor in the projection, because you're not drafting what you see today. You're drafting what you're anticipating to see 2, 3, 4 years down the road. So Smith checks a lot of boxes for a lot of teams. He's just got that pro-ready presence to his game.
0: Sportsnet 960, The Fan. Sportsnet 960, The Fan. This is Westwood One Sports Night. Here's Josh Graham.
1: What a treat it is to be joined by the legendary sports writer from the Boston Globe, Bob Ryan. You've also known his work from the sports reporters around the horn way back then. And he is an inductee in the National Sports Media Association's Hall of Fame. Bob, let's start by leaning into your historical perspective. 40 years ago, on June 19th, 1986, the basketball world lost Lynn Bias. You were, of course, covering the Celtics for the Boston Globe at the time. What is the most vivid memory you have from that draft night and what followed a couple of days later?
7: He managed to get to Boston by late afternoon. Remember, the draft was at noon in those days, and in New York. And he came to Boston with relatives. I don't know if it was his father or uncle or grandma or whatever. And I was working with the local radio at Time. I was part of the show that day and part of the group that was interviewing him. So I can remember sitting there interviewing him, and he was wearing a gray suit and a Celtics hat, beaming. It was all positive. It was all wonderful. And looking at his beaming relatives behind him. And that was my last image that I personally had of Lynn Bias. The next morning, I was preparing to go to my office. And it was, I don't know, 9:30, 10 o'clock, whatever, in the morning. And as I was getting in my car, my then 16-year-old son, 15, going on 16 at the time, came running out of the house. Dad, Lynn Bias is dead. What? I had no idea what was going on, naturally. And I forget. So I then drove to the, rather than going to my office, I went to the Celtics office. That's my story with that. It was stunning. Now I had actually seen him play. I don't know what I was doing in Durham, but I was in Durham at Cameron, and the night he dropped 40 on the Blue Devils, and I had a pretty good personal feel for what he could be.
1: Golden age of ACC basketball. A lot of people forget that he didn't go number one in that draft. Brad Daugherty from North Carolina did.
7: Yeah, and Daugherty.
1: I forget the NC State kid that went three. Was it Washburn? Who was it? It went number three.
7: It was Washburn. One other, you know, the only other thing I can contribute. In the run-up to the draft, we interviewed coaches of the many prospective high picks, because the Celtics own that tremendous pick. They had that number two pick. And so we knew they were going to get a good player. And we interviewed, everybody. Well, we interviewed Lefty. And I can still hear Lefty. One thing Lefty said about Lynn Bias. Quote, Leonard's only vice is ice cream, unquote. Put that in your head when you think about Lynn Bias.
1: Crazy. Lefty Drizel, the legend at Maryland. We're being joined by Bob Ryan, the Boston Globe legendary sports writer, columnist emeritus here on Westwood One Sports Night. Now, again, we look at this reflecting. Considering the Celtics in 86, you said they had that draft pick. They had just won the title with arguably the franchise's greatest team ever. You couldn't have forecasted then how quickly the East would shift the Detroit Pistons a few years after that into the dominant Jordan and the Bulls. But as you reflect upon the impact of Lynn Bias's passing now, how much of the NBA's history do you think is different if he's able to suit up for the Celtics?
7: Number one, there was a very good chance that the Celtics beat the Lakers in 87. They needed another player, as it turned out. They had Walton went down, never played 10 games the whole year, was useless, frankly, and that year. And they had other injuries, and they needed another player, and he could have been that other player. As it is, they took the Lakers six games, and even though they were very, very short on personnel, and who knows, number one, and then he would have been a mainstay. What a thing that would have been. Now, my only question about the what if, about what if they had biases, sooner or later, he wouldn't be coming off the bench. He would have going to have to, you know, the agent would be agitating, the father would be agitating, his next-door neighbor would be agitating, you know, what they're going to do. They would have had to come to some decision, or I don't know what that whatever would have been. But anyway, it's all speculative. Never happened anyway. He would have been enough, I think, to get them by the Lakers that year. That start with that, and then you go from there.
1: By the way, meant to ask, you said you didn't go into the office that day. You learned he died. You went to the Celtics building. What do you remember about what that vibe was like?
7: Well, somber, naturally, stunning. That's about all. I don't remember any specifics whatsoever.
1: Did you see Red Auerbach?
7: I probably did, I would think. And Red was shaken because, and this was personal to Red, only because he was a D.C. kid. And Red was a friend, Lefty, Red liked Lefty. Red was, you know, Red was a D.C. resident. He had been a D.C. resident since he went to GW in the 1940-ish and lived all the time. He coached and was general managed and was president of Celtics. His full-time off-season home was Washington, D.C. And he was extremely proprietary to everything Washington, D.C. Washington, D.C., restaurants, ball players, everything. And this hurt. This was the most painful thing imaginable, that the kid from D.C. was the one involved.
1: Bob Ryan's with us here, Westwood One Sports Night. One of the best basketball writers ever, as far as I see it, and especially for the NBA. And I'd be remiss not to ask you while we got you here. In New York City, it was an image many were skeptical we'd ever see again. Earlier today, the Knicks rode through the Canyon of Heroes as 2026 NBA champs. What did you find most special about watching this New York basketball team?
7: They played the game, quote unquote, the right way. They were about winning. They were about sacrifice. They were about hit the open man. They were about digging deep for going after loose balls. They played basketball. They played proper basketball, and they had this year, because of the machinations, they wound up with some depth, and they could hurt you in many different ways. They are a very worthy champion. From a basketball standpoint, there is absolutely nothing you can't admire about them. They play the game beautifully. I've been on their case for 2 years. That roster assembly that Leon Rose has put together is masterful. And, you know, he made a lot of interesting decisions. There are a lot of complicated moves in terms of three-way trade and this and that, but he got them all done and put together a really good basketball team. So I'm going to look at it that way. That they're admirable, and I picked up on them last year, and thought that they were a team on the move and somebody that you should keep your eye on, and so everything that transpired this year. But whoever could have foreseen a team that could win in the way that they won, continually coming from huge deficits, and overcoming bad starts, and pulling together it all the way they did time after time after time, and we've never seen, you know, anything quite like that. I don't remember anything like that.
1: How far do you have to go to risk overstatement with this team and talking about, some say, greatest New York basketball team, Jalen Brunson, some saying greatest Nick? Like, how far do you have to go before you start, like, questioning, all right, are we overstating here?
7: It's inevitable that that these discussions will take place, because that's the climate that we live in. It's not 1975. We didn't have the proliferation of talk shows or anything like that in those days. Some of these topics weren't relevant. But naturally, people are going to want to compare them to the 70 and 73 Knicks. It's their one frame of reference. And the game is so different. The three-point has totally distorted the game and changed it. A completely different game. So it's fruitless to try to compare who would have beaten whom because they would have been playing different games. Although I will say this, there was a guy on the 73 Knicks that was made for this game, made for it. And I remember when he was playing going, my God, where is he shooting from? Jerry Lucas. Jerry Lucas would have been a devastating three-point shooter. Devastating. So he was shooting threes when there were no threes. It would have been a wonderful thing. Now, as far as Brunson's role in their pantheon, he's had a couple of phenomenal, you know, coming off a spectacular playoffs, a all-pro year, a run since he's come there. He's been tremendous. He's not the greatest Nick yet, okay? Let's hold off on that. Let him have a few more years. Walt Frazier is Mr. Nick. Walt Frazier, who still around, he's a Nick icon, all those years as a broadcaster, he's my man. To associate, he's the greatest Nick. But has Brunson got a chance to rip that title away from him? Yeah, keep doing it, kid. And the argument, it'll be hard to argue against you.
1: I can't remember. I can't remember if this is a conversation we had at a various like winery sports bar or something, or if it was an on-air conversation that we had talking about the sports that you can, in some way, accurately compare era to era. The baseball stats are still very much the same today as they were decades and decades ago. So that's a natural comp point. Football, I think, is a sport, if I remember correctly, you said it's probably the most different because of how you got one 300-pounder on a Super Bowl champion 50 years ago, and now there are a couple dozen on them on a team.
7: Right.
1: I forget basketball. I thought, if memory served, you thought basketball was a sport that was more comparable than people think.
7: Well, that's before, I don't know what year that would have been. Obviously, it's no longer true. The three-point shot has completely altered the nature of the game at every level. As I say, it's distorted the game at every level. And every eight-year-old kid thinks he's Steph Curry or wants to be Steph Curry, who is the most influential player of the 20th century. You know, we can go over who were influential players to influence all of basketball in the 20th. I said 20th, I meant 21st. Hank Lissetti with the one-hander and Kenny Sailors or whoever you want to give credit for the jump shot, and Russell for putting the block shot as an art form and changing the nature of what a center could and should be. And then Elgin Baylor invented individual basketball that still exists today that did not really exist before him. And now it's Steph Curry. And with the three-pointer, and of course, Caitlin Clark, too. So it's a different game now. So whatever was true then, it ain't true now. I'll give you a wonderful example. One day, I don't know if there was before game two or three or whatever, but I happened to flip on to NBA TV in preparation for the game that night. Thank God I got there in time. They were showing a half hour worth of highlights from 1976. Six-game series, the Celtics and the Suns, and including the epic, famous triple overtime game five. And the nature of the game was so vastly different. Occasional three, maybe, but, inside out, fast breaks, beautifully orchestrated fast breaks, ball moving around side to side. It was the nature of how to play the game was offensive. It was very different. And I think even more entertaining. You had inside pivot play, of course. Celtics had Dave Cowens. And the big takeaway I got, Josh, of individual play that I should be remembered, how good Alvin Adams was that young as a rookie. And he was a young rookie, too. He had a wonderful series. He was really a tremendous player. People forget about Alvin Adams. But anyway, the game is so different.
1: You're talking about 76. Last night, for whatever reason, we went back to some of the scores in the 2005 finals between the Pistons and Spurs. Game one, Spurs 84, Pistons 69. Yeah. Game seven, Spurs 81, Pistons 74. So it's not even.
7: Yeah, no, wait a minute. That game was a reversion to the old thing. And yes, we had an era, I called it the dead ball era, the scores were low, where if you look closely, there was a finals in which nobody scored 100 or only one team did in that era.
1: It was that final. It was there was one team that scored 100 points out of the two teams in the seven games.
7: Well, that's because the nature of the game was walk it up And I call it was Frady Cat basketball by coaches who were happier when their team did not have the ball than when it did. And that was the whole era. That Bulls era, by the way, you know, their lasting legacy is nil. And that, by the way, was Michael and nothing. Michael and that's it. They didn't leave any team legacy that we can sink our teeth into. But there were people like guys you wouldn't believe that were that wouldn't shoot the ball. Larry Brown was a culprit, believe it or not. And of course Jerry Sloan, and you know, was a culprit. There were others. That was a different world. Thank God. And that was a dead era. I remember us grilling David Stern in the 94 and 95 finals about these terrible games. And he said, well, you guys like 1-0 baseball games and 14-7 football games. And, you know, yeah, well, maybe so. But, that, you know, it was a terrible era. And thank God we got away from that.
1: Yeah, or golf tournaments where the winning score might be 1 under par. I don't want to get into all the stuff.
7: Oh, well, you may have that. Don't expect anything different this week.
1: Yeah, that's right. Let's close with.
7: I mean, I'll go with the over under. It'll be one plus one. I'm serious.
1: Yeah, I wouldn't bet against you. Bob Ryan is the legendary sports writer from the Boston Globe, and we know you from your time with the Sports Reporters as well. Let's view this in a way as a parting shot. The Boston Celtics rumored to be in the mix for Giannis. How much or how little does this make sense to you?
7: I'm such a mixed feeling on this. I'm in no hurry to give away Brown. And I know he said a dumb thing about this is my most favorable, memorable year. You know, he never should have said it because he should have known people would not take that the right way after you just lost a 3-1 lead in the finals. And it sounds much too selfish, you know, because he had a great year when they didn't have Tatum, blah, blah, blah. Okay. I'm just giving the old talking to. Giannis, I wish I could be sure that he would be showing up for you healthy and ready to play when it matters. You know, he misses a lot of games. He hasn't had great playoffs the last few years when he's been in them, going all the way back to 21, you know. And I know he brings a different dimension and he brings something that they could use. I don't doubt that. I'm not going to cry if they don't make the deal. I'm not going to go threaten to jump off a bridge if they do. You know, I'll say, okay, because one reason being, in Brad I trust. And I may come down to this, Josh. Whatever Brad Stevens does, I'm going to nod my head and say, okay, I'm okay with that. So I mean, I'm serious. He's proven himself to be too solid, too smart, too savvy. And so if Brad wants to do it, all right, fine.
1: Bob Ryan, it's so great to have you on this national venture. You mentioned briefly WEEI. We appreciate our friends in Boston out that way and the 300 markets we're in across the country. I hope we can do this again sometime soon because you're the best. Really appreciate it.
7: Well, as they say, Josh, you know where to find me.
1: We will put this show to bed next on Westwood One Sports Night.
0: The U.S. men's national team looks to go 2-0 in group play when they take on Australia. Can the Americans win two games in group play for the first time since the original World Cup nearly a century ago? We'll find out Friday. Westwood One Sports. Sportsnet 960, The Fan.
8: Our intern ate the last donut yesterday, and it dovetailed into a donut conversation. What is your go-to donut, Kevin Barker?
9: That's a good one. I'm going to say, but you can never go wrong, Boston cream. One of those is pretty good. You know, you got to be in a mood for that.
8: Yep.
9: Not a big donut guy. You know, I like the Tim Bits from Tim Hortons. My son likes those. The chocolate ones, those are pretty good. I'm a sweet eater, but I don't know why. I don't think a donut is my first choice. So if you're forcing me to pick one, I'd say Boston cream. It's got to be with a good cup of coffee.
8: Yep.
9: It's got to be with the right person. I just think that's kind of the mood setter, right? You're hanging out, you're kind of having your donuts, talking whatever you're talking about your day. You have your nice cup of coffee. The two mixes are pretty good. So, yeah, I think that's it. Every once in a while, I like sitting around with my wife and my son eats his 10 bits. I eat my Boston cream, and my wife laughs at me for whatever reason, like she normally does.
8: Okay. You said you're a sweets guy and wouldn't be at the top of your list. What is at the top of your list for sweets?
9: Boy, that's good. Blair makes fun of me all the time because I eat Skittles.
8: Why does he do that?
9: Yeah, he does. Well, you got to go out of your way to get tropical.
8: Okay.
9: So, you know, I just like the, you know, whatever's available whenever I'm looking for a sweet or a Skittle. But that is like the running joke is Blair, like, hey, how many Skittles you had today? Like, you know how Blair is. He never lets it go, man.
8: No, you're
9: like,
8: right.
9: You know, once he gets something, you know, that he knows he can beat you to death with, he's going to beat you to death with it. So, yeah, Skittles, I would think, is right there. You know, the and there's, you know, there's quite a few of them. But, you know, me and my dad like to eat cake together. That's weird. But you know, like birthday cake. You know, who doesn't like a piece of birthday cake?
8: And you're right.
9: Even when it's not your birthday. So me and my dad, every time I see him, it's kind of a running joke. You know, we've got to go out. My sister always goes out and gets us, like, you know, what she would get a birthday cake to look like with the big giant roses on it. Yeah. She just won't write anything on it. It's very weird. Very weird. But, you know, it's one of those things where when you see it, because I only see my dad like twice a year. Mm-hmm. And when I do see him, it's kind of cool to sit around, get you a nice little cocktail. And have a piece of birthday cake, which is kind of an odd mix, but to each his own. You know what I'm saying?
8: Awesome.
9: It's like tradition.
8: Where are you on the Dairy Queen ice cream cake?
9: Oh boy, you know, not great. Frozen cake is weird.
8: Okay,
9: it's just weird. I don't know who the wise ass was that came up with that idea. I'm not a fan. The cookie dough blizzard's about as far as I go at Dairy Queen. I kind of like that. You know, me and my son go to that a few minutes whenever we're in, you know, sort of in the mood. It's really hot outside. You know, I've been putting together beds or, you know, because we moved and, you know, if you've noticed, I got to have a mood for every one of these things other than Skittles. And it's getting right to the point where I just do it in front of Jeff. So Jeff has something to yell and scream about. Oh, look. Oh, you know, I just walked, you know, I think he speed walks at the gym at work, and he does it for like 8 kilometers. And I always poked fun at him like that. And he's like, well, you better start with all them Skittles you eat. Like, it's just like, you know, it just gets us both fired up before the show starts so we can yell and scream at each other, which is always fun.
8: I love it.
9: Yeah.
8: Kevin, how did Simeon Woods Richardson pitch 3 innings of no run ball yesterday?
9: No idea. Next question. No idea. I said this. You must have been listening to Jay's talk last night.
8: Yeah, I sure was.
3: Yes. I kind of do.
9: Because Jeff asked me the same exact question, and I have no idea. And that's about the worst stuff I've seen a Blue Jays pitcher throw in forever. I have no idea how he got people out. And, you know, I think it might be more about what the Red Sox don't do at home offensively than Simeon Woods. I don't want to poo-poo that because he's a big leaguer. He's been around enough. But it was 1991, man. Like, you know, and he was falling behind a bunch. Like, it was 2-0 a lot. There was a lot of traffic on the bases. So sometimes getting those 9 outs, you'd rather be lucky than good. I think it's one of those things, right? I mean, they were – what were the Red Sox through the first 6 innings were like 0-for-11 with runners in scoring position with 7 walks. Man, that's just about as bad as you can get. So – I have no idea to answer your question. You know, again, I get back to that. Sometimes in season, you know, you just go through those things where you're trying to figure out, trying to piece it together to win a game, however you're trying to win a baseball game, and you need some luck on your side.
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Missed opportunity not playing 40-0 with Bob Ryan. Every year, Bob Ryan and I would hang out in the summer, and it's a dinner, the National Sports Media Association's awards weekend, and we would have a trivia night, and whoever was on Bob Ryan's team would win every year. Case in point example, we're at the Final Four in New Orleans 4 years ago, and I'm doing some research for a show. And D-Day, I pulled a stat that every single championship team in college basketball dating back to the 40s had a play.

0: to bed. I'm going to give it one last run. 40-0. See how it goes. See what we're able to do with it.
1: Do you want to inform some of the people?
0: You guys can help me with this too.
1: Because there's a motivation factor for you.
0: 40-0, for those who don't know, is you try to pick a basketball lineup and you have one re-rack and they give you a team in a certain era. I'm inspired because while we were talking to Bob Ryan, D-Day was proud of the fact he went 32-2.
1: Correct.
0: So ever since we got done talking with Bob Ryan, I've been trying to beat 32-2. And the best I've gotten is 30-4. Haven't been able to do it. So I think as a show right now, because this is a collective, we don't need separation amidst the show. How about we try right now to do a 40-0 together? See who the best players that we could take are. And Oliver Popular, what was the best record you had so far?
2: 30-4.
0: 30-4. Okay. So let's give this one go, and we'll see what our record is. We could decide together who we play with. I'm trying to filibuster and pull this thing up real quickly. Okay. I have it here. Villanova 2014 through 2018. Brunson.
1: Yeah, I think I know a guy. He's very
0: Any
1: popular
0: objections?
1: At the moment.
2: No, that was exactly who I was thinking.
0: All right, we're going to go with Jalen Brunson. Next rack. Notre Dame 2008 to 2012. Pat Connaughton's a choice, but Notre Dame won the ACC in 2015. So let's not do that. By the way, Westwood One Sports, your home for the Final Four. That's why we're doing college basketball here. Also, we just know ball that way. I'm leaning re-rack.
2: My Notre Dame knowledge is that 2015
0: this
2: season.
0: Early on. Yes.
1: Rack it.
0: So I'm leaning re-rack. Rack it. We got Indiana 2008 through 2012. This is pre-Cody Zeller, but we got Oladipo.
1: I was about to say, that's Oladipo.
2: But that wasn't his, like, 2013 was his prime year, right? Was he good his first year as well? Like, that good?
1: They didn't really have
0: Oladipo,
1: anyone else that was great.
0: Yeah, I would. Oh, I think the play might be. Well, you're right. Cody Zeller would have been like 2015. Probably would have been
2: another
0: peak time to get Cody Zeller.
2: Didn't they have another big?
0: But
2: time?
0: I might be getting him mixed up with Kaminsky.
2: Wait, Eric Gordon.
0: Who went to Wisconsin?
2: No,
0: Eric Gordon.
2: He went to Indiana.
0: He's there. I think Eric Gordon's the play.
2: Yeah,
0: that's who we're talking about. Okay, so we're going to do Eric Gordon because that's the right play. We're going to have him shooting guard or small forward, guys?
1: Shooting guard.
2: Shooting guard.
0: Shooting guard. All right, next rack. Minnesota 2011 through 2015.
1: Oh, wrecked.
2: Yeah, that's going to upset the score.
0: Ralph Sampson III went from Georgia Tech to Minnesota. I remember him. But this is where things get difficult, guys.
2: Didn't they have one?
0: We have to make decisions between Joe Coleman or Rodney Williams.
2: Didn't they have one team that made the tournament that was pretty good? And it had like a big man on that team who was solid?
0: I love how Denton knew immediately. Wrecked.
1: I mean, like, they're just teams that are, when you spin them, you're like, oh, Minnesota in the mid-2010s? Great. When they were awful and the Big Ten was awful. Love it.
0: It's I'm going to go Rodney Williams, small forward. Utah, 2011 through 2025. You want to say it or should I?
2: Wait, 2011 through 25 or 15?
0: Wrecked. 2021 through 2025.
2: Oh, yeah. No.
1: Wrecked. Either one was tough. Get spinning Utah on this, great in the football version.
0: Well, no, I think Jakob Poeltl would have popped up in the 2011 mid 2000s era. So we're going to go with Ezra Asar, and then to wrap things up, we have North Carolina 2017 to 2021. I think we go Justin Jackson over Luke May. Justin Jackson, we went 24-10, guys.
2: That works.
1: Thank you, Minnesota.
0: By the
1: Utah.
0: Way, Rodney Williams did average 12-6. But by the way, Both those

0: guys averaged 12-6, the two players that I chose. So I don't think it was that terrible. I think we deserve better than 24-10. How about you subscribe to our podcast and to our YouTube channel, Westwood One Sports Night? We'd appreciate that. Bob Ryan, appreciate him dropping by. We're going to be joined by JP Della Camera tomorrow, leading voice on U.S. soccer, reacting to USA Australia. To close out today's show, let's put this show to bed.
1: So you're a movie guy. How hype are we for Toy Story 5?
0: It's a big summer for movies because Toy Story 5's out.
1: The Odyssey.
0: You had these massive movies take off. Obsession, namely Backrooms. Those were surprises.
1: Next week.
0: And I don't think Supergirl was on the radar screen. There's one more movie I am forgetting though.
1: Spider-Man
0: is big. Oh, Disclosure Day was last Friday, the Steven Spielberg movie. So it really is a big movie, kind of for whatever your taste is. Big summer for movies.
1: So you're gonna watch
0: Toy
1: Story 5?
0: That's not what you're talking about here, though, is it?
1: No, it was actually exactly what I'm talking about, because I can't believe there's five Toy Stories.
0: I like the premise. I like the premise because apparently the villain is like the iPad screen. So this seems to be like an anti-technology for kids, maybe anti-AI type of a movie.
1: Well, the villain is whoever gave Woody a bald spot. Like, why was that one necessary? And I mean, bald is beautiful. Welcome to the team, Woody. But I mean,
0: did this touch close to home?
1: He's an action figure.
0: A little bit.
1: I was like, what does he need a bald spot for?
0: Donovan Klingon, Alex Caraban, Tristan Newton, Stefan Castle.
1: You're going to be up until like 4 a.m. just playing this nonstop.
0: Is Steph Castle the play? Or do I go, man, Liam McNeely put up some numbers too. This is a problem. You guys put me on this. I didn't even know really it was a thing until you brought it to my feet here.
1: It was going to find you.
0: Because 24-10 is not the way you go out. 24-10 is not the way you want to go out.
1: What is the acceptable way to go out?
0: And I don't plan to go out. 30 and something, probably. You think Drake Toll can go 30-4 on 40-0? Riddle me that.
1: I'm going to say no, he cannot.
0: Addie Bates
1: might have a chance. Addie Bates would destroy it at 162-0. You put her on the baseball one, she's going 161-1, guaranteed.
0: Do they even have that for baseball?
1: I'm sure. I mean, if they have it for college football, college basketball, they got to have one for baseball.
0: I don't like the team that I just put together, so I'm not going to share what the record is because there's 10 seconds left in this show. I'm going to put Cameron Johnson as my power forward, 29-5.
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0: morning, good morning, good morning. It is the Drake Toll Show. John Lund in for Drake. It is Juneteenth. Happy Juneteenth. We have a ton to get to today. In about 20 minutes, we'll get into all of the NBA, including the Knicks parade in Manhattan yesterday and parades in general and so forth. But Curtis is not here today. It is Addie and Laura. So if you're going to the Drake Toll, let me fix this. If you're going to the Drake Toll Show page, it will be much more pleasant today. Good morning, good morning, good morning. Hi, Addie, how are you? Are you in a different room? Are you somewhere different?
1: I am. Right now, it looks like I'm in like a little closet because I'm in the process of moving. So I have no pictures up yet. Nothing.
0: Oh, okay.
1: Have Sinatra. Big Sin is here. She'll be here at some point.
0: Oh, very nice.
1: But yes. Yes, very I'm nice. Still moving.
0: Yeah, I was a little worried about that. A couple of things on my mind before we get into soccer, and I was just speaking late last night so I could get a better perspective to some friends in Seattle. And Seattle is a big-time soccer city, and we're taking on Australia, and we might be down a player and all this. So we'll get into all those kind of things. I am not going to break down soccer, but a few things that have hit my mind today. If Curtis was here, the fact, I mean, we would have about, what, 900 bonks just to the fact of the U.S. Open is in Shinnecock Hills. But we won't probably have as many of those today. But I do think that the show now, because Laura is here and Curtis is not here, we might be mature enough to say Shinnecock Hills many, many times today.
2: Less bonks
0: today. There we go. Well, you see, I know we'll do it. But correct me if I'm wrong, because I was in All the Days Run Together, I think last week or week before, and Curtis was upset because we wouldn't take phone calls. By the way, if you'd like to be our phone caller of the day here on the Drake Toll Show, 310-840-4910, 310-840-4910 on the Westwood One Sports Talk and Text Line. Isn't that right? Like, Curtis is a pretty laid-back guy, except, you know, even though he gets up at, you know, I don't know, 1:30 in the morning, not very much L.A. traffic, comes in. And he's usually, when I've done the show, the numerous times I've done the show, filled in for Drake, he's been pretty laid-back. But for, like, the last hour and a half of the show, he was not himself. Am I wrong in that? Because you want him to pick up calls, he didn't pick up calls, and then he got angry, if I remember
1: right. That's exactly what happened,
0: am I correct
1: yes.
0: in that?
1: No, you are correct in that. And
2: really? I don't know what happened.
0: He was like, he wasn't even speaking. He wasn't bonking. There were no effects. Everything was very just by the book. He was just like, he was just button pushing. He was just like, okay, that's fine. Addie's mad at me. Did you guys resolve that? I was just curious. Was everything okay?
1: In some way. Yeah, there was an ending to that. For
2: yeah,
1: sure.
2: That's why I'm here.
0: Next day was fine.
1: Yeah. Okay. Say hi to Laura.
0: I was just checking.
2: That's why I'm here.
0: Exactly. I was just like, did something happen all of a sudden? But, you know, today's a holiday, so I guess Curtis is taking the time off, although Curtis doesn't take time off. But so there's that. So just wanted to make sure that everybody was good. Everybody was rocking and rolling. You're in an Astros sweatshirt today. For those who don't know, that's your baseball team. We'll get into some baseball today. Very nice. Oh, wow. There's already tension. Laura just booed your Astros sweatshirt. Well, I think we might have some problems today.
1: They hate us because they ain't us.
0: Yeah, I got you. By the way, how's moving working out? Moving is probably, what is it? It's not on the top five stresses. I think it's like divorce, loss of job, death of a family member, that kind of stuff. But, I mean, I'd put moving, I don't know, top 10, maybe top 5, because I do remember, because I moved within a year, and I just remember these guys were hauling all our stuff, and we have a pretty big house, and they were hauling all our stuff around. At the end of it, I asked these guys, I said, how do you do this every day? Because they basically moved our stuff all day long, and then at the end of it, it was probably like 10, 11 o'clock. I offered these guys a couple of beers. They hung out for a while, pretty big guys. There was three of them to do our house, and I was like, how do you do this every single day? And they're just like, no, we like it. And I'm like, wait a minute, you like moving my refrigerator? You like moving our boxes? You like, because my wife's like, no, that goes down here, and this is the, and these guys are like, yeah, this is like what we do. It's cool. And I was like, wow, because moving is a stress.
1: And it's just me. I don't hire movers, so it's just me. And we live on like the second floor, and there's no, like, so it's just stairs. It's fine, whatever. So there's no elevator. In the first day last week, there was no air conditioning, and the landlord was like, well, I don't think you know how to work the thermostat, even though I had told about it for multiple, like, weeks. And turns out It's 92 degrees, and now I'm angry because I'm moving all this furniture. It's a blown compressor. And I was like, yeah, don't ever. And he's like, that's going to be expensive to fix. And I was like, not my problem.
0: It's not on you.
1: I was like, that's home ownership for you. And so, yeah, I'm still moving. And I'm over it. I'm over it. Today's the last day. Today's the last day. I was supposed to move more yesterday, but I got hit by a softball in my head. So I'm telling you, it's been a week. It's been a week.
0: Wow.
1: I'm here. I'm alive. Rough.
0: Wow. Yeah, moving's not fun. No, it is the least. Like I said, probably maybe top five, certainly top 10. All right, let's get into some things. Everything else will come out in the wash today, but let's get into some things. I wrote a piece for Yahoo today, and I was excited to talk about it. And my background in soccer is probably what a lot of kids is, which is you play to a certain age, and then you kind of age out of it, and then you discover football or baseball or something, and then you play those sports and whatever. And soccer was a fun part of your life, and you get it to a certain extent, but you certainly don't get it to the level that they play it now. And that's probably part of the problem is because we sit there and go, well, I played, I know. And it's like, look, I don't know. And then some people watch Ted Lasso and are like, yeah, I get the rules. It's like, okay, whatever. But I don't know how to describe it, but my angle first and foremost was that everyone's waiting, and at least in my career, we've said this a million times, where, you know, what is soccer in the U.S. and when is it going to arrive and is it going to get bigger and is it... Like, I was looking at the numbers the other day, and I've got them right here. Let me pop these numbers up just because, like I said, I wrote this thing, and I grabbed the numbers off this whole thing. Let's see. Against Paraguay, 16 million viewers on Fox, the most watched U.S. men's national telecast ever, and the most watched English-language World Cup stage match in American history. Then you add in the Spanish-language audience, and the total approached 25 million viewers. And then for comparison, non-U.S. game, Mexico's opener against South Africa drew more than 6 million viewers in the United States, the largest audience ever for a World Cup group stage match on English language television. I know that's a lot of qualifiers, but the bottom line is that soccer is growing. Soccer is big. Now, this is kind of an interesting thing on the other side of it. Recent survey found out that 32% of Americans plan to watch the World Cup, 70% plan to watch the Super Bowl, 58% the Winter Olympics. So I'm not saying that soccer is what football is, and I think a lot of people confuse that. But the fact that we are getting numbers that we've never seen before, and I was having a conversation last night, like I said, with a friend of mine in Seattle who's going to be at the World Cup match today, which, by the way, a massive missed opportunity to have this thing at, what, noon Pacific, 3, where you are, Addy, right, where Laura and I are, it's going to be noon. I don't know how you don't put that into a better, bigger window for the U.S. because most of the games are playing on U.S. soil. It's like, hello, like we're trying to grow this sport even more. But my point overall here is soccer has arrived in the U.S. You know, there are certain pockets in the U.S. I know there are certain pockets where you are, Addy, where it's big, Seattle, where it's being played tonight is a huge soccer. The Pacific Northwest in general, L.A. has obviously embraced because of their population. But people are waiting for it to maybe eclipse the NFL or baseball or one of our big major sports. It's never going to do that. But soccer's as big as it is in the country. And so the piece I wrote basically is, if you're waiting for soccer to arrive, this is what the arrival of soccer looks like. Because tonight, today, everyone's going to be watching this. You know, I don't know if is this going to be the NCAA tournament? You know, in terms of just people stopping work and watching, I think it is. Like, I've got stuff to do today, but I'm going to stop it to watch this. I think a lot of people are going to stop it. And one of the reasons is, and why soccer can get bigger and bigger, is we're actually supposed to be pretty good. Like, the women are always good. But the men, it's like, I think we're ranked 16th. We're kind of like, eh. But that match against Paraguay, all of a sudden, it's like, whoa, we're looking pretty good. And all of a sudden, you know, the more we win, and I'm a conspiracy theorist. Like, we're on home soil. We go to the powers that be, and we say, hey, it would be really nice if you give us, you know, a U.S. whistle here, wink, wink, nudge, nudge. And I kind of expect that to happen because it's in the betterment of everybody if the U.S. is pretty good. So we'll see how it happens in Seattle against Australia. I know we're down potentially a really, really good player. I'm not going to break down soccer for you. But that's my point is, soccer's pretty big. I think this is what the arrival of soccer looks like in the U.S. What do you think?
1: I would compare this kind of hype to earlier in this year with the U.S. and Canada and the Olympics, with all of their different tournaments. Like, people just start rallying behind their country. And it's exciting. It's here. I think that's what makes it different, is that it is being hosted. A lot of these games are in the United States.
0: Yep.
1: So now you're like, okay, everyone is here. If you see all these countries coming in, it just makes it so, like, exciting. You see other countries getting excited. I know last night I was at a bar. I was at a Mexican bar because I...
0: What?
1: I root for Team Mexico.
0: Shocking.
1: I did not drink. I just wanted to watch soccer because I had to continue moving. I was like, okay, guys, I gotta move.
0: Really?
1: Out. Yeah, that's why the rundown came so late. I was still moving.
0: I don't mean to get off on a tangent here, but that's what I was thinking, is because I thought there would be a story today, because oftentimes there's a story when the thing comes late. Oh, and I was thinking to myself, she's out somewhere and there's going to be a story. So the story is, you went to a bar, didn't drink.
1: No.
0: Just to watch Mexico.
1: Well, because it was after our softball game. Our softball game was a little earlier, but it was a bad game because they put us on a Little League turf field. They put me as pitcher, everything like that, because we didn't have anybody else that could pitch. By the way, when you're 30 feet away from the batter and you're using metal bats and that comes right back at you,
0: that is scary.
1: That hurts.
2: Could have been worse. Right.
1: Yes. So it was a crazy game. So then we went out and watched Mexico. I made all my teammates root for them, or else I said they were not going to be my friend. We watched Mexico soccer, and then I packed up my kitchen last night. So that's a fun night.
0: Wow. Look at
1: that. Like,
2: she numbed her pain with cerveza. I know you did, Abby.
1: I know I didn't. I did not have
0: I love how you just rolled that cerveza out.
1: I did not. I put ice on it. And
0: I want to get back. I promise I want to get back into this soccer thing. And this soccer thing is going to take two segments. We got to talk more about it. But I'm impressed. You went to let me get this straight. You watched Mexico at a Mexican restaurant.
1: Yep.
0: With a temptation of, as Laura said, can you say cerveza again the way you just said it?
2: Cerveza.
0: Oh, that was amazing. Oh, listen to that. That makes me want to have one right now. No margarita, no cerveza, no nothing, because you had to go back and pack your kitchen.
1: I had nachos.
0: And like what, water?
1: Yes, I had water.
0: Diet drink?
1: I did have water.
0: Wow.
1: I know.
0: Look at the mature adult you're becoming.
1: I was being responsible.
0: Wow.
2: Never have I heard.
0: I know it.
1: Don't act like you're not impressed.
0: No, I don't act like I'm not impressed. I am incredibly impressed. If people are on the Drake Toll Show YouTube channel right now, this is not the story I thought, because when I'm in here, and I'm sure Drake does the same thing, I'm always like, okay, I'm always trying to read into what you're doing, and I'm thinking, okay, and I was, not that I was upset, I wasn't, I was just like, I'm waiting for the rundown. I'm on the West Coast, so it's not as big of a deal, and I'm thinking, man, this thing came, I have to look at my email, which I won't, but I mean, you know, fairly late, and I was like, I wonder what the story is, and I would never have thought. And I knew that you play, you know, I know you play softball and all that. I just was thinking there's got to be a story. She's going to be in a bad mood, but I didn't know about moving.
1: I mean, I am in a bad mood for moving. I'm over it. I'm over it. I didn't even go to trivia on Wednesday because I was just moving. Like, I'm so over this.
0: As far as, though, being, okay, so the place you're in, is it a sports bar? Like, what kind of a place is it? And the reason I'm asking is because I'm trying to gauge, like, I'll tell you about my friend coming up next, who's in Seattle, and Seattle is going to be bonkers. But, like, are people into it? Like, okay, it's non-U.S. match you're watching. Are people into it?
1: Yeah, and everybody in there was wearing a Mexico jersey other than me because I had my softball game. Like, everybody was into it. And that's – I said it on the show before, and I know this is controversial. Like, that's my team. Like, I've rooted for Mexico my entire life. I have all my Mexico gear. Like, that is my team. And so I kind of, you know, did my research. I knew that a lot of people were going to be there supporting Mexico, and there was a couple people supporting South Korea. And it was a good time. I mean, everybody – it's the same. Everybody's high-fiving each other. All right by each other. It was a good time, and I actually loved it. It was kind of different than if I go just to see, like, a football game at a Saints bar or something like that. Like, this reminded me more of whenever I was at the World Series, and anything that happened, everybody was just high-fiving and hugging each other, because it's just, it means that much. It's your country. So.
0: Oh, look at this. This is nice. See, this is what I like. I like this. Everybody gets into it with their country. This is even more. We got to get into this part of it. It's even more than the Olympics. It's more than all that kind of stuff. People can hit us up in the chat room. I'd love to hear what your interest level is. 310-840-4910. You can be the caller of the day for the Drake Toll Show. We'd love to take calls. We'd love to talk soccer with you. I want to get into it.
2: Laura?
0: I want to tell you the story.
2: Yes,
0: about...
2: we will take calls.
0: Yeah,
2: Please call.
0: I think Curtis might get replaced. I want to ask Laura, too, because she's in L.A. So we'll get into this conversation coming up next. Like I said, I wrote a piece for Yahoo today. Soccer has arrived. I believe that. And what it's going to be like tonight in Seattle. We'll continue the conversation. Love to get your thoughts. If you want to hit us up on the Drake Toll Show YouTube channel and get in there, that's great. If you want to hit us up on the lines, that is wonderful. 310-840-4910. Laura is in for Curtis today. Juneteenth today. Happy Juneteenth to you. Addie is here. She's cranky. But you know what? You're hiding it very, very well. I would have never known.
1: Thank you.
0: Never would have known. And I'm kind of, proud's the wrong word, but incredibly impressed by you. I couldn't have done what you did. Watching a sporting event, Mexican food is number one on my list, and watching cold beers and margaritas go by me, there's no way. There's just no way I could have done it. So I'm very, very, very impressed. And then you went home and packed up your kitchen. That is incredibly impressive.
1: Yeah, thank you.
0: I will say impressive.
1: Not an alcoholic, guys.
0: All right, let's get more into it. Coming up next, Drake Toll Show, John Lund in on this Friday. Thanks for joining us on Westwood One Sports and the Westwood One Sports app.
3: The U.S. men's national team looks to go 2-0 in group play when they take on Australia. Can the Americans win two games in group play for the first time since the original World Cup nearly a century ago? We'll find out tomorrow. Westwood One Sports. Sportsnet 960, The Fan.
4: Even considering how bad the American League is, you've got to be able to win more games than lose games. Like eventually, you're not going to have a sub-500 team making it to the playoffs. So there's been some stories that have been fascinating. For example, the White Sox have been above 500. They've been a good story. They lost 121 games 2 years ago. They're playing good baseball. But they go to Yankee Stadium, and the Yankees just beat them up. And they just pushed them around. So you guys are not ready. You're pretenders rather than contenders. So for Toronto against the Red Sox, again, the Red Sox are a worse team. They're cellar dwellers in the East, but you know they'll get up for division rival in the Blue Jays. And Toronto just outpitched them. I mean, the strength of this Blue Jays team is their pitching. There's no question about it. And whether it's Dylan Cease or Trey Savage or Kevin Gausman, they feel really good about that 1-2-3. Bieber will be back at some point. Scherzer goes in the IL, but honestly, I wasn't expecting much out of him anyways. And they get just enough offense. And as you said, I looked at their numbers the other day. Best offensive player is Ernie Clement. Like, that's not a playoff team. With respect to Ernie, he's in a great story. He's going to make the All-Star game. He'll be the leading vote getter, looks like, at the second base position. But Jesus Sanchez, their second best hitter, like, they need a lot more from Vlad and Springer, and now Alejandro Kirk, who's hitting 200, who I know has been out. So they'll take the sweep, no question about it. Felt good to beat Boston.
5: With the home run, Vlad Guerrero Jr. now breaks the tie that he had with Davis Schneider for home runs on the season. Of course, Schneider notably didn't play with the team for a couple of weeks because he was in AAA, but now Vladdy outpacing him by one. Still more steals than home runs this season, which is not a number I would anticipate staying for too long. It does feel like all these other guys, like if everyone else is playing to their, it used to be baseball card, now it's their Fangraphs page, but Vladdy is still around like a 275 hitter with 15 home runs. There's a pretty low ceiling on this. Like, he is so much the straw that stirs the drink with this team, isn't he?
4: Yeah, it's terrible to think. Vlad's getting $500 million this is year one of his contract, and right now he's pitiful, the home runs. I mean, imagine that he's on pace for single digits. I mean, he's on pace for 7 home runs this season. That is awful. Even if he gets to 15 home runs at this point, that would take quite a surge, right? I mean, last year, 23 home runs felt low for Vlad, and instead, that's like, well, you would take 23 home runs at this point in time. 280 average is good. The 368 on base is pretty good, but the 362 slug is terrible. I mean, you've got to have a better OPS overall than that. And you're right, he's the straw that stirs the drink, and rightly or wrongly, we will keep talking about Vladimir Guerrero Jr. until he starts hitting better. And then we'll talk about how good he's playing. But no matter what, Vlad is the story. If he's doing well, we'll praise him. If he isn't, we have to criticize him. And that's only fair right now. Because, again, I don't imagine this Blue Jays team, forget making the playoffs, you actually want to do something, right? It's not enough just to make the playoffs in a best-of-3 wild card and lose in 2 games. Nobody wants to do that. To actually do something and do damage, You've got to have more production out of Vladimir Guerrero Jr.
5: We are getting to the point where trade conversations may... We start to see trade boards being posted, trade deadline previews starting to come up. It does feel like we are starting to kind of enter that season. Do you think that there could be an impact bat for the Blue Jays to add? Because it's still, when everyone's healthy, it still feels like they're a bat short right now. Is there an impact bat to add? Or would this team maybe be better off kind of doubling down on the pitching side? Like, yes, they have that top three. That would be amazing. If Bieber can come back and be healthy, you still have someone who could go game one of the LDS if you're able to make it through the wild card round. But do they just double down on the pitching thing? Or is there a bat out there that this team could add, do you think?
4: No, they got to get some offense. You know, the Boston Red Sox are going to sell, but they're not going to trade within the division. But Wilson Contreras would be a nice impact bat. But again, he's not going to trade to Toronto. Sonny Gray, they're probably going to trade. A lot of American League teams, you know, aren't going anywhere. So they all kind of hang around the playoff race. So that means that you can't really disseminate who are the buyers and the sellers. I think the Mets are interesting. The Mets, to me, are 8 games under .500. They're not going anywhere. David Stern should sell because they're probably not going to make the playoffs. They have only an 18% chance of making it. So Bo Bichette, to me, is a fascinating one. I'm like, bring him back to Toronto. He was hitting .213 for the first 61 games of the season. It was awful. But now he's hitting .361 his last 13 games. He has six straight multi-hit games. Clearly, he's turned things around. He can opt out after this season. I don't think he looks thrilled right now to be in New York, and he's got two more years left in his contract. If he just opts out, you know that Bo can still get a five-year, $100 million contract rather than the three-year, $126 that he's working on right now. So maybe it's too unlikely because Kaz Okamoto's at third and Clements at second, and Jimenez is so much better at shortstop defensively. But honestly, if I was the Blue Jays, I'd be making some calls to David Stearns. You know what Bo can do in Toronto. He's well-liked by the city, the fans, the players. If David Stearns is willing to make a move, why not go get Bo Bichette? He can be a DH. He can play shortstop once a week. To me, that would be an intriguing move for both sides.
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6: Drunk before the game, we're gonna get drunk during the game, and then we get drunk after the game.
7: I'm excited!
8: I love it! Yeah, yeah, baby!
7: Mingo!
0: Oh, that there's a lot. There are a lot of great calls. I don't think there's anything better than that. The Drake Toll Show. Thanks for joining us on a Friday. Laura is here. Addie is here. Addie is moving, so be careful, man. Don't come at her. You know how it is when you're moving. Just steer clear. She's got one more day left. Be impressed that she went and watched Mexico last night. Went to a Mexican restaurant. There were cervezas. There were margaritas. She didn't do anything. She went home and packed her kitchen. What a mature adult she's becoming. Very, very nice.
1: Thanks.
2: That means she's going through something, you know? Like, you see that, you're like...
0: Exactly. Plus... I don't know. Everything is, I think, show fodder on this show. Going to Nashville, which, by the way, is just one of the best cities in our country. I don't think anybody can debate that. You know, if people debate like, oh, I don't like Vegas, or I don't like Miami, or I don't like New York, or, you know, great cities in our country. I think it's fairly unanimous that Nashville is just great. I don't know what it's like to live there. I'm just saying that in terms of visiting, amazing. The NFL draft is amazing. I think it's number one or number two. I live in the city in the other one, depending on what you believe, but it's the bachelorette capital of the world. I remember when the draft was there, all these bachelorettes were like, who are all these Neanderthals? What is the NFL draft? And they, because a lot of them didn't know. They're like, you know, here's all these drunken guys like NFL draft. And these women are like, what's going on? Nashville is an amazing place, and you're going to love it. The soccer conversation, Laura just played this coming in. As far as the passion, so I talked to a friend of mine who's going to pay the big bucks to go to Lumen Field, which I guess they don't call it that. They don't use the title sponsors. The Seattle Stadium or whatever the case may be when we play Australia. And I'm not here to break it down. I'm just here to say that and I talked about this in the first segment, soccer has arrived. This is soccer's arrival. I'm not going to put it above baseball, football, our big three plus hockey. I called it in my piece, the Olympics with shin guards. I think it is. People start to get excited. But what I'm excited about as far as the men's side is concerned, because we're used to the women always doing well, and they will in 2027. I think they're the second ranked team, whereas the U.S. men are like 16th. But everybody's excited by that first game. Everybody's kind of got a little bit of buzz around them. And I think that tonight in Seattle, should they win again, they do have, from what I'm told, a favorable draw. But a friend of mine said, because this game is starting at noon in Seattle, 3 o'clock Eastern time, which, is, as I said, is a huge miss by the TV networks, by Fox, but whatever. That aside, that I even texted him this morning, which, again, West Coast time right now, it's 3 o'clock in the morning, and I said, when are you starting for this whole thing? Like, when does it start? When are you going to the stadium? When are you, you know, when are you going to go crazy? Are you... By the way, if you're on the YouTube channel, all you're seeing is a tail. Just a tail.
1: Wait.
0: I'm on a bit of a roll, but we have to stop for a second. So how small is the room that you're in right now? Because Sinatra the cat is just like doing a loop around your face. I know that sounds funny. But like,
1: I mean, it's not that small of a room. It's a giant closet almost that I transformed into an office. But the basket, I don't
0: know. It's just the tail, like no head, no nothing. There's just like this floating tail, like almost like AI. There's this cat tail. It's like swirling around your face.
1: There it is. Hold on. There it is. There it is. There she is.
2: She does it on purpose.
0: There it is again. Well, I think so too. Like she's looking for attention and affection. But she doesn't, somehow she knows that the camera's on. So she's like, I don't want to show my face because it's early in the morning and I haven't gotten ready yet. But like the tail is swirling. We're seeing a lot of cat ass. That's what we're seeing, a lot of cat ass.
1: Oh, yeah.
0: on the YouTube channel right now.
1: If you want to call the show, anyway. You can get some Sinatra fur. You can still get the Sinatra fur. Still on the table.
0: The last time I was on the show, it was like, call the show at 310-840-4910 for cat fur. Because I was looking around me and I'm like, you know, I was trying to give away stuff because that's what they do at radio stations. If you can be our number one caller, like I have this Tiger Balm stuff that's amazing on headaches. I'll send that to you. And I don't know, but cat fur would be probably what people would want. But anyway, if you'd like to opine on soccer at 310-844-4910. So a friend of mine said, and he's a season ticket holder to the Seahawks. What do we have, Laura? What is that? Is that hand sanitizer?
2: Yeah. Oh, it's soap. Why is soap here?
0: Oh, it's soap.
2: A very
0: hand
2: big
0: sanitizer.
2: Soap.
0: Yeah. At one point in our country, around 2020, you could win that, and people would actually bid on what you're holding in your hands. Like five years ago, people were like, oh, my God, is that $50. Hand sanitizer? I can't even find that.
2: Yeah.
0: So let's throw that in there, too. Some headache remedy and some cat fur if you want to be today's caller of the show at 310-844-4910. But anyway, he's a season ticket holder of the Seahawks, said that it's even going to be crazier, that they expect more. In fact, when we played that, those cuts coming into the segment, there's a story that said in Boston, you know, and everybody knows this, you know, around Fenway Park, that the Scottish drank so much beer that there were certain bars that were running out of beer, running out of beer. So I think the only thing we get up for to this level that other countries obviously get up for this is the NFL, right? And college football. Like, we'll tailgate all day long. A lot of people won't even go to games. So I think that's what we're getting ourselves into. And I just think it's incredible. I think it's awesome. And I think that it's the fact that it's in all these cities, like you said. But my buddy told me, he's like, yeah, we're going to be up. And he's not taking the kids or anything. This is, you know, adults are going. But he said he's getting up around 6:30. Said it's about an hour from where he is down to the stadium, and he says they're going to be down, and all the bars are opening early. He says they're going to be down there like 7:30, 8 o'clock to start for the tailgating. That's going to be crazy.
1: That's incredible.
0: Game starts at noon. So that sounds NFL to me.
1: That's not a good time for me.
0: Something like
1: that. We're going to have to move that game. That doesn't work for me. I don't have a TV at the other place.
0: Oh, are you serious? So what are you going to do?
1: Maybe find a
0: You got to watch it, right?
1: Yeah, I mean, I don't want to get canceled here. I don't watch United States as intensely, like, as I watch Mexico. Like, I know.
0: What's that story? What's the story with that?
1: Oh, I'm half Mexican, so, like, I just...
0: Yeah, right, but so that's that's your heritage.
1: Yes, that's... I very much embrace it. I was texting all my family members last night, and we were even talking about how they were playing Cielito Lindo, like, in the stadium, how everybody was singing it, and how beautiful it was. Like, that's just... Totally embrace that part of side of my family. And I am American, so I always root for the United States. Like, I'm not going to root against them, because that's, like, that would be stupid. I'd be, what, Benedict Arnold? Like... No.
0: No, but I have a theory on that, though, which is, and this goes with a lot of sports, which is if your team's not very good, like, it's hard to root for a team that's not relevant. And I'm not, like, we might be good. And I, and like I said before, I think that, that I'm a conspiracy theorist, and I think that the officiating might go our way. I think it's good for the World Cup for us to, I'm not going to say win it, because I don't think that anybody's saying we're going to win it. We're just encouraged by our opening match. But I think that a lot of people are like you and that their heritage goes back to a certain country and that country's actually good, because it's frustrating to, like, okay, USA, USA, and then we get knocked out. You know, we don't move on outside of the initial stage, and then what do? Well, you got it's like in, it's like certain sports. Like, if you're a fan of a certain team and they don't, you know, isn't it okay to, like, have a secondary team? I think it is, especially in soccer, because we aren't generally good.
1: Yeah, and Mexico advanced, so come on now. I like winners. This is a winner's show. Winner's mentality only, guys.
0: Wow.
1: Yeah. No,
0: I don't think people get upset. I don't. You've got a certain heritage. I don't think.
1: I know, but I just don't think the name Addie Bates kind of just, you know, gives to that. So it just looks like I'm playing. It just looks like I'm just a traitor.
0: Yeah. No, I don't think. I don't.
2: Yeah, she. I was bamboozled. I didn't know. She had to tell me. I was like, I'm sorry. You white girl? What? Exactly. I didn't know.
1: You can see my hazel eyes.
0: I mean, if people are on the Drake Tull Show YouTube channel, which you should be, and you see the three of us, yeah, I'm certainly not. I'm of Irish descent, of drinking descent, not of a soccer, and just Irish descent of that.
2: Little Ireland.
0: And then, yeah, if you looked at the three of us, no, I wouldn't peg you for being a fan of Mexico, but I don't get upset with people. Like, I don't get that. I'm not getting upset.
1: My friends do. They're like, it's America.
0: Really?
1: I'm like, I know that. I'm aware this is America. This is Washington, D.C. I know that. Thank you very much.
0: I'm aware. You're doing that. This America.
1: This America. You got to root for America. Like, I am. It's not that I'm rooting against them. Good Lord.
0: So I'm curious with people, like, will people stop? Is this like the NCAA tournament? It starts at noon today. Now, it is a holiday, so many people would be off today. But I got to believe that based on our first game, the U.S.'s first game, I mean, and I can say that, like, you can't, like, it kind of bothers me when people say R when it's just like a city. Like, you don't play for the team, but it's our country, so we can say R. Encouraged by the first game, people are getting excited. There's a little bit of buzz, and we should, I think, like I said, I just looked at rankings this morning. We're like 16th and then in the world. Australia is like 27th. They had a good first match as well, but I mean, we're favored. In fact, I was reading some previews. We should maybe win by a couple goals, although soccer's different. You never know. And I think 40% of the first round matches ended in ties, which is crazy. Absolutely crazy. That's maybe the only thing issue I have with soccer is, like, I don't want to go to a stadium, pay $3,000, you know, if I'm in Seattle today, and get all hyped before the game, and then you leave with a tie. Like, that would stink. I wouldn't like that.
1: No, that is frustrating. I'm like, all right, that was 90-some-odd minutes, because, you know, you get the extra time back. I'm like, nice.
0: Right.
1: That was great. That took all day, and it's a tie. We started right where we ended.
0: Yeah. That may be the thing. That may be the only issue I have. I'm a hockey fan, and I don't love I don't love shootouts either. I mean, I understand it. And at the certain high levels, I don't think it's real hockey. I'd rather play. Well, I get the excitement level of a shootout, but it's not the game. You know what I mean? Like, I'd rather play and not have a shootout. But I could be. Am I in the minority in that? I probably
2: half. I same thing with soccer. I don't like it that we get to that point, but, you know, it's fun. It's like, oh my gosh,
0: hurry up. Yeah, when they do, the event itself is cool. I'm not saying that. It's just, I think that, like, whoa, I'd rather play.
2: Right.
0: Especially when you're getting into, like, some of these big, you know, big matches late. It's like, I get it. You've got better shootout guys than I've got, but it's not really
1: the game.
0: I love
1: that. That's
0: so
1: much fun. It's Scott Sterling. And they're just, you know, going for the goalie. And yeah, it's awesome. I love that. Mm-hmm. I'm sorry. Makes me anxious. I'm like,
0: Laura, are you a big soccer fan, Laura? Are you just kind of get into it because of the World Cup? How would you term yourself?
2: I would get into it because of the World Cup. I don't really watch it on the regular. And I used to play it as most people here in LA.
0: Right.
2: So, yeah, I played it up until high school. So, it's fun. I like it. I like playing it. It's a fun sport to play, especially.
0: Yeah.
2: So, yeah. And speaking of here, in LA yesterday with Mexico and South Korea.
0: Huge,
2: it
0: right?
2: was a party. It was a party in Koreatown. It was a party in downtown LA. It was a party here in Culver City. I was walking. Leaving here Culver City, and there was people walking in Mexico jerseys. It was fantastic.
0: LA had to be one of the better places to be for that match yesterday. I mean, that would be because for obvious reasons. If you look at the demographic of LA, I mean, they've embraced soccer and it's been an amazing success there. That's very, very cool. So anyway, there you go. Give us your thoughts. How much are you going to be into it? 310-840-4910. The U.S. plays Australia. We'll get more into that. But let's hit up some NBA. There's a ton of NBA, including the Knicks parade yesterday. Our thoughts from the Knicks parade, plus a bunch of NBA stuff. It's already starting. The NBA doesn't mess around. Basically, you have a champion, you have a parade, then it all starts. Guys can start signing, guys can start moving. The NBA draft is next week. There's a ton to get to. Let's get into that conversation coming up next. Drake is out today on this Juneteenth. John Lund in. Addie, Laura, we'll get all into it next. Drake Toll Show with John Lund in, only here on Westwood One Sports and the Westwood One Sports app.
3: The U.S. men's national team looks to go 2-0 in group play when they take on Australia. 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We'll find out this afternoon. Westwood One Sports. 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
7: What did you make of Max Scherzer hitting the IL before the game? Probably not too surprised.
9: No, me and Jeff been talking about this since he made his last start that, you know, I hate to use that word phantom, so I'm not going to use that. You know, it is very convenient for them to, you know, sort of just, you know, he's 42. You wake up every once in a while, your back sore. That's kind of what happened, right? And he's good for the team. You know, and I get back to that when you're broken like he is, and I mean that with all respect. Like, he, you know, he's a first ballot Hall of Famer. I'm not going to come on here and badmouth him. They just, I get back to that 89 game thing. And when I asked John about the urgency around the team and the organization, he's like, it's never been greater. Like, we know what we haven't done. We know who hasn't been here. We know what the American League's going through right now up until this point. And that was like last week, not this week that I asked him that. He said, basically, we've stunk. We need to start figuring these things out. And if we got guys who are going through it, we just don't have time to sit around and try and figure out ways to, you know, just get them through three or four innings when it's destroying basically everybody that's following that dude. So, yeah, I mean, it was the right thing to do. There's no question. The question is, do you think we'll ever see him pitch again? Yeah. I don't. You know, again, I get back to that. I think they're in win mode. You know, as much money as they've spent on this team just doesn't make any sense. And with Bieber coming back, if Bieber is decent enough to give them some quality starts down the stretch here, and Patrick Corbin is predictable. They know what Patrick Corbin is, right? They're going to have the right people following him because they know who he is. They don't really know what Max is. Max could show up and give you 4 1/3, or he could show up and give you a third of an inning. So that's kind of the unknowns with him. So, yeah, I don't think he's ever going to pitch again. That's just me. But what do you guys think?
10: Yeah, I don't know how much he's got left. And how do you trust him, Kevin, especially if you pitch him in September in a game you need to win to potentially get a playoff spot? You're going to pitch him into that game? I just don't know the trust factor.
7: Like, I remember with Kershaw, right, in the playoffs last year, you're like, he's going out there, but, like, it feels like they're almost just, like, giving him some playoff work just to say he pitched in this playoff run, like, in games that they didn't expect to win, and I don't know if we're even going to get to that point.
9: Yeah, I don't think so either. You know, I don't think we should overthink this. You know, I think you should just be happy that the urgency's there enough that they'll do whatever it takes to try and run out the best person that they can possibly run out there. You know, they're like 24th in baseball in quality starts. Just not good enough. Like that, you know, they're destroying their bullpen. That's the topic of conversation now, is the highest leverage guys that you do have. How do you keep them fresh enough that when it comes September and them games really matter, that you're going to get the same Louie that you're getting now, or the same Tyler Rogers, or the same throw Jeff Hoffman in there? You know, and then when Jimmy Garcia gets back, how are you going to use that kind of way? So you're just going to need some predictability when it comes to getting a little deeper into the game and keeping the other team from scoring a bunch of runs. And I just don't think Max fits in that equation, which is nothing wrong with that. You know, that player-coach thing late in somebody's career when everybody knows he's a first ballot Hall of Famer, there's nothing wrong with that. teammates seem to like him. You know, the coaching staff seems to love him when he's over there on the bench. And John, I know, throws things off him. Like, you know, he'll ask him about certain situations and who he brings in. And does he like this guy's curveball against that guy's bat path? Like, he's not afraid to ask Max or the situations and what's going on. So I'm sure that's what they'll do, and Max will be a part of it. I just like that the urgency is. The dude's not good enough right now. I'm thinking more about the name on the front of the jersey than the name on the back of the jersey. If you're a Jays fan, you got to love that.
7: Don't cry because it's over. Smile because it happened.
9: Bam. You nailed it.
10: There you go. Wise well, words from Matt Rose. Kevin Barker goes to Blair Barker.
9: That's a good one.
10: On the Sportsnet Radio and Television Network. Joining us here in the Atlas Beats in Sports Bar. Guess I'll end. What have you made of Alejandro Kirk's return so far?
9: He's been okay. I mean, you know, it's. I think he looks exactly the way I expected him to look. He's a little late on the fastball. He's a little early on the breaking ball. His timing's a little off. He knows, you know, what the expectations are around him, that he's supposed to basically come and drive in runs and fix Vladdy. Hey, you know, no pressure. Go get him, kid. This is kind of the way it looks. You know, it has been brought to my attention that certain guys that he's been catching have looked better, like the Hoffmans of the world, right? Where he's setting up, where their misses are going. I think there's no question just the presence that he would bring behind the plate, getting guys through certain situations, he's better than obviously the kid or Tyler Heinicke.
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0: Thanks for joining us. Drake Toll Show on this Friday. John Lund in the Addy is here. Laura is here. Thank you so much for joining us. Ladies and gentlemen and boys and girls of all ages, I know that I told you I would talk about the Knicks parade and the NBA, and we will. I don't want to be a liar. I want to come through with these things. When we tell you things, we want you to believe us. But we have our caller of the day, and this is going to be great because Laura was just telling me that James is calling us from Tacoma. If you don't know the state of Washington, Tacoma is a suburb of Seattle. And James is actually going to be working at Lumen Field today for the game at noon Pacific, 3 Eastern between the U.S. and Australia. So I guess we owe him cat fur. Oh, I'm so bummed that I have to part with this stuff. This is Tiger Balm, and you put it on your temples, especially when you're hungover, and it's like, it's amazing. You just can't get it in your eyes. But it is so, it's like the, it's the holy grail of headaches. And then Laura, we're going to have to somehow, like, we've got 3 different things coming from 3 different places, but we have this wonderful soap. What flavor is that soap?
1: Flavor. It's sweet orange from Casa di Fiori.
0: Oh, it looks very nice. Probably it's has glass, some hand sanitizer glass, in it. Really?
1: Yeah.
0: Boy, I don't know if we can even send that away. I mean, somebody might be upset with that, but it's very nice. How are you going to get fur off Sinatra? Just cat fur is everywhere and you just pick some off the couch or something, or what?
2: Zero.
0: She won't even notice it's hot.
2: I'm going to have her looking real nice.
0: All right, that's going to go to James in Tacoma, 310-840-4910 on the Western One Sports Talk and text line. James is going to be our caller of the day. James is a regular caller when I'm around on the weekends, which is very cool. James, so you do security at Lumen Field. I know that during the World Cup, they can't call it Lumen Field, but whatever, Seattle Stadium, whatever they're going to call it. But you're going to be there today, right? Are you already on your way? What are you expecting?
3: Yes, we got a clock in at 7 o'clock. The gates are going to open at 8:30, even though the match doesn't start to noon. 8:30, gates open.
0: Whoa. So are you expecting people to, like, come in? They're all going to be tailgating, though. And by the way, you can say this as well as anyone. Around Lumen Field, there are great tailgate options, right? I mean, people are going to be getting after it really early. Like, you're up right now to go down to Lumen Field, right, to get ready. What kind of a scene do you expect?
3: Well, during the period, everybody takes light rail. Because right now, even Mariners are playing tonight, Red Sox, couple hours after the game match ends, and the parking's going to be $100 just for a Mariners game. So they're telling everybody, guys, take light rail. That's what I do. I'm just taking the train.
0: Okay. So you do Seahawks games, right? You've told us that before. Yeah. You do, like, Seahawks games, Mariners games. So, like, from a craziness level, is this even elevated from, like, a Seahawks game, which is kind of our version of soccer in terms of our tailgating? So, like, how crazy do you expect it to be?
3: For no more Seahawks games, we have 950 security people. And then for like a Mariners game, we have about 150. We're expecting, like, 1,200 security people today, just because there's a lot of rules today. Like, we got to look at the label. Like, you can bring bottled water in, but they got to take the labels off.

0: Because Laura was just telling me that James is calling us from Tacoma. If you don't know the state of Washington, Tacoma is a suburb of Seattle. And James is actually going to be working at Lumen Field today for the game at noon Pacific, 3 Eastern between the U.S. and Australia. So I guess we owe him cat fur. Oh, I'm so bummed that I have to part with this stuff. This is Tiger Balm, and you put it on your temples, especially when you're hungover, and it's like, it's amazing. You just can't get it in your eyes. But it is so, it's like the holy grail of headaches. And then Laura, we're going to have to somehow, like, we've got 3 different things coming from 3 different places, but we have this wonderful soap. What flavor is that soap?
1: Flavor. It's sweet orange from Casa di Fiori.
0: Oh, it looks very nice. Probably has some hand sanitizer in it. Really?
1: Yeah.
0: Boy, I don't know if we can even send that away. I mean, somebody might be upset with that, but it's very nice. How are you going to get fur off Sinatra? Just cat fur is everywhere and you just pick some off the couch or something, or what?
2: Zero.
0: She won't even notice it's hot.
2: I'm going to have her looking real nice.
0: All right, that's going to go to James in Tacoma, 310-840-4910 on the Westwood One Sports Talk and text line. James is going to be our caller of the day. James is a regular caller when I'm around on the weekends, which is very cool. James, so you do security at Lumen Field. I know that during the World Cup, they can't call it Lumen Field, but whatever, Seattle Stadium, whatever they're going to call it. But you're going to be there today, right? Are you already on your way? What are you expecting?
3: Yes, we got to clock in at 7 o'clock. The gates are going to open at 8:30, even though the match doesn't start to noon. 8:30, gates open.
0: Whoa. So are you expecting people to, like, come in? They're all going to be tailgating, though. And by the way, you can say this as well as anyone. Around Lumen Field, there are great tailgate options, right? I mean, people are going to be getting after it really early. Like, you're up right now to go down to Lumen Field, right, to get ready. What kind of a scene do you expect?
3: Well, during the period, everybody takes light rail. Because right now, even Mariners are playing tonight, Red Sox, couple hours after the game match ends, and the parking's going to be $100 just for a Mariners game. So they're telling everybody, wow, guys, take light rail. That's what I do. I'm just taking the train.
0: Okay. So you do Seahawks games, right? You've told us that before. Yeah. You do, like, Seahawks games, Mariners games. So, like, from a craziness level, is this even elevated from, like, a Seahawks game, which is kind of our version of soccer in terms of our tailgating? So, like, how crazy do you expect it to be?
3: For no more Seahawks games, we have 950 security people. And then for like a Mariners game, we have about 150. We're expecting, like, 1,200 security people today. Just because there's a lot of rules today. Like, we got to look at the label. Like, you can bring bottled water in, but they got to take the labels off the bottled water. We can't have any type of advertisement. Just like today, we can't have French's mustard. Can't have Hunch's ketchup. All the labels, all the condiments around the stadium have to be taken off and taped up there. So just said it reads mustard. Just reads ketchup. No labels. The same as the bottle of water. People bring stuff in, you can't have any labels. So the pain of buses, we're going to be lecturing at 7 o'clock this morning. We have to get all around everything we can and cannot bring in today. All the rules.
0: Yeah. Do you expect it to be from just a pure craziness? Let me get this straight. You said there's 150 security people for a Mariners game. There's, what did you say, 900 for a football game with the Seahawks? And you said there's going to be 1,200
3: for
0: today?
3: A Seahawks game, but expected, yes, about 950. I think today the number's been up to 1,200.
0: Because you think it's just going to be that crazy?
3: Yeah.
0: They think it's going to be that crazy. Wow.
3: Yeah.
0: James, that's awesome information. Anything else? Yeah, go ahead.
3: Yeah, something I've been wanting to ask you is, at the end of your show Sunday morning, Sunday morning, you brought up Naked Bike Ride. Well, next weekend, Seattle's having their annual Naked Bike Ride. And my doctor told me I need to exercise more. So my question is, I weigh 310 pounds. So don't you think me riding a bike naked would be great exercise for me to participate next week?
0: Oh, I don't think there's any question about it. You'll fit right in. Let me ask Laura and Addie. You heard the question. Would you like

0: to see a 310-pound naked man riding in a naked bike race in Seattle. Is that something that would interest either of you?
1: I don't know if this thing's working. Next,
0: yeah, it's working.
1: I think my internet is down. Sorry, guys. I'm gonna have to. Oh no! I think it's my mic. It's gone.
0: Addie literally just left the YouTube show. Laura's like, "What are you doing this to me?" Oh, Addie's back. Addie's back. She refuses to answer the question. Look, James, I'm glad you took the call in this direction. I think that you should do it. I think that big is beautiful, and that you should absolutely go. Absolutely, 100%. James, you're the best. James, enjoy the World Cup. Have fun, and thank you for taking the show in that direction. Expect cat fur, some headache stuff, and some wonderful soap coming your way, and we'll talk to you again soon. Thanks, James. Thanks. That's what the caller of the day is supposed to be. Have a great day, James. That's James, who's a security guard at the at Lumen Field today for U.S. versus Australia, which is noon Pacific. He says they've got a meeting at 7 o'clock, and he's already up. And he said, normally there are 950 security people for a Seahawks game. He said it's going to be 1,200 today. Like, that shows you how absolutely bananas they think it's going to be today. And he says they open the doors at 8:30, which is amazing because, like, who would go in there at 8:30, though? Because you're going to pay, like, $20 for a beer or more.
1: But it's you can't bring license.
0: Yeah, and he said you got to take labels
2: off
0: really everything.
2: That's confusing. Does someone want to? What
1: only
2: is that?
1: Bring non-labeled mustard if you're going to bring mustard to the game.
0: Who brings mustard anyway? Who brings mustard? Like, oh, I'm sorry, you're going to have to take that. Gang, I had mustard packets, like my own. Like I just, like some people take bottle. Things to a restaurant. Yeah, like some people take tea to their restaurant or their own this, that, or the other, but it's like, yeah, like, have you heard that? Like, people bring, like, tea bags or something?
2: No.
0: Come on, bonk. No. To a restaurant or something? But, yeah. Oh, are you? See, now, if you're watching the YouTube channel.
1: This is my roommate's.
0: Oh, that's your roommate's cat?
1: Yeah, this
0: you
1: is
0: could just take
1: cat.
0: That fur. Just, but what does it matter? Like, he won't know.
1: This one's a little weird look. But
0: oh, it loves your finger. That was weird. Anyway. Beyond, I guess this segment is totally screwed, so we might as well just bring up the thing that he talked about at the end. So over the weekend, I brought up this naked bike race. I can't remember the context in which I brought it up, but when I lived in San Francisco for nearly 20 years, and they would do this thing every year, and a lot of cities do this because James was just talking about it from Seattle. They do a naked bike race. Now, what is in your mind versus what, and I'm not sure what's in your mind, but what is in a guy's mind is, oh, yeah, you're going to have all these beautiful supermodels, and this is going to be amazing, and wow, it's going to be cool. So I go to cover it for my show, and, you know, I was doing a wacky morning show. That's crazy. So we go to cover the naked bike race, and we're thinking, this is going to be really cool. It's all these people, like James said, he's 310 pounds. It's all these gigantic people, No, it's fine, but it's just a lot of people. Let's put it this way.
2: A lot of people
0: probably.
1: Have you ever seen the movie Eurotrip?
0: Have you? No, is that what this? It's like that?
1: Oh my gosh, there's a very like famous scene where they're trying to go to a nude beach over in France, and they're like, this is the one.
0: Same thing.
1: Everybody goes, and then they show up, and that's what it is.
0: Yeah, that's what it is. It's like you have this thing in your mind, like what a nude beach will be, or a naked bike ride, or whatever. And it was a really cool event, actually. It's done in major cities to raise certain funds and all these kind of things. But you go down there and you think, well, it's going to be this, it's going to be that. It's not. It's all these people that probably should be clothed but aren't. And then they're doing this naked bike race, and you're like, oh, my gosh. And so it's just a totally different thing. So what James said there is a 310-pound man, and he's asking if he should participate. That's what you see down there. And you can't, there's just not enough eyewash in the world to wash your eyes out after you've gone. And it's just like what you just said. I haven't seen that movie, but I'm sure it's the same thing. I have been on a nude beach thinking the same thing. I was
1: what?
0: In Hawaii thinking, this is good. No, I have, like, years ago. When I was a strapping young man.
1: This was yesterday.
0: Yeah, it's...
1: Don't lie.
0: And I also, not to take the show down this road, but after I got divorced, I met this girl, and she was a nudist, and I showed up one day for a date, like a normal date, like maybe our third or fourth date. And she goes, I'm going to do the date today. It's my choice. And I said, cool. And she drives us in Northern California, drives us to this nudist colony. I'm like, really? This is what we're doing? Yeah, it wasn't my choice. It was very cold that day. That's all I'll say. Very chilly. It was a very chilly day. Anyway, I didn't know that we were going down this road, but
1: bad
0: we are.
1: Bad day for boys. Bad day for boys.
0: Exactly. It was just like, oh, man, I'm sorry. She's looking at me like, come on. I'm like, no, it's very cold here.
1: It's cold.
0: Very windy. It's very cold. But anyway, I digress. Look what I've turned this show into. It's just terrible. Anyway, but back to the soccer. James said it's going to be bananas. If a Seahawks game is 950 and you're getting 1,200, that's crazy. And he said the doors open at 8:30, which, like I said, around Lumen Field in Seattle, some of the best tailgate. Like, there's a brewery there. There's a bunch of great sports bars, restaurants. Like, it's just going to be
2: It's a great
0: bananas.
2: Area.
0: And then by the... Yeah. Yeah, have you been up there?
2: Yeah. I haven't gone to the stadium, but, like, I passed by, both those stadiums are right next to, like, downtown.
0: They are.
2: Seattle. It's awesome.
0: It is really cool. In fact, yeah, the Mariners and the Seahawks have stadiums right next to each other, and you can actually take a train into Seattle. He was talking about taking it, and it literally drops you off right in the middle of that whole thing. But it's going to be crazy. Like, there's going to be – people know this. And we'll get into the Knicks parade at the top of the hour, I promise. I said I would, and then we got this call, and it sent I was going to say us sideways, but pretty much me sideways. But people are going to just be drinking on those trains. It's crazy. Because I've gone to these parades. We'll get into it at the top of the hour. But this is going to be 10 times. Like, you're going to be packed into these trains like sardine cans. Everyone's going to be drinking. And then they're going to drop you off at, like, 8:30 in the morning to do more drinking. Like, it's just going to be.
1: That sounds like a good time. That just sounds like an average Wednesday.
0: All right. Top of the hour. Let's get this thing going. We told you it would be NBA at the top of the hour. Let's come through on the promise. We had a caller take us sideways, so we'll get into it the next hour. It's Drake Toll Show, John Lundin on Westwood One Sports and the Westwood One Sports app.
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0: What's happening? Thanks for joining us. Hour number two, the Drake Toll Show. John Lund in. Addie is here. Laura is here. If you'd like to see us. And apparently someone's trying to negotiate for my hat. And that's probably not happening. At least not today. It was an early morning. Let's just put it that way. we may get some more callers. We might get to a caller record of three. We always try to incentivize people for the one at 310-840-4910. And we had James from Tacoma, who's a security guard at Lumen Field, where the U.S. will play Australia today. And he said there's going to be over 1,200 security guards that are letting people in at 8 o'clock. He was already up to take the train into Seattle. So it's going to be absolutely crazy and should be a lot of fun. The TV networks missed it, though. Noon Pacific, 3 o'clock Eastern. I know a lot of people will watch this thing, but I would have thought that they would have this thing in a big window, especially with all the games being here. It's not like you have to do any kind of math. But anyway, that's beside the point. We told you we would talk NBA real quick, and I will get out to the lines. Laura just told us that we have callers, so we might set an entire record. But give me 1 second to set this whole thing up for the parade in New York. These things are awesome. I've covered about 5 or 6 of these, and I have gone as a fan as well. My reference point is Detroit, when the Pistons beat the Lakers back in, what was this, 04. Been to a couple of Warriors parades, the Steph Curry Warriors, and then the Giants. I just got really lucky when I moved to San Francisco. They won in 10, 12, and 14. And San Francisco is known for the wafting of weed, and you just have to have a gas mask for your youngins at those things. I mean, they were I don't know if you could have breathed the air and not had it, but it's just, they're crazy and they're fun and they're like civic community, because what they are for, I think, is for fans who, they want to feel a part of it, and they sat at home and they watched it all, and they want to be a part of this whole thing, but they couldn't afford tickets, which fewer and fewer people can afford tickets to go to these things. So it's their way to connect. And then what happens is everybody comes down, and people you would never talk to, not have anything in common with, and you're all kind of there for one reason, which is your team won a championship. And then you throw in yesterday the fact that the Knicks hadn't won in 53 years. It's New York. Reports were, and you could see it from overhead, reports were that over 2 million people descended on New York City yesterday for this parade. And I thought it was so cool. I think it's great for fans. The day starts, because I'll just use reference point of San Francisco. The day starts, and as James told us earlier, in Seattle for the World Cup, everybody piles in on a train. And they constantly on TV and radio, they'll always tell you, please use, they don't want you driving into the city because it's going to be a mess, all these roads. So all these people pile on in these major cities onto the train. And you're standing like sardines, and everyone's passing, and you would never do this, especially pandemic-wise, but everyone's passing a bottle of something. There's tequila, there's Jack Daniels, there's giant beers. Like, there's just, and you would normally not do this, but it's like 6 o'clock in the morning and people are just after it. Like, it's, I've never seen it like it. It's insane. And then people pile out and it's crazy. And yeah, there's a lot of people, and you could see people in New York, and some people couldn't get to certain things. But for the average fan, this is the way they can get as close as they possibly can to the stars. They have the buses and the things, and it's a great civic day. So as I was watching that yesterday, whether you like the Knicks, I just thought the whole thing was really cool, because we could have had this, or they could have had this in a San Antonio, nothing against San Antonio, but to see it in New York City yesterday, because I've seen that vibe, I just think it's really cool. And it kind of is what culminates for the average fan. Like, you didn't go to Madison Square Garden. You weren't Ben Stiller. You weren't shooting a film with your phone. You don't have hundreds of thousands of dollars. So it's your way to get as close as you possibly can. And here you're standing next to somebody that you may have zilch in common with, but you love the Knicks and they love the Knicks. And it's been a long time. And it's as close as they can get to feel it. And then, unfortunately, for a fan, and I think fans we all kind of get ripped off, as like, you win a title, the next day ESPN.com says, can you do it again? And then you have a parade, and then that's it. Because the offseason for the NBA is relatively short, but we're already going to get into free agency. The draft is coming up next week. Like, it moves so fast that you get your week to be a champion. You've waited 53 years, and the parade is kind of the final thing for this season. And it's the only way that fans can kind of, get their stuff out. So anyway, your thoughts on a parade. Have you ever been to a championship parade? Would you go to a championship parade if they had it?
1: Oh, man, I really wanted to go whenever Houston won in 2017. I was just, unfortunately, I was just at the games. I was not at the, unfortunately.
0: Oh, that's still, that's
1: but
0: cool.
1: I wasn't at the parade. But, like, there's a famous video that came from the parade where somebody dropped their hat. And this is a parking garage. So then people started passing it up and up and up and up and up. And it's just like, that is the epitome of these parades. It's just everybody is like, you're all one. You are all like one person, basically.
0: Absolutely.
1: Everybody is there to have a good time. And it's just like, it's giving back to the city. And I love that they always, all the players show out, the wives, the kids, everybody is out there. And from the videos and everything I've seen, it's just a great time. It's just, it's incredible. And I think that is what sports are about. Everybody. No, you could know nobody else there, but you know everybody right. at the same time after like that day.
0: You nailed it. Yeah, it's so cool. And like I said, I walked the crowd and I had one of those live mics, you know, that annoying live mic guy. Hey, let's go out here, everybody. And you interview people and stuff and everybody's hammering. You got to be on a delay and everything. But like you said, you go, everybody is kind of together on that day. Like this is how it works. And I didn't make the rules. Basically, a team wins a championship. And that night, said city burns. And I'm going a little bit too far. I mean, it doesn't burn, but it doesn't matter. It could be college, pro, whatever. The kind of the way that we do it, and I said this, I think it was the other night, when I watched the whole city. We don't, like, I've been in this place, too, where I've been on the radio when a team has won a championship in the city, and people started to culminate. They all started to gather at the radio station because 1 year because people didn't know what to do. I was in Detroit, and I was doing a morning show. And the Pistons win, and then the city goes crazy, and people were still up. And so I'm broadcasting, and all of a sudden, these people start showing up at the radio. And I was on the air going, why are you people coming here? Because the emotions of not winning a championship for a long time, like, after a while, you understand how it goes. But it's almost like it's this event of, like, getting married or whatever, where you just haven't done it. Well, some people have done it numerous times. But all of a sudden, it's like, well, how do I react to this? And so the night they win is really weird. Like there's buses burning. I remember in San Francisco, I was leaving the stadium and I'm looking and like somebody had taken I don't know how they got it down, like a street pole, and they had busted it through the windshield of like a bus, like a city bus. And I'm like, what are people doing? They just don't know the emotion. Like it's weird. So the next morning in Detroit, like people were congregating at the radio station and I got the bright idea. I'm not very smart. Of saying, hey, if you bring us like some coffee or if you bring us a breakfast sandwich. So I was letting people in. I was letting people in and they could say like three words and then they had to get out. People were pretty nice about it. So the night and the morning is all craziness. Then the parade is totally different. It's all, like you said, it's all about like civic pride, people coming together. People aren't angry. Like I'm sure there was some fights and things like that, but it's not like the night of. Where there's all these arrests and crazy things and debauchery and everything. Like, even though people are drinking, it's like it's a joyous occasion and it's fun. And then that's kind of how the whole thing goes. You win the championship, the city burns, then they have the parade and everybody's happy. And then you move on to the next year and everybody asks you if you can do it again. So I thought that was cool. I thought yesterday was really cool for New York, even if I'm not a New York sports fan.
1: It's just, yeah, especially if your team just hasn't won in a long time. Now, like, I keep just bringing this back because that was my team. I'm a Saints fan and an Astros fan, so I probably will never see another Saints championship. And then the Astros, like, it was just, this was before it came out that they were cheating, and I was devastated. But after that happened, before that happened in 2017, after they won, oh my goodness, I would just watch highlights of, like, different games in my classes, like, every single day for, like, a couple of months. Like, that's all I would do because I was just like, this happened. This thing really happened. Like, it was just the greatest thing ever. And I was with my dad whenever they won. I just remember us, like, it was the craziest thing ever. And FaceTiming all the family members. And, yeah, it's wonderful. It's amazing. It's great vibes. Yes, it can get a little rowdy, but.
0: But you were at the games.
1: I was. And in 2022, I was at the game when they actually won versus the Phillies. I was there for that. And I mean, my neck was never the same. I literally, my uncle grabbed, he was like so excited. And like my, you know, we lost hearing. People, beers were down our backs. It was just such a good time. It was such a good time.
0: What did you do, like strangle you after
1: that? Yeah,
0: they won?
1: I said it was like Bart Simpson almost. When Yordan Alvarez hits this home run to deep center, he like grabbed me because he was like so excited. And I'm like, ah! I was like, wait.
0: That's what I'm talking about, though. When your team wins a title you honest, this is just the honest truth. People don't know how to react. Yeah. There are certain things in your life that like happen and you're not sure, right? You see all these cop shows. Well, this is the way you should react with death. This is the way you should react. Like, people don't know. And I've seen this numerous times in championships where people will just, they don't know the emotion, especially if their team hasn't won for a long time or ever. And they're just not sure how to act. Like, my dad was a Cubs fan and they win it in 2016. And, like, he's running around the house like a madman. And we're looking at him like, what's happening? Like, his brain just wasn't working. Like, he didn't know what to do. Like, he didn't think the day would ever come that they would win. Yeah. And so he was like, what do I even do? Like, how do I like, it's just weird. And then by the time the parade comes around, like, you're to the acceptance stage and you can, you know, be a normal human being. Like, but like you said, was it your dad that strangled you? Like, they.
1: My uncle. Just don't know my uncle.
0: Your uncle. And like, my aunt. Don't know how to react.
1: If rumor has it, my aunt still does not have hearing to this day. From he screamed into her ear. It's just such a funny thing. I left with beer everywhere. I mean, just soaked in beer. So it's the vibes. It's a good time.
0: That is amazing. All right, let's get out. We might set a record today for calls at 310-840-4910. We heard from James in Seattle, who is working the World Cup today. Let's start with a couple of these. Let's see. Where should I go first? Any suggestions? Laura, you spoke to these gentlemen. Where should I go first? Well, what do you think?
2: Well, I don't know if you want to deal with the person who wants your hat. I don't know. What, just some comments? What do you just?
0: Okay,
2: just
0: we can start there. Comments. And okay, Carson is from Texas. Carson, you're on the Drake Toll Show with John Lund and Laura and Addie here on Westwood One Sports. Go right ahead, Carson. Thank you for the call.
3: Hey, what's up, man? Instead of cat fur, you think I could get your hat?
0: Yeah, I don't see why not.
1: No, this is not up for negotiation. You get the cat fur or nothing.
3: Oh, okay. I guess I'll take nothing then.
0: Sorry. I got overruled. Why not?
1: This is a radio giveaway.
3: I mean, I think since John's head, I think he should be able to say yes or no with the hat.
2: What about the hat?
1: The black hat?
3: Because, yeah, it's John's way better than Drake Toll.
1: Ooh.
0: Stop. Carson, thank you for the call, Carson. Thank you very much. Jeez. Come on, let's be diplomatic. I like Carson from Texas, though. If people go to the Drake Toll Show YouTube channel, it's just a basic. Yeah, see, I would have liked to. I was thinking about going to your
2: because
0: you probably could like. Yeah, you have a nice beige hat that says Jameson Orange, which is and I'm a whiskey connoisseur. I love whiskey, and I like Jameson Orange. And I was thinking if I stole that hat from you, you would think you just lost it in the move.
1: Yeah,
0: and
1: I would.
0: You wouldn't even know until I showed up on the show with it on. You're like, wait a minute. I just have a basic black hat on. But it's nice because it's just neutral. You know, it's just a neutral black hat if people are watching it. Thank you, Carson.
2: No, we can do actual sports. We can do...
0: Yeah, okay. Let's see. Rashawn is in Baltimore. Rashawn, thanks for the call. You're on the Drake Toll Show here on Westwood One Sports. Go right ahead, Rashawn.
4: Hey, man. Thanks for taking my phone call.
0: Of course.
4: Hey, before I get to the NBA real quick, I see I was talking World Cup. So I had an opportunity to go out there to the World Cup because, you know, I'm from Baltimore and I'm an Orioles fan.
0: Uh-huh.
4: A friend of mine was like, we should go to the Mariners game, you know, check out the Mariners. You know, they played out in Seattle last week, the Orioles. But yeah. I declined it because the way the Orioles are playing, I wasn't going to waste my money, plane tickets, to fly all the way across the country.
0: I hear you.
4: Just to get disappointed by my Orioles. And then
0: I will say that stadium is worth it. Like, obviously, it's right next to where the World Cup's going to be played. But I think they call it T-Mobile Park. I'm not going to bore you with the story, but it's a great ballpark. Mm-hmm. If you're just a ballpark guy, it's a great ballpark. But go ahead.
4: Well, continue. I definitely am a ballpark guy. I got like seven more to go, you know. So that's one of the ones I got to check off my list.
0: Good for you, man. Then, that's cool.
4: Right, thanks. And then when we started looking at the price, we were like, what was the World Cup, cost anyway? Dude. We started looking, it was like $2,000. And then I just looked this morning while I was on hold. It was... I think you can get like $1,400 a piece now for the nosebleeds. I'm like, no way I'm spending $1,400 for a nosebleed seat to a sport that I'm not really that into. I know it's a big thing, but, you know, it's not the Baltimore Ravens in the Super Bowl or nothing like that, you know?
0: It's just it's an event. Nah. Like, it's fun to go to, but I'm with you, man. $1,400 for nosebleeders, man.
4: Yeah, no way. I've been outside trying to get a scalper or something like that, man. Like, hey, you know. But hey, but real quick, right, on the NBA, right? Yeah. So I'm a, you know, I'm kind of rooting for the Spurs now. I like the young team and everything. Mm-hmm. Do you think next year that the player that they can add that can put them over that hump? You know, like, because I heard some talks of like a Jaylen Brown coming, and I think he'll be a great veteran guy with championship experience. You know, that it fit well on the Spurs. And what would you think the Spurs would have to give up to get a Jaylen Brown without breaking that main core up of like Wemby, Castle, and what's the other guy? Harper, of course.
0: Harper, you know, so is you just think, unbelievable. Dylan Harper.
4: My God. Yes, he's going to be something. You know, only 20 years old. Oh, man. But, yeah, so what do you think they would have to give up to give like get like a Jaylen Brown?
0: Yeah, well, I think obviously they're not going to trade Wemby. Obviously they're not going to trade Harper. Mm-hmm. I think the line has to start, though, after them. I mean, look, I love Stephon Castle. He wasn't great in that last game, but he was solid throughout. If I'm Boston, and there's a lot of talk that Giannis is either going to Boston or Miami, and then Jaylen Brown's going to get rerouted to another team that he would initially go to, like in Atlanta, and then get or something like that, and get rerouted. First of all, I think Jaylen Brown could have been the MVP last year. Boston had, without Jason Tatum, I think that Jaylen Brown was incredibly underrated in that run. And I think, I don't know how much better Boston would be with Giannis, but that's not your question. The problem with San Antonio is if you want to give away, not give away, but I think it has to start with somebody like Stephon Castle. They're not going to, Harper is absolutely a non-starter. Wemby is obviously not going anywhere. They've got some other young pieces below that, but if I'm Boston, I got to get Castle back. Your point is very well taken, though, because, look, if San Antonio had a veteran presence, and I'm not saying that if Chris Paul had been on the Spurs, for example, just, you know, he's not the player he once was, but maybe he could have settled that team down because, and I'm not trying to anger Knicks fans, I think they would all agree, San Antonio was more talented. They just weren't ready to win a championship. The problem with San Antonio right now is what do you do with De'Aaron Fox? His contract, 4 years and $230 million, kicks in this next year. And most Spurs fans would be like, hey, go get me a – because the thing is, Fox is not really a veteran in that way. His Kings team's only played in one playoff series. They need, like you said, a veteran player. Jaylen Brown would be amazing. But you're going to have to break up beyond Wemby and Harper. You're going to have to start talking about – guys like Castle, you know, I don't think a guy like Keldon Johnson's going to get it done. He just wasn't very good in the playoffs, even though he was the sixth man of the year. I love your idea because the only thing they lack is maybe a veteran, even though they got a lot of great experience. Mm-hmm. But if you're going to get Jaylen Brown as good as he is, and remember, Jaylen Brown's still a young player. He's got plenty of years left. You're going to have to start giving it. You're going to have to probably start the conversation with like a Stephon Castle, who's 21 years old. I mean, would that be a deal breaker for you?
4: I guess I'll be willing to part with him. But what about if you're getting Vessel, too? What about Vessel?
0: Yeah, I like him. I think he's really good. But what I like to do when I look at trades is I like to say, look at the other team. Okay, San Antonio gets Jaylen Brown. That's amazing. Remember, right. Brad Stevens is the general manager of the Celtics, or president of basketball operations, what do they call him? He's an amazingly smart guy. Is Vassell going to, like, if you're Boston, think about it on the other side. If you're Boston and you're going to get rid of Jaylen Brown, is Vassell enough? I wouldn't think so.
4: Yeah. Vassell and even, and I think the Celtics are too smart to even take on the Fox contract.
0: And he's a good player. It's just, look, man, he had a high ankle sprain. He wasn't very good in the finals. I mean, yeah. This is the bottom line.
4: But maybe he can learn from this. Maybe Fox can learn from this and improve next year. You know, have a chip on his shoulder though. So
0: yeah,
4: hey, they might be a good thing they stuck with him. So you know,
0: yeah. Hey man, thanks for the call. We appreciate it. We got to jump. I appreciate the call, man. Thanks for the conversation. All right. Appreciate it. All right, there you go. See, we can talk sports on this show if we want to. We can talk sports on the show if we want to. I'm getting the yeah, no good. That didn't work. All right.
1: He didn't ask him for the cat first, so I don't, you know.
0: Yeah. Boy, the one guy just wanted the hat. I would have thought, between the two hats, I would absolutely... Your hat is much better.
1: I'm a little offended. That's okay. That's okay. I'm okay with that.
0: That's a nice hat you have on. Mine's very average. All right, we'll continue to talk about the NBA. If you want to get into some World Cup conversation, James from Seattle called us earlier, said there's going to be over 1,200 security guards. Normally for a Seahawks game, there's 900. But we will have to get into some off-season stuff. Let's do that. Plus, at some point outside of Lund's last call, did you guys see the funniest tweet maybe of all time? Do you see the Josina Anderson tweet, by the way? Something she tweeted about her Uber Eats driver and what the Uber Eats driver did. We have to bring that up at some point. Oh. I don't know if it's next, but we have to. All right, we said we'd do some NBA. We promise. We'll do it coming up next. It's Drake Tolso, John Lund, in Addie and Laura are here on a Friday on the air on Westwood One Sports and the Westwood One Sports app.
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0: Thanks for joining us. I think we've set a record. We got three callers in today. One was a guy driving in, or sorry. He was taking the train into Lumen Field. He was a security guy for the Australia versus U.S. match today, which starts at noon Pacific, 3 o'clock Eastern time. Talked a little World Cup a little bit earlier. We got one guy that called up from Texas, Carson, who wanted to have my hat. Even though he should have had your wanted your hat, but we said the first caller was going to get cat fur, some of this this headache stuff that I use, and a beautiful as Laura's holding it right now up. If you're on the Drake Show YouTube channel, lovely soap, any of those things. But it was only for the first caller, and as I tried to give away the hat, Addie jumped in and goes, No. We said that this was what it was going to be, so that's all it was going to be.
1: Here's the next,
0: and
1: prize.
0: Then we talked some Spurs as well. What is that?
1: It's a Duran Duran concert DVD. My favorite band ever. This is their performance.
0: Is it really your favorite band ever?
1: California. Yes. Yes.
2: No, she says that about every band.
1: Seen them. This is mine. My postcard. Look at it. This is also
0: really?
1: My background on a lot of things. It's John Taylor.
0: Oh, that's see, that's the heartthrob guy. Isn't that John Taylor?
1: He's yes, that bassist, is John
0: right?
1: Taylor.
0: See,
1: John Taylor. He's the bassist.
0: I know that. Simon Le Bon, right?
1: That's
0: one of the other Taylors is a drummer.
1: So here you go. This is the next prize, guys. And look, I bought it for $20.
2: Don't say that.
0: Wow.
2: You're going to get a bunch of
0: you're willing
2: of
0: to give that. You're willing
2: that.
0: To. Yeah.
2: You better part ways.
0: I'm going to be flooded with calls now.
2: Better.
0: Her name is Rio. It says, oh, somebody's going to want that shirt. It says Daddy
1: nickname.
0: On it.
1: That's my nickname.
0: See, all the weirdos are going to call. All the weird people are going to call.
22: Who is your daddy and what does he do?
0: Exactly.
1: A buddy bought it.
0: A daddy t-shirt. You could sell that for big time. Addie had a t-shirt that said daddy on it. I know. I'm not looking at the chat line, but I'm pretty sure.
1: That's just my nickname. Sure. I'm the dad in the group. I'm the one who fixes all this stuff. I do all
0: the...
2: I thought that was mom. Yes.
1: No, I'm the dad. I'm the one who's like, I'll do all the the electric work. I'm the one who replaced all the... shower heads and put bidets in my
2: look
1: roommate's
2: at you.
1: Toilet.
2: So
1: like I'm yes,
2: strong.
1: Yes,
2: woman.
1: Yes.
0: Wow.
1: Yeah.
0: Wow. Really? That is. I had no idea that was you. Like you're
1: I'm
0: the handy
1: child, and my dad was like, "Well, when you're going to be on your own, you got to know how to do stuff." So, you want your alternator changed in your car? I can do that. I know how to.
0: So
1: do that
0: what you're saying is he wanted a boy, and he basically just had to get all this stuff.
1: Well, it's actually
0: I don't care if you're a girl.
1: My mom
0: you're
1: wanted a boy.
0: Learn this stuff.
1: My dad wanted a girl. I'm like, we gotta get like the best of both worlds. Like we can talk
0: that
1: ball.
0: That is pretty cool.
1: I can help you, and when you get frustrated because you can't, like, you know, we're changing the oil and you can't see. I'm like, well, you can't get mad because I'm the only one that can fit under the car, Dad.
0: Wow. You can change oil?
1: Yeah,
0: see, I've done the show tons of times. I had no idea you were handy like this.
1: Oh, yeah,
0: I can have
1: be.
0: You fly out probably. Because I've got a pull electrical problem. I got to short my dishwasher. Like, we're having an electrical guy come out today, and it is going to be massively expensive. Probably would have been cheaper to fly you out. But then again, you're moving, so it wouldn't work this weekend. But
1: yeah, I'd just be bad. I'd be bad. You wouldn't want to deal with that.
0: Yeah,
1: I'd get frustrated.
0: That's true. Yeah, I could see that. All right, we did promise we would say some. We would talk some NBA. Hey, real quick, just because you're in the D.C. area, you're in Virginia, but you're in the D.C. area. This is a huge moment for the for the Wiz, for a franchise that's been irrelevant and just flat out bad and has tried to tank. And I know that Trae Young is opting out. From what I understand, he's just doing it because it's the last year of his deal at $49 million or something like that. Poor guy. Hope he can get by. But and basically he's going to just sign for like 120 over three or something like that. So he's going to come back. But the buzz around this, and I don't know, we forget this as sports fans. Lie. Like, it's almost lying season all the time now because really it never stops. But when it's around draft time, it's lie, and lie some more. And what Washington's trying to do is, like, I don't know why they're trying to drum up interest, maybe just so that Utah will do some crazy thing and give them a bunch of stuff and say, okay, you can have A.J. DeBons, who went to BYU. But we might take this guy, or we may take that guy. Look, I would be completely shocked, and I'm no insider, I just know a few people, but I'd be completely shocked if DeBonta isn't the pick. He's perfect. They're trying to reset their franchise. Darren Peterson's just a little bit squirrely and weird. He's not exactly. Boozer is that kind of guy because his dad was there. He went to Duke. Like, he could be a face of a franchise. But what people forget is if you're the Wiz and you're trying to completely change your losing tradition, the way your team is and everything, DeBonta's perfect. Like, he's perfect as a player. He's perfect as a person. He could be the face of your franchise. I think he's going to be really, really good. And I love this draft like most people. This is the best draft they've had in a long time. But, I mean, you're out there. Isn't there just a ton of buzz around the Wiz more than there's maybe ever been? I mean, in the last, I don't know, 20, 25 years, they won a championship, I think, in 78. This is pretty huge, right, this week?
1: Oh, it's buzzing, crazy, right? Out here. No, it is. It's crazy out here. And it's just because of what's happening. Yeah, like Darren Peterson only wants to visit Washington. And then you have A.J. DeBonta. Oh, but he wants to stay in Utah. And then the Trae Young news, which is just, I'm sorry, smoke and mirrors on that one. I was just like, okay, buddy.
0: He's just getting more, like, he just wants more money. It's maybe less per year, but he's, yeah, right. So that's why people are freaking out. Top 10 places for Trae Young. Like, he's going back there. He's going back there.
1: Who's going to pay him that much? Like, who else is going to pay him that much? I'm sorry. Yeah. And they're obviously trying to rebuild. I think the most interesting thing is going to be the DeBonta side of it, because obviously, you know, Utah, BYU, Utah.
0: Yeah.
1: And Washington, D.C. is very different from Utah. So I've been told.
0: Just a little bit.
1: So,
0: and by the way, this has been a story because I started my career there in the late 90s, and I'm not of the prevailing religion there, so it can be tough to live there. I might have a problem with the brown bottle, and so if that's not what you're into, you know, it's great for hiking, there's great things to do, but it's definitely a lifestyle change for a lot of guys. I remember talking to a lot of Jazz players when I was working there years and years and years ago, and this was tough because I covered the NBA finals in the late 90s, the Stockton Malone years, and what they had to set up was, because last call in Utah it's like Cinderella and the Slipper. It's midnight. And I'm not ripping it. It's just there's great places to hike, different things to do. It's a really great city. It's very underrated. Mountains are right there. It's incredible. Great skiing. But if you're not into that and you're into like a nightlife and you're a young kid or you're 20 or 21 or 22 years old, last call's at midnight, man. You know,
1: midnight.
0: It shuts down shop. Yeah.
1: Midnight.
0: And so when I covered the NBA finals in the late 90s, they actually would set up beers and food and almost like a club in what that was then. I don't even know what it's called anymore. It was the Delta Center where the Jazz played. And you would stay there after your deadline, after what you had to write or video and everything like that. And they would have beers and things set up because you had nowhere to go. Like, the games got over. I think they started back then at like 8:30 local time. So by the time you did everything you had to do, it would be like 1 o'clock in the morning. There was nowhere to go. Unless you wanted to go to like Denny's or, you know, something like that, like a 24/7 diner, there was nowhere to go. So I understand why some of these young kids don't want to go there. But in terms of like Darren Peterson, like, they took Ace Bailey last year and Ace Bailey wanted to go to Washington. He didn't want to go to Utah, and he's pretty good. So it's not like Danny Ainge, who's, you know, we know Danny Ainge from when he played. He's not going to be like, well, that guy didn't work out for us, we're not going to take him. I think it's a bunch of smoke and mirrors. I think that DeBonta is going to go one. I think Peterson's going to go two. people have been saying, you know, Carlos Boozer works in the Jazz front office, so his kid's going to go to Utah. It's like, this isn't Little League, man. Like, because
1: wants to be with his
0: young
1: dad.
0: Yeah, well, it's like, right, he played for the Jazz. Well, we're going to pick him. This is the best draft since maybe 03, since LeBron's draft. Like, they're not going to just be like, oh, that's a kid of a guy who played for us and works in our front office. So what? Like, that's being overblown. So, I don't know. I think Washington is basically at the top going, we don't know, we're not sure, so that Utah might, you know, come up and give them a lot. Like, some people have said, like, Ace Bailey, a number one pick, and yeah, I think that those players are close enough, but I'd be shocked if it wasn't DeBonta, just from the standpoint of, if I'm Washington and I'm trying to reset this losing culture, this kid is like from, it's like from a movie. Like, what would you want to be? This kid. Like, he would be perfect for what Washington wants to do. So if they take Peterson, just because Peterson's just, he's just a little off. You know, just like, if you're going to make this decision in this good of a draft.
1: The creatine, what?
0: That stuff was weird. Not that the kid's not good. It's just like, so his excuse for kind of being out and all these kind of things, and maybe he's going to be great, was like too much creatine and too, like, if I'm picking one, man, I can't take that chance, can I?
1: No.
0: That's
1: no.
0: Weird. Yeah. That was weird. That's like something I would have said as a young college kid. Like, yeah, creatine. It's like, wait a minute, man.
1: It's like when I told my mom that couldn't have been my alcohol. I don't like green apple. Couldn't have been.
0: That was not my lighter. I don't know how that bag got in my, you know, your mom would do your laundry.
1: I don't know how that works. How do you light a, what?
0: Yeah. Anyway, I'm excited. I know the NBA draft isn't like the NFL draft. We don't go crazy over it. We don't have a million mock drafts. But, we all saw this in the NCAA tournament between, like, Acuff Jr. and Wagler. Illinois goes to the Final Four. Like, there's a lot of good players in this draft, like 10, 12 deep, where I think there's three or four guys who could be – I love Caleb Wilson. I think there are three or four guys, those top three or four guys, could be absolute franchise changers. And I think, like, the top 10 guys could all be all-stars. You know, some of them are going to wash out. But, I mean, this is a good draft. This is a really good draft.
1: I think I like this NBA draft class more than I like this year's NFL draft class. So,
0: wow, you're right. You're saying, whoa. You're not. You're saying last year's draft class or
1: last
0: the one
1: year.
0: That includes?
1: Yeah. No. Oh, not okay. Arch Manning. Stop.
0: I was just gonna say. Yeah, I was just gonna say the Arch Manning is in this draft, so I knew. Just clarifying for people.
1: Hold on. No, that's no.
0: I was just no. Yeah. I was just clarifying for people because I know the way you feel, and it's always my duty when I'm here instead of Drake to make sure that we have a Arch Manning mention, which, by the way, we just did. So there you go.
1: Archie.
0: All right. Those are some thoughts in the NBA draft. As far as offseason, we'll hit some of that. We still haven't hit the Brendan Sorsby thing. I'm in a place in which Brendan Sorsby could be picked, but I'll tell you, there's no stinking way that I would touch this kid. No. I'll explain why. It's the Drake Toll Show. You can join the show. We're still open, man. We've gotten three calls, which I think might be a record. 310-840-4910. You can opine on the NBA, the Knicks. We've talked a ton of World Cup. How much are you into it? You're going to be watching at noon today. And even though you've got a bunch of work to do, you're going, no, I'm not going to do that. We can get into all those conversations. We'll continue it next. John Lund in for Drake today on Westwood One Sports and the Westwood One Sports app.
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4: 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Fluharty's 2-2. Called strike three. 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

0: That's like an 80s music. Like when I grew up, you know, my parents were playing 8-tracks and 60s music, and I would lay. I remember I grew up in California, and I would lay upstairs and just listen to my parents play like 60s music, and I could never sleep. And I would think to myself, are they ever going to go to sleep on the weekends? That's all they would do is drink, party, and play like 60s music. So
1: that actually is what I do now. That is what I do now. I also do love 60s music. I love anything 60s.
0: You do?
1: 90s.
0: Look at you. You're an old soul.
1: Yeah, look at my mug. It's my little.
0: That is a nice.
1: Yeah.
0: That is a nice. That's Elvis, right? Is Sun Records Elvis?
1: Yeah,
0: right?
1: Yeah. He was with Sun. Yeah. So that's all right.
0: That is awesome, man. That's very cool. I like it. Yeah, my wife came home last night. She had been gone for 2 weeks. She's not up, so I can say this. Glorious 2 weeks. No kids, no wife. Just it does a marriage good. I was really happy to see her, but it does a marriage good. And so she comes home last night late, and me and the dog had been hanging out. It was awesome. Like the dog loves. I don't know if I could put a picture. There he is right there. So the dog is like we're best friends. Yeah, there he is right there. I'm sitting in the background. Anyway. So he's hanging out. We're best of friends. It's awesome, you know. And every night he's jumping up on the bed. Shouldn't let him, but you know, his best friend is gone, and we connect, and it's awesome. And I think, man, she's gonna come home, and I'm gonna be his favorite in a minute. She comes walking through the door. He didn't even know who I was. Like I tried to call him over. Yeah, he did, and he went upstairs because I have a downstairs office, and if I'm gonna get up early to do this show. I just sleep downstairs, and I was thinking maybe he'll come down. And I looked at him because he went outside one last time, and I looked at him and I'm like, he could either go upstairs to her or downstairs where I was sleeping. And I looked at him and I go, choose wisely, my friend. And he goes right. He looked at me like, are you kidding? Went right.
1: Flipped you off and went right upstairs.
0: Yeah, basically went right upstairs. And I haven't seen him. I have not seen him. And he's man, very painful. I thought we had forged a different kind of relationship. Nope. I'm not getting, but my point is I'm getting her a pillow like what you just had.
1: You have to.
0: That's nice. If you really obsess over pets, that's pretty good. That's really good.
1: I told
0: good,
1: you.
0: As a matter of fact.
1: Yeah, I told you how much I obsess. I have Sinatra tattooed in her little paw print.
0: What?
1: I have Frank Sinatra, like the actual Frank Sinatra signature. I have the big Sinatra. Yep. And then I took her paw print one day and I put it on. I painted it and then I put it on paper. And I took it in the tattoo shop and I said, put that on my ribs.
0: That's awesome. That's actually really cool.
1: That's my
0: girl. But you're an old soul. You got Sinatra. You got some. I know Duran Duran and Sinatra are different eras, but still. Yeah. A lot of people your age, they wouldn't be, you know, that's good. That's
2: do you listen good. To music from this era? Anything from this decade? What's your favorite?
1: No, not really. No? I really, like, it's bad. I mean, the only bands, like, they're still, like, more rock-esque. Like, I love Fontaine's D.C. They're from Ireland. Dyer. Like, but, in my car, my presets are Sirius XM, First Wave, Lithium, 60s on 6, Yacht Rock Radio, 80s on 8. We're at 60s gold now. Yeah. Classic vinyl.
0: Oh my god! That every time in our backyard, like we always fight over the now you know the phone, and we'll have friends over and stuff like that. And my wife, and then she'll hide the phone. She'll play Yacht Rock, and then she'll hide the phone. I'm like, where is it? We got to change this because all my friends are like, who's in control of the music right now? it's all Yacht Rock, and I'm like, come on! And she's like, sorry, I'm sorry, because we don't connect on that level.
1: Tis the season.
0: Yeah, she plays it all the time. And I can't get... Then she'll just hide the phone like, sorry, that's what we're going to be listening to. So anyway.
1: That's awesome.
0: All right, we'll do the Brendan Sorsby stuff at the top of the hour. I had a feeling this was going to happen. Since we have a quick minute, I don't know if people saw this, but do you know who... Josina Anderson is a longtime NFL reporter, and I think now she's independent, but she sent out maybe the funniest tweet I'm not going to say I've ever seen because that would be just a prisoner of the moment. But last night we've all had food delivered, Uber Eats or whatever the case may be. But she tweets out the following last night at Josina Anderson. Quote, you just had a delivery woman come to my home, put the food by my door, which is what they're supposed to do. Then walk to the side of my house, take her jeans, pull down her underwear. And I've never heard this term before, and I think we can say it. Laura, you could tell me if I can't. And take a full butter bean piss in the yard in the full wide open. So in other words, what Jacina Anderson

0: an NFL reporter is saying is a person from Uber Eats, a woman, dropped the food on her doorstep and thought, geez, I'm doing all these deliveries. I really got to go to the bathroom. And went to the side of her house and did a number one, at least a tinkle. Thank you.
1: A tinkle. I don't like
0: on that. The side of her house. And then she put at Uber Eats, at Uber support. They finally get back to her. Let's see, blah, blah, blah, blah, blah. And then she says, let's see, I'm trying to look at where's the supporter. Oh, hi, Josina. This is absolutely not okay at all. The behavior was unacceptable, and we've shared this incident with our safety team for immediate review. And Josina Anderson was threatening Uber because if they didn't do anything about it, she was going to release the video. So she has video of this person dropping the food from Uber Eats, then going to the side of her house, going to the bathroom, and then leaving her premises. I'm just saying, I'm not an Uber driver or anything like that, but that's probably unacceptable. I'm just saying. You probably got to find a gas station.
1: I thought this was America.
2: I thought this was some free land around here.
1: What the hell is happening to this place? Okay?
0: Oh.
1: It's grass,
0: isn't
1: it? That is
0: unbelievable.
1: Dogs go there. Dogs go there.
2: R.I.P. to that little piece of grass.
1: Just get some real green. I don't know. Just get something. Just get some little,
0: thank you.
1: Patch the grass. Who cares?
0: That would be amazing.
1: Let's guys see do it all the time.
0: Yeah, but I think even if it was a guy, she probably would have been upset.
1: Guys,
0: you're right.
1: Swear to God, y'all are outside playing games. Just,
0: I know.
1: When y'all got to go. I'm just
0: it's not fair.
1: Yeah.
0: It's not fair. Like when you're camping or when you're, just anywhere. It is true. It is true. Whatever. But you can't do it around. You can't drop something off and decide that, the world is your urinal and decide that, Josie Anderson's outside of her house is fine. And the other thing is, the other thing, too, is for people who are, on the wrong side of the law a lot of times, there is a camera now everywhere, whether that's good, bad, or indifferent. Like, if you do something anywhere, there's a camera. I've got cameras all over my house. Like, I've got indoor, outdoor, they're everywhere. Especially if you're in a city or something. Yesterday, all the Knicks parade and all the different things. We have footage of everything everywhere. So just see Anderson. You go around the side of your house.
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4: 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Calgary traffic update.
17: Some overnight delays in the north on the QE2, where some roadwork and cleaning has been happening this last week. Southbound lanes of QE2 are sluggish from Balzac and Highway 566 until you get down towards Stoney Trail and Deerfoot. That should wrap up in the next 10 or 15 minutes or so, and the volume should start to recover. Now, it is early enough that heavy volume is not the factor. It is just the construction that you're slowing down for. Watch for people on the road, cleaning up those pylons and etc. In the 660 News Radio Traffic Center, I'm Tanya Blakeney. 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

0: All right, let's do this. It's a Friday. It's the big show, Russick and Roy. Sportsnet 960, The Fan. Man, there's lots going on in the sports. Lots going on. 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Well, no. NHL offseason observer, Brent Cron. Going to join us in studio for the 7 o'clock.
1: Also current German.
0: Yes. Big German soccer national supporter.
1: Yes.
0: Speaking of the NHL offseason, Mr. Frank Saravalli going to join us coming up at 8 o'clock. We got the Speargrass Golf Show. We have our Lock of the Day. Intern Connor with his final World Cup update before he leaves us. Single tier. Single tier for intern Connor.
2: Yeah, it seems a bit much, but...
0: Pour one out for him.
1: I can do that.
2: That I can do.
0: Okay. Man, his leg broke. God, that thing broke. Man, yikes. That thing was broken.
1: That,
0: oh, man. What a buzz Killington to an incredible 6-0 win by Canada. Ass-kicking
2: there was
0: Qatar.
2: An extra angle in his leg.
0: Like, I thought the bone was going to peek through the sock.
1: I think it would have.
0: Yeah, like, I don't know if it was a compound fracture.
1: It kind of looked like it.
0: It did, didn't it?
1: There was a poke there for sure.
0: I didn't like it.
1: Yuck.
0: And then you can hear the live mics. He broke his bleeping leg.
1: Yeah.
0: And I'm like, wait a minute.
1: And I was trying to figure out why everyone was getting mad at each other like 15 feet away from him. While like the guitar player stands over him like, oh no.
0: Yeah, he was like, you could tell. Oh, he wasn't faking it.
1: No, he was disgusted.
0: Yeah, he was like, oh God. Yeah.
2: You know me, immediately I was like, get up.
3: Come on.
1: Score another one.
3: Get up.
2: Oh, never mind. You're good. No. Nope.
3: Oh, you know what? You're good. Never mind. That's my bad. Man. My bad.
1: I'm sorry.
0: Man.
1: I've just seen a lot of it. I hope you can understand.
0: Yeah, it was no good. It was no good.
1: No.
0: Canada with their first ever win at the World Cup. Most convincing CONCACAF team to ever win. A CONCACAF team's biggest margin of victory ever at the World Cup. Canada did that.
1: Wasn't expecting that stat, but hell yeah.
2: I'm not overly surprised.
0: And there's one more.
2: Home teams in Toronto always choke.
0: Well, that's true. Mm. And
1: tough.
0: The first CONCACAF player there in a home team to have a hat trick. Since 1930.
2: JD.
0: Yeah, Jonathan David.
2: What up?
0: Man.
2: Well, Brace even, plus one.
0: Even Kyle Larin's goal, it was because Jonathan David hammered that on net.
2: Yeah, that was a red.
0: And it was
2: yeah.
0: a little rebound
2: Yeah,
0: there.
2: Just a little.
0: Yeah, a little.
2: Just clear the garbage. A little garbage man yeah. hanging out in the crease. No I think, problem.
0: I think intern Sleepy.
2: You know what they say? You got to go to the dirty areas.
0: Yeah, I think Sleepy intern Connor would have fell asleep in the Canadian goal yesterday. He could have been Max Crapo.
2: I thought Crapo was great.
0: Didn't have too much action.
2: I thought
0: back
2: he was
0: there.
2: Lights
0: he
2: out.
0: Was bored.
2: I thought he was great.
1: I think he did there was a point where he was way up. At the end of the game, he's past half, and everyone just goes, shoot!
0: Yeah, I saw that.
1: Shoot.
0: Do it! Shoot!
2: Yep. Yep. Yeah. Pretty good.
0: So, Canada with a big win. The only... oh boy. The only negative is Ishmael Kone's just broken leg. Ugh. And it's just nobody wants to see that.
2: No.
0: Nobody ever wants to see that.
2: I had to go for immediate surgery type of stuff. Yeah.
0: Yeah. I kind of equated to them soccer players being thoroughbreds. Their legs just snap sometimes. It's just the way it is. It's part of the job here.
2: Yeah. Like, I don't even really know honestly, how it happened, to be honest.
0: And honestly, like Rose,
2: I know it swings around and it like, snaps and
0: there's a mutual respect among soccer players. They can pretty much break each other's legs at any time they want.
2: Yeah.
0: Like any time.
2: Yeah.
0: So
2: it's like in the same sense that like a linebacker could literally kill a receiver at any point if he really wanted to.
0: Yeah.
2: He could definitely just hit him without the ball and just take his head off. It's the same thing in hockey. Like a defenseman could just hit you when you don't have the puck and kill you.
0: Yeah.
2: A baseball pitcher could just throw at you if he wanted to. He could just hit you with 100 and the top of the head. Like, all of these guys sign a little bit of a pact that we are aware that we're all pretty able to do some serious damage to each other. Oh, my goodness. Oh, God. No, that's the... Oh, no.
0: What?
2: Oh, no. Well, there was a truck that was going the wrong way on 5th. It's a southbound street, and he was driving north on it. And to get out of his problem, he started driving down the train tracks.
0: Great.
2: That's nope. Wrong move. Great. Sorry, I
0: How
2: got
0: How many
2: distracted.
0: People do we see a week driving the wrong way?
2: Yeah, listen.
0: Maybe once or twice.
2: Several. Yeah.
0: Maybe once.
2: That guy
0: twice.
2: Looked like he's a worker, too. He should know better. But anyways, yeah.
0: Big day for Canada.
2: Bad leg break. Not
0: no,
2: good.
0: No, I didn't like it.
2: So, but my question for you guys, so if he was on the Carolina Hurricanes, who would he be?
0: Ishmael Kone?
2: Yeah. Like, how important is he to the team winning?
1: He's a big facilitator.
0: Yeah.
1: So...
2: Like, is he like a Stank? Is he like a...
1: No.
2: Is he like a Martinook?
1: He's more of a defenseman, right?
2: Is he like a...
0: No, he's a...
2: Is he like a Chatfield?
0: No, he's a playmaking midfielder.
1: Yeah.
2: Okay.
0: Yeah.
2: I'm going to need you guys to put a lot of this stuff into hockey terms for the next few weeks for me.
0: I got to dumb it down for you.
2: I didn't say dumb it down. I just said put it in hockey terms.
4: Think zone entries, Matt.
2: Okay. Costas Bear?
0: Yeah. More like a Gosses Bear.
2: Okay.
0: Yeah.
2: Doesn't need to play a ton. Helps out on the offensive side a lot.
0: No, but sits like back maybe not on the Hurricanes per se. But, you know, a very offensive minded defenseman, unlike Darren Radish, but like an offensive minded defenseman who gives you that distributes.
2: Why
0: and
2: would you
0: score.
2: Mention Darren
1: yeah,
2: Radish?
1: What happened?
2: Why would you mention that?
0: While you were asleep last night,
2: Friege bomb.
0: Yeah, Friege bomb. Apparently, the Leafs and Lightning.
1: What are you talking about? Steal my thunder, dude. I said that this morning.
2: But we all know what. But
1: you know what you did. Let's continue.
2: Okay.
0: Okay. So while you were sleeping last night, while you're getting some Z's, while the Sandman was paying you a visit,
2: it's the job. You're the producer. I steal your stuff.
1: Shut up, man.
2: I make it my own.
1: George, please continue.
0: Elliot Friedman, reporting that the. Toronto Maple Leafs and Tampa Bay Lightning are finalizing a sign and trade for defenseman Darren Radish.
2: Yeah, right on.
0: So apparently,
2: boy, was I nervous when I saw a late round pick because I thought it said late first round pick. And I was like, I just did the mock draft last night.
0: You're like, no.
2: And no, late
0: so
2: pick.
0: Apparently, according to
2: is,
0: Pierre but... LeBrun, hearing it's an 8-year deal. With a AAV north of in the eights.
2: That's a lot.
0: Yeah.
2: A big.
0: Yeah. Immediately, this is a bad deal. Like I said, it's a bad deal for the Leafs. I don't like this. $8 million plus for Darren Radish.
1: I don't think it's awful, though.
2: For 30 years old. Oh, man. He does feel like the case. So the question that I have here, Shan, that I would pose to you when I try and paint this as a bad deal is, what is he getting paid $8 million to do?
1: Put up a bunch of points. And Connor made the point, too. Like, they need a power play guy, and they haven't had that in a long time.
2: True.
1: So you get that. I mean, that helps guys like Matthews and Nylander get going because it hasn't really worked with whoever's been on their back end.
2: Okay, fair. So if you think that he is going to be a guy that is producing points for you, that's totally fine. That's why you get paid $8 million. And if he is going to produce points... I don't ever think it's going to be, 70 and 73 like you had this year.
1: No, it helps with Kucherov.
2: I don't know if he ever gets to 15 goals again because the other thing about that power play is he was the shooter and you have Austin Matthews on the Toronto Maple Leafs, right?
1: Yep.
2: So there's a little bit of a difference there. I just wonder what the point total is going to be to cap out for a guy like Darren Radish on the Toronto Maple Leafs. Like, I wonder if he ever gets to 45 or 50 points again. I wonder if he gets to 15 goals again. That's why I would be a little cautious about the $8 million ticket. Like, this is a guy who is 30 years old and has only been in the NHL for essentially 3 seasons. For the most part, was an AHL grinding away until he was about 27, 28. I think if I'm Darren Radish, I'm stoked. I'm taking the money.
1: Oh,
2: I'm taking the money and running. But if I'm Toronto, this is another situation of... For me, mismanaging your professional scouting.
0: I don't disagree with anything you're saying.
2: I just don't know how he gets to 70 points again. And if he does, $8 million is what you'll pay him all year. No problem. You love $8 million for a defenseman that's going to get you 70 points, 20 goals every single year. But does he get back there again is my biggest question.
0: Yeah, I think the 23-24, 24-25 Darren Radish is probably what the Leafs are going to get. 6 goals, 27 assists, 6 goals, 31 assists.
2: Right?
4: I also do think this season...
2: I think that there's somewhere in between there.
4: Yes.
2: For sure. Because, maybe. Well, but he'll be a 1 in Toronto. For lack of, like, whether he should be or not, he'll be a 1 in Toronto. And those 2 years that you mentioned, he wasn't the 1. And then they didn't have Victor Hedman this year, and he was the 1. And he got all the points in Tampa Bay.
4: That's what I'm saying.
2: He got to be on the number 1 power play, right? He definitely is the power play quarterback that they have not had in Toronto. Like, who was the last guy that you remember that ran a power play properly in Toronto?
0: Morgan Rielly was running a power play really well there at one point of his career. He was. Yeah, he was. He was putting up a lot of points.
2: Yeah, but he was putting up a lot of points when it was the core four with him out there.
0: Yeah,
2: right?
0: But
2: they didn't ever have a guy that commanded the power play.
0: Morgan Rielly did at one point.
2: No, he did not command it. He was not the number one option on the power play.
0: Yeah, well, not the on defense he was.
4: He was not like a quarterback to the truest form of the word.
2: Yeah. It's the same way of Rasmus Anderson and Mackenzie Weegar. Like, do you really look at them as power play quarterbacks? They're the exact same players.
0: Like, he did have some really good years in Toronto. That's why he got all that bank.
2: So did Anderson, but they're not real power play quarterbacks. And I think Darren Radish is the guy. At least he can shoot it from the point. All three guys we just mentioned can't really shoot the puck like that.
0: Mm-hmm.
2: Morgan Rielly certainly can't. Mackenzie Weegar certainly can't.
4: Also, it's not
2: Anderson's
4: like
2: got a little bit of a shot.
4: His defensive play is not like you don't look at it as a net negative. Like it's not like
2: it's
4: he's
2: fine.
4: A terrible defensive player.
2: It's fine.
4: He wasn't great in the playoffs. I understand that in the 7-game series. Like I see that too, but I don't think he's going to drop off to being the 35-point guy again. He got the opportunity in Tampa, took it and ran with it. He's a good defenseman. He's got a bomb of a shot. And I think like if you think about it on the power play, you put Matthews on the right side, which he sits there a lot. Him and Radish can go back and forth. They both have a one-timer. I don't hate this deal for Toronto. I think, and this is what I was saying to Connor earlier, is that when it gets to the end of the deal, you might be talking about a buyout slash retention trade, and that's the way it goes. But that's kind of how all these deals are happening in the NHL now. Like, Brad Marchand signed till he's like 52.
0: Well, that's because the Panthers circumvent the salary cap. But again, if they think, if the Leafs really think that Darren Radish is their answer, great.
4: No, they need more.
0: Yeah.
4: I think this is a good piece.
0: I have no idea if he's put him in. Let's see what he looks like in Toronto. You know, this reminds me of for the Leafs. You're probably too young for this, Gronner. But Gronner, do you remember when the Leafs signed Mike Komisarek as a free agent as a defenseman? Do you remember that?
2: Oof.
0: Too young.
2: That's some dark days, George.
0: Yeah. Do you remember how bad he was in Toronto?
2: I mean, yeah, I was younger, so I don't know the specifics.
0: Yeah, he was really bad. You know why he was bad? Because it was like, this is a great deal for the Leafs. Because he was insulated because he was playing with Andre Markov in Montreal.
2: Not bad.
0: And you're like, Mike Komisarek's a really good defenseman. And then he was insulated by who he was playing with. This screams of Darren Radish has a big year because of who he was playing with.
2: But the Leafs have weapons, too, on their power play. Like, it's not like he's going to go out there with some scrubs. Yeah, like Mike Komisarek never had more than 19 points in his career. So like it's
0: yeah, but he was going to be a
2: really
0: physical
2: the same.
0: He was going to be a physical piece, be like a tough-nosed defenseman.
2: More about just a guy getting to the market.
0: Top pair though, play on the top pair.
2: Yeah.
0: That was back in the day. This is what I kind of reminds me of, like, hey, maybe this guy is really good because of who he was playing with. I don't know. Hey, maybe Rose and I will be proven wrong when it comes to this deal, but immediately to me, it feels like a bad deal.
4: It has complete bust potential. I see it there.
2: Like, the other thing to me that is worrying here is that the Lightning are like, yeah, take him.
0: No problem.
2: Like, that's concerning to me if I'm the Toronto Maple Leafs, that the Lightning in division are like, yeah, by all means, like, go ahead and sign him for 8 years. Like, that would be concerning to me if I was a Maple Leaf.
0: Yeah.
2: Because it's not like Tampa really gets rid of valuable players. They realized very quickly that if he was going to have the year that he just had, he was going to get $8 million, and they quickly said, that's fine.
4: Yeah, but they had to sign. They have to sign so many guys. Like, that's part of their issue. Like, you have to extend Kucherov, too. Like, if this is what it takes.
2: I understand why he's leaving there, and like, but my point is that they didn't even try to move anything to make it work.
0: Yeah.
2: They were like, Moser, you're staying at 6.75. Like, we never heard anything like maybe they'll trade Moser. Like, McDonough's at 4.1 with a full no move. Eric Chernak has the no trade. Victor Hedman has the no move. So that's a little more difficult to kind of move guys around. But It's just the Lightning way, right? Like they don't pay guys that big free agency ticket when they feel like they did the same thing with Stamkos. Mm-hmm. They were like, nah, it's getting too rich for our blood. Term's too long. It's not how you win. We're good.
0: He had one goal and one assist in the playoffs in those seven games against the Habs.
2: Hit a wall, right?
0: Yeah, and their power play sucked against Montreal. Mm-hmm. Montreal shut that power play down.
4: Mm-hmm. Can I add just one?
2: I also thought Kucherov was terrible in the playoffs. That was the main reason for me.
0: This is your team. Why don't you tell us?
2: We should probably let him get to talk a little bit.
5: Yeah. Well, Morgan Riley's pretty much as good as gone now, right? So 100%. You're going to be shipping that 7.5 salary out and replacing him with Darren Radish is probably $8 million-ish, right? So you're not up a ton salary-wise, and you're probably getting a better player going forward, hopefully. You know, obviously, Radish is going to have a lot more term than Riley has left. But I think you've upgraded for about $500,000 more.
2: Could be $1 million, but I think we're counting pennies at that point.
5: And with the cap shooting way up, like, listen, the contract concerns me. There's 100% bust potential there. But you needed to get someone with a threat on the power play, because the Leafs power play, one of their biggest issues is guys just completely disrespect the point shot, because quite frankly, Morgan Riley doesn't have one.
2: Right? I don't...
5: And stretching the defense won't be a bad thing.
2: And I don't dislike the rest of the group here. They're just... It's just kind of like a Brad Treliving problem. They're just a little too old. They're just kind of past their prime. When it's Jake McCabe at 32, Chris Tanev 36, OEL 34.
0: Like, how much more are you getting out of poor Chris Tanev?
2: Well, they signed him for four more years, so...
0: How much more is that guy just going to give up his body?
2: Another thing for him, it's like...
4: he can't anymore.
2: The question is like, You shouldn't be in a position where you need him to get into the playoffs. Like, you need to protect him throughout the regular season so he can get you through the playoffs. Right. And they did the opposite. They wore him out like an old tire through the regular season.
0: Like a rented mule.
2: Yeah, he's getting...
0: It's a late grade.
2: Tires all bald. You're basically sliding across the cement.
0: Yeah.
2: And... we all knew that was going to happen. We saw how that guy plays. We know what he plays through. When he can't play, you're really concerned.
0: Yeah.
2: So.
0: Yeah, so there you go. There's the tip of the iceberg.
2: Do we know what type of pick this is back yet? Have you guys seen it? I just saw a late round pick. Yeah, so probably. Like, I don't know, 5-7, something like that.
0: Also, big news broke yesterday. The NHL's like, you're good. You can hire Mike Babcock.
2: Yes.
0: Just don't be a knucklehead. That's essentially what the NHL said. I'm paraphrasing.
2: There's some quotes in there that are...
0: Yeah, but you know what? But
2: not
0: again,
2: ideal.
0: Hey, with all due respect to some of the insiders saying, oh, you don't even know. And the NHL's like, yeah, it's fine. He can coach. So clearly it wasn't that bad we find out. Because we were led to believe that it was way worse than checking a phone. When in the grand scheme
2: but
0: of things...
2: Hold on. Because I don't think a lot of players participated in this. I think a lot of the players from the Columbus tenure were like, nope, I'm not doing this. Because the quote from the Players Association is, while we found the allegations of Mike Babcock's conduct as the Columbus Blue Jackets head coach very concerning, the league has decided there's no current basis on which to restrict his employment. Moving forward, we expect Mr. Babcock will uphold the high standards required of NHL head coaches. What stands out there is, while we found the allegations of Mike Babcock's conduct, which tells me that they weren't able to confirm those allegations. They are just allegations. They are facts at this point, which tells me that there were people who were involved back then that did not want to get involved once again, and therefore the investigation was only a couple of days long. I think if more people had wanted to be involved, this investigation would still be ongoing. It wouldn't have been 48 hours long.
0: Sure.
2: It would have been a month or two, like people had expected.
0: That's impossible to say. We don't know. But clearly, he's good to go. When's the press conference?
2: Tuesday. Even in a light least favorable.
0: Is it?
2: Yeah. Mark Spector says he expects it to be on Tuesday.
0: Oh, there you go. There you go, intern Connor, sleepy Connor. You got your guy.
2: The last line in Mark Spector's story yesterday. Come Tuesday, or whenever the Oilers take this loathsome plunge, there will be questions.
0: Well, this is the loathsome plunge. Like, this is the last straw here. Not hiring their general manager. This one's a last straw.
2: And Spec points this out in his story as well. Like, the one thing is that Bowman did significant work. He worked with Kyle Beach. He actually got the blessing of Kyle Beach. You know, who's the gentleman that was there kind of almost as like a character witness when he got hired? Sheldon Kennedy was there when he got hired.
0: Right. He tried like there, to.
2: There is like a certain like tangible path that you can look at and say that there that he accepted wrongdoing and tried to make better on it. I don't know if there's any evidence that Mike Babcock ever did that.
0: He's disappeared.
2: No, and he just like, has he ever talked about Johan Franzen or Mike Commodore or Mike Modano or Chris Chelios or Mitch Marner or whoever it was involved in Columbus? Like, no. So,
0: hey, intern Connor, can you write down on a piece of paper who the worst member of the show is and why? I'm just kidding.
6: Yeah, I can. No problem.
0: Yeah. He's like, I'd love to.
2: Yeah, he's got it. Yeah, no problem. Kidding.
0: Yeah, it's like, oh, what?
2: It's not the worst member of the show. It's the least hardest worker.
0: Yeah, there
2: that's
0: you go.
2: The one that we
0: just
2: need.
0: Write it down.
2: Yeah, please.
0: No, it's okay. So you want the floor here for Mike Babcock? I'm going to give you a minute.
6: Okay. So everything I've seen on the Mike Babcock situation, I don't really like the situation because I'd rather them hire somebody else other than Mike Babcock who's been in the league more recently than Mike Babcock. But everything I've read is that players are, on the Oilers specifically, are fine with him being on the team. And like the agent for Colton Dock and Matt Savoy came out and said that he was, that his players were fine with Mike Babcock being on the team.
2: Brisson?
6: I don't remember his name.
2: I think it was Pat Brisson. Anyways, go ahead. Keep going.
6: But he was more or less like, the guys just aren't really worried about it and they have no hesitation playing with him and he's going to be a good coach. So, I mean, if the players like him, then what am I to say? Like, I'm not in the business. I'm not around the team constantly. Like, I have no place to really say anything.
2: That's
6: of whether
2: not true.
6: I like it or
2: you
6: not.
2: Put your hard paying money to it all day. You do get a say.
0: Oh, he's
2: ran out of time.
0: I said a minute. All right. I think he's an upgrade to what they had recently.
6: Yes, absolutely.
2: I don't think that. Yeah, that's fair.
0: Like Woody, what I think would do a better job the second time around here, learning from his mistakes the first time around. That usually does happen. It's not easy being a head coach in the National Hockey League.
2: One of the interesting things here is going to be, can he get this team to be a team? You know, like a lot of the guys who talk poorly about their experiences with Mike Babcock are guys who are on the fringes of a roster. And to me, one of the problems for the Oilers is that it's always similar to like the Leafs when it was, you know, the core four, and that's all we talked about. It really does feel like the Oilers are about McDavid and Draisaitl to a lesser extent, Hyman, Nuge. You know, Nurse was part of that group for a while.
0: Yep.
2: How do you get everybody on the team having a role, pulling the rope in the right direction? Well, A, you have to have the right players in place. You have to have the proper amount of talent. But there's other ways that you can make sure that everyone's kind of invested in the ultimate goal. So that'll be the interesting thing to me. It's not going to be how he operates with the superstars and the guys that he gets to meet before he gets hired. It'll be everybody else throughout the roster.
0: Mm-hmm. All right, we got lots to do on the Rose Report. We kind of covered a lot of stuff, but we'll rehash it. What the hell? Coming up at 6:30.
2: All that, plus the Jays.
0: Yep.
2: Stamps play this weekend.
0: Yep.
2: Got pretty much that.
0: We got lots to do. Brent Cron in studio. We have another two spots to give away, you and a buddy, to our NHL draft party. Week tonight, down at Power Play.
7: Yes, sir.
0: Let's go. We'll give that away on the Jason.Mortgage text line. We'll have the Speargrass Golf Show, intern Connor's World Cup update, lock of the day, the kids on fire. Talk about all of it straight ahead. Big show, Russick and Rose. 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
8: Calgary traffic update.
9: Lanes moving well, just clearing some overnight roadwork from the north at the QE2. Southbound lanes are a little extra slow from the Highway 566 Balzac access to Stoney Trail. Southbound lanes of Deerfoot moving well on the north side of the city, all the way down towards Memorial Drive and even 17th. Westbound Memorial, westbound 17th Avenue move well off the highway and towards your inner city or central city part of the commute. In the 660 News Radio Traffic Center, I'm Tanya Blakeney. 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

0: Big Show, Russick and Rose, Sportsnet 960, The Fan. What is Sleepy Connor doing right now? He's just staring outside the door. He's like a Labrador waiting for his owner to come home.
1: I thought he had bought Krullers, but I don't think he bought Krullers.
0: Nope,
1: so now
0: just
1: I don't
0: for himself. That's okay. That's okay. Shan all mad with me.
2: I'm pissed.
0: We're on her snow job down there. I'm so just pissed. Totally lied to him.
2: That was crazy.
0: Yeah.
2: Like Connor and I had a big moment on Monday. We had our big match and we were very locked in. We've been having a great time.
1: And then he
2: lied to my face.
3: What match?
2: The match that we kicked your ass in.
3: I don't remember that.
0: Yeah, it was total dominance. So we got so much
2: to do
0: today.
2: Media Cup.
0: We got our lock of the day brought to you by Play Alberta. 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If you gamble, use your game sense. The kid's red hot lately. I am nailing World Cup picks right now. It's like, whew, swish. Swish, like Steph Curry. Swish. It's like Steph Curry in warm-up.
1: My happiness hedges are really working. The Jays just can't stop winning.
0: Yeah, Jays are on a heater. Jays fought back yesterday. Big heater for the Jays.
3: So bad at
0: all right, we got a pair of...
1: I need hockey.
0: We got a pair of tickets to give away. I don't know. Do I do something on the broken leg? I don't know.
1: No,
0: I don't know.
1: I don't think we need... I don't know if we need to dwell on that.
0: Like, Canada has the biggest win ever, and I just can't... Stop thinking about Kone's broken leg.
2: Yeah, because it was like 10 minutes of him just like
0: no, it wasn't
2: screaming.
0: 10 minutes in. No, it was, they already had the one. Yeah.
2: I'm saying the delay was like 10 minutes of everyone scoring. He broke his leg.
0: Yeah.
2: He broke his leg.
0: Yeah, I didn't like it.
1: I
0: don't like that. I don't like it.
1: No.
0: I don't like it.
1: What is that?
0: I don't know.
1: What character is that?
0: I just didn't like it.
1: What character was that?
0: Let's do the Rose Report.
1: Was I supposed to know what that was?
0: Nope. Let's do the... I don't know. Just being stupid. Let's do the Rose Report.
2: Being silly today.
0: We got busy Friday. Ooh. God. Speargrass Golf Show. Brent Cron. Uh-huh. Frank Cervalli.
1: It's okay, dude. Don't worry about it. We're going to get through it, man.
0: We got jamming so much.
1: You don't have to worry, brother.
0: Get a hunt or some coats and hope it just sorts itself out.
1: Okay.
2: Send it.
0: Just gonna let intern Connor host. It's easy.
1: Do it.
0: Just let him host. Hey, intern Connor, do you want to bring us back at the 7?
1: Oh no, dude. The Krullers are here. The box of donuts are here.
0: Oh.
4: I can if you want.
1: Go, Connor.
0: Yeah, I love it. Your donuts are here.
4: Great.
0: I know what he did.
1: Did you realize when he was like, but like, listen, I don't get a say. I was like, dude, you're a fan. You do get a say. Like, that organization is just beating you down to the fact that like your hard earned money doesn't mean anything.
0: So
1: you pay a lot of money. They hose you guys in that building. You should get a say.
0: Intern Connor.
1: He's not going to be on mic.
0: No,
1: yet.
0: He's got on. So this is what happened. He ordered a breakfast from Tim Hortons, got it delivered.
1: Uh-huh.
0: And then he's like, oh, I probably should have ordered donuts. And then he ordered donuts. That's what happened, right, intern Connor?
4: Thanks.
0: Oh, he got a Krullers. He got you a Krullers.
1: You should, a nice
0: you should,
1: guy.
0: You should pay him for that, though.
4: Okay, so what happened is I ordered food. And so I've been thinking about it after the donut thing. I was like, might as well. It's my last day. Might as well do a nice thing. So I got everybody donuts. And I was like, okay, I'm going to grab myself breakfast as well. I grabbed all that. Ordered my thing. Guy gets here, open the bag, donuts aren't there. Mm. The one honey curler for Shan is just sitting in there and that's it. And there's another honey curler in the box.
0: I appreciate that.
4: And then,
0: I don't want you to buy us donuts. I'm gonna give you money for that. I don't like that. You're an intern. You're not.
4: No, it's all, no.
0: It's, no. It's okay.
4: My treat.
0: All right. Okay.
4: It's been a great time on the, had a great time on the mornings.
0: Yeah. See, I want to bring them back, but I got to do the Play Alberta read because I definitely don't want him to do that.
1: No.
0: All right, let's do the Rose Report. 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
5: Marty Rose.
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12: Matty Rose.
13: Sure, first off, that's a sweet mustache.
14: We got this guy, Matt Rose.
1: Oh, my morning, friends. Friday. Is what true?
0: Cody from Boness texts in on the Jason Dunmore text line. Watch the replay with the volume up. You can hear the leg break. No, you can't. It's not like a wishbone. Like,
1: oh wait, did he say you can hear it snap?
0: If you turn it up really loud,
1: come on.
0: I don't want it. No,
1: that's impossible. St-
2: stop it.
0: Come on.
2: Well, you could hear the ball like the entire game. Like, it was pretty loud. I wouldn't be shocked.
0: They have microphones down. You think by
1: it
0: the would? Field.
1: But, yeah.
0: The,
1: but like, does a bone sound like that when it just?
2: Yes.
1: I've never heard a bone can, break like that.
2: I've heard them watching like UFC fights, and that's disgusting.
0: Oh. Yeah.
1: Believe it or not, your boy does not.
0: His leg breaks and then he falls on the broken leg.
2: I know.
0: Don't do it. Believe it or not. You want to get grossed out too? Watch the Paul George at the Summer Olympics.
2: Yep,
0: the pre-tournament
2: Kevin Ware, the Louisville player. I watched that live.
1: Yeah. Good. Excellent. Good. Great. Love that.
2: I mean, I'm a donut now.
1: Give me that.
2: No.
1: Such a jerk. World Cup, Jays and Red Sox, U.S. Open, Stamps play tomorrow. Oh, there's some NHL stuff I got to throw in here all of a sudden.
5: We got lots of stuff.
1: Damn straight. So Canada played their second match of the World Cup yesterday. They hosted Qatar.
0: It was their most important match ever.
1: Okay, yeah. I would say it was an important game for Canada, for sure.
0: Ever.
1: A country that has never won at the World Cup level needed a score differential of 4 or better for Canada to just need a draw in Wednesday's match against Switzerland to win the group. And immediately Canada was all over them. Qatar did have a chance 45 seconds in that arose a little bit of concern. But 16th minute, Mr. Tap It In, Kyle Larin, fortunate bounce. He sends Vancouver into a frenzy, making it 1-0. His 2 goals in 2 games, more than both Noah Hanifin and Rasmus Anderson had in the 2026 Stanley Cup playoffs.
0: Oh, wow. Pretty good stat.
1: Yeah.
0: That one, thanks to Jonathan David.
14: Shout out JD.
0: Hammering that shot. And then Kyle Aaron, right place at the right time. And that was a big talking point at the beginning of the match. Well, when Kyle Aaron and Jonathan David play together as a strike force.
1: Yeah.
0: There you go. It hasn't really really done much lately. But last night, yesterday, it worked big time.
1: Okay.
0: Big time.
1: Love to see it. On the way to the game, fans were seen taping a J over the Mick part of the McDavid jersey in support of Jonathan David. And of course, he rewarded them. David with a screamer of a volley past Mahmoud Abunada, and it's 2-0. 2-0.
0: That was a great strike. It was quick, got it away with a lot of power.
2: A ripper.
0: And all of a sudden, 2-0 Canada, they are off and running.
1: Yeah, look out, right? 33rd minute, Homan El Amin, see you, bud. Red card for the fellow from Qatar, and they're down a man.
0: That was the right call. And I like the fact that VAR reviews all of these calls, because originally that was called a yellow, but because it took away a scoring chance right outside of the box, VAR looks at it and goes, yep, that's a red card. Boom, see you later. Bob's your uncle.
1: Extra time in the first half. Jonathan David finds the ball back post, makes it 3-0. 2 more goals than Hanifin and Anderson for David.
0: Yeah, all of a sudden you're like, okay, now we're thinking about goal difference, because you'll get to the Switzerland-Bosnia match.
1: I did mention it, yeah, but yes, they needed 4 or better to basically have the best result possible.
0: You know, like all the vibes, all the warm and fuzzies in Vancouver, atmosphere was electric, the march of the Canadian fans was great.
1: Yep.
0: I don't know, like, would you be the, who would you be? Would you be the flare holding guy, Cher? Cher. Shan? Cher.
2: Wow, that's a first.
0: Because I said flare holding, I don't know why. It was a late night last night.
2: I'd be the drummer.
0: Yeah. Oh, you'd be, okay.
2: Yeah, okay.
0: All right, but what kind, like the big one.
2: Big drum.
0: That you're hitting from the side or the one you're hitting down on?
2: Big drum.
0: Okay.
1: Oh, right. I like the big drum, too.
0: Yeah, the one that's like in front of you.
2: Holding, you got to have it like a backpack.
0: And then like the
1: But the question is, are you strong enough?
2: Oh, come on, dude. I'm a dog.
1: Are you strong enough? Thank you.
0: Next.
1: Okay, awful sight at the start of the second half. Ishmael Kone tackled from behind by Asim Madibo. And a quick glance at the replay, you can see that Kone looks at his left leg and he quickly realizes that thing is broken.
0: Not only that, the guys around him.
1: The Qatar guys, like, holding their hand on their head.
0: Nobody wants to see that.
2: Yeah. Actually, Larea is, like, playing dodgeball. He just starts throwing the soccer ball.
0: You know what?
1: Yeah, and then... Yeah, I don't know what that was about.
0: See,
1: but
0: we're already starting to get this, Rose. I know you said you didn't want to do anything on the broken leg. Oh. And we've done sports injuries before.
1: Oh.
0: But 960, I need to hear your broken leg story.
2: What?
0: Yeah, 960. Come on. It's the biggest story.
2: On a Friday?
0: Yes. 960 on the Jason.Mortgage text line for your chance to join us at the NHL draft watch party.
1: If I could turn back time, he would have never been tackled.
2: If I could turn back time.
0: It's beautiful. Tell us your story when either you or somebody you know, you witnessed it, a broken leg. My leg's broken. You broke my leg.
1: Yeah.
0: Smells like almonds.
1: He was helped off the pitch. Huge ovation. Lots of love from the home crowd.
0: Just sickening. It was sickening.
1: But do you know what was kind of cool? It was 10 minutes after subbing in for Kone, Nathan Saliba would get a free kick from 27 yards off. Goes off the woodwork and in would make it 4-0 Canada. And, of course, he starts holding up the number 8. Which is Ishmael Kone's number.
0: And then he grabs his jersey.
1: Yeah, and he got his jersey off the sideline.
0: And then he puts it up in the air. I love that moment.
1: That was awesome.
0: It was still sickening, though.
1: Yeah. Stephen Caldwell,
0: during the broadcast, is like, I'm sick to my stomach. Like, everybody was. That was more English than
1: it
0: Scottish.
1: Yeah. That's okay. We'll skate.
0: Yeah, I don't know, but it was sickening. And the whole time you're watching the match, and like all you can think about is his broken leg.
1: Yeah.
0: You're like, oh, they scored again. I'm like, I wonder how Ishmael Kone is doing right now.
2: I hope he's all right, man.
1: Mohamed Al-Manai would concede an own goal, meaning he also technically has more goals in the World Cup than Hanifman and Anderson had combined in the playoffs.
0: You know who got that? You know who made that play happen? Your guy.
1: Like, yeah, my guy.
0: Jacob Schaffelberg.
1: Yeah, why is he my guy?
0: What's his nickname?
1: Maritime Messi?
0: Yeah!
1: Look at me, locked in, loaded. Yeah, good for him. Biggest footy match in Canadian history. It ends with a 6-0 victory. 78.8 possession for Canada.
0: And obviously Jonathan David finished the hat-trick to score a sixth goal in stoppage time. First hat-trick for a CONCACAF nation since 1930, which is absurd. Biggest margin of victory.
1: Almost 100 years.
0: Ever. Biggest margin of victory ever for a CONCACAF nation at the World Cup.
1: Yeah.
0: Which is incredible.
1: It was cool to see, man.
0: And this was exactly what they needed to do. Destroy Qatar, and now you're setting up with a showdown with Switzerland.
1: Well, exactly. So here's what happened with Switzerland and Bosnia and Herzegovina. Because Canada, like we talked about, they needed 4 against Qatar. Well, Switzerland smoked Bosnia yesterday. With that being said, it did take a long time to get on the board. 74th minute, Johan Manzambi would get the opener for the Swiss. 6 minutes later, another red card at this World Cup. This one goes to Tariq Muhorimovic. The 6th red so far. 2 more than we saw in 2022. So, you know, it's a little bit of...
0: Don't mess with the Cincinnati PD. They just immediately pepper spray. They don't even ask questions. They just pepper spray.
1: Stay away from pepper spray.
0: You're
1: dude.
0: 5 miles an hour over the limit. You're pepper sprayed. Don't mess with them.
1: License and registration, please. And also pepper spray.
0: Yeah.
1: Ruben Vargas scored a beauty. Manzambi scored a brace before Ermin Mamic put the Bosnians on the board. But Granit Xhaka made it 4-1 final. I had some Swiss chalk. Huh?
0: From the penalty spot.
1: Yeah, okay. I had some Swiss chocolate yesterday.
0: Did it give you the runs?
1: It's a very personal question.
2: It is very personal.
0: But aren't you, like, milk?
1: What? I'm not lactose intolerant.
0: Oh, that's sham.
1: Yeah. I'm a big milk guy.
0: Okay.
1: I'm milking my coffee.
0: I was raised on the dairy!
1: Czechia! Oh, by the way, so now Canada just needs a draw against Switzerland in their final.
0: Call it a tie, yeah.
1: No.
0: Okay.
1: I'm getting invested.
0: Okay.
1: You got to pick a lane. You either have to want me to like soccer or not want me to like soccer. You got to pick.
0: I'd rather you not use English terminology when we're in Canada.
1: No, that's not what I said. No, like, you don't get that as an option. No, if I'm going to do this, I'm going to play your game, then I get to use all your fun, goofy words.
2: Get to the next footy
0: match. You ever hear me say draw?
1: First game of the day, we had some action early in the Czechia and South Africa game. Michael Sadalic of Slavia Praha scores early to give him some more goals the World Cup than Noah Hanifin and Rasmus Anderson had combined in the Stanley Cup playoffs.
2: Wow.
1: It's a bit of a theme today, by the way. Nothing until very late in the second half. South Africa with all the possession. They draw a penalty, and Taboho Mokona would convert it from the dot to tie it up. South Africa had some chances late, but this one ends in a 1-1 draw.
0: That's disappointing for the Czechs.
1: Yeah, it is.
0: And South Africa has been, again, what did I talk about when the tournament started? Third place teams trying to get in. South Africa now -2 with one match to go. They're trying to claw their way in the round of 32. That's why it's not good. You're seeing a lot of these low-scoring games, a lot of these teams not trying to take any chances. Qatar was trying to not to concede to get the...

0: But Mexico had the better chances for most of this game. 50th minute, Korea's keeper Kim Sung-gyu attempts to play the ball, ends up two-hand Terrence Ross dunking it off the ground, and the ball fell to Luis Romo. Boom, 1-0 for the home
1: Terrence
0: team.
1: Terrence Ross.
2: Shout out, dude.
0: Yeah, dude.
1: Okay.
0: My dog T-Ross? From back in the Raptors days.
1: That's the guy you picked.
0: Yeah, dude, with the headband.
1: Okay.
0: What do you mean?
1: All right.
0: I know ball.
2: He can throw it down.
0: After the 90th minute, Korea had two grade-A chances, but Raul Rangel with a brick wall, they take a 1-0 win. They win the group.
1: Not surprising.
0: Good for them.
1: Yeah. Now, hey, potentially all three host nations winning their group? Wouldn't that be a lot of fun?
0: Well, today, the Americans play Australia at 1 o'clock in Seattle. Also in Group D, Paraguay.
1: My stars and stripes.
0: Paraguay plays Paraguay.
2: Kind of in the middle.
1: Paraguay.
0: Plays Turkeya at 9 o'clock in San Francisco.
1: Turkeya, Paraguay.
0: At 4 o'clock in Czechia. Boston, it's Morocco against the rowdy Scots.
1: What is it?
2: Cabo Verde.
0: And then at 6:30, Haiti plays Brazil. That from Philadelphia.
1: Oh, man, that's a tough one for Haiti.
0: All right, let's move on. The Flames announced their preseason schedule yesterday.
1: I love this email.
3: By Dumba, who shirts. He stopped, rebound, they score.
0: Sorry, what? Okay, four games. September 20th at home to Seattle. September 22nd at home to Vancouver. September 24th and September 26th in Seattle and in Edmonton. Just four games.
1: That's Thank it? The sweet baby Jesus. It's only four games.
2: The season starts in September.
0: 84 game regular season incoming.
1: Fine. Just I despise preseason so much. And then talk around the station. Hey, see that guy real playing good? We got nothing to talk about.
2: Guys, Hoover does actually look pretty good.
1: Hey, Flames really look good against that AHL team they played last night.
0: Mm-hmm.
1: Like, shut up. Thank God. Thank you, NHL. You did something right for once. You actually used your brain. You used your noggin. Uh-huh. You know what everyone hates?
0: What?
1: Preseason.
0: Yeah.
1: Hate it.
2: Speak for yourself.
1: You know what we should do? Less. More regular season. 84, that's a lot. Whatever. Don't have to watch eight preseason games. Oh, are we done with split squads too? What did the Flames do in Edmonton last night while they were playing Edmonton?
0: The NHL has also determined that Mike Babcock is fit to be in the NHL. The NHL said, well, we found the allegations of Mike Babcock's conduct of the Columbus Blue Jackets head coach very concerning. The league has decided there is no current basis on which to restrict his employment. Moving forward, we expect Mr. Babcock will uphold high standards required of NHL head coaches. My translation from lawyer jargon is, yeah, it was gross. We won't tell you what it was because people won't talk about it. But if we're going to allow Quenville and Bowman in the league, we can't not let this guy in the league. So, yeah, he's back.
1: It's a fascinating iron.
0: I'm really interested to listen to 32 Thoughts today.
1: Should we have old Bob Stauffer on the show next week?
0: Sure. Or Speck. I would love to have Speck on, get his thoughts too. He had a great story yesterday. I really recommend you go and read it at sportsnet.ca. Really good read. Friedman reports that Babcock and the Oilers will begin the process of hiring him and moving to contract negotiations. Quote, assuming no snags, timeline appears to be early next week. And like we talked about in the open, Mark Spector is thinking Tuesday might be the day to announce him as head coach.
1: What about the bowl?
0: What?
1: Bowl coffee. What's his future behind the bench?
0: I don't know. We'll find out.
1: Yeah, I guess so.
0: He's got to get hired first.
1: Paul's a good man. Coach the team. Be on the bench with me.
0: Spencer Carberry got a multi-year extension to be head coach of the Washington Capitals.
1: Sure.
0: And we had a trade in the middle of the night.
4: Anybody else?
0: Darren Radish being traded to the Lightning for a fifth-round pick this year. Traded from the Lightning to the Leafs. Sign and trade. Get it an eight-year deal somewhere in the $8 million range as well. We spent a lot of time on this in the open.
1: Yeah, we'll
0: if
1: get
0: you missed
1: Brent
0: it, grab the pod.
1: We'll get Brent Cron's opinion on this coming up at the top of the hour.
0: Jays and Red Sox wrapped their series in Toronto yesterday.
5: Back Leg City.
0: Speaking of Back Leg City, look who showed up.
6: Right-hander brings his hands together, winds and offers to Vlad Guerrero Jr. Swing and a high fly ball out to deep left center. Going back to the monster, Duran, he turns, and that ball is gone. First pitch ambush from Vladimir Guerrero Jr., his fourth home run of the season, and the Blue Jays lead it 1-0 early on, one out in the top of the first.
0: How about that? Vladdy, first home run since May 17th, like seen super rare, like you pulled a Charizard out of your pack of Pokemon, or your four-leaf clover, or like you just see like a seven-foot human, you know? You're like, wow,
2: whoa,
0: what luck I have today. Look how tall that guy is.
1: You know what? You talk about the Pokemon card thing.
0: Yeah.
1: And I saw this video of this old-ass guy, like, do open up the cards, and he gets

0: like the two rare cards and it was a lot of money. I'm like, what do we do?
1: Why are you hating?
0: That's weird.
2: What do you mean? Why is it weird?
0: It's just weird.
1: You're hating on a guy's
2: like
1: passion?
2: To collect something.
0: Like Pokemon cards?
2: Yeah.
0: Really?
2: Dude, there was like my entire generation.
0: You gotta catch them all, I guess.
2: Yeah.
3: Pokemon's still cool.
2: God forbid men have hobbies.
0: Well, not weird ones like that.
2: Trey Savage went all the way into the bottom of the eighth because they had no bullpen arms available, and things did get a little bit dicey.
4: Trey Savage back out for the eighth inning, and the first pitch hit high in the air by Isaiah Kiner. Out to left field, and gone.
2: Oh.
4: Into the monster seats for IKF. The ball caromed back down onto the field of play, so he stopped for a moment. But 1-0. Swing and a fly ball. Left field in deep. Turning at the monster, Schneider. And we're tied at 3. Durbin homers right after IKF, and back-to-back homers have made it a 3.
0: You know Durbin rhymes with bourbon?
2: Hell yeah, I love bourbon. You know what stood out to me in this game was Trey Savage's dog. They were like, listen, man, you're not having a great year, but here's what we have for you today. We need you to go basically 9 innings because everybody else is taxed.
0: Yeah.
2: And he went into the 8th. He got one out. He gives up the 2 solo shots to, you know, a couple of guys you really don't want to be giving up dingers to. But a valiant effort to go out there and do it. And then the better part about that was the Jays got the run back in the 9th.
4: Another 3-2. And a swing and a fly ball out to left field. Duran going back to the warning track. Turns at the monster. It's high off the wall. Clement around third. He's going to come in to score. Brandon Valenzuela with an RBI double. The Blue Jays cash in after the extra life. And it's 4-3 in the top of the 9th.
2: And they would win it 4-3. You'll love to see it. Excellent stuff for the Blue Jays. And Trey Savage doesn't get a result. But man, was he good yesterday.
0: Yeah, it was trade day for sure. And I think the biggest story in all of this is Vlad going deep.
2: Yeah, without a doubt.
0: It has to. It just changes the whole feels around the Blue Jays. And all of a sudden, don't look now, team's starting to get hot.
2: Swept the Sox, who stink this year.
0: Yeah, they kind of suck. But hey, all of a sudden, you're starting to feel better about the Blue Jays here. What is it, one game below 500 now?
2: Yeah, and are they in a wild card spot as of today, too?
0: Well, they're damn close to it.
2: They were like half game out yesterday, and so it depends on other results.
0: They're getting a little healthier. The pitching's starting to get healthier.
2: Bieber might be back soon, even though he hasn't been playing.
0: It looks like they have
2: a wild card team this morning.
0: It looks like they have a bona fide closer in Louis Varland.
2: Yeah, and even Hoffman started to settle in the 7th, and Rogers is good in the 8th.
0: Yeah, nobody can hit Tyler Rogers.
2: Yeah.
0: Nobody hits that frisbee.
3: I wouldn't let him do that to me.
0: Yeah.
3: Yeah, that's right. I'd step up in the box. I'd hit that thing.
0: Yep.
2: That was a day game, getaway game. Another day game in the north side of Chicago today. They play the Cubbies at Wrigley this weekend. Kevin Gausman gets the ball. Ben Brown for the Cubbies. 12:20 first pitch. It'll be on Sportsnet West. 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Do you guys know who Ryan Weathers is?
3: Yes.
0: Ryan Weathers.
2: Starter for the Yankees. He had given up at least 5 earned runs in 4 of his last 5 starts. Well, the Yes Network, the sideline reporter, she was giving a little report on Weathers coming into the second inning, and timing is everything.
5: Ryan Weathers looked like a man on a mission in the first inning, retiring the side pretty quickly, and for good reason. His frustration was really boiling over when I spoke to him after his last start, telling me, I am sick and tired of putting this team in a hole.
6: Man, he might have done it again. That ball is long gone off the back wall of the bullpen.
0: Oh, boy.
3: It's Castellanos.
0: You got to love.
2: You were probably good on your report.
0: Yeah. That's Meredith Marakovitz, and you're like, oh, boy. I'm like,
5: after his last start telling me, I am sick and tired of putting this team in a hole.
6: Man, he might have done it again.
0: No, he did.
2: So good.
0: Yeah.
2: They lost 5-1. At the U.S. Open, they got through like 100 of the rounds. Like 50 guys are still on the course finishing. Or they're in the second round now, excuse me. But they had 50 guys who had to finish their second round because it's like 160 people in the field.
0: Wyndham Clark running away with this thing.
2: Yeah, he was, what, 6 under through 16 holes? He's 6 under through 3 here now. Dustin Johnson played out of his mind yesterday.
0: What the hell? He's not near the top of the leaderboard?
2: He had 4 birdies on a row to open the back.
0: And wearing that stupid Aces outfit.
2: Yeah, so it's been a lot of fun to watch. The guys are struggling out there. Like, Wyndham's at 6 under is definitely an outlier. Yeah. For the most part, it's been a lot of fun to
0: former U.S. Open champ. He's in the mix, too. 3 under.
2: Stamps host the Riders on Saturday night. Walk through today. Depth charts a little later this morning. Yesterday, Jalen Hutchings listed as available. Flaherty Arimolade is questionable. He was limited on the final practice day as he recovers from an Achilles rupture last season. Also, receiver Clark Barnes is questionable. They have a big game against Saskatchewan Saturday night. CFL Week 3 does get going tonight and a tripleheader Saturday. Tiger Cats host the Lions tonight at 5 o'clock. Tabbies are 1-1. Bo Levi Mitchell at the helm there. He looked great last week carving up the Bombers. The Lions lost their first game of the season in Saskatchewan last week. Of course, they're on the road for the first few weeks because of the World Cup. Saturday, the Argos play the Red Blacks at 11 a.m. Both clubs are 0-1 to start the season. Then at 2 o'clock, the 1-0 Elks host the 2-0 Alouettes before the Stamps and Durs game. Surge also play a home game against the Montreal Alliance, but it's in Lethbridge. So if you're in Lethbridge, go watch the Surge at the Visit Lethbridge Arena
0: okay.
2: on the weekend. Calgary Wild are on the road, and the Okotoks Dogs are at home Saturday night for the Viva Mexico game, and then Sunday they have their Father's Day game as well. So go see the Dogs, too. That's it.
1: And good night, and good luck to you, sir.
0: Trevor Stuff, Matty, the Rose Report is brought to you by Motorworks, servicing your BMW and Mini. 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The NHL hot stove is heating up, and who better than talk about stoves than Brent Cron? We'll do that next.
3: Mm-hmm.
0: Big show. It was stoves. Big show. Russ, I said hot stove.
7: It was what?
0: Yeah, I know. You guys were just chatting. I just wanted to see if you were paying attention, honestly.
7: I wasn't.
0: Okay, we'll talk to you next. Big show. Russick and Rose. Sportsnet 960, The Fan.
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9: Still moving well. It appears to be a collision-free ride as the Friday treks on and it gets a little bit busier in some areas. You'll find overnight roadwork north of Calgary. The QE2 has been wrapped up and that leads to some movement that is much smoother on southbound lanes of the Highway 2. Trans-Canada moving well on east or west side of the city through Chestermere or towards Cochrane. The 660 News Radio Traffic Center. 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

0: 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He's here. He's a former National Hockey Leaguer. He is our Big Show Flames analyst. He's an NHL hot stove observer. Mr. Brent Cron joining us here in studio. You're sitting in sleepy intern Connor's seat.
1: Yeah, I figured as much. It feels different.
0: Yeah, it's a good napping chair.
1: No, it's not.
0: So it's his last day today with us.
1: Last day of napping?
0: I don't know. I'm thinking, intern Connor, I'm thinking you bring us at a break for the 7:30. What do you think?
2: Yeah, I can do that.
0: It's easy, right?
2: Sure.
0: Okay, yeah, there you go. He'll bring us back from break at 7:30. What you should do is, you know, say what's coming up on the show. Give out the text topic. With that just awful Ishmael Kone broken leg, did you see it?
1: I did.
0: No, I don't like that.
1: Well, I just heard everybody talk.
0: I like it.
1: I watched the game until it was 3 Cobb. For the Canadians.
0: Eat that guitar.
1: And then
0: suck on it. How does that taste this morning?
1: But that happened in the second half where he got clipped from behind there, right? Was it on the first kick or the second kick to the ankle?
0: I don't know, but it's just, did you see the bone in the sock?
1: No, I didn't get that far. I saw it from distance and
3: that part was ugly.
1: I'm just kind of used to seeing, like, you know, when guys go into the boards and they twist their ankle up, that's disgusting.
0: Right.
1: Guys snap their ankles. I didn't stick around long enough to see where it went. Yeah. I just saw his shocked face. He was in shock on the pitch.
0: It was no good.
1: That's too bad.
0: We have 2 spots to give away, you and a buddy, for our NHL draft party at Power Play next Friday night, Croner. That's our text topic on the Jason Mortgage text line today. Give us your broken leg story.
1: Oh, there'll be some
0: either
1: good ones
0: you
1: out there.
0: Or you have seen something. There's already some good ones.
1: Bones poking out and stuff.
0: No, thank you. But I didn't like that yesterday.
1: No,
0: it really put a damper on the 6-0 ass kicking of Qatar.
1: And pardon my ignorance, but is that Ishmael Kone? Is he like an important piece?
0: Yes, he is.
1: Yeah,
0: yeah.
3: He's like what if he was a Carolina Hurricane?
0: Like an offensive defenseman.
1: Oh,
0: but he plays a midfield
3: puck mover.
1: I see.
0: Yeah, trying to.
1: And you need those. Those are important pieces.
0: Yeah. Yes, he's an important piece. That's why Jesse Marsh was like, God, no. Why?
1: Made history.
0: Why, Kone?
1: Yesterday, first win in World Cup history for the Canadians.
0: Biggest win by a CONCACAF nation at the World Cup.
1: Look at that.
0: First hat trick for a CONCACAF nation since 1930.
1: Lighting up BC Place.
0: Yeah, or Pat Steinberg was there.
1: That's awesome.
0: What a great match to go to outside of the
1: broken leg.
0: How high
1: was he sitting?
0: No idea. Yeah. Outside of the broken leg, great match to go to. All right, we got lots to discuss. The NHL hot stove's heating up.
1: Sizzler.
0: It's getting hot.
1: Sizzler.
0: Yeah, it is. It is sizzling. Have you ever had a fajita when they bring it the sizzling plate and it just smokes all over the place?
1: Absolutely.
0: But then you got to put it all together and it feels like a lot of work.
1: It does. It really does. Right? Have you ever had a steak too that's served on the skillet like that where it just comes out sizzling in the butter?
0: Yeah, yeah.
1: Still cooking.
0: Don't touch it. And they're like, don't touch the skillet. Don't touch it.
1: Why didn't you tell me?
0: I remember I went to dinner with my ex and her sister was with us, and we ordered fajitas. And the server's like, don't touch the plate. It's really hot. What does her sister do? She touches it. She's like, ah! Wait. I go, what are you doing?
1: You know what? It's hard, though, because at restaurants, too, when the server has to lean over the table to place the plates down, like,
0: yep.
1: You're thinking that cast iron skillet with the hot chicken is just getting dumped all over your lap. So you're initially trying to guard yourself against it.
0: Right, just don't. You don't want that. You don't want that hot chicken.
1: No, you don't want that hot chicken juice.
0: So, I don't know, I just lost my train of thought. Hot stove, whatever.
1: Sizzler.
0: Darren Radish last night while you were asleep. Apparently the Leafs and the Lightning are working on a sign-and-trade to bring the Bolts defenseman over to Toronto. And apparently he's going to ink an 8-year deal north of $8 million. Wow. Like, what a great time to be Darren Radish. Have a career year, score 20-plus goals, cash in for 8 sheets. I said it yesterday. I'll say it again today. It's a bad deal already. For the Toronto Maple Leafs.
1: Darnell Nurse. Right?
0: But at least Darnell Nurse had a track record.
1: Agreed. I'm just saying you're having one good year. Alexei Kovalev, I'm not picking on just Nurse, but there's a lot of guys that it's a contract year. You're trying to make a name for yourself. His biggest opportunity was when Hedman went out of the lineup, right? Mm-hmm. They had to use Radish in more situations. He's got 26 goals. He played 71 games. He's played 3 full seasons in the National Hockey League. He's got 20 points or more. So he is a bit of an offensive defenseman for sure. He's got a good shot. But at 30 years old, 3 years of basically what you experience in the league being a full-time guy, maybe he met Chayka's parameters for stats to keep him mm-hmm. in the, you know, like, hey, maybe, yep. you know, he's a very, whatever, stats-driven person. Mm-hmm. But you see at this time of year, how often does this really work out? You sign a guy, you get your guy free agency, sign mm-hmm. and trade. So obviously they really wanted him before he got to become a free agent. So they got their guy, quote unquote. I don't know. You just see this. I'm kind of jaded when it comes to all this free agency this stuff because usually it doesn't work.
3: Just doesn't feel like the year to be the big spender in free agency. You know, when you look at what's out there, it really felt like this isn't the year to kind of go out and attack it. And I don't know. I'm right there with you. Like, is the production closer to what it was the 2 years prior where it's 6 goals and 35 points? Or is it somewhere in between those years and a 70-point season? I don't know how he scores 22 again. Like, that feels like a stretch, but...
1: I'm not sure how many were power play goals, how many times Kucherov was just dishing him a silky pass.
3: Yeah. The other thing, too, is, like, you have Kucherov, who's a straight playmaker, and I know Willie can kind of be like that, too, but, you know, I definitely look at Matthews as more of a shooter, even with how things have kind of gone for him lately. So, yeah,
1: When the Leafs aren't going to rebuild right now. They're not.
3: No.
1: Right?
3: No, that's what this tells you.
1: They're trying to make a push. They're trying to, and he's a Toronto guy too, and like that really matters. But mm-hmm. I'm sure he'd like to play for the Leafs. And
3: 10 of his 22 are on the power play.
1: There you go, half of them.
3: Yeah, so a significant amount to say the least.
1: Right.
3: So, you know, yeah, I don't know. I just don't know how this works out in a good way.
1: Well, and for term as well, uh-huh. right? For 8 years too. Right. When you really don't.
3: How many good years are you still getting there?
1: You don't 100% know which player he is. Yes, if he gets, you know, 35, 40 points as a D-man, that's great too. But then you're being judged on your contract. You're making close to $9 million a year and you're getting 20, 30 points a season. You're like, whoa, we're paying for more production here. What's happening? I mean, it's good on him, right? He had a hell of a year in the right part of his career. He's getting paid. That's, you can't blame the player for that. That's not his fault. But you just watch what the Leafs are trying to do here, and you got a couple, you know, they signed Jim Hiller as a head coach. You got a new GM. This is, they're going fishing. We'll see what happens here. But the Leafs can't get the puck out of their own zone anyway, too, right?
3: Mm-hmm.
1: They made a trade with the Philadelphia Flyers for,
3: Emile Andre,
1: right, and he's
3: Sam
1: supposed
3: Harrison.
1: To be a better puck mover, mm-hmm. right? But they couldn't get the puck out of their own zone last year at all. And, you know, Toronto's got to try to be a good first-pass team, get out of their zone. I don't know, Radish, how defensively capable he is. He seems all right. I don't know enough about him.
3: I don't think it's exceptional, but I think it's fine.
1: And they need saves, too, right? And they mm-hmm. dissed Joseph Woll. I mean, he's a walking Band-Aid, right? But I don't know. This is they're doing their best here. We'll see what it's like when it starts the season. But to me, 8 years, a little over $8 million a season, that's a lot for a guy that's still relatively, you don't really know what he is.
3: Right. Which is, but he's 30.
1: Right. Exactly. Like, he's his first full
3: and
1: season.
3: And the only reason I don't know what he is because he had such a good year. Like, if he had put up 45 points this year and been, like, their third best defenseman, I'd know exactly what he is. He's, like, a 35-point defenseman who can defend that's probably worth, like, $5 million to $6 million. But for whatever reason, this season, he found light. Like, the other thing that stands out to me is he never even really scored like that in the AHL. Like, his best year was 15 points in 24 games with Hartford, but he had a 28-62. Like, that's the other thing that I'm like, he didn't even really score in the AHL.
1: He's got a good shot, right?
3: It's a hammer. It's like 102 miles per hour on average. It is unbelievably hard.
1: And you just look over his hockey DB and you go through his point production. That's the outlier is the whatever, how many points he got, 70 points?
3: Yeah.
1: Right? That's the outlier. So is he that guy, really? Or is he's a victim of circumstance with Hedman being out of lineup, getting those top-line minutes, getting top-line power play, on a power play with Braden Point and Kucherov and all those slick players down in Tampa Bay. And to your point, George, too, it's like Marner's not in Toronto anymore. He's a playmaker. You got two guys that want the puck, Nylander and Matthews.
3: Yep.
1: So who's dishing him the puck for a one-timer, too, right? Like, he's
0: Don't we say a blue liner has to play 300 games in the NHL?
1: Yeah.
0: 249 games for Darren Radish.
3: And was he that good in the playoffs for the Lightning, Cron?
1: No. And like we talk about, he's 30, right? He's played 3 years in the league. He came in at 27.
0: 31 in January.
1: Right. Like
0: Gronner likes the deal. Gronner, tell Cronner that you like the deal.
4: Not necessarily sure I ever said I liked it. But listen, it's fascinating.
1: It's fascinating. Come on.
4: Well, like the Leafs address a need. Morgan Riley's gone. So they're essentially swapping salary. Well, you're adding $1 million actually with Radish. And you really needed that threat on the power play. Is it too long? 100%. Is it too much money for Darren Radish? Probably. But the cap's going up. And, you know, is there a certain part of me that feels like I have to believe this is going to work out? Yes.
1: Hopeful. Toronto, yes. Hopeful.
4: Exactly. But
3: do they have to move off Morgan Riley now?
1: How many more years does he have left?
4: Four.
1: Who's taking him?
0: Nobody's taking him. Well, yeah, you got to throw a sweetener in there.
1: Yeah, for sure you do.
5: I think Vancouver. Like,
3: why don't you go with Radish and Riley as your top pair? McCabe, Tanev is your second pair. OEL, Carlo is your third pair. Philippe Myers is your seven.
4: Oh, please, no.
3: Okay, no, then Emile Andre is your seven.
4: Get Andre in.
3: Sure, fine, whatever. Well, either one.
0: They're thinking Andre might be a top four guy for them this year.
3: Okay, well, then McCabe's your seven, or OEL's your seven. Well, whatever, it don't matter. Like, you have seven decent D if you keep Morgan Riley. It's not the best decor, but they're all capable NHLers.
0: Rose brought up the point. It's like Tampa Bay didn't fight to keep him.
1: Right. Trade piece. We're not trade piece.
0: Yeah, okay. Yeah, no problem. Yeah, go ahead.
1: Sign and trade. Thanks.
0: Yeah. Okay. Yeah, we're good with that.
3: Yeah, fifth round pick. We'd love that.
0: Yeah, we'll see you later. We don't want to pay you that.
3: Yeah. Isn't that a red flag?
1: Well, it's like nobody's fighting for you. No, don't go. Don't go.
0: Yeah.
3: It's like one of those things. Like, did you hear the Radish and the Lightning are like down to like late June and like they're trying to. No, it's like,
5: halfway through, once he hit like 40 points, everyone was like, yeah, the Lightning they understand they're not going to be able to pay him.
0: Yeah. It's like, okay, see ya. Have a great day. Big news on the Mike Babcock front yesterday. Mm-hmm. The NHL said, yeah, sure, hire him. Investigation didn't really bear too many results. So, hey, we're good to go. Mike Babcock is apparently going to be the next head coach at the Edmonton Oilers starting next week, which is very interesting. Going to be a lot of talk show fodder for us here.
1: Mm-hmm.
0: But your thoughts on the Mike Babcock deal?
1: Well, you figured it was going to get cleared. If Daryl Cates is pushing for it, if the most prolific guy in the National Hockey League, Connor McDavid's pushing for it, giving that the all clear.
0: Who apparently has a big influence with the NHLPA.
1: Yeah.
0: Which I'm like, okay, he's the best player, but he has to have that much influence.
1: Right. Okay. Which, sure. So that, and initially too, when you see the reports, it's not just the photos and the phone, there's more to it.
4: Mm-hmm.
1: Immediately, my mind just goes way bad, just way off the deep end, what actually happened. And it turns out nothing of consequence, right?
3: Or they just didn't uncover anything. Like, I wonder how many of the players just didn't want to participate anymore.
1: Well, for sure. It's three and a half years after. And, it's done.
3: And the wording from both the PA and the NHL is not like, no, he was fine. It was like in a light less positive, or what was the wording that the NHL used? Like, they were like, yeah, it's not good, but it's not enough to keep him out of the NHL, given some of the other people that we allow.
0: Yeah.
1: It's not what you say, it's how you say it. I was at the doctor a while back, and he told me I was in somewhat unremarkable shape. Which means I wasn't in good shape. You know what I mean? It's not what you say. It's somewhat unremarkable shape.
3: What the hell does that even mean?
1: Exactly. What does that mean?
0: What are you trying to say to me, Doc? Give it to me straight, Doc.
1: Yeah.
3: Come on, right? Doc.
0: I can take it.
1: Somewhat unremarkable shape. Right?
4: Listen, I've been through a lot here. I think I can handle you being straight up with me.
1: Actually, in fact, it might help me a lot if you were just a straight shooter here. So I'm not remarkable.
0: I'm actually going to get a second opinion because I don't really trust what you're trying to tell me right now.
1: Give me the notes.
0: By the way, you should always get a second opinion.
1: You always get a second
0: opinion. Always. But, Babs.
1: Yeah, but you could kind of see that coming. If they're going to go that far down the road already and they're going to get all vetted by the Oilers, by the ownership, by the best player on the team, players on the team. Hyman played for him in Toronto, seems to speak highly of him. I've been chatting with a couple of my buddies who have played for Babs over the years. Some good, some bad, but there are guys that love him too, right? Nobody's perfect in this world, right? Everybody makes mistakes.
0: Nobody's nerfed.
1: It's just...
3: but no good, really good.
1: The guy, like, he's going to come in here now. I mean, they talk about rehabilitation and all that stuff. It's like, he's just going to go out there and coach. And you're going to see the proof.
0: He'll be prepared.
1: You're going to see exactly what you're going to get up there next season.
0: Yeah.
1: There's plenty of coaches that I can't stand that I feel have done stuff. But at the end of the day, it's like, okay, he's the coach. You guys stand up for yourself or you don't, right? There are certain situations, too, where coaches push you, right? They push you until they want to find your breaking point, right? And I'm just talking in general. I'm not talking Babcock. I'm just talking in general. They want to see how far they can push you to see what they can get out of you. And a lot of guys aren't, as much as, you know, you're playing high-level sports, you're playing hockey, they're not built to go into a dressing room and stand up for themselves and tell the coach to, you know, go have a one-on-one conversation and say, you know, I'm standing up for myself here. This is horse crap, right? Or whatever, right? There are guys that do it, that get the respect, and there are guys that don't. And so with the guys that I've been speaking to, too, with Babcock, some of them were in junior, some of them were playing, you know, all the way up to the top. It's like, they really liked them. And they're more like the third, fourth line grinder guys that have to go out there and work hard and plug away. And they had a lot of good things to say about them.
0: How desperate does this feel?
1: It's oh yeah, it's full on desperation.
5: So the other question before we get into the desperation that kind of tails off that, so what if something does happen? Then what? How will the Oilers look if something does happen here?
0: You know what? I don't even think they really care. We only have one mission in this world now is to get Connor a Stanley Cup.
5: Okay, but what
0: they will do, they will step on their grandma's throat if they have to get that Stanley Cup. It doesn't matter.
5: But if this goes wrong, how do you envision them winning a Stanley Cup?
0: No, I don't.
5: That's part of it. So,
0: but honestly think that the last couple coaches they've had, this one is a better. And we've had the conversation.
5: I don't disagree that he's a much more capable coach, but
0: we asked the question, and I always think it's funny. It's like, who's getting out-coached? Well, give me some examples. Like, it's the dumbest thing we say as fans in media. Who's getting out-coached? That guy's uber prepared.
1: For sure.
0: He's a smart X's and O's guy, although he hasn't been in the league in a long time, but he will figure it out. He's a super smart guy. Nobody is more prepared than Mike Babcock. This is exactly what they need in Edmonton. And this isn't a long-term, like, Mike Babcock's going to be here for the next 10 years. He's going to be the next John Cooper of the Oilers. No. It's the next 2 years of, we need to get Connor a Stanley Cup, and we will do whatever means necessary that we think, because we're super desperate, we will do whatever it takes to win a championship.
1: Blood from a stone. He's got a short period of time here to get this pointed in the right direction. He's going to understand his players. He's going to figure out exactly what works, who the guys are that work, and who are the guys that do not work. And they will get through it pretty quick. I mean, yes, it's uncomfortable. There's, like I said, there's been plenty of coaches out there that have different tactics to get guys motivated. There's not very many old school coaches left. We listen to everybody talk about, you have to understand the player. Communication's important. Sure. And back rubs are nice and foot massages are good too. This guy ain't going to do any of that stuff up there now. Now it's like, hey, winning is the ultimate goal. I don't care if I hurt your feelings. Let's go win.
0: I know Connor gave the stamp of approval, but what does that mean when a guy like Zach Hyman gives a stamp of approval? When obviously he's a respected guy, works his ass off, plays hurt, does whatever it means to win. If he gives that the okay, then if you're an Oiler, how do you not say, okay, let's do this?
1: Give her a try. Well, and too, I mean, him and Connor are good buddies, so that helps as well, right? He's not just some guy in the Oilers that used to play for Babs that thought he was great too. This is a player that has impact, that has, you know, a name behind him and can get guys on side. And look what it's done for Hyman's career. Right, I mean, he credits Babcock for his you know, not resurgence, but reaching scoring 50, I think it was in Toronto, right?
0: Like, well, he did it in Edmonton.
5: In Edmonton,
1: sorry. But still, it's like there are coaches that get you there. There are guys that need to be pushed, and Babs will find a way to push these guys.
5: I would push back on it's exactly what they need because I honestly don't think that a head coach is the biggest change here that needs to be done. It's still all roster to me, but I do think that he is a tactical upgrade from the last couple of coaches that they've had. That I can agree with 100%, but I still think that this is a story that's taking up a lot of the bandwidth right now, but I really think it's kind of the tip of the iceberg for the problems that have persisted for that franchise over the last few years.
1: So what are the Oilers' problems? Defense?
5: Mm-hmm.
1: They can't defend. They're poor off the rush, right? Defensively. It's all defense.
5: Their bottom six don't play any meaningful minutes.
1: No, right.
5: They don't trust them to play meaningful minutes. They don't have a trustworthy goaltender.
0: But in the 24 run, and even last year during the playoffs, we've seen flashes, especially in the postseason, where they play good defense. They're capable of doing it. Want to. That's the thing. The want is the biggest thing. And will this guy drag out that want? I'd imagine so.
1: So now if you don't want, you get forced. And if you don't get forced, and if you don't respond, They'll find somebody else to come in and do it, right? Yeah. And that's the thing. Maybe, and we don't know what goes on behind closed doors. This is all speculation. They need a better, you know, a defensive presence. Yes, they need more saves. Yes, they need more guys buying in defensively. You want to get a guy that preaches defense first? Mike Babcock's that guy, right? When they won the Stanley Cup in Detroit, how many Hall of Famers did he have on that team, right?
3: A lot.
1: Like a ton of them. Dude, you can
0: That was great coaching to play Nick Lidstrom like 28 minutes a night.
1: Right? You're coaching Team Canada, best players on the planet, right? Yeah. Like, I get it. I think there's arguments on both sides, but you've had Knobloch up there who was an appeasement to Connor McDavid too at one point, right? And they've had guys come in there.
3: He disagrees with that.
1: Who disagrees?
3: McDavid.
1: Oh, yeah. Of course.
3: He had nothing to do with it.
1: Of course not, because it didn't work. And so if it worked, he would have had something to do with it. And so now you get a guy in here like that that's got a bit of a huge ego, monster
3: like,
1: ego.
3: Like the biggest.
1: Right? And so who are you to tell me how to run this? You got a guy now that's got full autonomy here to just, you want to win? Give me the keys. Let's go. Yeah. And we'll see what happens.
0: That is the voice of Mr. Brent Cron. Why don't we give your sponsors some love before we hit the break here?
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0: Straight ahead, we were going to have a Connor Hellebuck conversation, but we wanted to save it to have it with you.
1: Oh, I like
0: we'll
1: that.
0: We'll do that, and intern Sleepy Connor will bring us out from break. We'll do that next. Big Show, Russick and Rose, Sportsnet 960, The Fan.
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7: In the city's southwest, 14th Street does well north from Canyon Meadows Drive all the way up, merging to Glenmore Trail. East and west on Glenmore Trail is quiet. If you are in the northeast, it may not actually be collision-free. 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It looks like a right lane blockage. Eastbound lanes of 32nd Avenue just beginning to back up here, merging towards Deerfoot. 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

0: 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It's me, Brent Cron, on The Big Show. 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
2: Big Show with Russick and Rose. It is your intern, Connor. Coming up on the top of the hour, we have Frank Saravalli and talk about everything hockey. Coming up at 8. Yeah.
3: Yep.
2: At 8:30. Frank talk about hockey. 8:30, we have the Speargrass Golf Show with, do we have a guest for that one?
3: Yeah, Sam Hart.
2: Sam Hart. Mickelson. And then after that is the Lock of the Day. And
3: brought to you by whom?
2: Brought to you by Play Alberta.
3: Yep.
2: And then my World Cup report. And then last thing, the text line, the Jason Up Mortgage text line to text in your stories about your broken legs.
3: 960-960. And who's here right now?
2: We got Brent Cron sitting here.
4: See?
3: What is he like? He's a Big Show Flames analyst.
2: Big Show Flames analyst.
3: It's really easy to do this, right?
2: Oh, yeah, totally.
3: Yeah, see?
5: He's totally good. Live radio at its finest. Literally live radio.
3: Great job, intern Connor.
2: Thanks.
3: I'm glad you're awake.
2: Yeah. I haven't fallen asleep yet today.
3: Yeah.
4: That's exciting.
3: And thanks for the donuts.
2: Yeah, no problem.
3: All right, great job.
2: Yeah, they're for everybody, by the way.
3: Yeah, applause.
4: There are lots
3: applause,
4: there?
3: Yeah,
2: there's like four left.
4: No, I'm not a big donut
3: guy. Boston cream? Suck the cream out of that thing.
4: Canadian maple?
3: No, you know what? Maple anything sucks.
4: I agree.
3: Get out of here. The only thing I like maple on is maple syrup on a good flapjack, on a good hot cake,
4: on your
3: on
4: sausage.
3: A good pancake.
2: You ever had a maple cookie? What?
4: No.
2: Maple bacon?
3: See, here you go. I grew up where you go to the maple bush, the sugar bush, and you have the maple cookies because you see where maple syrup comes from. You tap it in the
4: We have
3: the
4: sugar
3: tree.
4: Bushes over here too, George.
3: Do we?
4: Yeah.
3: Did you ever have a field trip when you were a kid?
6: Yeah, you go and you pour it in the snow and roll it on a stick.
2: I was on TV for that.
3: Oh, yep. Really?
2: Yeah.
3: Okay.
6: Yeah, all it's right. A Canada thing. You pretentious Ontarioan.
3: Such a boring
2: People from
3: field
2: Toronto
3: trip.
2: Think they run this country.
6: Yeah, they just think they're everywhere.
4: Can we end the debate and maybe say apple fritter is the best donut out there?
2: What? Sour cream glaze.
6: You don't even like donuts. What?
4: Apple fritter with a good cup of
6: terrible
4: cup of Joe.
6: Take.
2: Ding, Cron. Ding.
4: Oh, yeah. My grandmother's sister used to run the bakery in town.
3: Really?
4: Oh, yeah. We'd run there. Oh, we'd roll there, actually.
3: So droll. That is the voice of Mr. Brent Cron, because Poe Buddy's Nerf It. He's our Big Show Flames analyst. Flames TV color.
6: Good stuff.
3: Killing it today. The hot stove's heating up in the NHL. We saw a report that maybe... Little whispers out of Winnipeg that maybe Connor Hellebuyck wants to get traded. Now, you'd be surprised on what teams are on the list. Yeah. There's one team in
4: Florida,
3: South
4: Vegas,
3: Florida.
4: Minnesota.
3: Florida's on the list.
6: Who's the list from?
3: I think Pierre LeBrun was mentioning it. I had it yesterday and I'd have to look it up. But is Connor Hellebuyck going to get dealt? What would you give up?
4: Oh, boy.
6: Everything.
4: Well, now that his stock has improved because he's been a tire fire in the playoffs for the Jets, but he's won a gold medal now in a pressure-packed situation, and so now it's kind of, okay, well, I mean, it's one game. I get it. Can he do it for 2.5 months? We'll see. But I don't have an issue with him wanting out of Winnipeg. They'll keep that under lock and key, too. Cheveldayoff won't let that get out properly, right? Like Dylan Larkin having all this kind of conversation. Hellebuyck, I believe, has given everything he has to the Winnipeg Jets organization. I do, right? He signed long-term there. He's done everything he can. They've had a few close calls. They went to the conference final once against Vegas. He plays north of 60 games every single season for that club. If he's not in net, it's tough for them to win. But he wants to win now. He's got a taste of it too, right? He won a gold medal. He got a taste of it, feeling like a champ. All you do is you want more of that. So you can't blame him for, like, he doesn't see the Winnipeg Jets being a contender, right? Especially playing in that central division with Minnesota, Dallas, Colorado. Is Winnipeg even going to get out of there if they're a half-decent team?
3: Yeah. The report we were going to talk about yesterday, and we wanted to, it was from Nick Kiprios. My apologies. Here are the teams. Detroit, Buffalo, Florida in the mix for Connor Hellebuyck.
4: Yeah, that Buffalo, because they are apparently an up-and-coming team
6: Buffalo
4: now.
6: There.
4: Right?
6: I don't know if he love that.
4: I'd have zero issue if he went to Buffalo, if he thought that they could win. I mean, they had a great push last year, and their downfall was their goaltending, right?
7: And if you're Buffalo, you're like, we're on someone's list?
4: Yeah.
3: Yeah.
6: Trade everything.
3: Are you serious?
6: What do you mean?
3: Us? Me?
6: Wait, is this actually Shovel Day Off?
3: Me?
6: Is this a prank call?
3: And have you ever had that instance where, like, you're in elementary school or something, and it's like, it's you, and everybody turns and goes, you? And then Buffalo's like, me?
6: Yeah.
4: Well, but...
6: Me?
4: Hellebuck's not going to Detroit because Larkin's not going to go to Winnipeg. Right? Like...
3: Yeah, well, that would make a ton of sense.
6: Don't they want to be homies, though?
4: They do, but what I'm saying is Larkin's... Winnipeg's probably on his no-trade list. Winnipeg needs a centerman, another centerman, right? They're not... He's not going there whatsoever.
6: Yeah.
4: If he goes to Florida, like... But Bob, you listen to him, or Bobrovsky, sorry, Sergei Bobrovsky.
3: Thank you.
7: Sergei.
4: Apparently, he takes unbelievable care of himself, right? Like, he eats well, trains, he's in great shape.
3: You'd hope so.
4: Doesn't get injured, right? Yeah. Knock on wood. He's 38, is he not? 37, 38 years old?
7: Uh-huh.
3: He wants a seven-year deal.
4: Seven-year deal. Like, as a goaltender at 38 years old, no thanks, man. I appreciate everything you've done. We'll give you a two-year deal of like, hey, thanks, we'll give you a bit more cash. But if I'm not signing him for long-term. It's not Marchand, right? And I know it's just talking about forwards.
3: Circumvention of the salary.
4: Right. Thing? They've already done that once. So if they're going to move on from Bobrovsky, I mean, Bob going from Miami, being a Russian player, going to Winnipeg, you think he's going to say, I'd love to do that? No.
7: You.
4: Right?
7: They have like 15 million cap space and they have no goaltender signed.
3: Detroit makes zero sense.
4: Zero sense.
3: Like, if they're going to trade Larkin, like, why would Hellebuck be like, actually, yeah, I'm going to go to a team that just lost their number one center.
4: Yeah, and they haven't been in the playoffs for 10 years, and you got to restart on a team that's supposed to be good but not.
3: But you're right, Rose. Buffalo makes a ton of sense for Connor Hellebuck.
7: Yeah, I love it.
3: But Winnipeg needs second line help.
6: Well, if you lose Hellebuck,
3: are you
6: contending, or does that completely change the trajectory of your team?
3: I think it has to.
6: Without a doubt.
3: Does it not?
6: So, like, why don't you throw a whole bunch of those prospects that you were going to throw at St. Louis for Colton Parayko? And throw them at Winnipeg and say, hey, we got guys that aren't even draft picks that are coming along that can probably play in the NHL this year or next. That's probably a little bit more in line with your timeline right now.
3: They have, what's his name? Hellenius? Not Hellenius.
6: Yeah. Hellenius is how you pronounce it, but yeah.
3: Yeah, he was blockbuster when he came in late series.
6: Yeah, Hellenius is the guy that plays in LA, but it's spelled the same.
3: Right, but he's their number one prospect.
4: Prometheus.
6: Yeah,
3: He's their number one prospect, and we saw he had a difference at the end of that Habs series.
6: He's in a group of like four or five that are kind of in the same level. Like, but he's
3: like,
6: certainly.
3: If I'm Winnipeg, I'm like, okay, I want that guy.
4: Yeah, oh, for sure,
6: 100%.
4: Because
6: if you're Buffalo, you're like, we don't really know where to put him. So like, okay,
3: maybe.
6: Like, this is the thing: when you're so bad for so long, if you're Buffalo, you accrue these guys. So obviously. Somewhere the Flames are going to be in a few years, you hope, right? Is that you use all of these picks properly and you actually acquire players that maybe if they don't play for you, eventually are going to have some sort of talent level that other teams are intrigued by the idea of him coming to their group.
4: And Winnipeg's a tough city to fail into. The rink's not overly big, too, right? They need that barn full. And if Hellebuck goes, he's been one of the main reasons why you've been a contender for as long as you have. And then you're going to move on from him, and now you're going to update your forward list. And it's like,
3: okay, but he's also crapped the bed in the playoffs for Winnipeg.
4: 1,000%.
3: 2 years ago, we were talking about you can't play him on the road. Do they pull him?
4: I agree.
3: And I get he's the reason why the U.S. won the Olympic gold medal. There's no question about that. But he's also brought them a Hart trophy. And at what point it's like, okay, I've done my best here to try to win in Winnipeg.
6: I don't blame him because I look at this roster and it's like, well, a lot of the kids that we drafted that we hoped would be helpful by now really are not, you know, like is Cole Perfetti a top six player that can score in the top six? Is Nikita Chibrikov that guy? Is Brad Lambert that guy? Like these are all relatively high picks. You know, Ville Heinola on the back end is another name. Like it's just a whole bunch of players in Winnipeg's prospect pool that have not turned into NHLers despite being first, second round picks. They haven't been able to produce interior talent to help their guys, and it's already a market that has trouble getting free agents and people to waive for no trades.
4: And how much do you think two Ehlers leaving and going to win a cup in Carolina?
6: It's an obvious one, yeah.
4: Right, and you sit there and be like, okay, well, he left. Not necessarily saying it's going to happen to Hellebuck the second he leaves, but guys are starting to pick where they're going, right?
6: Ehlers could drive that line, right? He basically was the offensive driver on that third line and helped Jordan Staal get all those goals.
7: mm-hmm. right? So where would they be if they had him this year? I don't know, because I still think that their middle six is just atrocious, like abysmal. And I don't think they have enough good defensemen. Like Josh Morrissey's a top 10 defenseman in this league. Apart from that, what else are they bringing to the table? So there just isn't enough. I think they have some good top end players, but there's just no depth. So I don't blame Connor Hellebuck for questioning what the route is going to be, because they saw some of these guys. They saw Perfetti. They saw Lambert. They saw Chibrikov in the season. Didn't move the needle.
4: Mm-hmm. And so that's why I don't have an issue with him. If he is a little bit, he's put his time in too. Like he's been in Winnipeg for what, 8 years?
7: And he signed the extension there.
4: Right?
7: Yep.
4: And then how long do you think it is before Scheifele decides, you know what, maybe I want a chance too? And then all of a sudden you start.
3: Well, doesn't it feel like Connor instead of Scheifele first?
4: Well, for sure. Yeah.
7: Well, but Connor's a little harder to deal with. It's 12 mil.
3: Yeah. That's a lot. But they had to overpay to keep him in Winnipeg.
7: He's a great player. He's worth 12 mil.
3: Yep.
7: He's just, I just don't know how you make room for that.
3: How scary are the Panthers if they get Connor Hellebuck?
7: Well, they have the 9th overall pick, too.
3: Which they're willing to deal. No problem.
7: Or they're going to get a player that might be able to play for them. Like, we did the mock draft yesterday. I think they'd be really happy with whoever the boys had him drafting. The big winger out of the OHL, Belchitz there. Spoiler alert.
4: And the way Florida plays, too, they're tight defensively. Right? They play a good system. And for a guy like Connor Hellebuck, he's a good first save goaltender. That's a great spot for him, I believe, if he were able to go down there. Because how old is Hellebuck? He's in his early 30s, is he not?
7: He's 33.
4: Early 30s. Bob's 38. Bob's not going to get the term
7: signed for five more years.
4: So, I mean, that'd be a great spot for him. Or you get Binnington to go over there, which would be a cheaper option. That's one already, too, right? If Bobrovsky ends up not signing back in Miami, right?
7: I think that if you get Bins, you need a reliable backup as well, which they don't have one signed right now, whereas Hellebuck can play 60 games. Do you want him to, especially if you're going to go on a deep playoff run? I don't know. You still probably need a good backup.
4: Well, play him less. Exactly. That's the thing. Like Winnipeg hasn't been able to put anybody else in the net. Every time Comrie's gone, and he loses almost every game he goes in.
7: Exactly. And, yeah, that's... I don't care who's your number one. If you don't have a good second goaltender nowadays, you're in a lot of trouble.
3: Yeah, I just don't even know what, like, Connor Hellebuck is worth. Is he worth as much as we think he is?
4: Is he worth as much as Winnipeg thinks he is? Right? Like,
7: well, what do you think he would be worth?
3: Yeah, I don't know. Like, that's... Because I don't know what the market is on goaltenders still. Because I feel like my point of how goaltending has been degraded, like the running back has in the NFL, like, what is a goaltender worth? Like, how many, like, is Connor Hellebuck worth two first-round picks? I don't think so. Yeah. Is he worth one in a prospect? That's probably gets it done. And then you have to eat that contract. Because just the goaltending, the most important position in the sport, and then it's probably the lowest acquisition cost to acquire good goaltending. Like, what's Jasper Volstead worth in Minnesota?
4: Right.
3: And if you're going to take on, and like, sign him and take him on, and what's he worth? I don't know. Because I feel like it's not the price tag that a guy like, you know, Maverick Bourque would be, who teams potentially might want to sign an offer sheet to, right? Like, what is an acquisition cost for these guys? I don't even know, because it's way down. I don't even know what it would cost.
7: Well, it would definitely be more than a Maverick Bourque.
3: Sure, but I'm just throwing out a name there that there's a guy that a lot of teams might target as a offer sheet candidate, young player, plays a premium position. Hey, maybe we can...
7: Well, he's a Hart Trophy winner. Like, it's first prospect roster player. Like, it's the standard package. He's a superstar player in the league.
4: And
7: you can tell me that it's a position that doesn't hold value, but we know how important it is. Like,
3: exactly, but...
7: Like, the value versus the dollar might not make sense, but if you're a team and all you need is goaltending... Like, that he's your answer.
4: Well, like Winnipeg,

0: talking to me about Josh Morrissey coming to his hometown. Hey, now I can get on board.
1: Maybe. Maybe. And it'd be fascinating. We'll ask Frank
0: Cervalli. As soon as Mikko Rantanen left Colorado, I was like, well, that's probably dead.
1: We will we'll talk to Frank Cervalli at the top of the hour about this Connor Hellebuyck situation, mm-hmm. potentially. Ryan Dixon, friend of the show from Sportsnet.ca, Corona, wrote a piece. Four potential trade destinations for Darnell Nurse.
2: Ooh.
1: Can I interest you guys in the Pittsburgh Penguins?
2: You could, for me.
3: Yeah,
2: absolutely.
3: Sure.
0: Why not?
2: I just, you walk into that situation with Sidney Crosby there, I don't care who you kind of put in, right? And a guy like Darnell Nurse, he plays with a lot of pride. He does. He's the big knock against him is his contract, right? If he was making $4.5-5 million, people like, yeah,
0: he is at six.
2: He competes hard. The guy works his butt off. He plays 22 minutes a night.
0: He still gets like 30 points a year with zero power play time.
2: It's like,
1: yeah, everybody's like, get rid of him. Who's playing those minutes?
2: That's the thing. Who's going to come and replace, right? Yeah. It's like we do the whole Tristan Jarry, Stuart Skinner thing. Like, Skinner's a better goaltender than Jarry, but you had to make a change in net.
1: You want why? The connection? Sure. Nurse played for Dubas while he was the GM of the Sioux Greyhounds.
2: Oh.
3: Because his grandfather owned the team.
1: He was that. So there's a connection. Can I interest you guys in the Boston Bruins?
2: You know what? There's very few teams that have like an identity, and the Bruins is definitely one of them. And if Darnell Nurse
0: like an everlasting identity,
2: like,
0: yeah,
2: just a physical, you know, rough and tumble team, right? And so just
0: them,
2: just
0: Philly,
2: that, exactly.
0: Yeah.
2: So that for that reason alone, if he went to Boston, yeah, that makes sense. He's a gritty player. He'll fight. He'll, you know, spear the odd guy. He'll get in the mix.
0: What hand is Nurse? Is he?
2: I think he's a lefty.
0: Is he a lefty?
2: I remember him.
0: Because I was wondering if you could pair him and Zadorov together. That'd be a lot of fun to watch. But
1: we'll be a lot of fun to watch.
0: They're both left-handed.
2: The only reason why I know that Nurse is a lefty is because every time they get scored on, he's got his stick on his knees and he's hunched over and the left in his stick curves left.
1: Two guys who just want to just get out of their way to make a big hit and throw themselves completely out of position. Yeah. Put those two guys together.
2: Yeah.
1: This is a fascinating team, and I'd be very surprised if it happens. Winnipeg? Is on this list.
2: Oh boy. Nurse is already playing in Edmonton. I don't think he's making a lateral move to Winnipeg. And if he's going to go anywhere, he's going to want to try to win.
1: Yep.
2: Right? I mean, he's come close so far. He's not interested in going to a team that's rebuilding or trying to figure it out. He wants to go to a team that has a chance.
0: If they keep Pionk, he's a nice addition into their top four for sure. But like you go Morrissey, DeMello, and then like a Pionk and Nurse. It's a pretty good
2: Nurse
0: top four.
2: Nurse for Hellebuyck?
0: Well, that
1: Oilers like yes,
2: and Tristan
1: do it right
2: Jarry.
1: Now.
0: Who
1: do it
0: says
1: right
0: no?
1: Now.
0: Yeah,
1: do it right now. No. Who says no? And this one to me actually probably makes the most sense out of all of it. San Jose,
2: I could see that happening too.
0: The Kessel Ring trade is interesting. Feels like they've already done some of their business. They have Orlov, and that's pretty much it. Like they'll sign Kessel Ring. Sounds like Ferraro is going to free agency. They could promote a few guys from the AHL, Havlid, Kenyoni. Both look pretty good playing for the Barracuda this year. Sam Dickinson's an NHLer, but certainly would be another part of the puzzle there. So I don't hate it.
1: Got a text from Steve from the South. Could the Flames trade for Hellebuyck in a package and then flip him to get Florida's pick? Okay, that seems a lot of...
0: Why don't they just...
1: Why doesn't then Winnipeg Florida just trade for him straight up? Sure. Like, the Flames should be doing nothing
0: honestly,
1: of the sort.
0: You're honestly,
1: just make your damn draft picks. If you can move up, great. If you can, just make all these picks.
0: You're just giving the NHL general managers way too much credit for creativity. Something that I think they largely lack.
1: Listen, this is the situation you want to be in, and this is the situation the Flames should be in. Patience.
2: Yep.
1: Go there. Be bad again this year. Get another high pick. Draft and develop all these guys and be good in 3 or 4 years from now. That's what the plan
2: is.
1: The plan. That's what this city has been dying for. Now you're in it. Your knees deep in it here. Enjoy the slop because this is what you got to do.
0: Slop it up.
1: Like, who would you rather be, the Jets or the Flames right now?
2: Oh, yeah.
1: Like, what are the Jets? Well, can the Jets win a Stanley Cup with their roster, how it's currently constructed? No.
2: The Flames were just there, like, 4 years ago, too, right? With everybody.
1: That's what I mean. Like, look at all these teams we're talking about. Would you rather be a Leafs fan or a Flames fan right now?
2: Yeah, I agree.
1: Like, at least you have a clear direction of where the Flames are going. Young, draft, develop.
2: Yep.
1: Let's go. If they do something stupid in the summer, we

0: and have a completely different conversation, but I would be floored if they do anything in this summer. Maybe try to acquire a young center who they can think that can maybe turn that into. But as Rose says, maybe Morgan Frost gets traded. I don't know. Do you want to extend Morgan Frost? Because I don't. Maybe he gets dealt.
1: There's still pieces left.
0: Direction is key, and it feels like they're heading in the right direction. It's just going to take time and patience.
1: I agree. And knowing where you're going or where you're trying to go to is way better than trying to figure out what you are. And
0: you have to be realistic.
1: Agreed.
0: Right? Those guys up north, they have to be desperate because they have the best player on the planet. They have to do whatever they... And I
1: Their
0: totally
1: direction
0: understand
1: is simple.
0: That.
1: I get that. I understand.
0: That's right. They have to... Like, what's Ottawa doing here? How far is Ottawa to be a Stanley Cup contender? Far. So they have to go out there and try to acquire something, even though their best player might be saying deuces. So, again, well, there's another Canadian market. You're like, ooh, I don't know what's going on in Ottawa. Yeah. Montreal has a direction. Calgary has a direction. Vancouver has a direction. We're going to be awful, and we're going to try to get another high pick.
1: Yep.
0: Like, fingers crossed for the lottery. Other than that, all these other Canadian cities, you're like,
1: what's happening here?
0: What's happening here? And now, especially with this cult that is the U.S. Olympic gold medal winning hockey team, all these guys want to go play together.
2: That's a great point. It is a cult.
0: It's a cult.
2: Yeah.
0: I'm tired of that cult. Break it.
3: Yeah.
0: It's like Scientology. So what do you got?
2: FBI involved.
0: Why don't you give our sponsor some love before you go?
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0: Are you back with us on Monday? All right.
2: Okay.
0: How's your World Cup team doing?
1: Good.
0: Do you know who you had on your team?
1: I know that Germany
0: sounded,
1: won. Seven,
0: that sounded very
1: seven
0: convincing.
1: One.
0: Yeah, eat that, Curacao.
1: Portugal tied.
0: Yeah, terrible result.
1: Awful result.
0: Ronaldo's terrible.
1: Senegal lost.
0: Yeah. Yeah. What else does he have?
1: Panama lost.
0: Yeah. Yeah, Panama was a bad pick.
1: Yeah, what was I thinking?
0: Can you imagine if you went to Panama and Ghana? Did you see that guy for Ghana? He's not at the World Cup.
1: He's just standing he's, there?
0: For 90 minutes, like he doesn't move like a mannequin.
1: Oh, boy.
0: That's awesome.
1: Ecuador lost.
0: And that's it. Who was this CONCACAF team? Oh, Panama.
1: Panama.
4: You got Saudi Arabia.
0: Oh!
1: And Saudi Arabia lost.
0: Man, you're totally going to have to watch.
1: Well, it's one game. It's round robin. Come on. Okay.
0: All right.
1: It's, you know,
0: you're right. Germany might win the whole damn thing.
1: KSB might be coming through here, the Kingdom of Saudi Arabia.
0: Yep. You're right. They might be.
1: They might turn it around here.
0: You're right. And maybe Ronaldo. Yeah, maybe Ronaldo isn't a stain on their team.
1: If he stops yelling at his teammates and shaking his head the whole time.
0: Yeah, and being. You think he's selfish?
1: Man likes to score goals.
0: He does.
1: Yeah.
0: He does.
1: He likes to, what do you call goals in soccer?
2: Goals.
1: Goals. Is it goals? Yeah.
0: Goals.
2: Bingos.
1: A strike.
2: Tallies.
1: Strike.
0: Yep. A strike. You were great today.
2: Thanks.
1: It's been a while.
0: Yeah. Oh. You're back Monday with us.
1: Darn tootin'.
0: Maybe there'll be a deal in the NHL we could talk about. I don't know. I hope so.
1: Maybe the World Cup will be one, and we can talk about that.
0: Okay.
2: It won't be one. I guarantee
0: there's
2: that.
0: Still, yeah, still lost.
2: Still really long. It's
0: great job.
2: It's got multiple weeks left.
0: As sleepy intern Connor told you, Frank Cervalli at the top of the hour, our Speargrass Golf Show, we still have tickets to give, two spots to give away to our NHL draft party at Power Play.
2: You coming?
1: No.
0: He's in the Lloyd. He already said.
1: Yeah.
0: On Friday.
1: Golf.
0: We're asking you, in honor of, well, not really in honor, in
2: Cancel
0: that
2: it.
0: Just awful broken leg by Kone yesterday. We're asking you, give us your broken leg story, 960-960, name and location. 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
5: Calgary traffic update. Seattle is still relatively quiet, though there is a crash in the northeast. 32nd Avenue eastbound approaching Deerfoot Trail. It's in the far right lane. Stay left to get around. Watch for people on the road assessing and dealing with that. In the northeast, 16th Avenue might slow down westbound, merging off of Stony Trail through the lights at 68th Street. In the 660 News Radio Traffic Center, I'm Tanya Blakeney. 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

0: 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Intern, sleepy intern Connor with his World Cup update. Our lock of the day, courtesy of Play Alberta. What's the difference about Play Alberta? It's the only casino, sports, and lottery app that sends all the revenue back to the province. 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If you gamble, use your game sense. And we got plays of the week, Ronner?
1: Oh, yeah. Solid plays this week.
0: Okay, wow. Okay, lots to do. 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Hey, Frank, how are you?
2: Pretty good. How are you guys?
1: Good, thanks.
0: Wanted to ask you, could you imagine being a member at Shinnecock and paying just to get beat up every time you go play golf?
2: Well, you got to remember, the member keys are way up.
0: I get it.
2: But you get beat up, but not as much.
0: Yeah, but it's still super hard with those greens.
2: It's 1,000 yards shorter or 1,300 yards shorter.
0: Yeah, those...
1: But the greens, Frank.
0: But the greens, they're super hard.
1: Greens, Frank.
2: Yeah, I don't know. I think you can get adjusted to the greens.
0: All right, okay. I like your confidence.
1: Yeah, that seems... Okay.
0: What did you make of this Darren Radish sign-and-trade with the Maple Leafs, and Rose
1: in the middle of the night.
0: In the middle of the night, and Rose brought up the point: were the Lightning okay with this? Like, they're okay just letting him go here, probably because they didn't want to pay him. Like, well, how did this whole situation come about?
2: Well, that's the first step, right? The Lightning have had him in their organization for the last 5 years, and it took one moment in time, one absence of Victor Hedman, that opened the door for this incredible, eye-opening 22-goal, 70-point season from Darren Radish, kind of out of the clear blue sky, that has resulted in this $68 million contract now with the Toronto Maple Leafs to go home. So the way I see it, this is the ultimate boomer bust. If Darren Radish plays the way that he played last year for the Tampa Bay Lightning, he's exactly what the Toronto Maple Leafs need. He's not just a power play guy. He did a lot of other things well. He efficiently moved the puck. Obviously, that shot is a weapon. If you say, hey, he's a power play specialist that was the product of one system with Nikita Kucherov feeding him the puck, I mean, what happens if the next guy feeding him the puck is Willie Nylander or Gavin McKenna or whoever? I mean, it definitely opens up your eyes to that possibility for the Leafs. And then at the same time, there's a reason why Tampa has seen all of this unfold. And to my knowledge, I don't think they were willing to go much past something like 6x6. So if that's the case and you have that guy in your organization already, that would be one of the red flags for me is yes, Tampa's cap situation, maybe not the best comparison here in terms of trying to figure out Tampa's full read on the situation because there are limitations. But still, someone was going to pay Darren Radish to be this guy. I'll be real curious to see what he ends up being.
1: So the other question that I have here is, in regards to John Chyka and what this kind of says to the rest of the NHL, because like you mentioned, like this is boom or bust. Like, this is a huge gamble for this to be your very first move as a general manager back in the NHL. What do you make of this from a general manager perspective of the Leafs?
2: Well, I'd say that what it tells me is that he doesn't really care about what public perception is. I mean, there's a guy that was crushed by public perception on the day that he was hired. So he's taken that, crumpled it up, and thrown it out the window. I mean, we've got a limited run of transactions to this point, but he hired Jim Hiller this week, who is seen as a mostly uninspired choice based on his lack of creativity behind the bench and lack of results with the LA Kings. and then made a separate transaction with the Flyers in which he traded the only two truly bona fide NHL players in the deal to get them off their books, clears $5 million in space, and then uses $5 million toward the $8.5 million that he's now going to pay Darren Radish in year one. So, look, if you go back over the test of time, and I actually went back this morning because my next question in my head was, okay, if he doesn't really care about public consensus, what does that mean? What does that tell us for the NHL draft 1 week from tonight? Mm-hmm. And I went back and I looked at a lot of his draft picks. And if you consider some of the high-end ones that he made, and I'm going to say since he was hired in May 2016 as general manager, you know, he gets partial credit for the two picks in that first round, which were really good, Clayton Keller and Jacob Chychrun. But then if you look forward to the rest of them, he's kind of, again, taken that consensus and thrown it out the window. Barrett Hayton, if you go back and look at Bob McKenzie's draft rankings, which were an amalgamation of or an average of where teams had players on their list, the consensus for Barrett Hayton was at 11. He took Barrett Hayton at 5. Victor Soderstrom, another guy who didn't pan out, and I'm not saying Hayton didn't. Soderstrom was consensus 13. He went 11. That was the closest one. P.O. Joseph, another first-round pick that he had, was not in the first-round consensus. So all of that to say, buckle up. Maybe we should expect the unexpected.
1: What did you make of the Jim Hiller signing?
2: Yeah, I think really an interesting choice. I mean, if you're talking to 55 different people, which is what the number that he mentioned, and you have a lot of different experience levels offered to you from Peter Laviolette to ultimately Bruce Cassidy and permission to interview him and then decided to go in a different direction to a number of other candidates, including the totally inexperienced, like a Joe Pavelski. It's fascinating to me that Jim Hiller gets another crack in the next immediate cycle after being fired on March 1 with such uninspired results. Like, we had players publicly criticize Jim Hiller for their system and structure being boring. We've had, obviously, go back to that first round a couple of years ago against Edmonton, that coach's challenge that changed the tide of the series. Like, I was kind of surprised that Jim Hiller came back to coach the Kings last year and then made it till March 1 before DJ Smith replaced him on the interim basis. So, look, obviously, Jim Hiller, people think highly of him. He's someone that has an analytics bend to him. He met Mike Babcock for the first time at an analytics conference. So he was there doing the work long before a lot of other people were. It's clear that they're going to have a relationship that, you know, they can find some rapport with each other moving forward, John Chayka and Jim Hiller. But given all the different resumes that were available to you, I think it's still fascinating that that's the guy that they picked.
1: What do you think this acquisition of Darren Radish means for Morgan Rielly?
2: So I did Toronto radio this morning, and the question was, does this mean nothing, something, or everything with regards to Morgan Rielly's future? And I pegged it at somewhere between something and everything.
1: Okay.
2: Like, we've known for a long time that Morgan Rielly cannot effectively quarterback PP1. Are you comfortable paying Morgan Rielly to take a more diminished role on the team? And also, by the way, this is such an interesting question to ask about Radish moving forward, because if you're looking at his situation, like, what happens if 3 years from now the Leafs come into a young defenseman draft, whatever it is, that is a power play specialist? Now you've got an $8.5 million defenseman on your books who, you know, you've now effectively neutered the most significant part. You know, he's a guy that at 33, 34, 35 years old will be slowing down, and he'll need power play to justify his role. That's kind of what Morgan Rielly had run into a little bit. Speaking of slowing down, like, few players in the league seemingly have slowed at such a rapid pace that Morgan Rielly has over the last couple years. And with that, has other aspects of his game have withered as well, including the need to go out and get someone like Radish.
0: Frank Saravalli, NHL insider, host of Frankly Hockey on Victory Plus, joining us courtesy of South Trail Exports. Big show, Russick and Rose, Sportsnet 960, The Fan. Frank, correct me if I'm wrong. I heard that the big Babcock investigation, this could be something a lot bigger than looking at phones. And then yesterday it's like, bye, he's good to go. Like, what the hell happened with all of this?
2: So I'm finishing up the reporting end of that, and there is something that happened that was in addition to phones. Essentially, the way that it's been explained to me, and I can't really go into more detail, there's a lot of privacy issues involved, and it involves something medical, that basically what it came down to was a he said situation, where the player viewed it in one prism. Mike Babcock presented it in the investigation through a totally different lens. There seemed to be a discrepancy based on what the actual thing was that occurred. And again, we're talking nearly three full calendar years ago that I think in the end, this wasn't something that the player was interested in continuing to attack. And so the league, for their part, and their statement really hints at this as well, that he was presented in the least favorable light. What does that mean exactly? Like, let's parse through those words. Well, I'll tell you exactly what they mean. It means that the NHL looked under the hood. They didn't like what they saw. Unsavory, without a doubt. Immoral and unethical, maybe. And illegal, certainly not. So with that, you're left with a spot where we don't really like what we saw, but from a legal perspective, we can't prevent someone from entering into an employment contract with one of the clubs in our league when both of them are going into it eyes wide open. So there's nothing that they could do to prevent it. As much as they might not have liked it, they certainly, the message has been delivered to Mike Babcock and was certainly underlined with the message and statement from the NHLPA. They're going to be watching him like a hawk.
0: Does this hiring, potential hiring, looks like it's going to happen, does it feel desperate to you?
2: Does to me. It feels like a team that panicked right in the middle of the Stanley Cup final that said, oh, hold on a second here. We can't let the Vegas Golden Knights dictate what we're going to do with our search. Mm-hmm. We're going to go out and make a statement. And what really speaks to the desperation for me is how narrow of a search this was based on the parameters that Edmonton presented. Must have experience and must have won a Stanley Cup. I mean, you're talking about a pool of like 5-6 at the most people. And with that, I just think it's important to point out the history. Only three coaches in the entire 109-year history of the NHL have won Stanley Cups with multiple teams. So your chances are way better off given the number of Stanley Cup winners that have been out there. John Tortorella included, the latest one to have gotten close and not won it with a second team. Peter Laviolette's been to two different Stanley Cup finals since then and hasn't won it. Your best chance is to hire someone and have them win their first. So that's just what the math and history will tell you. Then you can add in the baggage, the side story, the circus, and all the other things that come with the first coach that I can ever remember in my time covering this league that actually needed an investigation to clear him first before taking the job. Yeah, does it reek of desperation? 100%.
0: I know you have been on our show saying, hey, I'd be addition by subtraction by taking Darnell Nurse off the books. Sure. Who's going to play, number one, Frank, who's going to play those minutes of 20-plus minutes a night for the Oilers? And two, where are some of the potential destinations for Darnell Nurse?
2: Well, let's first see how much of Darnell Nurse's money is coming off the books before I can then address for you who's going to replace those minutes. But look, his ice time 4 years ago was at 25.03. This year was down all the way to 2058. They can manage life without Darnell Nurse. And in fact, I would argue that based on his defensive zone play, they would improve by putting a $3.5 million defenseman in that spot that's hungry and capable of defending. Who that is and what that looks like, again, let's find out if the entirety of Darnell Nurse's number is off the books or just some of it. When it comes to teams, look, I think there's a number of teams around the league, and I'm going to use this one as an example because, well, when you think about it, there is a connection there, of course, going back to Sault Ste. Marie. But think about what Kyle Dubas' marching orders are. The Penguins made the playoffs unexpectedly. The expectation now is to try and get back there. But they also aren't in a position where they're willing to mortgage part of their future to make their team better. They're not going to be trading draft picks and futures to get better. They're just trying to keep this afloat. Isn't some way to do that for a team that has holes on their own blue line is to trade for someone that's only going to cost you cap space and not really much at all by way of acquisition? Like, to me, that one makes sense. Add size, add a little bit of an edge, and see if Darnell Nurse can play in that 3, 4, 5 spot in your lineup and make your team just a little bit better without having to give up anything except for space that you otherwise use or lose.
1: So we have the Dylan Larkin trade request that is out there. Have you had any traction on that at all? Is there any update there?
2: There hasn't been, as far as I can tell. The last message that I received from some teams that had been in contact with Steve Yzerman was that he's unafraid to make Dylan Larkin wait. That he's been through this before. He's had many trade requests. He's been patient and he's waited for the right deal. One of the best examples of that is the Jonathan Drouin situation, which turned into Mikhail Sergachev straight up. That ended up being a pretty good deal. So he's willing to wait, and he has basically said to them, like, you can either work with me or I have no issue having you back to fulfill the promise of your contract in September at training camp. My guess is that as time goes on, two things are going to happen. One, someone's going to become desperate because it's pretty rare to see a player of this magnitude transact, let alone with a really good contract. He's a premier player at a premium position. So Steve Yzerman is going to get his value. And two, if he can't from the teams that are on the list, then the search is going to be widened to include others that certainly will.
1: Now, this does sound like it might be the tip of the iceberg for players requesting trades this summer. I know that some of the insiders have talked about some stuff going on, but the GMs are trying real hard to keep it pretty tight-knit. Do you think that we could hear Connor Hellebuck's name or anybody else primarily from that American Olympic team coming out in the next little bit as we near the draft and free agency?
2: Yeah, I mean, that was one of the big predictions heading into the summer, was that we see some of these U.S. Olympians, particularly that play on Canadian teams, transact and move south of the border. I mean, Hellebuck was on that list, of course. Brady Tkachuk. A lot of people wondered about Austin Matthews. I think probably pretty safe to say that Austin Matthews is staying put. And I'm fascinated to see, you know, again, what happens with that draft next week. What could that power play look like next season? That might be really interesting for Austin Matthews. But yes, Hellebuck, I think, is, you know, is in that really weird spot of, like, from a reporting perspective, it's obvious that his eyes are open to what's happening around him and he controls anything that happens next. But are we at the point now where he's actually a legitimate trade target? Like, does he belong to be on the board? Or is this a situation where Winnipeg is trying to tamp this down, bring him back for one more season, convince him to, you know, hey, we're trying to improve this team. We're 1 year removed from a President's Trophy win, and we can have a strong bounce back year. Is that the play? Or are they going to just say, hey, you know what? This is a unique moment in time to capture some extraordinary value for goalies that generally don't generate a lot on the trade market. You know, we can send him to Florida. I'm just spitballing for the number 9 overall pick. And clearly the Panthers would be more than happy to pay Connor Hellebuck for that period of time, coming off of Sergei Bobrovsky's $10 million a year. He fits their cap, it works, and he's the right age, plus the pedigree and the connection with some other U.S. Olympians. Like, it's a pretty interesting spot.
0: Would that then turn into a rebuild in Winnipeg?
2: I mean, at the very least, it has to be a reshape, a retool, pick another R word. I don't really get caught up on the terminology. What I get focused and fixated on is a team's ability to win.
0: Yeah.
2: And with Winnipeg, their season cratered when Hellebuck went out of the lineup. They were caught in a spot where they didn't really have a number two, because they don't really fixate or spend a lot of time on number two because their number one's so good and he plays so much. So that cost them a big chunk of their season. And in the end, might be a good summer to go out and trade for a goalie. There's a lot of them available, and might be able to get someone cheap that could reboot things. Mm-hmm. But I just have concern about the Jets in general, because they've had this core that's been together for so long, but they're now also aging and they have nothing really to show for it. Like, I went to every one of their playoff games in 2018. And I know that the group has turned over a little bit since then. Obviously, Blake Wheeler and some of those other guys are gone. But the general building blocks of that team are still there. Nick Ehlers moved on, for instance. And they haven't accomplished anything. Like, they haven't gotten nearly as far as they did in 2018, going to the conference final. And yet they're kind of all locked in and paying these guys for the foreseeable future.
0: Yeah. Sorry, real quick, Frank. What's the latest on Nico Hischier, and why the potential appetite to trade him?
2: I don't think there's a very strong appetite to trade him. My belief is that the Devils and Hischier will come together on a long-term deal. I think the future of a lot of guys in New Jersey changed with the regime change. Like, I'll give you another example, like Dougie Hamilton. He's off my trade targets board. The sense is that the Devils are keeping him, that the new general manager, Sonny Mehta, is a much bigger fan than perhaps the previous regime was, and he's got a new lease on life in Jersey. I think with Hischier, part of it is some frustration. He's been there since the beginning. He wants to see a path for this team to have a chance to win. And it's not just having good superstar players around him, which they have a couple. It's about putting the makings together of an entire team. And so I think part of that was his question of, it's not, hey, can they pay me? He's going to get paid either way. It's, can I win in New Jersey? And I think that's been the thought.
0: He can win in Montreal, Frank. Great job, as usual. We'll see what they do with their second-line center. Frank, terrific stuff as usual. We'll talk to you next week, pal. Enjoy. How's the sleep schedule now this time of year? Limited?
2: Honestly, it was pretty good. And I missed last night's festivities, so maybe it was too good. Maybe I should just, like, instead of, like, 10 milligrams, cut it back to, like, 4.
0: Okay.
1: Nah, let it cook.
0: All right, there you go. You're like OG Ananobi. Thanks, Frank.
2: Mm-hmm. See you guys. Have a good weekend.
0: There he is, Frank Saravalli, NHL insider, host of Frankly, Hockey on Victory Plus, brought to you by Sell Trail Experts, where they always make the buying process simple. 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Speargrass Golf Show straight ahead. Sam Hart from Mickelson going to join us.
1: Yeah.
0: We have our lock of the day, courtesy of Play Alberta. Uh-huh. Intern Connor with a World Cup update. We have two spots to give away to our 960 draft party at Power Play coming up.
3: God, that's a long
0: Kone
3: list.
0: Broke his leg. Tell us a broken leg story. There are a lot on the Jason Mortgage text line. Great. And our plays of the week. That's all we got to do here in the last half hour of the show. But first, going to be a gorgeous day today in Calgary. What else would you rather be doing than golfing? You want to play a course that has...
1: Editing the mock draft.
0: Okay. You want to play a course that has six par fives, six par fours, and six par threes.
1: It's a nice layout.
0: I got one for you. That's an incredible shape. It's Speargrass, and they also have incredible food deals to go along with one of the best golf experiences, if not the best in the province.
1: Yeah, don't miss the food at Speargrass. Executive chef Carlos Salguero has completely revamped the menu, so whether you're finishing your round, you just stop it in, whatever it is, it's definitely worth hanging out in the clubhouse there as you wrap up your round. Of course, you hop in, you get the turn, you grab the pork missile, and then you get the real nice food at the end of the round. And what's the best way to experience the new menu? Well, it's couples night, and that happens Fridays after 1 o'clock. That just happens to be today. You can enjoy 18 holes of cart, full access to the range, all for just $100. And it gets even better. Your meal is included. Go for the house-battered fish and chips with a pint of Origin Scottish Ale or the 8-ounce steak sandwich with an IPA or a Mexican lager. Both are very good. I'm obviously a little bit more partial to the steak sandwich, but alas, that's just the way she goes.
0: I had the Speargrass burger the last time I was
1: there. Did you?
0: I ate it like I just got out of jail. It was so good.
1: Really?
0: It was delicious. Okay. Come see for yourself why Speargrass is one of the most enjoyable golf experiences in Alberta. Wide open fairways as well. Book a tee time today at speargrass.ca. Lots to do in this 8:30 segment. And we'll do that next. Big Show, Russick and Rose, Sportsnet 960, The Fan.
3: Calgary traffic update.
4: There was a crash in the northeast, 32nd Avenue and Deerfoot Trail, eastbound right lane of 32, partially blocked. Stay left to get by that. You'll notice the southwest is seeing some building volume at Sarcy and Bow Trail, seeing a full cycle of red, yellow, and green through the intersection. In the northeast, TransCanada moves well between Stoney and Deerfoot. Memorial Drive, also in great shape, 68th Street West, past Barlow Trail, and then towards Deerfoot. Even the 4th Avenue flyover, though slower, is moving well into the downtown core. In the 660 News Radio Traffic Center, I'm Tanya Blakeney. 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
5: 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In time. Inning ending. 6-4-3 double play, and Braden Fisher faces the minimum in a scoreless bottom of the seventh.
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0: the fan. We got way too much to do. We're giving away two spots to our NHL draft party at Power Play coming up next Friday, 960-960 on the Jason Dot Mortgage text line. With that just awful Kone broken leg, give us a broken leg story. 960-960, name and location. Intern Sleepy Connor with his final World Cup update is going to join us. We got our plays of the week and our lock of the day, courtesy of Play Alberta. 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
1: Had to rock the jersey coming in today, guys.
0: I love it. You were at the match. Tell us about the electricity, the vibe. Did you do the march on the way to the stadium? Give us all the deets.
1: Yeah, it was a pretty incredible experience. Fly in first thing this morning, or first thing yesterday morning, and then back last night.
2: I bet it all feels like one day. Hey,
1: it was a journey.
2: Yeah,
1: it was amazing though. So it's incredible what Vancouver's done with getting people in and out of that stadium. It's a treat.
0: How was security getting in?
1: Extensive.
0: As it should be, though, right?
1: Yeah.
0: I'm okay with that. I'm okay with metal detectors. I'm just, then you know everyone's safe. I'm totally good with it.
1: Yeah.
2: Yeah, the idea of going to this game sounds so, like, not the soccer. Like,
0: he doesn't like crowds.
2: I don't like big crowds like that. They would be very anxious. I would have hated every second. It just makes my skin crawl. I don't like being in traffic. I don't like crowds. I don't like any of that. So I was happy to watch it from my couch.
1: It was pretty incredible being there. Honestly, the electricity. I've been fortunate enough to go to a lot of sporting events in my life, and I've never experienced anything quite like that. I mean, 60,000 people just screaming, singing out Canada to start the game, and I mean, first FIFA World Cup win for Team Canada. Mm-hmm. How about going 6-0? I mean,
0: pounding,
1: pretty wild.
0: What was the sound like when Kyle Larin opened the scoring?
1: It deafening. It blew the roof off. We were surprised the roof was closed, but it was definitely open after that.
0: And it's neat how they're putting in the real grass there, how they're maintaining it.
1: Was a shock, I think, for me. I don't know what to expect, or I didn't know what to expect with it. But yeah, seeing that full turf and the way they manage it was pretty insane. Yeah. Sprinklers going on, you know, in between any kind of breaks.
0: Well, they do that too, right? Yeah. They do that at all the matches, especially at halftime too, just keep the pitch soft.
2: Now, he still hasn't seen what Kone's leg looked like, because he was sitting on the other side of the pitch.
0: Don't do it.
1: No, we knew something bad had happened, but we even couldn't really see what it was. And again, opposite side of the pitch. So they do a really good job of shutting down all video feed and keeping everybody's eyes off what that was. Mm-hmm. You could tell something severe had happened, but we couldn't really tell.
2: So then obviously at that point, they're up, what, 3-0, I think. And then they get the fourth goal from the sub for Kone, and he holds up the jersey. Like, that must have been a pretty sweet moment too. Like, at that point, everyone's kind of understanding what's happened and the importance of what that goal meant, because not only the goal differential, but also kind of the camaraderie that one showed.
1: For sure. And it was almost a second deafening roar.
2: Yeah, yeah.
1: After so the goal goes in, everybody goes crazy, you get a time to settle down, and then and then the jersey
2: holds up
1: came
2: the
1: up
2: eight
1: and
2: or the jersey. Yeah.
1: There's a lot of overhand clappings going on.
2: Yeah. Yeah. That was really cool to see. And then so the game ends, and then what's the plan for you? Right to the airport? Do you have time for a celebratory drink?
1: We did. Like, we had time. We were fortunate enough to be in one of the hospitality areas afterwards. So they've
2: excellent.
1: Essentially created this area was probably 6 football fields.
2: Oh my God.
1: Maybe more, where it's just, they've got artificial turf down, they've got hospitality tents, they've got everything going on. It was pretty incredible.
2: Sweet. So it's in, it's out, it's back to Calgary.
1: Done.
2: And
1: back at 1 a.m. and here I am.
2: Now you get to watch next Wednesday's game on tube, or?
1: Absolutely. That's okay. One and done. That was okay.
2: Well, had to get it done, right? Not going
1: to
2: get many opportunities.
1: No.
2: And now you continue to prepare for the Mickelson Invitational. Yes. I know George mentioned that you basically run Launchpad, but also the tournament director for the Mickelson Invitational Tournament, which is what, year?
1: This is year 4.
2: I was going to say 4 or 5.
1: Yep. 2023 we started this, and it's just grown exponentially ever since.
2: So if people don't know, tell us a little bit about what Mickelson Invitational is. It culminates the Friday before, as Stampede gets going.
1: Saturday, yep.
2: The Saturday as Stampede gets going. It's a fun tournament out at one of our gem courses here in Calgary.
1: Absolutely, yeah. So like you said, we started this 4 years ago. The Invitational was intentionally start out to provide a place where Western Canadian, Alberta golfers, amateur golfers, professional could experience what it would be like to actually play on a tour event and really grow with this thing. So what it's gone into is we've got 90 players, a mix between amateurs and professionals, and now we, for the second year, we've had the creator division. So
2: three divisions?
1: We do, yeah.
2: So if you're pros who are like local pros from courses?
1: We support the PGA of Alberta, so we have 10 spots for guys in the PGA of Alberta.
2: Cool.
1: Most of the field, I would say, is made up of Western Canadians, mm-hmm. some from Ontario, some from Quebec, all across the country. We have a few from the U.S.
2: How do you qualify as an amateur then?
1: To play in the event?
2: Yeah.
1: We have a criteria process, so you have to, you know, you've got, it's all on our website at mninvitational.com, but there's a few criteria points. You've got to be a fairly substantial amateur player, have a lot of success in your career.
2: For sure. No. And then the content creator division as well, which is a cool one. Like, this is obviously such a big part of golf now. Like, we're all watching the U.S. Open
1: exactly,
2: here
1: and
2: all of that. But at the same time, there's a lot of the younger generation who, as much as they watch the tour, they watch guys on YouTube just as much. So who's coming? Who are some of the big gets for the creator division?
1: Yeah, like you said, it's the YouTube golf space, the Instagram golf space is about as popular. More people consume, or as many people consume golf content on those platforms than they do kind of in your standard media. So we've been very lucky. Started out in the first year with a couple of guys in Mac Boucher and Micah Morris.
2: Yep.
1: And then we've grown. So we've got 12 guys. So we've got... to name a few, we got Ben Kruper, Carter Smith, DOD King.
2: Yes.
1: Jacob Galladay, who was our amateur and creator champion last year. We've added Jake Adams from Country Club Adjacent.
2: Okay.
1: And added Sean Z69, Sean Utley from Edmonton.
2: Okay.
1: And still got Mac Boucher, Micah Morris, Ryan Ruffles, who was very, very successful this year.
2: So nice.
1: He's blown up with his...
2: Didn't Mac play one of his rounds straight with a driver one of the times?
1: Yeah, 2024. Yeah, 2024. Shot 73 with a driver.
0: Are you kidding me?
2: Yeah.
1: No, and I watched him hit it out of the rough on a par 5 with the driver, and he probably advanced it, you know, 200 yards out of the rough, and then hit a cut driver from like 175 yards to about 10 feet.
0: That's insane.
1: Yeah. He's a wizard.
2: That's just bananas. Like, that's the thing. Like, if you go watch the creator division, you're going to see some terrible shots too, because they try some crazy things. But you
0: Here's the 100th take of the shot.
2: Yeah. Well, I'm sure that they don't do that on tour. When they're playing in this event, because like, you have to keep a pace of play and stuff. But you get to see the Instagram stuff real life, right? So you do get to see the mistakes that maybe you don't get to see online.
0: The reason why I think this tournament's really cool, and I don't mean any disrespect by this, and I think it's intentional. It's like the stampede of golf tournaments. That's what you guys want. Well, you got the DJ rocking, the drinks are flowing. That's what it's supposed to be.
1: Absolutely.
0: And it happens during stampede.
2: I remember the first time you came in, you wanted it to be like a waste management vibe.
1: That's still the intention. So I'll give you one of the biggest things we're doing this year as an upgrade to the tournament is we've actually partnered with a couple of companies to bring us a spectator tent. So we've got a 66x40 spectator tent there that's going to be divided into two sections. One of our sponsors, Long Drink, and Mark Anthony Brands, they've got a section of it where it's going to be more of a lounge, and then there's going to be a general admission side where anybody can come hang out and catch right next to the 18th green. Try to elevate that more towards that waste.
2: Yeah, almost
1: style.
2: Have like the gallery kind of there,
1: exactly.
2: So you can kind of get a little shade, couple drinks, and hang out in there and watch it as well.
1: You got it.
2: Nice. Okay. How do you find, do people, when they go watch this, do they walk the course a lot with the players? Do they kind of hang out near the clubhouse? Like, how do you find that goes for you?
1: Clubhouse is the vibe for sure. That's where the DJ is. That's where the drinks, that's where the food, the barbecue. So we do, you know, on the Saturday, July 4th, we do pancake breakfast.
2: Sweet.
1: So free pancake breakfast for anybody who shows up. You just have to have one of our free tickets on our website to be able to get in. And then, you know, all the music's there. Everything's kind of central hub right around the clubhouse, but we do get a number of people who like to go out and catch the action on course.
2: Forgot to mention that free ticket, so that's kind of a big deal too.
1: Absolutely, yeah. So we have a couple of different options this year. We've always offered free tickets. We always will.
2: Mm-hmm.
1: We've got a transportation ticket that allows you to actually be picked up from downtown, taken
2: Talk to
1: out,
2: me.
1: And then brought back.
2: Okay, what does that entail? Where are we getting picked up from?
1: Getting picked up from right around the Calgary Tower, right downtown.
2: Beautiful.
1: Right on the spot there. Advantage Shuttles is our sponsor for that, and they're going to bring people out. I think we're starting at around 10 a.m. 11 a.m. and bringing last bus back. We're actually going to bring our last buses back to Pinpoint Social for our after party on Saturday. So that's where everything's going to get dropped off for the final buses, but everything else will, before that, will get dropped off downtown.
0: So just real quick, wrap it up. What website, where they can go, how they can do it, when the dates are?
1: So the event date is July 2nd to 4th. Key highlights on the 3rd, we got our skills competition. We always do a long drive contest. Yep. We do a closest to the pin, and then we do a putting contest. Obviously, guys like Kyle Berkshire, Jacob Galladay, some of the best long drivers in the world. It's really cool to get out there and see them smash it into the maintenance yard behind the range.
2: Yep.
1: And then July 4th, yeah, everything's kind of culminates in July 4th. 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
2: One more thing real quickly. Can you tell people about Pinpoint? Because this is pretty new.
1: Yeah, Pinpoint Social, absolutely. We are located right next to the new arena, kitty corner, nothing in the way between us and the new arena. And we are a social darts lounge. 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
2: Cool. I've been. It's pretty sweet. They get the machine going. You can play all the different games.
1: Yeah, you do not have to be good.
2: No, you don't have to be good. It's a lot of fun.
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1: Let's do it.
0: And you get to hear intern Connor with a World Cup update.
1: I can't wait.
0: Man, we got lots to do. But like right it. Now, hit it, Gronner. Let's do our lock of the day.
3: 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If you gamble, use your game sense.
0: What's the difference about Play Alberta? It's the only casino sports and lottery app that sends all the revenue back to the province. When you play in Alberta, it stays in Alberta. Must be 18 plus to play. If you

0: money. Like, yeah, I like to be challenged.
1: Okay.
0: I respect that, man.
1: I'm going to go
2: fail at these challenges.
1: I'm going to go late. I'm going to go late tonight. Brazil taking on Haiti. This is a mismatch of mismatches here. Haiti's going to wear a weird sports brand company you never heard of. Brazil's going to hammer them. Give me first half over 1.5 goals for Brazil, plus 124. And I know I was ice cold with my hockey picks and some of my baseball, but your boy is 3 for 3 on the World Cup.
2: Yeah, not bad.
1: Three picks. Let's go. Locking in Brazil over 1.5 goals against Haiti this evening, plus 124. Let's go.
3: All right, I'm going to the Jays today. Playing pretty good lately, so I'm going to take the Jays total over 3.5 at plus 101. Last 16 games on the road, they're 10-6. They got a plus 11 run differential. They're averaging 4 runs over those 16 games. Not to mention, they just swept the Red Sox and averaged 4.25 runs in that series. So I'll ride the hot hand, take the over for the Jays today, over 3.5 in a matinee game. Get it in early.
0: Logging in. Forget that part sometimes.
2: I'm feeling like Fridays have to be a day where I just send out a really, really gutsy bet and ride it into the weekend. A
0: stinky parlay?
2: A stinky parlay. I got a stinky parlay for you. This one's this one reeks. I've got USA-Australia to end in a draw. Parlayed with Scotland and Morocco to end in a draw.
1: That's too early, Shan. Don't take the USA.
0: Yeah, it does start in like an hour.
1: Starts at 1.
2: It starts at 1. That's fine.
0: Oh, 1? That's fine.
2: That's fine. Okay. So, USA-Australia draw, Scotland-Morocco draw. That one's parlay at plus 1438. Lock it in.
1: Whoa. Okay.
3: Trying to win all his units back in one go.
1: I was going to take this, but Georgie loves the over 2.5 in the USA-Australia match. And I can't wait till my Stars and Stripes smash the Socceroos today. Right. Let's go, USA!
0: Okay, that's enough of that.
2: Don't do that.
0: Agreed.
1: Bronner.
4: George, once again, you and I are on a similar wavelength. I'm a little bolder than you are. This game screams USA trying to puff their chest out and kill the Socceroos. But Australia's a decent side. I see some scoring in this one. I'm taking over 3.5 total goals plus 212.
1: Love it. Did we do the standings? We didn't do the standings.
2: George, you're 5-9.
1: Yeah.
2: At minus 3.9 units.
1: Okay.
2: Matt is 4-9 at minus 4.35. I'm 3-7 at minus 3.35, and Connor is 6-8 at minus 0.2.
1: I'm going to have a bold prediction. I'm going to be above 500 by the end of the month.
2: I like it.
1: I'm doing it.
2: There's a lot of time left.
1: There is our lock of the day, brought to you by Play Alberta. What's the difference about Play Alberta? It's the only casino, sports, and lottery app that sends all the revenue back to the province. So when you play in Alberta, it stays in Alberta. Must be 18 plus to play. If you gamble, use your game sense. Don't forget, go to the Play Alberta website, playalberta.ca. You go in the quick links tab, you'll see our show. And all of our picks you just heard are boosted by Play Alberta. So you should be following your boy. I think Brazil, 1.5 goals in the first half over Haiti. Lock it in. Sam Hart's still joining us here. You ready for intern Connor? So we have an intern here. Okay. It's the young gentleman with the mustache. He fell asleep twice on the show during his internship.
5: Assuming that's not ideal.
1: No, he's dozed off.
0: It's probably not.
1: So we call him Sleepy Connor, Sleepy Intern Connor.
5: Hard to ignore that one.
1: But he's been doing World Cup updates for us, and today's his last one before he leaves us to go in the afternoon or something. I don't know. You ready to really kill it today, Intern Connor, to impress Sam Hart?
6: I'm going to do my best.
1: Okay. All right. Hit it, Gronner.
6: Alrighty, after an absolutely pitiful performance in the Bosnia game, Jonathan David looked like a guy who was a candidate to come off the bench for Kyle Larin, and that kept true in the Qatar game as Larin started the game and scored in just 16 minutes, put Canada up 1-0. But Jonathan David made all of the people calling for his benching look silly with the first hat trick by a North American-born player since 1930, 96 years if you don't want to do the math. We saw Bombito get his first bit of action after the half. A few minutes after he stepped onto the pitch, a dirty tackle by the Qatar midfielder on Ishmael Kone would have him be carted off with a reported fibula and tibia fracture. That game would end 6-0 after an absolute onslaught where Canada shot 30.
1: Okay, thank you. Sam, your thoughts on his update?
5: Just like I was back there.
1: Yeah?
5: Yeah.
1: He was just, he took you there and you just felt all the feels again?
5: Transported back.
1: All right, great job. So where are you going now, Sleepy Connor? What show?
6: I am doing late night, so it'll be whenever the Jays game is on late night.
1: You can actually get some sleep now.
6: Yeah, exactly.
1: All right, that's

0: Great. There he is. There's our intern, Sleepy Connor. Does a great job.
1: My favorite part of the show so far.
0: Yeah, you know, it's probably the smoothest thing on the show, honestly. Speaking of that broken leg, you were there, but you didn't witness it. Thank goodness, Sam, you didn't see the broken leg there.
1: Haven't even tried to go look for it.
0: Don't do it. I equate soccer players to thoroughbreds. They can snap legs like nobody's business. You just don't want to see it. You don't
1: want
0: to see it.
1: I want no part of it.
0: Nope. We've been asking our listeners on the Jason.Mortgage text line, brought to you by Jason.Mortgage. 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We're asking our listeners about their broken leg story. So what I need you to do is I need you to grab a piece of paper here. Shan, give him a piece of paper.
1: Got it.
0: A pen. And I want you to write down the listener you think has the best broken leg story. And then you will award we have a spot, two spots, at our Sportsnet 960 Defend NHL Draft Watch Party at Power Play next week.
1: This is a lot of pressure.
0: Yeah, here we go, Sam Hart, VP of Operations at Launchpad. You're going to help us give away a prize. Shan, hit it.
2: Nate Dogg on Glenmore. I didn't break my leg, but I fell off a roof and broke my back.
0: Okay, Nate Dogg.
3: That's it.
0: All right. Nate Dogg, I said broken leg.
3: Yeah.
0: Stop trying to steal the thunder.
3: Can't win.
0: I broke my back.
3: Can't win.
0: I fell off a roof.
1: That's an X.
3: Doesn't count.
0: I said leg.
3: Yeah, cross that one out.
0: I said leg.
3: See you, Nate Dogg.
1: Next. Right off the top rope. Thank you. On that
3: one. Yeah.
2: Kellen from Colehurst. I work in underground install big pipe. I was in the ditch and a big fused pipe that has the length of two city blocks threw me across the ditch into the other side and I came down the wall and snapped both bones in my leg.
0: Ooh.
2: The guy I was with asked if I was okay. I said my leg feels funny and I looked down and it was broken.
0: Oh, are you okay? I don't feel good. Oh, my legs turned the wrong way.
1: How did he get hit by a pipe that big?
0: I don't know. I bet you there was a big investigation on that one.
1: I wrote down pipe launched.
3: Yeah.
0: Oh, make sure you, sorry, you write the name and location.
3: Yeah, he's got the name. Yeah.
1: You don't need the location. Just
0: I know.
1: The names.
0: Well, I'm used to intern Connor not writing anything down. All right, next.
2: Wedley in Bridalwood. I was once in a karate tournament, and these bad guys kept cheating. They injured my leg so bad I had to use a crane kick to fin in the finals.
0: Yes. Okay. So, yeah, Sam, there's one thing.
3: Don't tell him anything.
0: There's a few staples on the show
1: that
0: it's a code. It's a creed that I swear by. Wedley's never allowed to win a prize.
3: Yeah.
1: Crane kick.
0: Yeah, but he's not allowed to win.
4: And Wedley, so. I got to say, that's one of your best.
0: Yeah, that was a
3: Karate Kid reference.
4: That's good.
1: So how many X's do I cross? I mean,
3: you're only going to have one winner at the end.
0: Yeah, we only have one winner, but Wedley can't win.
3: Yeah, so he's done. Yeah.
0: So even if you picked him, I would have had to use my veto power.
3: Yeah, sheriff override.
0: Yeah, the sheriff override. All right, next.
1: Done.
2: Kelsey in Renfrew. Skiing sunshine this year, dude goes flying by me totally out of control, has a yard sale and ends up wrapping his leg around a tree.
0: Oh.
2: I will never forget the sound of the snap and the screaming.
0: Oh my God, Kelsey!
1: That ended with some description.
0: Yikes! That is a very descriptive text.
3: It makes my skin crawl.
0: The snap
3: and the screaming.
0: Oh no! Oh no! The humanity!
3: The horror!
0: No!
3: Mom!
0: And then somebody goes.
3: Oh no!
0: And then somebody comes over and goes. You okay?
3: You good dog?
0: You okay?
3: You need help?
0: All right, next.
2: Was playing for the UFC Dinos football in 2010 at home vs UBC Thunderbirds. Running back broke a run down our sideline. He was tackled by a UBC player and they rolled into the sideline and took out the ref who was running with them.
0: Oh, no.
2: Ref broke his tibia and fibula.
0: Oh.
2: Heard the crack. My O-line coach was standing by the ref when it happened. On film you can see him jump 3 feet in the air, turn around and run away from the sound. Delayed the game for an hour.
3: And I'll tell
0: an
3: you
0: hour.
3: Something. If it's the O-line coach that acts like that, that's disgusting.
1: Right. Yeah, he's seen some stuff.
3: Those guys are built different.
0: Yeah, he definitely saw something there.
3: Yeah, those guys are a different type of beast.
0: Let's do a couple more here before we gotta go.
2: Jerry from the Tokes. After our year-end hockey beer league party, yes, we are like kids, leaving the bar no cabs, before Uber, I decided I should walk home a 10-minute walk being a smart guy and 6 houses before my house slip on ice and snap my ankle. I army crawl home even know my phone was in pocket, somehow get to door and wife answers not too happy and wouldn't take me to hospital until after the kids got off to school in the morning. Had to watch the Flames playoffs in a knee scooter, was the fastest guy in Sadladome to get to bathroom on that though.
3: Yo,
0: listen,
3: your wife being like, too bad, moron.
0: Yeah.
5: Sleep it off, idiot.
1: Yeah. I guess you can't.
0: She's a keeper. I love your story, but I said leg, not ankle.
3: That's leg. That's part of your leg.
5: Ankle is part of the leg.
3: It can be.
0: No,
3: yeah,
0: Kone broke his leg, not his ankle.
3: No, he broke his tibia or his fibula.
0: Yeah.
3: If you're being technical, the ankle is part of the leg.
0: Yeah. And Sam, there's a part where you actually see the bone in the sock.
3: You can see it poke out.
1: I specifically avoided the video. No.
0: I'm just saying, you don't want to see it.
3: Sock, bone, he's aware.
0: Don't do it.
3: He mentioned it multiple.
0: No, don't.
3: You don't have to convince him, dude.
0: Don't.
3: He's one already more. Convinced.
0: Don't. One more.
2: Highly intoxicated in university, I attended a short party.
3: A trend here.
2: I was dancing in my booty shorts at the Duke in Lethbridge.
3: Oh, the Duke.
2: If you know, rolled my ankle. Everyone thought I was being a baby. Woke up on friend's couch with my leg the size of a balloon. Some random girl drove me to the hospital and I had to chat with a doctor and get x-rays with half my hairy ass hanging out of these pink booty shorts with an aggressive hangover.
3: That's a bad place to be.
1: Is it bad that I just wrote like hairy ass pink shorts?
0: No, that's fine.
3: No, there's no name on that one.
0: Whatever makes you choose the winner. Who is that?
3: Which text? There's no name.
1: Didn't get a name.
0: Oh, then we can't story.
3: Unfortunately,
0: story.
3: That's too bad.
0: All right, what do you like? What do you like here, Sam?
1: Yard sale, pipe launched, football. Mm-hmm. I'm gonna go. Let's go. I'm just so fascinated by being launched by a pipe.
0: Okay yeah. Play
3: Sounds
0: that
3: like
0: one.
3: He's a hard worker too.
0: Play that one.
3: Yeah.
2: Kellen from Colehurst. I work in underground install big pipe. I was in the ditch and a big fused pipe that has the length of two city blocks threw me across the ditch into the other side and I came down the wall and snapped both bones in my leg. The guy I was with asked if I was okay. I said my leg feels funny and I looked down and it was broken.
5: And the other thing is that when he's at our party, I'm going to be like, hey, we got to get to the bottom of these water mains.
0: Yeah, no kidding. Yeah.
5: Hey, man.
0: Why? I thought they're supposed to last 100 years.
5: Is this your fault?
0: What the hell?
5: What's going on?
0: What the hell,
5: with this?
0: Bro? Congratulations, Kellen. You're coming.
5: How big are the pipes?
0: NHL draft watch party next Friday at Power Play. Doors open at 4:30. That on the Jason.Mortgage text line. 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By the way, you can make rezzles at the bar if you still want to come.
3: Oh, yeah. Like, if you don't win your way in, you can just come and hang out with us.
0: Yeah, you can come and, like, chill.
3: Yeah, it's not like a private screening. Yeah, like, you're allowed to go to Launchpad, or pardon me. Well, you can go to
1: Launchpad, too. That's
3: whenever you want. Yeah.
0: You can come.
3: But Power Play, you can go there whenever you want.
0: Bring a small comb and comb Matty Rose's mustache.
3: You could.
1: Done.
0: Yeah.
3: Yeah.
0: He's so hot.
1: Tempt me with a bad
5: thing.
0: What do you got coming up on the Daily Rush?
4: We're basically just going to talk about how Canadian we are for the first 30 minutes, and then we have a World Cup quiz for Grana.
0: Oh,
3: Canada.
0: Right. Apple, Spotify, Amazon, The Secret, wherever you get your podcast, rate, view, subscribe. Sam, this was a lot of fun. Thanks for jumping in, pal.
1: Appreciate it, guys.
3: Good luck with the tournament, hey?
1: Thank you. Hopefully see you guys there.
3: You bet. I'm in town this year. I might actually go down.
0: There you go. Great job, Sleepy Connor. You're on the Mount Rushmore of interns on this show.
3: We'll miss you. You should feel proud.
6: I do feel very proud about being on the Mount Rushmore.
0: My internal sarcasm meter went off. Plays of the week now. Have a terrific weekend. Bye.
3: See ya.
0: And, oh boy.

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3: I love coming on with you guys. It's just like we get to dump on the Oilers. It's my favorite show.
4: Then Cease went 5 shutout innings, gave up 4 walks, 4 hits. Last 5 years, he was the head coach at NCAA Western Michigan.
5: Wasn't.
4: He won the national championship.
5: I don't believe you.
4: Pat Furschweiler is 56.
5: No, he's not. 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
6: I'm fine. 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
4: What do you know, Dave?
6: And I wish that Rose did more World Cup.
4: Don't cry because it's over. Smile because it happened.
1: Man, you know.
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8: Calgary Traffic Update.
9: There was and still is one distraction in the northeast. It's at 32nd Avenue and Deerfoot Trail. Eastbound right lane of 32 is partially blocked. Crews in the area. Travel speed on Glenmore, Crowchild, and 16th all moving as posted. Area highways, again, mentioning them because they are just a little bit busier this morning, but also moving well towards the mountains or east towards Chestermere and QE2 and Highway 2 north and south of the city moving rather nicely. In the 660 News Radio Traffic Center, I'm Tanya Blakeney. 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
4: Congrats everyone, you made it to Friday. It's the best day of the week. Welcome to the Daily Rush. Shan Vergie and Connor Dronstow. We got intern Connor running the board, I think. Yes, kind of. Really confused. Connor
24: he's,
4: and Connor.
24: He's clicking the buttons. I'm overwatching.
4: Yeah, we got Connor and Connor today. Over there. You guys are really close.
24: Yeah.
4: You guys are like way too close.
24: Double Connor, double the trouble.
4: I have to keep looking over there and I just see there's a lot of Connor over there. Anyways, welcome to the Daily Rush.
24: Deuce it's a big Connor. Day for us.
4: No. You get Connor squared?
24: Ooh.
4: Yeah. C squared?
24: Yeah, it'll work. I need it. Is there a third Connor that works in this building? C cubed?
4: Is there... Who's the other Connor? You got to find one?
24: Yeah.
4: I'm sure we can. There's a lot of Connors out there.
24: Lots of handsome.
4: No disrespect. I agree. Welcome to the Daily Rush. It's a big day for us. We sat here and we're like, you know what? Canada is going to win. I was a little nervous. I said cautiously optimistic.
24: How did that Qatari team draw Switzerland?
4: I have no clue.
24: Now I'm confident against Switzerland. What were they doing? That team is one of the worst soccer teams I've ever seen.
4: They're awful.
24: They're back-to-back Asian Cup champions somehow.
4: I don't know how that's possible.
24: Like, you know how hard it is in soccer to get beaten 6-0 at the World Cup?
4: Well, it helps when you have two red cards in the first 53 minutes.
24: That's true.
4: But
24: that's what happens when you break someone's ankle.
4: Yes, also true. I mean, 33 minutes in, they get a red card and they're playing from behind. But like Canada had, it was 79% possession. 79%.
24: I will say that the first red card, I understand why it was called a red card. He's clear and on goal.
4: Mm-hmm.
24: Like you can't take him down. But that was some of the lightest contact leading to a red card maybe of all time.
4: If we're talking about that in the World Cup final, that would be one of the top stories
1: and yeah. one of the number one memories.
24: Buchanan goes down pretty easily.
1: He certainly does. Like it's a scoring chance and a good one.
24: Oh, he's clear through.
1: Of course. Yeah. So I see why it's red. You're right, though. There's not a lot of contact at all.
24: The other one was a straight red.
1: Yeah. The other one was pretty clear. He just broke his leg.
24: You could say that.
1: Yeah, Ismael Kone goes down with a broken leg. Like it's clear. Everybody's talking about it. There's no hiding it. Went through surgery or is going for surgery already. Like it's one of those kind of injuries. He'll be out for a long time. Which I mean, he was one of Canada's best. Kind of facilitated every play. Got a touch on every run. Like Ismael Kone's one of the more important players on Team Canada. And look, if Alphonso Davies comes back for Switzerland, then you're talking about, like, there's a bunch of talent in your lineup, and we know Davies is somebody that can do that job for sure. It's just, that's a tough loss for them. He's been a big part of it and played essentially every minute, right?
24: Mm-hmm. Yeah, he's, we were talking about hockey comparisons. I think offensive defenseman's a good one. It's all different because there's three phases to soccer and there's really only two in hockey.
1: Yeah.
24: We're taking the goaltenders out of that, obviously. But yeah, it's going to be a sizable loss because he's a guy who's really good at transporting the ball from the defenders to the final third, which is where the Canada already has trouble, which is finishing chances. So when you lose a guy who's good at getting the ball to the final third for the defenders to fail those chances, not that they did against Qatar, they were actually quite clinical, but it's a big miss, right, in terms of a guy who can bring the ball through the midfield, take on defenders. It's a miss. It's going to be interesting to see what Nathan Saliba has in replacement. Scored a nice free kick. That's a good start. A lot more knowledgeable Canadian soccer people than me say this kid's got a lot of potential. Mm-hmm. I believe he plays for Montreal Impact in the MLS. So it's going to be interesting now, right? You're going to need a lot more out of Steven Eustachio, which he hasn't been bad yet, but he's going to be on the ball a lot more, I think. And getting Alphonso Davies back, I think, will help. And that seems to be trending in that direction in terms of a guy who can transport the ball up the pitch, attack a little bit, create, get the ball into the box. And Moise Bombito, right, is yep. probably our best center back, I would say. Seeing him out there in the second half was a nice add. And he looks solid too, right? And you could just see in terms of passes into the midfield and stuff like that why he was such a big miss for the first game and a half.
1: So 960, that's our text line. Tell us how you were watching. Tell us where you were watching. Because I, for the first time, like the game against Bosnia, like I didn't know what was going to happen. I can't say that I was like locked into the preliminary games and all that stuff. So this game against Bosnia happens and it ends in a draw and not the result they're looking for. Canada were favorites in that one, but at the end of the day, it wasn't the end of the world. And it all led to this match against Qatar. Very important because we knew that they had to, after Switzerland played before them, they had to win by at least four to, which means if they play Switzerland and they draw, then Canada wins the group, right?
24: Mm-hmm.
1: So that's, anyways, long story short, it's how we get there.
24: Well, essentially now Canada's all but mathematically into the knockout round.
1: Also, right.
24: Bosnia -3 goal differential, Canada +6. The best Bosnia can do is tie us on points, mm-hmm. but then you get into goal differential. Don't necessarily see them beating Qatar 9-0, although we did just see 6-0, so anything can happen, but Canada puts up a decent game against Switzerland. We're through.
1: Yeah. So this game against Qatar was a big deal. Now, it was the first time I'd ever sat down and watched Team Canada at the World Cup and thought they should win this game and they need to win this game. And I'm curious to see how this goes. And I texted my cousin who is he's British and he cheers for the Three Lions. Very passionate about it.
24: He's coming home.
1: Every year he says it's coming home. I go, okay, man. It's like, all right, Grandpa, sure, whatever you say. So he's one of those guys. And I texted him. I said, this is the first time I've sat down, I've watched a match, and I've thought they need to win this. Mm-hmm. And like 45 seconds in, Qatar gets a chance. And all of a sudden, I'm kind of freaking out. I got that feeling in my chest. I'm like, one, it's extremely patriotic. And two, it's extremely terrified. And then Canada just goes on to slaughter Qatar.
24: Yeah.
1: But it's... For 10 minutes, I was scared.
24: Mm-hmm. I was thinking earlier, like coming off of the back of the Olympics and hockey, which we obviously follow greatly in Canada, it's such a different type of domination.
1: Oh, yeah.
24: Right? Like hockey, the other team's going to have the puck. That's just the way it is. Qatar could hardly get a touch after the after the Laren goal in the 9th minute or 16th minute rather, like, did not touch it. Second half, our center backs are like at the edge of their box.
1: Do you want some stats?
24: Like, just utter domination. We had what, 72% possession?
1: It was 78.8% possession. They obviously, the score was 6-0. The expected goals was 4.46 for Canada and 0.18 for Qatar. The shots on target,
24: it's that high for Qatar.
1: Right. The shots on target, 10 for Canada, 0 for Qatar. Chances, Qatar had 2, Canada had 32. The passes, like, Qatar had 104 passes. How many passes do you think Canada had?
24: We're just pinging it around 800.
1: 514. I don't blame you for thinking that high. And when you look at corners, it was 19-1.
24: Mm-hmm. Well, didn't score on one.
1: It felt incredible to watch Canada just dominate Qatar. Mm-hmm. And once Qatar was down, they just started getting dirty. Like, I understand there's dives. It happens all the time.
24: Well, I mean, the Kone tackle is essentially a UFC leg sweep.
1: It's a kick to the back of the leg.
24: Yeah. Like, it's a takedown move is what it was. And, you know, no one intends to do that, obviously, out there, but deserved red. Deserved red.
1: Oh, of course.
24: There's not a ton more. Not much else to say about
1: that. And that player was horrified after, like, mm-hmm. it wasn't one of those where he's like doing it so that people don't fight him. He's clearly mortified.
24: He just
1: broke someone's leg. Like, and also the way that he broke it was with his foot. Like, he probably, I don't want to get too graphic, he probably felt that mm-hmm. actually breaking his leg, which is disgusting. So anyways, Ishmael Kone goes down. It's awful. And it was one of those, like, such a good environment in there. And it was really cool to watch Canada push through after and end up with a 6-0 win. But it dimmed the mood a little bit. Of course it did. It's a big player for Team Canada. You could tell, like Jonathan David was seen crying. They did a little huddle right as they got back to playing. And Jonathan David was crying. Yeah. So then,
24: you know what? Credit to the boys twisting the knife.
1: Oh, absolutely.
24: Jonathan David hat trick. Lionel Messi, Jonathan David, hat-tricks at this World Cup. The golden boot race is on.
1: Oh, fire me up.
24: Yeah.
1: Fire me up. So I was having this conversation, like, winning the group is obviously important for Canada.
24: Mm-hmm.
1: But at this point, like, who knows how this is all going to shake up with, you know, like, some groups will have 3 teams making it. Who knows? Like, all it takes is Spain had a draw in their first match, right? Like, who knows how that all goes. If Canada wins their group, you might have to play a really good team. It's just the way it goes. But winning the group gives you a chance at playing a team where you can move on to the round of 16, and that's the important part for Canada, is getting one mm-hmm. win in the knockout stage and then going from there. Like,
24: well, you win the group, you get to stay in Vancouver too, right?
1: Of course. Yeah, no, that's a great point.
24: Home field advantage is obviously huge. Not having to travel to God knows where is also big, right? Like, a lot of, like, last World Cup was in Qatar. Travel was non-existent for mm-hmm. teams, right? It's literally, the whole thing was in Doha. Now it's like, you could be going from Boston to LA, and I know no one's travels necessarily that bad, but North America's a big bleeping place, you know?
1: Like, oh, yeah.
24: Time zones, we see it in the NHL, right? That last game of a road trip, first game of a road trip, a changing time zone, it has an effect on people, right? So being able to stay on the West Coast for 3 games in a row, home crowd, would be a big boost.
1: Oh, it'd be so cool.
24: Mm-hmm. And plus, you might face a weaker opponent. You know, it's interesting always how groups work out. If someone gets hot or someone just squeaks through, you might get the shaft. But
1: yeah,
24: but
1: that's my point, right?
24: Yeah. Like, you can only set yourself up for success. You can only control what you can control.
1: On the contrary, there are so many teams in this tournament that there will be teams that wouldn't typically make it in a normal World Cup field. So there's also that, like, winning their group. And this text says, like, they'll play a group third place. Exactly. So mm-hmm. that's what I'm saying. You might play a tough team that just had a rough go in the group stages, but and was able to squeak through. Either way, this is mm-hmm. this is pretty cool.
24: Sure, yeah, 100%. But, like, to my point, I just saw a list yesterday of the teams they could face if they win. One of those teams could be Sweden, right? Which, you know, Sweden doesn't have a lot of name value, but, like, Gyökeres and Isak, Liverpool, Arsenal strikers,
1: mm-hmm.
24: tough front two to go against, right? So it's, you're in the knockout rounds, you're going to play a good team either way, but, like, the opponent can vary, right? It's not a locked-in win. If you win, you
1: go. No, of course. So what'd you think of all the nonsense after the game? Like, Jesse Marsh is trying to get everyone in a huddle, and then all of a sudden it breaks into a fight where nobody's actually fighting. Did you see that? I don't know what his role is. Did you see the guy on Canada? I don't know if he's a trainer. I probably would be a fitness trainer. He's one of the biggest guys I've ever seen in my life. And he stepped in, and once he stepped in, everyone's kind of like, all right, we'll back up.
24: I mean, listen, all due respect to Qatar, if they watched a hockey game.
1: It's true.
24: I don't know if you want to mess with Canadians. We're adept at dropping the mitts, I guess.
1: It's hockey and lacrosse.
24: Exactly.
1: What are you going to do? I don't know if they got a lot of... Mm-hmm. That Qatar team was bugging me yesterday. Because they're getting dominated. They start...
24: Yeah.
1: We're seeing some Brexit tackles out there.
24: Mm-hmm. Yeah, I don't know, man. Like, it's... I can understand getting frustrated. But in a tournament where goal differential matters, you have to keep pouring it on. And it's not like Canada kept the starting 11 out there the entire 90 minutes. There were subs made at halftime.
1: Yeah.
24: And they kept scoring.
1: Of course. So, yeah, it was pretty cool. I was having one of those, yeah.
24: I will say, I don't know what the Qatari coach is doing, Lopetegui. I don't know what beef he has. Like, your player broke one of the other team's players' legs.
1: Yeah.
24: And you've got beef? Like, I understand it. Go down the tunnel, hold this 6-0 loss,
1: yeah,
24: and get ready for your flight back to Doha.
1: Yeah, shut up. Get out. See ya. Have a good time. You will not be in the group stage.
24: No.
1: Bye. Yeah, it's that Qatar team is not good. Yeah, like you made the point. 2-time Asian Cup champion, unbelievable. So anyways, I was feeling patriotic yesterday. I was having some moments. I was a little scared for 10 minutes, and then I was just watching like just an absolute beatdown. I was having a blast. A couple texts here. It's from Jordan in Coquitlam. Sent some pictures in, too. Said, I took work off early yesterday to head downtown and watch the game with some buddies. This is the most electric I've ever seen Vancouver since living here. The vibes are immaculate. There are tons of temporary activations for watching. We found a super cool outdoor spot, and the weather was amazing here. So could not have been more perfect. Thousands of fans flooded the streets of downtown after the game. Went absolutely nuts until the sun went down. What a time for our country and this sport. We've never been so up. And Jordan sent some pictures. It looks amazing.
24: Mm-hmm.
1: It's one of those I'm like,
24: maybe I should just drive to Vancouver next Wednesday just not even attend the game. Just go downtown Vancouver.
1: Just go to the Fan Fest.
24: For vibes.
1: Yeah, yeah. It would be pretty sweet.
24: Join the march. Dip out right at the arena. Get some flares. Have a couple lagers. Yeah.
1: Yeah.
24: I might do that.
1: I don't blame
24: you. Call our boss.
1: All right, I'm off.
24: Yeah. You know what? Hey, Art, can I go cover this march?
1: Yes.
24: Yeah. You just pay me my rate.
1: Yeah.
24: And I'll cover the fuel and the expenses. It's a little kickback, and I'll get some audio.
1: Yeah.
24: Yeah, this could work.
1: Send him a text. Maybe you'll go. This one says, bought Canadian flags to wear as capes. I've already booked a table at Elephant and Castle downtown. Could see Red Mile vibes if they beat the Swiss. We don't know because we've never seen this.
24: Yeah.
1: We don't know what this will be like.
24: Tell you what, if they somehow make the quarterfinals, which is after the round of 16, watch out.
1: Oh, yeah.
24: Watch out.
1: I do have to say I'm a shan of my word. I did buy my Kyle Aaron jersey.
24: You're a shan of your word?
1: What?
24: That's a stretch.
1: What do you mean?
24: It's a stretch.
1: Intern Connor's shaking his head. Dude, what are you doing?
24: Nah. Shan of my word.
1: That's good. That's good. Go back to sleep. Yeah, could see Red Mile vibes if they beat the Swiss. We just haven't seen it here in Calgary. And, I mean, obviously, like, everybody's following this, or everybody that's in the sports sphere is following this. It's been really cool. I'm just, I was sitting there panicking. I had a couple beers. I'm going to be honest. I had to. I was in my basement by myself.
24: On a Thursday.
1: I was going to go out to the pub. I was like, ah. This one says, we actually have seen this before. You're probably too young to remember downtown Vancouver 2010. Okay.
24: I'm old enough to remember, man.
1: Yeah, a couple things. Okay, I remember that too. Like, I was 9. It's not like I know I was following this.
24: It's crazy, man, though. You see, like, these former pros player kids getting drafted into the WHL, and you see, like, 2011 birthday. I'm like,
1: The World Juniors.
24: You're not alive for the golden goal.
1: Once I was, like, 23, the World Juniors, I'm like, I can't watch this anymore. I still do. I love it. I'm just kidding. But I'm sitting there watching these guys. They're like 17 years old. And you're right. Whatever, their birthdays are getting to like 09.
24: Mm-hmm.
1: 2010. I'm like, are you kidding me? So, and also, I'm not talking about Vancouver. I'm talking about Calgary. Obviously, there's no World Cup games here in Calgary. But starting to see it. A lot of jerseys around. We went for breakfast the other day. Saw a couple people wearing jerseys at the buffet. Like, it's just... It's not what you typically see in Calgary. It's pretty cool. I do want to take a break in a second here. This one says, this is from The Bryce, by the way. Says, I was at Berwick and Cranston drinking Raspweiser's pint. Any bud and a hard raspberry iced tea, a.k.a. the drink of the summer. Chatting absolute nonsense with some English lads visiting some family. P.S. Go to that establishment and try the drink. It's beautiful. Okay, thanks, D. Bryce. Appreciate you. We got Bryce coming to power play.
0: Mm-hmm.
1: I'm going to a pub, a proper pub for Wednesday's game against Switzerland. I went to one in Toronto to watch the game against Belgium.
24: Yes. And Alfonso Davies misses the penalty. We should have won that game.
1: He does. And that one hurt. Anyways, it's...
24: left back taking a penalty.
1: Come on. He's
24: very
1: taking,
24: smart.
1: He's taking every penalty, right?
24: No, it'll be David.
1: You think? I mean, he just had a striker.
24: It's his job to score.
1: I know, but Davies is the guy.
24: Sure, but I've been saying this, dude.
1: Okay.
24: He's a left back, and he can help create and get the ball to other guys to score, but I doubt you're going to see Alfonso Davies come in and put up a hat trick or two goals, right? He might score once.
1: No, of course.
24: But like, there's a reason he's not playing left wing or attacking midfielder at Bayern Munich, right? He's a left back. He's great. Can kill people with the pace. Great on the ball. It will be a huge boost to Canada, but you might not see that on his specific stat line.
1: Yeah,
24: I don't want to like be buzzkill because there's certainly points in. Against Bosnia and a little bit against Qatar too. It's like, man, a little bit of pace would be really nice down the left side.
1: It would. Like, I just can't wait to see Davies with this team now that they just pumped Qatar 6-0. That's it's one of those, not like, I'm with you. I'm like, yeah, give me Switzerland now. Yeah, give me the Swiss.
24: They struggled to put Bosnia away for a long time. I obviously know the final scoreline, but it took them a while to do so.
1: Yeah.
24: And drawing this Qatar team, like, good Lord.
1: There were nine.
24: Not going to say favorites, but fancying our chances.
1: Yeah.
24: Use an English term.
1: Oh, I like it.
24: Yeah.
1: I like it. This one, Louis retired in Red Deer says, watching at home with my dog. Wife came home from work, totally surprised. My wife said, don't change the channel. Go Canada. Like, everyone's locked in. I will be at a bar on Wednesday. I've got my Kyle Aaron jersey on the way.
24: Which color?
1: Red.
24: Nice.
1: Because I don't have enough Canada stuff.
24: Mm-hmm.
1: And I want something.
24: Dude, I am this close to pulling the trigger on a jersey too. Just going down to the local sports store.
1: Yeah.
24: Just give me this. Take my money, Nike.
1: The reason I got it online is because I asked a friend who works at a sports store, knows some people, and he's like, that is just sold out.
24: Mm-hmm.
1: It's just blank. Who'd you get?
24: No one.
1: You're just a no-name guy?
24: Yeah. No. Cheaper that
1: way. Put Gronsdahl on the back.
24: Yes. Number 9.
1: No, you can't. That's Kyle Lahren.
24: Striker.
1: Shame on you. We got to take a break. Do you want to get quizzed?
24: If he's the Brampton Bagman, yeah. Can I be the Assiniboia assassin?
1: That's actually pretty sick.
24: Yeah.
1: You know, I was expecting something really dumb there. Nothing and I'm proud of you. That was pretty good. You got to live up to that name, but that's pretty good. The Assiniboia assassin? Mm-hmm. I'm putting that on the list. I'm going to call you that from now
24: on. Just scream us from outside the box and 2-foot back leg tackles.
1: There was a part of me when Maxime Crépeau at the end of the game came out just to support. And he was past half, and everyone yells, shoot! I thought he was going to do it for a second. And then I'm like, he's way smarter than this. It could be the first clean sheet for them at a World Cup, if I'm not mistaken. And yeah, that was, well, of course it would be. So
24: first clean sheet for Canada.
1: And what a way to do it. Anyways, do you think you know footy? Are you a ball knower?
24: Man, I am a self-proclaimed knower of random stuff.
1: Okay.
24: Right. It depends how deep cut we get. But yeah, I think I can get like half these right. I don't know. I don't know how deep you're going. If it's, do you think, you know, puck levels deep, like who he played for?
1: Oh, yeah.
24: We'll see.
1: There's who he played for. We'll
24: see. Like, you're going to give me like just some guy with a long name. Like, it's going to be tough.
1: It will be tough.
24: I might show off my behind here and look like a you know what. Not allowed to swear.
1: Good save. Yeah. So what we'll do is we'll quiz you. If you can't get the answer, then intern Connor gets a chance to step in and give an answer as well.
24: No, he's been doing the World Cup update, so he better be locked in.
1: That's true. When we come back, it's time for some footy quiz. I'm going to quiz Connor Gronsdahl. You're listening to The Daily Rush. By the way, new podcast feed.
24: Yes.
1: Not on the Big Show podcast feed anymore. We've been separated.
24: Yep.
1: It's a new podcast feed. You can find it wherever you get your podcast, called Daily Rush. So make sure you're locked in. Like it, subscribe it. I don't know how this works.
24: You know, I was checking it out, actually.
1: Yeah?
24: 5 stars.
1: Oh!
24: 5 stars. 5 out of 5.
1: I'm looking at you, Bryce. Don't mess that up. Give us 5. Yeah. Bryce, I think Bryce is a little prankster. I'm so excited to meet.
24: Listen, Bryce, if you go and make that not 5 stars, that invitation can go away. That's all I'm saying.
1: And we want to meet you.
24: Mm-hmm.
1: We do.
24: We do, but we care about that 5 stars more.
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2: Calgary traffic update.
9: Cleaning up the last of a crash in the northeast, 32nd Avenue at Deerfoot. It was eastbound 32nd, blocking the far right lane. There is a little bit of congestion on Deerfoot Trail, southbound just past the Caffro Bridge to Glenmore Trail. Right exit lane is a little slow. And then Deerfoot northbound on the southeast side of things is slow at the Iverstrong Bridge. Maybe from 24th Street, Douglasdale Boulevard, just past Southland Drive when it opens up. 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
10: 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Hit on the ground right side. Guerrero with a diving backhanded stop. Throws to Gausman from the seat of his pants. They got him!
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1: Welcome back to The Daily Rush on a Friday. It's almost the weekend. We're right there. You made it. You finally made it to Friday. Doesn't get any better than this. Go watch some World Cup if you want. Jay's baseball coming up. Go golfing. I'm going golfing.
2: You golfing? You want to know my weekend, Shan?
1: Yeah, give it to me.
2: I'll give you my exact plans.
1: Yeah, give it to me.
2: I've got to go to Rosebud tonight for dinner theater.
1: Okay.
2: Then after that, I've got a 2-hour drive up to East Central Alberta where I will sleep on a nice farm sleep, nice and quiet, maybe a dog barking, crickets chirping. That'll be nice. Wake up, golf, wedding, debauchery, sleep, wake up, golf again, come home.
1: Wow.
2: Fire it up all again next week.
1: Are you going to be really tired on Monday?
2: Probably.
1: Are you going to be cranky on Monday?
2: Yeah, I might even fall asleep.
1: Well, you can learn from the other Connor here.
2: Yeah.
1: He knows a thing or two about that.
2: What?
1: Oh, good morning.
2: It's time for the Rose Report.
1: You almost ready for your quiz?
2: Yeah.
1: How you feeling, buddy?
2: Cautiously optimistic.
1: You sound like me yesterday. I don't think it's anything too crazy.
2: I feel about this quiz the same way I feel about the Darren Radish acquisition.
1: Let's talk about that real quick.
2: Okay.
1: Real quick.
2: Yeah.
1: Darren Radish, it's a sign and trade, 5th round pick to Tampa. The Leafs get Darren Radish. They sign him 8 years, $8.5 million. Darren Radish is 30 years old. He's coming off a season where he had 70 points and 22 goals.
2: Yeah. 22 goals, 70 points.
1: Either way, big part of the Tampa Bay Lightning because Victor Hedman goes down. And he has a heck of a season. Doesn't do much in the playoffs, admittedly. But
2: good, solid defender, good puck mover as well. He just isn't ripping bombs from the point. Yeah.
1: Big 6-1. Yeah, and he's got like a heck of a slap shot.
2: And he's bald, so you know he's mean.
1: Very bald. Like he's like, I want to grab his head kind of bald.
2: Yep.
1: And I don't get me wrong, I respect the bald community. I have if I didn't have my hair, I'd be in trouble. And I admit that.
2: Yeah.
1: So I respect the bald community.
2: Though, great hair on you.
1: Thanks, man. I appreciate that. I really thought I was balding when I was like 21, 22. And then it stopped.
2: Thank goodness.
1: For now. Anyways, I respect the bald community.
2: Got a haircut yesterday.
1: Yeah.
2: And it's always scary hours, right? When like they're spraying your hair down, then they're pulling it like way back. And the guy cut my hair yesterday, had it up in like clips. So I was like, maybe a little back there a little bit. But then like it dries out, gets some definition back, kind of goes back to its regular spine. Like, I'm fine.
1: See,
2: good hair genes to my family.
1: I get my hair cut at Curious in Tuscany by Lena. She's been cutting my hair since I was 3 years old.
2: That's nice.
1: So when I go, I don't think about it. I just go, the huge. And she goes, all right. And then we just talk.
2: I had to show this guy a picture twice of my hair, the haircut I wanted yesterday. Twice. And he asked me about a billion questions. Like, can you just like line up my goatee? I was like, so what do you want? Like, off? Or no, just make it all the same. Like,
1: be careful.
2: No, I know. He did a solid job. I'm not complaining about the job itself.
1: You look so handsome.
2: But I'm very like, I'm going to let you do your job. I'm not too picky with it.
1: Right.
2: Right? But when I'm getting asked 10 questions about what I want, like, I can't be any more clear on this. Just do the job.
1: Just do the job.
2: Do your job.
1: Yeah.
2: I trust you implicitly.
1: Yeah, that's the thing about I go see Lena. I'm like, Lena, just do it. And then we just talk about whatever.
2: Nice.
1: We gossip a little bit.
2: Can't believe I didn't get to talk any more Love Island this week on the previous show. Drama in the villa.
1: Yeah, Maddie is locked in on that stuff usually.
2: Yeah, when he comes back in, we'll ask him.
1: I might start watching, man. I don't know. It's just like,
2: it's fun.
1: I'm probably going to watch one episode and then get really, really upset. Anyways, let's get to your quiz. You got the music?
2: Yeah.
1: Hit it. That works too. It's such a banger, man.
2: It is.
1: All right. It's typically so you think you know puck. I got news. There's no puck anymore. It's gone. We have a draft in a week, which is nice.
2: Huzzah.
1: Find out the next members of the Calgary Flames. A very important draft.
2: 11 picks.
1: 11 picks for now. They can trade up. They can trade for players. But, yeah, the Flames have a draft in a week. So does the rest of the NHL. But there's just no puck.
2: And we're having a party at Power Play.
1: We certainly are. You can still get in.
2: You can book. If you don't win your way in, you can book a table. Come hang out anyways.
1: You're darn right.
2: Just know with me, 20 for an autograph, 40 for a photo.
1: 20 for an autograph, 40 for a photo?
2: Yeah.
1: That's pretty good.
2: Yeah.
1: Do you have like a good package value deal?
2: I'd give you 50 for both.
1: Whoa, that's pretty good.
2: Yep. I'll bundle.
1: That's going to be worth like 10 bucks one day.
2: Yeah, I know.
1: That's a big deal.
2: It's really going to depreciate.
1: I don't think it'll depreciate.
2: But you'll say, hey, I got that guy's autograph.
1: That's the Assiniboia assassin.
2: Yeah. Hey, Matt, what do you think of what happened in Love Island?
1: Get this guy out of here. Come on.
2: I can't believe Kenzie's still in the
1: guys,
2: villa.
1: Can we? I'm trying to do a quiz here.
2: I know, right? He's the one guy doing stuff. He's playing the game.
1: This is.
2: I know.
1: Hey, both of you, this is terrible radio. Sit down, do your work. Connor, lock it in.
2: Outrageous.
1: Are you ready to be quizzed?
2: Yeah, let's do it.
1: Okay, so you think you know footy. We're going to start easy here. There's a couple who he play for.
2: Yeah, she got sincere play.
1: Guys, like, I think you think this is funny. It's not.
2: Sorry, Shen, I can't see you. I can only speak to who I'm looking.
1: This is a complete waste of my time and everyone else that's listening.
2: Nah, there's about one or two other guys out there listening that also get dragged into watching.
1: His mic's not even on.
2: Oh, like there you go.
1: What are we doing here?
3: You're generally a waste of time.
1: Yeah, are you. You just donut in mouth. Are we done here, guys? Are we good? Okay.
3: Yeah.
1: Are you ready to be quizzed now for the fourth time?
3: None of those people are ugly, by the way.
1: Can you turn his mic off?
2: Sure.
1: Thank you. This is not how we operate on Daily Rush. This is a professional show, unlike the one before us. Fire those producers. I don't want to do this. I don't want to do this show if you guys are going to be like, can you turn his mic off, please?
2: It's off.
1: And grow up.
2: Whoa.
1: Okay.
2: Talking about adult program.
1: Who he play for?
2: Yeah.
1: Edin Dzeko
2: plays for Bosnia.
1: That's correct. Who he play for? Frankie de Jong
2: plays for the Netherlands.
1: That's correct. Another one. Another easy question here. Name all of the past winners of the World Cup in order.
2: Can I go reverse order?
1: Yes, of course. Yeah, yeah.
2: Okay, 2022, Argentina.
1: Uh-huh.
2: 2018, France.
1: Uh-huh.
2: 2014, Germany.
1: Mm-hmm.
2: 2010, Spain. 2006, Italy.
1: Okay.
2: 2002, Brazil.
1: Okay.
2: 1998, France.
1: Okay.
2: 1994. Do you have anything? Can you tell me where it was played?
1: No. I don't have that. I don't know.
2: Oh.
1: I don't have it in front of me.
2: 1990. Who won the World Cup?
1: Hang on.
2: I'm just going to say Brazil.
1: It was Brazil.
2: Yeah. There's going to be some Brazils in here. 1990. That takes me to 1990.
1: Mm-hmm.
2: The Germans?
1: Ah, so close. It was West Germany. I'm just kidding.
2: I'm taking that.
1: I'm kidding. I'm kidding. Yes, of course.
2: Takes us to 1986.
1: Yes.
2: That was in Mexico. That was Argentina.
1: Yes.
2: Yeah. Okay. Takes me back to 86 to goes to 82. Oh.
1: If this helps, third place was Poland.

0: Come on.
1: I can't believe Kenzie's still in the
0: guys,
1: villa.
0: Guys, I'm trying to do a quiz here.
1: I know, right? He's the one guy doing stuff. He's playing the game.
0: This is
1: I know.
0: Hey, both of you, this is terrible radio. Sit down, do your work. Connor, lock it in.
1: Outrageous.
0: Are you ready to be quizzed?
1: Yeah, let's do it.
0: Okay, so you think you know footy. We're going to start easy here. There's a couple who he played for.
1: Yeah, she got sincere play.
0: Guys, like, I think you think this is funny. It's not.
1: Sorry, Shen, I can't see you. I can only speak to who I'm looking
0: this
1: at.
0: This is a complete waste of my time and everyone else that's listening.
1: Nah, there's about one or two other guys out there listening that also get dragged into watching.
0: His mic's
1: this
0: not even on.
1: Oh, like, there you go.
0: What are we doing here?
2: You're generally a waste of time.
0: Yeah, are you. You just donut in mouth. Are we done here, guys? Are we good? Okay.
1: Yeah.
0: Are you ready to be quizzed now for the fourth time?
2: None of those people are ugly, by the way.
0: Can you turn his mic off?
1: Sure.
0: Thank you. This is not how we operate on Daily Rush. This is a professional show, unlike the one before us. Fire those producers. Like, I don't want to do this. I don't want to do this show if you guys are going to be like, can you turn his mic off, please?
1: It's off.
0: And grow up.
1: Whoa.
0: Okay.
1: Talking about adult program.
0: Who he play for?
1: Yeah.
0: Edin Džeko
1: plays for Bosnia.
0: That's correct. Who he play for? Frankie de Jong
1: plays for the Netherlands.
0: That's correct. Another one. Another easy question here. Name all of the past winners of the World Cup in order.
1: Can I go reverse order?
0: Yes, of course. Yeah.
1: Okay, 2022, Argentina.
0: Uh-huh.
1: 2018, France.
0: Uh-huh.
1: 2014, Germany.
0: Mm-hmm.
1: 2010, Spain. 2006, Italy.
0: Okay.
1: 2002, Brazil.
0: Okay.
1: 1998, France.
0: Okay.
1: 1994. Do you have anything? Can you tell me where it was played?
0: No. I don't have that. I don't know.
1: Oh.
0: I don't have it in front of me.
1: 1990. Who won the World Cup?
0: Hang on.
1: I'm just going to say Brazil.
0: It was Brazil.
1: Yeah. There's going to be some Brazils in here. 1990. That takes me to 1990.
0: Mm-hmm.
1: The Germans?
0: So close. It was West Germany. I'm just kidding.
1: I'm taking that.
0: I'm kidding. Yes, of course.
1: Takes us to 1986.
0: Yes.
1: That was in Mexico. That was Argentina.
0: Yes.
1: Yeah. Okay. Takes me back to 86 to goes to 82. Oh. I didn't.
0: If this helps, third place was Poland.
1: Oh, thank you. 82. No, this isn't. No, Argentina didn't win back to back. They lost to somebody.
0: Giving you 5 seconds.
1: The Germans.
0: No, the Germans lost.
1: The Brazilians?
0: It was Argentina.
1: What? Oh, they did win.
0: Sorry. It was Italy.
1: Yeah. Argentina won.
0: Argentina won 78.
1: 1978, yes. Okay, so.
0: I'll let you keep going.
1: Okay, 78 takes me to 74.
0: Yeah.
1: Brazil.
0: No, that was the Germans. So it goes 74 with the Germans, 70 was Brazil.
1: Uruguay won 2 off the rip.
0: And we're gonna leave it there.
1: Okay.
0: Little bit of foreshadowing.
1: Listen, I did well.
0: All right, let's go back to who he played for. We're going to the medium.
1: Martin Odegaard plays for Norge.
0: That's correct. Who he play for? Joshua Kimmich
1: plays for Germany.
0: That's correct. Who has the most World Cups? And how many?
1: Wins. Pelé.
0: No, the country.
1: Oh.
0: Which country has the most World Cup wins?
1: Brazil.
0: That's correct.
1: Yeah.
0: How many?
1: 5.
0: Yes. Not bad. Give me one of Norway's nicknames.
1: The Vikings.
0: No.
1: The blue and red.
0: It's so close.
1: Red and blue.
0: No, you're... One more.
1: The blue, red, and white.
0: Yes.
1: Yes.

0: known as the Rød, Hvit, and Blå.
1: That's good Norwegian.
0: Thank you. They're also the Landslaget, meaning the national team in Norwegian.
1: Ah, what a great nickname.
0: Yes. So there you go. Those are Norway's nicknames. And you're Norwegian. Who is tied with Lionel Messi for the most World Cup goals of all time?
1: Kylian Mbappe.
0: No.
1: No, Miroslav Klose.
0: There you go. You can have that one.
1: Yes.
0: You ready for a few hard questions?
1: Yeah.
0: Who he played for? Josko Gvardiol.
1: Croatia next.
0: Correct. Who he played for? Luis Suarez.
1: Uruguay next.
0: No. You're wrong.
1: Oh, I'm thinking of a different Luis Suarez.
0: Yeah.
1: Oh, it's the Spanish Luis Suarez?
0: No, it's Colombian.
1: Okay.
0: Ah. Okay. When did England win their last World Cup?
1: 1966.
0: There you go. What happened a year after that in sports? In 67. I feel like something's sticking out to me.
1: I didn't have time to say this, but I do have a soft spot for the English national team. I do want to see them do well.
0: If
1: there's one like domestic league I watch, it's the Premier League. Hmm. So I'm familiar with the players.
0: Yeah, you know some ball. I got one more question for you. This is a tough one. Which World Cup had the most red cards and how many? Because we've got six already.
1: 2006.
0: Oh, that's correct. How many? This is big.
1: Oh, it's something huge. There's lots of Brexit tackles back.
0: Unbelievable.
1: It's... No, that's so
0: many.
1: I'll
0: give you some time here. Yeah, you got
1: like
0: this.
1: I feel like I should guess 16.
0: Is that the number you want to go with?
1: Can I have two guesses? Because I got two numbers sticking out.
0: No. You're on fire. You got to do one guess. Final answer?
1: Yeah.
0: 28.
1: Oh, no.
0: 28 reds.
1: The second number that was sticking out of me, because I saw this at after the first game when there was three red cards handed out, the pace that they were on. And Anyways, I wasn't going to get it right. The other number sticking out in my head was 22.
0: Well, props to you. After royally pissing me off by wasting everyone's time, you absolutely killed the quiz. You absolutely killed it. Brandon says, Connor, the freaking soccer guru.
1: Yeah.
0: Theo says, props to Gronner. You know more about soccer than the rest of the station combined.
1: Like I said, man, this brain. A lot of useless knowledge.
0: You got some ball knowledge up there.
1: Some people might remember me taking down Patrick Dumas in trivia. Just general trivia.
0: Yeah. Can we just do general trivia again? We'll do that one day. We're going to do more quizzes on Fridays. That's a guarantee here on Daily Rush. Well, Connor and I are going to go have some drinks one day. We got a bunch of segment ideas. We got to bounce off each other, and then we'll come back. We're taking the show to the...
1: Yep.
0: We're taking the show to great heights.
1: Slip and slide radio coming at you this summer.
0: I like that. This texter wants Maddie to start watching Stuttgart versus Mönchengladbach in Bundesliga action. Maddie? Mm. He's not listening. We got to go. If you're like, hey, what do I do today? I don't know, go golfing. You can go watch some World Cup. We got some good games today. USA, Australia at 1 o'clock. Morocco, Scotland. My Scots are playing.
1: Back in Boston.
0: Back in Boston. Really?
1: I think so. Unless the tweet I saw was wrong.
0: You might be right. Hang on. It is in Boston. Oh, they've taken over that city. It's incredible. Morocco and Scotland. That's a tough matchup for my Scots. I'll tell you that. Haiti and Brazil. Good luck, Haiti. And then you've got Paraguay and Turkeia, which that is another name that changed recently. So, doing best.
1: I need Turkeia to pull that one out. Had a stinker against Australia in their opener.
0: That's my second European team, man. I know. I'm sorry.
1: I went against the fatherland, Norway.
0: I know.
1: To take Turkeia.
0: I know. I'm sorry.
1: Hey, dummied by the Socceroos.
0: If you're also like, I don't know what to do today. Well, you know what you can do? You can listen to 960. You can listen all day. But you can listen to the Blue Jays and the Cubs.
1: Whoa.
0: That's another big game. So you've got Kevin Gausman. You got Ben Brown. That's your pitching matchup.
1: Mm.
0: Hey, do whatever you want. It's the weekend. Have fun. We're out of here.
1: Time to skedaddle.
0: Thank you, intern Connor. Thank you, real Connor. I'm Shan Virgie. This has been the Daily Rush on Sports 960. The Fan. Bye.
1: Bye.
2: Calgary Traffic Update. midday continues to trek along and be quiet as you move through the northwest. You'll find Crowchild Trail, John Laurie Boulevard, and Shaganapi and Sarcee Trail moving well. Might see a traffic light delay at Shaganapi Trail and John Laurie specifically at the kind of west corner of Nose Hill Park. In the deep northwest, Sage Hill, Nolan Hill, Kincora, Sherwood all moving nicely. Simons Valley Parkway, Simons Valley Road connecting to and from 144th Avenue or Stony Trail. 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
19: Coburg, I know he won't win unless he puts together a foursome. Which he did at the Etobicoke Sports Hall of Fame tournament.
20: What, he stacks it?
19: He had some pretty good guys on there. Apparently James Richmond, he can really sling it down the fairway. And also he's a sandbagger apparently too. So there's that.
20: Wow.
19: But I'll tell you what, I want to personally thank Leafs general manager John Chyka for providing us with news basically every day this week. We had the Joseph Woll trade. To the Philadelphia Flyers. They hired their head coach, Jim Hiller. And today, they acquired Darren Radish for a fifth-round pick. They subsequently signed Radish to an 8-year extension. Well, sorry, Tampa signed it. Then they traded him. 8 years, $8.5 million on the AAV. Gord, your thoughts.
20: So, yes, winning the first overall pick, free agents are sexy. Very few of them have panned out, okay? Very few of them panned out. I will say Brad Treliving's body of work, which comes under a lot of criticism nowadays, Oliver Ekman-Larsson and a healthy Chris Tanev were a couple of nice pieces. So the defense corps fell apart last year. Whatever it was, I don't get it. It was same defense corps. They simply could not pass the puck up to the forwards, or I don't know what changed. So it had to change. Did you overpay him? Certainly term-wise you did. But, you know, a guy that, was 6 years in the minors, I think had something like 7 goals in his first 183 games or 17 goals, then has 22 goals. A ridiculous season last year. So how much is it the Mike Komisarek, the Jason Blake, old memories about guys that capitalized on a career season they never have? So this is where your pro scouts come into place, and you got to believe them. His shooting percentage was crazy last year. I don't know. It's going to be hard to sustain. But he was so good in so many ways, and he's the best guy out there. And you went out and got him, and down the road, the term is going to probably bite you in the ass a bit, but that's the price you had to pay. So they went out, they got to clean up the D, they got to improve the D, and they got the biggest free agent D out there.
19: The local kid comes home. He leaves a no-tax state and comes to Toronto.
20: Oh, my. Okay. The local kid gets paid in American dollars, okay?
19: I've been saying
20: like,
19: that.
20: Why does everyone play for the New York Yankees and not talk about I should play for the Florida Marlins or whatever it may be in baseball? You got the highest tax rate in New York. So anyway, he gets to play for the Toronto Maple Leafs. He gets to play for a Canadian-based NHL team, and that has a lot of cachet. Otherwise, put all 32 teams in Florida. Of the Tallahassee Titans, the Jacksonville, you know, Junkyards. I don't care. Do that then. Do that.
19: Jacksonville, the Junkyards is usually the Jaguars, but they were actually
20: they don't want to take the football team. Yeah, I know. Yeah, they don't want to take.
19: They are usually the Junkyard. 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It's time to Toyota. David Amber from the NHL on Sportsnet joins us. DA, how we doing?
21: Doing well, guys. Matt Gordo, great to be here. Thanks for having me.
19: Well, thanks for doing this. So last night, there was some rumblings. Our own Elliot Friedman put it out there that the Leafs are going to be trading for Darren Radish's rights. And then we wake up this morning, or at least I was up really early, so it was after I got up. But Darren Radish, 8 years, 8 times 5 for a fifth-round pick. 8.5 times 8. What was your first thought when you saw this go through?
21: Well, I flash back. Remember, what was the draft lottery date? May 12th or something like that. There was all this conversation about, are the Leafs going to kind of accept the rebuild? Or are they going to try to accelerate things? And then they win the draft lottery. And I think we now know 100% that this isn't going to be, in the eyes of management, any type of rebuild. And that last year was an aberration to the nine previous years when they made the playoffs. So it's just funny how quickly things changed with that one lottery ball dropping, as opposed to the Leafs dropping to sixth and losing the draft pick to Boston. Maybe it would be a completely different course of action. But here you are, Matt Sundin, John Chayka, and Darren Radish. I mean, I think he addresses a lot of the Leafs' needs. In the last 3 years, Toronto has been in the bottom five in goals by defensemen each and every one of those 3 years. But as Gord says, you know, I think the expectations need to be tempered a little bit here. Radish, 22 goals, third most goals by a D-man. Fantastic on the power play, and maybe that's what he's going to provide for Toronto, that anchor on the power play, right? He had 10 power play goals, which was the most by any defenseman. So it's something that would address those needs. He's a right-handed shot. That's a great thing. He's a local kid. That's a great thing. But again, you're getting a guy at 30 who had never scored more than six goals in a season until this last incredible breakout year. So I do think people need to temper the expectations. This isn't a perennial 20-goal guy. He certainly might still have that in his repertoire, but I would say he might not have that in his repertoire. That might have been a career year for him. But I think it says the Leafs are serious about, you know, pushing back towards the playoffs. He was one of the most coveted available free agents out there. They went out and were very proactive in getting him. And I think you have to say kudos to the Maple Leafs. And now the big question is, what are they going to do, right? So what does this mean for Brandon Carlo, Morgan Riley, et cetera? Like, how is this blue line going to look when they take to the ice in October of next season? So I think it was a bold move. I think, you know, by all accounts, he plugs a lot of holes that the Leafs need, which I just mentioned. And it could be a very smart and shrewd signing.
20: Yeah, to your point, there's hope and there's false hope, and that we'll find out what gives. But they had to go out and do something. Of course, to me, I'd love to know Chris Tanev's health, because that would be huge. That's something that we don't know. Maybe he doesn't know as far as coming back to play. So now Morgan Riley, so everyone makes the assumption, oh, this is good. Just move $7.5 million another direction. Now, it's his right to stay. I don't know if he'll start getting Muskoka 5 like Matt Sundin did and whatever, and resentment builds up, versus you get a healthy Tanev, you get Radish, and all of a sudden, hey, Ekman-Larsson had a good season. All of a sudden, maybe given that structure, that umbrella, you get improved seasons from, and actually Carlo had a half-decent season, but maybe Morgan Riley comes more of that old Morgan Riley. I don't know if he's going to go or not go or to choose to do that. Do you have any sense?
21: Well, no, I have no sense, and he's earned the right to make whatever decision he wants. I know he loves being a Leaf. He's one of the longest tenured Leafs and a great, you know, beloved by his teammates and beloved in the community. He does a lot of community work. I think he's built a great life here in Toronto. And, you know, so he has whatever right he chooses, whichever path he chooses to take. And the other part of the equation, I guess, is Jim Hiller, which I know was talked at length yesterday, guys. And when it comes to Hiller, or 2 days ago, when we talk about Hiller, you know, the one thing when you look at sort of what he might bring to the table is, in his 175 games coaching LA, they had the number one goals against average in the entire NHL. Different personnel, different, you know, system in place. But maybe some of that will bleed into what he's bringing to the Maple Leafs. And maybe that was part of what really piqued the interest of John Chayka and Matt Sundin, as someone who could maybe create a structure, and with some better health on the blue line and with some better turnaround seasons. And now with Darren Radish, maybe that'll be the pillar of this team. But essentially, you really need that to be the structure in place, defense and goaltending. And we've seen that time and time again. We just witnessed Carolina Hurricanes. They did it certainly on the strength of a balanced team, but a lot of it was the strength of their blue line. They had one of the best blue lines in hockey, and it, you know, really insulated their goaltending, which probably was basically average. I don't think anyone looked at Kochakov and Freddie Anderson and said, wow, okay, this is this dynamic duo. You know, they were probably saying, this is a team that has average goaltending. How can we insulate them? And I think they did a fantastic job of doing that. And maybe the Leafs are going to have to take sort of a little bit of a page out of that book, Gordon, and see how that all shakes down. As far as the personnel is concerned, though, we just don't know. And again, a lot could be figured out between now and draft day, which is next Friday, a week today. So I'm really interested to see what other moves are coming. It always is fast and furious with the NHL GMs. That week before the draft is when you can make a lot of wheeling and dealing. And now that the fact that all the GMs aren't in one place, it stunk last year at the draft. There wasn't any movement, but there was some movement before the draft. So we'll see if that happens again this year.
0: On the Darren Radish thing too, with that being a career, like it's multifaceted for me. One, people say, well, can he repeat that without guys like Nikita Kucherov and Jake Gensel and Braden Point? And I'm like,
19: the Leaf guys are pretty good. Like, I can't imagine that it would be that bad. And then you look and say, well, he was given an opportunity. And how many guys have been given an opportunity and they run with it, and then that becomes them? I'm not saying that he's going to put up 70 points. I'm not saying he's going to score 22 goals again. But with opportunity, which he's going to get in Toronto, especially based on this number, that's where he's such a hard player to try and evaluate, because he's only done it for the 1 year, but it's the 1 year where he's had a massive opportunity.
21: That's a fantastic point, Matt. And why did he have the opportunity? Victor Hedman was out for much of last year, and they needed someone to jump into that place. And he has an incredibly hard shot. You know, we saw that firsthand last year. And he's very, you know, listen, you mentioned the guys he's working with. I'm glad you mentioned that, because Kucherov, Point, Gensel, that's a pretty formidable group up front, creative, and they had one of the top power plays, as they always do. When you look at the Leafs, there have been years where their power play had been right up there at the top of the league as well. Last year, they were in the middle of the pack. But again, Nylander missed time. Matthews missed time. It just was, you know, obviously Marner wasn't there. It was a very different look. With those guys healthy, with those guys being in place, and now you have Radish, who has this incredible, you know, bomb from the point. You're right. It could be an incredible opportunity for him. I just think 20 goals for a defenseman is so rare, right? And we only had, I think, three guys, you know, Schaefer and him, and I think there was one other who had 20-plus goals, maybe Chychrun. It's a big number to be asking. In fact, Morgan Rielly about 7-8 years ago had 20 goals, guys, and we sort of said, here we go. This is going to be that perennial Norris, you know, put up those types of Norris numbers, and he's never gotten back to that level. It's just very hard to achieve. I think if you temper those expectations a little bit, he still could fill some great holes for the Leafs. But I think coming in and saying 20 goals, 70 points, it's an unrealistic expectation, certainly for someone, you know, at his age, at 30, who hasn't done it, you know, perennially. It's very different to look at Matthew Schaefer and certainly his pedigree and what he might be bringing to the table. That might be a guy who every year will score 20 goals because that's the player he is. I love Darren Radish's story, though, right? Undrafted, as Gord said, what, 6-7 years in the minors. He really put in his time. He never gave up. He kept persevering. Finally was given the opportunity, and he's making the most of it now.
20: Yeah, so I'm trying to think of people to model it after. And, of course, you know, you mentioned Hedman's a second overall pick, Morgan Rielly, high first-round pick, OEL, high first-round pick, Schaefer, first overall pick. I'm thinking this would be a great Mark Giordano in Calgary story part two. I mean, to me, that would be the model.
21: Yeah, I mean, listen, when a guy's undrafted, and I love these stories, and we saw a few of them at the Stanley Cup final, guys who really had to fight tooth and nail to get their place in the NHL and maintain that place. And there was nothing better. I mean, that's, you know, my favorite couple of days of the year doing the work I do is we're out on the ice when that greatest accomplishment's achieved and they win the Stanley Cup. And it's great to have those stories, the Taylor Halls, who first overall, former MVP. I love those stories. But I also love the stories of the guys who had to really fight tooth and nail just to get an opportunity. And then there they are hoisting the Stanley Cup, something that most people didn't think would happen. Maybe they themselves didn't think would ever have the opportunity to happen. And the other day I love is draft day, because that's the day that those hockey dreams are realized for 224 players, where, you know, and it's not just the player, it's the family and everyone else, everything that's gone into getting them there. And now they're on that next sort of step in their possible career. And they still have a lot of work to do. Getting drafted doesn't guarantee you anything, but it's always great. I love being there and the excitement and sort of the anticipation, the names called and, you know, the overjoyed reaction of the family. So I love those stories, and maybe it will be one of those Mark Giordano stories. And I believe didn't Foots help getting Giordano his first look and get him sort of into the league in some sense. So, you know, you need someone to believe in you. And when someone believes in you, then you have to run with it. And Darren Radish now has put himself in a position. He's made a lot of money now. He has some security, but I don't think he's done there. I think he certainly wants to keep pushing through, especially knowing what he can do in what is, you know, the biggest hockey market there is.
19: More on the Leafs later in the program. But I did want to talk about now what the next kind of domino to fall here is in the National Hockey League. Like, John Carlson is a guy who has put up offensive numbers over the course of his career, and he looks like he's going to free agency. And there was, you know, the $10 million AAV was thrown around there. And now you look at Darren Radish at 8.5, and you're going, it's probably a lot closer to that than I thought. Do you think that that's kind of where Carlson ends up, or in and around double-digit millions on an AAV, maybe a 1 or 2 year deal?
1: No.
21: He certainly could. I mean, when you look at his pedigree and his career, and he's beloved. Like, remember Alexander Ovechkin when he was traded? He said in Alexander Ovechkin's 19 years in the NHL, he said the saddest day of his career was the day that he found out John Carlson was traded. That says a lot. Really well respected, really well liked, great team guy, and certainly very, very good hockey player still. I wonder where he's going to go. It's funny because Anaheim, I believe, gave up a first round draft pick for him. I thought maybe the idea was to keep him there. And I guess maybe they just haven't come to that number. And Anaheim obviously has a lot of guys they need to pay right now. So they're probably, you know, he's not slotted as their first guy that they're worrying about when they have Leo Carlson and everyone else to take care of. I mean, I think there'll be a marketplace for him. I don't know what the number will end up, but certainly he's going to get paid. And I see it the way you see it, Matt, like a shorter deal, obviously at his age, but it could be a 2 or a 3 year deal. With a fairly significant AAV, and you have a guy then who gives that, you know, placeholder to not just be a serviceable guy on your blue line, but also to mentor some of the younger guys, which is something he did so well in Anaheim and getting them through their little playoff run into the second round for the first time in almost a decade.
20: You know, management side, you always want the shorter term contract. And, you know, imagine if Jordan Staal was up this year at $2.98 million or whatever it would be, because I can't say it for sure for Carlson, David, but just what Marchand did last year to get a 6-year contract, I think had a lot of people thinking, okay, I'm going to reset my last contract. I would willingly take 2 or 3 years, but let's hit the mother load, whatever. He has set a precedent, so I don't care whatever age I am, I'm going to try to go for term. I mean, I'm not saying Carlson's trying to do that. I don't doubt he wouldn't want it, but I think a lot of guys at that stage are thinking differently.
21: It's funny, hey, like we saw that. What was the first guy we saw? Was it Rick DiPietro? I'm trying to think of like where it was a crazy deal that was going to take them into their late 30s, early 40s. You know, I think Luongo had a deal like that as well. And here, Marchand, we'll see what he's doing at age 43. We'll see how the deal looks at age 43. I won't put anything past him because, you know, he's just showing everyone to be wrong. He's another one of those great stories, right? Undersized guy. Is he going to make it in the NHL? How's he going to be? And here he is. He's put together a Hall of Fame career. I think more guys will take that. They'll say, hey, we'll cut down the AAV a little bit. We'll allow you to add other players, but it's going to go on a little bit longer. And that seems to be a blueprint that works for the players and for some teams as well. You know, we saw that even with the Chris Tanev deal. You know, I don't have in front of me how old Chris Tanev is, but those have been hard, hard years because he's been such a warrior throughout his entire career. And I think when the Leafs signed him, everyone said that's going to be a great contract potentially in the first 2-3 years. How's it going to look in the final 2-3 years? And I guess we'll find that out. And I think there's more and more contracts being sort of shaped in that vein. But one thing that a lot of teams have now, guys, is salary cap space. You know, post-COVID, but the top 10 spending teams in the NHL didn't have any space to play with. And you had to see all the cap gymnastics between Tampa and other teams to try and make it work. That's not the case now. There's an abundance of teams that have a lot of cap space. The cap keeps going up. And it's great for the players, and it's great for the fans, too, because they can go out there and discernibly say, we're going to make a hard pitch at some of these top free agents, although there's not a ton of free agents.
19: That's why Sergei Bobrovsky wants a 7-year deal for $42 million, because apparently he's going to play till he's 43, too. There was a press conference while we're on here. Jonathan Toews has officially announced his retirement. When you think about Jonathan Toews, is there a singular moment, or is there something that stands out to you, or is it just the entire career, you know, the consummate professional, consummate leader? What stands out for you?
21: Well, one moment was before he was an NHLer at the World Juniors. Didn't he take like 5 shootouts in a row and score and help
19: against
21: Canada
19: Peter Mueller?
21: Yeah, you remember that? It was, and I was like, he doesn't have another move up his sleeve, and he had like 6 different moves. It was unbelievable. I mean, consummate professional. And you know, Captain Sirius, which is funny because he, even when you talk to him off the ice, he did have a very focused look on his face always. He was just very much in tune with trying to be the best player he could be, and he's going to be a Hall of Famer because of it. You know, a great leader. People forget how young that nucleus was in Chicago, right? Because they didn't seem young, but you had Toews and Kane and Seabrook and Keith. And Toews was the leader of that group at a very, very young age, and winning 3 Stanley Cups in an original 6 market that had not had success for a generation, you know, is an incredible legacy, you know, indelible, that he'll have for the rest of his life. And, you know, kudos to him. And maybe the other thing that stands out to me is leaving the game for what, 3 years? Three full years, I believe. And then coming back, having that desire, that itch, and having to work his way back in an advanced age to, you know, play out that final season in Winnipeg. That's incredible, right? When guys come back from injuries after missing 1 year or even, you know, a year and a half, potentially, you kind of go, wow. But when a guy can come back after that advanced layoff, same way we saw Landeskog do it in Colorado, I'm just amazed, because the level of fitness, the level of, you know, people see you on the ice, they don't see all those days in the gym, all those training sessions, all the rehab sessions where you're by yourself and you're just sitting there and you're probably just going crazy. Like, that is such a difficult process. He'd already won 3 cups. He didn't have to come back for anything. That just shows the kind of love of the game he had, his desire and his passion for the game, and honestly, his work ethic, and it's second to none. And I hope he just loves the next phase of his career.
20: I love that you brought up a pre-career one, because, you know, the guy won 3 Stanley Cups. Mm-hmm. And I mean, Guy Lafleur came back after a few years off, but there have been some contract things. I mean, this guy, I really view this as a personal 4 Stanley Cup, that come back from that personal journey, David. And also, we're talking about guys leaving Canada to go play in the States, and he's at the presser and he goes, "Hey, Mom, hey, Dad." It's kind of nice to be able to say that. And it's too bad the Jets didn't have that good nucleus for his final season. But I hope it is like, I wish Vinny LeCavalier played that 1 year in Montreal. We all hoped he was going to play. But something like that coming back, I hope it's a bit of a precedent that it's not a bad way to go out.
21: So wait, do you want Sidney Crosby to spend one final year? Is that a little
20: different?
21: Yeah.
20: Oh, yeah, yeah. Hey, no, let's be, even like Joe Thornton's 1 year in Toronto, whatever it may be, like at some point, you know, hey, let's talk tax-free state and all these other things. Let's talk sentiment about home sweet home, my hometown, and about my final lap being in a place coming back where money doesn't matter and just all that kind of sentiment. I just think it's still a really nice story. It's just that team was nowhere near the team that it was last year and anybody thought he was coming back to.
21: Well, if Montreal keeps climbing the way they seem to be climbing, and if Pittsburgh regresses, although they had a great year last year, but if they regress back to the team that missed the playoffs the final 3 years, the chatter about Crosby to Montreal will grow again, because I think there's just this appetite, certainly from the fan base, and maybe from some members of the media as well, just like it would be the coolest story, and not just to go and sort of do a signature lap, but kind of go there and be a relevant piece because he's still an elite player. Imagine how cool that would be. Sidney Crosby leading Montreal to a Stanley Cup championship. That would be beyond a storybook, finish to what's one of the greatest careers we've ever seen. So yeah, you hold out that sentiment, and for Jonathan Toews, I'm glad he had that moment. I'm glad he brought that to Winnipeg. And you're right. It's unfortunate Winnipeg wasn't the team it was the year before, which was so dynamic and won the President's Trophy and everything else. But it was just great to see him come back and be able to play at a pretty elite level, or at least at a decent level, knowing he'd taken all that time off. So I'm happy for Jonathan Toews leaving on his own terms and, you know, again, putting together a Hall of Fame career. And, I'm sure when he was breaking in the NHL, someone said, "You're going to win 3 Stanley Cups. You're going to win Olympic gold." Da, da, da, da. I think he would sign up for the career he's had. So it's been incredible. And he deserves all the accolades he's getting.
19: You almost forget that he was voted best forward of the 2010 Olympics too. Like that on a team that had Crosby and, you know, peak Joe Thornton,
21: Aginla,
19: Perry, Aginla, Rick Nash, like Scott Niedermayer, Drew Doughty. Like, we're talking about an insane group of players. And Jonathan Toews, I believe, was 22 at the time. And he was supposed to be like, you know, the last forward. Hey, we're bringing him along. He can play and we'll slot him in. And then he becomes best forward of the tournament. I think he led the team with 8 points or something like that. Like, you talk about the career. This guy, I know it goes without saying, he waltzes into the Hall of Fame. Like, first year eligible, Jonathan Toews goes in. Don't even vote on it. Just put him in. Don't even think about it. Like, that kind of a career. And it wasn't because he was this big, flashy offensive guy either. Like, he could play offensively, but the determination at both ends of the ice is what separated him from so many other players.
21: Well, it's funny. When Celebrini was at his draft year, the comparisons were Toews.
19: That's pretty good.
21: It was like, this guy could be the next Toews. And now he's come to the league and the comparisons are like, he might be the next Crosby. Because he's just that good offensively as well. But, you know, Jonathan Toews, when that's sort of the benchmark of these generational players that are coming up now, that's says a lot, speaks volumes. And I believe in 2014 at the LA All-Star Weekend, they did the top 100 players of all time. If I'm not mistaken, Jonathan Toews and Patrick Kane were both on that top 100 of all time. So that speaks. We're not just talking about they were great in their era. They're great in any era. And that's as good as it gets.
20: Okay, so David, the guy who breaks the scoops, I want the scoop on it. So golfing yesterday, Carey's Place Autism Services, a great, great tournament. Nick Kyrgios, Elliot Friedman, both there. Elliot's voice. Okay, now we know he never came home during the Stanley Cup final. He claims it was not extracurricular thing at all. But why is your voice so good and his not? Did he talk too much? I mean, what's the skinny? Give us a scoop.
21: Okay, I'm glad you asked this. Okay. I just spent 6 weeks with Elliot Friedman. And
19: I'm sorry.
21: What people don't see is anyone who gets within about a 15-foot radius of him, and they latch eyes. He's like, oh, come here, you know, and let me get you on the podcast. Let me give you a shout out. What's your name? And it's like, I'm like, Elliot, I'm not even sure that person knows who you are. And he's like, no, they know who I am. They know who I am. They listen to the podcast. Like, are you sure about that? And it's hilarious. So he talks, he engages with everyone he sees. He's a very gregarious guy. And yeah, I can see how he loses his voice. There's probably a few cigars mixed in. Him and BX and Ron, they love the cigars. So, you know, that might do something, get your voice a little hoarse. The other thing is, all jokes aside, the guy's on his phone 22 hours a day. And I'm not exaggerating. I mean, it was like watching this mad scientist, because we'd be setting up to do a hit during the Stanley Cup final and talk about Carolina's defense or whatever we're going to do. And he'd be on the side being like, breaking news. He'd be on his phone and be like, oh, this is happening. This is happening. This is happening. I got to double check this. I'm calling this agent. I'm calling this GM. I'm calling this player. I'm calling this coach. He's got a pipeline to every person in the league. So jokes aside, he's working that voice a lot. Certainly some of it is his own vanity of wanting to engage with everyone. Which I always laugh at. I'm like, oh my God, you know, acknowledge me, look at me. But at the same time, he's doing a lot of work on the side as well. So I can see how his voice is shot. My voice, on the other hand, no one's coming up to talk to me. My voice is perfect.
19: It's just because you're such a daunting figure, DA. And you are allowed back on this program if you are going to say those things about Elliot Friedman, the bad ones, of course. You're allowed on this program anytime. Thanks for doing this today, pal. Really appreciate it.
21: Yeah, guys, a week today, big draft. It's going to be excellent in Buffalo. And every time a guy goes first overall in Buffalo, whether it was Lindros or LeCavalier or Austin Matthews 10 years ago, it's a big splash. And whether it's McKenna or Stenberg, we're really excited to bring it a week today. It's going to be maybe the biggest show of the year in the sense of, yeah, four Canadian teams in the top eight, all sorts of excitement. The Leafs haven't really shown their hand about what they're going to do, so I can't wait. I'm just prepping for that, and it's going to be all systems go a week from now in Buffalo.
19: Can't wait for it, and the news that follows. Thanks a lot, DA. Appreciate it, pal.
21: Thanks, guys. Take care.
19: That was Around the NHL, presented by your Canadian Toyota dealers and the 2026 Tacoma. It's time to Toyota. We're going to take a break. When we come back, Terry Koshin will join us, talk about the Toronto Maple Leafs, this deal. Darren Radish, sign and trade with the Tampa Bay Lightning. A fifth-round pick goes to Tampa Bay, and then Radish signs an eight-year, $8.5 million AAV deal with the Toronto Maple Leafs. The hometown boy comes home. We'll talk about that and more with Terry Koshin. When we come back, it's a Fan Hockey Show on the Sportsnet Radio Network, Sportsnet 360, and wherever you get your podcast. 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
19: 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Matt Marchese, Gord Stelikin for Mike Feuda. And, well, I've already personally thanked John Chyka for making some news this week. He has made this week fly by. And I'm sure, our next guest might have enjoyed a little bit of downtime, because it's been a really busy week for him. Terry Koshin from the Toronto Sun joins us. How we doing?
38: I am good, guys. How are you?
19: We're good. So Darren Radish, sign and trade with the Tampa Bay Lightning. His deal is 8 years times $8.5 million on the AAV. When you saw this, what was your initial thought?
38: Well, to be honest with you, Matt, I think we've all been thinking about this possibility. So, you know, the money is fine. I mean, 8.5 for Radish You know, we know that the cap is rising, continues to rise, and expected to for the next several years. So that's not a thing. And, you know, you kind of, you might blanch a bit at the 8 years, given that he's going to be 31 in this coming winter. But to me, it's kind of like what happened when the Leafs signed Chris Tanev, right? It was a longer-term deal. The AAV comes down, and you're not really concerned about the back end of the contract term-wise. I mean, the issue here is that Darren Radish comes in and helps the Maple Leafs win fairly quickly or within the next 3 or 4 years while he is still in his prime. So I don't think there are any issues with the contract at all. And, you know, I don't imagine the Leafs are worrying about the second half of it or whatever. And I don't think anybody else should be either.
20: Yeah, it's the price, right? I mean, Tanev was almost half the salary. He got the term. So this guy's getting both. Mm-hmm. And I'll kind of do the reverse question in that. Why from the word go was it kind of felt? I mean, they did it with Steven Stamkos, but the Tampa Bay wasn't really interested at retaining him at a high number.
38: That's a good question, Gord. I mean, you know, I don't know. They do have other people on the blue line in Tampa. And, you know, from what we're led to believe, their offer to Radish, you know, was what, in the 5-6 range? So, you know, I don't know, to be honest, how serious those talks got. But, you know, part of it, too, is, you know, we haven't talked to the player yet, but how much of an idea of getting out there and having the opportunity to play more or less at home in Toronto. You know, he grew up in the Caledon, Georgetown area. And, you know, I just think that there was that appeal. So I don't know this for sure, but perhaps it was a matter, too, where maybe no matter what Tampa was going to do, Radish was going to go this route to a degree anyway. And clearly the interest in agreeing to the Leafs on an 8-year contract and coming here on the trade didn't have that interest in going to July 1. So, you know, it might be more of what the player's desire was as well than anything else.
19: This is the first big bomb from the point for the Leafs on the power play that I can remember since Brian McCabe, probably. Maybe I'm missing one guy in there.
38: Yeah, maybe not.
19: Yeah. Fanuf would be the other one. Yeah. And now you look at this and you look at the Leafs power play, and I know people are like, it's so easy to say that Darren Radish makes the Leafs power play better. I don't disagree with that. But he also played 22 minutes on a team that was very good last year and was without their best defenseman for the majority of the season. It's a 1-year sample, but what kind of an impact do you think this has for a guy like Austin Matthews, who looks at this with 2 years left and says, like, you know, maybe this is going in the right direction here?
38: Well, we'll see, because that's what it says in the bigger picture is the Leafs are in win now mode, right? I don't think there's any doubt about that. So how that applies to Austin Matthews specifically, I mean, he would look at it like a lot of us are. I think that the Leafs are serious about ensuring that this 1 year missing the playoffs was one off. And you acquire a guy like Radish, it's going to, you know, ostensibly help put you in that right direction. The interesting thing to me, guys, about the power play talk is, look, there's no denial of the shot and everything. He did a lot of good things from Nikita Kucherov when the Tampa had a man advantage. But the Leafs were not dire on the power play last year. I mean, certainly after Steve Sullivan took over from Mark Savard in December, I think the Leafs were fourth between that time and around the 22nd of December and the end of the season in the power play. So it took a lot of good steps, but there's no arguing with that shot from the point. And to me, it's not just that, too. It's what, you know, the Leafs have to be better defensively. We understand that. What can Radish bring in that regard behind their own blue line and help them be a little more organized in that regard, structure, whatever the word is. So, you know, if I'm Austin Matthews and the rest of them, I'm looking at this and saying, okay, this tells us they're, you know, and I don't know how much consultation there was with the captain, but this tells us they're serious about winning. And I think the hiring of Jim Hiller this week goes the same way with the experience factor that he has. So if I'm Austin Matthews, I don't see this as anything but a positive. I don't know how you could see it any other way.
20: So it's funny, Terry, the win now mode, and hopefully that's what happens, but that's been their mode for the last few years. And you really can't change when Fraser Mitton's playing for the Boston Bruins and you have two unprotected first round picks the next 2 years. So the key is, I mean, good on them for pursuing it, that thing. And I guess the proof will be, okay, are they back close to being a Stanley Cup contender again? Or how much time are you going to be in the mushy middle, which is not where you want to be. You want to be fish or fowl. You want to be one or the other, but you simply can't rebuild because you don't have that the tools to do that.
38: Well, to my mind, Gord, it's why this talk of Matthew Nyes being traded is ridiculous. What do you want here? You know, if you're in win now mode, which I think they are, you don't subtract that type of player from your roster. To me, the only way it makes sense is if you somehow can get a young, impactful, significant defenseman back as part of the return. And I don't imagine there are 31 other general managers, most of whom probably don't have a player like that, who would be willing to give him up for anybody. So you take Nyes out of this equation, you're getting back prospects and picks, whatever it is. To me, it doesn't make a lot of sense. And maybe it's just been a lot of smoke regarding Nyes anyway. Perhaps John Chyka will answer something regarding that today in a conference call or a Zoom call with us after this Radish trade. But no, you don't want to be in the mushy middle. Of course you don't. But the other part of that challenge for the Maple Leafs too is, you know, you watch what Buffalo and Montreal did in the playoffs. Excuse me, Ottawa's still coming. At some point, you figure Detroit will figure it out, and we'll be curious to see what kind of package they get for Dylan Larkin. But, you know, Florida returned to the playoffs this year, I would assume. Atlantic Division is not getting any easier by any stretch of the imagination. In fact, it's going to get more difficult. So there are no guarantees that what, you know, Chyka is doing right now is going to work. But I think to this point, you have to give him credit for trying to move the Maple Leafs forward. And I think that the things that he's done this week should help in that regard for sure.
19: So the Leafs have Radish. They have Chris Tanev. So there's two bright shot defensemen. Philip Myers is still under contract, as is Brandon Carlo. And Troy Stetcher is kind of the odd man out right now. But I'm intrigued by the future of Brandon Carlo here, because his cap hit is just a shade under $3.5 million. He's a right shot D. Like, if you are a team looking for a right-handed shot defenseman, and the Leafs have kind of looked at this and said, maybe this guy can be moved here. I do wonder if Brandon Carlo is long for this roster as well right now, especially given maybe his value to someone else more so than the Toronto Maple Leafs.
38: Matt, I don't think he's been long for the roster since after they got him. It's just, you know, he's been involved in the trade speculation. He was under, you know, that first summer last year, I guess, you know, when Brad Treliving was still running the show. And, you know, in some cases, you might be led to believe that there was the idea to trade him, and it just didn't happen. We can, the idea of it, I guess, might be appealing, but the fact of the matter is other teams see Brandon Carlo and know that he's a big man that doesn't really use his body a heck of a lot and does not play with much of a mean bone in his body. And when you're that size, that absolutely has to be part of your game, and for him it isn't. Certainly hasn't been in Toronto. So I don't know. He could be moved, I suppose. And, you know, the contract's not bad, but we'll see where it goes. But, you know, you've got, like you said, you've got Tanev, you've got Radish, you've got the two righties. I don't know that, you know, once you're getting down to your third pair now, you know, how valuable is that? Can Ekman Larson play the right side? We've seen him do it in the past. You know, I don't know where that goes with Carlo, but, you know, I just don't think that what we've seen out of him so far would lead us to believe that, A, he's you know, can be a real impactful player for the Leafs, and B, he would get much of a significant return if he was to be traded.
20: So, Terry, last time the draft was in Buffalo, we know the Leafs selected Auston Matthews first overall. Mm-hmm. Then it was a lot quieter on Saturday. I was there with Todd Alushko, some others for the Fan, and it was a quieter day, and then the PR guys came around with a pleasant-looking guy in a Leafs jersey, their third-round pick, Joe Wall. He was always I was always impressed that day, and I was I was hoping he was going to be finally another developed goaltender for the future. So I understand why you could say that ship has sailed, but go back a couple of days, and what did you glean out of that trade? Whether I know they added a third-round pick, which, okay, is draft capital, they cleared some cap space, whatever it would be. How did you dissect it?
38: Well, a couple of ways to dissect it. One, they liked the defense when they got Emil Andre and figured that he's not big. That's clear, but he's fluid and can move the puck a bit. And we know that the Maple Leafs need that element, not just what he could possibly provide, but they're going to have to get it in other ways during this offseason. And as far as Joe Wall goes, Gord, you know, Artur Akhtyamov has pushed this envelope right into the middle of John Chyka's desk and said, deal with it. And he's been excellent for the Marlies in the Calder Cup run. No one expected this out of the Marlies. You know, they're a win away from capturing the cup. Can do it tonight at home ice. Nakhimov has been the reason why. I don't think there's any argument with that. And we know that he's going to get the start again tonight in game five. So, you know, you figure, you look at that, you have a good idea that Dennis Hildeby, there's no interest in potentially losing him on waivers sometime in September at the end of camp, were he to be sent to the Marlies. Now, you know, Samuel Ersson's part of that deal as well. You qualify him, and does he become that guy you can cut and not necessarily worry about losing? We'll have to see. But I just didn't think, you know, even before Akhimov went in this run, and more it was because of the Hildeby factor, it was hard to look ahead and think that, okay, Stolarz, Wool, and Hildeby are all going to be part of this coming out of camp. It's just too much. And now you have to hope that Stolarz can be healthy and is a return to form the way he's played. But, you know, I'd be curious to see how Joel Wall does in Philly and a tandem with Dan Vladar there. And but you're right, that first impression you had of him 10 years ago at the draft was who he was, a really good young man.

0: like, did they even actually ask those guys, which I don't think they did. But anyway, right. About this seal of approval by Auston Matthews and William Nylander about Jim Hiller. I don't know if that would be fact or fiction. And also when you're a head coach, it's very different than being an assistant coach. So I don't know if you ever dealt with them because assistant coaches generally don't talk. But do you think that might have been, or talk to the media, I mean, do you think that might have been a positive factor in his hire?
1: Well, certainly the familiar, we didn't, Gord, as you know, the Leafs clamped down on that sort of thing. So outside of casual conversations, which you don't have an opportunity to do a lot of, quite honestly now, not much, that we have much contact with Hiller in his first run through here. Familiarity can't hurt. And, you know, to what degree were players consulted or whatever, I don't know. But I would like to think that if there was any inclination at all from any of them, this might not be a good idea, that Chajka wouldn't have gone down this road with him. Because why do you want to upset, you know, ostensibly your two franchise players and Matthews and William Nylander? Now, I'm curious to see how this all works out because, you know, as we know, Hiller, being the defense first guy in L.A., had some really good numbers that way. The Kings couldn't score. Having said that, all due respect to people like Kempe and Fiala and honestly Kopitar, they don't have the offensive type of skills that that Matthews and Nylander do. So, you know, to me, there's going to have to be a balance here with Hiller coming in and unlocking some of the things that Craig Berube was unable to or limited Auston Matthews. He's not a 30-goal scorer. I don't expect him to be a 60-goal guy every year. I don't think anybody does, but certainly 45 to 50 for sure is not, shouldn't be out of the realm of what Matthews can do. And we just haven't seen that out of him in the past 2 years. So, you know, I would just think that the familiarity that Hiller had with these guys, and they were much younger then too. I mean, he's been gone since 2019, but that familiarity will only help. And, you know, you're kind of hitting the ground running, if we will. There's not going to be a feeling out process. I mean, you make a good point, Gord. Much different to be a head coach than an assistant coach. You know, you have that assistant staff to be buffers, if you will, between your office and the players. And now Hiller becomes that guy. But I just think that, you know, like I said, that the knowledge of him and what he was able to do before and the power play and all that sort of thing will just be a benefit for the Leafs.
2: Well, Terry, stay by your phone because Lord knows the week hasn't ended yet and John Chajka might be busy again. I know there's a Zoom call in a few moments. Thanks a lot for taking some time for us today, pal. Really appreciate it and we'll chat soon.
1: Yeah, thanks for having me, guys. Good to talk to you.
2: Terry Koshan from the Toronto Sun covering the Toronto Maple Leafs. John Chajka has been busy, Gordo.
0: Yeah, you know, I'm on NHL Network Radio and a big thing you get attacked social media-wise there is, oh, you're always so Toronto-centric, right? Because we try to be sensitive about all...
2: Sure.
0: 32 teams, but you're not being biased here. He's
2: gone been the out busiest made, GM.
0: Gone
2: fact.
0: Out, made some waves, and obviously that move was made. Whoever they were going to bring in, that they expected action. If they're going to stand pat, they would have probably left the status quo. So again, like we'll see how different things work out. It's been an intriguing process. And certainly, this has been the biggest fish since John Tavares, right? Like as an unrestricted free agent.
2: Sure.
0: And yet the other thing is, it's probably the biggest salary raise from someone not on their entry-level contract. Okay? Probably Radish at about $1 million or under $1 million, whatever it may be. So, again, congratulations to him. It shows what he did. And are the Toronto Maple Leafs getting more of that moving forward? And that's what they believe they are. And like I said, I think Mark Giordano is a great comparable or something like that, that someone that came late. Chris Tanev, too. Whatever, just came late, but then really got themselves established, grew, and it wasn't a flash in the pan story.
2: I'll tell you what, if he can be Mark Giordano, I think they'll be pretty happy.
0: Well, I'd be, including the Norris and that, but absolutely.
2: Yeah. And I'll be pretty happy. All right, we're going to take a break. When we come back, Sam Cosentino from the NHL on Sportsnet will join us. The draft is just around the corner, and there's lots to talk about movement, and there's lots to talk about this player and that player. Sammy will help us all sort it out when we come back. 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
1: 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Matt Marchese, Gord Stellan over there, my guest co-host for today, Mike Fiuta, at the Amazing Grace Bowen Charity Golf Tournament. Go get him, Fuchs. So, Gord, this is not hockey related, but I will forever never understand how I sat here, didn't touch my headphones, and somehow they got tangled.
14: Oh, okay.
1: It will never, it will always befuddle me that this happens on a regular basis.
14: When do you get older? Yeah.
1: I'm approaching 40, Gord. So okay. I still got a few years, but we're approaching 40 on this end. So I will be feeling it soon.
14: Well, the old style, they can get caught under the wheels in the chair, and that just that adds a whole different element. And I have the adjusting the chair thing and adjusting the microphone. I'm not technically adept, so there's a lot of challenges right now. I think I did okay today.
1: You've been doing a fantastic job, and we appreciate you coming in today, of course. We haven't, you look at around the league, there hasn't been a lack of news. You know, we talked about the Darren Radish trade, and we'll probably mention it a little bit with Sam Cosentino. But as we kind of approach the draft and then, the time before free agency, do you think this is kind of just tip of the iceberg what we've seen this week?
14: So I think a couple things. Yes, to answer your question, yes. One is the cap going up, so teams are more flexibility. Also, owners and presidents' impatience is back. Win now. During the COVID era, you remember the 1 year no coaches were fired?
1: Yep.
14: Because we just tried to get through the COVID era. Hell, we played hockey in a bubble. There were extenuating circumstances, and it just seemed it was a kinder, gentler, more forgiving NHL. And now that part's back now about, even now you're talking about John Tortorella saying I'm a guidance counselor, and Rick Bowness came in the same way, even though Rick's going to stay on Columbus. And I kind of kid about it. Are we going to enter an era of Mariano Rivera coaches, relievers, just being brought in? Because why would they not bring in Ryan Craig at the end of the season? He's their coach of the future. No, they wanted a Torts guy for one inning to get them to a finish line that he got them to a great finish line one step more. So I don't know. There's just a lot going out. Whatever it takes to win, you're doing it. Where a few years ago, maybe you couldn't do it because of the cap. And also we were just trying to hope we could fill the buildings with fans.
1: Yeah, 100%. I don't know. There's something about Sportsnet's draft analysts and being caught on the phone or doing a Zoom call when they're supposed to be jumping on this program in particular. Sam Cosentino from the NHL and Sportsnet. I got a text from the guy you were talking to. It said, if Sam's late, it's my fault. Thank you, Jonathan Davis. For those that missed it, a couple days ago, we had Jason Buchla on the program, and he was doing the Game Notes pod with Merles and Colby Armstrong, and we literally called everybody. We were watching them on my computer, and we called each and every one of them and said, hey, Books is supposed to be on with us at 1 o'clock. And they're like, hey, Fuchs, don't call. We're doing the show. We're like, yeah, we know you have our guest. So it's all right. We got Sammy a lot faster. How you doing, buddy?
15: I'm doing good. So it was funny because I turned that on before I knew Books was supposed to be on. And so I'm hearing you guys go through this list. We're trying this guy, we're trying that guy, we're trying that guy. And I was waiting for Fuchs to say, okay, we're going to try my old, Danish coach, and we're going to go back to Henry Carr and try this. And I thought you guys were looking for someone just to come on the show because someone had canceled late. And I'm sitting here and I was like, I felt a little disrespectful. Like, guys, why wouldn't you call me? I didn't realize that the situation was such that he was on another pod.
1: Yeah.
15: So I tried to outdo my my colleague and my partner there, Books, but nowhere near as late.
1: You beat him by about 12 minutes, so you're pretty good. You're pretty good. Listen, so we were just talking about everything leading up to the draft. Like, it's been a busy week for the Leafs, and I guess before we go any further, your thoughts on Darren Radish to the Toronto Maple Leafs?
15: Well, I mean, I have a personal bias. I go back to covering him in his days with the Erie Otters and watched his brother Taylor and a number of other guys in that Otters team, McDavid, Strom, Travis Dermott, so on and so forth, go on, even Cirelli, go on to like huge things a lot earlier than what Darren did. And Darren had to go about it the hard way. Undrafted guy, got a real chance from Chris Knobloch in the Rangers organization. And I think that brought his confidence back to understand what type of player he used to be and getting back to being that player. And so, again, that personal bias sticks in for me. You feel for the family. They lost their dad last year. He was a great guy, full of life and energy and fun. And so for him to kind of get back home and probably, and I don't know this for sure, but fulfill a dream of his dad's for one of the boys to play for the Maple Leafs, I think the world of it. Now, from a pure hockey perspective, does it seem, $8.5 million for someone who's 30 years old? Yeah, that seems like it's a bit of a stretch when you get to the back end of the deal. But by the time we get to the back end of the deal, you know, it's going to be weird to say this, but $8.5 million in terms of salaries for that type of player is not going to be a huge number. What I would say to this, though, this is a guy who's going to do everything in his power to make sure that the Toronto Maple Leafs exact the most out of him for the entire length of that contract. Physically, that's a different story. Mentally, character-wise, it's a home run with this guy. The other part of that is you look at the ability for the Toronto Maple Leafs defense to get pucks into the forwards' hands. This is the guy who can do that. You look for someone who's going to be a real threat to bomb it from the point in the power play. This is a guy that can do that. You look for a guy with some size and some bump in his game. He can do that. So he can give you 23, 24 minutes a night of good, hard, productive hockey. And that's hard to find, especially on the right side. So really happy for the young man. It's a really good move for the Toronto Maple Leafs. Don't look at the eighth year. Look at the first four and then start to pass judgment after that.
14: So, first of all, I do have a question, Sam, but I knew Sam as a 14-year-old, so I'm not going to go that far back. I knew him as a 14-year-old kid, but 10 years later...
15: That far back, Gord? That was just a few years ago.
14: Okay, just a few years ago.
16: Well, me too.
14: We were in Buffalo. Last time the draft was in Buffalo, I can remember, honest to God. So the Jays were on the West Coast. So we had a lot of time to do the show. So Friday night, Todd Hluszko and I are there for the fan. We cover the first round. It's a rock concert. It's easy, right? Day two. Rounds 2 through 7. Todd Hluszko and I are on the air. And the names are coming like every four seconds. And we go, what the hell? What the? And then I go, there's Sammy Cosentino. And I grabbed him. Hey, can you come on for a minute? 30 minutes later, we let Sam go because he would take the name and whatever. So chew it out. All these years later, I say thank you. So I'll go back to the calmness of the Friday with the first overall pick. And okay. It seems like it's supposed to be Gavin McKenna, but it seems like Ivar Stenberg is another guy that Bukala has him number one. Like, it's maybe not quite Shane Wrightville, but how do you assess it? Like, slam dunk, they go with that player, or what are they kicking around?
15: So I look at Stenberg, and he's right now the better all-around player, and I think projects to be the better all-around player. Having said that, the offensive upside for Gavin McKenna, he's the only guy in this draft class as dynamic. He's the most dynamic player in this draft class. So what does that mean? Like, if I put him with a shooter like Matthews, what does that look like? If I put him with a shooter like Nylander, what does that look like? You know, I would say Stenberg is more of a play driver and will continue to be. But I think Gavin McKenna, like when you look at the power play and that dynamic offensive upside, that's going to be a hard thing for anyone to turn their back on. And I'll say what I've been saying all along. I don't know if there's a general manager in the National Hockey League that would have the stones not to take McKenna. Now, if it went the other way, it would make for a lot of fun for us on Friday night. Let me tell you that.
16: Well, here's the other part, too. And we kind of talked about this because there's been a lot of noise around this idea that the Maple Leafs have already told Gavin McKenna that he's going to be the first overall pick. And I mean, you know, I was shocked when I heard that, because at any point in time, somebody can come to you with a deal that completely blows your socks off and you're like, we have to do it. Now, what does that look like for you? Would you be surprised if they said the same thing, that if they told Gavin McKenna that he was going to be the number one pick?
15: That would surprise me a little bit for sure, because you never want to play your cards. And listen, it could be a direct conversation between you and I, but if it gets leaked, someone overhears it, it goes back to the mother, the parent, the sister, they share with their tight-knit group. Like stuff can happen. And I'm not saying that anyone's responsible for that. I don't even know if that's true. But I think if you were to play your cards like that, you're probably, I mean, then you're absolutely certain. But again, with what you say, I don't believe in absolute certainty. Having said that, I do know that they went and visited them in Whitehorse. And I do know that, you know, that they had, there's been a lot of conversation about the player. The one thing that I will say that sort of put it over the hump for me is going to the combine and seeing how much work he both A, put in Penn State in the regular season, but since the season ended, like he's maxed out in terms of muscle, upper body strength. Now he's thin as a rail, don't get me wrong, but that's just going to come with age and slower metabolism and tailoring your nutrition and your workouts and that sort of thing. But for what he's done right now, boy, oh boy, he looks like a different guy than, you know, out of Medicine Hat last year. The second thing I would say is from a maturity standpoint and have to answer all those questions from the, he didn't speak to a ton of teams, but let's say from the 8 or 10 that he did speak to, you know, they would have gone pretty in depth. And then you get put in front of our firing range with Bukla and Ailish and Borny and myself. And he handled himself really well in those conversations and in those interviews. In fact, I did a more in-depth piece with him for NHL Network that has come together. And we talked a lot about his Indigenous roots and how important it is to him and how much that means to him. And it got deep there for a little while. And he answered everything. Like it was unbelievable. So I think for a guy going into his draft year, you know, all the pressure of Penn State and being the number one guy, if you had to talk to him earlier in the year, it wouldn't have surprised me if he was a little rattled. But having gone through the whole year and some of the adversity that he experienced during the year, and then getting to this point where it's almost going to happen, he showed a maturity level that I had not seen earlier from Gavin. And I do believe, I'm saying 99%, he's going to be the first guy off the board.
14: So in general, trades are sexy. Everybody loves trades. Our good friend Brian Burke, if you get him idle, he'll go, did you ever hear about when I got Chris Pronger or the Sedin twins, right? He loves to talk about it. Now, in fairness, it wasn't a cap era, and now the entry-level contracts are quite valuable. Okay, but fine. He did do some good finagling. Now, I'm wondering this year, like San Jose already did a little bit of one to get Kesselring, but San Jose and Chicago, for example, are we going to see maybe teams a little more willing than usual to move one of, say, those top 5, 6, or 7 picks?
15: Those would be the teams for me, Gord, because they're far enough along in their redevelopment or rebuild or whatever you want to call it, that they have to push it forward and make a playoff push. You know, San Jose is in a little bit more of a unique situation with Celebrini. I think we could easily sit back and say now he's one of the best 7 players in the world, maybe higher than that. Bedard is not quite there yet, but he took massive strides last year. So probably just a downshift from where Chicago is and Bedard. But the idea for me is those teams, they have to be pushing for a playoff spot. They need some immediate help. And it's great to have the young guys and the prospects and so forth. But at some point, you got to get to Montreal and turn it into a playoff push. You got to get to Ottawa and turn it into a playoff push. You got to get to Buffalo and turn it into a playoff push, which we saw all 3 of those teams do. Montreal the last 2, Ottawa the last 2, and of course Buffalo finally, you know, breaking through this year. Chicago and San Jose are at that point, and so getting immediate older veteran help will definitely come to play here. And they're both picking in spots. Like, I can't imagine what Mike Greer's phone is going to look like the second that I believe Gavin McKenna to go first off the board, and what kind of offers he's going to be fielding there.
16: It's so fascinating. Like, most of the time, the deals are done on draft day. Although, again, we didn't see very many last year. Maybe that's because of the new way of doing things. But do you think that this year is anything like last year in terms of, like, if we do see any deals, maybe we see them at the draft? Like, do you see a lot of movement in this draft?
15: I mean, I like to predict that every year, and it sucks because it doesn't happen. Although, you know, last year we did that.
16: The Pittsburgh.
15: Yeah, there was a little bit last year. But, like, so I always look at how many teams have multiple picks. So what do we have? 7 this year. There was 8 last year. And then St. Louis with the 3 picks. So you'd have to think that there would be some ability to move. And a lot of those teams, like when you're looking at Vancouver for sure, San Jose for sure, the Rangers, Calgary, it's a top 10 pick and then it's a bottom 10 pick, right? And so those bottom 10 picks aren't near as valuable as what you are in the top 5, but packaged together, it's a pretty high powered, asset that you have there. So Again, like Calgary and Craig Conroy, he's proven to be really patient here so far. I think he's happy with the picks. He's set up nicely here for the next couple of years. They got some guys coming. You want to make that kind of arrival, if you will, correspond with you moving into the new building. So that's something for Craig Conroy and the Flames to think about for sure. But listen, seven multi-pick teams, you have to think that something's going to happen. Cap, tons of space. So there's going to be able to have movement of a guy like Trocheck or, any of the others, Larkin that have been, that were surrounding those guys, that sort of thing. So I'm hoping for it, but I'm not going to jinx it.
14: So, with, four Canadian teams picking high. So again, I don't mean to keep quoting Brian Burke. I think he calls them troughs about when there's a change. Now, you can get a surprise pick that changes it, but quite often when you look at it, there's a certain number that you say, okay, between 1 and 6 or whatever number and 8 or whatever it is, there's that, and then there is a drop-off. Where is that trough for you this year, Sam?
15: So I'm really happy with any of the 5D. I'm happy with the two wingers, so that's 7. And I love the two centers, Vigo Bjorking and Caleb Malhotra. So I'm going to say that ledge is going to be 8. Now, if you want to micromanage that ledge and say, okay, the two wingers are the top guys, and then you have one center in 2D, and then you move down to the second center in 3D, you can do it like that. But I'm going to say 8 or 9 is where that ledge is going to be. Like, I think teams are really going to be fighting to get into those spots because, listen, you have 3 right shot D. You don't see that often. In my opinion, you have the 2 super high-end centers in Bjork or Malhotra. That's a premium position, so that usually adds extra value. And then you have the 3 right-shot defensemen in that mix as well, with Reed, Verhoff, and Daxon Rudolph. So that adds another layer of premium positional possibilities. So I'm going to say 8.
16: So the Vancouver Canucks are in a spot where they probably could get some value in moving down from where they are, but they could also use a center where they are. And I'm talking about what would be the coach's son, and Caleb Malhotra. If you are the Vancouver Canucks and you are Ryan Johnson, what would you do with number 3?
15: Oh, man. So I really believe in this new regime here for Vancouver. And so I see a coach that's going to last longer than 5 minutes. And having said that, it probably coincides with the arrival of his son. Now, that in terms of a dressing room dynamic, and Ryan Johnson can talk about it, and Caleb Malhotra can talk about it, and Manny Malhotra can talk about it. But the other 19 or 20 guys that are sitting in the room might have a slightly different feel about how they would feel. Hey, getting on the bus, getting on the plane, had a couple beers with the boys. Hey, I don't like what the coach did here. This guy's an idiot. Why did he make this move? Or that sort of stuff that sometimes goes on. And they're not forever comments, but I don't know. Would you feel differently about having that conversation with the son in the room and having that dynamic? Now, knowing what I know of Caleb, he's a guy who I think is professional enough to be able to handle that. Knowing Manny from his career and everything I hear about him, I don't know him personally. But he's the guy that I would understand that would be able to handle that as well. But it's not those two that you'd have to be concerned about. It's everyone else in the room. To this point, everyone that I've talked to says, we're taking the best player available. And if Caleb's that guy at that spot, they're going to take him. Now, you can debate. Let's say it goes McKenna, it goes Reed to San Jose. And now you're sitting there, you're looking at Vigo Bjork. You're looking at Caleb Malhotra. You're looking at Carson Carls, Keaton Verhoff, or Stenberg, for that matter, right? Stenberg's probably the best player of that group. And you got the Sedins as the head of the organization. Like, they're going to be in a real difficult decision if San Jose goes anywhere but Stenberg, because they're probably going to have to weigh Malhotra, and they're going to have to weigh Stenberg. Now, the other part of that is, you just hired this guy as a coach. I'm a dad. Human nature. What do you mean you're not taking my son? He was sitting there waiting. Like, you can't. I'm sure outwardly Manny would never say that, but inwardly you got to be thinking that there would be some dynamic there that would say, well, this is not the way I want to get off starting my coaching career with the Vancouver Canucks. And I think you have to be somewhat sensitive to that. If everyone takes the professional approach, though, and it goes sort of, let's say it just goes McKenna, Stenberg, well, you know, I believe very strongly that it's either a Reed or Malhotra who's the next best player, and probably the centerman wins out for me.
14: So going back a year to this year now about the Edmonton Oilers, so a year ago and how things change in a year, considered quite a coup that Ike Howard wanted to play in Edmonton, chose Edmonton over Tampa Bay. Now Sam O'Reilly's a pretty good player
16: for
14: Tampa
16: yeah.
14: Bay, but his stats, Howard's, were great in the American Hockey League. So a year later, in what's a crucial year for Edmonton, how far along, what are they getting, do you think, this year in Ike Howard?
15: Okay, Gord, I'm just going to be flat out honest. Didn't like the trade then. Don't like the trade now. I'm not a huge Howard fan. Obviously, like when you look back in his career, really good at the program. First couple of years in college weren't good. He flipped back and went and played for his college coach, Adam Nightingale, at Michigan State. And obviously the numbers speak for themselves in his Hobie Baker type year there, right? Now getting into the Edmonton Oilers organization, what is it that he's going to bring to the table? Is it a top six? Is it top six production? Well, it's a pretty tough top six to break into. And for me, that's where he has the most value. So maybe there was an expectation that he would come in and give you that. I just don't know if he's ever going to be that player. That's as honest as I can be. And, you know, listen, O'Reilly hasn't done one thing in the National Hockey League yet. But when you watch his game, you see a lot of translatable elements that are going to work pretty quickly for the Tampa Bay Lightning. And at the very least, he's going to have a B game that's going to allow him to play in a basement role as a third line guy. I don't know if Howard has a B game that's going to allow him to play in a bottom six position. And so that's where I would have had pause. Now, if you were a staff that strongly believed in his ability to create top six offense for you, that's why you would make that deal. And I assume that's how that all played out.
16: How busy do you expect this to be over the next week, like ahead of the draft? Like we've seen, it's kind of been a trickle. You know, you've seen the Toronto deal, then we've seen another couple deals. You saw the Kesselring deal, which I actually really like for San Jose.
15: Yeah, me too. Yeah, I like that.
16: I think there's lots of upside there. Do you, like, whether it be a, you know, smaller names here or there or bigger names, do you think that this is just going to be one of those weeks leading up as teams try to, you know, jockey themselves for the draft, and then it could really ramp up over the next 2 weeks?
15: So here's the, you have to look at the free agent crop, okay? And now let's add Larkin and Trocheck to that, okay? So those would be the top guys. But those guys are going to involve trades, and those trades are going to be assets. You know, the teams trading those players are going to need assets. Detroit probably a little bit more immediate. Maybe the Rangers, I don't know if they're as immediate as where Detroit would be. So that does add an interesting element to all of this. Where are those assets best seen? Well, they're at the draft, right? And things are going to be super fluid here, especially in the early part. Like, I think you're going to see a lot of variance as to, do people think it's Reed, Verhoef, or Carles as the top D? Do people think it's Stenberg over McKenna? Do they think it's Bjork over Malhotra? Malhotra over Bjork? So all of those little, intricacies, if you will, I think change the complexion a little bit of what we're looking at when it comes to the early part of this draft and guys answering the phone and trying to push the ball forward quickly. I would say because the free agent class isn't a boomer this year, it might add to more stuff here throughout the course of the draft. So that's the one thing that I would say. It's the free agent class will impact the action we'll see at the draft. But again, I don't want to jinx it because I love to see the chaos.
16: Yeah, me too. I pray for chaos, especially on this show. Okay, one last one before we let you run here. Based on the perceived cost for both players and their role and their value on the team, who would you rather have between Dylan Larkin and Vincent Trocheck?
15: Ooh.
16: How about this? How about we do this? Because this is the team that has been kind of linked there, even though it may not make sense for Detroit. If you're the Minnesota Wild and you have Joel Eriksson Ek in tow, which player do you value more?
15: Like Eriksson Ek or Larkin? Is that what you're asking?
16: No, you have Eriksson Ek as your 2C because we know they're in dire need of a 2C.
15: Yeah.
16: Trocheck or Larkin?
15: Ooh, man. I think Larkin. I think Larkin. I just think that he's got a little more juice. I think the skating's just a little bit better. I know personality. I know Vincent a little bit from going back in the day. Larkin, not as much. And I actually have no problem with the trade request from Larkin. I know a lot of people are mad, especially all the old time Detroit guys. But I like you commit to a program with the expectation that that program is going to kick the ball forward, and it hasn't gone forward. It's gotten close, but it hasn't gotten into the playoffs. So like after a while, people want to play playoff hockey. Like that's understandable. And I think him and his term there have allowed enough time for that regime to get the team in the playoffs. It just hasn't happened. So now it's probably time for everybody to move on. And we saw it all start, you know, going back to last year when he made comments that they should have done a little more. They did a little more this year. It still didn't work out. So I think it's probably time for this divorce to happen. But I think Larkin is probably the guy I'd take ahead of Trocheck. Although I think Trocheck's game probably plays a little better in the playoffs.
16: And that's where I wondered with Minnesota, because I mean, Eriksson Ek is a two-way stud. And I think like where he was in the Selke voting to me was absolutely criminal. But that's just my opinion. But I look at that team, like, could you imagine if you're rolling Joel Eriksson Ek and Vincent Trocheck 1-2 in the playoffs? My gosh, that's not easy to play against. And then you just slot in that Ryan Hartman guy as your 3C. That's kind of nasty to play against in the playoffs. Yeah. But we'll see what Bill Guerin does. I'm sure he is busy working the phone. Sammy, as always, man, thanks a lot for doing this, pal. Appreciate it. I know we'll be chatting before the draft next week. Thanks, bud.
15: All right, Matty. Gord, good to see you. Take care, guys.
14: Yeah, take care, Sammy.
16: There he goes. Sam Cosentino from the NHL on Sportsnet. He was more on time than Jason Bukala. Very good job by Sammy.
14: Now, has Vinny Trocheck's son agreed to the trade yet?
16: Well, we don't
14: know that. Wasn't that the best social media? The kid said,
16: I'm not going anywhere.
14: I got a good hockey situation going if my dad wants to go.
16: it's funny that you brought that up, because that has been a topic of conversation in terms of, like, okay, we've always talked about, you know, players and changing locales in the family life. Now, for some players who have young kids, part of the decision is the youth hockey in the United States and the minor hockey system in Canada and how strong it is in that area. And for a lot of people, that plays a role, which is fascinating to me how that's changed.
14: So our son Justin and his buddies in Toronto recognized some guy about 6 weeks ago, 8 weeks ago at a bar, whatever, with a bunch of parents. And they go, yeah. And he came over. And it was Joe Pavelski. And he was up here with a group of kids he coaches in Chicago, right? Because Strong, and by the way, not that he should have got the coaching job or not. He said he could not have been nicer. Came over, chatted. Of course, Justin and his buddies know Wyatt Johnston. So he said, prove it, you know, and they show up pictures and he bought them beverages and all that good stuff. But yes, it started in places like Dallas, St. Louis.
16: Yep.
14: I remember talking to Kelly Chase, Rob Ramage, and they started programs that every week they were 3 or 4 hours away because there was nothing comparable in those cities caliber-wise. And now we've seen it grow exponentially. It's shouldn't say it's a non-factor. It can be a factor negatively, say, in usually a Canadian city, but some American cities and some it's a positive.
16: Well, you mentioned St. Louis. You look at L.A., with the Junior Kings program. You look at what's going on Columbus with their program, and it's growing across the United States. Nashville has a booming program. I think Bobby Ryan is part of that as well down there. Like it's a pretty fascinating thing. The Anaheim Junior Ducks, like we can go on about the impact that has, and then players looking and saying, that's not a bad spot because even guys for closer to the end of their career, if I want to retire there and I can keep my kid in the youth hockey or minor hockey system, it's not a bad thing. But how the world has changed. We're going to take a break. When we come back, John Chyka just spoke to the media. We'll try and play a couple of clips from that. And then I want to ask Gord, who is the most intriguing player, whether it be available via trade or free agency this offseason? We'll talk about that and more when we come back. 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
17: 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Barshow on the track. 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
16: 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Matt Marchese, Gord Stellick over here. The Toronto Maple Leafs, they have been busy, particularly John Chyka, and we thank him for his contributions to this show, and yours, Gord, because, boy, oh, boy, certainly not a lack of content. John Chyka spoke to the media earlier today, about half hour or so ago, the media conference started. Here is John Chyka talking about the trade of Darren Radish to the Toronto Maple Leafs.
4: Points perspective last year was a large jump. Had a lot of confidence that the fundamentals of his game had consistently improved, and there was several jumps that led to this. So, the point production is a part of any player's, value. I think the part of the value that we were most focused on was, his ability to impact the game holistically. He's a player that plays up against top competition, does quite well. He's a player that breaks the puck out well. He's a player that can join the rush and supplement offense, transitions well, defends the blue line well. So, you start adding up all the elements that, go into, the end result of good production and kind of the robust play of all of that, gave us a lot of confidence that we're getting a defenseman that we haven't had in this organization for a long time. And so, for us, it's an aggressive move. It's not without risk, of course. But we just felt that, given the stage we're at and, what he brings to the table, felt it was worth pursuing.
16: The fact that he even said it, this is a high risk, high reward move. Like he said, it does come with some risk. I think that's a very accurate assessment. But if you're the Toronto Maple Leafs at this point, don't you have to take that risk?
14: Well, there's high risk versus calculated risk, but you had to do something.
16: Yeah.
14: Okay, you had to do something. You had to do something with your blue line. What he said was, now, I don't know how much he played against top competition, because that's always huge. Now, keep in mind, Victor Hedman was absent.
16: He played 30 games or 33 games.
14: So normally, that's Victor Hedman's domain and somebody else's. So obviously, other players had to play against top competition. So that is the most important for me. Because quite often you've seen individuals that played second pairing and then have to play first pairing and it ain't working. So you go back to second pairing, but you're getting first pairing money. So like really, I would think last year would have been the only year. Well, first, the only year he got the offense. That's pretty obvious. But also the only year, especially with Hedman's prolonged absence, that he would been against top lines. So that is very, very important, and that's where pro scouting comes into play.
16: He started 10% of his shifts in the defensive zone, same as the offensive zone. So that's part of the conversation, too. Like, he wasn't sheltered by any stretch of the imagination, especially considering, like, McDonough also missed some time last year. Like, that defense was just ravaged by injuries, and he had to step up. You look at the shot from the point, I think it's undeniable at this point. Like, somebody was asking me, they're like, well, what do you think? My thing is, he's a good enough skater, and he moves the puck really well. He's a big guy. He's not small, which also helps. But you don't, like, it's hard to lose that bomb in a couple of years, like outside of, an injury or whatever. That shot doesn't go away. That always becomes valuable. And so for, even if we're just talking about him, like, yeah, you don't want to pay $8.5 million for a guy that is solely a power play merchant, but it certainly doesn't hurt you at this point. Like, will the contract age out? Well, I don't know. It probably won't. I don't know how many guys, except for Sidney Crosby, maintain the same level of play after 35 years old. But for Darren Radish, the one thing for him is that he doesn't have a lot of miles at the NHL level, which may be a good thing. It may be a hindrance. But you can't deny the fact that the guy had 70 points last year. Do I think he's going to have that? No. But if he's got 55 and he's got 7 or 8 power play goals, I think you're probably in a pretty good spot.
14: Yeah. Yes. And again, we're going by the one season. And again, I talked about how much did you play against top competition. The other is about who did you play with in that. And I think of Jason Blake coming over after being with Alexi Yashin on the top line with the Islanders and never getting those points again. Now on D, it's a little bit different, but you had the example about anyone that played with Andrei Markov, which was Sheldon Story, James Wisniewski went to Columbus, and Mike Komisarek came to Toronto, and none of them panned out. Now, Komisarek had shoulder injury issues, right, on top of it, but they didn't attain to what, you know, what they did in their previous spot. And a lot of it was Markov was a pretty underrated defense partner. So I don't see any of that with this guy coming out of Tampa Bay, because that's the kind of stuff, you know, you have to look at when they're coming over, because he's playing in a good situation in Tampa Bay, but also because of the injuries, as you said, they had to count on him a lot and he came through. So that's what you're hoping. I don't mind the contract not aging out well. That's understood. That's why he's coming here for 8 years. You know, that was important to him. It's more after year three that you're doing the Darnell Nurse thing and said Darnell Nurse, you know, hit the mother load after his best season, and it's not aging well early on because of ability.
16: Yeah. sorry. Darren Radish played the most time with J.J. Moser last year, by far. He played 908 minutes, 28 seconds, so 68.4% of the time with J.J. Moser.
14: Yeah.
16: J.J. Moser, really good.
14: Oh, yeah.
16: Really good defenseman, yeah. But also not a household name for a lot of people before he got to Tampa, right? He was, you know, he was in Arizona, and they made, Utah made the trade with him.
14: The Sergachev
16: deal. So it's not like, you know, he got traded for a really good player himself. So I'd be curious to see who Darren Radish would slot in with. Like, is that one of those where maybe he plays with an Oliver Ekman-Larsson or a Jake McCabe? Or do they go McCabe and Tanev if he is healthy and starting the season? Like, this addition makes your defense look a hell of a lot different, and to me, vastly improved.
14: So they, on the Toronto side, a couple of things. One is, and that was the problem about Morgan Rielly last year, was Morgan Rielly should be the person that you pair anybody with versus trying to find a good pairing for Morgan Rielly. The other is, okay, this isn't on Darren Radish, but the Leafs, and if they win the Calder Cup, they're one game away from it. But you had Connor Brown, you had Zach Hyman, you had Bobby McMahon. Like, you've had guys come up from the Toronto Marlies that have been frontline players. Stuart Percy, Rasmus Sandin. I know most of them have been traded. I mean, on and on and on it goes that, like, where is a defenseman you develop from within? Doesn't have to be a Norris Trophy defenseman, but kind of like Tampa Bay was able to do with Radish. Like, is there a depth D that can actually come up and stay and play 4, 5, 7, 8 years on that Toronto blue line? Like, pretty well every other team has one of those. They have one in Morgan Rielly, but they don't have another one, and they have not had another one.
16: Well, we talked about this. Like, who was the last great defenseman that the Toronto Maple Leafs have drafted and developed, or just developed? Because I didn't even watch him play, but I could probably make the case that it's Boreas Holming.
14: Yeah, who wasn't drafted, but signed. Same thing.
16: Yeah,
14: I was just going to say that because it's true. And when we were there, when I worked there, we drafted a ton of defensemen, rushed too many of them to the National Hockey League. I don't think they've had a genuine all-star team selection defenseman.
16: Thomas Cabrera, like,
14: well, you know,
16: but he's not Boreas Holming.
14: Also because he was drafted late was kind of a bonus, right?
16: Yeah.
14: So that, by the way, a restaurateur in Toronto, too, still around town and that. You know, different guys, like I think of that committee that Pat Burns had, right? Bob Rouse, Sylvain Lefebvre, Jamie McCowan, Dave Ellett, Todd Gill.
16: They were all acquired.
14: That was a good, that was a good D by committee. No Norris Trophy guys there. Cabrera was part of the Pat Quinn group, you know, which included McCabe and a few others. So, you know, if you get that, that's great. Like, you know, you don't have to have a Norris candidate, but if you get that kind of depth on the decor, that would be a huge improvement.
16: You could look at the Carolina Hurricanes and talk about they don't have that. I mean, Jacob Slavin's pretty darn good, but he doesn't have the same flash and dash as some of these other guys. But that to me is a defense by committee as well.
14: Yeah. Well, so they got three guys: what, Chatfield, Gostis Bear, and Walker, right?
16: Yeah.
14: Like, all three free agent signings, don't make a lot of money. Keandre Miller, they identified a guy, and this is maybe where Darnell Nurse can go, because Miller was fine with the Rangers, but higher level, he's getting better coin in Carolina. And Nikishin is all of a sudden one of these guys, like, holy crap, wow, just like a third round pick, second round pick, whatever, and coming over late. So that's what I'm saying. If the Toronto Maple Leafs can get one of those guys, the draft pick, to land in your lap and say, wow, he is a quality third pair defenseman on the rise.
16: Yeah, he really is. Okay, so I posed this before the break. I wanted to ask you, who is the most intriguing player to you that is available, whether via trade that we've heard out there or free agent?
14: So, okay, you know, free agent, like, it's more the intrigue after, like, that the Michael Bunting of the world or someone like that, that under the radar that, you know, achieves compared to when Nashville signed all those players and those weren't the big guns. So I mean, Alex Tuch, what's he going to be in that? But I think two things. We were talking Pierre-Luc Dubois was going to be bought out 2 years ago, and then L.A. traded him to Washington.
16: Yep.
14: So Elias Pettersson, what the hell is he? Okay. So is he the kind of thing that some team can get in the bargain basement, I would assume, and get him, and he's anywhere close to what he was in Vancouver, because it's at least 2 years and counting. And the other one is, he didn't say as much. You know, you talked about Austin Matthews and others, and even Brady Tkachuk, even though Brady Tkachuk says, no, I didn't say anything. I want to stay in Ottawa. But you've got now, you know, now you have the situation, Larkin in Detroit. You had Quinn Hughes. What was Connor Hellebuck saying in Winnipeg? Like, all of a sudden, like, you know, just a team that wants to get a goalie, right? A top goalie, and just be like Vasilevskiy and go with it. So is he available now from the Jets, even though he seemed to commit, which when you didn't think he was going to do, and now when you thought he had him committed? I think a lot of those guys are saying things because they got gold medal fever. It was so much fun to win and then come back to a situation where you weren't winning. That I don't. They kind of said, "Hey, you know something? I want to address this thing." So those are kind of two that I find the most intriguing. Matt,
16: the Connor Hellebuck thing is, I mean, that would throw a wrench into this offseason. And I would, you know, I hope that it doesn't happen, because I would certainly feel for the fans of the Winnipeg Jets. But I also understand it from the perspective of those guys that went and won. Winning's contagious. Winning's fun. Losing sucks, right? And that's the part where, I, at first with the Dylan Larkin thing, I was on the opposite side of our pal Sam Cosentino. I was like, ah, you're asking for a trade. It feels like the easy way out. And then I was like, hold on a second. You want to win. That's why you play the sport, right? And for, you know, Luke Gazdick was on this program, and he brought it up. Like, this is the hometown guy, Dylan Larkin. Like, how bad did it get? He's the captain of the team that he grew up cheering for.
14: So we had, maybe you did as well, Zach Werenski on, you know, Norris Trophy winner.
16: We did not, but he's
14: and
16: great.
14: Just, yeah, and just one of the questions was, he's still a year away from his contract, or is he two? I think he's one. Anyway, but whatever the point was, we asked him the question about, you know, just what guys have been doing, like Quinn Hughes. And he did not put down Columbus. Like, he's loved Columbus. But he did say, yeah, that's kind of been an eye-opener now. The team, you know, his family loves it, everyone loves it there, but at some point, you're kind of saying, I got to win. And he won a gold medal too, you know? So when asked the question, he didn't do everything is beautiful in its own way. Just kind of, yeah, you know, some another year or two out of the playoffs, and I don't know. I'm not really thrilled about that.
16: I don't know how you can be. Like, you, it's the ultimate prize. For some people, it's the ultimate prize in sports. It's the greatest trophy in sports. It's all of those things. And when you get to experience winning at what is the best on best, right? An Olympic gold medal, that kind of pushes you in a certain direction. And are we getting to a point now where the NHL is becoming the NBA? I hope not, because that's a circus like every year. I mean, it's good for programs like ours, but if you're talking about the purity of the sport, which I believe in, and I think you do, I don't know that I like that. I think when you sign somewhere, and Dylan Larkin's case, he's been there from the get-go. He was drafted there, developed there, came through this, like all of those things. So he's just gotten to a point where it's just like, I put my time in here, enough is enough. When I signed here, I had these expectations. They have not been reached. Maybe it's time for me to go. That I'm okay with. So if it stays like that, I'm good with it. But it does certainly make for intrigue in the offseason, because there could be some really big names that are moved. And the other part of this too is, like, July 1st, I know everybody's like, oh, free agency and the unrestricted free agents aren't that great. look at the list of restricted free agents that are there. And not even for offer sheets, but what kind of extensions that some of these guys are going to end up signing for.
14: Yeah. Oh, yeah, yeah. Well, you know, the St. Louis model, even though, like, St. Louis is what, you weren't expecting them to win a Stanley Cup, so you go and getting Holloway and Broberg for a second-round pick and a third-round pick. I mean, those are great moves. And whether you're going after Dallas with Maverick Bork or, you know, whatever it may be, I obviously it's something you got to think about adding to your repertoire. But it's funny, we mentioned Thomas Cabrera, and the other danger is, and again, I'm not going back to Radish in any way, shape, or form, but just because

0: Thomas Caraway to Boston for Joel Colburn, who was a high
1: and a first round pick.
0: A first and a second. The first ended up becoming Rickard Rakell.
1: Yeah.
0: And the Leafs dealt that.
1: That's to move up to get Biggs. They moved up to get that Tyler Biggs. The Tyler Biggs never worked out. So they Anaheim moved up. Also got John Gibson as well. So that's the one that didn't work out. And the other, I think Jake Gardner was the Anaheim deal then. He made he did a couple to get.
0: Yeah, and listen, right now it can be silly season when it comes to some names that are out there. But I truly believe that some of the names that are out there, they are fascinating to say the least. And the fact that a bunch of them played on the U.S. Olympic team just makes it even more fascinating. There is a report going around that Zach Benson looks like he's going to extend in Buffalo.
1: Okay.
0: Looks like 7x7, which is a great deal for Zach Benson. I think it's a pretty good deal for the Buffalo Sabres. That kind of all but ensures that Alex Tuch is not going to be back with the Buffalo Sabres, barring them being able to move out as some salary. Maybe it's Bowen Byram, whatever the case may be. But if Alex Tuch hits the market, that's going to be a long list of teams that are interested in his services.
1: Yeah, you know, Zach Benson, so is he the new Brad Marchand?
0: He might be.
1: He is, and I say that with admiration. And one thing with Tuch, I mean, he willingly signed a 7-year deal at, 4.5? So it seems like he wants to make up for it. So he wants to get the going rate and more. And, you know, again, we talked about, you read a lot into it. Darren Radish is a Toronto kid, so we all make the assumption he wanted to come back here. You know what? Ryan O'Reilly, it didn't work out when he came back home. He wanted to go somewhere else. And Dylan Larkin's a Michigan kid. He wants to go somewhere else. Alex Tuch being a New York kid, and you kind of go, oh, come on. How can he not want to re-up with the Buffalo Sabres? But talking to people in Buffalo like you do, more and more, it seems, yeah. You know what? And every day, you know, you kind of wonder yourself, like, nothing against where you're at. But if you're an NHL player and things are going well and you want to get one crack, you generally want to get one crack as an unrestricted free agent when things are going your way. Why not see what gives? I don't know. You know,
0: can always go back.
1: Yeah. Well, maybe not, but you should be. You should be able to go back. Yeah.
0: You just change what your number is, right?
1: Yeah.
0: Like that's what it comes down to. Like if he's looking for 10, the Buffalo Sabres can't do 10. They might be able to do a different number. And then that becomes how bad do you want to play in Buffalo? For Alex Tuch as a local guy, maybe he does, but he values, you know, like you said, that first crack at free agency. I would imagine that list of teams is just because those players, especially that type of player, they don't become available all that often. It's just like when we talk about with the Leafs and Matthew Knies, like they're gonna, if they want to deal him, like you better be getting a plethora of players back or a package that is absolutely undeniable if you're gonna move a player with that skill set, because they just don't exist. Gordo, thanks for doing this today, man. Really appreciate it.
1: Yeah, my pleasure.
0: Always,
1: I'm glad lots is going on.
0: Always love seeing you around these parts. Continued success with the morning skate. A big thank you to David Amber, Terry Koshin, and Sam Cosentino. And of course, thanks to Mike, Frank, and Andrew behind the glass. That does it for us on the Fan Hockey Show for this week. Don't go too far because I'm sure there's going to be more things that happen. And we'll be back on Monday to talk about all of them. Thanks for watching and listening to the Fan Hockey Show. Matt Marchese signing off. We'll talk to you next week. Bye-bye.

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1: 2-0 Blue Jays, two outs top of the fourth, the pitch. Hit on the ground right side. Guerrero with a diving backhanded stop. Throws to Gausman from the seat of his pants. They got him!
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0: that dude was a big help that night, which was awesome. Which was awesome. It is a, I don't want to say a dead period in the National Football League, but it is kind of a dead period in the National Football League. The big story is who could take Brendan Sorsby? How about two surprise teams that you're not thinking of that could take Sorsby in the supplemental draft? I'll tell you what one NFL insider says could happen next month when it does go down. Mike Wickett in for Black and Abdallah right here, Westwood One.
1: This is Westwood One Sports.

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0: is Black and Abdallah on Westwood One Sports. Here's Chris Black and Adam Abdallah.
1: Chris Black and Adam Abdallah are off today. My name is Mike Wicketts. You can follow me on Twitter and Instagram and TikTok and Facebook at Mike Wicketts. Two T's in Wicketts. Appreciate you listening wherever you are in America right now. I'm smack dab in the middle of the country in Des Moines, Iowa. You could also be listening to us on the Sirius XM channel 375, the Westwood One Sports app. Tell your smart speaker, hey, Alexa, play Westwood One Sports. 1 hour from now, the pimp of the box, Jim Rome, will take over. So basically, Will, our producer, Will Dalton, Will, are we Rome's opening act? Is that kind of what this is? Feels like.
2: You could say that.
1: Yeah, I think we are.
2: You could say that. We're opening for him. That's
1: opening for Jim Rome is kind of a career highlight of mine. I've been in radio for 28 years, and now I can say I've opened for Jim Rome.
2: Yeah, and you know, we're that good opener, that where it's like you get put on the map, you know. And we're not one of those openers where it's like, get these guys out of here. No, we're like, I got to look up their YouTube channel. Who are these guys?
1: They
2: rock.
1: I do actually have a YouTube channel, but I post very little on it. At Mike Wicketts. Two T's. Go ahead and check it out. I do about once a week, maybe.
3: That what might a be name it. Drop. What yeah. a name drop.
1: Yeah, thanks for that. Appreciate it. So I'm watching this Fox coverage of the FIFA World Cup, and we're getting ready, USA, getting ready for Australia. We have breaking news. Christian Pulisic is out. Our best player is out for this one against Australia. That's not good. He got kicked in the calf last week in the match against Paraguay and was subbed out at halftime. They didn't need him. They won 4-1, but he is out for this one. So no Christian Pulisic going against Australia. And we learned in the first hour the hockey equivalent would be a dump and chase team. That's what Australia is. We want to go, go, go and try to outscore you. They want to take advantage of one or two chances. So it's two different styles of play. I'm not going to sit here and tell you more than that. That's what I learned when Lucas Panzeca was a guest of ours in the first hour. So, again, no Christian Pulisic. But I'm watching this, and I understand they have to fill the time in their pregame. It's like the Super Bowl. You got to have all these different people. And, God, nothing is more annoying than these football pregame shows on NFL Sundays where there's nine people up on the stage, and then they go over to the correspondent who's in the same studio, but they didn't have room for them, so they put them over here in front of this graphic. Like, we don't need that many people. We really don't. As a matter of fact, the best NFL pregame is when there's a game in Europe, all right? When there's that early game, and I don't have to sit and watch Terry and Howie and Jimmy jabber on, and I can watch an actual football game, that is by far the best pregame show that there possibly is. But I'm watching this Fox. Is this insulting what we're doing to the rest of the world? They got Julian Edelman and Rob Gronkowski in Boston in kilts. What are we doing here? What exactly, what's going on here? Are we insulting, like we'll put one of our biggest, one of the biggest numbskulls we've got, we'll put him in a kilt. We'll stick Julian Edelman next to him. They got Rob Gronkowski in a polo, a sport coat, and a kilt. They got Julian Edelman in a T-shirt, a sport coat, and a kilt, reporting live from Boston. Now, I realize that the rest of the world isn't as soft as we are, but I feel like that would be an insult to people from Scotland or whatever. And then they go over to Chef Nick, whoever Chef Nick is. I don't know who Chef Nick is. If he's somebody who's a world-famous chef, I apologize. I don't know. And they got Chef Nick showing us how to make these things, including putting something like taking meat, like a steak or whatever, and he puts it into a meat grinder. Let's go around the room real quick here. Producer Will Dalton, do you own a meat grinder?
2: I can safely say I do not have a meat grinder.
1: All right, board operator Roy Lee. Roy, do you own a meat grinder?
4: As Korean, I do not. In a Korean, it is not something you see in a Korean household.
1: I did not need the clarifier that as a Korean, I do not own a meat grinder. Well, let me tell you, as a German-Irishman, I do not own a meat grinder either. As a matter of fact, I can't even get my family to eat. You know what I bought yesterday out of pure laziness? Because who's going to get meat, cut it up, put it in a grinder, roll the thing, have it come out, then form it into whatever you need to form it into? Here's how lazy I am. Went to the grocery store yesterday. I had to get a card for my dad for Father's Day. Put it in the mail. All right. When I'm there, I bought frozen hamburger patties. I don't even have, like, in my house, I don't know how this is in anybody else's house. I have a wife who doesn't eat red meat, and I have three kids who are 6, 6, and 7. Trying to get them to try new foods is the hardest thing in the world. Even cheeseburgers, I can't even get my kids to try. They won't even try it. It's just not happening. So when I don't even go get a full pound of hamburger meat, Will, I don't, because I'm not going to want, first off, I'm too lazy to take it out and patty it up and, you know, do the thing with the ball, then you press it down and whatever. The point is, like, I have to do single serving hamburgers at my house, and I don't even put it on the grill, because what's the point of firing up an entire grill for one burger if it's just going to be me?
2: I mean, listen, if you want that burger to be grilled to perfection, though, Wicked, it's like, I love to grill, and I would absolutely fire up a grill for one burger.
1: For but one that's burger, me. You would fire up the
2: maybe
1: whole...
2: Maybe two.
1: I'd cook a second one just to make sure that I felt justified.
4: You don't do a double patty?
1: No, I didn't do the double patty. They're quarter pound burgers. They're pretty thick, actually. They're not bad.
4: So what do your kids eat then, if it's not cheeseburger?
2: What do they eat?
1: It's literally a rotation of the same six foods. And one of my daughters is actually on the autism spectrum, so getting her to try anything is never going to, like, they're very much set. She's very much set in her ways. But the other kids, it's mac and cheese, it's meatballs, it's
4: chicken
1: hot
4: fingers,
1: dogs, chicken nuggets. It has to be the right chicken nugget. Don't you dare get the wrong chicken nugget or it's gone.
2: What's the right chicken nugget?
4: Dino nuggets.
2: The right one.
1: Thank you, Roy. Tyson Dino Nuggets is the right answer.
2: Dino Nuggets. Yeah.
1: Like fish sticks, but it has to be the fish sticks from Aldi. We got the fish sticks. I bought the fish sticks from Costco.
2: Not good enough.
1: No, they got delivered, and my wife picked up the box. Like, we had them delivered with Instacart, and my wife picked up the box of the fish sticks from Costco, and she looked at me, and she's like, what are these? And I said, they're fish sticks. I was like, they'll be fine. They'll be fine. I made them. I put them in the air fryer. They look exactly the same. The breading is the same. The taste is the same. No. The kids won't eat them. So now I have this giant box of fish sticks that's mine because my wife's not going to eat them. And now I have to eat an entire box of Costco fish sticks.
4: I just picture your kids going, garçon, this is not the right type of fish sticks. Away from me.
1: If you serve the wrong Kraft, if you serve them Kraft macaroni and cheese, gone. My kids are, and I think most kids are like this. It has to be the right noodle. It has to be the right nugget. It has to be the right, even if you get the wrong hot dog, they're damn hot dogs. The kids know. It's ridiculous. So Chef Nick over here on the World Cup coverage, showing people how to grind stuff into a sausage that you can put on a stick and deep fry. Dude, just go buy the corn dogs whole. Right? Save yourself some time. It's ridiculous. All right, coming up. I don't even know how we got going down that road, but I'll go with it. Black and Abdallah, I'm Mike Wickett. You're on Westwood One Sports. Coming up in about 15 minutes, we're going to talk with Abdullah Ayoubi from Locked On Wizards about what is going on with this number one overall pick in the NBA draft next week. It is sort of a dead period right now in the NFL. Some teams are doing mini camps. There's a lot of talk about Brendan Sorsby. Like, that's the number one NFL talk right now, is this kid from Texas Tech with the gambling history and whether or not teams are actually going to take a chance on this guy because of exactly what we know about him. And that is, well, talented, transferred, immature, gambling. That's really what we know as we sit here getting ready for the supplemental draft next week. And if you don't know the rules of the supplemental draft, think of it like a blind auction. They order the teams worst to first, you know, so Seahawks would have the last priority, and I think the Raiders would have the first priority. Well, the Raiders don't have any interest in Sorsby. But maybe the Arizona Cardinals do. Maybe the New York Jets do. Maybe the Cleveland Browns would. Who knows? And you put in a bid. And whatever that bid is, if it's a first-round pick, a second-round pick, a third-round pick, whatever, you lose that pick in the 2027 spring draft, the big one. Now, we haven't had anybody taken in the supplemental draft since 2019. There have been a few big names that have come out of the supplemental draft. Chris Carter came out of the supplemental draft. Bernie Kosar came out of the supplemental draft. Terrell Pryor, supplemental draft. Josh Gordon, supplemental draft. Oftentimes, things happen between the NFL draft and the start of the season, the college football season, something bump in the road kind of like this that would, you know, whether it's grades, eligibility, gambling, that's how you wind up with the name in the supplemental draft. And Brendan Sorsby is the guy that, in theory, they're saying could be the highest ever selected in the supplemental draft.
5: Talked to seven general managers today in the NFL. Most who did not need a quarterback, just so you hope to get the honest viewpoint. Everyone viewed him as a first-round talent. That was universal. Most believed that he would end up going in the second or third round, mostly because, let's say you want a first-round quarterback. I mean, you'd have to give up a pick in next year's draft, not knowing who you may not have been able to take. It's a high risk. It's a high price. Not sure that's going to happen. A second rounder, though, certainly would make sense. A third rounder, if he's still available. Just to give you, Mike, some idea of some of the feedback. More upside than Cade Klubnik and Drew Aller was what one GM said. Good arm, accuracy up and down, a little streaky, a lot of upside. As far as the teams, I would say, well, I don't know, anyone who still needs a franchise quarterback, right?
1: So maybe that's the Arizona Cardinals, because unless you believe in the kid they drafted out of Miami who was at Georgia before that, unless you believe in Gardner Minshew, unless you believe in Jacoby Brissett, I don't think any of those guys are your future quarterback going forward. Maybe you're the Jets. You took Cade Klubnik out of Clemson in the fourth round, but you took Cade Klubnik in the fourth round of the NFL draft. It doesn't exactly tell you that you got a lot of confidence in it. Now, maybe they found a gem. Who knows? Maybe they found the next, Brady-esque player on day three of the NFL draft. So Sorsby could be that guy, the first-round pick since Dave Brown in 1992. Other names, by the way, Bobby Humphrey, Steve Walsh, the Boz. Brian Bosworth was a pick out of the supplemental draft. He had made some comments while he was at Oklahoma and got dismissed, and then was not eligible to play for Oklahoma and went into the supplemental draft. That's how that all went down. Now, who could take Sorsby? That would be a surprise. You know, I mentioned the Cardinals, the Jets, the Browns. Those are bad teams with no real direction at quarterback. But Mike Tannenbaum from ESPN had something very interesting. These are two interesting teams. Listen to this.
6: I think it's a non-obvious team, and I'll be specific here. Detroit, Philadelphia. A couple of years ago, Carson Wentz entrenched as the quarterback of the Eagles. Second round, Jalen Hurts. How'd that turn out? Super Bowl winning quarterback. If you're the Eagles and you know you're going to be a good team, or the Lions, and you're drafting towards the bottom of the second round, and you draft Brandon Sorsby and say, hey, look, Brandon, here's the deal. You're coming in on a one-day contract, and if you go to counseling and you go to meetings and you're a great teammate, you're going to come back tomorrow. And we're going to stack one good day on top of the next. And next August, if he has an unbelievable preseason, do you know what you'd be able to trade him for? Or maybe you're sitting there with your franchise quarterback. Okay. And then when you look at the Packers, right? They had Favre. They drafted Rodgers. Mm-hmm. They had Rodgers. They drafted Jordan Love. Any of those organizations, someone's going to look at this as an unexpected opportunity.
1: The Lions make sense. The Lions do make sense. How many years of Jared Goff do you think are left playing at a high level? And what's the ceiling for Goff? Like, can you win a Super Bowl with Goff? I mean, the Rams got there. We understand that. And the Lions almost got there a couple of years ago. They had a lead in the second half, and Dan Gamble screwed it up like Dan loves to do. But at some point, Goff, who's what, 31, 32? How old is Jared Goff? You probably got to wonder, are we going to get any further with this? Or is that the guy? Is that like he was talking about? Like Mike Tannenbaum there from ESPN. Do you go ahead and make a move for Sorsby with your second round pick? I don't know if a second round is going to be enough, by the way. I'm 31 years old. By the way, Goff turns 32 coming up in October. But if I am a team that is the New York Jets, man, and I can do my due diligence, you got to do the work, the background check. You got to sit down with Sorsby. And you got to find out if he's done gambling. at least betting on his own team, at least betting on the NFL, at least the knowledge that he had, where he bet on his own team and he bet the under on passing yards. If you are going to believe that, if you can get the belief in you that Sorsby's done with that, which is very hard to understand, very hard to believe from a guy who's got 6,000 bets in the last 2 years, a guy who was at Cincinnati Reds games betting balls and strikes. But if you think that he's the guy, then why not get the jump start on your rebuild right now if you're the New York Jets? You have 3 first-round picks next year. A second-round pick might be enough. The 5th overall pick in the second round, that might be enough to get Sorsby in the supplemental draft. Again, it all comes back to whether or not you think he's done gambling. Will?
4: But do you think that the QBs coming in next year's draft is going to be better? Or do you think Sorsby is going to be better?
1: Like, well, it's so funny you asked that, Roy, because there's so many people. Like, we talked to Emery Hunt, who broke down some film for us from CBS Sports earlier. And he said he expects him not to get selected, and he would have him near Klubnik and Aller and Nussmeier. Other people, other scouts, other reports I've seen would have had him ahead of Ty Simpson this year, which puts him as a first-round draft pick in the draft this year, where Simpson should have been a third-round pick, or at best, a second-round pick.
2: Hmm? That's where I lean. I think he would have been higher than Ty Simpson.
1: Yeah. Oh, I agree. I mean, I watched this kid play because he played at Cincinnati last year. I'm here in Des Moines, Iowa. My wife went to Iowa State. The Bearcats torched the Cyclones last year. And I'm like, who is this kid? It's Sorsby. If he's going to be, let's say he's the 5th best quarterback in next year's draft, that's a first-round pick, right? Like, we think there's going to be 5 or 6 quarterbacks taken next year, whether it's Sane or Moore or Arch or whoever your quarterback is next year. You can get him now. You can get your first-round quarterback now. It might only cost you a second-round pick, or if you're the Jets, you got 3 ones. Maybe it's one of your last first-round pick, which I think is 30, projected 30, but whatever. Wouldn't you take that chance if you could put him with Omar Cooper and Kenyon Sadiq, who you just drafted, and Garrett Wilson and Breece Hall, and that good offensive line? Again, it all comes down to whether or not you trust that Sorsby is done. For me, if I'm the Jets,
2: I certainly would do it.
1: I mean, the Jets have to take a swing. What are you going to do? What are the Jets going to do?
2: They're not bad. They've had like a pretty decent offseason, actually. Secretly.
1: They've had 2 good drafts in a row, which we never say about the New York Jets. We never say, man, the Jets look to get things in. Like, I don't know if Aaron Glenn's the head coach of the future, but the Jets look like personnel-wise, player-wise, they've done a couple of good things. I mean, they bring in Arvell Reese, they brought in, Sadiq and Cooper. Like, they did a really good job drafting, I thought. All right, we're going to switch it up. Speaking of draft, we were going to get to the NBA. I am late. I do want to get to this number one pick in the NBA draft because no one knows what Darren Peterson is thinking and or A.J. DeBancia. Coming up, Locked On Wizards podcast host Abdullah Ayoubi. What is the latest from D.C.? That's coming up next here on Westwood One Sports. And a reminder, international soccer taking over the United States. Only DraftKings has you fully covered. 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

0: is Black and Abdallah on Westwood One Sports. Here's Chris Black and Adam Abdallah.
1: The boys are on vacation back on Monday. My name's Mike Wickett. Thanks for letting me hang with you here on a Friday. A couple of weeks ago, we learned this.
2: Picking second will be the Utah Jazz, and that means that the number one pick in the 2026 NBA draft goes to the Washington Wizards.
1: Spotlight on DC. They were having a parade for winning the number one pick in the upcoming NBA draft two-night event next week. There's been some drama this week about who could potentially go number one. To shed some light on what the Wiz are thinking atop the NBA draft, from Locked On Wizards podcast host Abdullah Ayoubi is with us. Abdullah, thank you for the time, my friend. Are people partying in D.C.? Because they got the number one pick, man.
3: It's an exciting time right now, Mike, to be a Wizards fan. Get the number one overall pick. You just traded for Trae Young and Anthony Davis not too long ago. This year, it's going to be a lot of competitive basketball in the district.
1: Yeah, I don't think anyone's ever said it's an exciting time to be a Wizards fan, but today is the day. It truly is. We'll get to the Trae Young stuff because that's interesting to me. But right now, I guess over the last 4 or 5 weeks, ever since the lottery was announced, most people believe it's going to be DeBancia out of BYU going number one. Is that the way things are sort of leaning right now when you talk to people around the Wizards?
3: So it's funny because last night, Mark Stein from the Stein Line reported that multiple draft experts have passed along that the legitimate belief is that Washington could take Darren Peterson over Ajay Dabanza with the number one overall pick. But if I'm being honest, Mike, I think you take the 6'10 forward out of BYU, his ability to score at all three levels, the athleticism, he tested incredible at the combine. And don't get me wrong, Peterson is going to be tremendous in the NBA, but I think Dabanza is just on a whole different level when it comes to his ceiling as a player.
1: Where did the rumors of Peterson not going to Utah, and where did all this kind of start? Like, he met with Washington, and that's it? Like, that's the only squad he's going to work out for?
3: Yeah, it's funny because this is not the first time that a player has tried to come to Washington or force his way into being a Washington Wizard. In 2024, Alex Starr didn't work out for Atlanta, got chosen by Washington, too. And then last year, Ace Bailey didn't work out for Utah and was one pick away from potentially being selected by the Wizards. And now this year with Darren Peterson, I think it's more of just being the number one overall pick rather than the situation. Because if I'm looking at the situation in Utah, Keontae George and Darren Peterson would be an amazing backcourt. And I think that's just how it's going to go. When it comes down to it, all the talks between Dabanza and Peterson, I think Dabanza will go one and Peterson will go two. But I do think it's 1A, 1B.
1: Talking with Locked On Wizards podcast host Abdullah Ayoubi here on Westwood One Sports. I'm Mike Wickett. The Wiz get the number one pick in next week's NBA draft. It's a two-night event. If there is a trade, if you somehow can see Washington moving off the number one or trading it away to Utah, what do you think they're going to want back? What are they talking about in this weird rumor-filled world we live in?
3: Yeah, originally a lot of Wizards fans wanted Ace Bailey to be included in the package if Utah trades up one spot. But the reality of the situation is that Utah is really high on Bailey, and it just wouldn't make sense to give up on a young guy like that just for moving up one spot. So I'm assuming it would be a good amount of draft capital. And I just think a lot of these rumors about Washington potentially taking Peterson is a way of Michael Winger and Will Dawkins trying to increase the trade value of the number one overall pick. I think it's just rumor season, Mike, and everyone's throwing these scenarios out there. I think at the end of the day, when it comes down to it, on draft night, the Wizards take and pick and go with AJ.
1: If DeBancia is in the starting lineup, and we'll talk about Trae Young, but let's assume Trae Young is in that lineup and Anthony Davis is in that lineup and Alex Saar is in that lineup, like, what? There's got to be some optimism about a team that won 17 games in a tanking season last year.
3: Yeah, 100%. This upcoming year is going to look a lot different when it comes to the stuff that's actually happening on the basketball court. At the one, you would have Trae Young. At the two, I'm assuming you select Keyshawn George, three, Dabanza, four, Anthony Davis, five, Alex Saar. In the Eastern Conference, I think the ceiling is potentially that fifth seed, and I think the floor is you have to make the plan. Because you are going into year four of this regime, you expect the Capital One Arena to be more electric, fans to be there. I'm tired of away fans taking over the stadium. and that's the reality situation when it comes to tanking teams, but that's just not the standard for this upcoming year.
1: You know, I look, and by the way, people may not know this, but Alex Saar is a 16-7 guy. Like, I know not a lot of people are over here watching Wizards basketball. Last year was the tanking year. But that kid's got some talent for being in the league for like an hour and a half.
3: I mean, Mike, after one Summer League game, and I granted it wasn't the best Summer League debut, people were already writing him off saying that he's a bust. I said, let the kid develop. He didn't even play in the U.S. He played in Australia. Give him some time. And the jump that he took in his sophomore year was truly incredible. And the one big thing about it is that he did that without a pure point guard. And now that you have Trae Young in the mix, the last time the Wizards had a point guard that can generally hold down the floor and be a floor raiser was Russell Westbrook. And that was in 2020, Mike. Now it's different because you have one of the most elite playmakers in the NBA.
4: Abdullah, when we talk about Trae Young, I think a lot of people are hot and cold on him, hit and miss. Some people can give or take Trae Young. I know they didn't make the trade to have him opt out and then walk. So this deal will get done. Where are we at for Trae Young and his mega extension he's going to get with Washington?
3: Yeah, I just find it funny, Mike, real quick, that people were so quick to put in jersey swaps for Trae Young when he declined the player option, when everyone was saying that it was most likely an extension was looming. I think he would get more guaranteed money rather than the $49 million in the player option. If I were to give a timeline when it happens, I'm assuming it happens right before draft night. In 2024, the front office traded Denny Avdija for Bob Carrington, and I just think that the front office does stuff when, I guess, fans least expect it. So I'm assuming around that time, maybe a day before the night of the draft, is when we see that extension for Trae. And I'm happy about it. I think, Mike, a lot of casual fans have written him off. And I understand that he's not the biggest player in the world. But when you look at size, I mean, look at what Jalen Brunson did in New York. Small guards are still relevant. And I think Trae Young is a walking 20-12 a night.
4: I was just going to say, what do fans think of Trae Young and Anthony Davis being on this team for the foreseeable future?
3: Yeah, with Anthony Davis, it was a rough start at the beginning. It just seemed like he did not want to be part of what Washington was trying to build here. But over the last couple of weeks, I saw him wearing a Wizards shirt in his first YouTube video, so that was pretty cool. And I think he understands that here he can somewhat he can figure out a way to – I don't even want to play for a contender, and you have this young core – but his image is the biggest thing. And I think both sides, I think the Wizards need AD. I think AD needs the Wizards. If he wants to play for a contender, he needs to prove they can go out there and, most importantly, stay healthy.
4: So they take DeBancia number one. They won 17 games a year ago. Tanking season, we get it. What's a good year for Washington next season with that lineup? And again, I know it's can Anthony Davis stay healthy? Can Trae Young stay healthy? I get all of that. But what's a good year for Washington with this new nucleus?
3: A good year, I think, is if you can make the plan and go past that. I think it would be a failure of a season if they don't make the plan, especially, I'll say it again, Mike, in the Eastern Conference.
4: All right. Abdullah, appreciate it, man. The spotlight is on the Washington Wizards, and we don't say that very often. So enjoy it for the next week, brother. Thanks for the time.
3: Thanks again, Mike. I loved it.
4: Abdullah Ayoubi, Locked On Wizards podcast host. Again, we don't often get to say the Wizards are front page news in the NBA. But here they are sitting on the number one pick. Everyone's talking about, is it going to be Peterson? Is it going to be DeBancia? Why is Peterson only working out for Washington? Why is there a Utah Jazz jersey that's going to be surrounding A.J. DeBancia and Washington Wizards jersey on draft night? I think it's going to be the kid from BYU. It just has to be, right? Like it doesn't make any other sense to go in another direction. This kid's going to be a star. He just looks like it. All right, we're about a half hour away from USA on Australia. Again, if you missed the breaking news, Christian Pulisic out for this one. Took a kick to the calf, got subbed out at halftime of the Paraguay game. Did not respond this week the way they were hoping, so no Christian Pulisic for United States today against Australia. But I do have some of my favorite stuff from the first week of the World Cup, and I want to get to that. Because what Scotland is doing to Boston is hilarious. That's next. Mike Wickett in for Bleck and Abdallah here on Westwood One Sports.
0: Who will win the Men's College World Series? 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

0: 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Here's Chris Black and Adam Abdallah.
1: Black and Abdallah off today, back on Monday. I'm Mike Wickett. Jim Rome coming your way in 20 minutes here on Westwood One Sports. Also in 20 minutes, USA and Australia. Ricardo Pepi is inserted into the starting lineup for America as Christian Pulisic is out. We are still favored, by the way, still at minus 160 to beat Australia and get out of, maybe that doesn't get you out of Group D, but it puts you in really good position to get out of the group stage as they'll take on Australia again in about 20 minutes from Seattle, Washington. So if you're paying attention to the World Cup like I am, and I'm not a soccer guy, but I will tell you, like, a couple of things have gotten me more into this World Cup than any other World Cup. One, betting. I mean, I have, I'm not a big time money bettor. You know, 10 bucks is about my wager. I wouldn't watch any of these other matches. You know, like, I'm not watching pick any two countries, France and the Senegal. Like, I'm not watching that if I don't have any money on it. I just, soccer is not my thing, but I'm trying to get into soccer and I'm using the betting aspect to bait me in.
2: Tell them who you bet on.
1: What's that? I bet on America. I bet on America. All right.
2: You were singing a different song off.
1: I mean, the value is there, Roy. The value is there for Australia. I'm just saying it. Plus 400 right now and no Pulisic. The value is there. But DraftKings is giving me my money back if the USA doesn't win. So if they lose or draw, I get a bonus bet back from DraftKings. So I'll take that as a little insurance. And America, I'm a patriot. Yay, 250. I also would really appreciate it if the United States scored a goal in each half. That would make me real cha-ching happy if that did happen. Just throwing that out there. So let's get a goal in each half from Flo Balogun. Let's get that going again, just like on Friday night. But the other thing that I love so much about this, the World Cup, and it's in America, and I haven't been to all these cities. But to see all these countries and their fans come into the United States and other parts, but I'm just going to focus on the United States. I think it is so cool to see people come here. Now, I understand some nations and some people aren't able to get into the United States right now. But the ones that are here and that are filling up these towns, like I was watching some videos of like Argentina take over Kansas City. Or Algeria take over Lawrence, Kansas. Or you see, maybe it was in Dallas. Is that where the Sea of Orange, the Dutch from the Netherlands, or maybe that was in Philadelphia? I can't remember. But I think it's so cool. And to see people pick up on stuff that Americans do that might be foreign to them. And to see them, you know, kind of like meld the cultures together. And then I also really like seeing what countries do when they come here and they just decide to be themselves. Like, there's a TV report from Boston, Massachusetts, one of the TV stations over there, because apparently Scotland has come over and the Scots are drinking, of all towns, the Scots are drinking Boston Dry.
3: When others drop off, the Scots just keep on going. And now, the beer's disappearing in Boston.
4: You guys are drinking this whole city dry, you know that?
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3: Noel Summers says the Scots have been calling Hennessy's home, but over the weekend, they hit their breaking point, running out of lager and ale on Sunday.
7: We have had to up our orders, our deliveries.
3: Up the road to the Dubliner, the party's still picking up ahead of Scotland's matchup with Morocco Monday. Their manager, Brian McDonald, said they've run through roughly 200 kegs of Guinness and Tennent's. That's at least 16,000 pints over the span of just a week.
8: It's definitely a lot busier than we ever anticipated. You know, we kind of prepared for St. Patrick's Day level, but this kind of blew it out of the water.
3: Three times the beer bought compared to a Boston St. Patrick's

0: Scotland's iconic Tennent's beer, but that didn't stop the party.
1: Fans have been unbelievable. They're great. They're fun. They're drinking, partying, having a great time.
2: So you have a drink in kilts for obvious reasons, because I might get some spillage on it. You have a dress kilt. So you always have two kilts.
0: The Dubliner has also been hopping.
3: But we had our biggest week ever last week.
0: And it's the one place Scots can still find their Tennent's lager.
3: Managed to plan ahead and get an extra delivery last Saturday, and I was told yesterday the distributor has run out also. He's getting his today, and the rest of the city's getting theirs tomorrow.
4: I don't know what Tennent's is. I imagine it's a Scottish beer, a famous beer over there. I've never been, so I imagine it's pretty popular. But how did you not know you're going to need a whole bunch more of Scotland's number one beer when Scotland was coming to your town? I mean, I think we severely, I still think even, you know, maybe now not the case, I still think we really underestimated how many people would actually be traveling to the United States and all over North America to come watch their country play.
5: I think that was the reason why, was they didn't expect so many people.
4: Like, so many people from other countries. And like, if you're a bar owner in Boston, you're like, yeah, we'll get a couple extra kegs. No. These people aren't messing around. The dude whose voice you may not have been able to understand in that soundbite, he was talking about having a backup kilt. There was a drinking kilt, and then there was the other kilt that he was talking about. The only time I've ever had a backup anything when it comes to clothes, I had a backup white shirt on my wedding day. Because you always got to bring the backup shirt on your wedding day. That way, if you're having a drink or a beer or food or whatever, and you get something on the white shirt, if you're wearing that, you take it off, you put the other one on, and you don't worry about it for the pictures or the dance or whatever. By the time you get to the reception and you've had enough, like, the shirt can get dirty. But you always got to have that second shirt.
5: Was it a rager?
4: Well, mine was. Mine was at a bar in Vegas. But ours was a good time. We had a really good time at my wedding. But the dude brought the backup kilt. These guys are not messing around, man. The Scots came to party. And if you're Scottish and you're from Scotland and you're listening to us right now, God bless you, man. I hope everybody's having a good time. Here's how much fun they're actually having. The Scots are singing one of ours.

0: That is not from a bar in Morgantown, okay? That is from a bar in Boston with a bunch of drinking Scotland soccer fans going nuts.
1: I feel like that's my favorite version. It used to be the Kingsman version.
0: Apparently,
2: that is a good version.
1: Yeah.
0: There's a connection between the Irish countryside, where nostalgic songs of the immigrant longing for his homeland have a connection to that song. I had no idea. I did not have any clue whatsoever. And then this is the most un-American thing ever. Not only are the Scotland soccer fans here, and they're in Boston, and they're drinking their ass off, and they're drinking the Irish bars out of beer, and they're drinking Boston out of beer, and they're singing John Denver, they're also cleaning up after themselves, which is incredible. This is a Boston city worker who's gone viral because he had this to say after the Scottish people are getting done drinking, and they're cleaning up.
3: They deep, man, and they can drink, too.
4: What? Are you kidding me, man? They must don't got no water over there in Scotland. After they're gone, I'm one person cleaning up after them, man, and it ain't that bad. They came, conducted themselves, man, with class, dignity, man, and they like our city. So I'm happy they came, man.
0: And they're cleaning up. Other cultures do the same thing. Was it the Japanese or was it the South Koreans?
1: Yeah, we're known for keeping our streets pretty clean.
0: Roy's Korean. Roy, yes. So did I see like Jameis Winston was cleaning up with the Koreans in the stands after one of these games?
1: Yep. I believe so. But God, I feel like America's the only place where like they do not care.
0: Oh, no. It's beneath me to pick up anyone else's garbage. God forbid I even throw out my own empty Bud Light can. God forbid I throw out my hot dog wrapper. God forbid. No, I'm putting that on the ground. And some peon that gets paid $7 an hour, or maybe it's somebody on probation that's working off, community service.

0: service hours, they're going to pick it up. I'm American. We don't do that. Are you kidding me?
1: It's funny how Bud Light is still, like, not being sold. Every other drink's sold out. Dry? Nope. Not Bud Light. Mm-mm.
0: What's that, Will?
2: If anything, we go the opposite way. I saw at the parade yesterday, the Knicks parade, some fan, like, because they had Knicks colored trash cans out there that I guess had the Knicks logo on it too. Some Knicks fan took the trash can because they wanted to take it home and dumped an entire full trash can worth of trash on the street and walked away with the can.
0: I mean, the easy joke is no one noticed the pile of trash, but it's New York City. I love you, New York. I only kid. But that is such an American thing to do. I want that. First off, I'm going to steal public property. They would never do that in Japan. They would never do that in South Korea. No. I'm going to steal that. Also, I'm going to dump the trash right on the street, and I'm going to take this thing that I stole that's not mine, and I'm going to go put it up in my man den, my man cave or whatever. That is such an American thing to do. Good God.
1: Was it a man?
0: Was it a guy?
2: No, that's such a woman.
0: It was a woman.
2: It was a woman.
0: Are you kidding me?
2: I'm so serious.
0: That's the twist of the whole story, that it was actually a woman.
2: Yeah.
0: Unbelievable. All right, so we are minutes away. They're walking out onto the pitch. Tickets are about $1,400, maybe down to under $1,000 if you want to get in for the USA-Australia match that is happening up in the Pacific Northwest. It's getting ready right now. No Christian Pulisic for Team USA. Thanks to Abdullah Ayubi for joining us. Also, thanks to Emery Hunt for coming on the program today. Thanks to Kevin Holden as well and Lucas Panzeca. It's been a fun 3 hours. Are we done after 3 hours? We do 4 hours on the weekends. We only do 3 hours during the weekday. Is that right? We do four-hour shows.
1: Yeah. Yep, three hours.
2: Every hour. You don't have to do with yourself.
0: I don't know what to do now. Will, we'll be back tomorrow, you and I, tomorrow night, 6 until 10. We'll be here on Westwood One Sports. Nice job, Will. Nice job over there, Roy. Appreciate you, bud. Coming up next, Jim Rome, the pimp in the box, will take you out through the rest of the afternoon. Let's go around the horn real quick. What happens here? USA, Australia. Roy, what happens?
1: I say USA wins.
0: Score?
1: 4-2.
0: All right. Roy, what do we got, Will? What's going to happen today?
2: I'm a little nervous with no Pulisic. I say 2-1, USA wins.
0: That's what score I've got written down, 2-1. That's exactly what I've got. For our producer, Will Dalton, and our board operator, Roy Lee, my name is Mike Wickett, in for Black and Abdallah. They're back Monday. Pimp in the Box, Jim Rome next, here on Westwood One Sports.
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0: Welcome to the jungle. What's going on? A tremendous Friday to you. And yes, out of the corner of my eye, I am looking up at the screen. USMNT underway. Alvy, can I get my decky out, please? Thank you very much, Alvy. All right, so we got a ton of show to get to. And yes, they are underway on the pitch. I've got thoughts on that. And the thoughts I want to lay out relate to what's already going on. But I will watch that and share my thoughts. In the meantime, we've got a very, very good show for you today. In fact, an awesome show. Let me lay it out. Cell phone number is toll free. 1-800-636-8686. Go ahead, hit me up. Alex Hattie has moved to the front row. He is screening your phone calls because Alex. Tommy is off. Alvy is here. XCR is here. Cindy is here. Coming up at 12:40, in about 40 minutes from right now, Louis Riddick joins us. ESPN, NFL, and CFP analyst. Love talking to him. Also coming up today, look who I found. Rod Brindamore, top of hour number two. Also in hour number two, Keaton Wagler, former Illinois guard, projected lottery pick in the upcoming NBA draft. Hour number three belongs to Alvy, of course, the week that was, and whatever else Alvy is into. Remember, Monday, we make our debut on YouTube. We are going to carry the show. It's going to air live on our YouTube channel. So what you want to do between now and then is get on over there, check it out, bump around, familiarize yourself with it, and then hit subscribe because we are going to air the show live every single day on YouTube. That starts on Monday. And yes, that does include a live chat. All right, so let me start the show right now. I already referenced that they're playing. But I'm going to start the show exactly where you'd expect me to start the show, with the U.S. and Australia, of course. Because, as you know, this show has been the home of U.S. soccer for years. So why would I stop right now? Now, I know a bunch of you have jumped on the bandwagon, but me, you know me, I've been driving that bandwagon for years. And now it's time for America's second match in group play. And after bludgeoning Paraguay, they are now underway against Australia. Now, look, if you want to come in here with a bunch of lame Aussie jokes, just keep moving. I don't need your reheated material about penal colonies, Vegemite Sandos, Men at Work, or the Crocodile Hunter. I'm not even looking for you to reference the fact that the Australian Prime Minister, Harold Holt, disappeared in December of 1967 while swimming in the ocean and was never found again. And that the Aussies proceeded to name not one, but at least two swimming pools in his honor. Keep all of that to yourselves because we're looking at a very serious game right now. Your focus should be on that. Your focus should be on Christian Pulisic and his calf, not on the Harold Holt Memorial Swimming Center, because Pulisic, street clothes Pulisic, yeah, I know, he's done everything he possibly can to be out there, except that he's not out there. So after come to find out, when he did not play the second half against Paraguay, it was not just them erring on the side of caution. It clearly was a lot more serious than that. Initially, they made it all sound like it wasn't that serious at all and that he would be ready for today's match. But then he spent the entire week getting treatment and did not practice with the team at all. And no, he is not playing today. So where does that leave the USMNT, MNT, right now without him? And will they get him back and when? Yes, I know the U.S. looked impressive as hell in the opening match. But Australia is a different matter. They also look pretty damn impressive in their opener. And while they're not exactly France, they're not exactly Paraguay. So let's be honest. As great as the entire U.S. team was last Friday, Pulisic is far and away their best player. Him playing, or in the coming matchups, not playing at 100%, matters. It does. It matters a lot. Now, don't get me wrong. Gio Reyna's goal late in that opener was a thing of beauty. I'll give him that. And I do like Tim Weah. And I'm all about Brendan Aaronson. But these guys together are different from Pulisic. They can do some of what he does, but none of them can do everything he does. There is no like-for-like swap, is what I'm saying. So, Pepe coming on in Pulisic's place is not Pulisic. They don't have a like-for-like match. So, yes, the team was tough. They were very tough and they were gritty in that first match. Maybe you think they can make up for him. Maybe you think the sum of the parts is greater than the whole. I'm not so sure. I'm not saying they can't win today without him. I'm just saying they're a completely different team without him. As an example, take England, France. They can afford to lose an elite player. I'm not sure the U.S. can. We're about to find out. You best believe I will be monitoring, and I am right now, the American team throughout the entire show. And then when the show ends, I will be locked in on America's other team. Yeah, I said it. America does have another team. You see, the beauty of the World Cup is that you can have your team and then another team or two who you root for. And it doesn't mean that you're disloyal. For instance, if you're not rooting for Scotland, then there's something wrong with you. Because the Tartan Army are pretty much the best thing to happen to pretty much anything ever. A lot of fan bases have slogans or mantras, but nothing has ever been more accurate than, quote, no Scotland, no party. Because the TA has not been in the World Cup since 1998. And believe me, those dudes are making up for lost time. And I'm here for it.
1: I'll make up for it now.
0: They're making up for it now. They've got three decades of pent-up partying in them, and they are letting it rip. It's like they spent the last 28 years training for this moment, and they're all seizing it. If you've been near a phone or a computer or within 100 miles of Boston, you've seen them blasting their bagpipes on airplanes, drinking planes dry, drinking bars dry, hell, drinking cities dry. There are reports that Boston bars did triple what they did on St. Patrick's Day. They took over Fenway Park. They're bagpiping and they're singing and they're drinking everywhere they go. There are shirtless dudes in kilts all over the place. At this point, there is nothing that you could tell me about that army that I would not believe. As one dude told ESPN, and I quote, "I still hear stories about guys from some Tartan Army fans who never came back from Mexico in 86, and they moved to a jungle in Belize. I used to think that the stories were apocryphal, but they're not. They're real. People will get married off the back of their trip to Boston." That's quite a word right there. Yeah, I'm sure they will. Like I said, I'll believe anything. There are videos of them partying at 1 a.m. and videos of them piping at the crack of dawn. And when they're not hammering whiskey and beer, they're introducing Americans to Urn Brew.
2: My name's Giovanni, and this is the world's most Americans drinking Iron Brew at one time. 3, 2, 1,
3: Sam! As you can see, hundreds have came out to drink Iron Brew.
0: Iron Brew. It's bleeping class, all of it, because they aren't just partying. They are partying and they are making donations to a local children's hospital. They're partying and they're donating to a local homeless shelter. They're putting traffic cones on statues and they're cheering on local running clubs. They're partying with themselves and with Norwegian fans and with Iraqi fans. And then they're cleaning up afterwards.
4: Do you know something? It does look clean. The boys have tidied up. Nobody likes leaving a mess. I mean, it happens sometimes, but you know, it's the people of Boston have been really nice to us, and I think it's just a bit of respect. And we want everybody to like us, you know? I mean, it costs nothing to be respectful, it costs nothing to be nice, and just to tidy up a bit of rubbish before you go, you know, it's nothing. It's just being nice, and it's just normal.
0: Dude, preach. Preach. It costs nothing. It costs nothing to be nice. It costs nothing to tidy up afterwards. It's just normal. They even got the governor of Massachusetts to make haggis legal. I will be rooting like hell for them later on today because I need more of this. We all do. Hey, sorry, Morocco. I have zero affiliation with Scotland, but they are now my adopted country for today. No offense, clones. I can appreciate the beautiful game. I really can. Less urine bags, more bagpipes. Like I said, less urine bags, less blood bags, more bagpipes. And from the Washington Post, quote, it's Scotland's first World Cup appearance in 28 years. Fans have been spotted throughout Boston, reveling in the excitement of the tournament with song, chants, and bagpipes. I'm telling you, the only way this could be any better is if they brought this to SoFi instead. Now, I would never put my house up on an Airbnb. U.S. World Cup alert. World Cup alert. The Aussies with their own goal. 1-0 U.S. 1-0 U.S. Hey, I understand why people do it. As far as the Airbnb, I wouldn't do it. I know why people do it. Extra money. I'm just not comfortable having strangers in my kitchen, in my bathroom, in my bedroom. But for the Tartan Army, they're in. I do it. They can wake up my neighbors with their bagpipes.

0: 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Scotland should automatically qualify every World Cup. There, I said it. Automatically qualify. Come at me. All right, so the Americans up 1-0 already. Change of plans here. Keaton Wagler is going to join me next segment. Then Lewis Riddick. Then Rod Brind'Amour. Dang. Back to back to back. It's one of those days. Let me get out right now. Keaton Wagler, when we come back. Americans up 1-0. 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
12: 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Your child is sick. It's four words that change everything. Those four words can define a family. It's four words that are filled with pain, heartache, and grief. And with those four words, the innocence and joy of childhood disappears. But Starlight has taught us four other words that make all the difference. 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

0: Jim Rome with you in Southern California. All right, so as I mentioned, we are going back to back to back. I know a number of you are multitasking, and you're doing exactly what I'm doing. You're watching the USMNT in action. They're up 1-0 on Australia, and we're doing this. So if you want to do both those things, go ahead. If you want to put up your setup, I will try to repost that. All right, right now, we are joined by an NBA draft prospect. He played last season for Illinois, led the Fighting Illini in scoring at 18 points per game, also had 5 boards and 4 assists per. He was named the Big Ten Freshman of the Year, a consensus second-team All-American. He also won the Jerry West Award, which is given to the nation's top shooting guard. I'm talking about Keaton Wagler. Keaton, great to have you on. How you doing, dude?
1: I'm doing great. Happy to be here.
0: Great to have you here. I appreciate you. All right, so considering we're only a few days away from the first round of the NBA draft, you step back, you think about all the hard work, all the long hours, all the unseen grind that you've put in to get to this spot. I'm curious, what is your mindset like right now? How would you describe your headspace?
1: It's definitely, it's super surreal being in this, having this opportunity to, be drafted in the top 10, by any of these teams. I'm super blessed to be here. And I'm definitely just super excited to, find out, where I'm going and just ready to get started.
0: Normally it would seem like it's a no-brainer, right? You have that opportunity, you come out, but it's a little bit different right now. For instance, everybody who plays hoops has dreams of doing it in the association, but given the success that you had at Illinois last year, going to the Final Four, given the NIL money, which is now available, was turning pro in any way a difficult decision, or was it a no-brainer?
1: It's definitely kind of... It was a harder decision than most people probably thought that it would be. I think just like you said, the success that we had at Illinois, and they brought back a ton of the main pieces too. So it was definitely like a thought that came to my mind, like, wow, we could really run it back and get it to make it to a national championship this next year. But I just think that it was the right time for me to turn pro and live out my dream.
0: Exactly. That's what I was getting at. So ultimately, why was it the right time? What did that decision come down to ultimately?
1: I definitely just feel like I'm ready to go up against, the best competition in the world. Seeing that I'm a projected top 10 pick, I just feel like you just can't pass that up because of all the other things that could happen. But I just really think it was the right decision for me, and I'm super excited.
0: Keaton Wagler joining us. When you talk about going up against the best in the world, the best competition, for those who missed it, you were asked this week, is there an NBA star that, maybe you've studied, maybe you might have compared yourself to, or might be a comp? I thought you gave a pretty interesting answer to that. Who might be a likely comp for you in the NBA already?
1: I would definitely say Haliburton, just kind of off of size and position that we play, both like to play off of ball screens a lot and make the right play each time. And that's kind of what I've learned watching him, is that he doesn't really force anything. If it's his time to score, he's going to score. But, if it's not, then he's going to look to pass and make the right play every time. And that's kind of how I play too.
0: Keaton Wagler joining us. I can see that. So this is a Brad Underwood house, big Brad Underwood house. How did playing for him help get you ready for the NBA in this past year? And then secondarily, how pumped were you and your teammates to be his first Final Four team after 39 years of coaching?
1: Yeah, he helped me out a lot, pushed me every day in practice from when I got there in the summer to, our last game. He was always on me, on everyone, just wanting us to be great. And he knew how talented and how good we were. And he would remind us every single day, no matter if we had a good practice, bad practice, if we lost or won, he knew how good we were and how far we could make it in the tournament. And that's kind of how he helped me, was just, he always pushed me to be my best. It's super special to be his first Final Four. And I think, he's a really good coach and he'll be able to do it again, this next year. But yeah, it's definitely super special to do that with the group of guys that we had. It was a lot of fun.
0: Keaton Wagler joining us. Your background to me is awesome. For those who don't know, you're a fourth generation baller. Is it true that your parents met while they were both playing hoops at Hutchinson Community College in Kansas?
1: Yes, it is. It is true. That's where they met at. They've been together ever since. My dad, he grew up in Hutchinson, Kansas. My mom ended up going there for JUCO to play basketball there, and that's where they met. So yeah, that is true.
0: Dude, who was the better baller, mom's or pops?
1: I'm not going to answer that one. Not trying to get on anyone's bad side. Not trying to get on anyone's bad side.
0: That's really funny, dude. When we both our kids are out, like we're empty nesters now. But my younger son, I used to say, "Hey, Logs, mama or dada?" And he would always go, "Mama and dada." Like he figured that out like at three. So you know, I see you working. But yeah. What was it like growing up in a basketball family? Because it's not just your folks; it's your siblings too. Was it all ball all the time?
1: It was. It really was. It was really cool for me, especially being the youngest, being able to look up to, you know, my brother and sister and watch them play and want to be like them. I remember when I was young watching my sister when she was in high school and make it to state. And I was like, wow, I want to do that. That'd be really cool. And then seeing my brother, who's only like 3 years older than me, do it 1 year when he was in high school. And I was like, oh, we got to do that. And I got to play with him 1 year, actually. And, you know, we went to state. My freshman year when he was a senior, and it was really cool just to have that experience of watching him make it to state and then being able to do it with him.
0: No, dude, I was going to say, how cool was that? What was that like?
1: It was really special. It was really cool. You know, we didn't end up winning, but it was like a really good time and something that I'll never forget. He's definitely like the main person I looked up to in basketball just because how close we were in age, and I always looked up and wanted to be like him.
0: Keaton Wargood joins me for another moment or two. Listen, as an athlete, an elite athlete, and I know coming from an athletic family, you learn this early on. You don't focus on the uncontrollables. You only worry about what you can control. That said, you're going to go in the top 10. It looks like that. Have you been paying attention to the mock drafts? Do you have any sense of who might take you?
1: I don't really pay attention to those things. I try not to worry about those things because, you know, anything can happen anytime. So, like you said, just control what you can control. And just, you know, for me, it's just been to continue to work hard and just prove myself.
0: Hey, Ken, what about NBA people? Have NBA people given you feedback? Have they said you would like to see you improve in this area? What kind of feedback have you gotten as you get close to the draft?
1: Yeah, I'd definitely say the main thing that I've heard is, you know, obviously continue to put on weight and get stronger. But I would say like the main thing would be like offensively, just continuing to work on being more consistent, finishing around the rim, and working on floaters.

0: LA? Dang. Abigail's in.
1: You do the math.
0: At Romy's, my homie. Blowing bagpipes? Where do I sign up? Easy, Abby.

0: Yeah, I'd definitely say the main thing that I've heard is, you know, obviously continue to put on weight and get stronger. But I would say, like, the main thing would be, like, offensively just continuing to work on being more consistent, finishing around the rim, and working on floaters and that type of stuff has been the main focus for me throughout my pre-draft process.
1: All right, so let me ask you this. You're in select company in the sense that you got the invite to attend the draft in person in Brooklyn Tuesday night. Who is going to be with you, and do you have any sense of what it might be like emotionally when you do hear your name?
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1: Welcome back, that's true. I am Jim Rohn of Westwood One. Also, we are on SiriusXM, also the X platform, also the Rohn TV channel with 8 platforms. And coming Monday, we're going to carry the show live on YouTube. So all those things, as promised. I'm fired up for this. We're joined right now by a former NFL safety and a front office executive. He played 7 years in the league for the 49ers, the Falcons, the Browns, the Raiders. He was an executive as well as a director of player personnel for both the Commanders and the Eagles. He is an ESPN NFL and college football analyst. I am talking about Louis Riddick. Louis, it is awesome to see you, dude. How you doing?
2: I'm good, Jim. How are you?
1: Good, man. Good. Great setup. I like that a lot. Looking good. That's tight. Listen, I know for a fact that you've broken down the Brendan Sorsby situation from every angle imaginable on ESPN, but I would love to get a thought or two right here, if you don't mind. From a pure football standpoint, Louis, how do you think that he projects on the next level? And secondarily, how high do you think he would have gone had he gone in April's traditional draft?
2: Yeah, Jim, look, he's got tremendous physical tools. There's no question about that. You're talking about height, weight, speed, mobility, functional mobility, arm angles, horsepower in his arm, the ability to throw with touch and velocity, throw outside the pocket. He's got all of that. We showed some clips of that on TV just, you know, a couple of days ago at ESPN, and it really does give you some Matthew Stafford / Patrick Mahomes vibes in terms of the way in which he can always get the ball off, even if he isn't on platform and it isn't ideal. And on top of it, his ability to scramble and pick up hidden yardage, pick up off schedule yardage, would be as good as the top quarterbacks in the NFL. There's just no doubt about that. Where would I how high would I go in order to select him? You know, let's just say had he been in the draft and we had really kind of done the homework on him and compared him to Fernando, to Ty Simpson, you know, and to any of the other quarterbacks, Cade Klubnik, the rest of the guys in this past draft, look, he would have been right up there in first round consideration for me. From a physical tools perspective, he probably has more tools than what Ty Simpson has, just in terms of overall horsepower in his arm, body movement, fluidity of movement, ability to make plays off schedule and all. But we know quarterback is about more than that. But he would have been in first round consideration. I bet if he had gone through the entire process and there wasn't all these other issues as far as his character is concerned right now, he would have been probably the second quarterback taken off the board. It'll be interesting to see how, though, people weigh in now, how teams weigh in on what he has faced as far as this gambling addiction that he has, whether or not teams are comfortable with where he is at as far as his treatment at this point, whether they think it's going to be something, you know, that could be a problem going forward. Because I'll tell you what, look, there's one thing I think we can all universally agree upon, is that the integrity of the game does need to be protected as far as whether or not teams are, like, everybody out there, you have to assume and take for granted that people are playing to win no matter what. Whether or not they win or not is one thing, but that they're all playing to win. And you cannot discount the fact that that is something that is going to be in the back of people's minds now when looking at Brendan Sorsby. It just is. You can say, well, everyone deserves a second chance. You're right, they do. But once you cross this line,

0: you better be damn sure that every time that he steps on the football field and he has the ball in his hands at the most important position of all sports, that he's playing the game on the up and up. And there's no way in hell you can tell me anymore that that's something that'll never cross your mind, because it has to. Because if it doesn't, then you're just putting your head in the sand and saying, look, no matter what, I don't care what anybody does, it's still just about, is he good enough to help my team win? And that's okay, because there's going to be people who feel that way. That's what makes this situation so fascinating.
1: And by the way, preach, I think you nailed that. Lewis Riddick joining us. Listen, we understand that guys will make mistakes. We understand guys will make poor choices off of the field. What I'm hearing from you, and I agree, this isn't one of those things. This is different. This rips at the fabric and the integrity of the game. So then how do you trust the guy? How can any NFL team trust the guy? How do we know? How do we know?
0: That's the million-dollar question, Jim. You don't. And you won't. It will literally be day by day. You will take it day by day. And just like anybody who has any kind of addiction, look, fortunately for me, I have not had to deal with an addiction. I think we all know people or know someone who has had to deal with addiction. It's an ongoing process for the rest of their life. It's an ongoing process that you continually manage. So that's what's any different in this situation. And I don't want to speak out of line here because I don't know Brendan Sorsby. I don't know what the details are as far as, you know, what he actually dealt with, what he is dealing with, and what he will continue to deal with as far as this addiction is concerned. But I do know this, and we've heard many people say this. I've said this. Playing professional football is a privilege. It's not your right. And when it comes to, again, protecting the integrity of the game. Look, I know I've been in locker rooms where you will tolerate a lot of things. Locker rooms, football locker rooms, athletic locker rooms are some of the most tolerant places on earth, because there aren't 53, when you're talking about an NFL roster, there aren't 53 choir boards. There aren't 53 guys who have always towed the line the way ideally you want them to. Personally, professionally, otherwise, there aren't. There's no football. But the one thing that you always knew and that you always do know and that you will always assume is that when we go out on the football field, you are playing to win. You are not playing to win some bet or to make sure that your team stays at a certain number of points, yardage, whatever it is. And see, these are all these, when you start going into this kind of gray area, okay, and I'm not saying Brendan will ever do that. But the fact is, you cannot discount the fact that he has kind of crossed this line already, not as far as betting on his own performances, to my knowledge, or anything like that. But how do you know? How do you know it would never get to that point? And what price are you willing to pay to take that chance? How good do you think, is he so good to the fact that you would be willing to take the chance? And then what price do you pay? This is easily the most fascinating supplemental draft situation that's ever existed. And there's going to be a team that there are going to be multiple teams that put in bids for him. There just are, because he is good. He's a good player. But this is unlike anything that I've ever experienced in my time, as you know, as far as evaluating players, where you literally are sitting there going, is this guy going to be someone who's going to play the game to win? As Herm Edwards says, you play to win the game. You sure? Are we sure we're playing to win the game when we have this guy on our football team? That's the question that I would ask all of my scouts, all of my personnel people. If I owned a football team, are we sure? Because once we go down this road, there's going to be a lot of things that we just don't know until we know.
1: Now, you're right. It's a serious question. It's fascinating. And teams will do what they do, right? They'll assess risk versus value versus need component, and then they'll decide. Mm-hmm. Lewis Riddick is joining us. Really appreciate that breakdown. So, Lewis, you, of course, worked with Howie Roseman in the Eagles front office back in the day. You know exactly what it's like there. You know exactly how high the stakes are and how demanding that hardcore, rabid fan base is. I'm curious, what is your outlook for Jalen Hurts with a new-look Eagles offense, with a new offensive coordinator in Sean Mannion, and a new wide receiver room that no longer has A.J. Brown?
0: Yeah, look, you know, the players change, the faces change, the standard remains the same. Okay, this is a football team that now the standard is we win the East in the NFC. That's ours. We get a home playoff game, and we're contending to get to Super Bowls, and we're trying to win. That's the standard. That's not going to change. And although there's a ton of moving parts, especially on the offensive side of the football, Jim, as you talked about, again, the standard isn't going to be relaxed. Jalen is going to be expected to do the things that he's always done very well, run the football, push the football down the field outside the numbers, play his very best in the big games, and these are going to be things that he's going to be asked to do that he hasn't been great at or that he hasn't been willing to, depending upon who you listen to. Throw the football over the middle of the field, operate from under center a little bit more, utilize a little bit more play action pass, have a little bit more pre-snap motions and shifts, all those. But that's part of growing as a quarterback, and there'll be no excuses. You have to adapt and adjust and continue to grow. And on top of it, you're doing it with a new offensive coordinator in Sean Mannion, who's going to be integrating a bunch of new pieces now. AJ's gone. Devontae steps in the role number one. Mekhi Lemon steps up as wide receiver number two. Eli Stowers, the number two, the second round pick from Vanderbilt as a tight end. You've got to be that seam threat, the big guy down the middle. Young guys, no excuses. You got to step in here. We know what to stand.

0: turnover at a ridiculous rate, and he's continued to ascend. He has to do it once again.
1: Louis Riddick joining me. Louis, one last thought. Appreciate you. Really quickly, George Pickens is saying all the right things. He says he's focused solely on football. He's not concerned about the Cowboys hitting him with that franchise tag. Does that sound to you like a dude who's going to come in, get off, and ultimately break the bank?
0: He has no other choice, Jim. That's the only thing he can do. He has another choice. If he wants to give up $27 million, I mean, he can hold out. But they're not going to negotiate with him. So he knows I have to strike all the right notes here. I have to talk about the team. I have to talk about doing my part. I have to talk about just being happy to be here.
1: I got to sound like I mean it.
0: And I got exactly. And I got to sound like it's genuine. But you know what? Players always make choices, right? Not every guy, even though they know that this is what they need to do, not every guy would do it. Some guys would just be like, you know what, the hell with this. I'm getting screwed. These guys need to pay me. You know, I'm pissed off. George knows that there's only one way for me to get what ultimately I want. I got to put in another record-setting year as far as my own personal records. And I expect him to do nothing less. If he wants that long-term contract, that's what he'll do. And that's what I expect him to do. I would bet you he does have the year of his life this year. And last year was a pretty damn good year.
1: It was a great year last year. He played 7 years in the NFL and also a former front office exec, ESPN, NFL, and college football analyst. Nobody better. Louis Riddick joining us. Louis, appreciate you, dude. That was awesome. Really good to see you. Thanks so much for doing that.
0: Of course. Thanks a lot, Jim.
1: Appreciate you, Louis. Thank you. Louis Riddick, one of my favorites. Love watching him. Love watching him. Love listening to him. Louis Riddick joining us. All right, so are you... Wait, we got an update? Alex Freeman with a header for the second goal. We're at halftime. U.S. men's national team up on Australia, 2-0. Things going very well again. And again, they're doing it without Christian Pulisic. When we come back, Rod Brind'Amour joins us. U.S. men's national team up 2-0. Hour 2, straight ahead.
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1: That's cool. But also on SiriusXM, also on the X platform, also on the Rome TV channel, which has eight platforms, and then on Monday on YouTube. The reason I mention that is I know a number of you are watching the U.S. men's national team going up against Australia right now and watching this. You're multitasking, and judging from some of your reactions, some of you are bleep canned. And why not? If you can, must be nice. As promised, it's about to get better. Coming off a hell of a first hour, and it's about to get better. We are joined by the champ. We are joined right now by the head coach of your Stanley Cup winning Carolina Hurricanes. The Canes finished off the Vegas Golden Knights in six games to win the cup on Sunday night. He has led the Canes to eight consecutive playoff appearances, reaching the conference finals three of the last 4 years. Of course, he won a Stanley Cup as captain of the Canes back in 06. He played 20 years in the league for the Blues, the Flyers, and of course the Hurricanes. I am talking about Rod Brind'Amour. Rod, it is awesome to have you back on the show. Rod, thank you so much for doing it. How you feeling, champ?
2: Oh, I'm great. And this is good, right? When you have me on twice in 1 year, that I know something's good cooking. You always have me on to start the playoffs, and now here we go. So pretty special time for sure.
1: Rod, when you say yes to me twice in 1 year, I know that's a good thing. Hey, wait. First things first, did you get your lift in yet today?
2: Of course. We got it. If we don't do it every day, Father Time gets us all, as we know. But, I mean, I'm trying to, you know, take every day as I can here and make the most of it. So we try to get after a little bit every morning, and then it sets you up for the rest of the day.
1: 100%. That's the anchor right there, man. Father Time is undefeated, but you got to do everything you possibly can to keep the old man out. We know this. We know this. All right, so, Rod, I would argue once again, I've always argued this point, and I stand by it. The Stanley Cup is the hardest trophy in all of sports to win. You won it as a player. You can speak to this. You've won it now as a coach. How long does it take for something like that to sink in and for you to fully get your head around the accomplishment?
2: Well, I think it kind of depends. I mean, the first time around, you just don't know what to expect, right? Now that I've done this twice, like, it's sunk in because I know, like, you got to take advantage of every moment. So I've been, you know, watching from afar. My boys here celebrating. I love it. This is where social media comes in handy for once, is I can follow what they're doing and just enjoy it, you know, from afar, because, you know, they deserve it. And when you put in this amount of work, like you set it off the top. To win this, once you've done it, you understand how hard it is. And that's why guys that have won it, kind of, they say it's hard to put into words. But the mental and the physical grind that these guys go through, just 9 months of it, you know, it's insane. So, love it. I love watching these guys celebrate it. And they're still going hard as we speak. So, it's... You know, that's what it's all about.
1: Rod Brind'Amour joining us. Oh, okay, that's a great point you just made. They're still going hard as we speak. And I know as coach, you're good with that, but you're coach. So, Rod, how long did you allow yourself? I mean, can you enjoy the moment, extend the moment, or did you turn the page already and you're thinking about the draft and free agency?
2: Well, unfortunately, you know, it's interesting. We got back, whatever, Monday. And then we had a meeting, you know, Tuesday morning, because, you know, you just said it. We got the draft in a week, and then the free agency kicks in a week after. So it's like you got to start preparing for next year already, which that kind of blows, to be honest. So, but, you know, like I said, I get home. I'm flipping on my phone. I'm watching where these guys are partying, having a good time, watching all the videos from even us winning that night on the ice, all the emotion that was there. Like, that's the real stuff that, I mean, it makes it so special. And grateful that you actually have it on video. You know what I mean? Like, that's stuff that you can always look back on, and nobody else cares, and that's fine. They shouldn't, but, like, we're going to all care because we lived it, and that's what's special.
1: Oh, man, those bonds will be forever. Rod, I'm so happy to hear you say that. Like, I'm really happy to hear you say it kind of blows that we were in a meeting the very next day, that we have to get right after this. I'm glad that you're taking that all in, or as much as you possibly can at this point. It's like, let me ask you, I'm not going to say which one's better or worse, but when you win and you get to the top of the mountain again the way you have, is there, like, pure exhilaration and adrenaline, or do you just kind of feel relief? Like, what's it feel like at this chapter of your life?
2: Man, that's a great question, because it's a bit of both. I got to be honest, when, you know, 8 years we've been doing this, And it almost feels like relief, you know, because I wanted it so bad for these guys. If we'd won, if we're 8 years into this and we won year one, it'd be different, you know. Like, it's just, it's been a long time coming for these guys. And, you know, there's five guys that are left from the 8 years when I took over. We call them the Fab Five. We have our own Fab Five, you know, but we stuck with it and you built around them. And I give the organization credit for, we didn't jump ship, you know. They understood that we were having some bad breaks, so to speak. We weren't healthy in the finals when we'd get to the conference finals. And little things that were derailing us that, you know, you could easily have blown this thing up, but they didn't. They knew, hey, maybe our time will come. We stay healthy, which, guess what happened this playoff run? We stayed healthy. You know, I had one forward, missed one game in this whole stretch. Like, that doesn't happen. And, you know, you go through that, that's, you know, things have to go your way. You got to play great, which we did, but you do have to have things, you know, work in your favor, and that's what finally happened.
3: Damn, Rod, I think you answered my question before I could ask it. I was just going to say, Rod Brindamore joining us. I mean, you've come so close so many times, and it's so key, right, that the organization stayed the course. You had a culture, you had a process. They didn't change, they didn't panic, they believed in you. But obviously, health has everything to do with it. Luck is always involved. Ultimately, how was this group able to finish and seal the deal? What was their separation? Was it just health and consistency, or was it something else?
2: Well, both, but it was a little additions. We changed the roster every year, but we were able to keep the, like we talked about, the core together, the guys that, you know, shared that hard mutual, you know, hardship, whatever, that they shared for all this time, because that's important to make sure everybody knows. We have a lot of scar tissue on this team.
3: That's what I was going to say. It's scar tissue, yeah. Right? That's what it is.
2: Right. But that, you watch, you know, Jordan Staal play. I've never seen a guy go beast mode like this. Like, he went outside his comfort zone, which, you know, that's big too, to take it to another level. And he just took the team on his back. And then it was, you know, it's hard to gauge the impact on that, because you can't really equate it. There's no way to say, hey, you know, numbers, this and that. But the willingness to want to win is insane. Like, I believe that more than ever. When you really want to freaking win, you know, like, it's amazing what influence that has on the team. And sometimes that's the edge. And if you watch Jordan Staal play, like, that guy was, like, not letting us lose. That's just the way, simple way to put it. And guys followed. And I'm real lucky that I have a captain like that as a leader of our group, but I was just thrilled for him to have kind of a coming out party on his greatness, in my opinion.
3: Shoot, Rod, you did it again. That's twice in a row. I was going to ask you about Jordan Staal, and I was going to lay it out like that. This guy waited 17 years to win his second cup after he picked up his first in 09 with the Penguins. And again, not just another cup, or not just him captaining another team to another cup, but to do those things at 37 and win the Conn Smythe Trophy. I mean, what kind of commitment and sacrifice does it take to perform, lead, and win at those elite levels, Rod, in his 20th season?
2: Yeah, well, that's the amazing part. I mean, he's almost 38. And I think we talked about it the first time you had me on this year. But, like, he comes to work. I've had him here for 14 years. I've been coaching, assistant coach. Hey, like, I've seen him every day walk into that locker room and just say, you know, lay it out there. He comes in and leaves every day giving it everything he has, whether it's a practice, whether it's an off day, whether, you know, whatever it is, like, that's what he does. And I don't know there's a professional athlete in sport that does it like that every day. And, you know, of course you're gonna have off nights, and nobody plays great every day, but the effort and the commitment that he brings on a daily basis is off the charts. I've never seen anything like it. And that, you know, you everybody that comes in the organization, they watch that, right? We get the first round draft picks, Sebastian Aho's and the Jarvis's and the Blakes, and you know what? We just sit them right beside Jordo, and then it's an easy job for me because he's doing it. And when they see the leader do it, man, you know how it goes. I mean, it's real simple. So he's been the key for this, and he stuck it out. You know, he stuck it out, and that's what makes it all rewarding for me. You ask kind of, you know, what I feel about it. When you see guys like that, you know, sometimes it does work out and the good guys do, you know, get rewarded. And that's what you're seeing right there.
3: Hey, Rod, the thing is, you just said you've never seen anything like it, but that's actually not true. Yes, you have. Look in the mirror, man. You were the same way. You were exactly the same way, right?
2: Well, I tried. But, you know, like, I'm telling you, this guy has just had a different impact in the game. I mean, he literally was, you know, I think almost a one-man wrecking crew out there at times, and that's special. So happy as heck for these guys, and it's a different lens for me this time around. You know, like I said, I was playing. I was like, man, I want this. I've dreamt about winning it my whole life. I grew up. That's all I thought about. And then you win it as a player. You're like, okay, that monkey's off the back. But then sitting back behind the bench, you just want it for them because you know how great it changes your life. You know, I wish I won 10 times, but I won once as a player. I was like, okay, I got to experience that. I know what it feels like. I wanted it so bad for these players because I seen how hard they work every day. Like, I see it. I'm there. And that's why it's a very deserving group to have this, and they're partying like they should. That's all I can tell you.
3: Rod Brindamore joins me for another moment or so. So great. Hey, Rod, I want to ask you about your goalie, Brandon Bussey. I mean, I could argue you're not there without him, but we could at least say he had a significant reason or part of why you are here. This guy, for those who don't know, those who know, know, but his story is so incredible. He was undrafted, of course, out of Western Michigan University, did not make his first postseason start until the final, and then finishes it off with a shutout in game 6. To me, it almost doesn't compute. Did you know that that guy had that in him? Hell, did that guy know that he had that in him?
2: Nobody did. I mean, we all knew of him. Like, we liked him from before. We tried to get him in our organization, but we're not talking about it even as a starter, maybe a backup. Like, you're thinking, you know, that's the pedigree. And, you know, it's luck that we got him. We it was a waiver wire pickup. We're like, we lost our other goalie to waivers, and we're like, we need a goalie. He came up, and it's like, our goalie coach, I give him credit, Paul Schoenfelder, was like, get that guy. You know, he liked him, and we were lucky. I mean, 30 other teams passed on him. In the waiver wire for us to get to that point, you know. So he comes in, and then it's a great story because it's about opportunity. You know, you life is opportunity, but when you get it, what do you do with it? You know, threw him in the net. We didn't know what we were getting. First start, great start. Second start, great start. Then he goes whatever he was, 30-6 during the regular season. This was a no-brainer to give him a shot in the finals because he's done nothing but good things. So it's great on him. He earned it. And again, happy for a kid like that because he did. But just literally, he earned everything he's getting right now.
3: Hey, Rod, you're so right. Such a great story. Such a great lesson about opportunity in life, man. When you get it, be ready. Rod, one last thing. Since we're talking about lifting the cup, we showed the video of guys lifting the cup. I would imagine lifting the Stanley Cup has got to be the most amazing feeling because players and coaches never lift the cup. Unless they win the cup. So it's got to be the most amazing thing. For those who haven't heard this part of the story, can you share the story about your trainer and your strength coach and how they mixed in a cinder block to players' workouts? Why did they do that?
2: I think this is amazing because these guys, they don't get a lot of credit, right? You don't hear about these guys, but you know it, Jimmy. It takes everybody on a team. And I have the best strength coach in sports right there. You see him, Bill Bernstein, for many, many reasons that we don't need to get into, but just trust me on that. And then our medical guy, Doug Bennett, they were in, I think it was Lowe's. I said Home Depot. Yeah. They were in Lowe's, and they grabbed the cinder block and put it on a scale, and they're like, you know what? This thing weighs the exact same as a Stanley Cup, and we need to bring this in. And I'm like, yeah, bring it in. And then Billy put it, you know, the hard work, the masonry building brick by brick. That's kind of our motto. And every day they lifted this thing. But meanwhile, we knew that it weighed the same as a Stanley Cup. And I 5 years, but we held on to this thing. And I'm like, you know, the real reason we're doing that, you know, we're a detailed team. Everything we practice, we make sure we're prepared for everything. It was to raise the cup. And I held back on that part because I thought, man, we're going to win one. I'll tell them after, you know, we prepare for everything. And 4 years had gone by. We hadn't won yet. So these guys are still lifting this thing thinking it's just about, you know, the hard work. And it is. But the other underlying thing, we threw the chips on the table here before the Stanley Cup Finals. And I said, boy, you know, there's the other reason we lift this thing. We prepare for everything. We're preparing for, you know, whatever many games this takes. You're going to know how it feels to lift the cup and put that in your head. So that's how that kind of came around. We wouldn't be talking about it if it didn't work. You know, obviously, it's a story now because we won, but you know, that I give the trainers got to get the credit for that one.
3: That is such a great story. These guys are like brick by brick. It makes sense, right? And then you find out there's a second part of that story. Rod Brindamore, my guest. Rod, man, congrats. Could not be happier for you. Yeah. Could not appreciate that you always make time for us. Man, you'll enjoy it. I know you got work to do, but, and You're the best, Rod. Thanks so much. Right. Congrats.
2: Jimmy, I appreciate you over all these years, you know, getting me on your show. I know you're the goat of it. So thanks for getting time for me. And one of these days I get out there, we got to hang out.
3: Oh, so, man, I would love that.
2: I'll take care.
3: I would love that. I would love that, Rod. Great to see you. Thanks so much. You make us look good, Rod. You're good for the brand. Rod Brind'Amour joining us. God, that's amazing. Amazing energy. And if you think that that didn't feel good when he said, when I get out there, we got to hang out. That made me feel really good. Rod, hell yes, we do. Man, grub, drinks. As long as we don't have to work out together, Rod, we can hang out. If you want to work out, I may not be available. I don't know if you know this or not, Rod. I'm a cardio guy. I'm not that guy. Look at this dude. 55 and absolutely jacked. And by the way, one more thing about Rod on a very, very serious note. You look at Rod the Bod and just the whole gloss. Rod the Bod. My man is smart as hell. Smart as hell. I mean, strong as hell. Tough as hell. Skilled as hell. But I'm talking about smart as hell. Great coach. Great leader. Love that conversation. Love that relationship. My thanks to Rod for coming through. Carolina for coming through. Alex Hattie. Getting that thing turned around too.
4: Alex.
3: All right. So there we go. Back to back to back. That's about as good as it gets to start a program. I'm looking up right now. The Americans still up 2-0. Second half underway. And they're doing it without Christian Pulisic. If they win this, that should put them in the round of 32 and set them up really nicely. Listen, really important game. I saw The Athletic had a metric that the loser of this game has only a 5% chance of winning the group. So to go into this game without Christian Pulisic, you know, that was not like neither here nor there. This is a really important game. Not a must-win necessarily, not a have-to-have, especially with the extended field. But if you win this game, it pretty much puts you in the round of 32. And if you lose this game, you have almost no chance of winning the group. So them getting out quickly with some help from Australia was really good. I know a number of you are watching it, so if you want to comment, go ahead. Let me open it up to you, 1-800-636-8686. Also, you can hit me up on the X at Jim Rome. You can email me at rome@havetake.com. Today is an ATP day. Today, Alvy will have his week that was. Our phone lines are open. And don't forget, come Monday, whole new era. Got a brand new platform, YouTube. We've built out that YouTube channel. We've been adding to it every single day with clips with our podcasts. But for the first time ever, the show will air live starting Monday and with chat. So do this right now, if you don't mind. Go on over there and make sure you're subscribed. That way you don't have to go looking for it. It will find you. All right, let's break. How about some engagement? How's some reaction? How about you getting on the phones? Hit me up. The biggest stage in world soccer is here. 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

0: Well, thanks to Rod Brindamore. It seems like I'm pretty happy about that. 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Normally do two interviews, not three, but I'm really glad we did three. Back to back to back. All three were awesome. Sandy Cracks is in, quote, Rod Brindamore, on a normal day, brings that fire to the jungle. Rod Brindamore, the winning coach of the Stanley Cup, just burned your icebox of a studio to the ground. I like that energy. See you next year when Utah hockey. War saying frickin'.
1: When Utah hockey.
0: Yeah, he's all about that energy. Man, my man's got amazing energy, and I think it's got something to do with the fact that he gets that lift in every single morning. Why do I have the feeling that Rod does not skip workouts ever? And not just because of the way he looks, but because of the way he is. That's a lifestyle. That's an identity. That's who he is. And it makes him feel good. It's good for his mind. I always go back to what Nick Caserio told me once. I said, man, Sean McVay, like, where does that energy come from? Where does that juice come from? And Nick said, sound mind plus sound body plus good inputs equals juice. And he works out like crazy. That's Rod, too. Rome, when I was in high school, they had us lifting 12-ounce curls on a daily basis in gym class. Never knew why, but it all makes sense now as beers back in the day were 12 ounces. Wore a tremendous interview with Rod. Wore the Northwoods, Matt in Green Bay. Yeah, Matt, I don't think that's why they did that. The cinder block story was great, though. So those guys just think that it's part of the workout. Those guys just think that the analogy is, hey, we got to build this thing brick by brick, brick by brick by brick by brick by brick. But part of the story was, and they did not tell them, the cinder block weighs essentially what the Stanley Cup weighs. Not that they wouldn't be able to lift the Stanley Cup, but you don't lift the Stanley Cup. No, those guys don't even touch the Stanley Cup. They're so, they hold the cup with such reverence and they're so superstitious. And it's just tradition. Nobody ever touches the cup until they win the cup. So you don't know what it's like to lift the cup until you win the cup. So they had them lifting those cinder blocks and they did it year after year after year. And to Rod's point, great story if you win the cup. And if you don't win the cup, nobody ever hears the story. And it's just part of the regimen. I thought that was a great anecdote. Mikey's not buying it. Quote, sure, you'll hang out with Rod the Bod when he comes out to SoCal Gym. Signed, Robert Plant. Fair. Fair.
2: Hey, well, look, I know that
0: Listen, one of the great regrets of my life, and regret gets you nowhere. Like, I'm trying to eliminate all the regrets in my life because I do have regrets. But it gets you nothing. Regret gets you nothing. Certainly nothing positive. So, ditch the regrets. But I'll always regret that. Because it was on air. It's documented. Robert Plant came on this show. I interviewed him, and he invited me to hang out backstage with him because he had so many great stories.
2: Hey, well, look, I know that it's probably not going to happen, but you're more than welcome to come along and see what we do. It's great fun. And I can tell you some great stories off microphone, which will really make you laugh.
0: You know what's amazing about Robert Plant? Aside from his Robert Plant, I can almost guarantee that when we did that interview, he had no idea who I was. But they had something to promote, and me being me with the audience that I have and had, somebody said, hey, listen, this is one of the ones you're going to do. We've had a lot of success in putting musicians on this sports talk show. It's a different audience and demographic. It's a good idea. So I guarantee he didn't know me, but strangely, he knew me. Did you hear the way he started that answer? I know you probably won't do it.
2: Hey, well,
0: it's
2: look,
0: almost like he knew me.
2: I know that it's probably not going to happen, but you're...
0: He was right. But I wish it would have happened, and it should have happened, and it would have happened had I done the right thing. Now, to that point. Okay, first of all, incredibly enough, I know you'll find this very hard to believe, Robert Plant never came around ever again, nor did I ever get that opportunity ever again. I know, shocking, right? Which is why I regret it. If Rod Brindamore is in Cali and reaches out to me, or one of his people reach out to me and said, hey, Rod's in town, you want to have a pop? You want to have a cup of coffee? Hell yes. It's kind of like what Kobe used to do. And I've shared that story, but it's worth repeating. Kobe Bryant lived in Orange County. We live in Orange County. So I'm not saying that it was a frequent occurrence, but it would happen a couple times a year where I'd be, and it was out of season generally, always, but I'd be in my office midweek working, and then the text would pop in. And it was always the same. Yo, fam, what's up? At Javi's, meet me there? I'm like, on my way, bro. On my way. Not I'm prepping, not I'm working, not I really got to watch this game, this baseball game, this midweek Toronto Blue Jays Yankees game. I'm like, see you there in a half hour. I didn't do that with Robert Plant. I would do that with Rod Brindamore. Now, part of the problem is, to the point that I made, there are people in sports that say to me, yo, man, you're in LA. I'm in LA. Let's get together. Let's work out. I get that a lot. Let's work out. And these guys are all like, they're monsters. Obviously, that's how they make their money. That's not how I make my money. That's not my moneymaker, my body. You know, my mind for sure. And I don't want to look like a fat pig on the air, but this is how they make their money. So like, hey, Rome, let's get together and work out. And I'm always in a weird spot because I'm a cardio guy. So if somebody says to me, Rod's in town, Rod wants to get together, Rod wants to work out, that's going to be a tough one. I'm not going to lie. The last thing, look at me. Do I look like I want to get in a weight room and move weight with Rod Brindamore?
1: It's a lot of great products that they have, depending on what you're doing. I don't know if you work out much, but you know, you're the...
0: Justin Fields said it right to my face. He said it right to my face.
1: Yeah, I mean, you look good. Come on, man. Like the pants.
0: But he did like my pants. I do have good pants. You never see them. I'm not one of those guys. I'm not one of those anchors or talent that put on a nice shirt and then are wearing shorts underneath the desk. My David August setup, if I have nice shirts, generally, this right now is my Friday casual gear, the pants match the shirt. I go by the book. So he's right. I did have nice pants. And he was also right. I am a cardio guy. Anyway, long and short, if Rod Brindamore, and he just said it, it's a serious dude, man. That was such a compliment that he said to me, yo, man, if I get to Cali, we should hang out. I will not Robert Plant Rod Brindamore. I just hope that he says, when I'm in Cali, let's grab a pop. Let's get a lunch. Let's get a cup of coffee. Let's do anything except work out, Rod, because that's going to be really humiliating. I did this once. Okay, not proud of this story, but I'm just being very real. Very transparent. Not proud of this at all. So I used to work out and do some MMA stuff. And I did it, you know, for a lot of reasons. But I did it with a professional MMA-er. And I remember the first lesson, we were just doing some basic stuff. Basic moves. And I was not really doing it very well at all. It's like Brazilian Jiu-Jitsu and other forms of the martial arts, it's really technical And it's more difficult than it looks. And even the most basic stuff, I wasn't doing very well. And I remember this guy looking at me because he's been watching me on ESPN all the time and held me in pretty high regard. And he's just looking at me like, dude, what, are you kidding? You can't do that? That's not hard. You, of all people, Rome, the junk you talk, the things you say about athletes, you can't do that. And it was fair. It was fair. Like, I remember this guy, and if you think that I didn't go back, you'd be right. Hey, man, when the going gets tough, the tough quit. It was really uncomfortable because I know the guy was looking me up and down and actually called me on it like, bro, you should not be having this much trouble in week one with the most basic thing that I'm asking you to do. And this guy was a good guy, too. Really good guy. So another reason why I'm not getting in any weight room with Rod Brind'Amour. Yes, yes. If Rod wants to work out, I will Robert Plant him. I definitely will not do it. I'll do anything except that. Let's see here. Top Jimmy. What an epic way to cap off an epic week with the third Rod the Bod interview since November. Never too early to start stockpiling the jungle karma for next season so we can run this thing back. Thank you for all the love and support for our Canes. Jeff CNNC. Hey, Jeff, you're welcome, but I want to tell you this. When you say thank you for your love and support for our Canes, there's a lot of teams that I really like that I would love to give love and support to. They got to want it. The Canes are good to work with. The Canes are a really good jungle team. They're really, really good to work with. I could do that for any number of teams. Like, there are teams and organizations that I really respect that are not returning that respect, so they just don't get the karma. They don't get that. The Canes are a great organization, and they're great to work with, and they've been very good to us. Jamie in Green Bay nailed it. This is awesome. Quote, I've only been a soccer fan for 45 minutes and we're already up 2-0. This soccer game is easy, dog. USA, USA. This is why this is so important for the Americans to win and to win the way they are and play the way they are. Because one, you're trying to get a whole new generation of soccer fans in this country. Remember when the women won it all, it was supposed to change everything. And it did change things, but it didn't change everything. The Americans, the men, have an opportunity to change the way we in this country see soccer. I know rich of me to say that, but it's true. They have an opportunity to change the way this country sees soccer if they make a deep run. Already you can see people that don't really understand it that are totally behind it. So they have a chance to change the way this country views this sport, and they have a chance to change the way the rest of the world that already knows the sport sees us and the sport. It's an enormous opportunity. And I want to reiterate, and I had this take earlier, and it was very smart then, and it's very smart now. The U.S. men's national team does not need to win the event for that to happen. Let me repeat that. We don't need to win the event for that to happen. We can change everything by just making a deep run. I'm going to argue that if they play the way they're playing with this energy, and the country has the energy behind them the way it does, that if they make even to the quarters, that could change everything. And if not everything, it can make a significant and dramatic impact going forward. That was the whole point of the U.S. hosting and being ready. Because again, even if they went to the quarters, say they went to the quarters in Qatar, it wouldn't be the same thing. But the fact that they could make this run on U.S. soil with the country getting behind it could change everything. That's why these games are so critical and so important. And that's why they're going to ultimately need Pulisic. My man, you are awesome. You are the best player we have. but availability is your best ability. I know you didn't kick yourself in the leg, but they need you out there. Maybe not today, but they're going to need him to make that run. But so far, so good. Let's take a break. Sorry, man. You know me. When I get rolling on soccer, you can't stop me. All right. Why don't you get on the phone? Hit me up. I know it's a national holiday. I know a lot of you are not at work. I know a lot of you are at home. You know what's going to be another national holiday, if you think? I think. Monday when we start on YouTube. It should be if it's not. Hit me up with your ATP. We'll have that next hour. What is your question? I've got some more thoughts on some of the European invasion of this country and what they like best about us. It's wild. Maybe a little NBA, too. 1-800-636-8686. We're coming right back. Stay tuned.
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0: 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Old Trapper, what is your beef? I know some of you are not accepting that I'm talking about soccer. Some of you think that I'm not even being real or authentic about it. Some of you are like, no, Rome, that's not what you said. That's not what you said in 1995. Right, exactly, 1995. Look, I'm not going to sit here. I've gone over this already with you. I'm not saying that I love the beautiful game. I'm not saying it's the NFL or the NBA or Major League Baseball or MMA or the NHL or even NASCAR. I'm not saying any of these things. I am saying my perspective has shifted. And by the way, not overnight, not this week, not after the win over Paraguay. I'm not some Johnny come lately like that. We've been talking soccer on this show since the last World Cup. And prior to that, because I'm friendly with Greg Berhalter, our kids actually grew up together. Was something wild? Like Sebastian, who's on the U.S. men's national team, played Little League Baseball with Jake. So this is how we know each other. So I have talked soccer. This didn't happen overnight. I know some of you want me to be that guy and run the same story. But again, this is what I mean. If I told the same jokes and had the same takes, and by the way, I didn't apologize for any of that, and I'm not going to. I'm not taking any of it back. I'm not apologizing for anything I said back then. But if I did the same bit and had the same rants and the same takes the entire time, how lame would that be? Where is the growth and evolution in that? Then there's no reinvention. The show never changed. It never evolved. Kind of like you clones sending me the same OJ bullcrap and the same baby Jessica bullcrap. You never evolved. You never changed. Your game never improved. That's why you're so lame. And that's why I am still here doing this show, because it did change. Yeah, Rome, what about soccer sucks? You know, all you get is like one goal. Right. Not taking that back, except we're not getting one goal. We've gotten six in the first two games. And arguably, that first World Cup game was about as well as they've ever played. Like, there's a lot of positives in this. And I'm realistic enough, smart enough, astute enough to acknowledge the significance in this. I mean, I know some of you really want me to be that guy still, but if I was still that guy, I would have been off the air years ago. I know what I'm doing, all right? Let's talk about a few more things really quickly. Jazz Chisholm. Did you see this dude? Did you see this dude have to leave the game after fouling a ball off his package? If you're watching the stream, check it.
1: Jazz fouls that off himself. Remember, Jazz fouled a ball off his foot last night. I don't know where he fouled this one off, and I don't think.
2: I don't think it was the foot.
0: Yeah, I don't think that was the foot either. We've seen guys foul the ball off their foot. They're not writhing in pain like that. Like they just had their NAD exploded. And is there anything more baseball? Anything more

0: year. I have no idea.
1: Yeah, Torrey would always say, if I'm getting hit in the junk in the outfield, then I shouldn't be in the outfield. Fair enough, Torrey. But how about Jazz? Like, how did you never foul one off your junk, Torrey, given, quote, how much you had going on down there?
2: Yeah, but Torrey, what if they came to you and said, look, I can get this deal done, but you got to wear a cup?
3: Oh, hell no. We're
2: deal out. Break.
3: I can't wear no cup, man. You know, it's too much down there, man.
1: There's too much down there, man. So how did that never happen to Torrey? I don't know, but it happened to Jazz. And that looked like that did not feel good at all, even though his teammates thought that was pretty hilarious. All right, when we come back, the third hour. Look at that, dude. That's pain. If you're watching on the stream, you can see the pain in that guy's face. All right, do not forget. Have I told you? Monday, the show is coming to YouTube. We already have an existing channel. We have been up. What you want to do is go to the existing Rome YouTube channel. Just search out Jim Rome and hit subscribe. That way you are ready. You don't have to go looking for it. It will find you. Not only be ready to watch and consume, be ready to engage. Live chat. Live chat comes to the jungle. That should be something. All right. Hour number three coming up. Alvy, what happens week that was? We're going to have an ATP. Phone lines are open. We are watching the USMNT. USA 2.
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0: last non-YouTube hour. Four plus one, Monday. We will be on YouTube for the first time, airing live. Still 2-0. And we're getting towards the end of that game. USA. So that should put them in the round of 32, and they're in a good spot. Hey, and also, coming in, goaltending was supposed to be, goalkeeping, an issue with the USA team. And we're looking at a shutout right here. And they gave up a goal to Paraguay when they kind of let their guard down. So goalkeeping has not been an issue. All right, starting hour number three, quickly, 1-800-636-8686. Great, great interview day. We had Keaton Wagler, former Illinois guard and an NBA draft prospect. He'll go in the top 10. We had him in hour number one. We had Louis Riddick, former NFLer and front office executive turned ESPN analyst, one of the best in the business. We had him in hour number one. We had Rod Brind'Amour. By the way, go ahead and put him in the Hall of Fame anytime you want. Rod Brind'Amour won a Stanley Cup as a captain with the Canes, won a Stanley Cup as a coach with the Canes. Three excellent interviews. I have been excellent, as I always am. Now I'm looking for you to do your part. Ask not what I can do for you. Ask what you can do for the jungle. What you can do is get on the phone, hit me up. All right, so some more sidebars coming off the World Cup. Just over 1 week, and yes, I'm still talking soccer, if you can believe that. Just over 1 week into the World Cup, and there have already been plenty of enormous moments. You had America's win in Los Angeles, and we're about to get a win in Washington. You had Cape Verde holding Spain to a draw. Remember, their goalkeeper went from 40,000 followers or 48,000 to at last check like 15 million. It's probably more than that now. You had the Democratic Republic of the Congo doing the same thing to Portugal. And what you had was ranch dressing. That actually has been the real star of the entire World Cup so far. Ranch dressing. Argentina looked so good in their first match. So did England. So did France. But they're all looking up at Hidden Valley, yo. The phrase, having a moment, has been beaten into the ground. Except that ranch dressing is having a moment. World Cup visitors have been having a blast at places like Waffle House, Taco Bell, Raising Cane's. And by the way, if these guys have been freaking out about the house, the bell, and the Cane's, what the hell would happen if any of them made their way to Javier's? Anyway, all these folks have been marveling at the size of our gas stations, going nuts on barbecue, but apparently ranch dressing is next level. It's moved into its own category. Our friends from overseas have discovered it and they've lost their freaking minds. How they never knew about ranch dressing, I have no idea. As one tourist wrote on X, quote, "Why did no one tell me ranch sauce is like crack? Europe, we need ranch ASAP." End quote. Elsa posted that. My immediate reaction was, what? What? You don't have ranch. There's no ranch overseas.
1: What?
0: I mean, I thought it would have spread by now. How in the year 2026 are people only now finding out about ranch dressing? How is that possible? It's over. We won. Update. USMNT. 2. Australia nothing. Hey, Aussies. Sorry about that, but you can go drown your sorrows in ranch. How do they not know overseas? The discovery is driving people to allegedly do crazy things at airports. Now they want to travel with ranch. Like, we can't get it anywhere else. We need to travel with it. The TSA posted yesterday. This is an actual TSA post. If you're visiting for a very large sporting event and you happen to discover ranch while you're here, please pack it in your checked bag.
1: You are now free to move about the country.
0: On the way home. Thank you. Incredible. They also warned, quote, okay, please avoid chugging your ranch outside security. The airlines will check it for you. End quote. Look, I don't know how many World Cup fans are flying back, getting to the airport with a six-pack of ranch in their carry-on and then having to pound it before they go through security. I just hope that number is zero.
1: I mean,
0: come on, man. Where's your pride? Where's your dignity? I know you've gotten a taste of it, and I know you love it, but you can't be hammering dressing in an airport. Man, that is a terrible look. The worst. I would hate for a great visit to the U.S. to end with you drinking ranch dressing like it's water, because it's not water. Not even close. I mean, sure, it's tasty. I even did a shot way back in the day at a Green Bay event. But I didn't try to travel with it or pack it. And it's not water. It's thick as hell. You're supposed to dip food in your ranch dressing, not your entire face. And no, I don't need to hear from Mark,
2: that's one shot,
0: Ham Gino, or Charlie No Longer in Lawrence on this topic. Actually, I don't really need to hear from anybody on this topic. This isn't me bringing up ranch and
3: Jungle
0: food
3: Carmel.
0: So that a bunch of you ghouls will come in with your stupid jokes about former coaches and athletes who put on a few pounds going Scrooge McDuck into a ranch dressing pool or asking to be hit with a ranch dressing bath after a big win. Like Gatorade is so 2025. Hit me with a bucket of ranch. This is about me being a good host. And not just for this show, but for the entire country. This is about me welcoming visitors from around the globe and helping them enjoy their stay and helping them figure out how to return home with some great memories, but also their dignity. Because there is some good news. Good news for everybody. And I can't believe that they think that ranch is crack, but they do. Good news, though. Good news if you think ranch is crack and you're jonesing to take more ranch dressing home with you. Kraft has pledged to release a special edition TSA safe version of ranch dressing. That's a combination of words I never thought that I would ever say, but I'll do you one better. You don't need to wait for the special edition. Let your old pal Jim Rome save you. I'm in the solutions business. I walk in the solution. I'm not here to point out a problem without pointing out a corresponding solution. I'm here to solve your problem. If you're visiting and you're somehow all of a sudden hooked on the ranch and you're worried about life without ranch, if you're thinking of getting a skycap to wheel you through the airport with a ranch IV, if you're about to get the DTs without your ranch fix, if you're trying to figure out what possessions to abandon so you can stuff your luggage full of bottles of that tangy dressing, here is a special tip. Just get the ranch seasoning packets. You're welcome. It's that simple. Take the liquid out of the equation. Get the powder. Get after it. Stuff your carry-on full of them, jam your checked luggage full of them, tape them to your body. Man, go crazy. Hide it in your ass crack. Do what you have to do. And then thank me now and enjoy the ranch when you get home. It's like contraband. Ranch. Of all the things that make America great,
4: of all the dramatic things I've ever seen,
0: ranch dressing was not on my bingo card, but here we are. Here the bleep we are.
5: Here we are.
0: You're all lucky.
5: Here the f*** we are.
0: You're all lucky it's not on the TSA restricted items list, right? But if this keeps up, it will be. It'll be worse than having a water bottle full of water. They will have trash bins at the security line which read, for ranch dressing only. But again, if you gotta do it, Stick it in the bottom of your compression socks. Last time I flew, they did not make me take off my shoes. Or again, not to be that guy, but go cocaine mule. Put them in dime bags and ram them up your butt.
2: Buttocks.
0: Anything for the ranch. You know, like anal beads.
3: Anal beads.
0: Am I right, Ben Mesrick? Like anal beads.
3: Wireless.
0: Anal ranch. Anal
3: beads. Anal beads. Anal beads, right?
0: Anal ranch.
3: Anal ranch.
0: Anal ranch.
3: And they're just saying anal beads, anal beads, anal beads.
0: Anal ranch, anal ranch, anal ranch over and over. Like the agent at the x-ray machine notices that bulge in your underarms when you lift your arms up to position. Sir, can you step aside, please? I need to do a wand check. Yeah, I'm kind of in a hurry. Sir, can you take your jacket off? Got a vest covered with ranch spices, sandwich bags. No. Those aren't my Newman's Own ranch packets. Somebody must have slipped that ranch. Oh, no. They slipped that on me. Somebody set me up. They were planted on me. That's not my ranch. Sir, come with me now. I'm being blackmailed. They're not my Ken's ranch packets. The agent's like on the walkie-talkie. Yeah, I'm going to need backup here at security checkpoint 3. We got a problem. We have a belligerent ranch traveler. Who knew it was like crack? Elsa, what is this ranch? How come we don't know anything about
6: crack
0: this?
6: Crack is whack.
0: It's ranch dressing. How do you not know about it? Look at her, Elsa. Why did no one tell me ranch sauce is like crack? Europe, we need ranch ASAP. I'm not saying she's wrong. I'm just saying I can't believe they never knew about it until the World Cup came here. Wild. I believe that ranch is crack. I believe that ranch is crack. I believe that ranch is crack. All right, let's go to the phones. Haven't heard from this guy in a minute. Let's go to Portland. James, my man.
7: Hey, my man. I'm cruising down the 5 here, and I hear all this talk of Hidden Valley. And, Alvy, we know you used to hang with some ladies that love ranch. They love it on their chin. They love it on their chest. And we damn well know they love it on their backside, Alvy.
8: You don't like that car.
9: I don't like that car.
0: All of that. Alvy, that was directed at you. How long were you going to listen? How many body parts were the ladies that you love going to experience ranch before you ran that guy? I thought just getting ranch on their chin was runnable.
10: I thought he was just talking about ranch dressing.
0: You can go ahead and put your headphones on and address me and address this topic.
10: Hey, Jim.
0: Alvy. Hey, Alvy.
10: Yeah, I thought he was talking about ranch dressing. I didn't know where
0: okay,
10: we were going.
0: Okay. All right. I'm gonna call you on that. It was James in Portland, Alvy, and he was directing it to you.
10: Is he a new caller? I've never.
0: Oh, you don't know James, do you?
10: No.
0: You don't know his shtick. You don't know him.
10: Portland, Maine?
0: You don't know what he was talking about. No, not Portland, Maine. I think you know exactly what was going on, bro. Were you working on the week that was? Were you? We're
10: definitely working on the week that was.
0: Uh-huh. He was talking about you and the ladies and getting ranch on their chin and their backside.
10: Yeah.
0: Now you understand. Yeah. All right. Just checking.
10: Just trying to get him to the chorus.
0: Yeah, he got to the course. He's got his own course. That brought James out of the work. Just James tooling around down the 5. Oh, okay, that's the call I'm going to make. The ranch dressing call. Anyway, that's not what they meant, James. Hey, Alvy, that sound effect, what does that mean? That. Never mind, we know what that means. That can't be possible. How is there not ranch dressing overseas? What, this is purely domestic? But they're freaking out. If the TSA is issuing statements about what you can and can't travel with. That should tell you all you need to know. All right, so the Americans shut out Australia 2-0, and they do so without Christian Pulisic. I'm telling you, this World Cup could not be going any better for USMNT. Could not be off to a better start. Could not be going any better. Could not be going any better for the host country. I mean, it's like a dream so far. Job not done. Plenty of work still to do. But they are doing great. Right there, there is a post from the official USMNT account. Quote, gem of a win in Emerald City. Ah, nice pun. Well done. I believe that they will win. They did. All right. When we come back. Still looking for your reaction. Hopefully better than that. Hopefully better than James. James, you did not get rocked for that. Just know that. Alvy is working on the week that was. We will have that. I need some ATPs. Any questions you want to ask me or anybody on the crew, go ahead and do it. 1-800-636-8686. Quick reminder, we debut on YouTube on Monday. Also want to remind you, I did a podcast with Byron Scott, former NBA great. Really good one. That is episode 415. So you should make time for that this weekend or maybe on your commute or maybe in the gym. Good listen. Really good stuff. Byron Scott came through. That's podcast ep 415 of the Jim Rohn Podcast. All of these things still ahead. Plenty of room for you to get through. Let's finish the week strong. Get up in here. And when we come back, I've got some thoughts on the NBA, which I'll share. Stay tuned.
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0: I sometimes get that text you don't want to see. You'd love this. You know you wouldn't. Maybe I'll reset it. We'll see how it plays out. Perform? What's going on? Welcome to the show. All right, so we are into our last 35 minutes or so. Jamie in Green Bay. This guy, like, never misses. I haven't even read this yet, and I'm sure it's fine. Quote, I personally believe the countries should have ranch, like South Africa, the Iraq, and everywhere, such as Teen, South Carolina.
1: Because
0: there you go.
1: People out there in our nation don't have maps, and I believe that our education, like such as in South Africa and the Iraq, everywhere, like such as, and I believe that they should. Our education over here in the U.S. should help the U.S. or should help South Africa and should help the Iraq and the Asian countries. So we will be
0: able
1: to build
0: up our future. Why did they ring the bell on her? She was doing great. How do you ring the bell on her? That's so uncool. Abel in the ATX, Jim, I can't get enough of these videos of these foreign countries getting a taste of American culture and absolutely enjoying it. War, Hidden Valley to the chin. There's two things about this that I love. I love that they're coming here and they love our culture. And frankly, I love that they're coming here and they love our hospitality. I love that we are showing them a good time and that they're not coming here and saying, yeah, it sucks there, just like we knew it would. They're not saying that. They're making it better, and we're doing our job. And it's just been this great connective thing. It's been global. You know, back in the day, that would have been one of my first takes. Oh, the beautiful game is going to bring the world together. How? By everybody teaching everybody how to bag up urine and blood and throw it at each other? How is the beautiful game going to connect the world globally? I mean, it was so easy back in the day for me to run that. But the fact of the matter is, it is. It is. It's working. Look at all the tourists coming to our country and just falling in love with it. Boston and everywhere. Like all the venues, all the cities, and ranch. And they discovered ranch. Wait till we drop Thousand Island on their ass. Nah, ranch is better. Hey, Jim. If Elsa thinks ranch dressing in an American restaurant is so good, she should try undressing in an Italian restaurant. Signed, Rick Pitino. Gary in Central Ohio. War, not a fat joke. You know, I have a feeling Rick Pitino used to always come on this show. And then all of a sudden, he wouldn't come on the show. Why do I think it's got something to do with all you a-holes and not me? I'm not the one making those jokes. I always love Rick. I still love Rick. Hitman Canadian. I never had any limits on the ranch. Signed, Michael Jackson. That ranch. I know that ranch. I remember when that ranch came on the market because my family's got a ranch not far from that ranch. Up in the San Ynez Valley.
2: Family.
0: Mr. DJ Man, ranch is absolutely great. My bad. This is from Frisco Mario. Mr. DJ Man, ranch is absolutely great. It has helped us grow and become very juicy and soft. Sincerely, Silk Bras Moobs.
3: Bruh.
0: Frisco Mario. Hey, Mario? I would ordinarily say, hey, Fresno Mario, stop lying. But when you have content that's good, I have no problem giving you credit and letting you rep Frisco, Mario. And that was good content. War Silk needing a bra. War infants reaching for Silk's bust when they are hungry.
2: Damn, Mario.
3: Mario, not only am I going to address you as Frisco Mario, I may actually address you in my normal speaking voice.
0: Damn, dude. War infants reaching for Silk's bust when they are hungry? That might be your best line ever, Mario.
3: Alvy, are those infants reaching for Silk's rack?
4: Rack him!
0: They do sound hungry. Imagine Silk's got like this blanket and this kid underneath this blanket feeding a baby in public and being all natural about it and not uncomfortable. I do not know if Silk carries around a breast pump with him for when it's time and then freezes it. Not freezes it, but stores it. I don't know. I'm sure he could. I don't know if any of the eighth graders, when they get thirsty or hungry. Hey, Rome. I'm currently working in an open kitchen at a watch party for the USA game. Busy as hell for me, but figured I'd fire off a pic of the rig. Zach in the 207, longtime JRYT subscriber. Let's go. All right, brah. I see you working.
5: Brah.
0: Appreciate you. I'd asked for the setup earlier. JB time. JBT time. My man Jim Coachella, legend. Dear Jim, did you just say treat ranch dressing like coquina?
6: Coquina.
0: They do think it's like coquina. She did. She said it was crack. Elsa said it was crack. Coquina, crack.
6: Coquina.
0: It's like riding the horse, man.
7: On my own, too. On my own,
0: it's
7: too.
0: It's like riding the horse. So TSA, as if they didn't have enough to worry about, now they have to look at the white powder and try and determine whether or not it's the coquina or the coquina. Other coquina, the ranch. A crayon plunderer, quote, "This is a coordinated effort to get the citizens of the works addicted to our crack-laced cuisine, e.g. ranch, return to their respective homelands and get their fellow countrymen addicted and improve USA standing in the world health rankings. Sound the fat alarm." That's deep. That's a conspiracy theory I can get with. SA Sports Honk, Rome, war bums using seagull crap as ranch dressing. That's disgusting. Hashtag bum smack. You ever eat bird crap? I haven't, but I would imagine it's not good. Y'all good? No, I mean, I think it's amazing that, like, yes, we all like ranch. And yes, there are certain things that we shouldn't eat or shouldn't eat that much of that are like crack, sugar, for instance. But one, ranch is not it to me. And number two, I just have no idea that, how could they not know about ranch? That'd be like me going to Italy and like going, oh my gosh, I had the most amazing thing, sugar.
8: OMG.
0: How come nobody in America knows about sugar? Or barbecue sauce or salt? Anyway, they're freaking out. They're losing their minds over ranch. How come we don't know about this? This it's crack. It's ranch. Alvin, you know about it, right? (1-800-636-8686). All right, so what I'm looking for are your ATPs. Hey guys, XCR, shouting out to the XCR down the hall. Hey, Lorne. Hold on, Albie. Hey, Lorne. Hey, Nick. Hey, XCR. How about some video from last night's World Cup action. How about a huge crowd in Mexico City celebrating after they advanced in the knockout round after a win over South Korea? Can I see how that looked? Damn. Not even a shot of ranch among them. Dude, that is wild. Look at the visuals. Holy crap. Is that the Knicks parade? Or is that Mexico City? That's wild. How about some, can you get me some crowd reaction, fellas, from Guadalajara? That'd be nice. Hit me. They'll have it up in a minute. Fox Soccer. Guadalajara goes absolute limbs. God, these crowds are insane. Mexico did take advantage of a horrific gaffe by South Korea's goalkeeper. Hey, that the ball takes funny bounces, doesn't it? And then guys make terrible mistakes. Watch this.
2: Jimenez is waiting for the cross. Jimenez was trying to guide it. That was a good header behind him by Leaky.
0: I don't think that's going to happen.
2: Luis Romo. Terrible mistake by the South Korean goalkeeper.
0: I would agree. Terrible mistake by the South Korean goalkeeper. Yeah, that's on me. That's on me, bro. Yes, that is on you. Who else would that be on? Also, if you fellas want to skip to the very bottom, remember yesterday when I had that soundbite of the interview with the tennis player, Corentin Mutit, and he went F-bomb, F-bomb, F-bomb, F-bomb. Remember this? Check it.
4: The match point. I was on the second serve. Okay, you aim in the middle. Whatever you do, you just put the ball in the court, and then he hates me, 142. I was like, I would have to serve, and I would have to.
5: No F-bombs, please. No.
0: Yes.
5: Right, Corentin, I'm going to ask you one more question. Apologies, everyone, for the language there. I'm going to ask you one more question, so please keep it clean, okay? You on the grass, last week, unfortunately, didn't go your way. What's it like to get your first victory? Okay.
0: What did you expect?
5: We need to improve that for the next round. Apologies, everyone. Corentin Mutit.
0: Hey, Corentin, I'm going to ask you one more question, and please keep it clean. This guy's like winking at everybody. Bleep, bleep, bleep, bleep, bleep. The reason he went F-bomb, he said, look, it's match point. The guy's hitting his second serve. I'm expecting him to hit it right down the middle, just put it in play, 142 MPH, and I'm like, bleep. No F-bombs, please. Bleep, bleep, bleep, bleep, bleep, bleep. All right. Corentin, I'm going to ask you one more question. Please keep it clean. Bleep. Anyway, why did I reset that? Not to be gratuitous, but he got fined. 40 grr. It feels like that was, what, maybe $8,000 per F-bomb? $4,000 per F-bomb? Was that worth $40,000, my guy? Did you get your money's worth? $40,000 for swearing on live TV. They were not amused. There it is. That was at the Queen's Club. Not only that, they really do not like that there. The Queen's Club, prior to Wimbledon, they are very prim and very proper. Even in the pre-tourney. So $40,000 there. All right, when we come back, some ATPs. Alvy has been working feverishly on the week that was.
9: Dude, yes.
0: That's coming up. In case you missed it, U.S. men's national team wins again. Shutout over Australia. In case you missed it, Monday we debut on YouTube. The show is going to be live. Not just clips. Not just our pods. The show will be live. Stay tuned.
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11: 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After an historic start, is it too early to dream of America celebrating its 250th birthday with a World Cup trophy? Westwood One Sports.
0: While the world watches the stars hit the FIFA World Cup, Hyundai has its eyes on the next generation of talent. 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

0: Well, that was abrupt, Albie. Thank you. 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Ranch or blue cheese with your wings? All right, so now I know people have really strong opinions about that. I know that people feel like that's a reason to go. I'm going to be real. I don't care. I don't care at all. I like them both. In fact, if I go and I order wings, which is not often, but if I do, I won't even look. I'll just dip. And then I won't dip and go, oh, damn, that's not what I wanted. I'll just assume that that's what it came with. I don't make the distinction at all. I don't make the connection at all. I don't care. Now, Alex Hattie, you just put on your cans, so you must have an opinion.
1: Hey, Jim.
0: Hey, Alex.
1: I prefer blue cheese. I like them both, but because of inflation and where we live today, they'll charge you if you want both. So if I had to pick one and I don't want to pay extra, it's blue cheese.
0: Cheap ass Olenek. I just did that for James Kelly. He thinks you look like Olenek. No, bro. I mean, would you ask for both? If you went to a restaurant under normal circumstances, would you be like, may I please have ranch and blue cheese?
2: Alex.
0: Or do they ask, which do you prefer, or do you just get what you get?
1: If they ask, I'll say blue cheese.
0: I don't even know. You know what? I'll tell you why I don't know. I never order wings. I'm not a big wing guy. I don't order wings. Albie, do you have a preference? Yeah, boss. I prefer to work on the week that was, which is coming up in 2 minutes. All right, fine. You don't have to answer. Hey, Jim, if you could go back in time and witness a past event, what would you want to see live in person? Love this show. Alex from Bellingham. Damn, Alex. That's hard, man. Something I saw or something that I didn't see? Something that I wish I saw? You know what I'm going to say, believe it or not, because it's kind of surreal to me. I'd go back to one of the tour stops. Because looking back, I'm like, I can't believe. But like, Houston, in front of 22,000 people at what was then Enron Field. Maybe that. Or maybe Sacramento 1. Or maybe Cleveland at Cleveland State U the first time, where racks from Rome came down from the rafters. I don't want any tour stops. Alvie, roll it.
3: Who let the dogs out?
0: Welcome to Jungle. What's going on? A very good Monday to you. What a weekend that was. It is true. The New York Knicks are NBA champs once again after a 53-year wait. Still so hard to believe that they pulled off yet another double-figure fourth quarter comeback to get it done. My guy, Mike Brown, like, what are we doing here? I guess whatever the hell you want. If you're the Knicks and you win a world championship, you can get up there and do whatever the hell you want. I mean, what are we doing here? Credit to you, Mike. I'm really happy for you, Mike. You earned it. Jay Wright.
4: I knew I wanted to follow Jalen. You know, I said to Rick, I love him, but I think he's going to be too small. In high school, the whole place was against him. 4,000 people, one of the toughest environments I've ever seen. And he dropped 50. Wow, this is one of the best high school players I've ever seen.
0: I'm talking about Joe Vardon.
5: Man, I don't know how many times I've done this, but every time that I get to come in off the break with that music, I just get so fired up. So this finals, I had more fun covering than maybe any.
6: Yes, sir.
0: I'm pretty much a historian of the beautiful game, right? Unless you predicted that the U.S. would come out on Friday night and straight up maul Paraguay, because that's exactly what happened.
7: I think I can speak for all Caniacs, because we had a feeling that things were just looking inevitable. In contrast, but not in quality, but not in quantity, or I should say.
0: Of course, I'm talking about my guy, Kelvin Sampson.
8: I remember Jim Rome, when a lot of these people didn't know you were fighting and scratching and clawing just to get going. Now look at you. You're an institution.
2: The singer was a dude, the clones will have a good time with this one, especially James Kelly, a dude named Jizzy Pearl.
0: Come Monday, the show will air live on YouTube. There are things we can do over there that we cannot do in other places. Live chat, it's going to give you a completely new way to interact and engage with the show. Tom Pelissero.
6: Supplemental draft is one of the few remaining truly archaic vestiges of an old NFL gym. It is still conducted now via email.
2: Email.
0: He's been everywhere. He's so bra.
9: I am in the beautiful city of Buena Park, Knott's Berry Farm. Back. Who else would you want to chaperone your class? The Knott's Berry Farm, other than Silk Craft.
0: Are you getting him beers?
9: Absolutely not.
0: Kevin Weeks joining us.
10: Romy, look, man. There are a lot of guys that I played with and against. The greatest of the great. Rod Brindamore's in the conversation.
0: Hey, both of you knuckleheads. Don't bump in with the white Bronco. When I'm fighting this fight, and frankly swimming upstream, that today is not the juice off. Good friend of the program, he is Pat Forty.
11: The attorney general from Texas overstepped and gave an opening to the Big 12 to file a federal lawsuit, and that was checkmate. And poof, he's gone.
0: John in Little Rock.
12: You must the best day that the world has ever seen with a slice of the night.
0: We go now to Parody Lawrence.
13: This one's for Gino and San Antonio. We've all had enough of your braggadocio. Before the final start, you went all nice radio, but then you flip-flopped and telling lies like Pinocchio.
0: Was that you rapping? Was that your flow, Larry? Hope you enjoyed that, because that'll never happen ever, ever again.
14: Let's go one time.
0: My dude, it's like the 10th time. He can't quit. You know they're going to fire you, right, if you don't stop. It's not enough show for you. Hey, is this thing on? Did you not pay your bills in Poway? Is there an iPhone in Escondido? Oh, I want to hear from Oceanside. What's your beef?
15: Then he proceeded to list hiking as a dream vacation. Buddy, you need to get out more, loser.
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21: Not laughing or, you know, smiling. I'll smile, obviously, but I won't like cry or anything.
22: As Herm Edwards says, you play to win the game. You sure? Are we sure we're playing to win the game? We have this guy on our football team. 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
23: 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I know you're the GOAT of

0: 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My thanks to Keaton Wagler, Rod Brindamore, Louis Riddick, XR4TI, coming up big, everybody. 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See you then. We're out.
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1: Good evening. Welcome into BetMGM Tonight here on Westwood One Sports. I am Kate Constable, hanging out for the next 5 hours with my good friend Gabe Ramirez. We're filling in for Pat and Brad tonight on BetMGM Tonight. Got a lot to get to today with the U.S. national team winning their game against Australia in the World Cup. We've got a big baseball slate tonight, some MLB action. We'll dive into some topics. Terry Skubal had some things to say this week. NBA draft coming up. We'll, of course, talk a little NFL, rank our top 10 quarterbacks entering 2026, and plenty of other stuff over the next 5 hours here on Westwood One Sports. Gabe, how are we doing tonight? It's good to see you.
2: Sorry. It's always great to see you, Kate. I feel like this is one of those situations where, you know, the young movie is like you and I together. We both didn't have our partners, you know, no kids. We're having fun doing betting shows. Now we're adults. You know, it's like the part two, you know, of the movie. Yep. We're adults. We got kids. We're doing responsible gambling, less parlays, more straight bets. Look at us now. We're growing up. Now doing the show together. This is fantastic.
1: Right before everyone's eyes. Yeah. Well, like it's been like 2 years since we did our last show together.
2: Is that how long it's been?
1: I think so. Yeah. That was like the college Kate and Gabe age shows. Sure. We were having fun doing the betting, and we are going to throw out some bets here tonight because we got to make things a little interesting, in Major League Baseball. And I mean, anything else you got going on, would love to hear it. We would also love to hear from you all listening. You can hit our talk and text line. Simply just text your thoughts on the show or any of the topics that we dive into, really just anything you want to talk about at all. Gabe and I are here to listen. 310-840-4910. And if you do text a question in, let us know who you are and where you are texting from to get featured on the show. We'll read those out throughout and respond. Gabe, you've got your USA uniform on right now, or shirt, it looks like. Are we...
2: Kit. Kit. It is a kit.
1: That's what it's called?
2: I'm wearing the kit. Yes.
1: Okay.
2: Yes.
1: Is that like the equivalent to like sweater in hockey?
2: Yeah, exactly. It's exactly that. Okay. Exactly right. So this is the Team USA kit. Shout out to Nike. They hooked me up with this one right here. Always got to show love to them. Jesus.
1: Don't eat peanuts before we go on air.
2: I'm emotional about this USA jersey right here. No, but yes, I'm wearing it.
1: Kit. Yeah, your kit.
2: Kit. Exactly. Thank you. But what a game today, right? The perfect place to wear. I was in a place called City Nikki's earlier today. Where were you at?
1: I was on my couch. On my couch with my baby girl, introducing her to football for the first time. She was locked in, laying on the couch. I mean, a 2-month-old, like you just see bright lights blasting at you, and you, her eyes were glued to the TV. You have muted yourself, Gabe, so I cannot hear you.
2: Oh my gosh, again.
1: There we go.
2: I said, what a game today, right? Or what a match today, excuse me, for keeping with the verbiage. It was just intense. I was at a place called City Nikki's in downtown Chicago. I just got off the air. I was hyped up. I'm feeling myself. We get in there. The place is jam-packed. And you could feel the energy. And there was, to sum up what this game and what the World Cup in the United States and North America and what it means to the people, there was a group of guys, you know, the finance bros behind me, you know what I'm saying, suited and booted, but they wanted to come in for the moment. It's Friday. It's 2:00. And one of the guys behind me was like, there was an offsides moment, right, where they were contemplating whether the goal, the second one, was offsides. And the guy just got there and he's just like, I don't know what's going on, but I'm ready. And that's it. That's it right there, right, uh-huh. Where you don't know what's going on. You don't watch soccer. You're not paying attention to it. But there were so many Americans today at, you know, 3 p.m. Central Time that our casual fans don't know what offsides is, but figured it out quickly when Freeman scored the header to get the goal. So, I mean, it's moments like that that show you what it means to the country and the people of the United States. And tip your cap to Team USA, right? More so than anything else, it's how many years do we put pressure on a team to get out the group stage, to score goals, perform at the highest levels with the talent that we have, and it never happens, never materializes. Mm-hmm. And here you are, two matches into a World Cup that you're hosting, and you've been dominating the competition, really showing to the world that this might be the year where you could potentially be competing with the best teams in the world for the World Cup, and exciting to see that. I mean, did you feel that, Kate, when you were watching and you've seen these two victories? Like, what's your take as someone that sees this USA team from the outside?
1: Well, I mean, just the fans that they show pregame, like it was almost kind of like the Knicks watch parties when the Knicks were going through the finals, and they would show all the different boroughs and stuff, and they show all the different fans, you know, outside the stadium, inside the stadium, and everyone is like just losing their minds, which they should be. Like, this is a big deal. It's a big deal that the United States has played so well over their last two games. But even just walking down the streets here, Gabe, I mean, the bars are filled at, well, bars in Chicago are typically filled, you know, summer afternoon, 2:30 on a Friday. But even more so right now, you see the red, white, and blue, everyone getting into it. And you're right. Like, it doesn't matter how locked in on soccer you are throughout the entire year or 4 years leading up to this, what you really know about the World Cup, you know, your knowledge of the other teams, that doesn't matter. Once you sit down and watch, like, you're cheering on your country, and that's a huge thing. So it's been, I mean, I was sitting on my couch by myself, and I was jacked up for what was going on. So, like, that just kind of lends itself to what this tournament really is. And you mentioned, like, it's been a long time since the U.S. has, well, they have expectations every year, but lived up to them so far through these first two games. They have not won consecutive World Cup matches since July of 1930, which is the inaugural tournament. And so their 2-0 victory today over Australia broke a 96-year drought. It's also the first time they've ever clinched a knockout round berth with the game remaining in the qualifying stage there. So those types of things, like, you're seeing, maybe historic isn't quite the right word, but, like, you're seeing a very high-level play from the United States and things that they haven't done in years past in the World Cup.
2: What you're seeing is growth just from the sport itself and where it ranks in the United States. And, I mean, when you're talking about, you know, not doing something since 1930, right? I mean,
1: that's
2: almost
1: a long
2: 100
1: time.
2: Years hasn't happened. And then, you know, even the brace from Balogun, the two goals that he scored, that hadn't been done since 1930 either. And so you're talking about a team that's playing at an extremely higher level. And I've talked about this a lot, Kate, where, you know, it's like if you have a house, right? And you let your mom see it beforehand because you're going to remodel. Right. Mm-hmm. You let your mom see it beforehand and then you fix it up. Now your mom's impressed. Mom walks in when everything's done because mom saw it when it was nothing. Right. Your cousin comes in. Your aunt comes in. They just see the remodel and they're like, oh, yeah, nice house. That's where we're at with Team USA. Right. There's been a remodel with this team. And a lot of people are seeing it for the first time and thinking like, oh, yeah, this is a good team. Like, no, you have no idea how good it is. You didn't see it before I did the gut rehab. You didn't see the kitchen before with the cabinets that were falling down, okay? The bathroom that needed plumbing altogether. You didn't think you needed plumbing. You thought you were just replacing the cabinets. And all of a sudden, no, you need plumbing too. That's what it was with Team USA. And right now, it's beautiful. So people need to appreciate it because what they're doing is, and you did it without Christian Pulisic. Are you kidding me? One of your top forwards on your team, you do it without him. You go to the bench and you put in people that are equally as capable. And I think that's what's important about the World Cup as well, is that you need depth, right? You need, it's not just your attackers and guys putting the ball in the back of the net. You need midfielders to control the game. Your defenders that are there have to obviously stop the pressure that's coming your way. Everyone has to work in unison, and to have all 11 playing at a high level, especially at the World Cup, it's like the people are taking notice. And I'll say this also, you know, I was on Fox talking about the World Cup, and they asked me, you know, they say it all the time, Gabe, you know, it's being here or Team USA, the World Cup is going to impact American culture. Like, what makes this one different? And I said, you know what? We don't know, but the bar test is going to be what we're going to be able to use to measure it. I was like, it's one thing to talk about it. It's one thing for people to be, I was like, it's another thing if people are actually out and about in the streets. You're mixing up the Gen Zs that don't want to go outside with the millennials that are trying to party, with the old faithfuls that want to hang. It's like you said to yourself, wherever you're going, you're seeing this fever that is a Team USA World Cup, and it's only going to get bigger, right? When they get to the knockout rounds and they play the best teams in the world, I think a lot of people are going to be having their eyes glued to their TV sets.
1: Yeah, okay, so here's a question for you, Gabe. And, I mean, you're the host of the Chicago Fire here. You know this game. So, I mean, we played Australia today. We played Paraguay in the opening round.
2: Paraguay? Yep.
1: Paraguay, I got that right. Okay. And we have Turkey left in the group stage. So the competition that we've played, is that playing at all into why the U.S. has looked so good? Or is this team just actually legit because of all the reasons, the depth, the you know, the attackers, all those reasons you just listed? Like, where, because I'm someone who, like, I tune in to the World Cup when it's on. But, like, prior to that, I don't really know what's going on with the rest of these countries and their teams. So for any casual fans, like, how good is Australia? How good of a team did we just beat? Are they, you know, 1 through 10? They're 5-6? Where are they sitting?
2: No. I don't think anybody in our group is necessarily sitting at the top 10 of the world rankings, right? So, I mean, Turkey would have been the biggest.
1: If you have a scale 1 through 10, where are they within that scale?
2: Oh, yeah. Listen, I mean, they're good victories, right, Kate? Soccer is a game with such small margins for error. And so when you play, I think the number one thing is when you're watching these games, teams can impose their dominance, right? Attacking guys on the ball, and you saw Team USA doing that. You can't do that if you don't feel like you're better than the opponent, right? If you're constantly pressuring them. And that's what you're seeing from Team USA. Not being afraid to go one-on-one because of the talent that they have. It's like, these are things you haven't seen in the past. Keeping control of the ball while you're getting through defenders and making the right pass and playing good in small spaces. Again, these are things that bad teams do the opposite of. They turn the ball over in those situations. Team USA, obviously, it's resulting in goals. So I guess I say that to say, even if the competition isn't as good as maybe the rest of the 48 teams in the World Cup, it's just like in any other sport, right? Basketball, football. Yeah. You got to beat those bad teams, right? Yeah. You got to beat them convincingly. And to beat a team by 2 goals in a sport where it's extremely difficult to land one, especially without one of your star players in Christian Pulisic, I mean, it says a lot about your team. Trust me, Kate. All the top teams are paying attention to what's going on in USA with Team USA. They're looking at what's going on. And when you look at the rounds that are to come, one of the coolest things about this tournament that's different is obviously the injection of third place squads. But the round of 32 is predetermined. It's not like the NCAA tournament where like it's team 1 versus team 32, right?
1: Yep.
2: The group that Team USA is in, group 2D, the winner plays the third place group of an aforementioned, you know, group to be determined.
1: Right.
2: But the second place team, whoever ends up second in group D, they play the second place team of group G. So like you're playing a really good squad that maybe didn't end up first or that is good and just ended up second. Like, so you definitely want to end up in first place. So what happens tonight, Paraguay and Turkey, you know, has a lot of implications on Team USA and where they could end up. And, you know, hopefully they don't end up against the top team in the world in that first round.
1: I've heard a lot of people say, like, the ceiling after the first, well, maybe the ceiling probably isn't the right word. Maybe the ceiling is the semifinal, but this team should at least make it to the quarterfinals. And then after, you know, the win today, I have my TV on and the postgame show's going on, and I can't remember who it was that said it, but they're like, this is the team that could essentially win the World Cup. Like, what they've showed through these first two games is that good. And, I mean, does a lot of that come with how quickly they've scored and how quickly they've imposed their will on these teams? Both, I mean, they had scored in the 11th minute today. 2 goals early in the first half, 2 goals in the first half of their first game. Like, just how
2: I can't say it enough.
1: They've been able to get off to great starts. Is that a little bit different from previous teams too?
2: Yeah, scoring goals is definitely that, right? but again, I can't say it enough, right? Like, it's like, you know, you can grab any sport, like take basketball. If you got 5 guys on the court that are superior to the opposing team, right?
1: And it's
2: a meaningful game. You're going to be pressuring them. You're going to be taking the ball from them every opportunity. You're going to be dunking, scoring, alley-oop. You're going to be doing whatever you can do whatever you want to them. And I think that's what teams have been seeing about Team USA in terms of, you know, because we're on BetMGM. First game of the season, they were damn near even money against Paraguay. Right. Think about what we've seen from them over the last 2 games. If that game were to happen again, they would never be even money against Paraguay. Right. So I think they're exceeding everyone's expectations, not just their own and not just their fan base, but also the bookmakers when looking at Team USA. Even this last game, I think they were just minus 150. today against Australia, a team that beat Turkey. So again, you're looking at a team that's being undervalued. So if you want to make money on your home squad, you can see that right there, right? Because it's also being affected by what's going on in the world. So I think that they are outperforming, they are doing better, and they are surprising teams, but it's a little bit of everything. Their defense is exceptional. Their pace and their ability to control the ball in the middle and the tempo. Look at possession in the last couple of games. They've been dominant in that sense. Now, granted, that might change against some of the top teams in the world if you're playing them when you get down to the quarterfinals and such. But to do it against good teams that made the World Cup, remember, you have to qualify to get here. So you're playing against these teams, and to be able to do that against them lets you know how far USA has come in soccer and how good this team can actually be.
1: All right, last question for you, Gabe. This is 21 questions with Kate Constable and Gabe Ramirez here on BetMGM tonight because I'm just throwing these at you right now. I won't interview you the entire show, Gabe. We'll actually banter back and forth. But I know that this is your thing far more than it is mine. Christian Pulisic didn't play today. Would it be just smart, obvious for him not to play in this next group game against Turkey and get fully healthy with that calf before they go on to the knockout rounds?
2: It's interesting because, you know, last week, Friday is when Team USA played, so they had a week off. This next game is on Thursday. Granted, it's at 9 p.m., but one day less of recovery. Mm-hmm. And again, depending on what happens today between Paraguay and Turkey, it could be a scenario where obviously Team USA is given that for, you know, earned that first spot. And yeah, he doesn't necessarily need to be playing in that moment. But if Christian Pulisic feels good, he's going to play. He's going to want that time on the team, you know, with the squad. Obviously, with soccer, there has to be that continuity and that the ability to gel, and that comes in practice. But certainly, you know, during real games against top quality competition. So he's going to want to be out there. I mean, do you think a guy like Christian Pulisic is going to want to not stay, you know what I'm saying? Is he going to want to do the flu game like Jordan, or do you think he's going to sit so that way he can make a run, like you mentioned, the World Cup run, a potential one for Team USA?
1: I mean, if he has any reservations on his calf that like it's not fully ready to go or mentally he's not there yet, then I think it might be smart to sit him. But these are professional athletes, and these guys, like, they live and breathe for this. This is the World Cup right now. If you can play in the World Cup, you're probably going to go out and play in the World Cup. Like, so I would expect him to be out there if he's ready. I don't think it'd be smart for him to push it just for this game, but I mean, it's hard to ask someone of his caliber to take a seat on the bench for another game when he's healthy and ready to go, right?
2: But it's interesting you bring up something like that. Even the idea of him not playing, when you think it from a gambling aspect, is not just whether or not they're resting players, but, you know, it's kind of like for some of these teams, not for every team, and this is why where you could really make some money, right, and pay attention to the lines in this way. There are going to be some teams that are treating this third game like week 17 of the NFL season.
1: Yeah.
2: Right? If you've already made the playoffs, you might play some of the subs that might not get an opportunity. You might mix up your formation a little bit. So you need to be thinking about that when you're laying these bets down. If you're casually betting on the World Cup and you're just looking at the lines and you're like, yeah, minus 150, take it. Make sure you know what starters are going to be playing that third match. If that, it could be a team that, you know, has been embarrassed the first two matches and wants to have a good showing. And so this last match before they go home to their country, they're going to be playing as hard as they can against a mid-level team, right? Like, think about the emotional side of it. Have you been laying any money down on the World Cup yet, Kate?
1: I bet on the U.S. the opening game. Did not do anything today. But I mean, that's it. Maybe once we get to the round of 32, I think I may have to lock in a little bit more on the bets, but I haven't done a whole lot. I mean, honestly, Gabe, partially today, I just kind of forgotten to get my bets in prior to the game starting. And so that was just a wash today. I got a lot going on here.
2: Sometimes you got to just enjoy the victory and, you know, not even sweat any bets and just see the goals go through the net and feel good about Team USA.
1: It was a beautiful thing today. And here's a little crazy stat of the day for you all. Only 8 countries have ever won the World Cup. Gabe, can you guess who has the most World Cup wins with 5?
2: Argentina.
1: Argentina has 3. Brazil has 5. Germany has 4. Argentina has 3. France and England with 1. England and Spain. I'm sorry. Let me give that again. Brazil with 5, Germany and Italy with 4. As I'm going through this, I'm like, that's not 8 teams. Germany and Italy have 4. Argentina has 3. France and Uruguay have 2. England and Spain have 1. We will see who we add to that list as the tournament continues. For our phone lines today, question for you all. If the U.S. makes it to the quarterfinals, will that raise your level of excitement for the World Cup? Give us a call. Tell us what you think. 310-840-4910. 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Major League Baseball slate. We'll go over that next here on Westwood One Sports.
0: Who will win the Men's College World Series? 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
1: Welcome back to BetMGM Tonight. It's Kate Ramirez, Kate Constable here hanging out with you. Gabe's got the shades on. He's rocking to some music. The USA kit on. I just learned what that is. Not a jersey. It's a kit. And we are rocking and rolling here for the next 5 hours or so. Hit us up on the text or call line 310-840-4910. We will take your calls all night. We'll read your texts as they come through. Just talked a little Team USA. They got the win over Australia this afternoon. Big news there. But we also have a big MLB slate going on tonight, Gabe. So always good to dive into some, I mean, let's be real. These are just some bets we're going to be giving out on tonight's MLB slate. Try and help the people make a little money here. First of all, only one game, afternoon game today. Cubs and Blue Jays. The Cubs bats finally have come alive. Like, the Cubs either stink and can't hit a thing, or they put up 16 runs in a game. Won 16-2 today over the Blue Jays. Carson Kelly, grand slam early on. It was a mashing for the Northside Chicago team, which is not something that we have seen from them in a very long time.
2: Yeah, they put up, you know, 8 against the Rockies their last time out. And then obviously, you know, today, Matthew Boyd and Guzman. I thought it was going to be a low-scoring game. I almost bet the under. I'm thinking like, okay, you know, Guzman's been pitching well. Sometimes you got to fade yourself, Kate. Sometimes you got to fade yourself. Right. It's exactly what I did. And, you know, but I think, you know, the Cubs, where they're at right now with the pitching that, you know, the pitching issues that they have in terms of the injuries and lack of depth, you have to win games like this. Like, you paid all these guys all this money. Your offense is extremely capable. You know, people were complaining about the lineup and the construction of it and where Alex Bregman was on. I was on the score today before the Cubs game came on. And it's like, you know, people are complaining, but the fact of the matter is Craig Council is getting paid a lot of money. Speaking of high ticket items, Craig Council is one of them. And it's his duty to make sure that he pushes the right buttons to get the best out of his team. And, you know, you can complain about the overall makeup of it when you're looking at the Cubs as a whole. But, you know, you're getting your offense in spurts and moments you're finding pitching. And that's what you got to do. Stay afloat so that you can make some sort of run in the event that, you know, Cabrera comes back healthy. You know, you end up with a, you know, your tie on back to where you want it to be. And again, it's just, it's tough, right? Right, Kay? I mean, you see these Cubs and they're frustrating in moments, but, you know, to see a game like this, you got to be like, oh, okay, yeah, they're capable.
1: Well, they're certainly capable, and they showed that early on in the season, too. Like, their bats haven't always been as quiet as they've been over the last month. And even going back to last year, too, they had a stretch where, I mean, they were the top offense in Major League Baseball. I mean, they were hitting everything. And this year, it's been a little bit different, but you're right. Certainly capable, especially when you're putting up 16 runs and things, everything's clicking for you. I mean, Dansby Swanson, he's kind of the one that everyone's called out over the last, well, all season for his batting average and what he's done. He now has 3 hits in his last 5 games. It's still not great, but it's getting up there. Nico Horner today, he had 3 hits. He's another player that struggled at the plate this year. So things are certainly looking up for the Cubs. It's just, is this something that they can build upon and continue and be sustainable over the next couple of weeks as we go into, geez, already almost into the month of July. Is crazy. Like, that's what Chicago fans or Cubs fans want to be able to see, is something that they can trust in game in and game out.
2: It's so funny, right? When you're looking at the team and what you really want it to be. And let's go back to fading myself on this gambling thing. Don't fade me for the rest of these bets on baseball. I'm a hit 60%. Like I said, I'm on the right side of the gambling spectrum. It's just your job to figure out which of the 6 correct ones and which of the 4 incorrect ones. That's not my job.
1: All right, well, let's dive into these then, Gabe. I want to hear what you got. We'll start with the other Chicago team, the Southside White Sox. They're in Detroit today. Tigers, -200 on the money line. You've got White Sox +165, a total of 8. And Eric Fetty going up against Tarik Skubal for the Tigers. Skubal's been, I mean, he's their ace. He's been lights out when he's been healthy this year. But the White Sox have been the bright surprise this season. That isn't, I mean, they're not really a surprise anymore. They're not sneaking up on everyone. They have arrived, question mark, I guess. I'm still waiting to believe it, as a Chicago and a White Sox fan. But, I mean, talk about a fun team to watch. They've been pretty fun this year.
2: Yeah. And I think when you're looking at this game, you know, specifically from a gambling perspective, you understand why the minus 200 is there, right? Because Tarik Skubal is on the mound. And that's how gamblers are going to go. And they're thinking, oh, for sure, this is a win. Let me just throw money at it. So the line's juiced. You know it's juiced no matter what because you have a Cy Young guy there in that position. But his last time out, he only pitched 4 and some change, right? And so after his comments about his team, you know, direct comments letting them know we need to play better, which is not so harsh, but it certainly had a tone to it. And when a guy who could potentially be moved at the trade deadline makes a statement like that to a team that's at the bottom of a division, that could be a moment for implosion. And so, you know, I've heard from a Detroit insider that this could be a weekend where there's either a party or a wake, one or the other. Ooh. If the White Sox win 3, then the Tigers are going to be having a wake and everybody's going to be saying goodbye to a lot of people. If they win, then there's going to be that moment of hope for the organization. So going back to the bet though, I'm biased. This might be one you might have to do on your own, guys, but I will tell you what I think is going to happen. White Sox they lost 2 out of 3 to the Yankees on the road, okay? They weren't feeling themselves necessarily, but let's not forget, they just came off of victories against the Dodgers and the Braves, right? So now you're talking about a squad that gets to come back down to earth, play teams that are similar to them, and they get to beat up on them. And that's what good teams do. And the White Sox has proven, just like you said, they're not sneaking up on anyone. They are a good team. So if Tarik Skubal, if they can get a run, right, maybe 2 over 5 innings, and then get to the bullpen. And if Eric Fetty looks at what Sean Burke did from the White Sox this last out with his 7 2/3 innings against the Yankees, or 7 1/3 innings against the Yankees, and to finish the game, come in, be motivated out of that performance, and you can find yourselves with a White Sox team who is hitting the cover off the ball and that can muster up some runs later in this game and come back to get yourself a victory. I'd take the White Sox with the plus money if I was doing this one. Which one? Who do you like? Don't tell me you like Tarik Skubal. Oh, I hear the whistle. Okay. You like the public.
1: No, I like the over.
2: You
1: got to
2: fade the public. Oh, the over?
1: I like the over. So we're kind of on the same page there because I think Skubal could get hit a little bit, or if he doesn't, the bullpen comes in and that's where the runs, you know, later in the game come for at least for the White Sox. So then I think, you know, Eric Fetty is as solid as he's been at times this year. I think he could give up a couple as well. So I'm going to go with the over on this one. But and that's at, I think that's at 8.
2: Yeah. The Tigers have been so bad lately at the plate. And, you know, if you're talking about like betting that middle, you know what though? I said, don't listen to me on this. I'm playing with my heart. This is my heart. This is not analyst Gabe. This is White Sox fan Gabe telling you what I think in my mind. But a fan always thinks that they're going to win every game. So, you know,
1: that's right.
2: Don't count this one against me.
1: All right. Well, we'll have to wait and see. We do have plenty of Skubal stuff to talk about. You did touch on the fact that he had some comments earlier this week. We'll dive a little bit deeper into that in about, you know, half hour or so. All right. Our next game, Nationals at Rays, Gabe. I'm going to start this one off for you here. Here's some stats for you. Nats offense, top offense in Major League Baseball right now, almost 5.5 runs per game. They've been great on the road, which they are tonight. 23-14 on the road, but the Rays, hello, at home, 24-9. They've been solid at home. And Rays pitcher, Griffin Jacks, tonight, he's on the mound. He gives up some home runs. So again, here's a little theme for Kate tonight through these first two games. I'm going over. Nats score a ton of runs to begin with. They perform well on the road. Rays also perform well at home. So like those two things kind of counterintuitive. They kind of cross each other out. But Griffin Jacks gives up homers. So I'm going over. That's at 8. I like that over a little bit more than I like the White Sox Tigers over.
2: Okay. I'm looking at this game. I mean, these are the fun ones, right? Where you see the script kind of playing out in front of you. You see Tampa Bay at minus 163. And then you try to figure out, like, wait a second. Is this going to be a high-scoring game? Who's on the mound? And then you start putting it together. And then you're like, yeah, yes. Over under 8.5. You're not juiced so much. I'm liking the over here. And I'll tell you why. I think it's because of the bullpens. We were talking about it a little bit with Detroit and Chicago. You know, Washington has struggled over the last couple of games. I mean, when you're thinking about over the last, the Rays have struggled over the last couple of games. Obviously, they just faced the series against the Dodgers, but they've lost a lot of those late, and the inability to score runs has kind of affected them as well. So, Nats have been on fire. I think 8.5 sounds good. I like the over in this one. You don't have a favorite in terms of who you think is going to win. You don't like the juice right there, 163?
1: 163.
2: It's minus 163 for the Rays.
1: No, I like the Nats. I think they went on the road.
2: You see what I'm doing here is I'm building a parlay for us.
1: Yes, I'm starting to catch
2: we're adults.
1: Yeah. Adults, it's the weekend, Gabe. It's Friday.
2: Come on. I'm ready.
1: We can have a little
2: Team USA won. Let's splurge some of the money. I know we're going to break in a bit. Can I tell you where I bet the majority of my money today?
1: Yes, please.
2: I'll tell you the amount during the commercial break, but
1: all right.
2: I am on Morocco to beat Scotland right now at 6 o'clock. And I'm talking about when I say on them, I mean like.
1: You are on them.
2: Book me a flight. I am on them.
1: What time is that game? Am I watching it right now?
2: 6 o'clock. Yeah.
1: Okay, it's coming up. I'm watching some game.
2: 6 o'clock.
1: All right. I'll tell you on that one if you're that confident.
2: Oh, no. You are watching that one, and Morocco is winning 1-0.
1: Yeah, I was going to say. It looks like, I mean, all the abbreviations for all these countries kind of, you know, it's a little puzzle for me. I got to figure them out. But, all right. Well, that's good news for you.
2: We're looking good right now. I got to be honest with you. We were doing the show, didn't know they scored. And I was trying to look during the commercial break. And then I was like, oh, my goodness, they scored. And I got to be honest, I'm so happy.
1: You're pretty pleased right now. Yeah, I can imagine if you've got a nice little chunk on there. Gabe, we did have a text from a 207 number in Boston. We'd rather watch the terrible Red Sox than have Jaylen Brown on the Celtics next year, all set with that dude. Jaylen Brown. A little bit of a polarizing figure for some people with some comments that he's made after the season, all of that. So, I mean, Red Sox fans can't have it all.
2: Yeah, I mean, listen, you win championships with the Patriots. You get a couple with the Celtics. I don't care. I don't care about your misery. I don't care about what you don't care at all. Teams that win championships in the last 5 years get zero sympathy about whatever disarray their franchises are in. Yeah, zero. I want no problem. I want no part of it, guys.
1: Yeah. Red Sox have lost their last four games. They're facing off against the Mariners tonight. Gabe, real quick before we go to break, I'll take the Mariners, their pitching staff, among the best in baseball right now. And I just don't trust this Boston lineup that has been pretty putrid at the plate lately. So I'm going Mariners tonight.
2: Yeah, I like Mariners. I also like the under in this one. I think, you know, we've been talking about a lot of runs that are being scored, but whenever you see a line that low, 6.5, it's there for a reason, right? The assumption is that the pitchers are going to be dueling, and so maybe that might be one you want to take a look at.
1: All right, can I take a quick break? When we come back, we are going streaking. I'll tell you what that means next here. BetMGM Game Day, Gabe Ramirez, Kate Constable.
0: We're a month away from NFL training camps opening. The return of Patrick Mahomes. QB battles in Cleveland, Minnesota, and Atlanta. Myles Garrett joining Matthew Stafford in L.A. 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
1: 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And we have some, maybe these are bets. They're a little juicy because it's part of our going streaking game that we play here. But we're going to tell you who we like to get a hit tonight as we just kind of ran over the MLB slate quickly between, you know, what's going on in soccer, what's going on the diamond, plenty of action to get in on. So go take advantage of that odds boost token over at BetMGM. All right, it is time to go streaking.
2: We won a game yesterday. We win one today, that's two in a row. We win one tomorrow, that's called a winning streak. It has happened before.
3: We're going streaking!
1: All right, if we look at the record, our records on the show, these are for any games that are starting after 7 p.m. Eastern, a player to get a hit. That's all you have to do. Patton and Brad, you know, they're on typically every night. We won't even go over their streak, although Brad does have a streak of 12 games, which is
4: impressive. Pretty impressive. Very impressive.
1: Yeah.
4: Monty, are you sweating?
5: Yes.
4: Of course he is. Monty has the streak to beat 14, Kate. So Brad's right behind him. So the fact that he took a day off today, it's like, okay. It makes it even worse because the anticipation is there.
1: The streak to beat. So at one point throughout the show, Monty had 14. That's impressive, Monty. I mean, I know you are kind of the baseball guru, but how does Brandon have minus two?
6: I've been wrong two times in a row, Kate. Thanks for bringing that up. I appreciate that.
1: Okay.
6: That is awesome.
1: I just thought the streak resets like at zero. Like you're just still at zero. I didn't know we were going into the negative.
6: I'm a Cubs fan, so you know I have my highs and I have my lows, just like my team. You know, you know, at one point I'll catch Monty though.
1: All right. Well, sitting at negative two, minus two streak, Brandon. We'll let you start. Who do you like tonight to get a hit?
6: I appreciate that. I'm going to get back on the winning side, on the right side with Mr. Ben Rice tonight of the New York Yankees going up against the Cincinnati Reds. Has never faced the Reds, but does have 9 hits in his last 10 games. So I am going to ride the hot hand of Ben Rice.
1: Ben Rice. All right. Fading. I like it. I can get behind it.
4: Okay, got it.
1: Monty, your current streak is 3. Can you get to 4 tonight?
7: That's the plan. We're taking Yordan Alvarez to do it. My third highest rated hitter on my board today at batters-box.com. Elite matchup against Tanner Bibee. Over 200 games, Yordan has had an elite rating. He's getting a hit nearly 70% of the time, so I like that trend. And then I have 100% pitch coverage rating for Yordan today against Bibee, hitting well against literally every pitch that Bibee throws. So should be able to square up anything coming his way. And then I will also endorse Brandon's Ben Rice pick. I think that's a good one.
6: All right. Yes.
4: It's a good one, too. I do think it's a good one. I think we're rolling 2 for 2 right there. And anybody that has 100% plate coverage on the opposing pitcher's pitches, I think I like that person as well. I'm going to go with J.J. Weatherholt. He's playing KC today. Seth Lugo's on the bump. Now, the interesting thing about this was that Seth Lugo exited his last outing after getting a line drive off the head. Now, I'm not saying that has any effects on what his outing's going to be like today. It's just an interesting tidbit that you should know.
7: But never know.
4: My pick is more about volume than anything else, right? He's sitting at the top of the lineup, going to get 4 or 5 plate appearances. He's hitting above 260. So to me, I'm just trying to match up volume but a guy that got a hit in 7 of his last 10 games. So give me a guy that's playing well against a guy that probably you're a little fuzzy in Seth Lugo for the hit today. And hopefully we can make it 2 in a row for a streak, an actual streak.
6: Gabe fills in and picks a Cardinal. So Gabe, thank you, brother. It's been fun. I appreciate you for showing up.
4: No problem.
6: You know, always. It's been good. Talk to you soon.
4: No worries. My wife will be happy. You know what I'm saying? But just make sure that you send the payment, whether it's 5 minutes or 5 hours. It's the same. So just let me know. Let me know, Brandon. I got you.
1: Yeah, not happening. You're not leaving me hanging for the next 4 hours, Gabe. I will not allow that to happen.
4: Gotcha.
1: I am going to toot my own horn here. Two shows here on BetMGM tonight. Two picks, two wins. We got a two-hit streak going. We're looking to make it three in a row. I'm going Julio Rodriguez tonight. Against Ranger Suarez for the Red Sox. He has hit Suarez very well throughout his career. Five hits at six at bats, and he's also hitting lefties pretty well. 270 against lefties, 242 right now against righties. That doesn't matter, but that's just saying he's hitting overall 249, pretty solid. So I'm going Julio Rodriguez. It's probably, I don't even know what it is. If you took him just plainly to get a hit, if you actually bet it, it's probably pretty juicy. But all of these together, Gabe, the odds for all of these, if you take the four players that we have, it is plus 297 over at BetMGM, which is pretty good odds.
4: Now, you know, I love a good parlay and I love good odds and I love good research behind parlays. And I think we checked all those boxes right now. I don't know if you can see, but I literally just pulled out my phone because I was like, that actually sounds like a really good parlay right there. So I'm laying it, Kate. And you know me, we've done plenty of shows together. When I pull out the phone, you know what's
1: going. It's go time.
4: You know what's happening, and it's go time. Well, I'm trying to make a little bit of money while I'm over here. In case Brandon kicks me off the show, I got it.
1: My Julio Rodriguez, it's minus 260, so it is very juicy. But the point of this game is just for a hit streak. It's not necessarily for, you know, why do I have to go for like a minus 150 or a plus money? No,

0: my own picks if I'm the Flames. And that's my number one untouchable, is the 2027 first round pick. Otherwise, I'm, you know, if somebody really wants the Vegas first round pick in 2027, and that's going to allow you to move back into the top 10, or maybe it's this year's and next year's that move you into the top 10, I'm okay with things like that.
1: Yeah, my general thought is, I think GMs hate to take like a first round pick off the table for their scouting staff. By the time you get to the draft, they've done so much work and put so much time in that if you're a team that doesn't have multiple first round picks, you kind of like to get back into the first round at some point and, you know, pick something this year and tangibly add something to your prospect pool. That being said, if somebody is willing to take a later pick or has multiple firsts this year and would be okay with the Colorado pick that you got for Kadri or another one of the Vegas picks, the first going forward, I would be totally up to moving those picks as well. You're right. Flames pick next year in the first round, no thank you, not interested, not going to start on that. But the other picks, yes, very much as much in play as the seconds, the late first this year in my mind.
0: This one, Dan, guys, what's the story on goalies for the draft? Is there any potential goalie to take in the second round? Yes, absolutely. Mm-hmm. And here's what I know about, you know, the Flames and their goaltending department. Now, the Flames have 4 second round picks, and depending on how many they use for this and that, if this is the way it works. So the Flames, like Todd Button and his scouting crew, do skaters. And then they leave goaltending to Jordan Sigalette, Jason LaBarbera, and Mackenzie Skapski. And as we know, Calgary's track record in net has been stellar. The drafting has been out of bounds how good it's been. And so what happens is we saw it a couple of years ago in the Vegas draft in 2024. All of a sudden with Zerubin, basically what happened was Sigalette saw Zerubin was still on the board. His metrics and the way that he plotted things out, he goes to Conroy and Todd and says, if we don't take Zerubin here and I really want Zerubin, we won't get him. And they say, how much do you want him? He says, a lot. And the Flames say, okay, we'll draft a goalie here. And I think Zerubin was a second or a third round pick. And so that's what happened, a couple of years ago in the draft in Vegas in 2024. And so with Kirill Zerubin, they got him in the third round, 84th overall. And so basically that would be how the Flames would use one of their second round picks. The guys, that I think that you need to keep an eye on from a goaltending standpoint. I mean, that, Tobias Treball, in Youngstown seems to be the consensus number one goalie on the board for most people this year. He played Youngstown USHL, really good numbers in the USHL. Siggy and the Flames scout the USHL all the time. Jordan Sigalette's like second home is in Omaha, Nebraska, because he's there so much, because there's so much stuff that goes through there. Treball seems like the guy that is highest on most lifts. The Russian goalie, is Dmitry Borachev. You've seen his name out there a lot. Nobody scouts Russia for goalies better than the Flames do, it seems like. So Borachev's a name that wouldn't be surprising. Those are the top two guys that you've seen from mock drafts. And I do know that goalie people really like those guys. So those are a couple of names that you could be looking at. I mean, I've seen Treball as high as, like, you know, late first round as a goalie in the first round. So that would be those would be the names I think to look at from a goaltending standpoint if the Flames were to take one in the second round. But again, if Jordan Sigalette likes a goalie, basically what happens is he says, I love this guy, top guy on my list, and I know that we'll be out of a tier and we'll miss out on a really good prospect if we don't take a pick here. Would not be a shock if the Flames take a goalie in the second or third round this year. I'm actually kind of anticipating it, honestly.
1: Yeah, and when they've got those kind of picks right now in the second round, you can take that opportunity and see where it goes. Treball seems to be the one that most people have focused in on and the list that I've seen too. And I think he's the top ranked in almost every situation that I've seen from goalie people. So that's the name to watch. And you're right. It depends. I think early second, makes the most sense for a guy like him, but you never know about a goaltending coach or goaltending department feels about one of those prospects.

0: Last one. Because the theme of this has been draft day trades, we'll finish with a draft day trade proposal. It's been thrown out there similar before, but this says, I saw a post of a mock trade where it's White Cloud Frost and 30th overall for Winnipeg's 8th overall. Your thoughts? That's a lot to pay. You're trading away two really important roster pieces, and you're moving up 23 spots to those two rosters players are moving you up 23 spots. If Winnipeg is willing to do that trade, I am making it all day, every day. And you're talking about a guy who is a huge fan, both on and off the ice, of Frost and White Cloud. I think both guys are awesome dudes. They're great pieces going forward in terms of leaders and ambassadors for this organization. And yet, for where the Flames are, I would not hesitate if Winnipeg was okay making that deal.
1: Same here. Twice on Sunday and every other day of the week, I'm doing that deal.
0: Yep. I don't know how realistic it is, but absolutely, I'm doing that deal. Hey, great stuff. Love the text. If we didn't get to yours, we apologize. We will do one more Friday mailbag, but it won't be on a Friday next week before the draft. Either Wednesday or Thursday, we'll do one more mailbag before the draft. Don't you worry. Thanks for all of your texts, as always, at 960-960. Thanks to Taylor Dingman, Cam Hughes, our outstanding producers this hour on the program. And we start to wrap things up. 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
0: This hour will be in the books here very, very shortly. 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We'll take a break, come back. We're going to go a little long today. One extra segment, because when you get an opportunity to chat to Ryan Lomberg, you take it, number one. And when you've got an opportunity to promote something Ryan's doing for people in this city, you do that all day, every day, twice on Sunday, as Logan said as well. An absolute beauty of a human. Ryan Lomberg, when we come back at the Calgary Flames. 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
4: 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He finishes off a sixth inning.
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5: In the 660 Traffic Center, Michelle Yee. Well, volume has been easing off for the most part. Couple of slow spots to the left. Northbound here for Trill at Anderson Road. Right-hand lane blocked by a stalled vehicle. We also have a collision southbound McLeod just past Stoney Trail in the deep south. And then you are also going to find a collision at 8th Avenue and 36th Street in the southeast. It is busy through the intersection. 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
12: The Toronto Blue Jays had their hands full at Wrigley Field as things unraveled early against the Chicago Cubs. It was a nightmare of a first inning with Carson Kelly hitting a grand slam, and just like that, Toronto was chasing a 7-0 deficit. The Jays finally answered in the second when George Springer singled in Andrés Giménez to get them on the board. And on the mound, Kevin Gausman battled through two innings before being pulled, but not before reaching a major milestone, becoming just the sixth active pitcher to log 2,000 career innings. Springer then brought the power once again in the sixth with his eighth home run of the season, cutting into the lead. But the Cubs just kept coming, with Pete Crow Armstrong adding to the damage and the knockout punch coming from rookie Justin Dean with his first MLB hit, a three-run triple that blew it open even further. The final from Wrigley, 16-2. Is your HVAC summer ready? 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
0: 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Open 8 till 8, 7 days a week. It is Pat Steinberg and Logan Gordon along with you on this Friday edition of the program, and very happy to welcome in our next guest on the program. You're never going to say no to chatting to this gentleman, one of our absolute faves, and something really cool coming up in the city with our next guest. Flames forward Ryan Lomberg joins us on the program right now. Going to tell you all about something that's coming up later on this month with Ryan. But first of all, Lombo, how we doing, pal? Thanks for doing this.
13: Hey, Patty. I'm doing pretty well, thank you, man. How about yourself?
0: Good, man. Good. It's Pat and Logan. We're happy to have you on. How's the summer been, man?
13: Right on. It's been long already. Thanks. It's always a pain watching the playoffs and not being in them. But you know, able to spend time, obviously more time with the family at home has been great. The weather in Calgary really hasn't held up its end of the bargain here. So we're,
0: nope.
13: You know, trying to get outside is when we can and stuff like that. But from a family standpoint, it's been great, man. Obviously, from a hockey and professional standpoint, it's already been a long off season and some more to go, but yeah, it is what it is.
0: I heard you were playing in the Special Olympics tournament on Thursday. How'd it go? How'd you shoot?
13: Yeah, it was great. It was great. It was actually, speaking of the weather, it was calling for rain, and finally the rain held out and gave us a nice morning and afternoon. I played pretty well. You know, unfortunately, again, missing the playoffs, you get quite a bit of time to get on the range and stuff like that and work on the swing. So it's a bit too good for what it should be right now. But my Special Olympian, Allie, carried our team, and that's our second year in a row playing together now at that tournament. She's just she's a superstar and always brightens my day. So it was a blast, and it was great hanging with her and whacking the ball around a little bit.
0: Yeah, Allie's great. That's awesome. That is awesome to hear. Well, and here's another thing that is awesome. So coming up at the end of the month, so it is Tuesday, June 30th, is when you're running a hockey school. So Tuesday, June 30th, out at Brookfield Residential YMCA at Seton, you're doing a hockey school, which is free to children of first responders aged 6 to 13. They're getting on the ice with you, some ball hockey and flag football sessions with Ryan and the awesome Calgary classroom crew. You've got registration open until June 24th, but I hear you're filling up fast. But tell us about what you're doing at the end of the month. Tell us about your hockey school.
13: Yeah, it's gonna be a blast, man. So it's the second year we're doing it now, and last year was amazing. Such amazing kids and families came out. I was lucky enough. The Flames Foundation helped out last year with me. It's like you said, for kids of local first responders. So I just, I just really want to help out the families that are our local first responders, and make them feel special, and make sure that they know that the communities that they support and help out and appreciates what they do. So I figured it was a great way to give back to, have their kids out and, able to kind of go on the ice together and play around. And it's going to be a great day. I'm very much looking forward to it. And, between myself and a couple of local companies, actually, there's Game Day. Dallas from Game Day is really helping out. He donated to the cause and going to help make the day, really special. So thank you to the Game Day guys. And then, obviously the Foothill Creamery guys as well. Foothill Creamery, I don't know if you guys saw the ad or not, but we did a fun little ad, and they're also helping out towards the camp. So between, myself, Game Day, Foothill Creamery, and then, the Flames Foundation as well, they're going to help out. We're going to put on a great day for the kids of our local first responders and give back.
0: That's awesome. I remember when you did this last year, it was the first thing that jumped out was like, so cool that you chose the first responders and these people that do so much to keep us safe and to help us out when we're urgently in need. What made you want to really end up helping them and partner with our first responders in the city? What made that so important for you?
13: Yeah, it's a great question. Over the years, I spent more and more time around them, whether it was at these charity events or even around the rink. And, they really are, in my opinion, the heartbeat and, seam of kind of our communities and stuff and what they do. And, they don't really get a lot of attention, right? And so, unfortunately, something terrible happens where you need their help, and they show up, no questions asked, and put themselves in harm's way. So yeah, just the more I've met them over the years, it's really definitely something that's kind of grabbed a hold of my heart. And they're always the type of people that I would want to get involved with and try however I can to help out. So I know this isn't too much for them, but it's a way for me to tell them, thank you, and that, I appreciate what they do for myself and the communities.
0: So it's called Camp Lombo. You can head over to ymccalgary.org you can either go right to Camp Lombo in the URL. It's ymccalgary.org/camp-lombo. Or if you go to the ymccalgary.org website, you can click on it right there. Register online, register ages 6 to 13, to 6 to 9, and then 10 to 13 is where you can register. And all kinds of fun at Camp Lombo coming up at the end of the month. Ryan Lomberg of the Flames is with us. It's Steinberg and Logan Gordon here on Flames Talk as we continue with Ryan right now. Logo.
1: Ryan, it's good to chat with you, buddy. That first responders list that you guys have at Camp Lombo, I think we always think of our great, police officers, fire, EMS, all that. But you guys have a really big list of first responders that are there. And I want to make sure everybody who can go to this gets a chance. But you're talking military, veterans, 911 dispatch, crisis officers, fish, wildlife. Like, it's a very big list of people who are eligible for this, right?
13: Yeah, exactly. You said it, man. We wanted to be as inclusive in that community as possible. Essentially, if you're if you're putting it on the line for the community, you know, your kid has a free spot at camp if there's spots available. So, I couldn't be more excited. And also shout out to YMCA too. They do an amazing job hosting it. And I'm very much looking forward to getting back out there June 30th.
1: How much fun was it last year? I think last August you did the first one, right?
13: Yeah, it was, it was way more amazing than I thought. I obviously was planning on it being, quite enjoyable for the kids, of course. But just, the impact, the smiles, the looks in their eyes, it was awesome. Definitely looking forward to it. And the YMCA too, and between YMCA and Flames Foundation, there were so many, volunteers and camp counselors helping out that I was like a big kid at the camp. I didn't have to do any instruction. I was just playing around and playing dodgeball and soccer and floor hockey and all that stuff. So I had a blast. It was awesome. And, I'm just really, really looking forward to seeing the kids and the smiles on their faces and be able to make sure, we make some people feel special.
1: And I was going to say, I was telling to Pat, I said, I know there's an on-ice session with you too, but I said, I bet Lombo's got his hands on everything. And you just mentioned it, the dodgeball, the flag football, like the ball hockey. It's got to be as much fun for you getting in on all this stuff as it is for the kids.
13: It's always fun selecting the sports, I definitely pick the ones that, I can have fun with and have a chance. Jeez, some of the games last year, the kids were beating me up at, so I got to make sure we change up the lineup a little bit here. There's some riggers around, so no, it's a blast. I can't wait. I know I keep saying it, but just thinking about seeing the big group of kids and the smiles on their faces is something I'm very much looking forward to.
1: Kids a big part of it, and it's their day to go and enjoy it, but also for the parents. And you mentioned, the stress that they can go through in their jobs for their kids to go and participate with that. I'm sure you've had a lot of stories of parents who've really enjoyed seeing their kids take part in Camp Lombo.
13: Yeah, it's great. Kind of like to your point there, it's cool to see the impact it has on the kids, knowing that this camp's available to them because of how awesome their parents are and what they do for our community. So to kind of get it from that perspective to them, I think is pretty cool. They get to go home and have some pretty good dinner conversations with their parents as to why they got invited and why they're able to go.
0: We're chatting with Ryan Lomberg of the Flames. He's with us here on Flames Talk on this Friday. Once again, Camp Lombo is coming up on June 30th at Brookfield Residential YMCA at Seton. We'll give you the website and the registration again at the end of the chat, but it's for children of first responders ages 6 to 13, and it's free for children of first responders. Just an awesome thing. It's filling up about half full already, and your registration deadline is June 24th. So coming up here pretty quick. So if you want to be a part of it on June 30th, you can go to the YMC website. I'll give you that website at the end of the chat. Ryan, where's your head at right now with the off season playing out? We're 12 days away from free agency opening. Kind of where's your head at right now from a hockey standpoint?
13: I was wondering if something like this is going to come about. I figured you guys got a job to do too, I guess, eh?
0: We figured we'd ask one or two about it anyway, because everybody loves you, man. Like it is one of the coolest love affairs I've seen with fans and a player in a long time. And so I and there's a lot of people who really want to know kind of where your head's at and what you're thinking.
13: It's different this time around. Certainly, I was having a chat today about the difference. Last free agency, it was, I was on a parade kind of worrying about where I was going to go. I was on a bus in, middle of the parade. And this summer, this time around, I'm, stuck in the gym or on the ice or at home. So I got a lot more time to think about it this time around. And it's definitely something that hasn't really come my way yet. But from my standpoint on Calgary, we have a house here, and we plan on keeping it. Calgary's been such an amazing place. And, you know, outside of the organization, all that, even from a community and just the people of Calgary have been so welcoming and amazing to my family and I. So, to the city of Calgary and the fans, we couldn't be more thankful, for them accepting us and taking us in and making it so enjoyable. I'm not exactly sure what's going to happen here. Things change so quickly this time of year and this time of summer, excuse me. So, you know, there's really nothing definitive about my life at all right now. You know, everything's kind of up in the air and this and that. So, you know, time will tell is kind of the answer I've been giving people because, you know, I got no idea what's going to go on. So all I know is that, the people of Calgary, the fans of the Flames, we really do love you and love it here. Even from a Canadian media standpoint, you guys have been a pleasure to deal with. You know, I don't know what everybody else is talking about, you guys being a pain to deal with, but it's really been enjoyable. So, you know, we'll see how it goes. I don't think there's any doors closed yet. So, we'll see how it goes. I hope that's a good enough answer for you. I kind of said a bunch to say not much, but
0: you'll make a great GM if that's what that's where you're going after your.
1: You'll be a great play-by-play guy, even better or back on the 960 Waves.
13: Yeah, there you go. I did get a little practice in this year.
0: And to rave reviews on top of it. People loved it when you were in the box with Wilsey and Mick. So let me ask you this, and I don't want to belabor the other stuff. I do want to ask you this. Like, since you've been back, with whatever happens in the next 12 days, 2 weeks, whatever, but since you've been back in Calgary and full-time here, I've even seen you out and about, and I try to like hide myself so you don't see me, but I've seen you interacting with Flames, with fans rather, and taking pictures and like, what has that been like for you coming back to the NHL organization you started with and like you've become like a household name in this city and people really have fallen in love with the Ryan Lomberg story. What's that been like from your perspective?
13: Yeah, it's been a dream come true for sure. Obviously growing up as a Canadian kid, I understand the importance and the impact that, you know, the team has on the city and the kids and families and all that stuff. So yeah, it's extremely important to me and I'm, you know, so grateful to have that relationship with them. From obviously my first time around, I wasn't, you know, like you said, a staple. So it was kind of, you know, here and there, and I didn't really get a feel for the city, so to speak. And, you know, like you said, this time around, being full time and having my family here and really being a part of the community. The fans are awesome. They're so passionate and knowledgeable. They really care and want what's best for the team and the Calgary Flames. And, you know, I think that they know that I'm a heart on the sleeve type of guy and put it all on the line. And as, you know, Calgarians and Albertans, I think they really respect that and take pride in that, because from what I've seen, they're, you know, the most neighborly, respectful, just great, helpful people. So, you know, I feel like they kind of adopted me and I really do feel like an Albertan at heart for sure.
0: I remember the first time around, it would have been like year one or two, with being with the organization. Like, I remember that first development camp you came to when you'd signed the American League deal. And then it must have been after you had been upgraded from an AHL deal to a two-way deal. And you came into the Hot Stove Lounge and you did a sit down with me and it was awesome. I remember it. And then I remember it was like a year later, you walked by and you came in and you shook my hand and I was like, oh, like, he remembers, and he came in, said hi, remembered the room. And I just was like, I was like, you know what? Whatever happens with him in the organization here, like, it feels like this guy's going places. And then obviously you go and you win a Stanley Cup and become a pretty important part of that Florida team. Like, and that's just, My standpoint personally, Ryan, like I think of all the media, us media nerds that have raved about you, or fans that have raved about you. It's just, Logan and I are fully transparent. Like, we would love it if you're back with the Flames, and if you're not, it's been nothing but awesome since you've been here. It's a really cool story that I've never really seen play out with a guy and a city quite like this. I know it sounds weird, but I don't know, man. I think you should be proud of the impact you've made in this city.
1: Absolutely.
13: No, I appreciate that, fellas. I really do. I do feel it, and you know, we do love it here. And it's awesome you remember that, Patty, because I do remember that. So that's great. It's the little things that matter, right? And that's one of the things that it's great about, you know, being around there, is that everybody does have, it's the vibe. It's a big family. You know, people have been there for a long time. It was great. And it was a pleasure, fellas. We'll see how this thing shakes up here.
0: Well, one more time, let's get back to the main thing. And that's what we had the job to do. So we asked you two or three questions about that. But the main thing is Camp Lambeau, coming up. It is June 30th at, YMCA. So it is Brookfield Residential YMCA at Seton. The website ymcacalgary.org is where you can go, sign up. It is for children of first responders age 6 to 13, June 30th from 9 a.m. till 3 p.m. It is free for children of first responders, which is just awesome. Lambeau, give us one more plug for Camp Lambeau coming up at the end of the month, and why you should get your kid involved on June 30th.
13: Yeah. Again, Camp Lambeau is for children of local first responders, amongst a variety of other things. So chances are, if you're officially helping out the community, in that type of capacity, then your kid can come and it's going to be a great day filled with, a ton of laughs and a great time and some sports and hockey sprinkled in, of course. I'm tremendously proud to be one of the supporters of it, obviously. And then, game days is helping out. They came in clutch, as along with Foothills Creamery. And the Flames Foundation is chipping in as well. So, thank you to all those people. It's gonna be an amazing day of giving back to a local first responders. And yeah, again and again and again, thank you. And I cannot wait to see the smiles on these kids' faces.
0: It's going to be awesome. Appreciate the time, Lambeau. Thanks for doing this. Thanks for indulging us with a couple of work questions. Good luck. Good luck on June 30th, and have a great rest of your summer. We selfishly hope we're talking to you again in about 2 weeks' time.
1: Thanks, Ryan. Appreciate it, pal.
13: Of course, boys. It's always a pleasure. And you guys wouldn't be good at your jobs, I guess, if you didn't ask that. So no hard feelings, right?
0: You're the best. No, thanks, Lambeau. Be well, hey.
13: One way or another, I'll see you around, guys.
1: Sounds
13: take it
1: good.
13: Easy, boys.
1: Thanks, Ry.
0: You know it. Thanks, Lambeau. That's Ryan Lomberg of the Flames. And I honestly, I think if we hadn't have asked those questions, we would have been doing him a disservice, Logo, because I just think it's so important to, regardless of what happens, and we all understand, Lambeau understands it's a business. You and I understand it's a business. We've talked about why it might go the way it might go. And we understand that. But at the same time, I just think if he has played his last game with the Flames, I think talking about a camp that he's doing in this city and the way that he is impacting young lives and people's lives the way that he is, and to hear him talk about what this city means to him. I don't know, man. I think it's really important to tell that story on top of it. So I knew he was going to chirp me for asking about it, and yet I feel like we would have done him a disservice if we didn't let him say a few of those things.
1: Yeah, I mean, look, Ryan, has expressed his desire to be
0: here.
1: We
0: know where his head's at.
1: Yeah, but, it never hurts, and it's, we're down to, we're talking about the draft next week, but, when Camp Lambeau happens on the 30th, the next day's free agency. And
0: crazy.
1: And we're going to be right into that, and that's a big part of Ryan's life right now, and like he said, there's no doors closed, but you never know what's going to happen at this point in time. And that's can't be easy to go through for anybody, even if you've been through the drill before. And as usual, the guy just handles it with class and is concerned about Camp Lombo and everything going on with that first and foremost, yep. Which isn't really a surprise to anybody that's ever interacted with Ryan.
0: So let me read you a few texts, 960-960. Joel says, what an awesome dude and an awesome cause. Thanks for having this segment. Outstanding. Terry says, yet another reason to re-sign Lombo. It's Terry and Brooks. This says, all I want for my birthday is a new contract for Lombo. That's Corey, the wildlife guy. And this says, has Ryan's career always been a fan story because his self-awareness is off the charts? Like, it really is. Like, I know Panthers fans want him back.
1: Yep.
0: And I know Flames fans want him back. Like, the guy endears himself to every locker room he's in and to every group of fans. I mean, I've even talked to people when he played in the American League, when he was in Stockton. People loved him down there. He was a cult hero at Maine when he was playing in the NCAA. Like, it's universal with Lomberg. So wherever he ends up, I know Flames fans and the Flames community is hoping the best for him. And yeah, selfishly, we know where it could be headed. And yet we've been very honest. We both want to see him back, right?
1: Yeah, if I had my way, it'd be back in Calgary. Obviously, I have zero impact on that, but. Yeah, it's not one of those ones that I'm going to lie about. That's a guy I'd love to see back in Flames Soaks next year.
0: Thanks to Heather at the Flames Foundation. Thanks to Ryan Lomberg, and go check out Camp Lombo one more time. YMCCalgary.org is the website. June 30th is the date. Deadline for registration, June 24th. You can do it online. I'll just give you the rundown. Fire, police, law enforcement, RCMP, correctional officers, peace officers, bylaw officers, Canadian Border Services Agency, emergency medical services, including EMR, EMT, PCP, ACP, and CCP, 911 communications and dispatch, military veterans, crisis response teams, sheriffs, park rangers, search and rescue, fish and wildlife officers. These are all of the people who have their children ages 6 to 13 eligible for Camp Lombo. Go skate on ice sessions with Ryan Lomberg of the Flames and some great stuff with the Calgary classroom crew as well. Some floor hockey, some touch football, flag football, all happening on June 30th at Brookfield Residential, YMCA at Seton. YMCAcalgary.org is the website, and Ryan Lomberg joined us on the Atlas Pizza and Sports Bar guest hotline. 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
0: There we go. Logan, do you have any idea what's coming up next? I have no idea. We did like a 2.5 hour show today, so we don't usually do that. I have no idea what's coming up next.
1: I also do not know. Taylor?
14: Kipper and Bourne.
0: Kipper and Bourne's coming up next?
1: Kipper and Bourne.
14: Kipper and Bourne.
0: Okay. The whole show or half the show?
1: The whole show. The whole show.
0: Okay.
1: And nothing but the show.
0: That's what I like to hear. K&B's coming up next. Lots of hockey talk with Nick Kiprios and Justin Bourne. I need to make sure that I don't call him Jason.
1: I forgot you did that. The text was like, Jason Bourne?
0: The Bourne franchise is one of my favorite movie franchises. You can't have the last name Bourne with a name like Justin and not expect me to occasionally call you Jason Bourne.
1: Honestly, Cam had that drop.
0: Yeah, did you save it, Cam?
1: Save that. I don't know. I wish we had that. That'd be so good.
0: Justin Bourne rules. Like, he's an awesome dude. So, like, I don't have a problem mixing him up with Jason Bourne. Like, that to me is fine. He deserves that type of comparison. I just wanted to say, as we wrap up the show, thank you so much to Site B here. And man, like, what a cool thing that I was able to do today. I wasn't able to do the show where I usually would, and that is at my brother's place, just for some reason. So I was able to go and find the Fountainhead Network and Site B here in Port Moody, BC. I'm out here. I had the privilege of going to the World Cup game between Canada and Qatar yesterday, staying with my brother, and I needed a place to do the show today. And Fountainhead and Site B here in Port Moody, right on Brewery Row, one of the coolest spots in Canada. they took me in. They gave me this awesome booth, and they didn't even charge me for it. Like they didn't need to do that. I would have paid, but they were like, no, this is so cool that you're coming to do this. Such a cool co-working space. They do pro wrestling events out of here. They got a great burger food truck outside. Like if you are ever needing a co-working space in the greater Vancouver area and Metro Vancouver, you got to check out Port Moody and Rocky Point Park and Brewery Row on Murray Street. Like, first of all, it's an awesome hidden gem in Canada. And also, if you need a place to work, Fountainhead Network and Site B, you got to check it out. Thank you so much to them. They were amazing.
1: Can I ask something before you go?
0: Of course.
1: If only we had, like, a sister station in the area.
0: It was too short notice.
1: Oh, okay.
0: I'm out in Coquitlam. It would have taken forever for me to coordinate it, get myself in there. It would take like a good hour plus for me to just train it. So I was like, this is a 4-stop train ride and a 5-minute walk. So I just didn't have enough time. Otherwise, I would have done what you're talking about.
1: Okay. I was curious. It literally just popped into my mind. But
0: can you imagine me trying to do that last minute with Art Factura?
1: No.
0: Like, wait.
1: God, no.
0: He would have been so mad at me.
1: Yeah. They wouldn't even let you in.
0: Exactly. Exactly. This would have been Vic does. And Sat Shaw would have like, yeah, no way I was getting in those doors without security.
1: Yeah.
0: That'll wrap us up. This hour of Flames Talk with Ryan Lomberg, our mailbag, and the Eric Francis Hour, all will be available for you on podcast here very shortly. On top of all of that, Monday, Tynan Lawrence is going to join the program.
1: Whoop, whoop.
0: Also, next week, Logan and I are going to do our pre-draft top 10 prospect ranking. Spend an hour of a show doing that. Craig Conroy and Todd Button are going to join us pre-draft next week. And then 1 week from today, our full-on draft coverage begins on Friday, June 26th. So have a great weekend, everybody. Logo, you have a great weekend. We'll talk on Monday, pal.
1: Love you. Get home safe.
0: Thank you, man, for Logan Gordon, for Cam Hughes, for Taylor Dingman, for Ryan Lomberg, for Eric Francis, and for all of you on the text line with your great questions on the Flames Talk mailbag. My name is Pat Steinberg. Talk to you on Monday. It's been Flames Talk, and you have yourself a great weekend on Sportsnet 960 The Fan.
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12: The Toronto Blue Jays had their hands full at Wrigley Field as things unraveled early against the Chicago Cubs. It was a nightmare of a first inning with Carson Kelly hitting a grand slam, and just like that, Toronto was chasing a 7-0 deficit. The Jays finally answered in the second when George Springer singled in Andrés Giménez to get them on the board. And on the mound, Kevin Gausman battled through two innings before being pulled, but not before reaching a major milestone, becoming just the sixth active pitcher to log 2,000 career innings. Springer then brought the power once again in the sixth with his eighth home run of the season, cutting into the lead, but the Cubs just kept coming, with Pete Crow Armstrong adding to the damage and the knockout punch coming from rookie Justin Dean with his first MLB hit, a three-run triple that blew it open even further. The final from Wrigley, 16-2. 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
30: Think things are slowing down in the National Hockey League? 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Yes, the Stanley Cup has been awarded to the Carolina Hurricanes, but that is not stopping the news around the National Hockey League as we get towards the draft and free agency. It's the Real Kipper and Bourne Show. 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And anywhere else you want to find us.
31: Yeah, we're everywhere.
30: This hour of Real Kipper and Bourne brought to you by Bet365, Nick Kiprios, Justin Bourne, Sammy McKee, Derek Brandeo, Jake the Snake Schultz, and Chris Gallagher. The Toronto Maple Leafs have named Jim Hiller their 41st head coach in franchise history. I've lost count of how many coaches were interviewed, but Manny? Jim stands the tallest today, JB.
2: Yeah. I'm glad to get the news. That's kind of cool. I would say that surprising is a name only because we hadn't heard that name. It wasn't one of the ones that came up in the 55 Burgers, 55 Fries collection of people that they had in. However, you know, we knew that they were looking for someone in this vein. They had apparently tried to hire Peter Laviolette somewhere along the way. This is someone with experience, someone who checks a lot of the boxes of what John Chyka would be looking for. So I think it's great.
3: Go back. I just go to the sportsnet.ca website. I see the top story by our Bourne, Justin Bourne, initial thoughts. I see Sportsnet's draft rankings with a picture of Gavin McKenna. I see why the Leafs traded Joseph Woll for Emil. We're back.
2: We're back,
3: baby. We're back. You know, it's like we had to like do the, oh, we cared about the Carolina Hurricanes.
2: Leafs time. We're back, baby. Who cares? Leafs.
30: Oh, our Sammy is back indeed.
2: Yes, thank you for plugging that.
3: Oh, you're welcome.
2: And you, my friend.
30: Yeah.
2: Your initial thoughts.
30: Yeah. A little underwhelming.
2: Okay.
30: Right?
2: Yep.
30: Not the biggest name, not the sexiest name for the Toronto Maple Leafs. Mm-hmm. You know, there were some thoughts that you're still going to go out there and replace Berube with a Cassidy, Patrick Waugh when he came available, like a big, shiny name to fit the platform,
2: yeah,
30: right, of the Toronto Maple Leafs. That's not the case here.
2: No. No, it's not the case necessarily. You know, I think it's important that they did get someone with NHL head coaching experience. Yeah. You know, limited resume in Los Angeles, but he's been in the league since 2014. You know, I think the thing that stands out is his analytics background. He is someone who had an analytics company.
30: Big time.
2: Yeah, you know, that's something that I'm sure in the interviews with Chyka, yes, and Pelly stood out as, okay, not only does this guy have experience, but he's someone who cares about the data. And I think there was a lot. One thing John Chyka said in the past was that he believes this roster has a latent upside, I believe was his phrase, which means like basically just do normal things and you can get back. You should improve, yeah, with no improvement.
30: Yeah, you could say that with 32 teams in the National Hockey League. If you get a coach in there,
2: yeah,
30: that there's upside on all of it. If you just listen to me more.
2: I think the point is that he thinks they underachieve based on what they have. And yeah, I do think that if, you know, with Craig Berube out, if you just have a guy who will look at the data and say, oh, this line, when we run Cowan with Nylander and Matthews, we get 64% expected, yeah, goals. Let's keep them together. I think you're already a step ahead.
30: Your thoughts, Sammy?
3: Well, you mentioned the word underwhelming, okay? And I thought the same thing. When I woke up this morning and, you know, I was texting you guys what the hell we were going to do today. I'm like, oh, okay, now I know what we're going to do today.
2: Yeah.
3: But I think the name, like you said, Jim Hiller, was not in the conversation at all. None of us mentioned Jim Hiller. I didn't see it reported once. It was not mentioned. Like, do you think that the front office potentially did Jim Hiller a disservice with going out there and being like, we have scoured the world for all the finest candidates, and then they just get a guy that nobody had talked about? Like, I think if there's a world where he is part of one of, like, in the conversation and people have kind of prepared themselves, like,
30: yeah,
3: I feel like it's underwhelming because they kind of,
2: there's big names.
3: They under-promise, over-deliver. I don't know, other way around. Yeah. It just, it's, you know, the way it was talked about is weird.
30: I get his name, and maybe this is credit to those guys for keeping that name under wraps, but this isn't a late addition. This was weeks, mm-hmm, and weeks with Jim Hiller, too.
2: Yeah.
30: So he was right in the mix of things.
2: I wonder if, you know, credit to Hiller, he knew that they didn't want names out there and didn't want this talked about, and he kept quiet, too, it sounds like, so.
3: Yeah,
2: I think it says something good about the front office that there's not a ton of leaks. The Joseph Woll trade happened without anyone mentioning anything out there. So they're doing their business, handling it like Lou Lamoriello style.
30: He is considered a very progressive coach, like you said. The balance with the analytics, the fact that he's been here before, the fact that he knows Willie Nylander and all the warts defensively. Mm-hmm. And my understanding, too, is that he will have more of a say, too. It's just not him coming in here and just taking the job, and I'll do whatever you guys say. He wants to be a part of it. He right? wants to use those analytics. He wants to help shape and mold the team through his eyes.
2: Input on roster?
30: Yes, input on roster. Absolutely.
2: Wow.
30: Absolutely. At the end of the day, he knows he's the coach.
2: Yeah.
30: But with his background, as you mentioned, he wants to be able to participate in what the team will eventually look like when we feel like it can compete.
2: Well, and to be honest, I like hearing that because Chaika, for whatever you think of him, he hasn't been hands-on day-to-day in the NHL over the past few years.
3: It's a great point.
2: And so you have someone who's seen it all up close. And, you know, I think that when he was in Los Angeles, I don't know if you had heard this as well, but, you know, they used this 1-3-1 system, a pretty defensive style that he felt they needed to because they didn't have the offensive talent. It sounds like he didn't want to play that way. That's just how he felt the roster would be optimized. So here, I understand him being like, I want to play a different way. Get me some guys that play a different way.
3: And you saw the clip that's floating around of, was it Fiala or Kempe or one of them talking like at length about how little fun they had playing in that system or whatever. Yeah. So I think a lot of Leaf fans are kind of getting bent out of shape about just what they're going to be watching. I think it's impossible to know with a coach the day he's hired about what it's going to look like. But
2: They're not going to go east-west less.
3: Yeah. To your point, Kip, I think it's fair for some Leaf fans to feel underwhelmed. Yeah. Like I'm not totally in that camp, but I don't think it's
30: the shiniest name out there.
2: If that's your feeling today,
30: he spent 10 years as an assistant coach, the last three in LA. He really needs to have a good year to start jumping into the NHL head coach.
2: Yeah,
30: because if he doesn't, he's back in on countless other names of NHL assistant coaches who tried to be head coaches who are just a better fit for an assistant coach.
2: You know, I got to tell you, last few years, our show has seen people come and go. We've seen an introductory press conference for Brad Treliving, introductory press conference for Craig Berube. Mm-hmm. Those settings, the guys looked very nervous, and maybe it's because it's in person versus Zoom or whatever. I thought Hiller came off well today, gave good answers, was thoughtful. Kippers, Clippers, come on, boys.
3: I got to tell you, listening to the entire thing today, the only word I can use was impressed. I mean, it's a different scenario when you're sitting in a hotel room in front of a computer instead of in front of all the bright. And maybe that's why they're doing it this way, where you get the initial sort of conversation, then you do the big bright light one, so you're a little bit prepared. But he was good today.
30: We're going to go to a few clips. Did you get the clip of his comment about his wife?
3: Yes, Kipper.
30: Let's play that one.
3: Okay. The
2: most important
30: clip of the day. I loved
3: it. All right. Clip 7, please, Derek, if we can do that.
1: And finally, when John called me quite a while ago, I got off the phone and my wife said, "Who was that?" I said, "It's John Chaika, the general manager of the Toronto Maple Leafs." And she went, "Oh no, the media." And I said to her, "No, I know those people. I've been there. Those are all really nice people." Oh, so butter. With that, I will open it up for questions.
30: Oh, there you go.
3: Butter off.
30: And really, he's really talking about you, Sammy.
2: Yeah. No, I was Kipper. His wife was, "Oh no, Kipper."
3: Oh no, Kipper.
30: Oh no. Oh no.
3: Kipper.
2: No one's afraid of me.
30: And I will say this about him. I don't know if you guys remember last year, he's kind of snapped on a reporter. I think it was game 3 or game 4. In LA.
3: What was it again?
30: A demeanor or something, and you know, your body language and something. And he didn't like it at all. Mm-hmm. My whole point in all of this is that, like, he will stand up for himself. Mm-hmm. And if he feels like someone's overstepping, he's not scared to give it back.
2: And I got to tell you, do you think our media, our general media, whom we all love and care about individually, are the bravest souls? Or do you think most of them will just go, okay? You know, my point is I don't think Hiller has anything to fear.
3: I think there's a couple that might.
2: Unless Rosie and Steve are in there.
3: There might be a little spat here and there.
2: I think he's going to be okay.
3: He'll be fine. He'll be fine.
30: Right? He'll be fine. Right? And the other thing that I heard.
3: Hopefully comes on our show
30: real
3: often.
30: Real quick was that. 34 loves him.
3: Yeah. Really?
30: Yeah.
2: Well, I think in general, power play.
30: Austin's
2: guys
30: a big fan.
2: Yeah. But he ran the power play Austin's rookie year. Austin, when he would come up out of the zone on a strong side, take passes going downhill. And I know that this guy has a history of the power play players like him. And that's something the Leafs could definitely use a little boost on. I think DJ Smith might come in eventually and help with the penalty kill, if I had to guess.
3: Is that a big reason they hired him?
30: You know how I stand about...
3: Is that the main reason they hired him?
30: You know how I stand about, like, top dogs on each team and how influential they can be. I'm not telling you for 1 second he's the reason why they're hiring him.
3: Okay.
30: I'm saying...
3: It helps.
30: It really helps.
2: I don't know if we didn't talk to Sam about which clips we should get, but one of the things he did say that I thought was interesting was they asked him about if he had talked. I think Luke Fox asked if he had
3: talked.
2: Yeah,
3: they said he didn't because they hadn't talked.
2: Well, Hiller said that he didn't.
3: Yeah.
2: But Chaika said that he talked to everyone. So he said we talked to massage therapists, we talked to athletic trainers, we talked to everyone before making decisions, which means he talked to Willie and Austin as well. They talked to everyone who had come across this guy. So, yes, they had input. I think they want to make it look like these guys didn't choose him, but they had input.
30: Where do you want to start? You want to start with Hiller, his philosophy on coaching? You want to talk about Chaika and the message to the players? I'll let you guys
2: choose. Take it to this from the top.
3: Do you want to do, I mean, Chaika, he was Chaika-ing very hard in this press conference, but we can do the first one. Let's listen to the first one. Clip one, Chaika.
4: Talk to our players, this decision.

0: that.
1: The buzz.
0: I do write that today Vegas spoke. I think Kelly McCrimmon spoke.
2: Yep. They hired Ryan Craig.
0: Gave permission to one team to speak to Bruce Cassidy.
2: We're going to talk to one team and one team only.
0: Yeah, and they were your Toronto Maple Leafs. Hmm. And clearly it didn't go anywhere.
2: No.
0: But they had that option and chose Hiller.
2: Why don't we listen to John Chaika talk about on if he talked to Bruce Cassidy?
1: It's a very pointed question, so clip three.
3: John, I was just wondering if you spoke to or attempted to speak to Bruce Cassidy during this process?
4: I would say I don't want to comment on every candidate, but certainly we were exhaustive in pursuing everybody. As I said, it became very clear that Jim, through his preparation, through his planning,
2: that's the politics thing. Answer the question you want to answer, not the one you've been asked.
0: Yeah.
2: Did you talk to Bruce Cassidy? Jim was just the best.
1: Okay.
0: You guys okay with that? Because he was probably the
2: You didn't want him for
0: the flavor. I probably think, like I said, I like Cassidy in a team that can win now. Mm-hmm. And I just think probably Hiller's a guy that can probably help the process. The Leafs to me, much like LA, where Hiller's coming from, they're not the worst teams in the league, but they're not a top 10 team.
2: Now, they finished 28th. They were pretty close to it.
0: Okay.
1: They stopped.
0: But they're mid teams.
2: Yes. Yeah,
0: they're mid teams.
2: Absolutely.
0: And I don't think Cassidy would do well with a mid team.
2: That was like Torts, right? Torts, when he had the Flyers, he was like, I don't think I'm cut out to coach this team. Remember that? And the next day we came in and said, they should fire him. And then they fired him.
1: Then they did. Then they did.
2: Yeah, that makes sense to me, Kip. I get that. I think Hiller is in a great spot where he needs to, like you mentioned, grow his career and his resume. Lots of coaches in their second stint when they've had some learning, mm-hmm. have success. I just think it's a great fit.
1: Can I just follow up with you, Kip? So you think that Hiller would be a more long-term sort of solution as opposed to Cassidy would be? Like he'd be less of a short burn type of guy.
0: Again, you got to see how this thing plays out.
1: Yeah, fair.
0: And sometimes it's not the results all the time, but it's what it looks like to you. Mm-hmm. Is it possible that the team could take one step back with Hiller and then take two steps forward at some point, either at the end of the season or the beginning of next season? I don't know. Does it spiral and get worse?
1: Hope not.
2: Well, if it gets worse, then Chaik is going to be a busy man, right? Yeah. That's when his job would really ramp up.
1: Let's do clip one from Hiller on his philosophy on coaching, please, Derek.
5: And where I believe the biggest impact the coach can have is guiding the spirit of the team. I think it's the most important, the foundation of any team is how the spirit strengthens and grows during a season. And to me, everybody who's involved and can touch the team in certain ways has some input and some influence on how that grows. The players, of course, have the greatest influence, but we outside that have to support that and understand that as that grows, the team grows. And so that's where a lot of our emphasis will be in just recreating, reigniting, and growing and strengthening the spirit of the hockey team. And I think that when you leave the dressing room with that, that translates directly onto the ice.
2: I think by far my least favorite answer of the day.
1: Spirit?
2: Yeah.
1: Guiding the spirit of a hockey team?
2: You know, I think Rod Brind'Amour just won the Stanley Cup, and there's a lot of people being like, that's what you need. You need a guy who does, that sort of stuff.
1: Interesting.
2: But I think for me, it's... as a philosophy of coaching, do you want to play up tempo? Do you like East West? Do you like it defensive? Do you like a hard checking?
1: How about clip six on his tactical approach? Would you like to hear that?
2: Yes.
1: All right, clip six, please, Derek.
5: Well, I think there are, I would call them relatively subtle different tactics or systems throughout the league, but they're mostly pretty subtle. I think there's a pretty standard template across the league that all coaches play with, and I don't believe in the end that necessarily that one is better than the other. I think really, and I'll draw it right back to the spirit of the team and the commitment. Uh-oh.